0: win, you know, I'm thinking Shaquille O'Neal in his third year in 95. They beat Michael Jordan. In fact, the last time anybody beat Michael Jordan in the playoffs.
1: Yeah.
0: They beat him, and then they go through seven games with the Pacers, and they're so elated to be in the finals, and they get rocked by the veteran champion Houston Rockets. Then I remember being in this very building back in 2007 when the Cleveland Cavaliers, with LeBron James at age 22, like Victor Wembanyama is, got through a nasty Detroit Pistons team. They get to the finals and they get their world rocked by a great team in the Spurs. The level of intensity that it takes to win four playoff series is something that truly usually takes a learning curve. But listen, the Spurs are violating all their traditional rules so far, so I would be foolish to not believe that they could do it.
2: Best way Wemby will impact this series for the Spurs on the defensive side is how?
0: I don't exactly know how they'll start in defense, but one of their core defensive principles is likely going to be have Wembanyama on Josh Hart or Mitchell Robinson, whoever is the weak shooter on the court. If that shooter forces a change, maybe he'll come out. If Karl Towns, and this is a big strategy point in this series, if Karl Towns is able to be the effective point center that he is, the CAT scan, they call it, where he gets the ball and looks around for the best option, they may have to bring Wembanyama up onto Towns. But I think he'll start as that killer second line of defense who can freelance.
2: He's ESPN NBA analyst, host of the Hoop Collective podcast, Brian Windhorst. Brian, we appreciate the insight.
0: Thanks, Jim.
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4: But in terms of output of energy, when you think about what he's doing defensively and offensively, it takes you to some really rare territory of names that you may not want to say.
5: Jump pass to the corner, Castle. Three on its way and good. Stephon Castle leading San Antonio right back into it.
4: It's similar to Victor in the terms of he's basically in the middle of every single play, first offensively or defensively.
5: Now drives inside an SGA and dunks it over the MVP. Steph Castle with an exemplary move.
2: And the defense is stellar. Spurs guard Stephon Castle has recorded 9 games, 15 points, 5 rebounds, 5 assists in these playoffs. Second most by a Spurs player in a single postseason behind Tim Duncan, who did it in 2003, 14 times. Castle with our Doris Burke and PJ Carlissimo.
6: And the second verse is the same as the first. UConn repeats as national champions, the third team to repeat in the last 50 years. 75-60 the final. The Huskies back-to-back national champions.
7: Steph, any correlation at all between what you dealt with in the NCAA tournament and a Game 7 experience? That was your first Game 7, hopefully, of many. Any similarities between the two?
8: Probably the only thing is the losers going home. I think the energy in that arena was a lot different. You know, it's a hard-fought game, and I think the biggest difference was when I was in college, I knew we were going all the way. So, coming into that game, obviously we have a lot of confidence to win, but you know, it's the Western Conference Finals, Game 7, anything can happen. So, taking it possession by possession is definitely a different environment.
5: The San Antonio Spurs. The talk was about the future. Well, the future is now for Wemby and the Spurs. They rally down 3-2, and they eliminate the defending champs on their home floor in Game 7. And for the first time in 12 years, the San Antonio Spurs are headed to the NBA Finals.
9: That series has been described as like a prize fight, just a heavyweight, stand in the middle of the ropes and keep swinging. So where are your, you know, group in terms of your physical, mental, emotional readiness to attack this today?
8: I think we're great. Mentally, I think we're probably at the highest point we've been all season. I mean, just talking about it really all year, talking about the possibility of getting here, you know, the possibility that, you know, we'll play OKC and in the Western Conference Finals. And to be here now, you know, it's definitely a blessing, but I don't think any of us take it for granted, and I think we're all ready to go get four more.
5: 7:45 to go. Pass to Ray. Picked. Castle against Edwards. Gets deep. Goes up and flushes. Steal and score for Castle. Timeout, Minnesota.
1: How about Stephon Castle?
5: Hartenstein against Wemby. Back to the basket. Poked away by Castle. Good job, Steph. Steph's going to drive. Feed Wemby. Goes in strong and throws it down with a big left hand.
1: Steph Castle doing everything for the Spurs.
9: One of your most valuable attributes defensively is to toggle between various body types, skill sets, et cetera, et cetera. I mean, you could potentially see Jalen Brunson and Karl Anthony Towns, the two cogs of this group. Can you describe what it's like trying to toggle between those two different assignments and how you sort of lock in on each?
8: Yeah, I think for me, it's really just the details of it. I think using my speed and my physicality to my, you know, advantage is what helps me in those type of matchups. But yeah, just trying to get them away from what they like to do, just make them as uncomfortable as I can. And I think when you do that to the right extent, it makes it very easy on you.
5: Castle with it with 7:49 to go, drives into the lane, got the whistle, puts it up and in. Stephon Castle, tough bucket, chance for three.
7: How are you enjoying the playoffs? It's such a different animal. I mean, I know it's your second year, but first time in the playoffs, now best of seven and the back and forth and the travel. What's your impression been three rounds into the playoffs?
8: Yeah, I mean, this has probably been the funnest year of basketball I've had. You know, I don't want to do anything else but play, you know, meaningful basketball. So to have this kind of playoff run, you know, in my first one, it's definitely something I don't take for granted, and I'll know I'll never forget this moment. So just trying to keep sprinting to that finish line.
5: Champagne picks it up with 5 seconds to go in the half. Now to Wemby with three at half court. He's going to pull a half court jumper. Hit it at the horn. Victor Wembanyama.
7: You're drafted. You know you're going to play with Victor Wembanyama. I'm sure you've seen tape or you saw him a little bit. What was it like when you actually started practicing and playing with him and your impression of just how special a player he is?
8: It's like night and day from any other player I've seen, especially going to see him, you know, in person for the first time and sharing the court with him for the first time. It's another experience. So, you know, I've obviously started to get used to it now because he's with us. But, yeah, just how unique he is as a player and just really a person on and off the court is... it's just great to be around, and I think the energy that he carries through our locker room is why we've got to this point.
2: All right, let's bring back our point guard, Corey Alexander. We can talk offense, Corey, but I want to focus on defense. How would you characterize the importance of Stephon Castle's D in this series?
10: Well, what his aggressiveness defensively allows his teammates to really be able to stay out of help. And, you know, one of the things with Victor Wembanyama in this series is going to be concerned, and concern is how much does he help? Does he leave open those Knicks shooters? But Stephon Castle's ability to be able to guard one-on-one helps his teammates stay out of help because guys have a difficult time getting past him. He took on the best offensive player in the NBA in this last series.
2: Mm-hmm.
10: Shai Gilgeous-Alexander struggled with his efficiency throughout the series, and most of that had to do with the fact that Stephon Castle was guarding him the majority of the time. SGA is 6'6". Jalen Brunson is 6'2". Stephon Castle is going to make life difficult for Jalen Brunson. However, Jalen Brunson is good enough to be able to find ways to get his points and score, but if they can lead the Spurs to where they don't have to help as much, the Spurs can have success on the defensive end, and that starts with Castle on the perimeter.
2: In terms of shooting percentage, opponents are shooting in the 30s versus him, Dylan Harper, and Devin Vassell as primary defenders. Coming up next on NBA Countdown, presented by SoFi, Mitch Johnson on the challenge that is the New York Knicks and Josh Hart on New York's second long layoff. 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
22: How to attack this team. What influence does he have on your group, and how do you navigate sort of that incredible presence?
23: Yeah, obviously it's going to be, you know, challenging. You know, he's, you know, a defense unto himself at times. But for me, this style of play doesn't change. You know, for me, it's obviously shoot the ball with confidence, do those kind of things, and then get to the next action quick. Because obviously, he's extremely comfortable being around the paint, doing those kind of things, you know, blocking shots, deterring shots. So with him being down the floor, I can really use that opportunity to get guys shots, to get guys involved. Because I know, you know, for me, if I set a good screen, you know, there's no one on that backside. And it's really, you know, Jalen's world or Kel's OG. So for me, the process is still the same. Obviously, he's a freak, obviously. But, you know, for me, the process and the playing style are the same.
5: Brunson drives left side, gives it up. Hart, corner three. Good from the left side as Josh Hart hits his fifth three. He's got 24 points.
24: You're the ultimate X factor in the series because the box score doesn't always tell all the little things that you do day to day, game to game. How do you describe your role with this team and in this series?
23: I don't know. It's just be myself. Be the hardest playing person on the court. Create extra shots. Create good looks. Create offense and transition. Defensively, be over the place. All over the place. And that's me. You know, like I said, sometimes those things don't show up on the box score, and I don't really care much for it. But I know if I do that, I'll give this team the best version of myself that I can. And we'll see at the end if that's good enough.
2: Yeah, they've been all about we instead of me. Karl Anthony Towns averaged just over 3 assists per game over the first 3 of the postseason, averaging double that during their 11-game win streak. After a rough start to the first round, Mikal Bridges shooting 63% from the floor over the last 9. Landry Shamet 11 of 12 from 3-point range in the conference finals. They're getting it from everywhere. Let's bring back Corey Alexander. And Corey, curious your take on Mike Brown changing the Knicks offense to run through Cat, and how that changed the dynamic for this team.
10: Well, it engaged Cat, and you would see so many of their early playoff games, even during the regular season, where all the talking heads talked about Cat has to do this, Cat has to do that. He has to go to the block. He has to establish himself. That's not who Karl Anthony Towns is. He's at his best when he's on the perimeter with the ability to shoot the three, stretch out the defense. But Cat is the perfect complement to Jalen Brunson because Jalen does his damage in the lane. And so, therefore, when you've got a center that shoots as well as Cat does, now Jalen has that room to operate. Mike Brown taking the basketball out of Jalen Brunson's hands some, not the entire game, but allowing Cat to be more of a playmaker, a facilitator, and a passer now engages him on the offensive end, which makes him a better defender as well.
2: Yeah, showing his all-around game as well. Entering the season, the Spurs 65-1 to win the NBA title. According to DraftKings, San Antonio would be the biggest underdog to win the title in the last 40 seasons, according to Sports Odds History. The Spurs' second youngest team to reach the finals. They also have a coach who isn't even 40 in Mitch Johnson, who joined our PJ Carlissimo and Mark Kestisher.
0: Jim, thank you very much. Mitch, you're only the second Spurs head coach to lead a team to the NBA Finals. I know what Coach Pop means to you, and while you're kind of buried in this very important next series coming up, what does it mean to be part of getting this franchise back on this stage?
4: Quite an honor. That's probably something I haven't had the time to really digest and reflect on, but definitely understanding the history of our program and the standard that we've strive to be at and get back to, and obviously having Pop still such a part of our program and organization, and even for me personally, is a pretty memorable experience to get back to this spot and still have him a part of the daily experience of our program and to be such a resource for myself.
6: First of all, fantastic job in the Western Conference Finals. I'm assuming rest figured sometime into this, even getting ready for New York, rest for your team. It was such a physical series. How did you go about dealing with that?
4: As much of a heavyweight fight as that series was, we were probably fortunate, I guess would be the right word, that as the series went on, we actually probably got healthier than they did. And then obviously that's not something you can control. So just being long-winded in my answer, that I think the mental and emotional rest for our guys was probably as much as the physical. I think we've been trending the right way a little bit the last week or so physically. Obviously the rest is always well. But I do think the mental and emotional toll, that series was every other day for 7 games, and that's a grind. And so I think just to be able to take a deep breath and reset a little bit hopefully helps the guys.
6: Yeah, piggybacking on that, the two guys that were injured early and came back and had to be good, De'Aaron and Dylan obviously looked, Dylan Harper and De'Aaron Fox looked very good in Game 7. No carryover. I mean, they were the guys who, quote, were injured and came out of it pretty well.
4: Yeah, and I think, again, to your point, I think as you saw the series go on, in the middle of the series, we saw their value in just helping us play a brand of basketball. By the end of the series, you saw their value in being productive and being sometimes the best players on the floor for us.
6: You played New York 3 times this year. Obviously, you've played them over the years, and their team has been relatively stable. Your impressions more so from the 3 games this year and as you get ready to face them?
4: Their size and physicality. They're not old, but they're a more veteran-laden team. Very straightforward in terms of their execution is sharp, well-coached. Mike does a great job. And I think it'll be a little bit of imposing wills of style of play and who can be better at the things they're trying to prioritize.
0: We talked about Victor Wembanyama multiple times through the first 3 rounds of the series. Just his growth seems exponential just through this postseason. What have you learned about him now as we saw what he did in the Western Conference Finals to help you guys clinch the West?
4: I don't think anybody ever assumed he wasn't going to be ready to attack the moment. I think his level of composure and poise to execute when needed at this stage and age as an individual and then as a collective group has been what's most impressive.
2: Let's bring back a former Spur and Corey Alexander. Corey, you heard him talk about his predecessor. The players, they've talked throughout about how much he's reaching out during this run. Can you speak to Coach Pop's influence on this team?
10: Pop's influence on this team is significant, one, because they're rallying around Pop to get him back. So it's two-sided to this. Pop wants them to be successful, but this family, this organization that is the San Antonio Spurs, all want to see Pop get healthy again. So they see Pop in the facility doing his rehab, training, getting back. And so that influence alone, seeing him continue to fight, is why his words were so valuable to them after game three, where they were beaten on their home floor and unable to get that win, but then to show up in game four and get that win to send it back to a 2-2 series in OKC. And Pop's words ring very loud in the ears of all of these current Spurs players.
2: Absolutely. He ripped into him after that game, and it really turned the series around for them. Teams that win game one of the finals, Corey, have gone on to win the title 70% of the time. For you, what's most important in finding a winner in this series opener?
10: Well, in the finals, you don't have an opportunity for a feel-out game. Because both of these teams are so dynamic on both ends of the floor, you have to take care of business every time you step on the court. So I'm looking to see San Antonio get off to a great start on their home floor. It's simply about, can the Knicks knock off that rust early? They get down 22 to the Spurs in game one like they did to Cleveland. They're going to be down 0-1 in this final series.
2: Yeah, to back that point, the Thunder never got back that double overtime game in the opener of the conference finals as well, losing in seven. Our thanks to Corey Alexander, who will be back at halftime and postgame and throughout the finals. Our point guard getting the job done once again. Coming up next on NBA Countdown, presented by SoFi, we'll hear from the head of the Knicks snake. His name is Jalen Brunson. 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
16: Brunson with the ball. He's got 59 points. Drives on Jones. Floats it up and in. Off the glass. 61 points for Jalen Brunson. And the Knicks trail by one.
17: How is Jalen Brunson, again, not in the MVP conversation? 61 points. Solidifying himself as one of the New York Knicks greats.
18: Jalen Brunson is the reason, he's the reason the Knicks are going to the finals. That's going to go down as one of the great free agent signings in basketball history. I'm not trying to compare him to what LeBron and these other guys have done, but let me tell you this. What Jalen Brunson has done for the New York Knicks, they were irrelevant until they signed him. And listen, let's get one thing straight. There's not a single person in basketball lore thought Jalen Brunson was going to be this damn good.
2: That's not an understatement by Charles Barkley. Brunson career high 61 versus Spurs in March of 24. Jim Basquel back on NBA Countdown presented by SoFi, taking you to game one. NBA Finals, Knicks and Spurs from San Antonio. Brunson, sixth player in league history with 25 plus points, 5 plus assists in 4 straight postseasons, leads the Knicks in scoring and assists this postseason, and joined our Doris Burke and PJ Carlissimo.
22: I always marveled at Knicks fans through years of struggle that on a random Friday night, if the game was a possession game late, that place would be electric still. Do you have time to sort of process what this is like for the city, or can you even feel it in the city right now?
28: Yeah, it's definitely electric. I haven't really processed it as much as I probably should have, but I know that they've been great since day one. Since I've been here, they've been fantastic, and before then, they were as well. They're passionate, they're energetic, and they're going to fight for the team always. And so it's a blessing to do this in the city.
29: Brunson on the baseline. Brunson forces it underneath. It's knocked away. It's loose. And it's picked up by the Hawks. And Atlanta wins. The Atlanta Hawks have won game three to take a 2-1 lead. The New York Knicks absolutely positively screwed up the final play of the game. And the Atlanta Hawks have taken a 2-1 lead in the series.
22: You are a long way from being down in the Atlanta series to 11 straight wins and now on the precipice of game one here, just a short time away. You know, what flipped or what shaped you guys through that deficit that's allowed you to rip the 11 straight and get to this place?
28: A focus, a wake-up call. I think most importantly, we've just been focusing on the moment, not looking ahead, not looking too far in advance. I think every step of the way, be focused on the moment that we're in and how can we be better from that moment. from the days in between games. How can we get better from the last? Find a way to get better, even through wins. It's been really important for us. So our focus and mentality has been great, but we know it has to be up another notch.
16: DiVincenzo walking it up. 5 seconds, 4 seconds. That's going to do it. Michigan ran into a supernova tonight for the second time in 3 years. Nova is number one. Villanova, your 2018 national champions.
0: There's a building not far from here that was pretty good to you in 2018.

0: the Spurs three times this year already, once neutral, and of course your normal two regular season games. Your impressions of San Antonio, realizing you guys are both a little bit different teams right now.
1: They're very multidimensional. They have a lot of different ways they can beat you. I feel like they're well coached. Their togetherness is very evident. They're a great team. And the reason I say multidimensional, obviously they have Wemby, and he's the focal point, but they have so many other players on that team that do so many great things that can go off at any point. And so it's going to be a real physical battle. It's going to be important for us to be locked into focus for the full 48 minutes on game one. We know their fans are going to be in support of them, obviously, ridiculously. This place is pretty phenomenal when it comes to supporting the Spurs. So we're going to have to be locked in and ready to go.
2: The San Antonio Spurs. The talk was about the future. Well, the future is now for Wemby and the Spurs. They rally down 3-2, and they eliminate the defending champs on their home floor in game seven.
0: Last one for me. How different was it watching once you got through? I know you're in the midst of the Cleveland series, but watching and not knowing who you were going to be playing right till the very end.
1: Yeah, it was interesting. Watching two great teams go at it, and at one point you may think it's the Thunder, another point you may think it's the Spurs, and you're just watching it. It's, you just never know. But I think watching that Game 7 just shows you how hungry that Spurs team was. And every time the Thunder kept fighting back, the Spurs found a way to answer. So I think it's going to be important for us to be on point from the start because, like I said before, they're very multidimensional.
3: And Brunson's father, Rick, an assistant with the team, played on the 99 Knicks team. The Brunson's set to become the first father-son duo to each play for the same team in the finals. It takes us to today's poll question. 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Who is going to get in the zone for tonight's Game 1 Knicks Spurs? Jalen Brunson, Karl-Anthony Towns, Victor Wembanyama, Stephon Castle. 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The team that win Game 1 of the finals has won the title 70% of the time. Coming up next on NBA Countdown, tip-off for Game 1, Knicks and Spurs, George Sedano, Doris Burke, PJ Carlissimo, Mark Kestisher on the call. 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

0: everybody to Frost Bank Center. Tori Kelly finishing up our national anthem before game one of the NBA Finals from San Antonio, Texas, where five NBA championship banners hang from the rafters above our heads here. It was 6 years of spring silence in these parts while the Spurs were rebuilding from the ground up. They won the draft lottery 3 years ago, got Victor Wembanyama, put the team back on the championship path. Meanwhile, the Knicks denied their first trip to the finals in 2.5 decades a year ago after a crushing conference finals loss. They have bounced back and they have rolled into these finals, winning their last 11 games. Reunited to call our fourth finals together. Excited to be alongside PJ Carlissimo, Doris Burke, George Sedano will be with us in a moment. What I didn't know, guys, the last time we worked together on a three-person booth, it was the Spurs and the Knicks in Las Vegas. I didn't know we were getting an NBA Finals preview.
1: Absolutely. It's very nice of the NBA to schedule that way, and hats off to the commissioner for the Emirates Cup.
0: Doris, you couldn't ask for a better finals. Obviously, Oklahoma City was vastly disappointed to not get back, to have an opportunity to defend their championship, but looks like the future is now for Victor Wembanyama and these New York Knicks, as you saw in the Eastern Conference Finals, been running roughshod.
2: If you talk to anyone in the Spurs organization at the start of the year, they believed they could compete. I know followed Tim McMahon the entire way, and everyone in the organization, according to Tim McMahon, said, listen, we don't know if we're going to get there, but we believe we have the talent to do it. And I'll tell you what, a grueling seven-game series. Let's see how they respond now on the greatest stage.
0: And let's hear your game plans. The game plans from P.J. Carlissimo and Doris Burke are brought to you by SoFi. Need a game plan? Go with SoFi. Get your money right. P.J., we'll start with you in the homestanding Western Conference champion Spurs.
1: Well, for the Spurs, they got to rebound both boards. They need to rebound the defensive boards. New York's one of the best offensive rebounding teams. Karl-Anthony Towns and Mitchell Robinson are elite. If they don't defensive rebound, they're not going to be able to run. They need the offensive boards because the Knicks defense is so good. They need some second chance points, some 3-point opportunities, some extra field goal attempts. The 3-point line is going to be critical. New York lit them up in the regular season. They're shooting 40% in the playoffs, the New York Knicks. And in game seven, offensively for the Spurs, that was the difference in the game, the way they shot the three.
2: For the New York Knicks, the San Antonio Spurs represent by far an enormous step up in physicality, intensity, and abilities on the defensive end. They've not faced a foe in arriving at the finals like they have the San Antonio Spurs. But Mark, to me, one of their great assets is their ability to play different ways. In the first two rounds, they played through Karl-Anthony Towns. The hub effect was in full effect. He was dissecting defenses with ability to pass the basketball. But in the conference finals, the Cavaliers had two targets, James Harden and Donovan Mitchell, and they went back to Jalen Brunson heliocentric basketball. They're going to need Brunson heroics if they're going to walk out NBA champions, but I think they're going to need both styles of play to beat a brilliant defensive team in San Antonio.
0: Just heard the starting lineups being announced in front of us. Let's give them to you for the visiting New York Knicks. The backcourt, Jalen Brunson, postseason scoring at 27 points and about 6.5 assists. Mikal Bridges in that backcourt. OG Anunoby and Josh Hart up front, and Karl-Anthony Towns is in the middle for the San Antonio Spurs. In the backcourt, De'Aaron Fox and Stephon Castle. Front line of Devin Vassell, Julian Champagny, who's been rocketing three-pointers left and right of late, and of course, Victor Wembanyama in the middle for San Antonio. Our starting lineups brought to you by Intuit Credit Karma. 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George Sedano, third member of our crew. And George, we're watching Mitchell Robinson to come off the bench tonight. What are you hearing?
3: Well, he's got a wrap on his injured right hand. He's got a pinky fracture to that hand. Interesting stat during these playoffs for Robinson. He is right-handed, but he has contested only two shots this postseason with his right hand. 42 with his left, Kesty. Something to keep an eye on here during this series.
0: Indeed, and he was so crucial in that Emirates Cup win. 15 rebounds. PJ, when we had our meeting this morning, I thought it was interesting. You noted you've been through these finals wars. You've been through the playoff wars. Game one's a tough one to figure.
1: Yeah, it's there's so much unfamiliarity, more so in the finals, because these two teams don't play each other as much, even though they played three times this year. It's not like playing somebody in the first three rounds that you've been playing four times a year for a number of years. You really know their players. These two teams don't know each other that well, and particularly with the circumstances. Knicks haven't played in so long. Spurs coming off a brutal series. You don't know what to expect tonight. Game one, let's see what happens, and then the adjustments will take place after that game one.
0: Scott Foster is our lead official tonight, his 32nd year in the league. This is his 27th finals game as officiating. James Capers, his 18th finals game. Sean Wright, number four.
1: Testy, these three guys, 600 playoff games combined.
0: Wembanyama and Carl Anthony Towns jump center. Cat wins the tip. Knicks control in the white uniforms. New York across the chest in orange and going right to left as we watch it courtside.
2: How about Wemby's checking Cat?
0: Early check. Here's Brunson on top. Buries a triple to get the NBA Finals underway. 3-0, Knicks with the lead over San Antonio. De'Aaron Fox working it from the right side. He's got OG Anunoby on him. Again to Wembanyama with Karl Anthony Towns defending. On the right wing, takes him to the elbow, fades, fires, and hits pure.
1: Both teams look like they're really nervous to start.
0: Good start here in San Antonio. Game one of the NBA Finals on ESPN Radio as Josh Hart works it. Bounces it over to Karl Anthony Towns. He's outside the mid-post left. Slings it across the way, Bridges. Bridges finds Brunson outside with six to shoot. Works his way down to the baseline against Fox. Ducks in, puts it off the glass, missed it. Hart the offensive rebound. Out to the corner, Anunoby. His three is good.
2: So the Knicks took and made the most threes in the three matchups against San Antonio. They are out to a good start here.
0: OG Anunoby, 48% from three-point land here in the postseason. 6-2 Knicks. Wembanyama showing off the dribbling skill. Spins on Karl Anthony Towns. Nearly lost his balance. Got off the shot. Missed it. Champagne. Offensive rebound. Kick out to Vassell. His three is missed. Castle gets an offensive rebound, but can't convert right at the bucket. Outlet Hart, head of steam, drives by Wemby and circles onto the top. Karl Anthony Towns contested three is off the front rim. Thought he was fouled, no whistle, and rebounded by Champagne.
1: Both teams on the offensive glass early.
0: Here's Wemby against Cat. Looked to spin, lost the dribble, Bridges the steal. 3-on-2, Nick break. Bounce pass Anunoby, steadies himself down low, puts it up, and puts it in.
2: Middle of the floor, live ball turnovers. Knicks turned it into transition points.
0: Knicks off to an 8-2 start here on the road. 9:50 to go, first quarter. De'Aaron Fox using his speed, drives, nice bounce to the baseline, cutting Castle, went up, got blocked, kept it, sends it around the horn. Wembanyama's pass to Vassell was tipped, Vassell sends it to Fox. Now flings it to Wemby, free throw line, contested jumper, no good, rebounded by Hart. Knicks with the 8-2 lead, 9.5 to go. Bridges receives the pass, his 15-footer is missed, long rebound, Champagne has it. Gives it to Vassell. Now Wemby, left side, Fox. Squares for three. Missed it. Vassell tips it in. Another offensive rebound for the Spurs.
1: Both teams climbing all over the glass.
0: Hart with a hot pace drives deep on Wemby. Kicks it outside to the wing. Bridges up top to Towns. Now down to the baseline. They get it in the hands of Anunoby. Anunoby works it up top to Towns at the tip of the circle. 9 minutes to go in the first. Wemby nearly took it away. Finds Hart, makes the pass, takes it to the rim and scores it.
2: Pressure outside by Wemby. It opened up a driving lane for Josh Hart.
1: They weren't matched up. No one was guarding Josh.
0: 10-4 Knicks. Spurs with it. 8:45 to go in the first. Devin Vassell dribbles around the three-point arc. Ducks in. Now leaves it for Wemby. Passes behind his back to Fox. Gets a look at a three. Missed it. Rebound tip. Hart controls for New York.
1: 0-for-3 from three for San Antonio. The Knicks are 2-for-3.
0: Hart drives hard at Wemby. Wemby recovers and puts it off the backboard. A block shot. Down floor, Castle feeds Wemby for three, and he drills it. The block and the triple for the big man.
1: All bigs in the league do that. Block it on one end, run the floor, and knock down a three.
0: 10-7, San Antonio back within three. Coming up on 8 minutes to go. What an incredible start to these NBA Finals. Bridges works to the right. Pass to Hart, baseline drive, pitches across Anunoby. OG with five to shoot, gives it to Brunson. Brunson gets a screen. Champagne defending with one. Brunson got to get it off. Blocked from behind Champagne, and the shot clock expires. Great defense by San Antonio.
2: Tell you what, this has been an excellent defensive team. They close out under control. They challenge shots. They're in passing lanes. You can see the pace, PJ. Wemby looks a little winded, but he's hanging in because the Knicks are trying to play with pace and tire him out.
1: They're both running like crazy.
0: Here's Fox for the tie. Can't hit the corner three. Rebound weak side, Josh Hart.
1: San Antonio getting good looks at three, not making them. What I love, the officials hardly blowing the whistle at all.
0: 7.5 minutes to go here in this first quarter. Karl Anthony Towns on the drive, strong to the rim. Over Vassell, scores it for the Knicks. And we'll get our first timeout. Guys can catch their breath. Timeout San Antonio. 5-point San Antonio lead.
1: Wow, the Knicks off to a great start. So much for Russ. They're controlling it, the game. They're really running the floor and putting a lot of pressure on San Antonio defense. San Antonio having a little trouble getting matched up. There's been some driving opportunities for the Knicks. And both teams not doing a good job boxing out. A lot of offensive rebounds early.
0: Timeout in San Antonio, 7:28 to go, first quarter. Knicks 12, Spurs 7, and you're listening to the 2026 NBA Finals on ESPN Radio and the ESPN app presented by Gusto.
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0: 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Here's George Sedano.
3: Guys, when I was behind the Spurs bench, Mitch Johnson came in and told the guys they're going to do a better job of communicating on defense. They were scrambling a little bit there and then offensively moved the ball. One thing to notice, Keldon Johnson will be in the game. He will be guarding Karl Anthony Towns.
0: Keldon Johnson in, Dylan Harper in as well, and Doris Burke. Victor Wembanyama still on the floor, and the Knicks are going high pace.
2: They are, and consider that when Wemby started the year, they were playing him in 5 and 6 minute clips because that's when he fatigued out. They lengthened that over the course of the season, but the Knicks clearly think they can get to him in terms of conditioning.
0: Well, Kester, Doris Burke, PJ Carlissimo, George Sedano with you from San Antonio. 12-7 Spurs trail out of the timeout. Stephon Castle guarded tightly by Hart. Wemby setting the screen on the left wing. Now able to dribble to the free throw line. Pass to the corner. Intercepted. Mikal Bridges the steal. Pass ahead to Hart. Knicks do not have numbers. Finds Towns at the top. Hesitation. Gets by Wemby. Takes it to the rack and lays it in.
1: Strong move by Cat. Went right by Wemby to his left hand. Got away with maybe a little shove. but I think a good offensive play.
0: Knicks have hit six of their first 11, have an early seven-point lead. Wemby has it outside the mid-post left against the smaller Josh Hart. Backs him down to the post, double comes with Bridges. Pass to Castle on top, he'll square for three, too strong. Off the backboard, rebound Knicks, but we've got a foul, Josh Hart. Loose ball foul, apparently grabbing Victor Wembanyama.
2: Well, he was checking him in the half-court post, doing his best to get him off the block, forced him to be a passer. But it looks like, is this being turned around here?
1: I guess it was on Keldon Johnson. It was the other number three.
0: A lot of confusion on the floor as well. Scott Foster coming over to the officials table to confirm the foul was on Keldon Johnson. And now Mitch Johnson, the head coach of the Spurs, wanted an explanation.
1: Spurs 1-for-6 from three. I'm calling most of them DB. Good looks, but they're not going in.
2: Chippy by Castle. He missed a wide open three by Vassell.
0: Little slippage as Jalen Brunson was coming across half court. Steadies, pass to the corner. Hart up top. Cat waits for the flyby. Drives into the chest of Wemby. Throws it up off the rim. No good. Rebound Vassell. Down to Castle. Front court to rookie Dylan Harper. Drives into a double team. Tried to pass to the corner and a foul called by Scott Foster, the baseline official, against Josh Hart.
2: Now, Cat did not get that drive to go. But he has made three, one or two dribble drives with authority. That balances the shooting. His level of aggression is notable through the first 6 minutes.
1: And that was something that people like to criticize Karl Anthony Towns about. He'd go to the rim, end up on the floor, not be aggressive. He is absolutely taking it to Wemby and challenging him.
0: Off the inbound, Castle drives deep, gets close, puts it up and in. San Antonio was 3-for-12 from the floor before that Castle make. 14-9 Knicks. Brunson gets deep, pass outside Hart, three-pointer on its way, missed by Josh Wemby, snares the board. Josh Hart has struggled from three-point land in the playoffs. Here's Keldon Johnson, blowing up Brunson, but couldn't finish off the shot. Rebound New York.
1: They're letting him play.
0: Landry Shamet in the game for the first time. He made just about all his three-pointers in the conference finals. They go to Karl Anthony Towns mid-post. He's doubled there. Pass down low. Turns it over. Right to Dylan Harper. Harper up floor. Finds Keldon Johnson. Down to Castle down low. Ducks in. Shot missed. Whistle, though. Castle fouled on his way up to the bucket with 5:23, 5:27 to go in the first quarter. Two on Josh Hart.
2: Well, it's got to be the body bump below because there was not a lot of contact. Castle made an up fake. I honestly don't love the call, Kesty. We're looking on the monitor here. There wasn't a lot there by Josh Hart.
0: Agreed. Saw the same thing, but that is two on Hart, and Stephon Castle will go to the line. These will be the first free throws of the 2026 NBA Finals, and Castle hits the first.
1: That's a significant second foul. Josh Hart does so many things for the New York Knicks, and like Stephon Castle, most of them are based on physicality and aggression, so you can't take that away from Josh Hart.
0: Hart to the bench, OG Anunoby checks back in for New York. Victor Wembanyama is now on the bench, and Luke Kornet has entered the game for San Antonio. Castle's second free throw good, 14-11, San Antonio down three. Bridges hounded by Harper. Bridges gets across the timeline with a few seconds to spare. Harper suffocating deep. Now gives it up to Brunson. Brunson driving. Pass to the corner. Anunoby. OG with it against Kornet. Tries to blow by him. Gets deep. Tries to pump fake. Nothing doing. Outside to Shamet. Three-pointers a miss. Offensive rebound. Karl Anthony Towns. Trying to find position. Turn. Shoots. Block shot. And San Antonio comes away with it.
1: Luke Kornet.
0: Here's Castle, jump pass to the corner. Keldon Johnson's three on its way, off target, hits the backboard and kisses to the Knicks. Down floor, Jalen Brunson. Brunson works it up top to Towns. Now back to Brunson, who leans in, wanted a whistle, didn't get it, a shot off the rim, and Harper's got it for San Antonio. Down floor quickly, Vassell. Finds a spot, takes a three, missed it, contested rebound. Karl Anthony Towns fouled, a loose ball foul against San Antonio.
2: That's Keldon Johnson trying to compete on the offensive glass. Silly foul. He's going to come out now. Champagne and Fox back on the floor. Johnson and Castle go off.
0: Second foul on Keldon Johnson, the NBA sixth man of the year.
1: It's not unusual for teams early on that struggle to catch that second breath. I think both of these teams now finally settling in.
0: Jalen Brunson has it in the front court. 4:20 to go, first quarter. Brunson crosses over on Champagne, gets deep. Tried to pass it to Shaman, intercepted Harper. On his horse down floor, puts it up. No good as Mikhail Bridges flies in and fouls Harper, who hit the deck.
2: So the pressure of San Antonio creating opportunities for them, PJ.
1: Well, one of the things that's difficult when you attack the rim against San Antonio, and it really doesn't matter, even Cornette is an above average shot blocker. If you don't stay on the floor when you attack the rim, you get caught in trouble because their wings are so quick. They got the long arms and they anticipate. They're all kind of like Mikhail Bridges. And so if you get caught in the air, unusual for Jalen Brunson because he's usually grounded, you can turn the ball over. The wings on San Antonio are really good at playing passing angles and gobbling up those cross-court passes.
0: One free throw in. Let's pause 10 seconds for station ID. 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
0: Harper hits both free throws. San Antonio down one. Mitchell Robinson is checked in for the Knicks. Brunson drives, lifts for Robinson. Defended well by Cornette. Spurs a chance to take the lead. 4 minutes to go in the first. Harper gets deep. Goes to the left hand. Scores it and one. San Antonio rallies down seven early and has their first lead of game one.
2: Again, playing off the defense, PJ. How dynamic is Dylan Harper into traffic on the rim and he's able to adjust?
1: We've had him so many times for post-game interviews, and he laughs at me because I said, Dylan, has anybody told you that you're a rookie? You're not supposed to do these things, and he just laughs. He's incredible. He fears nothing, particularly big moments.
0: Three-point play, Dylan Harper, who, like Julian Champagne, will be headed home to the New York metropolitan area for game three of these finals. 16-14, San Antonio. 9 straight points for the Spurs. Ananobi has it to our left, pass to Shamet, right back to OG. Shot clock at 8. OG now dribbles, penetrates the three-point line, free throw line, middle of the lane, cut off. Outside Brunson, good look at a three from the right, missed it. Rebound tip by Cornette, controlled by Champagne. Julian Champagne front court to De'Aaron Fox, left side. Sends it right corner, Harper, catch and shoot three, is pure! 12 straight Spurs points, and they lead it by 5.
2: They've settled into the game, they're getting out and running an early offense.
0: 3:15 to go in the first quarter. Catch and shoot, Shamet three, yes! Landry Shamet, who was 11 of 12 in the Eastern Conference Finals from three, knocks that one home. 19-17, San Antonio. Here's Champagne hitting from the right corner. Three-pointer for the Spurs. 22-17, San Antonio. 2:50 left in the first. Brunson negotiates his way, gets deep, missed a shot. He got his jersey tugged by Harper, but no call. On the other end, Champagne, another three. Missed that one. Robinson rebound.
1: Mitchell Robinson looked good on that rebound.
0: Got that right hand taped up. Dealt with the pinky fracture, fifth metacarpal, and now on a pass from Robinson to Brunson. A whistle and a foul against Dylan Harper will bring us to a timeout here in San Antonio.
1: Well, if you're Victor Wembanyama and you're Jalen Brunson, lace it up, because both these teams are really being physical with the two superstars.
0: Timeout, 2:33 to go. 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
0: From Frostbank Center in San Antonio, a 15-3 Spurs run after being down 7 early. 22-17, San Antonio leads the Knicks, 2:33 to go first quarter. With PJ Carlosimo, Doris Burke, I'm Mark Kestinger, and George Sedano is just behind the Knicks bench.
19: Kesty, the Knicks assistant coaches were telling the players not to get rattled by the officiating, to communicate, particularly on defense. Then Mike Brown came into the huddle and told the guys, look, they're collapsing the paint every time we drive. The sprays are wide open. So look to see if the Knicks can get more three-point shots generated.
0: Thank you, George. And to that point, Doris, Jalen Brunson has struggled so far.
2: He's 1-for-6 on his last drive. You noted the jersey tug. It was an absolute foul. So there's one, you know, that it, maybe it's 1-for-5, and he's going to the free throw line. That said, I said it at the top of the broadcast, this is an enormous step up in quality of individual defenders that they are sending Jalen Brunson's way than in any of the series that he played thus far.
1: Luke Kornet minutes plus 8, Kesty. We got to stop calling him non-Wimby.
0: That's right.
1: Luke Kornet minutes.
0: He delivered in Game 7 in Oklahoma City. Knicks with it, inbound to Brunson. Shamet will set a high screen. Brunson now defended by Champagne near half court. 8 to shoot, 2:20 to go in the first. Brunson trying to get by Harrison Barnes. Puts up a shot contested by HB. No good. Rebound loose. Saved by Champagne by the Spurs on the end line. Up ahead to Harper. Takes on Shamet. Stopped in the short corner. Pass outside Champagne. Bouncing it to Barnes. Baseline drive. Kick to Fox on top. Fox drives. Over to the left side, Champagne. Good look at a three. And down it goes for a 25-17. Lead.
2: And I think there's a foul on Shamet trying to deal with Harrison Barnes.
0: Indeed, Doris.
2: So you go multiple drives, you force multiple closeouts, you get it to your best shooter and get the three down.
1: Absolutely beautiful offense. Penetrate pitch, pass up a good shot, get a better shot.
0: Foul was on Shamet. We're keeping our eye on Brunson. He was collateral damage because on that tie-in when he knocked down Barnes, he ran into the knee of Brunson. Free throw was missed.
1: He's limping badly. Hopefully it was a knee-on-knee that'll feel a little better in about 30 seconds.
0: 8-point game. San Antonio leads. 1:50 to go here in the first quarter. And Deuce McBride had it tipped into the backcourt by De'Aaron Fox. 9 to shoot. McBride chased it down. Gets to the head of the circle. Takes the three. High off the iron. No good. And rebounded by Harper. Down floor they go from the corner. Barnes picked up by Mitchell Robinson. Now to Harper. Drives free throw line against Brunson. Hop steps one in. Puts it up. Puts it in. And a timeout called by Mike Brown as San Antonio has turned a 7-point deficit to a 10-point lead.
2: So Jalen Brunson's going to be somebody you attack. But you're especially going to attack him as he is limping all over the floor. His teammates clearly concerned meeting him at the half-court line.
1: Yeah, he's limping right now. Kesty, the big difference, too. Early on, you heard George talk about what Mitch Johnson was saying. They weren't matched up, so they weren't getting defensive rebounds. Ever since then, they're running. It's 12-2 fast break points in favor of San Antonio because they're finally getting some stops.
0: And the concern, as you pointed out, is for Jalen Brunson just went to the locker room as he walked past the Knicks bench area. Brunson, we're watching him on our monitor, has a little bit less of a limp as he walks his way. There's still a little hitch in the giddy up headed toward the Knicks locker room, but that's major concern here at the start of the NBA Finals.
2: I mean, he is your leader. He's Captain Clutch. He's the guy who completely turned the franchise around upon his arrival. It's going to be impossible to win this NBA Finals without this guy on your team. There's no question. And it's self-inflicted. Shamet, you know, pushes Barnes, who collapses, and he collapses into Jalen Brunson's knee.
0: 20-3 run right now for San Antonio. Let's check in with George by the Knicks bench.
19: Guys, Jose Alvarado, an impassioned plea to his teammates about getting in the fight, and you'll see Alvarado checking in. He's going to take on the assignment of covering De'Aaron Fox.
0: Appreciate it, George. So we'll keep an eye on any news on Jalen Brunson playing in his first NBA Finals, averaging a team-leading 27 points a game in the postseason.
1: I like De'Aaron Fox. The guy they better start guarding is Dylan Harper because he's lighting them up.
0: Dylan Harper, 10 off the bench. Knicks with it. McBride from the left, squares for three, missed it. Tapped in, weak side putback by Bridges.
2: Wemby goes out, gives the Cornet contest on the three, and that's where the Knicks have hurt them in the three matchups, offensive glass.
0: 8-point game, Spurs have the lead. Champagne from the arc finds Wemby, high post, tries to spin on Towns, can't, so he fades, fires, missed it off the glass, Alvarado rebound.
1: Well defended by Cat.
0: Jose takes it right to the left point, gives it up to Karl Anthony Towns on top. Back to Alvarado, who calls for a screen from Cat. Now takes Champagne through the screen, tip of the circle, backs off with Wemby on the switch defending.
1: Mismatch.
0: Shamet tries to find Karl Anthony Towns, grabbed and fouled by Champagne on that entry pass into the post. First on Julian Champagne.
1: First in the last 2 minutes on San Antonio, but a ready-made 2-for-1 opportunity for the Knicks right now.
0: Steph Castle getting set to check into the lineup for Harrison Barnes.
2: As hard as they're playing defensively, that's the first foul in the last 2 minutes. No bonus until the next foul.
0: With 40 seconds to go in the quarter. Inbound to Cat, guarded by Wembanyama. Gives it up to Alvarado with nine. Back to Towns at the top, now guarded by Harper. Gives it to Alvarado. Three to shoot. He's going to square shoot over Wemby. In and out. It popped out. It was halfway down.
1: It took a little long to get the 2-for-1. Depends on how long San Antonio bleeds this down.
0: Right now, about 2 seconds difference. First quarter clock in the shot clock as De'Aaron Fox works it near half court. Nine to shoot. End of the first quarter against Alvarado. Cuts to his right. Gets into the lane. Pass to Castle on top. Four to shoot. Castle drives into the black painted area. Turns 180. His jumper's missed. Rebound by Towns. Half a second to go. Flings it from 80 feet. Got it off too late. And San Antonio holds the Knicks to 19 in the first, an 8-point lead.
1: Excellent defense on the last possession by Mikal Bridges. But San Antonio, last 4 minutes, has taken control of the game because they're finally getting stops. And now they're the team that's running, and the Knicks are having to go against their half-court offense.
0: San Antonio scored 20 of the last 25 points in the quarter, and Jalen Brunson is back in the Knicks locker room. After one, Spurs 27, Knicks 19. 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

0: Jalen Brunson, we're waiting to see what happened with his knee.
1: Both teams below 40% shooting, and the difference in the game is the 10-2 advantage the Spurs have in transition. Four Knicks turnovers, 7 points off that, PJ. It's been their dynamic play with their pace.
2: Exactly, and the good news when that happens, the turnovers or the stops, you don't have to attack the Knicks half-court defense, which is brutal. The Knicks started 2-for-3 from the three-point line. Since then, they're 1-for-8. Spurs were almost the opposite. They couldn't make one early. Then they made some. Here comes Jalen Brunson back from the locker room.
0: Jalen Brunson was collateral damage. Harrison Barnes of the Spurs got fouled and got knocked into the knee of Brunson. We'll keep our eyes on him. Meanwhile, San Antonio, the first hit of the second quarter. Julian Champagne from the deep left finds Wemby on the left angle. Now a dribble handoff. Champagne has it. One dribble terminates. Two to shoot. Gives Wemby a long three on its way. Banks no good. Tips toward the end line. Saved by the Knicks through Shamet and out of bounds. It'll be San Antonio ball.
2: I tell you what, Deuce McBride did a heck of a job not letting Julian Champagne get off a three. Wemby had to launch it from the hash mark on the other side. Really good defense by McBride.
0: So they're putting some kind of knee brace on Jalen Brunson's knee over on the bench area. While the Spurs inbound. Front court to our right. Into Castle. Finds Fox off the curl in the lane. Gets off the pass to Wemby. A whistle to wave off the bucket. It went through. But a foul before pick he gathered.
1: Pick and roll below the free throw line. Lob was there. Alvarado was just a complete mismatch, so he bodies Wemby so hard that he makes the contact in a smart way before he's able to get a
2: shot.
1: Yeah,
2: he did. I'll tell you what, Wemby almost looked like he came over the top. I wouldn't have been shocked if they'd called that the other way.
0: Well, it was an Alvarado inbound. Harrison Barnes missing a three and rebounded by Karl Anthony Towns. Shamet Towns, Ananobi, Deuce McBride, Jose Alvarado on the floor, and Knicks White. Pass to the corner, McBride, now to Cat, who's going to drive, got fouled by Fox. Arthur, a shot off balance and knocked it home. Foul's going to be on Fox,
2: no.
0: And they're going to wave off the bucket.
2: Hey, call it on the floor, James Capers. I don't know what's continuity anymore. I can't tell, to be honest with you.
1: I'll be honest with you, too. You know, Cat is tremendous at hooking that defender.
2: Yeah, exactly.
0: Side inbounds, Knicks have it, Alvarado with it. Dribbles, finds Karl Anthony Towns at the top, puts it on the deck against Fox. Pass now finds McBride, shoots a three and connects with Wemby closing quick.
2: Nice ball movement though by the Knicks.
0: 27-22, Knicks within five. Wemby coughs it up, trying to drive into the lane. Ananobi into the front court left. Finds Karl Anthony Towns, defended by Wemby. Driving at him again, gets by. Tried to go for the jam, and Wemby knocked it away out of bounds.
1: No foul call. He meets Karl Anthony Towns, who had an actual step on him. He had a step, Kesty. So he's trailing, and he's got to use all of that length to get him from behind.
2: Ball,
1: it is
2: ball.
1: Ridiculous.
2: Yeah. Cat's looking for a foul call. That was a good block. But again, he got blown by.
0: Inbound to Shamet. Finds Alvarado out on the wing. Jose's going to drive. Tries to get the shot up. It was a goaltend call as Wemby came over. He got from the wing to the rim in the blink of an eye and nearly got the clean block.
1: Alvarado's given them some pace. He's working very hard on the defensive end. It's not going to be perfect without Brunson, but he's playing hard.
2: No, he is, but they're attacking Wemby. I love what they're doing, attacking the rim against Wemby.
0: Castle tried to lob to Wemby, who was sandwiched and got fouled. Deuce McBride was on one side. He gets ticketed with the foul. OG Ananobi was on the other side. Inbounds coming for San Antonio.
1: They're crowding Wemby on every catch. Body in front, body behind. Being a little bit too physical, that's why the whistle comes.
0: 5-0 start to this second quarter for the Knicks, who are down three. Inbounds to Fon Castle. Castle using the Wemby screen. Now darts down the lane, puts it off the window and in. Bucket for Steph Castle.
2: Just kind of probed his way in there. Unusual for Steph. He just kind of waited, hesitated, then got all the way to the rim.
0: He's got six. Towns turns on Wemby, drives hard and beats him that time for the bucket.
2: Karl Anthony Towns putting the ball on the floor is going to be a problem for Wemby.
0: Down floor Wemby trying to make the catch, driving down the lane. There were three bodies there that time, and he got fouled.
1: But I just love what Karl Anthony Towns is giving this team. I mean, he's barking at the officials. He's playing with an incredible amount amount of passion. And PJ said it. They're just attacking Victor Wembanyama. You can't be afraid. Play through his chest.
2: They have not gotten the calls yet. A different night with a different crew. Wemby be in foul trouble already. And we're early in the second quarter. The strategy to attack Wemby, to me, is working very well. Hasn't paid all the dividends yet. But I'll tell you what, there's concern on the San Antonio bench.
0: First free throw good for Victor Wembanyama, who's got 6 points, 9:58 to play. We're in quarter number two, San Antonio 30, the Knicks 26.
1: Harper has come back onto the floor. The Knicks did not have an answer for him. He by himself scored 10 off the bench in the first quarter. Let's see what he does here to start the second.
0: Victor takes the deep breath, spins the ball, free throw away, and good, perfect. Wemby putting San Antonio up five.
2: Excuse me, Kessie. Harrison Barnes, the veteran, who's also a veteran of finals play, getting minutes early.
0: Alvarado into the front court. Little give and go. Alvarado gets down to the baseline. Devin Vassell with that length cuts him off. Alvarado retreats to the wing. Now pass to Karl Anthony Towns. Doubled on the baseline. They work it around to Shamet. Shamet off the deck. Floats on a fade. Ten-footer missed. Rebounded by Vassell. Up ahead to Harper. Right side Castle, top side Vassell, contested three, wide right, and off the backboard it comes to the Knicks. 9.5 to go, second quarter. Knicks down five, Alvarado dribbles, free throw line into the lane, scoop shot, good! Alvarado takes it from 26 feet away right to the cup.
1: I'm telling you, I love the way he's played. He's come in, he's tried to make an impact, he's being aggressive.
0: Jalen Brunson getting set to check in as the San Antonio Spurs turn it over. Castle's pass intercepted. Ananobi against the San Antonio Spurs to Deuce McBride. His three is a miss and rebounded by Vassell.
1: Wemby's winded, guys. He's coming up the floor a little bit slow. He's now got it.
0: Got it on the right side against Karl Anthony Towns, who punches in, can't get the ball. Now defending. Wemby stops the dribble, ducks around them, flips the shot, missed it. Rebound New York. Knicks running right to left. Into the corner, Shamet. Quick trigger three, no good. Weak side rebound, Dylan Harper.
2: There's a lot of tired guys on both teams right now.
0: 8.5 minutes to go before halftime. Knicks waiting to substitute in a bunch. Here's a three from Harper. Missed. Rebound Towns. Outlet to Jose Alvarado. Brings it into the front court with the Knicks trailing by three. They were down as many as 10. Town gives it to McBride up beyond the three-point stripe. Puts it on the deck. Now goes back against Harper. Uses the Town screen. Harper stays with him defensively. With three to shoot. Ananobi drive. Finds Cat. Puts it up as he's fouled hard to the deck by Wemby. Shot not there. Cat still on the deck in the black painted area after the hard foul by Wembanyama.
1: And Wembanyama is screaming at Mitch Johnson and the bench, like, the foul's on me, but he's hooking my arm in his way to the cup. I made the point on Cat's last drive. He loves to use his left arm to draw fouls.
2: I think we're going to get a challenge from the San Antonio bench.
0: Got 8:03 to go, and the green light is on. San Antonio will indeed challenge the Wemby foul for Scott Foster.
3: The timeout's been called. He's challenged Julian on the floor.
0: Timeout from San Antonio with 8:03 to go. Second quarter, game one, Spurs 31, Knicks 28. 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
0: To go second quarter, game one of the finals. Glad you're joining us wherever you may be. Spurs 31, Knicks 28, Mark Hestischer, PJ Carlissimo, Doris Burke, George Sedano, and you guys saw it in real time. Scott Foster just announced successful challenge.
2: Well, Doris said it on the last play that is something that Carl will do occasionally. He'll hook with the other arm. He's so good going to the basket, but he does have a kind of habit of reaching around and hooking the player that's defending him, and that's what the officials saw on the review. Knicks were off to a good start, too. 9-4 this quarter. They're 4-for-8. San Antonio's 1-for-6 with a couple of turnovers. So, really good start to the second quarter for the Knicks.
1: And the bench. You know, Landry Shamet's got 3. Jose Alvarado's got 4. So, what was a 10-0 Dylan Harper over the Knicks has evened out 10-10. And Jalen Brunson coming back on the floor for the New York Knicks.
0: And looking like he's got good movement as he jogs onto the floor. So take the foul away from Victor Wembanyama. Assign it to Karl Anthony Towns. And the Spurs have it with a 3-point lead, 31-28. Castle harassed by Hart, gives it up to Luke Kornet with Wemby on the bench. Kornet passing on the left side, Dylan Harper. Harper dribbles, free throw line, now cuts down to the painted area and up fake, can't get any closer. Out to Castle with 5 to shoot. Castle drives and a whistle and a 3-second call against, or the foul's on number 3.
1: That's Josh Hart, that's his 3rd foul. That is absolutely massive. He is dealing with Stephon Castle. Mikel did a great job not letting Harper catch the basketball, but that's 3 on Josh.
2: That's a mental mistake by Josh Hart. He's reaching in there. You can't do that. I mean, that's a tough cover, but he knows he just got back in with 2 fouls.
0: Vassell has it off the inbound, shoots it from 15, misses it. Brunson moving well, chasing it down to the baseline. 31-28 San Antonio. Here's Hart driving. Now a push shot for Robinson. Fouled, and he is able to guide it through the cylinder. Mitchell Robinson high-fiving with that injured right hand, and he'll have a chance at a 3-point play.
2: Nice pass by Josh Hart. Landry Shamet's coming in for him. Josh Hart's upset. He's got to understand why. He's got 3 fouls. Still got 7.5 minutes to go in the second quarter.
1: Such a big-time lob threat, such a big-time offensive rebounding threat. Athletically could be a challenge for Luke. He just gets caught behind him. But how about Vassell? If you go back to game 7 where he was 1-for-6, he's 1-for-5. So he's struggling to make shots. That carryover's real right now. They need him to find a little something.
0: Line drive free throw missed by Robinson, only shooting 30% at the line in the postseason. 1-point game. Spurs lead it with the ball. Carter. Graduated from Wagner High School, just about 5 miles from this building here in San Antonio.
2: He's got a birthday coming in a couple days also.
1: That's 4 personal fouls on the Knicks already.
2: Well, 2 or 3 of them were on Wemby. 2 on Wemby, you know.
0: They're over the limit.
1: They're over the limit now. Yep. Wow. With 7:17 to play.
0: Carter Bryant will go to the line. Bricks the first one. He struggled at the free throw line in the first 3 rounds. He's now 1-for-5, and he was a pretty good free throw shooter during the regular season.
2: Well, Mitch waited to put him in here until into the second quarter because he's been struggling a little bit in the playoffs. They love his defense. They love his aggressiveness, but he's committed too many fouls.
0: Hit the second, splitting the pair. 32-30 San Antonio. 7:10 left, first half. Jalen Brunson dribbling between the rings. Brunson 1-for-7. Pass to Clarkson. 3 on its way. Nope. Rebounded by Harper. Harper's got 10 points, 5 boards early in his first finals game. Told us last week that he was in college watching the finals a year ago. Bounce pass to Fox on top. Lefty three up, no good. Tapped out by Cornett. Spurs still have it. Fox from the right against Brunson. Takes him deep. Squares. Missed the shot. Robinson rebound.
2: Did everything but put it in. He beat Brunson and just missed the two-footer.
0: Here's Brunson with a left-hand miss. Followed jam. Won't go down for Robinson. Spurs come away left to right. Vassell from the wing. Great find on a pass down low to De'Aaron Fox for the bucket.
1: Keeping the pressure on in transition.
0: 34-30 San Antonio. 6:20 left in the half. Jalen Brunson flips it over to Bridges on the left, and a struggle for Jalen and an injury scare as well. There's Brunson now with it to his right hand, attacks Vassell, now goes to the left hand, spinning, flips it up and in. That looked like old school Jalen Brunson.
2: He's hurt, he's on the floor, and he's holding his knee, Jalen Brunson. He's limping again.
0: Three-pointer is hit by Devin Vassell, but Jalen Brunson arguing that there was no foul call, barking at Scott Foster amidst going down, after going down as well, as Brunson heads back to the Knicks bench.
2: The Knicks, they may have a point. The whistles have kind of gone the other way, but they are on the verge of being out of control right now. Josh Hart, Jalen Brunson yelling at the officials. Mike Brown, I'm sure, is going to try and calm them down in this timeout and get them under control. Right now, New York clearly distracted by the officials.
0: When Jalen Brunson went down, Luke Kornet stepped on his ankle. That was the reason he got up hobbling. We'll take a timeout here with 5:52 to go in the first half. Spurs 37, Knicks 32. 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
7: First 37, Knicks 32, 5:52 to go first half in game one. Mark Hestisher, PJ Carlissimo, Doris Burke with you, and George Sedano, you were just by that Knicks bench.
8: And Mike Brown again imploring his team to not worry about the officiating, to focus on their execution. He particularly told them once again, make sure to get 2 feet in the paint because he believes they can spray it out to the shooters, Kesty.
7: Appreciate it, George. And Jalen Brunson still in the game. Looks like he's moving decently as he sets up here. And we'll have an inbound from the Knicks here with Mikal Bridges.
9: And the Spurs pushing up in full court pressure.
7: Inbound to Jordan Clarkson and quickly into the hands of Jalen Brunson. Brunson will dribble using a Clarkson half-court screen. Stopped by Carter Bryant momentarily. Now spins inside the three-point arc. Brunson pulls back, leans in. Floater off the iron, won't go. He's able to get his own miss and put it back in.
10: Carter Bryant's got to stay in front of his man. He defended him well and then didn't box him out.
7: 37-34, San Antonio Spurs with it. Dylan Harper dribbling from left hand to right hand at half court. And now a whistle and an offensive foul is the call. San Antonio turning it over with 5:22 to go here in the half.
9: They're starting to catch up to the Knicks. That's now their fifth turnover. Knicks with six.
10: Yeah, Devin Vassell was trying to set a screen to get De'Aaron Fox open. And instead he hit Landry Shamet with that elbow.
7: See a little bit of a red mark. I don't know if that's any blood coming through from that left knee, maybe where Brunson got scraped earlier. He's dribbling against Carter Bryant. Now to the head of the circle to the free throw line. Leaning in, spins, gets through a double team, flips it up with a right hand off the glass and in.
9: That is Vincent's Jalen Brunson using footwork and disguise to get a shot off against size. Absolutely incredible.
7: He's up to nine. Knicks are back within one. Fox coming off the curl left. Now drives down to the baseline left. Shamet all over him. 4:48 to go in the half. Dribbles back. Fades. Jumper twice off the rim. No. Rebounded by Mitchell Robinson.
10: Spurs need De'Aaron Fox's offense.
7: Knicks trying to take the lead back. Brunson front court to Bridges. Left side Jordan Clarkson losing his balance. Falls down. Able to pass out to Brunson. 10 to shoot. Brunson holding. Now against Carter Bryant, dribbles into the lane. Floats it up and in. And the Knicks have taken the lead.
9: I think you got to get Carter Bryant off of Jalen Brunson. He's got the last 8 points.
7: Here's Harper the other way. Takes it all the way down to the lane. Went to the left hand and laid it in. San Antonio back up one.
10: DB, you're right on it. He's attacking the rookie every time down the floor. And Luke Kornet, even though he's a good shot blocker, it's not Wemby.
7: 39-38. Here's Bridges shooting, hitting a 15-footer from the right. Back and forth we go down the stretch of the first half in game one. 3:50 to go in the half. De'Aaron Fox sends it over to the right side. Carter Bryant's three in and out, circling the rim. Robinson, the Knick rebound.
9: Mitchell is doing an incredible job being disciplined with his box out against Kornet.
7: Has five rebounds, and now Carter Bryant reaching in 40 feet away from the basket. Fouls Jalen Brunson with 3:37 to go in the half.
10: Wemby encouraging the young guy, but let's face it, he's making too many mistakes. Mitch Johnson putting his namesake back in, Keldon Johnson, even though Keldon has two fouls.
7: Steph Castle also re-entering the game for San Antonio. Victor Wembanyama as

0: on the floor. 3:37 to go in the half. Knicks 40, San Antonio 39. Inbound to Mikal Bridges. Bridges driving. Flips it way too high for Robinson, and it floats out of bounds. That's even Wemby might not have got that one.
1: I mean, goodness, it was Mikal off the dribble drive under pressure. Well, I don't know what he was thinking.
2: Well, I tell you what, they want to attack Wemby, and I think that time he thought once he drew Wemby out to him, all I got to do is throw the lob off, but he threw it way too far. Mitchell Robinson was open.
0: Here's Castle penetrating. High post sends it in the corner. Three-pointer, Keldon Johnson. Splashes at home. San Antonio back in front by two. 42-40 coming up on 3:10 to go in the half. Brunson into the front court over on the right hash, and De'Aaron Fox all over him. Mitchell Robinson sets the screen. Brunson gets to the three-point line, takes the three, circles off. Wembanyama rebounds. Wemby will send it to Harper. Nearly lost it into the front court. Back to Wemby on top. Will rise and square for three. That one's short. Long rebound all the way to the three-point line to Clarkson. Now Bridges has it with Harper all over him. Gets rid of it to Brunson. 2:40 left in the half. Knicks down two. Jalen Brunson coming alive. Takes on Harper. Dribbles high post. Steps through the lane. Pass to Shamet. Shamet step back three from the wing. Is good for the lead.
1: Shamet has been absolutely brilliant in the playoffs shooting the three.
0: Wemby going coast to coast down to the baseline. Pushed and fouled by Mitchell Robinson. And it will be free throws for Wemby at 2:24 to go in the half.
2: Testy, the two all-NBA players are both struggling shooting the ball. And they're struggling against the other team's focused defense. Both Victor Wembanyama and Jalen Brunson not shooting it with their normal efficiency.
1: And I know Wemby is capable of making that shot, but it's a no-pass possession walking up into a three when you haven't made it yet. I mean, you know, like, let's get a good shot.
2: Yeah, he's out of sorts. I credit Karl Anthony Towns and the Knicks philosophy. By the way, Mitchell Robinson's
0: minutes have
2: been very, very good.
1: Superb.
0: First free throw good for Wemby, and Mitchell Robinson will come out. Cat back in. 9 minutes for Robinson off the bench with a busted finger. 2 points, five rebounds.
1: Just really disciplined, blocking out on the defensive end of the floor. We assume he's a great offensive rebounder. Had to be disciplined, did that. And he's always a lob threat and offensive rebounder.
0: Wemby, one more free throw coming. On its way. Good. 44-43 Spurs.
2: All the precincts aren't in, but I'll go out on a limb and say this is going to be one heck of a series. These two teams are getting after it.
0: They last met in 1999 in the finals. This is a 1999-ish kind of score. Here's OG rising for three. Missed it, side rim, rebound Spurs and Champagne. Gets it to Castle, front court to our right. 2 minutes to go in the half. They load up Wemby, sends it across to Champagne. His three on the way. Down it goes. San Antonio leads it 47-43.
2: Well, it's nice when you can pass over everybody as Wemby can.
0: Champagne, three threes in the first half. He had 11 against the Knicks New Year's Eve here. Mikal Bridges holding between the circles. Minute 40 to go in the half. Knicks down four. Cat coming over to screen. Bridges now takes on Wemby. Pass out across Alvarado. Catch and shoot three. Answers. Jose Alvarado with the triple.
1: Tell you what, he had four on driving layups. Now he takes an open three. He has been a big plus.
0: 47-46. Spurs the lead in the ball. Pass to the corner. Champagne tries another three. Makes another one. The New York native has four triples against the Knicks. 50-46, slip pass for Bridges, got held and fouled on the feed from Karl Anthony Towns with a minute 14 to go here in the half.
2: That last New York field goal is exactly what George Sedano told us Mike Brown was talking about. Get to the paint and spray the ball. What he means is get to the paint, draw the defense around you, and then spray it out to somebody for an open three. That's what the Knicks are doing very well.
0: The Spurs are not yet over the limit. Side in New York. Sideline left. OG Anunoby looking. Gets it into Karl Anthony Towns. Guarded on the perimeter by Wemby. Gives it up to Brunson. Brunson had it knocked away by Castle into the backcourt. Brunson chases it down, 10 to shoot. Brunson sets up on the left wing against Wembanyama. Now he crosses to the left, takes a three, in and out, no good. Karl Anthony Towns went for the rebound and got fouled. San Antonio foul will be on Castle.
1: So when you bring Wemby into the action and he gets switched on to Jalen, now he's away from the basket. He can try to contest, but more importantly, it is opening windows for offensive rebounds for Karl Anthony Towns. PJ, you said that to start the basketball game. It was one of their keys.
2: Well, Karl Anthony Towns and Mitchell Robinson are such good offensive rebounders, and the Knicks as a team are an exceptional offensive rebounding team. But what you said, Doris, is why it's even easier when you're willing to switch Wemby on to a smaller player. That time he switched on to Jalen Brunson. There's nobody even close to big enough to keep Karl Anthony Towns or Mitchell Robinson off the glass.
0: Towns hit the first free throw, 7 points first half. Knicks are down three. One more free throw coming for Karl Anthony Towns. Averaging 17 points, 10 boards, and almost 6 assists postseason. Second free throw rattles and goes in. 2-point game. San Antonio leads 50-48. We're under a minute to go in our first half in game one of the NBA Finals. Here's Castle dribbling through traffic, gets to the high post, stops, squares, shoots, missed it short, off the rim and into the arms of Towns.
2: He was looking to lob to Wemby. Wemby didn't roll to the basket. He kind of settled for the shot.
0: Fox takes the steal away from the Knicks and unattested goes right to the rim and throws it down.
2: I was just going to say, Kesty, De'Aaron Fox has been very quiet and then he shut me up.
0: 8 turnovers by New York, 52-48 Spurs, 30 seconds to go in the half. Towns on top, gets by Wemby, into the lane, attacks Castle, off the iron, missed, tried to tip it, couldn't. Castle the rebound. Shot clock is off and Mitch Johnson is slowing him down, saying let's take the last shot. Crowd rising to its feet. Fiesta colors ringing Frostbank Center. De'Aaron Fox trying to deliver the traffic. Now dribbles 3-point line. Pass to the corner. Rising for three. Champagne hits another one with 1 second to go in the half. Wembanyama blocks a 3-quarter court heave by Bridges. And that's how the first half ends. San Antonio leading by 7.
2: De'Aaron Fox made 2 big plays at the end. He strips Jalen Brunson for a breakaway. And then he makes the pass to Champagne on the very last possession.
1: They have the lead. And their 3 guards combined, Vassell 2-for-6, Castle 2-for-7, and Fox 2-for-8. And yet you find yourself up 7.
0: Julian Champagne, who had a personal best 11 three-pointers New Year's Eve here, has 5 triples and 15 points to lead the way.
2: And 9 of the last 11 points. But the Knicks have weathered a Brunson injury. He was in the locker room. Josh Hart has 3 fouls. A lot of bad things have happened for the Knicks, and they're still clearly in striking distance.
0: Halfway through game one, Spurs 55, Knicks 48. Let's send it to Jim Baskwell in the studio with the AutoZone Halftime Report.
3: All right, Mark, thanks so much. The New York area guys, Julian Champagne, who played his college ball at St. John's at Madison Square Garden, 15 points, 5 of 6 from the floor. And then there's the Rutgers guy coming off the bench, Dylan Harper, 12 points, 4-5 from the field, a plus 12, getting it done for the San Antonio Spurs. 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Coming up next in the AutoZone Halftime Report, we'll take a look at the first half from San Antonio, joined by Corey Alexander. 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

0: break of game one of the NBA Finals, the San Antonio Spurs have a 55-48 lead on the New York Knicks. Let's bring in our point guard, Corey Alexander from San Antonio. Corey, before we get into the highlight, your first thought on how this first half played out?
1: Well, I thought it was a lot of physicality in the first half on both sides of the floor. But when you consider the way that the Spurs were able to fight through it and find a way to start knocking down some threes at the end of the second quarter, they struggled going into the second quarter from beyond the arc, even though they had a lead. But Julian Champagne stepping up, knocking down five first-half threes was a big deal for the Spurs.
0: The former St. John star, we'll get to him in a moment. Opening of this game was all Knicks. They got out to an 8-2 lead, but San Antonio was fueled in that first quarter off the bench. His name was Dylan Harper.
2: Brunson drives, lifts for Robinson. Defended well by Cornette. Spurs a chance to take the lead. 4 minutes to go in the first. Harper gets deep. Goes to the left hand. Scores it and one. San Antonio rallies down seven early and has their first lead of game one. Julian Champagne front court to De'Aaron Fox, left side. Sends it right corner. Harper catching 2-3. Is pure. 12 straight Spurs points, and they lead it by five. Now to Harper. Drives free throw line against Brunson. Hop steps one in. Puts it up. Puts it in. And a timeout called by Mike Brown as San Antonio has turned a 7-point deficit to a 10-point lead.
0: And Dylan Harper in the middle of that 20-3 run. Corey, your impressions on his impact off the Pines?
1: Well, honestly, when you think about the beginning of the game, Stephon Castle, De'Aaron Fox looked a little bit jittery. Dylan Harper, mm-hmm. the rookie coming in, and they've talked about the inexperience means nothing to them. He doesn't know what he doesn't know. He knew he was big. 10 first quarter points for Dylan Harper.
0: Yeah, to your point, Fox 2 of 8, Castle 2 of 7 from the floor. It was Harper, the plus 13, 10 points in the opening quarter. San Antonio up 27-19 after one. Jalen Brunson was 1 of 7 from the floor in the opening quarter. Banged the knee, got involved second quarter.
2: Here's Brunson now with it to his right. Right hand, attacks Vassell, now goes to the left hand, spinning, flips it up and in. That looked like old school Jalen Brunson.
3: He's hurt, he's on the floor, and he's holding his knee, Jalen Brunson. He's limping again.
0: Jalen Brunson banged up. It was the ankle, it was the knee, but he got the Knicks within a pair, 5 of 15 from the floor. He mentioned, did Corey, Julian Champagne, he was doing it from deep.
2: 47-46, Spurs the lead in the ball, pass to the corner, Champagne tries another three, makes another one. The New York native has four triples against the Knicks. De'Aaron Fox trying to deliver the traffic. Now dribbles three-point line. Pass to the corner. Rising for three. Champagne hits another one with 1 second to go in the half.
0: And we'll call that one the bold play of the game. 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Champagne, 15 points, Corey, in the first half. 5 of 6 from beyond the arc. How important was that shooting for this Spurs team?
1: It was of utmost importance, and that was the difference in this game. Both teams were struggling from three early, but now when you look at San Antonio, 9 of 24, 37.5% in comparison to the Knicks at 28.6, that's been the difference in the first half of this game.
0: And to Corey's point, both teams shooting, the Knicks 41%, the Spurs 40% in the first half. Coming up next in the AutoZone Halftime Report, we'll size up the second half. Corey Alexander rejoins us. 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
0: McDonald's own halftime report. Spurs up 7 at the break on the Knicks here in Game 1 of the NBA Finals. Both stars struggled a bit. Jalen Brunson, 5 of 15 from the floor. Wemby, 2 of 8, just 2 rebounds. Back with Corey Alexander. Corey, what does the Knicks' approach need to be in the second half?
1: Well, the one thing that they're doing is they're getting into the painted area, but when they're spraying it out for the threes, haven't been able to knock them down. The Spurs understand how important the three is for the Knicks against them, so they're trying their best to contest each and every one of those shots. The Knicks have to stick to the script, attack the paint, but spray it out and see if they can get some of those threes to fall in the second half.
0: Knicks keeping the pace on Wemby and a company. That's Corey Alexander will be with us for the post game. Coming up next on the AutoZone Halftime Report, the second half from San Antonio. 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

0: 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Spurs up 7, start of the third quarter with George Sedano, Doris Burke, P.J. Carlissimo, and Mark Kestisher.
1: Yeah, two New York guys, Julian Champagne 15, Dylan Harper with 12, San Antonio by 7 at the half. Let's get P.J. and Doris' instant analysis brought to you by eBay. 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What'd you see from the New York Knicks, P.J., or from the Spurs, rather?
2: Well, the two guys you talked about, Champagne and Harper, have showed the way. De'Aaron Fox struggled until the last minute. He's 2-for-8. Victor's 2-for-8. Victor's out of sorts. I don't say out of sorts. He's the Nick game plan is really bothering him. They're attacking him at the rim. He does have 3 blocks, but he's not doing a good job containing Karl Anthony Towns. He's trying a little too hard to force his offense. He's not letting it come to him. The good news for the Knicks, they are plus 9 3-point, plus 8 free throw, plus 12 fast break points. So that those are all good numbers for New York, but they need more from Victor and De'Aaron Fox.
3: If you're the New York Knicks, Jalen Brunson out of the locker room looks like he's moving fine. He had 11 points, but only 5 for 15 shooting. 4 for 22 he was, Kesty, in the conference finals from 3. He was 1 for 5. But the fact of the matter is, in the first half of the conference finals, he averaged about 8.5 points a game. He doubled that in the second. He does an incredible job of working the game and staying patient.
1: See if he can replicate that here in game one of the finals. Julian Champagne, 9 of his 15 in the second quarter. Took 3 shots, made all 3s. First Spur with 5 or more 3s in a finals half since Danny Green 13 years ago when our compatriot had 6. San Antonio with the ball to open up the third quarter, and an off-ball foul as Karl Anthony Towns knocks down Victor Wembanyama. It'll be a foul on Cat 8 seconds into the third quarter.
2: Again, I'm having trouble with my watching fingers. I didn't think Cape held up a 3-2. Is that foul definitely on Cat?
1: No, it is not. You're right. They gave it to Mikal Bridges.
2: Yeah, he held out different fingers. I didn't think it was on Karl Anthony.
1: Good call. 2 fouls. Here's Wemby off the inbound. Free throw line. Soft jumper is a miss and rebounded by the Knicks.
2: Mitch trying to get him going. That was a good look. Just didn't go.
1: Jalen Brunson will hand it off on top to Josh Hart. Now they get it to Karl Anthony Towns inside the 3-point line and defended tightly by Wemby. Karl trying to look through the 7-5 center. Gets a pass to OG. Triple team down low. 4 to shoot outside Brunson. Left side Hart. His 3 on its way is a miss and punch to Victor Wembanyama. Down floor, Castle leaking out. Brunson got back. They send it to Victor. 3-point line, free throw line, poked away and out of bounds off of Wembanyama. Knicks basketball.
2: Out of bounds and out of control, Victor Wembanyama.
3: I just say he doesn't look right. He looks like he's pressing offensively. He had a mishandle in the first half because he just was catching and going.
2: That's his third turnover, DB.
1: There you go to Karl Anthony Towns. Pass down low on the baseline to OG Anunoby. And before the shot, he got grabbed and fouled by De'Aaron Fox.
3: Just watch that, because they have now twice tried to get OG the basketball deep in the post with Fox trying to contend with him physically. That'll be a tough match if that stays.
2: Without question, they were going out. I was actually surprised the last time they kicked the ball out. They ended up with a Josh Hart 3, but I thought OG could have forced the issue the last possession.
1: It'll be Brunson to inbound, sideline left. Gets it into Karl Anthony Towns. On the 3-point line against Devin Vassell. Palming it with the right hand. Shielding it away from Vassell, who's pushing him off his spot. Now to Brunson with 5. Brunson pass right side Anunoby with 2. Rises for 3. Off the rim, not there. And flying in for the rebound, Vassell.
3: Vassell tapped the rebound to Wemby and then went and got that one. Good job cracking back.
1: Here's Castle, finds Champagne on the left, down to the corner left Fox. They load Wemby against Cat, puts it in. Can't get the shot to fall as he's fouled by Karl Anthony Towns. Duck around the big body.
2: You don't see that all much for a 7'5" guy. They posted him up on the left box and went to him in the post. You think about it, the Spurs go games without doing that to Wemby, but he went at Karl Anthony Towns that time. I think Mitch Johnson wants to establish Wemby, and he wants him to take some good shots.
1: At the free throw line is Wembanyama, and he hits the first of 2 for San Antonio. They are 10 of 12 at the line. The Knicks only shot three free throws in the first half here in game one. 11 of 13 officially for San Antonio now. Wemby's 5 for 5. You could hear his Jackals off to the left, his own personal cheering crew up in the baseline stands, and Wemby hits both free throws.
3: His form on his free throws for a big man, it's really just incredible.
2: It's ridiculous. He's such a good three-point shooter and free throw shooter. Technically, his stroke is beautiful.
1: 9-point lead, San Antonio. Minute 40 into the third quarter. Brunson with some speed. Cut off in the high post. Vassell gets rid of it. Anunoby. Anunoby free throw line jumper. Rattles out. Wemby with the rebound. Gives to Fox. Front court Castle. Left side Champagne. Takes the three. Overcooked it that time. Wemby tried to save it on the end line when stumbling into that first row. And he's fine as he gets up and gets back defensively.
2: It was kind of a heat check by Jordan. He wasn't really set. He barely had the ball in his hands, and he fired it.
1: Champagne hit 5 out of 6 in the first half. 9:54 to go in the third. Brunson with it across the top. The lengthy Devin Vassell defending. Brunson takes him free throw line, backs up space, missed the jumper out of bounds. That length is really getting after Brunson.
3: So Vassell doesn't bite on any of the pump fake crossover, and he gets in Jalen's airspace, and you're right, it's the length that bothers him.
1: 57-48, San Antonio driving deep. Castle muscles it up and in, and the lead is double digits for the Spurs.
2: Steph Castle that time under control with the finish.
1: Knicks get down floor quickly, and the defense adjusted, knocking it out of Anunoby's hands out of bounds.
2: You guys both made a perfect point, though. It's so hard to stay on the ground against the Jalen Brunson head fakes, but Devin Vassell did just that.
1: Brunson will inbound, baseline right. 59-48. They go into the far corner. Anunoby, the bounce pass to Hart, bangs into Wembanyama and goes down. Wemby was just holding his ground, but he gets ticketed with the personal foul. That's his first.
2: They have no complaints. That's the first time Wemby's been whistled for anything.
3: Yeah, but how many times have you guys seen this where teams touch the paint either with the pass or with a dribble drive, and the thought is, you know, this is not a safe space for me.
2: They just U-turn and head the other way.
3: Right.
1: Brunson inbounds Hart, lifts it down low. Towns makes the catch, and in one motion, able to put it off the glass and in.
2: Nice design on the out-of-bounds play, and they got the high-low look.
1: 59-50, Spurs the lead in the ball. Fox outside Wemby, ball fake on the three. Drives Towns, free throw line, spin, got the whistle, continuation. It circles off the rim and falls off, no good, but free throws coming for Wemby.
2: But he passed up the three. Better decision by Wemby. Instead of burping up a quick three, he made a dribble move against Cat.
3: And I like that he's attacking Cat, because Cat attacked him in the first half, and Cat got him off balance, and he's been out of sorts. You've made the point, PJ. His coach is trying to do things to position him now to settle him into the game.
1: It's two fouls against Cat in this third quarter, three in the ball game as Wembanyama hits the first of two.
2: That's the point that Doris made. I mean, you foul most bigs, they're not going to make all their free throws. This guy shoots close to 90% from the free throw line.
3: And his hands, when his hands are around the ball, do you guys remember when Shaq tried to shoot it? The ball looked like a softball.
1: Yeah.
3: I mean, it's a similar comparison, but the touch and the feel, extraordinarily different.
2: And he's averaging just under 6, actually 5.9 made free throws in the playoffs. He's going to get more than that tonight.
1: Wemby hits them both. He's got 13. The Spurs are up 11, matching their largest lead of game one. We go under 9 minutes to play third quarter. Brunson dribbles, takes a defender with him, gives it up to Karl-Anthony Towns, top of the circle. Now they go to Bridges, driving, head of steam, pass Anunoby on the right. He attacks, stops, gets some space, too short on the 10-footer, saved on the end line, San Antonio.
2: I don't know why OG's not taking his three. He's a very good three-point shooter.
1: Down low, Wemby against Towns, backing him down, pass out Castle, squares for three on top, no good, just missed it, Towns boards it.
2: That might have been a New York timeout had it gone.
1: Still down 11, Knicks are 1 for 7 here in the third quarter. Mikal Bridges from the left, drives into Wemby's chest, now backs off, finds Hart on top. 10 to shoot. Hart to Cat. One touch pass down low, but nowhere to go. Bridges has to fade, fire, and missed it against Wemby.
3: Yeah, his presence right now is just eating the Knicks up. They are gunshot.
1: Here's Fox spinning in the lane. Short jumper not there. Flying in, Steph Castle spinning like a whirling dervish, able to put it off the rim and in. 13-point lead for the Spurs, their largest. Brunson tries a three, missed it, and Fox has the rebound. Outlet Champagne, 7:48 to go. A lob for Wemby flying in. He and Castle were both there, neither able to convert. There is a Knicks foul on the play.
2: It's on JB, but he's calling it on the floor, James Capers. They tried to throw the lob to Wemby, and both Karl Anthony Towns and Jalen Brunson were having none of it.
3: Harper comes in. Fox takes a seat.
1: 13-2, San Antonio runs, spanning the second and this third quarter with 7:46 to go in the third. Side out of bounds, San Antonio into Castle. 13-point Spurs lead. Castle behind the back pass to Wemby. Wide open three on its way off the rim. Missed. Offensive rebound attempt. Champagne's got it. Sends it out to Castle. Wide open three look. Missed it. Rebound Anunoby.
3: He's got missed good looks at
2: two
3: him.
2: Big threes. Steph Castle just missed back to back.
1: 63-50. Knicks trailing by 13. Brunson puts it on the deck. Finds Bridges right corner. Pass to the left side. Josh Hart. Hart's going to make a run through the lane. To the corner. Brunson. His three. In and out. No good. Wemby's got the rebound. 7:10 to go in the third. Dylan Harper in the game. Baseline right. Stops. Off the window. Miss. Wemby was there. Couldn't come up with the offensive rebound. And they'll say last touch by the Knicks out of bounds.
3: And Wemby pleading that he got hit in the head. Very close to an offensive rebound.
2: And Dylan Harper uncharacteristically missed an inside shot. He got by his defender and he missed about a 4-foot shot. He's been automatic on those.
1: Wemby gonna slip and tie his shoes and a little hop step as he comes to the sideline coming out.
2: He's got more than a little hop step, I hope. Maybe the shoe is loose, Kesty, but he's limping.
3: No, yeah. He's definitely limping.
1: Luke Kornet replacing him. 7:04 to go in the third. Kornet's got it off the inbound to Champagne. Fading, firing on a three, missed it. Kornet had a chance at the offensive rebound, but Karl Anthony Towns took it away. Down floor, Bridges receiving the pass. Tries for the reverse layup. No, but a whistle. Scott Foster, the trail official that time, calling it against Luke Kornet.
2: Scott Foster will often make the call that's not in his area if he sees it. Luke Kornet appeared to foul him, but the other two officials passed on it. Scott Foster did not.
1: Second foul on Kornet brings us to a timeout in San Antonio. 6:50 to go. We're in the third quarter. 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
1: Six. 50 to go third quarter. Low scoring third quarter. Spurs have outscored the Knicks 8-2. They have a 13-point lead, 63-50. Mark Kestisher, PJ Carlissimo, Doris Burke, George Sedano. We saw why Wemby went down with the knee. He actually had a knee-to-knee collision before he went out with Josh Hart.
2: With Josh Hart, yeah, left knee on left knee, I believe. Interesting, Kesty. Both teams terrible shooting. 1-for-10 for New York, 2-for-10 for San Antonio, but mixed in four Wemby free throws.
1: That's right.
2: That changes it a little bit. Steph Castle had two really good looks at three. This would be a very one-sided game if Castle had made either one.
1: Check in with George by the Knicks bench.
13: Guys, Mike Brown was telling his team when they get in the paint, they got to go up quick. He said if you hold it, it's a wrap. So if you hold it, you got to spray it out to the perimeter.
1: A little different amount of time you have against this San Antonio defense. 6:50 to go, third quarter. Wemby still on the bench. Luke Kornet is in. Free throws for Mikal Bridges. Knicks been held to just 2 points so far in the opening 5 minutes and change of the second half.
3: And we'll see how Wemby is moving when he comes in. But we've seen it in the first 5+ minutes of this half. What a deterrent he is. He makes you rethink everything. And he gets to basketballs, both on the pass and with shots that you don't think he can get to.
1: Missed the first free throw. PJ was +4 the Luke Kornet minutes in the first half, right?
2: Yeah, it was. And Luke Kornet did a really good job. And it's funny, both teams are so intent on rushing the ball up the floor because they don't want to play in the half court against the respective defenses.
1: Bridges made both free throws. Knicks within 12. Quiets the crowd momentarily. Castle drives, kicks to the corner. Harper has it. Harper against Mikal Bridges. Takes him into the lane. Stops, gets deep. Flips it up and in. Playing way ahead of his years.
2: Mikal Bridges is a big-time defender. Dylan Harper's abusing him.
1: 14 for Dylan Harper, and it's a 14-point lead for the Spurs. Brunson bounces it to Cat outside the circle left against Kornet. Faces up, finds Bridges off the curl, lost his defender, missed on the 14-footer, and rattles. They're going to count it. Somebody hit the net.
2: Dylan Harper's going to get called for the rebounding foul.
1: So count the basket and one free throw coming. Now the officials looking at each other. Sean Wright and Scott Foster are lead.
2: They didn't realize what Sean called. Josh Hart can't believe it. He said, me? I get to shoot free throws? They're calling him in from the backcourt.
1: 65-53 is the score. Knicks down 12. Hart will get one free throw here. Dylan Harper picked up his second foul. Thunder sticks in the end zone to our right with the turquoise and the pink and the orange shirts. Free throw good by Hart. Knicks end up with a three-point play down 11. Coming up on 6 minutes to go in the third quarter. Castle aggressive in the front court against Shamet. Now attacks him to the paint, rises from 14 and buries it.
3: The two dynamic guards, both hard to keep out of the paint. Castle gets right below the free throw. That's easy money.
1: 67-54 Spurs. McBride bounces it to Shamet on the right. Shamet dribbles through the free throw line, goes to Karl Anthony Towns, right back to Shamet, who dove to the rim and scores it.
2: Classic give and go. Cat is such an excellent passer for a big man.
1: 67-56 San Antonio. Here's Harper for three. No good from the left. Rebound Hart at the free throw line. Hart's got his head on a swivel as he brings it into the front court to McBride and now Karl Anthony Towns. Now attacks the basket. Layup good. Pushed by Kornet and a chance for three.
3: That's a big time challenge. Karl Anthony Towns is a dynamic driver, right or left. Now he finishes with his right. But you are asking Luke Kornet to go out beyond the 3-point line and contend with him going off the bounce. That's a very tough ask.
2: Well, and the reason that he's having so much success, Karl Anthony Towns driving the ball, he's shooting 22 for 45. He's shooting almost 49% from the three-point line in the playoffs. So they're trying to take him off the line, but they're not trying to take him off the line for layups and ones.
3: The other thing, Kest, just keep in mind, Karl Anthony Towns comes into the finals taking 9.9 shots per game. But the strategy here is different. They want him aggressive. He's already taken 11 shots, and he's been to the foul line.
1: Just converted on a three-point play. The Knicks have it down to 8. 67-59 Spurs, 5:10 to go third quarter. De'Aaron Fox sets up high on the right, finds Champagne, three-point line, puts it on the deck. Drive shot is blocked by Towns. Shamit comes up with it and sends it over. Here's Brunson from the right. Brunson drives in. Brunson puts it up. Brunson puts it in. The Knicks are within six, and Mitch Johnson wants a timeout.
3: Great response by the New York Knicks. Fox got off the floor, and like you said it, PJ, his steady, calming influence. He comes back on, but they had already built a little momentum, 7-0 run by the Knicks.
2: This time the Luke Kornet minutes are not as productive for San Antonio.
1: 10 of the last 12 scored by New York. Timeout, 4:57 to go, third quarter. Spurs 67, Knicks 61. 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
1: Kessler, PJ Carlosimo, Doris Burke, George Sedano, our entire ESPN radio crew in San Antonio. Spurs led by as many as 14. Knicks on a 10-2 run. San Antonio's lead cut to 6 at 67-61. And attacking, the Knicks attacking has been a key for them here in this third quarter.
3: So the non-Wemby minutes in the first quarter were plus 8, shockingly. In the second and third quarters, they're minus 11. And the Knicks are 8 for 10 in the paint when Wemby's off the floor. They are making hay.
2: Wow, New York is number one in paint points in the playoffs. They average 53 a game. They're at 36 already, and they are attacking the paint, whether Wemby's on the floor or off the floor.
1: Check in with George Sedano.
13: Guys, the Spurs huddle was concentrating on how to guard Karl-Anthony Towns. Sean Sweeney, their defensive coordinator, and Victor Wembanyama giving his teammates tips on how to deal with that. Keldon Johnson back in the game. He will be guarding Towns.
1: Appreciate that, George. Dylan Harper has looked outstanding in his first NBA Finals game. Works it around the horn to Fox. Shamit defending. Now they find Wemby back in the game. Mid-post right. Goes to the high post. Passes out. Champagne 9 to shoot. Goes to Harper, drives the baseline hard, tries the reverse, and scores. He's incredible.
3: I mean, the baseline drive, he had to contort his body, go underneath the rim, and somehow flip it in. Impossible shot.
2: Well, he's passed David Robinson for the most rookie points in the playoffs in Spurs history.
1: Brunson missing a three from on top. Wemby's got it. San Antonio trying to rebuild the big lead. They're up eight here. They go to Wemby, didn't see it, intercepted Josh Hart. Hart has a three on two. They go to the corner. Shamit gets a good look at a three and buries it, making him pay.
2: Points off turnovers. De'Aaron Fox didn't communicate with Wemby and turned it over. Led to a three by Shamit.
1: Shamit's third triple. Knicks back within five. Here's Fox driving on Shamit. Finds Harper. Corner three up over. Shot it. Hart's got it on the weak side. Josh pushing toward the front court, passes ahead to Brunson. Brunson with a drive on Wemby, decides to pass out. On top, Hart. Now to the relocated Brunson, left side McBride. His three off the iron missed. Contested rebound. Cat's got it, puts it in, and the Knicks now are down three.
3: Cat was weak side. Had Wemby in front of him and somebody behind him, and he came away with the board.
1: 12-2 run New York to get within 69-66. Crossing over Fox, puts it up against Shamit and scores it from in the paint. 71-66 Spurs. Clock ticking toward 3:10 to go in the third quarter. Been a fun game, one of these NBA Finals. Brunson to Hart, head of steam down the lane against Wemby, cut off. Hart looking to pass, back to the basket. Finds Shamit coming around to the right. Shamit now dribbling, four to shoot. Pass to Hart. Topside three. Closing out Wemby. Ricochets in and out. Another offensive rebound and stick back. Karl-Anthony Towns and the foul.
3: He's been an absolute monster. 17 points, 10 boards, 4 assists, and his presence has been massive. Josh Hart soft off the rim. And against Keldon Johnson, Cat beats him to the spot. That is tough.
2: He's been the dominant player in the game. Karl-Anthony Towns has been the best player in the game.
1: And another chance where Wemby went out to contest, and they didn't have enough size down low. Karl-Anthony Towns, three-point deficit, New York. Free throw coming. Double-double for Karl-Anthony Towns. 17 points, 10 rebounds. He passes Victor Wembanyama for most double-doubles in this postseason. Free throw, front rim, and the Knicks are down two. 71-69, San Antonio. 2:50 left in the third. Fox into the front court. Using a Wemby screen to the left. Now fakes the pass, puts it off the glass, doesn't get the roll. Rebound by the Knicks. Nice seal by Karl-Anthony Towns. Kept Wemby from getting that board. Shamit front court with the Knicks down two. Karl-Anthony Towns a long three, misses. Rebound Harper, and he's on the run. Harper one on three. Hart nearly poked it away. Now Keldon Johnson. Pass to Fox in the corner. They work it around quickly. Harper to Wemby. Thought about a three. Pass to Harper. 2:17 to go, and an offensive foul is going to be called on Wemby.
3: Now the turnover by the San Antonio Spurs. Give the Knicks defense credit. Don't settle on the screen. You got to be willing to fight over it. Wemby uses two hands and pushes Jalen Brunson.
1: Second foul on Wembanyama.
2: Turnovers have almost leveled off as points off turnovers. 12 for San Antonio, 11 for the Knicks.
1: 71-69 Spurs, 2:10 to go here in the third. Brunson in the front court. Champagne meets him defensively. Now he dribbles him toward the three-point line. Crossing over to the right. Pulls from the elbow and hits. We are tied at 71. Quickly down floor, Keldon Johnson. Deuce McBride gets down floor and blocks the shot out of bounds.
3: Tell you what, Deuce absorbs some contact. Didn't get enough separation that he couldn't get back and block the shot. Keldon normally bounces people off his body.
2: It was a stalemate, and then because McBride stayed in front of him, he was able to block the shot. Really good defense in transition.
1: Mitchell Robinson is in. He will defend Victor Wembanyama. Front court inbounds from the baseline to De'Aaron Fox. Fox looking nice. Inside pass. Bounce pass to Sell, who goes up and slams it.
2: Landry Shamet got leveled by a Victor Wembanyama screen.
1: San Antonio goes up two, 73-71. Minute 40 left in the third. Here's Brunson exploding with a dribble to the right. Gets by Harrison Barnes. Floats it up to the rim. Mitchell Robinson grabbed and flushed, but a whistle before that. Two free throws coming. With 1:37 to go here in the third, Brunson will shoot the pair.
3: And yeah. Brunson feels like he's settling into the game. He has been in the conference finals. He was a better second-half player. He just stays patient. He may not have a shot going, but the guy just keeps working the game.
1: Four of his 15 points in the third make it five, as the first of two free throws is good for Jalen Brunson. Some of the MVP chants from the Knicks fans here in San Antonio now trying to be drowned out by the majority Spurs fans. There's plenty of blue and orange here in South Texas tonight. Brunson hits both, and we are tied at 73. 95 seconds to go in the third quarter.
2: De'Aaron Fox went inside and finished once, went inside the second time and couldn't finish. I think he's trying to initiate a little bit more offense for himself.
1: Fox high pass, saved by Vassell on the right wing, goes to Harper. Harper driving Deuce McBride. Over to Wemby, a three from the corner. Soft roll won't go, rebounded by Hart. Knicks a chance to take the lead in a tied ball game. Here's Brunson crossing Fox. Free throw line spins. Lefty jumper, no. Rebounded by Barnes. Now Fox looking closer to 100%. Driving through the lane. Whistle as he lost it out of bounds. Trying to spin through the lane.
3: I think he's going to shoot shots here. I think they get Shamet on a foul.
1: Indeed. Scott Foster says two free throws for De'Aaron Fox, who had a high ankle sprain, missed the start of the Western Conference Finals, and as he told us yesterday, he was getting better as the Conference Finals ended, which was hard to believe with only one day off between games, but said he was just about close to 100% as he hits the first of two.
3: And I liked his level of aggression. There was one man in front of him, and he attacked his chest, used the spin, put some pressure on Shamet.
2: He's got an excellent feel for when his offense is needed also. He's totally content to distribute, push the ball. When all of a sudden things start to dry up, as they have right now for San Antonio, he goes, well, maybe I better get a little involved here offensively.
1: Missed the second free throw, splitting the pair. Mitchell Robinson, big rebound against Wemby. 74-73 Spurs. We're under a minute to go in the third quarter of game one. Brunson dribbling toward the left. The veteran Harrison Barnes playing in his third finals, defending him. Now Brunson with seven to shoot. Cross to the right. Penetrates the arc. Penetrates the free throw line. Pass to Robinson.

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3: But the majority of the people here in Toronto loved Mitch Marner and cheered for Mitch Marner and wished Mitch Marner was going to be the guy that he is in Vegas. Every playoff, all we did was praise those guys going into the playoffs. This is their year. This is the year they're going to do it. This is the year that they're going to step up. And then at the end of it, we're all like, they did it again. Oops. It's like a Britney Spears song. Oops, they did it again.
4: Nice. Great song.
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14: Multidimensional. They have a lot of different ways they can beat you. I feel like they're well coached. Their togetherness is very evident. They're a great team. The reason I say multidimensional, obviously they have Wemby, and he's the focal point, but they have so many other players on that team that do so many great things. They can go off at any point. It's going to be a real physical battle. It's going to be important for us to be locked into focus for the full 48 minutes on game one.
15: And the Knicks have fought all the way back to get the game tied 76 all. Start of the fourth quarter with George Sedano, Doris Burke, PJ Carlissimo, and Mark Kastischer.
0: Right, Jim, thanks a lot. I don't know if it's hard to believe or not, guys, but it's been 5 years since we've had a finals game tied headed to the fourth quarter. Amazing. Phoenix and Milwaukee when the Bucks closed them out.
16: Spurs had a 14-point lead in the middle of that quarter, and it got away from them. 10 points for Karl Anthony Towns, 4-for-5 from the field. Meantime, Wemby was 1-for-5. Julian Champagne was on fire in the first half, was 0-for-3.
17: And 4 rebounds and 2 assists. Karl Anthony Towns is helping this team in a lot of ways.
0: Knicks have it to start the fourth quarter. Jose Alvarado on the floor being harassed by Fox, dribbles away from the arc. Now attacks from the right side, nearly lost the dribble. It crawled up on his arm, takes it to the wing. 7 to shoot. Finds Karl Anthony Towns outside the mid post. He's going to back down Fox now. Turn, puts it off the iron, no good. Tipped up in the air, Towns no. Loose ball to the corner, out of bounds it goes, and it'll stay with the Knicks.
17: Boy, they're having real problems with Karl Anthony Towns. He's keeping that ball alive. There are black jerseys around, but the work Cat is putting in is impressive.
16: Well, they switched again, and De'Aaron Fox was on him, and there's no way De'Aaron can keep him off the glass.
0: Shot clock set at 14. Inbounds. Great feed to Shamet right underneath. What an inbounds pass by Deuce McBride as the Knicks take the lead.
17: Second
16: under out. Yeah,
17: Shamet's been excellent. Have been great.

0: But two underneath out-of-bounds plays well executed by the Knicks.
1: First lead since 43-42 for the Knicks. We're early here in the fourth quarter. De'Aaron Fox holding. Now drives into the lane. Stops dotted line. Pushed it up with the left-hand short. Wemby picked it up. Got fouled. His attempt nearly went down as he hit the deck. Fouled by Alvarado. Two free throws for Victor Wembanyama.
2: He is. Alvarado was making sure that official called it on him and not Carl Anthony Towns.
0: Yeah, he went right to James Capers and was raising his hand, but Cape already had put five fingers up. Excuse me, four fingers and a thumb, but he had the call correct. De'Aaron Fox clearly to me is trying to score some points because he knows it's needed.
1: And Victor Wembanyama has not hit from the field tonight, but at the line. I didn't jinx him. He was 8 of 8, and he just bricked the first free throw. 8 of 9 at the line. 15 points for Wembanyama in his premier NBA Finals game.
2: You know, Alvarado gets bigger minutes in the first half, I think, likely because of the Jalen Brunson, you know, couple of situations with the knee and the ankle.
1: Mm.
2: But he's getting minutes here in the second half because he earned them with his play in the first half.
0: Exactly.
1: Wemby's second one on its way. That one's pure. Spurs down one. 78-77. Nearly a minute into the fourth quarter. Game one of the NBA Finals. Game two here on Friday night. ESPN Radio and ABC.
0: OG's been very quiet in this game.
1: Indeed, as he dribbles around the arc to the right. Hands it off to Alvarado. Trying to get it back to OG. Has it against Fox. Drives from the right. Outside Alvarado, three to shoot. Jose sees the clock, shoots it over Castle, missed the three, and a loose ball foul on De'Aaron Fox pushing OG Anunoby, who had position.
2: So they came out in the third trying to attack that matchup with two entries into the low post. Yes, OG's been quiet, but he draws a key foul there because it's a hard physical matchup for Fox to keep him off the glass.
1: First foul on the Spurs, side out of bounds Knicks. Carl Anthony Towns has it. Faces up on the three-point line against Wembanyama. Gives it up to Anunoby with five to shoot. OG dribbles, attacking Castle. Layup's good. OG with the bucket.
0: No more quiet, OG.
1: Only his third field goal of game one. Three-point lead, Knickerbockers. Pass to the far corner, Harrison Barnes. Drives into the lane. Sends it to Wemby outside the post. Spins on Towns, who held his ground. Wemby missed the shot, and Cat has the rebound.
2: Excellent defense by Cat.
1: Knicks up three in possession. Carl Anthony Towns juggling the ball in the high post, gets rid of it. Jose Alvarado leading the offensive attack. Goes to Anunoby on the left, eight to shoot. Against Castle, explodes with the dribble. Into the lane, hangs, off the window, missed. Wemby rips down the board. Gives to Castle, to Vassell, from the right, drives layup, falls off, no good. Wemby tips, no. Second tip, yes.
2: Finally got the best of Carl Anthony Towns here.
0: Yeah, he did, but again, over the top, but Wemby's arms is so long, he just reaches over.
1: Knicks lead down to one, 80-79, 9.5 left. Deuce McBride dribbling on the right, now through the lane. Finds OG in the corner, his three is good, and Anunoby with a big triple. 4-point lead Knicks, 9:15 to go. Castle from the left, spins baseline, corrects himself, puts it up, hugs the rim, and goes down. He was able to square up like a cat, and he got the bucket. 9 minutes to go here in game one. From the right, into the corner, Anunoby. Against Wembanyama, puts up the left handle, shoot over, three is good. Back-to-back triples for OG Anunoby.
2: He's been a great corner three-point shooter for the New York Knicks since he arrived here. Aggressive from both sides.
1: 8 of his 13 coming here in the fourth.
0: Yeah, he picked a great time to come alive.
1: 5-point lead New York. Here's Castle on top. He offers a three and hits a big one for San Antonio. 86-84. The Knick lead is down to two. 8.5 minutes to go in the ball game. Both teams shooting the field goals pretty good here in the fourth quarter. Knicks have a couple of threes from OG Anunoby. McBride has it between the circles with nine to shoot, gives it up. Alvarado holding, well beyond the arc, now drives on Castle, throws it up off the glass, no good, Fox the rebound for the Spurs. De'Aaron into the front court, puts it on the deck, getting through traffic, finds Vassell from the corner, his three off target, rebound offensive Barnes, kicks it outside Castle, topside three, in and out, and Karl Anthony Towns has it. Up ahead quickly, New York, McBride against Castle, has him on his hip, layup not there, well defended by Castle. Steph's got it with 7:40 to go. Harrison Barnes hesitated. Now takes the three off the rim. No. Vassell there to clean it up on the weak side. He gets the deuce. Timeout called by the Knicks off that make with 7:37 to go. We're tied at 86.
0: Not making his threes, but Devin Vassell is doing a lot of other things to help San Antonio. The three-point shot all of a sudden becoming very important here in the fourth quarter.
2: OG Anunoby just stepping up in a big spot. It's been a quiet game for the most part, but starting to percolate offensively.
1: Tie game one, 7:37 to go. Knicks and Spurs tied at 86. 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

0: 57 to go, fourth quarter. Outstanding game one. Spurs 86, Knicks 86. PJ Carlissimo, Doris Burke, I'm Mark Kestisher. George Sedano by the Knicks bench.
1: Guys, Jose Alvarado was telling his teammates that when they bring Wemby up and he's not in the paint, they got to do a good job of cutting to the basket and slipping to get easy buckets there.
0: Appreciate it, George. And we're going to get some Luke Kornet minutes here at the 7:37 mark to go.
2: Yeah, I'll tell you what. It's almost, I'm looking at the stats. The stats almost don't matter right now. It's who's going to put the ball in the basket. I think the three-point line has become very, very important for both teams and how they take care of the ball. Right now, the Knicks only have 9 turnovers. San Antonio has 8. This has all the markings of a one-possession game at the end.
3: And there's one man on the New York Knicks. They call him Captain Clutch. And he's the one guy you want on your side coming down the stretch of a ball game like this.
0: Jalen Brunson, who's back on the floor. Brunson with it. Harassed by Castle. Spins to the lane. Left-hand float. Yes! Captain Clutch getting them started.
2: Yep, 7 for 22 from the field, but not when it matters.
0: 88-86, Knicks lead, 7:19 to go. Castle, patient dribble to Kornet just inside the arc. Mitchell Robinson defending. Now Kornet turns, finds Dylan Harper. Corner, baseline drive, whistle. Shot goes up and in. I believe that whistle was before the basket at 7:05 to go here in the fourth quarter.
2: This is Lieutenant, one grade below a captain. This is Lieutenant Crutch, even though he's a rookie. Oh, they didn't score that on Dylan Harper.
0: No, they called that before.
2: Wow, I thought that was an and one.
0: Bridges will pick up his third. By the time these finals are over, he may have earned his captain stripes.
2: I'll tell you.
0: Inbound, Steph Castle. Castle tries to get downhill, guarded by Hart. Falling down, shot up, not there. Mitchell Robinson blocks it away. Down come the Knicks. Here's Brunson against Champagne. Tried to float it, got the whistle and the contact at 6:52 to go here in the fourth. Jalen Brunson helped to his feet, and we'll head to the line.
3: He just has a sense for when it's time to go. And great players have short memories. You know, Peach was just talking about his struggles shooting the basketball. But it's winning time. He's putting his foot on the gas. He got the corner turned on the last drive. He crosses up that defender and draws contact.
2: All the stats don't matter now, but it's funny. Remember Josh Hart talking to us yesterday, talking about some of the things he did? He said sometimes they don't show in the stat sheet. Get a rebound and gets the fast break going. He kicks it ahead to his college teammate, and right away, Jalen Brunson takes advantage.
0: And right away, Doris, the non-Wemby minutes end. He's in for Kornet.
3: Yeah, that was going to be a short stint on the bench. The other side of it, like Josh got the short end of the whistle, I thought, in the first half. PJ mentioned that, too. That drive, that last drive by Castle, he was very physical, no whistle. So it turned a little bit, and I thought it was a good defensive play, but Spurs were looking for a contact on that Castle drive.
0: Brunson hits both free throws. He goes over 20 points. He's got 21. Knicks 90, Spurs 86, 6:45 to go. Harper is going to drive, gets up in the air, has to pass on the drift, and it's going to be a turnover. Vassell tried to pass it, turned over to New York. Here's Brunson. Brunson driving in traffic, left hand, hits again. Jalen Brunson taking over in the fourth quarter. Knicks fans dancing in San Antonio. The lead is 6.
2: Turnovers again, got caught up in the air. Spurs were lucky to save the ball. Wemby had a chance to get it, but guess who came up with it again for New York and kicks it ahead to Jalen Brunson.
0: Since that last timeout, 6-0 New York, all 6 by Jalen Brunson. 6:34 to go. Knicks 92, the Spurs 86. 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
0: A 6-0 Jalen Brunson run has put the Knicks in front of the Spurs, 92-86. Here in San Antonio, game one, 6:34 to go. Mark Kestisher, PJ Carlesimo, Doris Burke, and George Sedano was just listening in on the Spurs.
9: Guys, Harrison Barnes gathered the troops and told the guys, we got to play smart. We were playing great basketball. We got to go back to that. Don't rush. Play the possession through, Kesty.
0: Appreciate it, George. And, well, Jalen Brunson doing is what he's done all season long, and specifically during this 11-game winning streak.
3: He's such a special leader, such a special decision maker, and I saw this throughout the Eastern Conference Finals where he would have either a bad half or a stretch, Kesty, where he's really struggling, and he just stays patient. PJ, the great players know it's going to come back to him eventually.
2: Well, and the other thing is he's getting him in transition. All of a sudden, fast break points for the Knicks. Josh Hart kicking it ahead to Jalen Brunson. Either gets fouled or finishes.
0: Out of the timeout, Dylan Harper tried to send a pass ahead. Oh, a fan rushed onto the court, and now security is coming on to escort him away. Wow. Fan came out with a camera, was filming. They blew the play dead, and two security officials got on the floor immediately.
2: Yeah, Kesty, Mikhail Bridges had deflected the pass from Dylan Harper. I think the Knicks had the ball.
3: Well, I think the Knicks are at the very least asking for a jump here, so the officials conferring.
2: Well, they got to go back and look at it, but I think they're going to. The problem is the guy came on the floor. If you go back to when he came on the floor, that was probably before the turnover. But again, the pass was deflected.
0: Scott Foster is going to bring both head coaches out because it was such a bizarre play. Mike Brown and Mitch Johnson, two officials. It was Scott Foster and James Caper discussing. I won't attempt to read lips here, but they may do a center jump based on. We don't know what would have happened if the fan had not run out.
2: Interestingly enough, excuse me, DB, Scott Foster's worked the most finals games of all the officials in the NBA today. James Capers worked the fourth most. Those are the two that are making the decision.
0: Well, Scott ran over to the ABC side, and it looks like they are going to jump it. Scott Foster, we know this is his 27th finals game, but it's his 19th finals overall. And as you pointed out, that's number one active of all the officials. It'll be Mitch Robinson and Victor Wembanyama to jump it at the center circle. 6:28 to go in game one. Knicks with a 6-point lead. Ball is away. Wemby wins the tip. Fox comes away with it in the backcourt. De'Aaron Fox. Pass to the corner. Up top, Champagne. His three. No good. Missed the rim. Karam's off the backboard. Knicks have it. Down floor, Bunt Brunson. Hesitation dribble inside the arc and across the free throw line. Now ducks in. Layup is good. And Brunson continues. 8 straight Brunson points. And a whistle as De'Aaron Fox was bringing it into the front court, got pushed. 6:03 to go. The Brunson burner's been fired up.
3: Yeah, once you start to percolate, if you're Jalen Brunson, and you're allowing him to get to his left hand, then he just gets the angle and puts it off the top left side of the window. I mean, these are craft shots. That's his specialty.
2: There have not been passes in any of the possessions. Once JB gets it, he just goes to the rim.
0: Knicks lead by 8, their largest of game 1. Champagne has it, now to Victor Wembanyama. Both feet on the 3-point line right. Dribbles to the high post, leans in. Mitchell Robinson doing a nice job now. Wemby bulls his way, tried to pass down low, and a turnover.
2: That's a good call by Scott Foster. I think Victor took an extra step.
0: Got him for the travel.
2: Before he passed the ball.
0: You could hear the Knicks fans who made their way to South Texas with the prices for the secondary market at MSG. Much more affordable to come down here, even if it's costing you four figures to get in. 94-86 Knicks, 5:40 to go. Pass to the wing is knocked out of bounds. Dylan Harper got a hand in there on the pass intended for Bridges.
2: I don't know if you can hear it, but there's also major concern in this building right now.
0: Remember, it was the Spurs who won on the road in Oklahoma City to open up the Western Conference Finals. Knicks trying to get the road win to open up the NBA Finals. Their first since 1999. Inbound Robinson, trying to get it to Brunson, does. 5.5 minutes to go in the fourth. Brunson now puts it on the deck, drives inside, lifts from the elbow, jumper's a miss. Fox has the rebound. 94-86 Knicks. Fox down the middle of the floor, taken away. Josh Hart with the steal. 5:15 to go, Knicks will reset. Shamit with it up high. Shamit puts it on the deck. Shamit free throw line. Pass to Hart. Drives in from the right. Circles back. Hits Mikhail Bridges down to the baseline. Fall away jumper. No good. And Wemby grabs the rebound.
2: A lot of these points and minutes for New York with Karl Anthony Towns on the bench.
0: Wemby's going to rise for three and hits a big one with 4:49 to go. Timeout New York. Wemby with the triple to get San Antonio back within five.
3: Boy, he's been scuffling. He has really been scuffling. Things felt like the momentum all going the other direction, but it's not Karl Anthony Towns. It's Mitchell Robinson who gave him a cushion. He was target practice for him.
0: Wemby was 1-for-6 from three before that make to get the Spurs within five. And with 4:48 to go fourth quarter, we're going to pause 10 seconds here for station identification. 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
0: Mark Kestisher, P.J. Carlissimo, Doris Burke, George Sedano, our entire ESPN radio crew. The Knicks were down 14 in the third quarter, took an 8-point lead here in the fourth quarter, and Doris Wemby just hits a big three. It's 94-89, Spurs down five.
3: And one of the things I'm wondering is, when do you put Karl Anthony Towns back on the floor?
2: I think right now I'll be shocked if he doesn't come out. Three San Antonio turnovers here in the fourth quarter have really hurt the Spurs. And New York, again, if you think back to the way the first quarter started, all of a sudden now the Knicks are playing downhill. They're coming down in transition, and even if there's not something there, it's Jalen Brunson with the ball. He just goes and creates something.
0: Doris, you had the call right. Here comes Karl Anthony Towns back out onto the floor for the Knicks. Towns and Ananobi, Shamit, Hart, and Brunson in Nick White uniforms. Dylan Harper, Stephon Castle, Wembanyama, Fox, and Champagne in the black and silver. Defense! Knicks will bring it up left to right. Josh Hart gets across the timeline against Fox, who's trying to reach in. Hart gets it to Brunson. 15 to shoot between the rings. Ananobi sets the high screen. Brunson against Champagne, approaching the three-point line. Crosses to his left. Champagne stays in front. Rising, firing, jump. Brunson misses the shot and rebounded by Harper. Here's Dylan Harper trying to drive through a double team. Pass outside Wemby. Wemby against Karl Anthony Towns. Bodied shot, no good. Wemby comes up with the loose ball. In the lane, passed out, 9 to shoot. Down to Champagne. Puts it on the deck. Drive. Sends it to Wemby. Tough corner three on its way. Hit the top of the backboard. Offensive rebound Champagne. And a whistle against the Knicks.
3: Wow, they're going to bail them out.
2: With 1.2 seconds on the shot clock. Horrible foul.
0: 4:04 to go. Late shot clock foul against Jalen Brunson, his second. And that'll put Champagne at the line with the Spurs down five. Julian Champagne had an outstanding first half, 15 points, and that's his first point of the second half, hitting the first free throw.
3: Michelle getting set to check back in, and he's going to replace. Is he going to replace Dylan Harper? In fact, he is.
0: Harper headed over to the bench. 94-90. Knicks lead is four. Champagne, who grew up in Brooklyn, played 3 years at St. John's, had an incredible game seven. At the line to try to cut it to three. Can't make the free throw. Ananobi has the rebound.
2: He got a long way to go. That was a big foul that was about to become a 24-second violation.
0: 94-90. Knicks holding the lead. Brunson inside a half court. Defended by Fox. Fires a pass to Shamet from the left. Drives through the lane. Up top, Ananobi with four. Ananobi to the free throw line. Ananobi with two. Releases. Missed it. Champagne has the long rebound. Gives it up to Vassell. Now hits Wemby at the top of the arc. Cat gets back to defend. Wemby will give it up. Castle back to Victor on the left angle. Tries to hand it off Camp. Now he's going to take on Karl Anthony Towns. Using a tough right shoulder. Gets in deep and scores. And a whistle. Chance for three for Wemby.
3: Straight clear out by the Spurs. Takes a little handoff. Got everybody to the right-hand side of the floor. It was Cat versus Wemby at about 16 feet. Wemby buries his right shoulder into the chest of Karl Anthony Towns, who is just now getting on his feet. Boy, Wemby's frame may look thin, but he took it right on the chest, and Cat was a little slow getting up.
0: And right when the Spurs needed it as well. Hit the three-pointer about a minute ago. Chance for an old-fashioned three-point play to get the Spurs within one.
2: Best, I'll tell you, the last two defensive possessions, Julian Champagne did a good job. First on Brunson, then the next possession on OG Ananobi. Stayed in front of them, and they missed shots, but they were well contested.
0: Wemby's free throw is good. That's seven straight San Antonio points. Spurs are down one, 94-93, 3:20 to go. Brunson into the front court. Brunson across the top, bounce for Towns, head of the arc. Swings it to Ananobi on the left. Gave it back in the hands of Jalen Brunson. Brunson again, Champagne above the arc. Now attacks to the free throw line. Hops back, takes the jumper, can't make it. Wemby rebounds. San Antonio a chance to take the lead with under 3 minutes to go in game one. Wemby attacks Cat. Shot up, not there. Rebounded by New York. Now the outlet to Shamet. He's open. He'll take the three. He'll miss it. Offensive rebound. Hart with a great save. On top to Brunson. 2:40 to go.
2: There's the Josh Hart play always.
0: Brunson attacks. Fox fades. Baseline. No. Wemby the rebound.
3: All right, the reach of Victor Wembanyama changes the trajectory of that shot.
0: Wemby will feed it to Fox with 2:25 to go in game one. De'Aaron curls, passes out. Vassell three for the lead. Nope, long rebound to Vassell. Down to the baseline, Champagne. Feeds Wemby, awkwardly grabbed it as he was fouled. Tried to get a shot at the rim, no good, and he'll shoot two.
3: You don't want to be buried below the cup if you're a small like Shamet and trying to contend with that alien.
0: Fourth foul on Shamet. And Victor Wembanyama down to a knee to tie his right shoelace. Two free throws, a chance to tie it and potentially take the lead.
2: Because both teams are under 30% from the three-point line. 29 for the Knicks, 27 for San Antonio. You kind of think there might be a big three coming here in the last 2 minutes plus.
0: Victor Wembanyama, 24 points, 12 rebounds. Big second half for Wemby. First free throw ties our game at 94.
3: Tell you what, his ability is 10 Now 11 for 12 from the free throw line. That's your 7'4" center with an unbelievable reach, hand size. That's just ridiculous, but he is smooth.
0: 10 points in the fourth quarter for Victor Wembanyama. The sixth time game one has been tied. 2:16 to go. Free throw, good. 11 Wemby points in the fourth quarter. He's got 26. Spurs have scored the last nine. Jalen Brunson into the front court. We're getting close to 2 minutes to go in game one. Brunson with a chant of defense. Drives toward the paint on the left. Ducks through. Pass to the corner around the horn. Ananobi. Good look at a three. Can't hit it. Long rebound. Tap by Brunson out to the perimeter. Bridges. Feeds Brunson. Three. Yes! Right in front of the Spurs bench to give the Knicks the lead. The
3: offensive rebound.
2: He deserved it. He's the one that created the offensive rebound, Jalen Brunson.
0: Our 10th lead change of game one. 97-95 New York. Wemby has it just inside the arc right against Towns. Dribble handoff. Fox coming around the corner. Huge. Takes a 12-footer. Missed it. Hart has the rebound, New York.
2: De'Aaron Fox, 3 for 13.
0: Brunson into the front court with a minute 20 to go in game one, and the Knicks leading by two. Brunson guarded by Champagne retreats well beyond the arc. Now he'll meet Champagne at the three-point line, 7 to shoot. Hits Bridges, high post, one dribble, had it poked away by Fox, and a whistle from the baseline, a San Antonio foul.
3: So they sent two to the ball, right? Because Jalen Brunson has the last 11 points. So Mitch signals as the shot clock is dwindling. He sends the extra defender. Mikkel, who's an excellent cutter, gets to the middle of the floor in the vision of Jalen Brunson, and they foul him.
2: I love the fact that last three was created by Jalen Brunson's own hustle on the offensive glass.
0: Foul on Fox's fourth. Mikal Bridges, first of two, is good. 3-point Knick lead. We have 1:11 to go in a thriller of a game one.
2: De'Aaron Fox is often the guy who creates this shot down the stretch for San Antonio, but boy, is he struggling.
3: And how about Josh Hart? 14 boards, 6 assists. He's got 3 points. He's taken 5 shots. The dude's signature has been all over this basketball game.
2: I love his quote from yesterday. He does the things that don't show on a stat sheet.
0: Bridges hits both free throws. 2-possession lead Knicks. They're up 4 as we cross. 1 minute to go in game one. Wemby just bounced it off his shoe. Turnover San Antonio. Hart's got it. He'll dribble. 55 seconds to go. It's a 2-possession lead. Hart sets up camp on the right, gets it in the hands of Jalen Brunson. Big turnover by San Antonio. Brunson holding up high against Vassell. Now cuts to the left, free throw line. Hops back, digs in, shot up, and good! Brunson, big bucket, 37 seconds to go.
2: Need a quick basket, doesn't have to be a three.
0: It'll be a three from Wemby, no good, bounces out, and Ananobi the rebound. And he's fouled by Fox on that rebound with 29 seconds to go. And the Knicks fans making noise here in San Antonio.
3: A Brunson barrage, Captain Clutch yet again. And it's the last 13 points, but it's how he's managed it. He's gotten to his left hand. He's made tough shots into the mid-range. You want to talk about an all-NBA, all-MVP type guy, it's Jalen Brunson.
2: OG Ananobi has really helped out, but the Nova Knicks have been pretty big here in the last 4 minutes.
0: Ananobi hits the first of two free throws to make it a 3-possession game, and two of those three Nova Knicks, Brunson and Bridges, won that second championship just about 5 miles down the road at the Alamo Dome back in 2018. Jalen Brunson, 30 points tonight. In game one, OG Ananobi, a big wake-up fourth quarter, buries both free throws. 9-0 Knicks run with 29 seconds to go. They lead by 8. San Antonio needs some threes. Fox has it on the right. Drives, pass to the corner for Vassell. Out of bounds. Who's it going to be? They're going to say San Antonio ball with the Knicks challenge. They're all circling their fingers. 20.7 seconds to go. And Mike Brown says, I want a challenge.
2: Why not right now? Again, De'Aaron Fox could have shot, I don't say a layup, but about a 4-foot shot. but he knows they needed a three, so he tried to kick it out to the corner.
3: You're starting to hear from the Knicks crowd. Let's go Knicks here.
10: Following the timeout by San Antonio prior to 3:30 seconds, the Knicks have challenged a ruling on the floor.
0: There's Scott Foster. Boy, what a turnabout. We had the Knicks on an 8-0 run, built their lead, then a 9-0 San Antonio run to get within one, and now the Knicks have answered.
2: The leads from these two teams, even if you go back to the three regular season games, double-digit leads don't mean anything. The two of them are so good defensively, they create turnovers, and they can score. Particularly Jalen Brunson in the fourth quarter.
3: Turnovers in the fourth have absolutely killed the San Antonio Spurs. It's 12 on the game, 17. It's not always the number. It is when do the turnovers occur.
0: Watching the replay that they're looking on the challenge, Shamet and Vassell kind of touch it at virtually the same time, but whose hand was it on last? We're getting a better look here. I think that might have been last touch by Shamet.
3: I think it looks like Shamet. I'm not sure this is overturned.
2: Well, going back to the turnovers, though, I mean, at this point, it's almost a moot point. It was a four-point game when Wemby bounced the ball off his foot. It was 99-95, yeah. So they were still okay. There was plenty of time left, provided that, you know, they were able to put the ball in the basket. That turnover broke their back at the end.
3: Oh, their Knicks are, like, pumping their fists.
0: It must have been another angle. We've seen three or four of them. The officials are separating, and here comes Scott Foster.
10: After review, it's been determined the last player to touch the ball was Vassell. San Antonio had called this timeout. 30 seconds had not elapsed when the Knicks challenged. Therefore, San Antonio will be charged a timeout since it's a successful challenge. The Knicks will retain their challenge.
0: So, PJ, that'll be the fifth turnover
2: in the fourth quarter.
0: Wow.
2: Right there by San. Now, this one, truthfully, is not going to matter. They're down 8 points with 21 seconds to go. But the turnovers really hurt, particularly the Wemby turnover at a four-point deficit.
0: San Antonio taking a timeout. 20.7 seconds to go. Knicks 103, San Antonio 95. Mark Kestisher, PJ Carlissimo, Doris Burke, George Sedano, our entire crew. Of course, Corey Alexander and Jim Baskwell will have you covered postgame as soon as we're done here. And the Knicks looking to throw down. I mean, it's been like a prize fight here tonight.
3: It does.
0: Looking to take round one.
3: I'll tell you this. Jalen Brunson, who scuffled shooting the basketball in the first half, he was 5 for 15. And now he's gotten to the 30-point barrier again, and his team's on the verge of a 12th straight win.
2: Well, he was 5 for 9 in the fourth quarter when it mattered.
0: And when you mention the 30-point barrier, Jalen Brunson joins Willis Reed. Game 1, 1970 Finals. The only Knicks with 30 or more points in the opening game of a Finals.
3: And I kept saying it, PJ. I mean, guys, this is a young man who can scuffle the entire game. He just keeps working the game. You stay patient. You keep attacking. You pick your spots. And there's so many attributes that make Brunson special, but that ability to keep working the game is critical.
2: And joined by OG Anunoby, who picked a heck of a time. Right after we talked about OG's been struggling a little bit, he struggled for 10 points in the fourth quarter to augment Jalen Brunson's 13 points.
0: Those two delivering a game one knockout, 103-95 Knicks, who will inbound with 21 seconds to go in the game. They'll just beat the five count. They get it into OG, and Castle takes the foul with 20.6 seconds to go. New York looking to build on the 103-95 edge. Game two will be Friday night here, 7:30 Eastern Time, ESPN Radio, and over on ABC.
2: Well, you know the Knicks are not going to be satisfied, but they did exactly what a team wants to do, get a split, get one of the first two on the road. Now you know how greedy they're going to be, and you know how big a corner San Antonio has just been backed into.
0: Doris, you mentioned the second half numbers for Jalen Brunson in the postseason. 19 of his 30 coming in the second half. Jalen having a few words with some of the fans in the front row. Been a little disrespectful toward him here tonight.
2: It's the same fans that were disrespectful to Mark Degnault in OKC.
0: 10-point Knicks lead off the free throws. Three Champagne, no good. Rebound New York. 9 seconds to go. The Knicks fans who made their way to South Texas will celebrate. We had a prize fight of a game one. Back and forth we went. The Knicks land the first haymaker and take game one. Knicks 105, Spurs 95 to go up 1-0 in the series.
3: And Jalen Brunson is still yapping at the same guy, PJ. He's asking Scott Foster something like, this guy should not still be here.
2: They're the same people that did this to Mark Degnault in the OKC series.
0: We were here for the Western Conference Finals. I don't know if it's a family of four, but all in orange shirts. They were incredibly disrespectful toward the Oklahoma City Thunder in Game 6, and Jalen Brunson let them have an earful.
2: It's wrong, but let's not get sidetracked. Unbelievable game and a great, great performance, particularly in the fourth quarter by the Knicks.
0: Let's go to George Sedano.
9: Cat, this thing was like a prize fight. You guys trailed by as many as 14 in the second half. How did you pull it out?
11: I mean, we played defense. We found a way. A little reminiscent of Game 1 in Cleveland. Our offense wasn't working. But the difference between the Cleveland game one and this game one, our defense showed up. So it saved us tonight. Shout out to the team. The resiliency, the grit, the fire, the fight. Like you said, it's a prize fight. You got to be willing to take a haymaker or two and deliver your own shots.
9: Speaking of the fight, Jalen was scuffling a little early on, was dealing with some sort of injury. You helped carry the team. What was that like when you knew he wasn't available and you had to take over in those scenarios?
11: I mean, that's why I'm here. I'm here to help him. I'm here to be with him in every fight, every battle. Tonight was a night, you know, you saw Jalen get hurt a little bit, go back. I understood what my job was. Like I said, I got to be a chameleon. I got to be able to blend and camouflage into anything this team needs. And tonight, in the beginning of the game, needed me to be a passer, to be a facilitator, be just bring that energy. When he got hurt, I had to be a scorer, and I had to be aggressive and lead the punch of offense. And, you know, as a second-half game, I still came out aggressive in the third, but in the fourth, you know, Captain Clutch, baby.
9: Yeah, no doubt. He had an amazing second half, scored 13 of 15 at one point late in the fourth quarter, including a monster offensive rebound. What else could you say about him?
11: I mean, he's great, man. He's all around great player, great teammate. He's so big for our team. You know, I was brought here to help him and amplify his game to another level, and I'm happy I'm doing that.
9: I don't know if you could hear it, but there's a lot of Knicks fans in this house. What can you say about the Knicks fans who showed up here in San Antonio?
11: I mean, our fans travel the world. I've said it before, I say it again. The best fans in the world, loudest fans for sure. They show up and show out for us, and it's a blessing to have these guys and gals here flying down from all over the world to watch us play.
9: Cat, game one goes to you guys. You were a huge part of it. Congratulations and thank you.
11: I appreciate it, but it's 0-0 in our mind.
9: All right, back to you guys.
0: All right, George, 0-0, but they're three wins away from the franchise's first championship in 53 years, and in large part, PJ and Doris, Jalen Brunson, OG Anunoby, 25 of the Knicks' 29 fourth quarter points.
2: Yeah, incredible. And they did it, you know, they did it on both ends. They held San Antonio to 29% in the fourth quarter, 20% from three. Knicks were 3 for 6. The three pointers came home, particularly that Jalen Brunson bomb from the right corner in front of the San Antonio bench. 5 turnovers for 6 points in the fourth quarter. The Knicks did not turn the ball over en route to 29 fourth quarter points.
3: And how about this, guys? The paint attack coming in here. They were number one in the playoffs with 53 points. And you wondered, could they do it against Wemby? Well, guess what? They got 50. And I know there was a stretch where he was off the floor and they went 8 for 10 in the paint. But they were judicious attacking him. And then they attacked relentlessly when he was off the floor in the paint. So 50 there in the paint, 23 second chance points. This was a gritty, tough win on the road. And as Cap just told George, like heavyweight fights, you better be able to punch somebody and then absorb the blows. And the Knicks did both.
0: It's like watching Jalen Brunson solve a Rubik's Cube in the fourth quarter. Because a lot of those paint points were Jalen down
3: the
0: stretch.
3: Yes, that's exactly right. This guy, his ability, PJ, under duress of game situation, his ability to be special when it matters most is incredible.
2: Yeah, I'm anxious to look, though, also at the couple of plays where Josh Hart either got a rebound or came up with a loose ball and kicked it ahead to his teammate, and Jalen Brunson immediately either finished or got to the free throw line. I think back to that offensive rebound that Jalen Brunson, I don't know if he got credit for the rebound. He knocked it to another player, whether they gave the rebound to him or not. But that ended up about 5 seconds later a three from the corner that was huge. Don't forget that Wemby turnover was huge. Not jumping on the young guy. He has 26 points. He's got 12 boards, but he had six turnovers, and including the biggest one in the game. De'Aaron Fox really struggled. He had a huge turnover also when Josh Hart stripped him and they went the other way. But De'Aaron is the guy that they often count on late in the game to step up and make plays. The shot was not falling for him today. You got to credit the Knicks defense for that.
0: Well, as you always point out, the team that loses game one has to make the adjustments. Now it's up to Mitch Johnson and the Spurs. So it's a tough adjustment in a game that went back and forth in the fourth quarter.
3: I think some of it was just, you know, Wemby settling in. You know, he looked like he was pressing for stretches of this basketball game. Give the Knicks credit. They wanted to pick up the pace in the first one. They got the advantage trying to make sure, you know, could we tire the guy out. They were attacking him with Karl Anthony Towns off the dribble drive. Like, Knicks had a good game plan for Wemby. I'm anxious to see what the response is.
2: The Knicks, to me, today were like a wrestling match. It was a tag team. Karl Anthony Towns carried them for a long time. Landry Shamet came in with a really big, important play. We talked about where's OG Anunoby, like kind of early in the fourth quarter, and then he shows up big, and then Doris said it, hey, it's time for Jalen Brunson. That's why they call him Captain Clutch. That's exactly what happened. So a number of players on the Knicks all kind of took turns. Karl Anthony Towns, in my opinion, had a major impact on Victor Wembanyama. Did Victor play well? Yes, he played well. But he struggled compared to what we're used to, and that was primarily because of Karl Anthony Towns, aided by Mitchell Robinson, who gave him good minutes also. But Cat was unbelievable tonight.
0: He was indeed, and the Knicks take game one of what looks to be will be a really fun NBA Finals. It'll be the Spurs' chance to answer in game two on Friday night, 7:30 Eastern here on ESPN Radio and ABC. Final score, game one. Knicks rally down 14 in the second half. Beat the Spurs 105-95. For PJ Carlesimo, Doris Burke, George Sedano, our producer, John Madani, our engineers, Al Rosenberg and Dave Sniff. I'm Mark Kestisher, the boss pizza cone in the house as well. So is Corey Alexander, who will join Jim Baskwell with the postgame show coming up next. Jim, over to you.
12: All right, Kesty, thanks so much. The Knicks 3-1 this postseason when down 10 points in this playoff run. Now, that's 12 straight wins for New York, plus 272 in the point differential over that span. The 2026 NBA Finals on ESPN Radio has been presented by Gusto. 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
2: Jim Basquiat back on the NBA postgame show on the heels of Game 1 of the NBA Finals. Knicks and Spurs from San Antonio, New York had those 9 days off. I have thought that conference finals sweep of the Cavs. San Antonio fresh off the 7-game series, taking out the defending champion Oklahoma City Thunder. 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The Knicks got out to an 8-2 lead early in this game. The Spurs got a lift off the bench from this guy.
3: Not a Harper. Drives free throw line against Brunson. Hop steps one in. Puts it up. Puts it in. And a timeout called by Mike Brown as San Antonio has turned a 7-point deficit to a 10-point lead.
2: And Dylan Harper, 10 points off the bench in that opening quarter. Perfect from the field. A plus 13. Spurs up 27-19 after one. The second quarter unsung San Antonio hero was this guy.
3: De'Aaron Fox trying to deliver the traffic. Now dribbles 3-point line. Pass to the corner. Rising for three. Champagne hits another one with 1 second to go in the half.
2: And Julian Champagne, 5 threes in the opening half, had 15 points. He and Harper combined for 27. Spurs were up 7 at the break. Let's bring in Corey Alexander. And Corey, your takeaways from the first half was what?
4: Well, from the first half, you had to appreciate the way the Spurs were able to fight back into the game after getting punched in the mouth by the Knicks early. But one thing about this Knicks team, they are not going away. They would not truly allow the Spurs to have any type of separation, even with Julian Champagne knocking down 5 threes in that first half.
2: Third quarter, the Spurs would get separation.
3: Here's Fox spinning in the lane. Short jumper not there. Flying in, Steph Castle. Spinning like a whirling dervish, able to put it off the rim and in. 13-point lead for the Spurs, their largest.
2: The advantage was as big as a 14, Corey Alexander. At that juncture, what were your thoughts on how this game was playing out?
4: Well, you're at this point now, you're thinking that the inexperience by the Spurs truly doesn't matter, the way they've handled their business really through 2.5 quarters of this game.
2: Meantime, the Knicks got back into it. Huge lift from Cat.
3: De'Aaron Fox sets up high on the right, finds Champagne, 3-point line, puts it on the deck. Drive shot is blocked by Towns. Shamit comes up with it and sends it over. Here's Brunson from the right. Brunson drives in. Brunson puts it up. Brunson puts it in. The Knicks are within 6, and Mitch Johnson wants a timeout. Shamit now dribbling 4 to shoot. Pass to Hart. Topside 3. Closing out Wemby. Ricochets in and out. Another offensive rebound and stick back. Karl Anthony Towns and the foul.
5: He's been an absolute monster. 17 points, 10 boards, 4 assists, and his presence has been massive.
2: Finished with 18 and 12. 7 of 15 from the floor. The Knicks would get square in that third quarter. Karl Anthony Towns' impact on this game was what, Corey?
4: It was massive. And when you consider Cat's ability to attack off the dribble, once again, we talked about in the pregame show, he's best when he's at the top of the key, but it's not always his shooting. It's his ball handling ability and ability to finish at the rim that makes him so special.
2: Corey, my question to you is, obviously, they had Wemby covering Josh Hart. At some point, when Cat's having such an impact in the game, do you switch it up and put big on big?
4: Well, they had the matchup with Wemby guarding Cat for the majority of this game, but Cat was able to beat Wemby off the bounce
2: dribble
4: a number of times as well to be able to get to the rim and finish in the painted area.
2: Yeah, the Knicks would outscore the Spurs in that third quarter, 28-21. So we headed to the fourth quarter, even at 76, and then OG got involved.
3: From the right, into the corner, Ananobi against Wembanyama, puts up the left handle, shoot over, 3 is good, back-to-back triples for OG Ananobi.
5: He's been a great corner 3-point shooter for the New York Knicks since he arrived here, aggressive from both sides.
3: 8 of his 13 coming here in the fourth.
6: Yeah, he picked a great time to come alive.
2: OG Ananobi, 8 straight points, New York up 5 at that point, fourth quarter, almost the halfway point of the fourth. How this game was playing out in that final quarter, you might recall, I haven't mentioned the Knicks' closure yet they were up by those 5 points. Corey, this wasn't playing out the way the Spurs wanted it.
4: It was not, but the Knicks were showing their playoff experience. They're showing they have been tested,
2: yep,
4: and they've been here before. They look like the much more experienced team to start the fourth quarter.
2: Meantime, Jalen Brunson, who'd struggled with the shot specifically from beyond the arc all night long, he caught fire.
5: And there's one man on the New York Knicks. They call him Captain Clutch. And he's the one guy you want on your side coming down the stretch of a ball game like this.
3: Jalen Brunson, who's back on the floor. Brunson with it. Harassed by Castle. Spins to the lane. Left-hand float. Yes! Captain Clutch getting them started. Down floor, Brunson. Hesitation dribble inside the arc and across the free throw line. Now ducks in. Layup is good. And Brunson continues. Eight straight Brunson points.
2: Yeah, Jalen Brunson, eight straight points. That's his own 8-0 run, if you will. The Knicks go up by that 8-point advantage at that juncture in the game. Brunson catching fire. This is playing out just like the Knicks wanted it. How can the Spurs stem the tide at that juncture?
4: Well, at this point, you have to take care of the basketball, and although Jalen Brunson is Captain Clutch, remember the original Captain Clutch was De'Aaron Fox. He was the first

0: he played in this series opener?
1: Well, honestly, I felt like Wimby was a little bit gassed in the first half, but in the second half, he made some big plays to help his team. But you could see he was putting a little too much pressure on himself to make the plays, especially with the six turnovers forcing the action a bit.
0: Yeah, Corey, how about this? The Knicks' pace in the first half, they kept coming. And then on the offensive end, you mentioned Cat on a few dribbles past him. The Knicks took it at him instead of fearing him. That perhaps led to the fatigue late. What did you think about the Knicks' approach against Victor Wembanyama?
1: I thought Mike Brown and his staff had the perfect approach against Victor Wembanyama. More importantly, Cat attacking him off the bounce. But forcing Victor to have to guard throughout this playoffs, oftentimes people have driven the paint and seen Victor Wembanyama in the painted area, and they'll dribble back out. Cat was attacking him. The Knicks were attacking him, forcing him have to defend at the rim. Often he had his block shots, but he couldn't block every one of them, and the Knicks were able to convert 50 points in the paint.
0: So Knicks 8-0 run, Spurs 9-0 run. How about the Knicks counter a 9-0 run with a 9-0 run of their own?
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0: 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That was Jalen Brunson giving the Knicks the lead. They grabbed the top side of the scoreboard after falling behind. And then this, perhaps a little snapshot of how things played out late for these two teams.
2: 1 minute to go in game one. Wemby just bounced it off his shoe. Turnover San Antonio. Hart's got it. He'll dribble. 55 seconds to go. It's a two-possession lead. Big turnover by San Antonio. Brunson holding up high against Vassell. Now cuts to the left. Free throw line. Hops back. Digs in, shot up, and good! Brunson, big bucket, 37 seconds to go.
0: Jalen Brunson, he was 12 of 31 from the field, Corey, but he scored big buckets down the stretch. Brunson himself, 13 points in the fourth quarter, 19 points in the second half. The Knicks closed the game on an 11-0 run in the final, 2:15 to win it, 105-95. What does that say about his inner fortitude to know, even though it's not going, it's my time?
1: Jim, I've known Jalen Brunson since he was a baby. He came out the womb just like this. He's so confident in his own abilities, and more importantly, his competitive level is higher than anyone else's on the floor. Part of the reason why he's so special.
0: You know, Corey, you're watching this game play out, and the Knicks have their roles. And I didn't even mention Josh Hart, who only scored 3 points, but 15 rebounds and a team-high plus 22. They all know their roles, and when the game's on the line, regardless of how Brunson's shooting, he gets the shots up and he catches fire at the perfect time for this team. When San Antonio's in a similar spot, what was your impression of how the Spurs played out this final 8-plus minutes of this game?
1: The Spurs played very inexperienced in the last 8 minutes of this game. The turnovers, the four shots, and also giving up those straight line drives off the bounce, allowing Jalen Brunson to get to the rim. I felt like the Spurs truly, for the first time really in these playoffs, showed that they were inexperienced down the stretch.
0: Was there frustration from Victor Wembanyama tonight?
1: Yes, there was definitely frustration from Victor Wembanyama, honestly, because he hasn't been challenged in that fashion throughout this playoffs. Most teams have veered away from him, haven't challenged him at the rim. Karl Anthony Towns presents a different type of challenge for Victor Wembanyama than he's seen throughout this playoff run.
0: In terms of getting help, De'Aaron Fox, 7 points, 3 of 13 from the field. Devin Vassell, 9 points, 4 of 11 from the floor. Did you think, and Mike Martino, our producer, we were talking about this, did you think they could have utilized Dylan Harper a little bit more down the stretch?
1: Honestly, I was shocked to see Mitch Johnson go back with Devin Vassell and take Dylan Harper off the floor with about 3 minutes remaining in this game. I felt like Dylan Harper had earned the right to finish the game. However, Coach Johnson knows his team much better than I do. But Dylan Harper, the way that he played and the way that he battled throughout the first 3.5 quarters of this game, I felt like he earned that opportunity to stay on the court to finish this.
0: Well said. The Knicks get a 10-point win plus 272, 12 straight wins along the way for them in this postseason. Coming up next in the NBA postgame show, we'll hear from Jalen Brunson, and Corey Alexander rejoins us looking ahead at game two. 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
1: Brunson holding up high against Vassell. 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Hops back, digs in, shot up, and good! Brunson, big bucket, 37 seconds to go.
2: 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And your answer is Jalen Brunson. 13 fourth quarter points, 19 in the second half, 30 for the game. 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And he joined our Lisa Salters post game.
3: Jalen, it was a tie game with about 2:15 to go. Just what was the difference in those last 2 minutes?
4: I think just sticking together. Wasn't really our night. Wasn't really my night most of the night. But we kept finding a way, kept chipping away. I just like how resilient we were tonight.
3: Now, you guys were down 14 in the third quarter. Just what started to turn things around?
4: Honestly, just think of chemistry. It's knowing that we have each other's back. There's a lot of things, X's and O's wise, we could have done better. But I think most importantly, our togetherness really was really the biggest difference.
3: You said offensively it wasn't a lot of guys' nights. But what impact did Josh Hart, what impact did he have on this game?
4: I mean, whatever you need of him, he's going to execute. That's just who he is. I mean, he's going to find a way.
3: You looked like you got banged up once in the first quarter, then in the second quarter. How's your body feeling right now?
4: I'll be all right.
3: And the mindset is always to steal one of the first two on the road. You've already done that now. What's going to be your mindset as you start thinking about game two?
4: We got to go back and just watch the things we can do better. It's a long journey, but I think we have there's a lot of things that we can do better.
3: All right, we'll see you game two.
2: Back with Corey Alexander, Jim Baskwell with you. Corey, he just said it. It wasn't his night. 12 of 31 from the floor, yet he scores 30. The Knicks win by 10. What does that say about this team when they can get that type of production on what he characterizes as an off night?
5: It wasn't his first three quarters. The fourth quarter was absolutely his night. But this is truly a team effort, and that's what it's been for the Knicks throughout this postseason. They haven't had to rely as much on Jalen Brunson to do everything as they have in the past few postseasons, and now they're getting that production from so many other players. OG Anunoby stepping up in the fourth. Of course, Karl Anthony Towns' effort throughout the first three quarters of the game, and now you have a complete effort, but each and every one of those guys are doing what they need to do on the defensive end of the floor, where they won this game.
2: Yeah, and I want to mention Landry Shamet gave him 13 points, three threes off the bench for the Knicks. So you adjust, right? Game one in the books. How do you adjust, and how do the San Antonio Spurs adjust in game two to try to get this back in their direction?
5: Well, San Antonio needs to clean up some of the mistakes in that fourth quarter, that crucial fourth quarter where they had six turnovers. And when you consider the fact that they gave the Knicks so many easy opportunities in transition, that's what they're going to have to cut out. But those are mental adjustments. That's not something that you really have to scheme for. When you look at the scheme, making Jalen Brunson to be inefficient to get his 30 points, that goes into the scouting report of Mitch Johnson and his staff. They played to the scouting report well. They just did not play very well down the stretch.
2: Corey, the Spurs were spitting fire at Oklahoma City, the defending champs. Did you see that same type of fire here in game one for San Antonio?
5: No, you did not see that in game one. And the reason being is because, and we've documented time and time again, Victor Wembanyama does not like Chet Holmgren. So the entire team played with that type of energy. At some point between now and Friday night, Victor Wembanyama needs to pick someone for this New York Knicks team that he just flat out cannot stand. And his team needs to follow that same type of energy.
2: That's Corey Alexander. That's our point guard taking you through game one of the NBA Finals. He'll be with us throughout. Corey, always appreciate the insight.
5: Thank you, guys. Appreciate you having me.
2: Coming up next in the NBA postgame show, we'll hear from Victor Wembanyama. This is the 2026 NBA Finals on ESPN Radio and the ESPN app.
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2: 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New York 105-95 winners in the series opener. That's 12 straight in these playoffs for the New York Knicks. Our next broadcast is game two. It comes your way Friday from San Antonio. Our coverage at 7:30 Eastern. Coming up next, it's game night for producer Mike Martino, technical director Camilo Ortiz, and associate producers Terrence Lajeski and Ryan Matlack, as well as Mark Kestisher, PJ Carlissimo, Doris Burke, and George Sedano. I'm Jim Baskwell. 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
32: Hey, it's Evan Cohen. Coming up Thursday, the Knicks continue to roll and take game one of the finals. I'll tell you what Wemby and San Antonio need to do to win game two. 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
34: The Knicks fans who made their way to South Texas will celebrate. We had a prize fight of a game one. Back and forth we went. The Knicks land the first haymaker and take game one. Knicks 105, Spurs 95 to go up 1-0.
35: They say the series doesn't start until the road team wins the game. Well, the series on now. The Knicks got the first game, 105-95 NBA Finals. Now what are the Spurs going to do to rebound in game number two and battle back? It's game night here on ESPN Radio, the ESPN app, SiriusXM Channel 80, and tune in. 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He's Emmett Golden. I'm Q Myers. And Emmett, we're going to break down this game in so many different directions. We're going to hear from coaches and players and analysts, but I'll tell you off top, this is a game, now that it's all said and done and the Knicks escape with a game one win, mm-hmm. I feel like the Spurs absolutely blew this game. Absolutely blew it.
36: That's one way to look at it. You know, I kind of feel like the Knicks took this game. Defensively, I thought they played really well. They held in the second half, they held the Spurs to 40 points in the second half. You know, 21 in the third quarter, 19 points in the fourth. It was a close game, a tie game.
35: Right.
36: With about 2 minutes left in the fourth. It feels like after game three of the first round against the Atlanta, after they lost that game, the Knicks said, we ain't losing anymore, because they haven't lost again.
35: No, they haven't. They've won 12 in a row now, but there was a time when the Spurs were up 14 points, and it just felt like they I don't know, took their foot off the gas. They thought that the game was over. They started getting 3-point happy and was looking for that knockout blow, and it never came. And that's why I say I felt like they blew it. It felt like they stopped playing the style that they were supposed to play to try to go and finish the team off in the Knicks that aren't going to just go away. You have to literally step on their neck. They're not just going to fade down the stretch because you're up.
36: Yeah, and they were down 22 with 7 minutes left in the first quarter of the Eastern Conference Finals. So that they weren't going to be shook over that.
35: No, 105-95, the New York Knicks get the victory in game number one of the NBA Finals. We break it down next here on Game Night on ESPN Radio and the all-new ESPN app.
32: Coming up on the Thursday edition of Unsportsmanlike with Chris Canty, Michelle Smallman, and me, Evan Cohen. The Knicks continue to roll and take game one of the finals. I'll tell you what Wemby and San Antonio need to do to win game two. It's Unsportsmanlike, 6 a.m. Eastern, right here on ESPN Radio, ESPN 2, and ESPN U.
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18: 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There's Waymos all over the place. Instead of creating rockets where Katy Perry can go to space for 2 minutes, can we instead create a system that cleans a daycare so it's not a germ bot?
19: We can't solve college football. We've been trying for the last 8 years. 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
1: Counted up, that's 12 wins in a row now for the New York Knicks. I'm Q Myers, NBA Finals game number one. Spurs hosting New York, and, well, the New York Knicks took it, 105-95. Jalen Brunson led the way for New York with 30 points. Most of his damage came at the end of the third quarter and the fourth quarter when it mattered. Again, why they call him Mr. Clutch. Wemby had 26 points on the night, but 12 of those came from the free throw line. He was only 6 for 21 from the floor and 2 for 9 from the three-point line and had 6 turnovers on the night. Game 2 is coming up on Friday night at 8:30 Eastern time on ESPN Radio. In the NFL, 10-time Pro Bowl quarterback Russell Wilson confirmed Wednesday in a video posted to social media that he's retiring from the NFL to take a job with CBS Sports. His announcement came 2 days after the news broke that he was finalizing a deal to become an analyst on CBS's Sunday NFL pregame show. He played 14 seasons after being taken by Seattle in the third round of the 2012 NFL draft out of NC State. Spent his first 10 seasons with the Seahawks, leading them to their first Super Bowl championship in 2013. The Santa Clara County District Attorney's Office issued a warrant for the arrest of 49ers wide receiver Brandon Ayuk on a misdemeanor charge of exhibition of speeding. The warrant is in reference to a video Ayuk posted to YouTube in December in which he appears to tape himself from the driver's seat going well over the posted 40 miles per hour speed limit on a road that runs right past Levi Stadium. The DA's office confirmed that to ESPN on Wednesday. For more scores and analysis, check out ESPN.com and the all-new ESPN app. Coming up, more reaction to NBA Finals game number one. The Knicks getting the victory over the Spurs on game night with Emmett Golden and me, Q Myers, here on ESPN Radio on the all-new ESPN app.
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5: 1 minute to go in game one. Wemby just bounced it off his shoe. Turnover San Antonio. Hart's got it. He'll dribble. 55 seconds to go. It's a two-possession lead. Big turnover by San Antonio. Brunson holding up high against Vassell. Now cuts to the left. Free throw line. Hops back. Digs in, shot up, and good! Brunson, big bucket, 37 seconds to go.
1: Big body Brunson with a bucket. He got 30 points on the night. Victor Wembanyama with the turnover. He had 6 of those bad boys on the night. And the Knicks, they get the victory, 105-95, game one, NBA Finals. Highlight coming in courtesy of ESPN Radio. Alongside Emmett Golden, I'm Q Myers. It is game night on ESPN Radio. The all-new ESPN app, SiriusXM Channel 80, and tune in, presented by Progressive Insurance. Emmett, just a night where it was a really good game as far as I was concerned. You know, the Knicks never went away. The Spurs got down early. They battled back, right? Some role players stepped up, but it just seems like at some point in this game, the Spurs either got comfortable, they started believing their own hype a little bit too much. It just seemed like they weren't ready to close this game one, and the New York Knicks go on the road and steal game one, and that's all you got to do. That's the goal, is to get one on the road.
6: I think it was a variety of things. I think that played a role into it. I also am questioning why was De'Aaron Fox on the floor late in the game over over Dylan Harper, who Harper was great tonight. Fox not so much, you know, at least when it comes.
1: Why was Harrison Barnes in the game so much?
6: I mean, he played 10 minutes. I don't know.
1: Hey, that's about 9 minutes too long. Look, I understand getting a veteran in there. No, seriously.
6: Like, that's what it was, though. That's all it was.
1: No, you get a veteran in there for a quick minute to spell somebody, but not in the NBA Finals. He doesn't get 10 minutes. When I saw him squared up with Jalen Brunson in front of him, I thought that's barbecue chicken. That's a wrap. Harrison Barnes cannot stop him. Every time Brunson ended up right in front of him, I thought, oh, this is bad. This is almost like going back to the Eastern Conference Finals when Brunson matched up with James Harden. Barbecue chicken. It's a wrap, except for Harrison Barnes is older.
6: Yeah, yeah. So I think that was, that played a role. I also think Jalen Brunson, I don't want to say, I don't, when I say woke up, I don't mean that he was just going through the motions or anything. He started to put the ball in the basket. He finished with 30 points, took him 31 shots to get it. So not an efficient night, but a lot of that was on, you know, a lot of the misses happened early in the game. Cause in the second half, in big situations, I think Brunson stepped up. So I think it was a variety of things that happened to the Spurs tonight.
1: Yeah, I mean, Jalen Brunson played a big role. He got banged up early, his knee, then he banged up his ankle, and just wasn't having a very good night. But he got angry, and he did not quit, and he kept balling, and he was chirping at the officials, and you could just tell that he was not happy. But he's still, he's Mr. Clutch for a reason. And he stepped up when they needed him the most, and especially in that fourth quarter. He was on one of those heaters. He's on one of those Jalen Brunson type heaters. You've seen him up close and personal. You know what they look like. All of a sudden, he just, boom, flips that switch. And I knew then, you can't allow a team to hang around because they'll end up beating you. And that's why I think that the Spurs blew this game, because the Knicks had an off night. The Knicks did not have a good night, especially early on. And the Spurs could have extended that lead and found a way to win. Instead, they lose to the Knicks on a night when Jalen Brunson goes 12 for 31. Like you said, 31 shots to get 30 points. He's not going to have another off night like that.
6: No, he's not. You know, and, you know, Karl Anthony Towns kind of kept him afloat during that time. Because
1: how many times
6: really
1: have we said that? How many times have we said that? The big cat is what kept him afloat.
6: Yeah, I was super impressed with Cat tonight. Now, one thing that I love that the Knicks did that they got away from and got back to it is early on, they went right at Wemby. And Wemby got his blocks, but they just kept going at him, and Cat was one of those guys. Josh Hart was another one who had 15 rebounds tonight. Josh Hart didn't score a lot, but he did everything else you could want someone to do. We had 4 steals and 6 assists as well, but they went right at Wemby. Then when the Spurs pushed that lead, they stopped. They got to the paint and kicked it out and turned around, and it's almost like they forgot what got them there. And then they said, oh, yeah, let's attack Wemby, make him work on the defensive end, and they kind of started to go on a run there in the fourth quarter.
1: And they said, oh, and by the way, we got this guy named Jalen Brunson. Yeah, you might have an alien on that side, but we got this guy named Jalen Brunson, who is one of the most clutch guys in the NBA. As a matter of fact, Jalen Brunson caught up with Lisa Salters following the game.
7: Jalen, it was a tie game with about 2:15 to go. Just what was the difference in those last 2 minutes?
8: I think just sticking together. Wasn't really our night. Wasn't really my night most of the night. But we kept finding a way, kept chipping away. I just like how resilient we were tonight.
7: Yeah, you guys were down 14 in the third quarter. Just what started to turn things around?
8: Honestly, just think of chemistry. Just knowing that we have each other's back. There's a lot of things, excellent those wise, we could have done better. But I think most importantly, our togetherness really was really the biggest difference.
7: You said offensively it wasn't a lot of guys' nights, but what impact did Josh Hart, what impact did he have on this game?
8: I mean, whatever you need of him, he's going to execute. That's just who he is. I mean, he's going to find a way.
7: You looked like you got banged up once in the first quarter, then in the second quarter. How's your body feeling right now?
8: I'll be all right.
7: And the mindset is always to steal one of the first two on the road. You've already done that now. What's going to be your mindset as you start thinking about game two?
8: We got to go back and just watch the things we can do better. It's a long journey, but I think we have, there's a lot of things that we can do better.
7: All right, we'll see you game two.
6: As Lisa Salters talked about in that interview there, Jalen Brunson left the game for a second early on, looked like he hurt his knee, then it looked like he hurt his ankle, and I don't know about you, Q, but all I could think of is don't let the finals go down like this.
1: Right.
6: You know, I need everybody healthy, especially Wemby and Brunson. Like, don't take that away from the fans. And listen, Brunson is about as tough as they come, and when I hear him say he'll be all right, I believe him, yo.
1: Yeah, no, I mean, he was able to come back into the game, but it didn't look good. It looked like he may have, like, hyperextended his knee when he had a player fall into it. And those are always the worst because you never see those coming. And so, you know, he goes back to the locker room, comes back. But, again, finished the game off really strong with 30 points to lead the Knicks and help them get that 105-95 victory. And, you know, again, you mentioned it, that Karl Anthony Towns is the guy who came out and started the game with a lot of aggressiveness, going at Wemby, you know, getting on the glass. I mean, there was a lot that the Big Cat was doing that I don't normally shout out the Big Cat for. But it just seemed like he took it on himself to say, we're going to get it done, and I'm going to be a big reason for it. Even if my guys aren't hitting, and I actually heard him before the game or early in the game on the sideline talking about our shot will come, our shot will come. Let's play defense. Let's get it done. Mm-hmm. And you could tell he was even trying to play defense on Wemby. And it's tough, but he was in there. He was getting physical with them, and Wemby had an off night. He had a really bad night. I mean, he got 6 for 21 from the floor. And I'll tell you, his coach, Mitch Johnson, called him out during the OKC series and said he can't have 15 shots. He can't have 20 points. He can't shoot 6 for 21. If the Spurs are going to win this series, he can't shoot 6 for 21.
6: Q, he took 9. Of those 21, 9 of them were threes. Yeah. So that's not exactly half, but it's pretty damn close to half. Yeah. And if you're 7'25", right? You know what I'm saying? Tallest guy in the league. I know that Wemby can hit the jumper. We all know that. It's one of the things that makes him an alien. He fell in love with it. And one of the most intoxicating things in this world is the 3-point line, especially when one goes down and one went down early. And it felt like he said, yeah, I'm gonna get my Klay Thompson on. I'm gonna get my Steph Curry on. And it's like, just because you have it doesn't mean that is your expertise. And I think he kind of got out of his hookup too and turned himself into a jump shooter.
1: Yeah, he just didn't look very comfortable throughout the course of the night. I mean, even when they were winning, even when they were up 14, I just kept saying as I'm watching the game, he's not playing well. He's got to play better. He can't. And at one time it was like 3 for 13 from the field. Like, he can't only have 3 buckets. You know what I mean?
6: Right.
1: Like, I don't care how many free throws he goes and hits, and that's fine. You know, he went to the free throw line and got 12 points off that. Okay, great. But you gotta give some more. And then turning the ball over, getting the ball at the top of the key and trying to, you know, dance with it. You know the one negative when it comes to being that tall?
6: Uh-huh.
1: When you dribble, short guys like me, small guys, they can steal the ball from you while you're dribbling.
6: The ball has a long way to go down
1: exactly.
6: And come back up.
1: Exactly.
6: Right?
1: My dad used to always say, the big guys can't bring the ball down. You know, the trees got to keep the ball
6: absolutely.
1: Up high. Well, when the tall guys start letting the ball get down to the floor, guess what? Everyone's the same size.
6: Right.
1: The ball's there and right there in your eyes, and boom, that's where steals happen. And I saw that happen multiple times with Wemby tonight.
6: And you know, I know that being the original stretch four,
1: it didn't even take 14 minutes of this show before you said some nonsense.
6: I'm just saying, man, you know, to your point, especially Wemby, you catch it up high, keep it up there. That's the thing that makes Wemby so unique. I think can be a gift and a curse at times, you know.
1: Yeah.
6: Like, listen, you might be able to put a little move set together against a taller guy, but if you have an OG Anunoby on you, man, get that ball out your hands unless your back is to the basket.
1: Right.
6: Because you can handle it, but you can't handle it against good individual shorter defenders just because, like we said, it's just a long way for the ball to travel.
1: He's Emmett Golden. I'm Q Myers. It's game night here on ESPN Radio. Coming up next, the Knicks, they get the victory. How is their head coach Mike Brown feeling? We'll take you to the podium next here on game night on ESPN Radio on the all-new ESPN app.
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26: A little reminiscent of game one in Cleveland. 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The difference between the Cleveland game one and this game one, our defense showed up. So it saved us tonight.
27: 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I'm sure San Antonio felt that they didn't play well. 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
1: 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He's Emmett Golden. I'm Q Myers. Emmett, we'll go right to it, man. We'll hop right to it. Since the Knicks found a way to get that dub, they weren't playing very well early. Jalen Brunson wasn't playing very well. But somehow, some way, they turned things around the second half, erased the 14-point deficit that they were under, and then they end up winning by 10 points, even after the fact that it was tied up with about 2 minutes left in the game. So let's go back to San Antonio and hear from the Knicks head coach, Mike Brown.
27: It's a good win by our guys. We felt we didn't play well. I'm sure San Antonio felt that they didn't play well too. And obviously it's good to learn from, especially when you didn't feel like you played well, it's good to learn from a win. In the first half, they kicked our behind in transition. They got out the way we calculated. They had 24 fast break points in the first half. In the second half, they had 9 fast break points. So we did a better job of getting back. We got to get back. We got to load. We can't buddy run because they have quick athletic players. And then you got Wimby coming, and he could shoot the three or get to the rim. we were more efficient ourselves in transition in the second half. And we got to keep trying to push the pace because these guys are too good to go against their set defense all the time. Our ability to crash and not only crash, but more importantly, turn the offensive rebounds into second chance points was huge. You know, getting 23 second chance points compared to their 14 was big, especially with the amount of free throws that they had compared to ours. We had to find other ways to score. Did a nice job taking care of the basketball in the second half. First half, we had 8 turnovers. Second half, obviously 1 turnover. So we had an opportunity, to score more. You know, we got to keep getting to Champagne. Champagne had 5 threes in the first half, and we did a better job of closing out to him and trying to get him off the 3-point line. Going down the line with our guys, Landry Shamet was huge off the bench with his 13 points. Not only that, defensively, he was huge for us. OG got it going in the second half. OG was huge for us in the second half. He hit some big threes. You look at Josh Hart's line being 1 for 5, from the field, and the guy had 15 rebounds and 4 steals, and he made some unbelievable defensive plays, and he helped us tremendously in transition. So, heck of a job, by Josh. And then, Jalen. He was the MVP in the second half. He was huge for us. He did what MVP candidates are supposed to do. He carried us home. We put the ball in his hands, and he got it done for us down the stretch. But a good win. We have to keep taking it one game at a time and stay present and see what happens.
0: Malik Andrews, ESPN, congratulations on the win. You mentioned the play of Jalen Brunson, and obviously he had to deal with that knee injury early on, the ankle injury. We saw him go to the back. How did you see him come through this game? And then also, what do you expect the next 24 hours to look like before you have to go to battle again?
27: Yeah, I'm too emotional, and when I get caught up in injuries. So when he got hurt and he went out, Jose, let's go. And I was about to throw Tyler Kolick in the game, too. He came back. Jalen's tough as nails. And he didn't seem like he had any effect afterwards. I haven't talked to our medical people. He didn't look like it was bothering him down the stretch. And so I think he's okay.
2: I mean, we've seen it all time and again with Jalen. But, what was the difference between his first three quarters and then what he did in that last 7.5 minutes? I know he's hunting Champagne a little bit, but what did you see there that got him going?
27: Yeah, he's a gamer, man. In the biggest moments, he shows up. And that's what MVPs are supposed to do. We put the ball in his hands. We said we were going to live and die with him. And he went and he got it done for us. And that's happened time after time after time after time. He got to his spots and he made plays. Now, on top of that, our guys spaced the floor correctly. When you're playing against San Antonio and you have a defensive anchor like Wemby back there, your spacing has to be right. And if that ball gets sprayed, we know Wemby's in the paint. When the ball gets sprayed, guys got to make plays. And Josh was great with his quick DHOs. Guys were great shooting the ball. Guys were great having a second drive. And those are things you got to try to do against this team, because Wemby is going to gravitate towards the ball when you drive it. And, again, I give our guys credit, especially start with Jalen, because he made some huge plays which drew Wemby in even more. But give our guys credit for trying to play fast down the stretch and making sure the floor was spaced when Jalen drove the basketball.
3: And Q, we've got to give Mike Brown credit, because he's done an exceptional job throughout the playoffs and really making adjustments. Mm-hmm. In the second half of games, we've seen the Knicks put teams away, and when they won this game by double digits.
14: Right.
3: And it was tied with 2 and some change left in the fourth quarter, and they put them away and won by double digits. So Mike Brown has had a great year in the playoffs this year, and I'm sure it feels like it's a year since everybody was saying, you might have to fire Mike Brown after one season, because he's been in his bag during the playoffs.
6: Well, I'll tell you what, it feels like it's been a year since the last time the Knicks lost. They haven't lost since April. They lost last April 23rd.
3: Wow.
6: At the Hawks. April 23rd. It is June 3rd. Now, look, they haven't played a whole lot of games in that period either, because they've been sweeping everybody, again, on a 12-game winning streak. But, man, I mean, these guys, they were getting pressed by the Hawks, and now all of a sudden they're pressing everyone else and running them out the gym.
3: It just hit me while you said that they are fresh.
6: Yeah.
3: And what I mean fresh is, like, for obvious, they haven't played a bunch of games. So they're always going to have more in the tank than the Spurs do. Mm-hmm. And the fact that the Spurs lost this game one on their home court, when you come back Friday, the Spurs are going to be a lot more tired than the Knicks are, because the Spurs just came from a seven-game tough series against OKC. So that's why it was very important for the Spurs to get tonight, because you wanted to, you would hope you could catch the Knicks slipping and not being sharp because they haven't played in a while. But that is over now. They played a game and they won. They're sharp, so they're going to be sharp and fresh.
6: Yeah, they are, and the Spurs are going to be desperate coming up on Friday for game two.
3: Yeah,
6: because they can't get down 2-0 and they headed back to Madison Square Garden. And again, I really do feel like the Spurs let this one get away when the Knicks weren't playing very well. And I'll even go back, and this is not because it's you, I'm not trying to rub it in your face, but you go back to game one against the Cavs. The Cavs were up 22 points, and they blew it. Now, the Spurs weren't up 22, but they were up 14.
3: Mm-hmm.
6: You know what I mean? They were up 14, and they were rolling.
3: Yeah. Yeah, they were. They were. And now, I mean, it's just, I have so much respect for the Knicks, and this is why I wouldn't dismiss them. When everybody was like, oh, we're taking the Spurs got Wimby and Wimby. The Spurs are a great basketball team. The Knicks are too.
6: Oh, yeah.
3: It's time to put some respect on their name.
6: Yeah, there's no doubt about that. And again, the fact that they don't have any quit, the fact that they have guys like OG that all of a sudden late in the third quarter, fourth quarter, he hits a couple of big shots and then he's on fire and there's some big plays being made by other guys that aren't Jalen Brunson. Like, it just seemed like all of a sudden they started to come together towards the end, and it was the worst time for the Spurs because the Spurs made everything start to look difficult.
3: Yeah.
6: It looked difficult to get the ball to Wimby in a good position to score. Three-pointers weren't dropping. Even when they were getting offensive rebounds, they weren't able to capitalize on the second-chance points. It just seemed like all of a sudden the tide shifted at the very wrong time. So what happened for the Spurs down the stretch? We'll ask a guy that's been covering them for the long haul. We'll do that next here on Game Night on ESPN Radio and the ESPN app.
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1: Set up. All they do is win, win, win, no matter what. The New York Knicks now have won 12 in a row. I'm Q Myers. They take game one of the NBA Finals, 105-95 over the San Antonio Spurs. Jalen Brunson led the way for New York with 30 points. Most of his damage coming at the end of the third quarter and in the fourth quarter when it mattered the most. Wemby for the Spurs had 26 points, but 12 came from the free throw line. He was only 6 for 21 from the floor, 2 for 9 from 3-point, and had 6 turnovers on the night. Game 2 is coming up on Friday night at 8:30 Eastern Time on ESPN Radio. In the NFL, 10-time Pro Bowl quarterback Russell Wilson confirmed on Wednesday in a video posted on social media he's retiring from the NFL to take a job with CBS Sports. This comes 2 days after he broke the news that he was finalizing a deal to become an analyst on CBS Sunday's NFL pregame show. Wilson, he played 14 seasons in the league. Seattle drafted him in the third round in 2012, and he spent his first 10 seasons with the Seahawks, leading them to their first Super Bowl championship in the 2013 season. The Steelers and tight end Darnell Washington agreed to a deal. They got a 4-year, $42 million extension, including $21 million guaranteed. Washington was drafted in round 3 in 2023. Only has 57 career catches, with 31 catches coming in 2025, 625 total yards, and two career touchdowns. For more scores and analysis, check out ESPN.com and the all-new ESPN app. Coming up, more breakdown and reaction to NBA Finals game number one. We'll do it from a Spurs side of things on game night with Emmett Golden and me, Q Myers, here on ESPN Radio on the all-new ESPN app.
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1: 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He's Emmett Golden, I'm Q Myers. Join us now, though, to talk about the San Antonio Spurs and what went wrong after they had a 14-point lead is our guy, Michael C. Wright, ESPN NBA reporter. And, Michael, thanks so much for your time. I appreciate you. It seems like everything shifted when San Antonio got that 14-point lead, and it wasn't for good for them. What happened to San Antonio?
17: Well, it seemed like they got a little stagnant offensively, and they didn't – let's be real, they didn't get the shots that they wanted. They didn't – they – like, the ball – it just sort of stuck at times. And let's really look at what went wrong. Victor Wembanyama took 21 shots and finished with 26 points. Too many shots out on the perimeter, not enough shots close to the basket. And obviously those guards, like just the rest of his teammates, they have a lot to do with sort of Victor

0: 42 in the paint. That should never happen when you have arguably the most impactful defender on the planet in Victor Wembanyama. And you should not be getting outscored in second chance points 23-14 when you've got a guy like Victor Wembanyama.
1: Michael, do you think the Wimby taking the outside shots, was that him, you know, falling in love with the three after hitting one early, or was it more what the Knicks did defensively?
0: I would say it's a combination of both. I think this is the thing about Victor, and there have been games where, you know, I've seen him go through the legs, around the back a couple times, and then take a step back three to start a game, and it's like that shot is like, okay, this is the Vic you're dealing with today. And, you know, he can kind of go from there, but sometimes it goes the other way. I feel like like when he found the most success, it's been when he started inside, getting the easy buckets. And then, you know, you get those easy buckets, you get them to pack the paint, and then you can go out there and bust them upside the head from the perimeter. And so, I think a lot of times, too, that sometimes when Victor gets a little winded, he just settled. He'll settle and he'll take those shots from out there, from distance, because he's got the ability to make them. But I just feel like he's got to be a little bit more, chained or married to the system that they're playing. And, you know, Mitch Johnson even said that, you know, this is the way we play, but that wasn't what took place tonight. You know, I mean, they finished with, I think, 16 assists. That's very unlike the San Antonio Spurs. And, you know, one of the things that you talk about when you talk about Spurs basketball, you know, obviously that is sort of the standard, the way of play that Pop said, but Mitch Johnson is the steward of that. And one of the biggest parts of that is sharing the basketball. Well, you ain't sharing the basketball if you're finishing with 16 assists on the night.
2: Facts. Big facts right there. Michael C. Wright, ESPN NBA reporter with us here on Game Night on ESPN Radio on the all-new ESPN app. Dylan Harper had 16 points in 28 minutes. Should we have seen more of Dylan Harper in this game?
0: You know what? I think so. That man was on fire when he came out. I want to say he is the first Spurs rookie, to have 10-plus points in the first quarter. He had 10 in the first quarter. Shot the lights out early on. It's just something I love about Dylan. No moment is ever too big for him, and the guy has a layup package out of this world. If he can get both feet in the paint, 9 times out of 10, he's going to find a way to make the shot. And he can do it in all kinds of different angles, making different moves, through traffic, you know, one-on-one, whatever. But I do feel like he should have gotten more minutes, because he was so impactful early on, and I felt like the Spurs really jumped out the gates and built some momentum, but they needed to really mash the gas when they came out in the second half. And I feel like that didn't happen. You know, I mean, they like at the end of the first half, I'm sitting here trying to look at the stat sheet here because the game is so fresh on my mind. Mm-hmm. But I feel like they had a chance to really pull away, and they didn't.
2: Yeah. Yep. No, they did. They missed a couple threes down the stretch where they had that big lead. It felt like a couple of those threes, if they had dropped, it would have been the knockout blow. Problem is, they didn't drop.
0: Yeah.
2: Then the Knicks.
0: Yeah, I mean, if that happens, I mean,
2: yeah.
0: Like sometimes you're going to miss shots, and the Spurs are fine with that. I will tell you this, like just being in the locker room post game, those guys were pretty cool about it. Like it was like, and we lost, you know, we lost game one in the conference series against Minnesota, and they lost in a similar fashion in that, you know, they kind of gave up too much inside. They didn't share the ball. They got a little stagnant offensively. Like, so some of the same things happened, but they were not worried. As a matter of fact, Victor Wembanyama was like, I'm trying to figure out a way to word this in a way that I don't get aggregated.
1: I know, I feel right. You. Yeah, I feel you.
0: I'm just gonna say what he said. Victor was like, I don't even have to be good for us to win game two. All I have to do is play the way that I'm supposed to play. Like just the way the Spurs played, just the way they played all season. He's like, I don't have to just do anything exceptional
2: right.
0: for us to win that game. All I have to do is just be me. And like I said, they were very calm about it. But, you know, they faced so much adversity throughout these playoffs. You know, like they got.

0: down in that Minnesota series, and they ended up winning. Then, you know, against Oklahoma City, the defending champs, they faced elimination. And that was nothing to them. Okay, let's just go win these next two games, which they did, including game seven on the road. So I think the Spurs feel like they got a good chance to come out of here. Like, okay, you go to New York, I think it's going to be 1-1. And I think they end up splitting again in New York. And then, you know, so game five, it'll be tied 2-2, I think. I think that's how competitive of a series this is going to be.
1: Well, game two is going to come up on Friday, and it can't get here soon enough, man. We definitely look forward to it. Michael, fantastic stuff as always. Thanks so much for giving us a few minutes of your time this evening.
0: Hey, no problem. You guys have a good night.
1: All right, will do. You do the same. Michael C. Wright, ESPN NBA reporter with us here on Game Night on ESPN Radio on the ESPN app. Emmett, that sounds encouraging.
2: Yeah.
1: For the Spurs, if you're a big Spurs fan, it sounds very encouraging that, you know, he goes into the locker room and they say, okay, yeah, we dropped this game. We're not going to panic. And Wemby saying that, hey, I don't have to be exceptional. I just got to play Spurs basketball.
2: Yeah, it's good. If you plan on winning this series, you better, you know, step to it like that.
1: Yeah, there's no doubt about that. But we do want to hear from you. What are your thoughts on the game? Did you go to the game? Did you watch the game? Did you hear the game? What was your reaction to the Knicks winning game one? 888-SAY-ESPN, 888-729-3776. Let's go out to San Antonio and talk to Don. Don, welcome to Game Night. What you got for us?
3: Hey, man, I'm driving back from the game. I'm a longtime Knicks fan. I live in Austin, Texas, and got a last-minute ticket and cut out of work early and headed down for what was one of the best times of my life. San Antonio does a great job as far as putting it together. It was really an amazing atmosphere. The Knicks started out real great and then got cold. But they did what they always do. They grinded out. They played tough defense. And eventually somebody comes around.
2: Hey, Don, that's exactly what happened. We appreciate the
1: drive
2: call.
1: Safe, too.
2: Yeah, definitely be safe. Man, listen, the Knicks aren't playing. Like, if I'm the Spurs, and I know the Spurs feel like, oh, we'll be all right, I think that's how the 76ers felt after game one. Oh, we'll be all right. I can tell you for sure the Cavs were like, hey, they're not going to go on a run like they went on in the fourth quarter against us. We'll be fine. And none of those teams were fine. So if the Knicks keep doing what they're doing, man, they just find a way to win. They don't care whether they're down or up or whatever the situation is. They literally play into the final buzzer. As cliche as that is, that's a reality for the Knicks.
1: Yeah, no, it is. But I think if you're the Spurs and you've been battle-tested the way that you have, and, you know, you've been down in series, you were down to the defending champs, you faced elimination games twice in Game 6 and Game 7, and you came out on top. You say, we've been there, done that. Yes, the Knicks are a great team. Yes, they haven't lost in forever. Yes, they, you know what I mean? Yes, they're the most rested team. But we can do this. We just took down them. We just took down them. And we took down them. We can find a way to take down them too, right? So I'm encouraged if I'm a Spurs fan by what I heard from Michael C. Wright about the mood in the locker room post game, even though the Spurs lost 105-95 and now are in a 0-1 deficit, and game two is coming up on Friday. He's Emmett Golden. I'm Q Myers. It's Game Night here on ESPN Radio. You want to continue to chime in on tonight's game? Let us know. 888-SAY-ESPN, 888-729-3776. We got your calls coming up. Plus, we'll hear from the guy, Wemby, Victor Wembanyama. Didn't have a great night shooting, but he feels pretty confident. That's next here on Game Night on ESPN Radio on the ESPN app.
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1: 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He's Emmett Golden, I'm Q Myers, and pretty impressed by the way that the Knicks were able to flip the switch, and especially in the second half, late third quarter, fourth quarter, Emmett, and get it done, and then even having the game tied up with 2 minutes left, and then they go and win by 10 points. You really got to give the Knicks a lot of credit for the way they were able to handle their business.
2: You do. And, you know, even though it kind of felt at the start of the game, like, okay, the Spurs are ready to go and they're about to, kind of put this one away early, the Knicks said, not so fast, my friend. And they, end up winning by double digits again.
1: Yeah, the Spurs 11 for 43 from three-point land, 26%. The Knicks, they weren't much better, 11 for 36, 31%. But the Spurs just let down the stretch. They just didn't have an answer for Brunson, and they didn't have a way to get a bucket and stop the bleeding either. So they take the L. The Knicks take the dub. They steal it on the road, 105-95. We hear from you at 888-SAY-ESPN, 888-729-3776. What were your thoughts on NBA Finals game number one? Let's go out to D.C., talk to our guy Lorenzo. Renzo, rolling out some Renzos. What's up? Welcome to game night.
0: What's up? What's up? Hey, listen, just to let you know, I'm 50 years old. I'm a man of the 90s and early 2000s basketball. 22 of 79 combined three-pointers. I felt like I was watching a rec league pickup game, especially a couple times, like down the road, there was three, three, three, three, three, like, and crazy, like, wild threes. 36 assists between these two teams. Now, listen, I know there's a lot of fatigue involved, but if the Knicks' best offense is everyone run to the corner and let Brunson cook, well, you know what? I want to see that survive over a seven-game series, especially when Greg Popovich can walk down and keep and give some defensive pointers. This was just an easily very entertaining game. Let's stop confusing close games with entertaining games. Gee, I just want to see some quality execution at some point. And it's the NBA Finals. This should be the two best teams from each conference playing each other. 22 of 79 from three. 28%.
1: All right.
2: Yeah.
1: Hey, Lorenzo hit the complaint box.
2: Right. Yeah. He said, I'm not on this. I mean, listen, I get it. They didn't shoot well, from behind the 3-point line. I don't need 70% shooting from the floor to feel like it's a good game. Obviously, Lorenzo disagrees, and that's all good. I thought tonight was a good game. To me, a good game goes back and forth.
1: It was. It's just that, you know, if you are a product of a certain style, that's what you want to see. So it might not have been pleasing to the eyes of Lorenzo. I get it. I don't agree with it, but I get it, and I appreciate the call. Let's go out to the Shy and talk to Anthony. Ant Dog, welcome to game night. What you got for us?
3: Appreciate it, brother. Hey, I was just wanted to call about how Brunson is trying to get a ring for his father. You got to understand when you do your research, Brunson bought a ring in 99 in the finals to the Spurs. We got 500,000 with the Spurs and Knicks. You know, it's a lot of variables. And I'll leave you with these questions. At the end of the game, so we going with the Spurs, Harper over Champagne, Vessel, or Fox because he halfway injured. And same with the Knicks. We staying with the Villanova boys with Brunson, Bridges, and Hart.
2: All right. We appreciate the call breaking up a little there. Anthony, listen, in crunch time, I don't think Fox, and there's no disrespect to Fox, he's a veteran and all that, he is just not performing well.
1: Right.
2: And when you got a guy like Dylan Harper playing some good basketball,
1: yes,
2: in crunch time, he should be on the floor, and I think we will see that change. As far as the Knicks are concerned, what they did in crunch time worked, you know, so I won't necessarily second guess them tonight.
1: No, not at all. And I agree, though, Harper should be on the court. This will be the last year that you see Harper coming off the bench, in my opinion. Mm-hmm. He is starter material. Even though he's a rookie, he should be in that starting lineup. 28 minutes, he needs more than that. We'll get back to your calls, but let's go back to San Antonio and hear from the big fella. Here's Victor Wembanyama.
22: Yeah, Victor, Matt Guzman, Spurs on SI. You guys have faced a lot of downhill guards this postseason. You know, what is it about Jalen Brunson that makes him a little more difficult to defend? How do you think he got to 30 points tonight?
23: He's an elite player, and we got the chance that we're going to have many more chances. It's a first to four series, so we're going to have time to work on it.
24: Mike Finger, San Antonio Express News. Mitch was just talking about the need to get inside more, to establish more of a presence inside. Did you feel like you did what you needed to do in that regard, and how can you improve on that in game two?
23: No, of course not. I agree with the coach. I mean, it's the same. Every team guards differently, you know. I'm going to figure it out. It's, I was bad tonight. It's not more complicated than that.
25: Fourth row on the right, Tim.
26: Tim Reynolds with the Associated Press. Victor, you guys were up 12 or 14, whatever it was, midway through the third. When did you feel like things were slipping a little? What was it? Was it quick, or was it just simply just they just started making more shots? Was it something just simple?
23: No, it was quick. I think I think we let that one go.
4: Walking into this, your first ever finals game tonight, were there any jitters that bothered you from the beginning that perhaps could have affected you at all today?
23: I mean, it definitely felt special for sure, but nothing close that could be an excuse, you know. It was not a factor in our performance.
4: I said, what are you kicking yourself about personally the most about tonight?
23: Nothing. We've been down in a series before, never in the finals, obviously. But I'm not kicking myself about anything, really. I mean, I'm not worried the slightest.
2: Okay, he says, I'm not worried in the slightest. I love the confidence, and you got to be confident at this level. There's no doubt about that. But you better win game two, right? Because going to the Garden, 0-2, is not a position you want to be in because it's already going to be a crazy environment. But if they are 13 straight wins into this thing, I think the roof might blow off of MSG.
1: I'll just give him a suggestion. If he's going to kick himself, he should be kicking himself for allowing that one to get away.
2: Yeah.
1: That's what they should be kicking themselves for. They allowed that one to get away. Whenever you have a lead like they had, and I'll give the Knicks all the credit in the world for getting the dub and getting it done when they had to, but they also had to have a little bit of an assist. And, yeah, and the assist came from poor shot selection by San Antonio. Now, I'll give the Knicks credit. Again, I thought defense was, they tightened up their defense. They made life a little bit more difficult, but it you said it. You know, Wemby settled for outside shots. The Spurs started trying to knock down a bunch of threes to be the knockout blow. And, you know, even going back to Lorenzo's point, the threes weren't dropping.
2: Right.
1: The threes just weren't dropping. The Spurs shot 26% from the 3-point line. So at some point, the big fellas got to get closer to the bucket and see a couple of them go through, a couple easy ones go through the rim.
2: Yeah, the Spurs shot 43 threes. Knicks shot 36. So, yeah. You know, an extra was at 7 threes or whatever that if you just go to the basket and get to the line or something. You know, I always feel like it's a little bit of both whenever a team blows a big lead because you can't catch up if the other team continues to play at a high level. So, I do think that was part of it. And just as I was watching it, man, I just felt like Wemby fell in love with the three. And when you take 21 shots and only scored 26 points, thank God for free throws, because it could have been a real ugly night for Wemby and the Spurs.
1: It just felt like throughout the course, especially that third quarter, even though they had the lead, it just did not feel like it was a safe, comfortable lead. Felt like they everything was a struggle, and the Knicks were starting to figure things out. He's Emmett Golden. I'm Q Myers. Coming up, we continue with our post-game coverage. George Sedano will join us next hour, and Miss Johnson on ESPN Radio.
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1: The Knicks steal game one on the road, 105-95. I'm Q Myers. Jalen Brunson led the way for New York. 30 points. Most of his damage came in the end of the third quarter and the fourth when it mattered the most. Wemby for San Antonio had 26 points, but 12 of them came from the free throw line. Did not shoot well from the floor. 6 for 21, 2 for 9 from three-point land, and had 6 turnovers on the night. As a matter of fact, neither team shot well from three-point land. San Antonio was 11 for 43, while the Knicks were 11 for 36. Game 2 comes up Friday night, 8:30 Eastern time on ESPN Radio. In the NFL, 10-time Pro Bowl quarterback Russell Wilson confirmed on Wednesday in a video posted to social media that he's retiring from the NFL to take a job with CBS Sports. This announcement came 2 days after the news broke that he was finalizing a deal to become an analyst on CBS Sunday NFL pregame show. He spent the first 10 seasons in Seattle after they drafted him in 2012, played a total of 14 seasons, but won a Super Bowl in Seattle back in 2013. And the Santa Clara County District Attorney's Office has issued a warrant for the arrest of 49ers wide receiver Brandon Ayuk on a misdemeanor charge of speeding. The warrant is in reference to a video Ayuk posted to YouTube in December in which he appeared to tape himself from the driver's seat going well over the posted 40 miles per hour speed limit on a road that runs right past Levi's Stadium. The DA's office confirmed that to ESPN on Wednesday. For more scores and analysis, check out ESPN.com and the all-new ESPN app. Coming up, more reaction to NBA Finals Game Number 1 on Game Night with Emma Golden and me, Q Myers, here on ESPN Radio on the all-new ESPN app.
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36: Tap by Brunson out to the perimeter. Bridges. Chase Brunson, three. Yes! Right in front of the Spurs bench to give the Knicks the lead.
1: 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They get the dub 105-95, taking game one of the NBA Finals. 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He's Emmett Golden. I'm Q Myers. Join us now to talk about the New York Knicks and what happened, especially late in the third quarter, is Christian Winfield, New York Daily News, Knicks reporter. And Christian, thanks so much for your time. We appreciate you here on Game Night. The Knicks got down 14 points, and then all of a sudden, boom, they flipped the switch, got back in the game, and we know they go on to win the game. What happened at that moment when they were down 14? What changed for them?
37: You know, I wish I could say I was surprised at this point, but we've seen this team
0: you know, hang its hat on the resiliency. Even going back to last season where in that second round against the Boston Celtics, games 1 and 2, they trailed by 20 points, came back to win. Then you think about game 1 in the conference finals against the Cleveland Cavaliers, down 22 after an 8-day layoff, come back to win on a 44-11 run. And there's just a calmness about this team, no matter how big of a deficit. Today you see them trailing early, then trailing again in the third quarter, down 14. And what happens? They put on their hard hats and their Timberland boots. They put their heads down, get to work. This is just another resilient effort by a Knicks team that is now 3 wins away from its first NBA title in 53 years. And it was remarkable to see. You see Karl Anthony Towns playing one of his best basketball games. You see him kind of holding down the fort until Jalen Brunson gets his stride. And they do what they've done all year long, which is, you know, when the going gets tough down the stretch, you put in number 11's hands, and he took them home tonight.
2: Yeah, Cat held Wimby to 2 of 12, guarding Wembanyama. What did he do defensively that gave Wimby fits?
0: I don't think it was solely Cat. I think it was Cat and a team effort defensively behind him. But, you know, it's really just a continuation of what we've seen from Karl Anthony Towns from March on. You know, he's someone who's got, people have said he's a poor defender, a bad defender, weak defender, whatever you want to call it. From March on, he's been playing the best defensive basketball of his career. And he's just been all over the place in terms of protecting the rim. He's quick with his feet. And I think the most important thing was he was attacking him on offense and making him work. You see guys, you know, you got a 7'4" guy on you. You might not want to attack the rim. Cat didn't care. He's putting his head down, getting to the basket, and the Knicks are putting Wemby in motion. I think all that plays into account in the type of shooting night that Wemby had today.
1: Christian Winfield from the New York Daily News is with us here on Game Night on ESPN Radio and the all-new ESPN app. I know Josh Hart didn't have a bunch of points. He only scored 3, but he had 15 rebounds and 4 steals. What was the performance? What did you see from Josh Hart this evening?
0: You know, it's kind of a microcosm of what's been going on with this Knicks team all season long. Everybody's not going to have a great shooting night, but sometimes you got to sacrifice and do some of the little things, do the things that you know could help your team win. Josh knows that, you know, sometimes it's going to be his night. Sometimes it's going to be Landry Shamet who's on the floor in for him because the 3-point shot isn't falling. But he also knows, look, even if my shot isn't falling, there's a number of ways I can help on the court. Rebounding is something he's done all year. Defensively, the steals, being all over the place, helping guys just in terms of quarterbacking the offense. Josh played a terrific game, even though he didn't get, a good amount of points in on the scoring column. But this is what everybody on the team is used to. You know, we've seen Karl Anthony Towns have nights where he's not getting the shots up, but he's getting a ton of assists and rebounds. We're seeing nights where Jalen Brunson might only have 15 points, but also has 15 assists. You know, for Josh Hart, these are the kind of nights where, you know, the shot might not be falling, but you got to do what you can to help your team win. And what's going to help his team win? Crashing the glass, playing hard defense. He did that tonight.
2: We've been showing the players love all night, and deservingly so, but how big of a role did Mike Brown play in tonight's win?
0: Oh, man, Mike Brown, listen, he's not he didn't get any Coach of the Year love, you know what I'm saying, but he's a guy who stepped into tremendous shoes for a team that made the Eastern Conference Finals last year. And not only has he taken them to a new height, he's got them three wins shy of winning a title here. You talk about the ability to adjust to what a team is doing. You talk about game plan discipline, having his guys ready. I think that was the biggest thing, right? The last time the Knicks had this long of a layoff, they were down 22. And granted, they still fell down 14 today, but his ability to get to rally the troops, get guys ready, especially down the stretch. And then on top of everything, it's the spacing, right? Just the plan that he put in place to have all 5 guys on the floor, sometimes being able to shoot the 3, to know what buttons to press in terms of substitutions, when and where. Mike Brown has done a tremendous job coaching this team. And I think that, you know, sure, he didn't get any Coach of the Year love this year, but next year, if the Knicks are rolling again, he's a guy you have to consider for that award.
1: The Knicks didn't have a great night shooting. Obviously, the Spurs didn't either, but it just seemed like maybe the Knicks, just their shot wasn't dropping. Maybe it was the long layoff that they had. Is this probably the worst that they'll play in this series? Like, should the Spurs be concerned that they just let a game get away that they had a chance to win?
0: Yeah, you know, Mike Brown said it best. You know, both teams shot pretty poorly today. Neither team played their best basketball. But like I said earlier, one thing that the Knicks are going to do down the stretch, there's just a calmness about this team. And maybe it's because they have last year's Clutch Player of the Year, Maybe it's because they've been in this situation so many times, but we saw them, right? Even I'm thinking about the conference finals against the Cavaliers. The Cavs threw their best punch in that game one, and the Knicks ate it and responded with a flurry of haymakers. And they did the same thing today against the Spurs. So I'm curious to see how the Spurs bounce back. That's a young team. This is their biggest stage that they've been on in quite some time, and they haven't had a loss like this in a while. So I'm curious to see what they bounce back. But for the Knicks, I mean, we're talking about 12 straight wins now. We're talking about resiliency down the stretch. We're talking about clutch play after clutch play. I mean, Jalen Brunson was out there hitting shots that you can't even make in video games.
1: Right.
0: You know? So it was such a crazy game to watch, man.
1: Well, Christian, we'll close out with this. It's been great. We definitely appreciate you here on game night. I know the Knicks fans are passionate. I know that they travel well.
0: Oh, yeah.
1: But they were representing there in San Antonio. What did you think about the fans representing in the building?
0: So we were seated in our press section was around 125. Literally right behind us was a row of Knicks fans that traveled out to San Antonio for this game, and they never stopped, and neither did any other Knicks fan in the building. And it just, you kind of felt sad for the Spurs fans for a half second, because we watched it play out just like this in Atlanta, in Philly, and in Cleveland, because every home crowd is thinking, oh, we've got the numbers. The Knicks, there's no way Knicks fans are going to travel in droves out here. Oh, no. No, no, no. San Antonio is not exempt from the wrath of Knicks fans. They did the same thing in Philadelphia, where you hear, let's go Knicks chants, and then the arena tries to turn up the volume on the Jumbotron to drown it out. And then the same thing happens. You see Knicks fans waving Spurs fans away as they walk out late in the fourth quarter when they know defeat is coming. Knicks fans are inevitable, and they were tonight.
1: Well, we'll get another round of it coming up on Friday night, Game 2, Knicks and Spurs from San Antonio. Christian, fantastic stuff, man. Thanks so much for giving us some time here on Game Night.
0: Thanks for having me, guys. Anytime.
1: Absolutely. Christian Winfield, good stuff. New York Daily News talking all things Knicks with us here on Game Night on ESPN Radio on the ESPN app. And Emmett, I'll tell you this, man, it's not very often that you hear the building there in San Antonio be so much represented by the other team.
2: You hear MVP chants when Brunson is at the line. And, like, you hear him clearly,
1: right,
2: too. I got to give Knicks fans credit, because you could tell how much they love this team. Now, I do think there's some fake ones out there, but I ain't going to get into that, because the real diehard Knicks fans represented, and they always represent, and they definitely did that tonight.
1: I mean, there's always going to be the ones that, hey, they're winning, let's go ahead and about how much I've been a fan my whole life. You know, I mean, there's always going to be those, but to be able to make that trip to San Antonio and take over that building and be as loud and as clear as they were, and seeing so much orange and blue in the stands,
2: yeah,
1: that you have to give them credit for being out there representing and giving some more juice to that team. I mean, even just watching highlights on SportsCenter, just looking around the arena, There's a lot of Knicks representation.
2: Q, it was easy to find them. They were the ones not wearing the shirts.
1: Right.
2: You know, because typically everybody's wearing the shirts.
1: Yep.
2: You saw smatterings of people that weren't. They were wearing Knick jerseys and Knick gear, so it was easy to identify.
1: Well, they went home happy, right? Spurs fans did not, but Knicks fans went home happy after getting the 105-95 victory in Game 1. They have the 1-0 series lead with Game 2 coming up on Friday. He's Emmett Golden. I'm Q Myers. It's Game Night here on ESPN Radio. Coming up next, we'll talk to someone who was on the sidelines for tonight's game to get his perspective on how the Knicks took Game 1. It's Game Night on ESPN Radio and the all-new ESPN app.
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19: Shamet now dribbling, four to shoot. Pass to Hart, topside three, closing out Wemby. Ricochets in and out, another offensive rebound and stick back. Karl Anthony Towns and the foul.
20: He's been an absolute monster. 17 points, 10 boards, 4 assists, and his presence has been massive.
1: And the Big Cat was massive in this game, ended up with 18 points. 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He's Emmett Golden. I'm Q Myers. 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That is presented by Gusto. Joining us now on the phone lines is our guy, George Sedano, who was working the sidelines for us during the game. And George, thanks so much for your time. I appreciate you. I saw that you caught up with the Big Cat, Karl Anthony Towns, right after the game. What was the key to his aggressive, his mentality going into tonight's game?
21: Well, he met him with physicality right away, like, and he did not back down. He was the initiator the entire time, and that's how you have to do it with Wembanyama. If you recall back to the not only the OKC series, but the Minnesota series, their bigs were initially in that series putting the physicality onto Wemby, and he would have to kind of figure out how to manipulate that. I also think that the Spurs also had a tactical disadvantage by allowing Wemby to be the guy to create off the top and try to go downhill. He turned over the ball a ton of times in that scenario. So I feel like that was on the Spurs, but down low, they met him with a ton of physicality for sure.
2: How big was it for the Knicks to get this win when Jalen Brunson, at least for half the game, you know, struggled a little bit offensively? How big was it for them to steal one?
21: Well, I mean, Cat, I mean, was really big in that first half, man. He kept them afloat. And, you know, he told me in that interview in the post game, that's what I'm here for. I'm here to ride with him. You know what I'm saying? So I think that that was one of those things where, you know, Jalen had to feel the game out. It looked like he got a little dinged up, kind of bumped knees, turned an ankle a little bit, but he was able to find his groove real quick in that second half. And once he got going, he didn't look back.
1: No, he did not. And again, George Sedano is with us here on Game Night on ESPN Radio and the ESPN app talking about the Knicks 105-95 victory in Game 1 NBA Finals. What was it that you saw that kind of gave Wemby so many fits where he wasn't very good from the field? He got his points at the free throw line, but not he wasn't very effective from the field.
21: Look, I think Victor, like I said earlier, going downhill is not his forte. Like, I don't understand what that was all about. Like, I get it that they were trying to get him with a head of steam, but that's not something that he's done, I think, very well in these playoffs. And again, that caused a lot of turnovers, and he just felt out of sorts. Again, that level of physicality that he had, that he received, I think clearly put him in a position where, he was on the defensive a little bit. If you understand what I'm saying, like he found them meeting him first and then him having to kind of punch back. And that kind of put him in a tough spot because, whether it was Mitchell Robinson, whether it was Karl Anthony Towns, they just did a really good job of putting bodies on him and multiple bodies on him.
2: George, Wemby took 9 threes. Did it feel like he fell in love with that outside shot tonight?
21: Yeah, for sure. Again, way too perimeter oriented, I thought, for Wembanyama. I think that that's something that they're going to have to figure out. Look, I think some of that is Fox also didn't play well. And those two guys, from a pick and roll standpoint, they didn't really use that very much. And it was so successful for them throughout the season. I would imagine there'll be some serious adjustments. I just feel like the Spurs, they played out of sorts. They didn't play their brand of basketball. It was very strange to kind of watch them. You know, they went up 14 points in about the middle of the third quarter, and it felt like they thought they felt like they won the game, but they definitely put their foot off the gas a little bit. I also think there are a couple other things for the Spurs that they could do differently. Harrison Barnes, look, man, the guy's had a great career. I just don't know if he has a place in this series.
1: Right.
21: And Dylan Harper is a guy who needs to see more minutes. 28 minutes is just not enough for how effective he is when he's on the floor.
1: George Sedano is with us here on Game Night on ESPN Radio and the all-new ESPN app. How about those Knicks now? 12 wins in a row. You mentioned it. They were down 14, and they didn't blink. They didn't miss a beat. What is it about this Knicks that they just never give up and they always feel like they're still in the game?
21: You know, man, sometimes it's just executing, right? Like, no matter what happens at the end of games, no matter how much they're down, they feel like they can win. And that's what the best teams do. And they have been one of the best teams consistently in this league for the last couple of years. And they have been in a lot of these high leverage situations, maybe not in the finals per se, but they've been in a lot of high leverage situations. And they have succeeded more times than not, particularly this season in those high leverage situations. So when you have a guy like Brunson, who even if he has a rough first half, can find a way to kind of find his game, and you've got all these contributions from across the board, guys like Ananobi, clearly we mentioned Cat. Landry Shamet was huge again in this game. I mean, this is a guy who, he was on a two-way earlier this year and making monster contributions for them in the playoffs.
1: Yeah, you mentioned Brunson and Big Cat, but and OG as well. But how big was some of those shots that OG hit really down the stretch where it looked like he all of a sudden caught fire, hit a couple threes in a row?
21: Yeah, those corner threes, man. He's one of the best corner three shooters in the sport, so you know, when he gets that opportunity, even if it's contested, he feels confident shooting that ball.
1: One more game coming up in San Antonio. That's going to be on Friday. What kind of adjustments do you think the Spurs will make for game two?
21: Look, I think some of the stuff we already discussed, right? Like, I don't see Wembanyama handling the ball at the top of the key as much. I would imagine we'll see more Fox and Wembanyama pick and roll. I think we'll see Harper more in this series. You know, more than 28 minutes for sure. Cause again, I thought he was incredibly effective tonight. I think those are just easy adjustments they can make.
1: Well, they dropped game one. The Knicks took game one. They got one on the road. And so that's when the series starts, 105-95. The Knicks have a 1-0 series lead. George, fantastic stuff, man. Thanks so much for giving us some time here on Game Night.
21: You got it, man. Anytime. Have a great rest of your show.
1: Will do. George Sedano right there with us here on Game Night on ESPN Radio and the ESPN app. And yeah, I identified Dylan Harper, Emmett, off top, before the series ever started, as the X Factor, mm-hmm. as the guy that needs to be Wemby's Robin, right? He just needs to be that guy. And I felt like he was well on his way to being that this evening, and then they decided that they weren't going to keep playing him. He only had 28 minutes.
2: Yeah, it was surprising, especially in crunch time. I know De'Aaron Fox is a veteran. I understand that. You know, he's a really good player, but since he came back from injury at least from a scoring standpoint, it just ain't been there. Three of 13 tonight, you know, is just not the way to go for him. And, hey, it's okay. Look, if you don't have it, you don't have it. That's why you have a bench. And especially when you see a guy like Dylan Harper, the way he was playing for most of the game, you probably should have put him in there. So I was just – I was surprised that they made that decision.
1: No, I was too. I was too. And so that's an adjustment that they'll have to make. Get ready for game number two coming up on Friday. We do want to hear from you at 888-SAY-ESPN, 888-729-3776. Want to get your thoughts on game one on the Knicks taking it 105-95. You can also hit us on our socials at EGoldie80, at ESPN Radio, and at your boy Q254. I wanted to make sure to get to this. Our good friend Jasper has a lot to say about this game one. He says, Spurs definitely blew that game. Couldn't believe they allowed the Knicks to do the same thing to them in the third quarter that the Cavs allowed them to do in the first quarter, game one. Wemby must play with more force in game two and play Spurs basketball. 16 assists ain't going to cut it. But he didn't stop there. He said, I saw Wemby shaking his head in disbelief walking off the court at the end of the game. I think it was because he couldn't believe, not that they lost the game, but that they allowed them to win. The Knicks should be worried. And then he says, I'm going to take one more step.
2: Oh, okay. All
1: there are two things that win basketball games. Defense and rebounding. The Spurs, for the most part, played good D, but they allowed the Knicks to out-rebound, in particular in the offensive boards. That can't happen in game two. Jasper said it with his chest.
2: Yeah, I feel you, Jasper, and I don't necessarily disagree, but I will point out this. What's the common denominator? The Knicks. So, yeah, the Cavs did give it away. The Spurs did give it away. But they both gave it away to the Knicks. It was like the Pacers last year. Remember, they
1: but
2: had
1: that
2: all
1: that can't
2: those
1: happen,
2: comebacks?
1: Though. I just don't – I'm with Jasper. I don't think that that can happen. I mean, like, you can't
2: right.
1: – because you know how dangerous they are, so you can't let them hang around.
2: But you took – if you Jalen Brunson at the end of the game got busy.
1: No, he
2: did.
1: You
2: know what I'm saying?
1: Yeah, of course. And, again, I don't want to sound like – I'm not giving the Knicks credit because I am. But if I'm the Spurs and I'm in that locker room and I know that they're okay, they're calm, they're chill, they're not concerned, they should be concerned because this is the NBA Finals. You need four of them bad boys and you either win or you lose, right? That's what it's going to be. And that one, that was right there for their taking. And the Knicks weren't playing well. That's the point. If the Knicks were playing well and they just, you know, beat them in the end, okay, fine. But the Knicks were, that was probably the worst game we'll see from New York. And they still found a way to win by 10. That should concern the Spurs.
2: Sometimes there's a team of destiny. Like, and I'll just go back to the Pacers. Every round, they had a situation where they were down 10 with like 9 seconds left.
1: Yeah.
2: Right? And came back and won a game in every round. And it just seemed like it was their destiny. Now, obviously it wasn't because Halliburton, popped his Achilles in game 7 of the NBA Finals. This just might be one of those years for the Knicks that they just find a way no matter what. And to that point, that, you know, you do have to kind of give it away a little bit. He's Hugh Myers. I'm Emmett Golden. This is game night. Coming up next, Spurs coach Mitch Johnson will weigh in.
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0: NBA Finals game number one in the books. Knicks 105, Spurs 95. I'm Q Myers. The Knicks just keep on winning. They've now won 12 in a row. Jalen Brunson led the way for New York with 30 points. Most of his scoring came at the end of the third quarter and in the fourth quarter when it mattered the most. That's why they call him Mr. Clutch. For San Antonio, Wemby, he had 26 points, but 12 of those came from the free throw line. Did not have a very good night shooting. 6 for 21 from the floor, 2 of 9 at three-point land, and had 6 turnovers on the night. Nobody shot good from three-point land, as a matter of fact. Spurs, 11 for 43, 26%. The Knicks, a little bit better, 11 for 36 for 31%. Game 2 comes up Friday night, 7:30 Eastern time is when the broadcast begins on ESPN Radio and the all-new ESPN app. In the NFL, 10-time Pro Bowl quarterback Russell Wilson confirmed Wednesday in a video posted on social media he's retiring from the NFL to take a job with CBS Sports. That announcement came 2 days after the news broke. He was finalizing a deal to become an analyst on CBS Sunday NFL pregame show. He played 14 seasons in the league after being drafted in 2012 in the third round by the Seattle Seahawks and won a Super Bowl for Seattle back in 2013. The Steelers and tight end Darnell Washington have reached an agreement on a 4-year, $42 million extension. The deal includes $21 million guaranteed. Washington was drafted in round 3 in 2023, has 57 career catches, with 31 catches coming in 2025, 625 total yards to go along with 2 career touchdowns. For more scores and analysis, check out ESPN.com and the all-new ESPN app. Coming up next, we find out what went wrong with the Spurs in NBA Finals game number 1 on game night when Emmett Golden and me, Q Myers, here on ESPN Radio on the all-new ESPN app.
1: And the Spurs won't foul. It's now 12 consecutive wins for the Knicks as they take game 1 of the NBA Finals.
2: We played a game. We didn't get the outcome we wanted. There'll be a lot of feedback from the film and breaking this down that will lead to game 2. And hopefully we use that information and tools and guidance to come out and be better that game.
3: I agree with the coach. It is the same. Every team guards differently. You know, I'm going to figure it out. Yeah, I mean, I was bad tonight. It's not more complicated than that.
0: I can appreciate that. Victor Wembanyama, I was bad tonight. We'll be better. I'll be better in game number 2. You're going to have to show it, big fella. So will the rest of your teammates, because now they're down to the New York Knicks. New York wins 105-95. NBA Finals game number 1. It's game night here on ESPN Radio, the ESPN app, SiriusXM Channel 80, and tune in. 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You don't want to go down 0-2. That's for sure, Emmett.
4: Right.
0: Yeah, they got to win on Friday to make this a series. If New York finds a way to win on Friday and then they get 13 wins in a row and they're up 2-0 in the NBA Finals, I know there's still ways to go, but I'm going to call game, set, match. I'm just saying.
5: Ooh, okay. I mean, I feel you. I'm not saying I disagree, because if you're up 2-0 and going home and going home to the Garden, all right, where that place might spontaneously combust after every shot.
0: Look, let me tell you, if they go up 2-0, they get the dub on Friday night, they go up 2-0 and they're heading back to New York, I might not go to the barbershop on Saturday. Ooh. I might not go. There is a Knicks fan in the barbershop.

0: telling you, man, Knicks fans are going to be lathered up if they win two in San Antonio and headed back to New York. They are not going to plan on making a return trip to Texas. They're going to say, hey, this is fine. We'll stay right here. We'll stay right here in New York. Again, it's game night here on ESPN Radio and the ESPN app. So what went wrong? Let's go back to San Antonio and hear from the Spurs head coach, Mitch Johnson.
1: Coach, can you just talk about Wimby tonight? Seemed like it kind of took him a while to get going. I don't know if it was first finals jitters or just the way of the game, but how did you see it?
2: Yeah, I have to go back and look at the film. Felt like, you know, he missed a few shots early, and we got to get him moving in space and towards the rim, whether that's on rolls or running in transition, but we need the pressure on the rim and the force in the paint. And then they did a good job, obviously, being physical and showing crowds, but, you know, we need to do a better job of establishing that early on, for sure.
3: Rachel. Hey, Mitch, just wondering about some of the early in the shot clock threes and what you thought that was about.
2: Yeah, I mean, I don't have any right now that I felt were egregious. There was definitely a stretch there in the second quarter, I know, where, you know, we want to play with pace and we want to hunt threes in transition, but we also want those to be in rhythm and feel like they're our shot. And there might have been some questionable ones. I'll have to go back and look at the film. But again, it gets tough when you get nitpicky with that stuff. I'll have to go back and look. But we definitely, again, didn't have enough pressure on the paint all night, whether that was in transition or in the half court. And we got to make sure we're still putting force in the paint. And we'll still get our threes up with that. But we can't work outside in. We got to go more inside out for sure.
4: Coach, this is Carolina with Spurfect. Your group has preached all season long about not getting too high, not getting too low. In a moment like this where everything is intensified, how do you keep the team focused on what the bigger picture is for the finals?
2: Yeah, no different. We played a game. We didn't get the outcome we wanted. There'll be a lot of feedback from the film and breaking this down that will lead to game two, and hopefully we use that information and tools and guidance to come out and be better that game.
5: Mitch, just knee-jerk 15 minutes after the game, can you diagnose how New York was able to get to 50 points in the paint?
2: Felt like some of that was bad offense on our part, and then some of that was, you know, maybe at times not being able to square the basketball up and give the proper resistance, and then the offensive rebounds crushed us. You know, 23 second chance points, we're up 1 point, I believe 93-94, 94-95, get them to miss, they get a rebound, Brunson hits a three, they go on an 11-0 run. Makes it tough. Got to be able to close out possessions with rebounds when you make a miss.
6: Coach, you guys have played a lot of downhill guards this postseason. What is it about Jalen's game that makes him a little bit more difficult to play? Or, you know, what did you see from the defense that allowed him to get what he was going for tonight?
2: He's a tremendous player that's skilled, picks his spots, knows his angles, shoots contested shots without being sped up. He's a phenomenal player. We just got to keep making him work. And, again, you know, he had a phenomenal game, and he got going there and had a few in a row, but 30 points on 31 shots is something that you probably want to keep making him work for those points. Probably some of the other stuff that we can probably control more than him making or missing shots.
7: When you guys got up 14 midway through the third, you said before the game that the Knicks are a team that if there's any undiscipline on the defensive end, they're going to find it, they're going to exploit it. Do you think a little of that creeped in, or was it just simply, was there a couple possessions where things maybe just went a little too fast? Would something like that maybe?
2: Yeah, again, I don't want to make something up, but I do know that there was a combination of a few times defensive breakdowns where there's communication or rotations. There was a few times it felt like we didn't have an appropriate offensive possession in terms of trying to be greedy for our best shot and using spacing and passing because that's how we play. And it got us on our heels a few times. And then, again, the offensive rebounds, 23 second chance points is just going to be really hard.
8: You know, in the streets, they call it getting out of your hookup. And that's exactly what happened to the Spurs. They got out of their hookup. And I think a lot of it had to do with the Knicks. And some of it is as much experience as the Spurs got in the Western Conference Finals and really throughout the playoffs. They've gotten a ton of experience. This is still their first time, you know, going this far in the playoffs and their first time in a group, you know, in the finals. I know it's the Knicks' first time in the finals too. But I think they still have moments where they are

0: affected. And it's understandable. I don't think that means the series is over or anything like that, but I think, like, it's hard to fight the voice in your head that says, take another three, you could hit it. And I think you need a little bit of experience to understand that, hey, just because it's an open shot doesn't mean it's a good shot.
1: Yeah, I agree with that, that it's a factor. Mm-hmm. But at this stage of the game, when you're in the finals and they've played as many games as they have in this postseason, I don't think that factor is as massive. I just think that they turned the ball over, they got allowed offensive rebounds, and they just got out of their sorts. And then all of a sudden, it's like the rim had a lid on it, and they couldn't get the ball to go down, right? I mean, towards the end of the game, it just seemed like everything was difficult, right? And I understand when it's difficult to do something. I mean, you cover the Browns, I cover the Raiders. There's been times when I sit in the press box and I'm like, it's difficult to get a first down.
0: To snap the ball.
1: Right? I mean, I'm not trying to be disrespectful. I'm just saying, times you could tell that things are just really difficult to do. And it just seemed like down the stretch for the Spurs, executing the offense seemed difficult. Getting the ball to Wemby in a position where he could do something with it seemed difficult. Getting to the cup and finishing. How many times did you see a Spur get to the cup only for the ball to roll off?
0: Yeah. I am saying it was a factor, not the main reason.
1: No, I agree. I agree.
0: I'm saying it's just a factor.
1: Right.
0: An example of it is it was still a ball game. And Wemby forced two of the worst shots I have ever seen.
1: And then turned it over.
0: Life. Right. And to me, that is being shaky in the moment because you haven't been in that moment before. But overall, like, you know, I think I said it on Monday. They got the experience just by getting here.
1: Right.
0: You know, so it's no longer, if they do end up losing in the finals, I'm not going to say, oh, it's just because they didn't have experience. I think there are moments when you can see that as a factor, but I don't believe it was the reason they lost tonight.
1: Just too many times Wemby's getting the ball at the top of the key. And I know he's comfortable getting it there, but there's too many times he's getting it at the top of the key. I'm comfortable with a lot of things that don't mean that you ought to give it to me all the time.
0: I heard that. Now, what did your grandmother used to say? Just because
1: it looks good and feels good don't mean it is good.
0: It's good. There it is. That's one to grow on right there.
1: Exactly. Yeah. I didn't even know what that meant when she said it.
0: Uh-huh.
1: I definitely know what it means now. It did not take me long to learn what she meant by
0: the three-point line. It's a family show. That's
1: exactly
0: what she's talking about.
1: Exactly. Yeah. It's definitely a family show. And the family is wondering what in the world happened if they're a Spurs fan. If they're Knicks fans, they're excited about what happened as they got the 105-95 victory over the Spurs in game number one with game number two coming up on Friday. He's Emmett Golden. I'm Q Myers. It's game night here on ESPN Radio. So how do the Spurs answer back on Friday in game number two? We break that down next here on game night on ESPN Radio on the all-new ESPN app.
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0: anybody who has wagered against Jalen Brunson, either this season or in his career, has ended up on the wrong side.
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2: He's a gamer, man. 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
4: Yeah, Jalen Brunson should be confident because in the moments that they need him the most, he comes through clutch. 30 points on the night. Not a great night shooting, but again, late third quarter, fourth quarter, he was money. 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The Knicks, they get game one, 105-95. Game two, Emmett's coming up on Friday night, 7:30 Eastern Time, ESPN Radio is when the broadcast begins. We know what the Knicks did.
5: Mm-hmm.
4: I'm expecting them to play a little bit better in game number two. The Spurs better play better if they want to make this a series. What does San Antonio have to do to be able to even this series up come Friday night?
5: They got to move the ball in bodies and just really be a little more busy than they were offensively. And then, look, Wimby's got to be a star, man. It ain't fair, you know, to whom much is given, much is expected. Wimby has to be that alien that we all tune in to watch. He was very pedestrian tonight,
4: right,
5: you know, in the way that he played. So, it's just like same thing with Brunson. You know, I know Brunson ended up getting it together in the second half, but it's extremely important for him to be a star and play like a superstar for the Knicks to win. So, Victor has to be that alien, and they got to put Harper in crunch time. They got to play more Dylan Harper.
4: Yeah, I agree with that 100%. You know, I think that Miss Johnson, the Spurs head coach, needs to do exactly what he did with Wemby after game five in the Eastern Conference Finals, or in the Western Conference Finals, when he said, hey, man, he can't shoot 15 shots. Right? He has to, you know, get more than 20 points. And I know that he ended up with 26 points. And if you just happen to look at the box score and say, oh, 26 points, that was a good night for Wemby. Nah.
5: Nah.
4: No, it was not. 6 for 21 from the floor is not going to cut it.
5: And 6 turnovers.
4: Right.
5: Too. You know, that's not going to get it done. 2 for 9 from behind the arc.
4: Right.
5: You know, look, if Wemby, for me, if you take 5 threes, like, that's fine. You know, I wouldn't trip on that. But if they're not going down, he is at such an advantage due to his size that I sometimes think he forgets how tall he is and how much length he has. And I think that sometimes hurts him. And I think it hurt him tonight.
4: Yeah, no, it definitely did hurt him. And, you know, again, it was on him because he's the main attraction, but it's also on his teammates getting in the ball in the right, you know, opportunities and getting them on the blocks and not just giving them the ball at the top of the key and then getting out of the way and watching them. This is the other thing about the Spurs offense. Well, this is the thing about the Spurs that I don't like. How about that? Is that a lot of times you'll see them give the ball to Wemby and then they'll just watch.
5: Mm-hmm.
4: Right? The beautiful thing about the Warriors, when they were in their heyday, was you never saw Steph stop moving.
5: Right.
4: You saw Klay moving around the court. You saw KD moving around the court. You saw anyone wearing a Warriors jersey moving. I don't care who had the ball. When Wemby gets it more times than not at the top of the key, guys just get stagnant. They just stall. They just start standing and watching. They might try to throw a screen, but it just, again, I go back to it just seems so difficult. There's not enough motion. It slows down a lot. And then, oh, by the way, Emmett, this is something that we haven't even touched on. They also got to figure something out of what you do when Wemby's not in the game.
5: Right, because they always give up a run when Wemby sits down.
4: I could score when Wemby ain't in the game, it feels like.
5: Right, but back to your point about the Warriors, that's what made them so special.
4: Yep.
5: Because, you know, through my experience of watching LeBron, when you have a great player, they're so great, a lot of their teammates turn into spectators.
4: Right.
5: When they have the ball. And they can't help themselves. I get it. You know, it's all good. You're moving. And after a while, like, we need a bucket. Let's give it to him. And you just stand there and you just wait to see him do something. And that never works out well. You know, every once in a while, that guy who's so great can just flat out take over, but you gotta truly, truly, truly be special. And I know these guys are awesome, but they can't play like that.
4: So coming up on Friday, they have to be more than just the Wimby minutes. They have to find a way to not give up. If they're winning, they can't all of a sudden allow a run when Wimby goes to the bench, right? Because it looked like Miss Johnson at some point was like, well, I can't give him a rest. I think he gave him 25 seconds.
5: Right.
4: And was like, all right, you're back in the game because the bleeding started again. Mm-hmm. You know, as soon as Wimby went to the bench, all of a sudden, you know, the Spurs start hemorrhaging. Right? You can't do that. You have to be able to, somebody has got to be able to step up. The other thing is, and I'm not trying to disrespect Harrison Barnes.
5: Mm-hmm.
4: He don't need 10 minutes on Friday. He don't need 10 minutes. I'll give him maybe 3.
5: Yeah, I agree with that. But even, I'll go back to it again, to whom much is given, much is expected. How many times have we seen the best player on this team in the finals play 43, 45 minutes?
4: Yeah.
5: We've seen it. You know, and hey, if y'all want to win a title, Spurs, Wimby might have to play 40 plus minutes. He might have to play 42, 45. I don't think he has to play the whole 48, but it just might be the situation. You would love to be able to sit him down, let him get some rest and not lose a lead, even if you just play it even. But then Mitch Johnson, you know what he's going to have to do? Okay, a TV timeout is coming up. Let me sit Wimby right now because I know the next whistle, we're going to get a timeout. I put him back in so he could steal some real minutes, not necessarily game minutes. He might have to get creative and try to figure that out.
4: Yeah, they're just going to have someone, and they have plenty of talent on the team, so I'm not concerned about who's going to be able to step up and compliment Wimby, but somebody's going to have to do it. Like I said, I have penciled, you know, Dylan Harper as that guy. I know Castle, he's a thorn in the side of anybody. I mean, he's that stinking good. He's also got to tighten it up defensively and not let Jalen Brunson get going, get cooking, right?
5: Easier said than done.
4: Oh, I know. But that's why if he has to do that defensively, he might sacrifice a little bit of his offense. And that's when a guy like, you know, Harper has to step up, right? Vassell has to step up. And if Champagne gets going, he can't all of a sudden start getting wild with it, right?
5: Yeah.
4: At some point, he came out of the locker room to start the third quarter, and you saw him immediately fire up a shot, and everyone's like, oh, it was a heat check. Miss Johnson loved it, wanted to, you know, see if he still had it. And then it looked like he was trying to heat check the rest of the night. I was like, no! No, that was cool for then, right? You're cold now, right? That shot you're firing up ain't gonna go, brother. And it just went bad from there. So somebody's gonna have to be that guy to really help out in a major way. But again, they've gotta get that ball moving, man. They've gotta be more active, I think, to get easier buckets for Wimby and everyone else involved.
5: Yeah, and if the Knicks continue to maintain the composure that they've shown in the last few series, where, you know, when they get down, it's going to be tough to beat them again, because in the first quarter, the way the game started, you know, it seemed like the Knicks were up, and then boom, next thing you know, that building got loud, and, you know, the San Antonio, they're up 8, you know, at the end of the first quarter, and you're like, uh-oh, here we go. And the Knicks didn't blink.
4: Right.
5: They didn't blink at all, and they've been composed. They were down with 14 in the second half, still didn't matter to them. Their composure has been extremely impressive throughout this run.
4: Another reason why the Spurs got to feel like they let one go, in the first half they shot 10 for 12 from the free throw line. 10 for 12. The Knicks shot 2 for 3. The officials were the whistle was being blown, like too short blow the whistle.
5: Yes.
4: They were blowing the whistle on the Knicks. They weren't really necessarily blowing the whistle on the Spurs, and they didn't take advantage of that either.
5: Yeah, 18 to 25 was the free throw differential. So it got closer.
4: It got closer.
5: In the second half,
4: right.
5: But something tells me it might be a little closer in game two.
4: I would think so. I would think that it needs to be. Right, but the Spurs are gonna have to figure out something because they find themselves in a 1-0 hole after the Knicks win 105-95. He's Emmett Golden. I'm Q Myers. Sports Center All Nights comes up next here on ESPN Radio.
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27: 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Teams in their respective finals with impressive win streaks. Vegas taking game one on the road Tuesday in the Stanley Cup Final, their seventh consecutive win. Wednesday, Knicks putting an 11-game win streak on the line on the road in San Antonio for game one of the NBA Finals. Picking up in the fourth quarter, Knicks rallying from a 14-point deficit. Game tied at 86 midway through the quarter. 7.5 minutes to go. Cue Jalen Brunson.
28: And there's one man on the New York Knicks. They call him Captain Clutch. And he's the one guy you want on your side coming down the stretch of a ball game like this.
29: Jalen Brunson, who's back on the floor. Brunson with it. Harassed by Castle. Spins to the lane. Left-hand float. Yes! Captain Clutch getting him started. Here's Brunson. Brunson driving in traffic. Left-hand hits again! Jalen Brunson taking over in the fourth quarter. Knicks fans dancing in San Antonio. The lead is 6. Down floor, Brunson. Hesitation dribble inside the arc and across the free throw line. Now ducks in. Layup is good, and Brunson continues. 8 straight Brunson points.
27: 8 straight from Brunson, putting the Knicks in front by 8. Spurs weren't done, though, on their home court.
29: Wemby's going to rise for 3 and hits a big one with 4:49 to go. Timeout, New York. Wemby with the triple to get San Antonio back within 5.
0: Wemby will give it up. Castle back to Victor on the left angle. Tries to hand it off Camp. Now he's going to take on Karl-Anthony Towns. Using a tough right shoulder. Gets in deep and scores. And a whistle. Chance for 3 for Wemby.
27: Hits the free throw. Spurs back in front by 1. But guess who?
29: Tap by Brunson out to the perimeter. Bridges. Feeds Brunson. 3. Yes! Right in front of the Spurs bench to give the Knicks the lead. 1 minute to go in game 1. Wemby just bounced it off his shoe. Turnover San Antonio. Hart's got it. He'll dribble. 55 seconds to go. It's a 2-possession lead. Big turnover by San Antonio. Brunson holding up high against Vassell. Now cuts to the left. Free throw line. Hops back. Digs in. Shot up. And go! Brunson, big bucket, 37 seconds to go.
27: Knicks go up 6 at that point. They ultimately win by 10, with Jalen Brunson sending messages in more ways than one.
29: The Knicks land the first haymaker and take game 1. Knicks 105, Spurs 95 to go up 1-0 in the series.
28: And Jalen Brunson is still yapping at this same guy, PJ. He's asking Scott Foster something like, this guy should not still be here.
1: They're the same people that did this to Mark Begnault in the OKC series.
0: We were here for the Western Conference Finals. I don't know if it's a family of 4, but all in orange shirts. They were incredibly disrespectful toward the Oklahoma City Thunder in game 6, and Jalen Brunson let them have an earful as well.
27: Mark Kestisher, Doris Burke, PJ Carlosimo with the call here on ESPN Radio as the Knicks win it 105-95 to take the opener on the road in San Antonio, their 12th consecutive victory, tying the Spurs in 1999 for the second longest win streak in single postseason history in NBA history. Golden State has the record at 15. The Knicks' 7th straight road win, 12th win by double digits this postseason. Jalen Brunson joining Willis Reed as the only Knicks players with at least 30 points in the opening game of a finals. He spoke with our Lisa Salters.
2: Jalen, it was a tie game with about 2:15 to go. Just what was the difference in those last 2 minutes?
3: I think just sticking together. Wasn't really our night. Wasn't really my night most of the night. But we kept finding a way, kept chipping away. I just like how resilient we were tonight.
2: Now you guys were down 14 in the third quarter. Just what started to turn things around?
3: Honestly, just think of chemistry. It's knowing that we have each other's back. There's a lot of things, excellent roles wise, we could have done better. But I think most importantly, our togetherness really is really the biggest difference.
2: You said offensively, it wasn't a lot of guys' nights. But what impact did Josh Hart? What impact did he have on this game?
3: I mean, whatever you need of him, he's going to execute. That's just who he is. I mean, he's going to find a way.
2: You looked like you got banged up once in the first quarter, then in the second quarter. How's your body feeling right now?
3: I'll be all right.
2: And the mindset is always to steal one of the first 2 on the road. You've already done that now. What's going to be your mindset as you start thinking about game 2?
3: We got to go back and just watch the things we can do better. It's a long journey, but I think we have, there's a lot of things that we can do better.
2: All right, we'll see you game 2.
3: Thank you.
27: Jalen Brunson, 3rd Knick with 30 or more points in a road game in the finals. Karl-Anthony Towns, 23rd double-double over the last 2 postseasons. Josh Hart, talked about him with Jalen Brunson. First player to lead a finals game outright in rebounds, assists, and steals. 4 steals for Hart, tied for the most by a Knicks player in a finals game. Inside the NBA, Kenny Smith and Shaquille O'Neal.
4: They did it by effort. A lot of guys play well. Shout out to Hart, 15 rebounds. Cat played well at 18. Listen, they just did it. Brunson had his moment in the third quarter where he took over. I admit, before the game, you know, game 1 is always a fill-out game. I was anxious to see how he's going to do against those top 4 defenders. He just showed me Kenny Chukka. He's ready for the lights. He's ready for the big lights. Third quarter and fourth quarter, he taking care of them a little bit, but the others for the Knicks definitely stepped up. Again, shout out to Hart for 15 rebounds. Shamet, you know, hit some timely threes in the first half. They all play well. Alvarado, they did it by committee, and that's how you win championships, by committee.
5: Well, I really thought the pace of the game slowed down. And that, to me, and just in my opinion, that's the advantage of the Knicks. Because when you're deliberate and you can get the ball to the people that you wanted to in the key moments, they're better. But when you let San Antonio go up and down because of their youthful exuberance, they can just play park ball. And they can be in transition where Harper and Champagny and all of the players that they had, Vassell, they all could just get into the rhythm of the game easier. I would make young players make big decisions, and that's what the Knicks did. They made the young players of the Spurs start to make big decisions on the offensive end.
27: The team that wins game one of the finals has historically gone on to win the title 70% of the time. Victor Wembanyama in the loss for the Spurs, the fifth player with 25 points, 10 rebounds in a finals game at the age of 22 or younger. Didn't have the best night, however.
6: No, of course not. I agree with the coach. And, I mean, it's the same. Every team guards differently, you know. I'm going to figure it out. I was bad tonight. It's not more complicated than that.
7: When did you feel like things were slipping a little? Was it quick, or was it just simply just they just started making more shots? Was it something just simple?
6: It was quick. I think we let that one go.
27: And it turns out to be a game one loss. Can he blame it on pregame jitters?
6: It definitely felt special for sure, but nothing close that could be an excuse, you know. It was not a factor in our performance.
27: Wembanyama, fourth player since blocks became official in 1974, with 25 points, 10 rebounds, and 3 blocks in a debut in the final. Spurs take the loss, their first loss this postseason, when leading at halftime. Their coach, Mitch Johnson.
8: Yeah, I mean, I don't have any right now that I felt were egregious. There was definitely a stretch there in the second quarter, I know, where, you know, we want to play with pace and we want to hunt threes in transition, but we also want those to be in rhythm and feel like they're our shot. And there might have been some questionable ones. I'll have to go back and look at the film. But again, it gets tough when you get nitpicky with that stuff. I'll have to go back and look. But we definitely, again, didn't have enough pressure on the paint all night, whether that was in transition or in the half court. And we got to make sure we're still putting force in the paint. And we'll still get our threes up with that. But we can't work outside in. We got to go more inside out for sure. Yeah, no different. We played a game. We didn't get the outcome we wanted. There'll be a lot of feedback from the film and breaking this down that will lead to game two. And hopefully we use that information and tools and guidance to come out and be better that game.
27: Game two coming up on Friday in San Antonio. It's on ABC. You'll hear it here on ESPN Radio, presented by Gusto. Right now, SportsCenter all night. 12 straight wins for the Knicks as they take the opener on the road. Baseball, Mariners putting an 8-game win streak on the line against the Mets.
9: 2-2. Breaking ball, bounced towards first. Big hop for Naylor, and it goes right past him into right field. Soto's around third, coming to the plate. Young goes in, sliding to second, and the Mets take a 5-1 lead.
27: 880 ESPN New York. Mets a 7-1 win over the Mariners, whose 8-game win streak comes to an end. Had been the longest active in Major League Baseball and the longest of the season for the Mariners. Bo Bichette, 4-for-4, 3 RBI, 19th. 4-hit game is first with the Mets. Speaking of streaks on the line, there's been an impressive one for Phillies pitcher Christopher Sanchez.
10: Sanchez again, another 0-2 pitch. Swing and a miss. He struck him out. And Christopher Sanchez, K's Machado, and shares a smile with the All-Star. Machado goes down, the seventh strikeout victim of the night for Sanchez, who after every inning waves up to the family in the crowd here. 6 scoreless tonight.
27: The streak would go to 50 and two-thirds innings, and then...
10: And the pitch. Swung on, line towards left field. That's a base hit. France coming around third. They're going to wave him home. The throw by Marsh is not in time. And the scoreless streak is over. And listen to the crowd applaud Christopher Sanchez here in a 1-1 game. Everyone on their feet applauding Christopher Sanchez. Hunter Wendelstedt steps out from behind the plate to allow the moment to breathe.
27: Streak coming to an end in the seventh inning. Phillies, though, would pull ahead in their half.
10: And a pitch. Swung on, hit well, right center field, up the alley. Going back is Bowen to the wall, and it is gone. Kyle Schwarber with number 23 into the lower seats in right center. Second homer of the inning for the Phillies off Jason Adam. And the Phillies now lead it 3-1.
27: Calls on Sports Radio 94 WIP. Phillies a 3-2 win over the Padres, who have six straight losses against the Phillies dating back to last season. Sanchez, meanwhile, seven innings, gave up the one run, struck out eight as the Phillies get the win. But the scoreless inning streak comes to an end. His manager, Don Mattingly.
11: I mean, you know, at some point it's going to end. So I don't know about bittersweet. I think it would have been a lot worse if we didn't win. So getting the win there is a good feeling. But obviously, Sanchez puts himself in history books, not only Phillies history books, but kind of historic, right? I think he's in the top five or the fifth guy now, longest by a left-hander. Yeah, I don't know what else you ask. I know my vocabulary probably is not good enough for him right now, but it's just been amazing to watch.
27: And the Phillies get the win on top of that. SportsCenter all night, ESPN Radio. Meanwhile, double duty for the Dodgers. Shohei Ohtani on the mound, and he was getting some offensive support as well.
12: He was home for his son Trey's graduation last night. Tucker hammers it deep right center field, way back and over the pool. It is gone. A two-run homer for Kyle Tucker, and the Dodgers lead it 2-0. Home run number 5 for Tucker. RBIs 28 and 29.
13: Well, maybe that'll get Tucker going.
27: Splash down into the pool at Chase Field in Phoenix. And as for Ohtani on the mound,
12: swing and a bouncer to second base. Freeland goes to Betts, one on to first. Got him, double play. 4-6-3. Diamondbacks are holding. They will not challenge. And that's going to be the inning. So one of the toughest guys to double up. The Dodgers do it. The inning ending double play ends the sixth.
27: AM 570, LA Sports, Shohei Ohtani, six scoreless innings. Dodgers get a 7-0 shutout of the Diamondbacks in Arizona. Ohtani goes to 6-2, allowed two hits, struck out six, lowers his ERA to .74. He's allowed one earned run in 24 innings during a four-game win streak. Major League Baseball Commissioner Rob Manfred happened to be a junior lawyer on the owner's bargaining team in 1994, the last time the owners formally proposed a salary cap, until last week when they countered the initial proposal from the players' union with a sweeping overhaul of baseball's economic structure that included a hard deck for a minimum salary but also a salary cap. The players' union has long opposed any salary cap. The current CBA expires in December. If there's no new deal, owners are expected to lock out the players. Wednesday, Commissioner Rob Manfred admitting he's worried that'll happen.
14: Yeah, I'm not going to speculate about work stoppages. I think that the proposal we've made is grounds for constructive dialogue about back and forth with the MLBPA about how we can address the number one concern of our fans, and that is a lack of competitive balance in the game. You know, look, we're going to get back to the table, and I hope have productive conversations about the things that are out there already and complete the process. I mean, there's a lot of topics we haven't even started on yet. So, but, you know, I'm anxious to get back in the room.
27: The work stoppage in the mid-90s saw baseball lose 948 regular season games and the entire 1994 postseason. One away from a championship. That's next. SportsCenter All Night continues. It's ESPN Radio.
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27: 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Oklahoma City, Women's College World Series championship matchup, same as last year, Texas Tech. A year ago, the Longhorns jumping out early. They did it in the first inning. This year, deja vu.
35: Has not had many opportunities. And she will take advantage. Deep drive, center, and over the bleachers. And Texas responds and takes the lead. Maloney punches that one to left. It's over the head of Spearman. One run is in. Here comes Altmyer to the plate. Two runs are in. Ashton Maloney slaps a triple.
27: Saw it on ESPN, five runs in the bottom of the first inning for Texas after giving up a run in the top half of the inning. And Texas goes on to a 7-3 win over Texas Tech. They're a win away from winning consecutive national championships. They take game one of the best of three series. Winners of game one of the champ finals go on to win the title 80% of the time since the best of three series format began 2 decades ago. Keegan Kavan for Texas, allowing 3 earned runs on 3 hits in her 7 innings in the circle, says she didn't panic after giving up a home run in the top of the first.
0: It's probably not going to be a scoreless game. I'm probably going to give up a run here and there. And so to get it out early, I kind of just tell myself, like, okay, it's going to happen at some point. Like, let's get it over now. And so just kind of telling myself that.
2: But you know there's power throughout the course of their lineup. So how did you stay strong the rest of this game not to let them back in?
0: Yeah, I think just trying to mix it up, mix up my pitches, mix up off speeds. I'm just keep them off balance. Anyone in their lineup can hit it hard and hit it out. And so just trying to go with what I'm confident with, but also what the scout says.
2: Over 100 pitches tonight. How fresh can you be to back-to-back games tomorrow night?
0: I'm ready for whatever's asked of me. I'm ready to go get the job done. And so the job's not finished, and there's a lot of work to do. And so I'm ready to do whatever my team needs.
2: We'll see you tomorrow night. Thank you.
0: Thank you, Ollie.
3: Tegan Kavan getting her 10th career win at the Women's College World Series. As for Texas Tech, Nigel Cannaday faced just 6 batters in relief. Caitlin Terry started, failed to make it out of the first inning for the first time in her career. For a number of folks, kind of a head-scratcher that Terry started and not Cannaday. ESPN analyst Jessica Mendoza.
4: For Jerry Glasgow, you know bat and ball sports, so you understand, like, you've got your dude, you've got your girl, you start her in game one. We were shocked as well, but you got to remember, Caitlin Terry got the start in their massive super regional in Gainesville. She got the start in game one in the 2 games they had to win on Monday night. So Caitlin Terry, who is also an ace, they wanted to go with her because of the 24 wins, the 1.8 ERA, and honestly, the way that they go back and forth, like, we've never seen her, the one Women's College World Series, from Caitlin Terry to Nijah. And of course, what do we see? Of course, Nijah Cannaday gets into this game in the first inning. So you knew Nijah was coming in. I was as surprised as you that she didn't get the start.
5: On the other side, Tegan Kavan, another dominant start. What did you see from her tonight?
4: She's fierce, and I know she's got that composure. I mean, you see with Nijah and Caitlin Terry, the emotion and the stomps. I'll tell you what, Tegan Kavan is not that. In fact, her biggest strength, we can talk about her rise ball, her drop ball, the changeup, all the things that she throws, but to me, it's the composure. She's been there, done that. She was the MOP. Most astounding player in the championship that they won. Why? Because she knows how to mow down hitters and do it in a way on the biggest stages like no one else. And that is why Tegan Kavan, against the lineup, by the way, in Texas Tech, that's why you saw them start to come back. But she is so fierce in attacking those Tech hitters.
6: Game one winners still win the Women's College World Series 80% of the time. We've seen it not happen only just once since 2012. How does Texas Tech bounce back to get a win tomorrow and even force a third game?
4: You know when it didn't happen? It was last year. And it was Texas Tech winning game one, but losing game two. And I'll tell you what, coming back and being able. So when we see this happen for this team, for them to be able to come back into this series, it's got to be the bats being able to adjust to Tegan Kavan. And I'll tell you what, going into game two, they saw over 100 pitches from Kavan in game one. That is advantage hitter. And yes, we might see Salali Gutierrez, who is another pitcher for Texas. But these Tech hitters, they hit 2 home runs against Kavan. So as good as we talk about she's been, this Texas Tech team, there's a reason why they've broken every home run record in school history. It's because of the bats that they have, and they will adjust in game two.
3: Texas Tech 4-0 when facing elimination in this 2026 NCAA tournament. Game two coming up on Thursday, 8 o'clock Eastern on ESPN. Right now, SportsCenter all night. WNBA Commissioner's Cup action. And on the same night, the Knicks get a win in the NBA Finals. The New York Liberty.
7: I think really it is about patience right now, not having to force anything.
8: Jones has 3 more. What a night for JJ Jonquel Jones.
3: 22 points, 17 rebounds, both of which are season highs. Saw them USA Network. Liberty, a 97-82 win over the Tempo. Liberty improving to 4-1 when they score at least 90. Mercury, a 72-68 win over the Storm, which loses for a fourth consecutive game. Back to baseball. Braves continue to win.
9: 1-1. Swung on, rattled deep to left field, down towards the pole, and is gone! A 3-run homer by Ozzie Albies as he reared back and burned it down the left field line. Braves with a commanding lead here in the bottom of the 7th inning, leading 7-2.
3: 680 the Fan. Braves win it 7-3. Albies double, 3-run homer, his 10th of the season. Second game this season with 2 extra base hits. Marlins a 4-1 win over the Nationals, 20th home loss of the season. Winning on the road. That's next. 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
3: Phillies get the win, but the scoreless inning streak ends for Christopher Sanchez at 50 and two-thirds. Baseball Commissioner Rob Manfred admits he's concerned about a potential lockout next winter. Road team striking first in the NBA Finals.
20: We had a prize fight of a game one. Back and forth we went. The Knicks land the first haymaker and take game one. Knicks 105, Spurs 95.
22: A little reminiscent of game one in Cleveland. Our offense wasn't working. The difference between the Cleveland game one and this game one, our defense showed up. So it saved us tonight.
23: It's a good win. We felt we didn't play well. I'm sure San Antonio felt that they didn't play well. We have to keep taking it one game at a time and stay present and see what happens.
3: Knicks a 105-95 win over the Spurs for their 12th consecutive victory, 7th straight road win. More importantly, they take game one of the NBA Finals. They finish the game on an 11-0 run. Jalen Brunson, third Knick with at least 30 points in a road game in the Finals. His coach, Mike Brown.
0: Yeah, he's a gamer, man. He you know, in the biggest moments, you know, he shows up. And that's what MVPs are supposed to do. We put the ball in his hands. We said we were going to live and die with him. He went and he got it done for us, and that's happened time after time after time after time. He got to his spots, and he made plays. Now, on top of that, our guys spaced the floor correctly. You know, when you're playing against San Antonio and you have a defensive anchor like Wemby back there, your spacing has to be right. And if that ball gets sprayed, we know Wemby's in the paint. When the ball gets sprayed, guys got to make plays. And Josh was great with his quick DHOs. Guys were great shooting the ball. Guys were great having a second drive. And those are things you got to try to do against this team, because Wemby is going to gravitate towards the ball when you drive it.
3: Karl Anthony Towns, 23rd double-double over the past two postseasons, fourth most through a player's first two seasons with a franchise. And after the game one win, he spoke with our George Sedano.
2: Cat, this thing was like a prize fight. You guys trailed by as many as 14 in the second half. How did you pull it out?
22: I mean, we played defense. We found a way. A little reminiscent of game one in Cleveland. Our offense wasn't working, but the difference between the Cleveland game one and this game one, our defense showed up. So it saved us tonight. Shout out to the team. The resiliency, the grit, the fire, the fight. Like you said, it's a prize fight. You got to be willing to take a haymaker or two and deliver your own shots.
2: Speaking of the fight, Jalen was scuffling a little early on, was dealing with some sort of injury. You helped carry the team. What was that like when you knew he wasn't available and you had to take over in those scenarios?
22: I mean, that's why I'm here. I'm here to help him. I'm here to be with him in every fight, every battle. Tonight was a night, you know, you saw Jalen get hurt a little bit, go back. I understood what my job was. Like I said, I got to be a chameleon. I got to be able to blend and camouflage into anything this team needs. And tonight, in the beginning of the game, needed me to be a passer, to be a facilitator, be just bring that energy. When he got hurt, I had to be a scorer, and I had to be aggressive and lead the punch of offense. And, you know, as a second half game, I still came out aggressive in the third, but in the fourth, you know, Captain Clutch, baby.
2: Yeah, no doubt. He had an amazing second half, scored 13 of 15 at one point late in the fourth quarter, including a monster offensive rebound. What else could you say about him?
22: I mean, he's great, man. He's all around great player, great teammate. He's so big for our team. You know, I was brought here to help him and amplify his game to another level, and I'm happy I'm doing that.
2: I don't know if you could hear it, but there's a lot of Knicks fans in this house. What can you say about the Knicks fans who showed up here in San Antonio?
22: I mean, our fans travel the world. I've said it before, I say it again, the best fans in the world, loudest fans for sure. They show up and show out for us, and it's a blessing to have these guys and gals here flying down from all over the world to watch us play.
2: Cat, game one goes to you guys. You were a huge part of it. Congratulations.

0: onto his own shoulders and said, it's my job to position him. And tonight, for long stretches, when the Knicks needed him, when Jalen Brunson was bumped and bruised and not at the level we expect, Karl Anthony Towns was the most dominant player on the floor. He finished with 18 points, 12 rebounds, 4 assists. And listen, there were contributions across the board. But what a special effort for Karl Anthony Towns. And then Captain Clutch. I said it, I think it was about 7:37. Captain Clutch took over.
1: He did. And P.J. OG Anunoby, who had a first three quarters, we were wondering where he was. He delivered with Brunson here in this fourth.
2: Yeah, he was magnificent. Again, he has the points to back it up, the 17 points. But as usual, we look at Josh Hart, and you look at the stats, and the first thing you look at is points. He goes, he only had 3 points. He had 15 boards. He had 6 assists. He had 4 steals. And he was out a good chunk of the game because he had fouls go against him in the first half. Didn't bother him at all. He really played. Just to tag on what Doris said, Karl Anthony Towns had a major, major impact on Victor Wembanyama. He slowed Victor down. He prevented Victor from being the dominant player in the game. Dominant players in the game were Jalen Brunson and Karl Anthony Towns, in my opinion. Karl Anthony on both ends, Jalen Brunson in the fourth quarter on the offensive end.
1: And we saw it time and time again in the Western Conference Finals, coming off a loss. Wemby usually has recourse in game two, and we'll see, only a day off in between games one and two, would Wemby and the Spurs come back with on Friday night.
2: Knicks started gangbusters, looked like no rust at all. They started, and then we could probably go into the third quarter, even early fourth quarter, and say, wow, leads mean nothing with these two teams. They get a double-digit lead. They just run 10 points back on each other. It looks like, hopefully, selfishly for us, it's going to be a great series. It's not going to be a great series unless San Antonio steps up Friday night.
0: A lot of pressure on the Spurs, and they're young, and they have responded in every moment available to them. They'll have to do it again.
1: 10 lead changes. 6 times the game was tied. Jalen Brunson scores 13 of his 30 in the fourth quarter, and the Knicks defense held the Spurs to 19 in the fourth quarter. The Knicks have won 12 straight in the postseason, and they take game one of the NBA Finals 105-95 over the Spurs in San Antonio. For PJ Carlesimo, Doris Burke, I'm Mark Kestisher, right here on your home for the 2026 NBA Finals, ESPN Radio and the ESPN app. Now let's go back to our pal Jay Reynolds in the studio.
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4: Vegas takes game one. 5-4. Their 7th come from behind victory this postseason.
5: Man, did they ever come back into this game and bounce back.
4: Hurdle from the right side. Give and go. He shoots. He scores.
6: There's no question we're looking to get two.
3: Knicks taking game one of the finals on the road. That comes a night after Vegas steals game one on the road at Carolina in the Stanley Cup final. Game two coming up tonight on ABC, our ESPN team. Steve Levy with Hall of Famer Mark Messier.
7: I do expect a much better, cleanly played game than we saw in game one. I saw a lot of unforced errors by players that typically don't make those errors. I saw reads that were uncharacteristic of players. And certainly at this time of year when the two best teams are hockey are facing off in the Stanley Cup Finals, I expect going forward that we're going to see a much cleaner, well-executed game from both teams. I think both teams went home last night thinking that they can play a lot better. I think they will play better. And again, I think it's going to get down to who can really kind of defend their own zone 5-on-5 and produce 5-on-5 that will determine the series.
8: In this current climate, there is a tendency to overreact to something that just immediately happened. Neither coach is probably happy the way game one was played, except Tortorella's team won.
7: Yes.
8: What about going forward? What adjustments? Are there slight tweaks or major moves?
7: I don't think there's going to be a lot of adjustments by either coach, to be honest with you. I think they're going to encourage the team. Certainly Tortorella is going to be proud of his team for coming back and fighting back in a tough environment in a building that's not easy to play in. They got their footing underneath them there. He took the time out and really spoke to the team that we saw in the interview. I thought it was a great opportunity to kind of reset his team and remind them that there's a lot of hockey to be played and just settle into the game. And for Carolina, they went home disappointed for sure, but I don't think Brendan Moore is going to try to change a lot right now. I think they know that they can play better. They can eliminate some of the mistakes that they made, and I think they will do that. And I think because of it, we're going to see a lot lower scoring series coming forward over the next however many games.
3: Starts with game two coming up.

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1: Myles Garrett has been traded to the Los Angeles Rams.
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3: Their offense last season was ready to go to the Super Bowl. It was their defense that needed the most help.
4: Arguably one of the biggest defensive trades in NFL history.
0: Huge trade in the NFL this week with Myles Garrett heading west. Cleveland getting Jared Verse in return. Browns coach Todd Monken.
5: Not at any given point that I think we were going to trade Myles. That's just the nature of what we do. I mean, this is pro sports, right? It's you're always trying to look to the present and then to the future. So I was excited then, and I'm excited now. He's an elite football player. We all know that. I mean, to say that, Jared, just be you. I mean, I see his track ascending. I just do. I just see a world of upside by the way he's wired. We're jacked to have him.
0: And Verse, now a member of the Browns in Cleveland.
6: I was upset for, a good little bit of time. But when you're an athlete, you understand the nature of business. I'm happy to be a part of the Browns. I'm happy that they believed in me and they were able to make that trade and bring me here. But it was upsetting at first. But, you got two choices that you can either work or you can give up. And I ain't never been a quitter. My job is to be the best of me. If I'm the best of me, I'm not going to be, Myles Garrett. I'm not going to be Max Crosby, this guy, that guy, the best players in the league. I'm going to be the best Jared, and that's going to be the best player in the league.
0: Not stepping into Garrett's shoes, but that's the position.
6: Myles is a great player. I watch his film every day. I've keyed in on a couple of things he does, the moves he makes, the technicalities of every small aspect of his game. I've very much studied him, and to know that, I'm not here to fill his shoes. That's not my job. That's not in my description in any organization I go to. That's not my job. My job is to be the best of me. If I'm the best of me, I'm not going to be, Myles Garrett. I'm not going to be Max Crosby, this guy, that guy, the best players in the league. I'm going to be the best Jared, and that's going to be the best player in the league.
0: The building and on the field with the Browns on Wednesday. Not on the field, Micah Parsons. He is hoping he'll be able to return first month of the season, but he realizes that was never realistic. Packers edge rushers coming to terms with that, saying Wednesday he's just past the 5-month mark from his ACL surgery. Said he's also had a procedure on his meniscus, won't be cleared to be back on the field until the 9-month mark. That's looking at late September. So as for goals for the season?
7: The goal for me is to complete the season. Not no relapse, not no and playoffs and pushing towards the championship. The goal isn't for me to go out there and re-hurt myself trying to force myself to be back in the first few games. The goal has always been playoffs, and I think we're all on the same page.
0: Packers not likely to allow him to play in a game until after weeks of practice, so Parsons likely to open the season on the physically unable to perform list. Another deal that was done this week sent A.J. Brown to New England. Now, Stephon Diggs, of course, credited with being a key component in the development of Josh Allen in Buffalo. Can A.J. Brown have the same impact on Drake May with the Patriots? ESPN analysts Lewis Riddick and Bart Scott.
8: I absolutely believe that he can have that same effect. He had that effect with Jalen Hurts. You talk about being a force multiplier. He's going to amplify everybody else. They didn't just bring in A.J. Brown. They brought in Romeo Doubs. I think this really helps Butte as well, who was a matchup nightmare. But the difference between Drake May and the difference between Jalen Hurts, Jalen Hurts is risk adverse. Right, Drake May had one of the highest percentages throwing the ball down the field and taking shots, which opens up the real estate for everybody underneath. A.J. Brown can do both. And you talk about having two of the most physical receivers when you talk about also Hollins as well. You talk about having big physical guys, and that's what you need when you get into these, later rounds and you talk about in the Eastern Division, the AFC in the Eastern Division. Inclement weather.
9: Yeah.
8: And you got an all-purpose wide receiver that can help you in those type of games that can make those 50-50 catches.
9: New England Patriots plus A.J. Brown equals what?
10: I do think they're going to be one of the betting favorites to come out of the AFC and represent the AFC in the Super Bowl. I think when you're talking about the impact that he can have on Drake May, I think when you go back and you look at the great quarterbacks 20, 30, 40 years, just think of whatever the great quarterbacks were. Like, it's always the reason why we consider them to be great is because of their performance in critical moments. Critical moments, whether it be two-minute situations, end of games, playoffs, Super Bowls. And see, that's what Drake needs, that one guy who in those moments, as Davante Adams sat across the table and told me years ago, who everyone in the stadium knows, everyone on your sideline knows, everyone on the opposing team sideline knows, you're going to this guy and you still can't stop it. You still can't. the way Montana was with Rice, when people knew they were going to throw the football to Jerry Rice and you still couldn't stop it. That's the, I'm not saying that A.J. Brown is Jerry Rice. I'm saying that that's the kind of impact that he could have on Drake May.
2: And there's no, like, acclimation period with the coach. Mike Vrabel and him are very close and have been very close. I think that's a huge advantage for a big splashy acquisition. You go in there, you've got the coach's buy-in already. So he walks to the rest of the team and says, no, this is one of my guys. Mm. The rest of them will lead. Obviously, the two Super Bowl appearances, the one Super Bowl championship, the three-time captain, I don't think he has to earn any respect from those players. He walks in there, he's already the alpha.
0: Patriots came up short this past season. We'll see what this move can do in New England. Wearing a halo, but still not up top. That's next. SportsCenter All Night. It's ESPN Radio.
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1: 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In Oklahoma City, Texas takes the opener of the best of three at the Women's College World Series. Game two coming up tonight. ESPN analyst Haley McClenney and Tori Vidalis.
2: What has to happen for them to win this thing in two?
3: Well, I think, again, scoring early is going to be the key. I talked about that before the game. It's going to be just as important in the second game because look at the way Tech, like, just kind of shut down. They almost felt like the game was over early in the game. But it's really easy to feel that way when a team puts five spot up on you and you know you have a lot of ground to make up.
2: And when you pull one of your, two of your star pitchers, right?
4: Yeah, I mean, Texas clearly had a game plan coming into this and executed it flawlessly. I mean, they jumped out early. Tegan was great. Yes, she got beat at times. She used the off speed a little bit more than I thought she would tonight, but I think, Tori, there's a good chance we see Citlali Gutierrez tomorrow because of the matchup. Tech hits up so well. You saw it with Mia Williams. You saw it with Maya Davis. Citlali's going to keep the ball down in the zone, so could potentially see her tomorrow and then Tegan to come in and close the door.
3: If they do jump out early, take that lead, I think Citlali can get them to a place where they can bring Tegan in to shut the door.
2: That's not the elephant in the room question, what Texas is going to do from a pitching standpoint. The big question is, what is Texas Tech going to do from a pitching standpoint? We saw Terry very briefly today. Nyjah for 1 1/3. She gave up 2 hits and 1 run. Neither of them really had their stuff. At the same time, Texas didn't see very much of either of them.
1: Texas Tech. Texas, game two, must win for the Red Raiders. We'll see it on ESPN Thursday night. Back to baseball, Angels, Rockies.
5: There goes Meckler in the pitch. This is lifted high in the air. This ball's hit well out into left field, and this ball is out of here. Grissom with a two-run shot. That's his fourth home run of the season, and the Angels add on. It's now 8-1.
1: 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Angels an 11-4 win over the Rockies. Angels improve to 24-39. Still baseball's worst record, albeit tied with the Rockies at 24-39. Cardinals a 5-3 win over the Rangers. Astros an 11-9 win over the Pirates. 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
1: Christopher Sanchez with 7 more quality innings for the Phillies, but he does allow a run, so his scoreless streak ends at 50 2/3, but the Phillies do back him with offense. 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
7: And the pitch. Swung on, hit well, right center field, up the alley. Going back is Bowen to the wall, and it is gone. Kyle Schwarber with number 23 into the lower seats in right center. Second homer of the inning for the Phillies off Jason Adam. And the Phillies now lead it 3-1.
0: Number four.
1: Yankee starter Garrett Cole has not allowed a run in 2 starts this season, but Wednesday he allows 3 homers. Tom Hamilton, WTAM.
5: Anyway, 3-2 Cleveland, 6th inning. Ramirez with a high drive, deep right field, down the line. If it stays fair, it is gone. Right down the right field foul line. Jose Ramirez with his 3rd career home run off Garrett Cole. Cleveland with 3 home runs tonight.
0: Number 3.
1: Braves with win number 42 on the season, going deep in the process against Toronto. 680 the fan.
5: 1-1. Swung on, rattled deep to left field, down towards the pole, and is gone! A 3-run homer by Ozzie Albies as he reared back and burned it down the left field line. Braves with a commanding lead here in the bottom of the 7th inning, leading 7-2.
0: Number 2.
1: Astros went to the 8th, trailing the Pirates. The game changed with a 6-run frame for Houston. 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
5: 1-2. That's hit
6: sharply down the right field line. A base hit for Cam Smith. Around 3rd, Walker. He scores the go-ahead run. Paredes get in the way for around 3rd. He's coming home. The relay to the plate, not nearly in time. Paredes scores standing up. Here goes the third. Astros lead it, 11-9.
0: Number one.
1: On Tuesday, Golden Knights steal game one of the finals on the road. Wednesday, the Knicks do likewise in San Antonio.
8: The Knicks fans who made their way to South Texas will celebrate. We had a prize fight of a game one. Back and forth we went. The Knicks land the first haymaker and take game one. Knicks 105, Spurs 95 to go up 1-0.
1: Spurs losing at home in game one. The reaction from Spurs coach Mitch Johnson?
9: Yeah, no different. We played a game. We didn't get the outcome we wanted. There'll be a lot of feedback from the film and breaking this down that will lead to game two. And hopefully we use that information and tools and guidance to come out and be better that game.
1: Game two on Friday. Knicks winning streak continues. As for a streak that ends, that's next. SportsCenter All Night continues. It's ESPN Radio.
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1: 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Teams in their respective finals with impressive win streaks. Vegas taking game one on the road Tuesday in the Stanley Cup final, their seventh consecutive win. Wednesday, Knicks putting an 11-game win streak on the line on the road in San Antonio for game one of the NBA finals. Picking up in the fourth quarter, Knicks rallying from a 14-point deficit. Game tied at 86 midway through the quarter. 7.5 minutes to go. Cue Jalen Brunson.
7: And there's one man on the New York Knicks. They call him Captain Clutch. And he's the one guy you want on your side coming down the stretch of a ball game like this.
13: Jalen Brunson is back on the floor. Brunson with it. Harassed by Castle. Spins to the lane. Left-hand float. Yes! Captain Clutch getting them started. Here's Brunson. Brunson driving in traffic. Left-hand hits again! Jalen Brunson taking over in the fourth quarter. Knicks fans dancing in San Antonio. The lead is 6. Down floor, Brunson. Hesitation dribble inside the arc and across the free throw line. Now ducks in. Layup is good. And Brunson continues. 8 straight Brunson points.
1: 8 straight from Brunson, putting the Knicks in front by 8. Spurs weren't done, though, on their home court.
13: Wemby's going to rise for 3 and hits a big one with 4:49 to go. Timeout, New York. Wemby with the triple to get San Antonio back within 5. Wemby will give it up. Castle back to Victor on the left angle. Tries to hand it off Camp. Now he's going to take on Karl Anthony Towns. Using a tough right shoulder. Gets in deep and scores. And a whistle. Chance for 3 for Wemby.
1: Hits the free throw. Spurs back in front by 1. But guess who?
13: Tap by Brunson out to the perimeter. Bridges. Feeds Brunson. 3. Yes! Right in front of the Spurs bench to give the Knicks the lead. 1 minute to go in game 1. Wemby just bounced it off his shoe. Turnover San Antonio. Hart's got it. He'll dribble. 55 seconds to go. It's a 2-possession lead. Big turnover by San Antonio. Brunson holding up high against Vassell. Now cuts to the left. Free throw line. Hops back. Digs in. Shot up. And go! Brunson, big bucket, 37 seconds to go.
1: Knicks go up 6 at that point. They ultimately win by 10 with Jalen Brunson sending messages in more ways than one.
13: The Knicks land the first haymaker and take game 1. Knicks 105, Spurs 95 to go up 1-0 in the series.
7: And Jalen Brunson is still yapping at the same guy, PJ. He's asking Scott Foster something like, this guy should not still be here.
19: They're the same people that did this to Mark Becknault in the OKC series.
13: We were here for the Western Conference Finals. I don't know if it's a family of 4, but all in orange shirts. They were incredibly disrespectful toward the Oklahoma City Thunder in game 6, and Jalen Brunson let them have an earful as well.
1: Mark Kestisher, Doris Burke, PJ Carlosimo with the call here on ESPN Radio as the Knicks win it 105-95 to take the opener on the road in San Antonio, their 12th consecutive victory, tying the Spurs in 1999 for the second longest win streak in single postseason history in NBA history. Golden State has the record at 15. The Knicks' 7th straight road win, 12th win by double digits this postseason. Jalen Brunson joining Willis Reed as the only Knicks players with at least 30 points in the opening game of a finals. He spoke with our Lisa Salters.
27: Jalen, it was a tie game with about 2:15 to go. Just what was the difference in those last 2 minutes?
28: I think just sticking together. Wasn't really our night. It wasn't really my night most of the night. But we kept finding a way, kept chipping away. I just like how resilient we were tonight.
27: Now, you guys were down 14 in the third quarter. Just what started to turn things around?
28: Honestly, just think of chemistry, just knowing that we have each other's back. There's a lot of things, X's and O's wise, we could have done better, but I think most importantly, our togetherness. is really something. Was really the biggest difference.
27: You said offensively it wasn't a lot of guys' nights, but what impact did Josh Hart? What impact did he have on this game?
28: I mean, whatever you need of him, he's going to execute. That's just who he is. I mean, he's going to find a way.
27: You looked like you got banged up once in the first quarter, then in the second quarter. How's your body feeling right now?
28: I'll be all right.
27: And the mindset is always to steal one of the first two on the road. You've already done that now. What's going to be your mindset as you start thinking about game two?
28: We got to go back and just watch the things we can do better. It's a long journey, but I think we have a lot of things that we can do better.
27: All right, we'll see you game two.
28: Thank you.
1: Jalen Brunson, third Nick with 30 or more points in a road game in the finals. Karl Anthony Towns, 23rd double-double over the last two postseasons. Josh Hart, talked about him with Jalen Brunson. First player to lead a finals game outright in rebounds, assists, and steals. Four steals for Hart, tied for the most by a Knicks player in a finals game. Inside the NBA, Kenny Smith and Shaquille O'Neal.
19: They did it by effort. A lot of guys play well. Shout out to Hart, 15 rebounds. Can't play well at 18. Listen, they just did it. Brunson had his moment in the third quarter where he took over. I admit, before the game, you know, game one is always a fill-out game. I was anxious to see how he's going to do against those top four defenders. He just showed me, Kenny and Chuck, that he's ready for the lights. He's ready for the big lights. Third quarter and fourth quarter, he carried him a little bit, but the others for the Knicks definitely stepped up. Again, shout out to Hart for 15 rebounds. Shamet, you know, hit some timely threes in the first half. They all play well. Alvarado, they did it by committee, and that's how you win championships, by committee.
2: Well, I really thought the pace of the game slowed down. And that, to me, and just in my opinion, that's the advantage of the Knicks. Because when you deliberate and you can get the ball to the people that you wanted to in the key moments, they're better. But when you let San Antonio go up and down because of their youthful exuberance, they can just play park ball, and they can be in transition where Harper and Champagny and all of the players that they had, Vassell, they all could just get into the rhythm of the game easier. I would make young players make big decisions, and that's what the Knicks did. They made the young players of the Spurs start to make big decisions on the offensive end.
1: Team that wins game one of the finals has historically gone on to win the title 70% of the time. Victor Wembanyama in the loss for the Spurs, the fifth player with 25 points, 10 rebounds in a finals game at the age of 22 or younger. Didn't have the best night, however.
8: No, of course not. I agree with the coach. And I mean, it's the same. Every team guards differently, you know. I'm going to figure it out. Yeah, I mean, I was bad tonight. It's not more complicated than that.
9: When did you feel like things were slipping a little? What was it? Was it quick, or was it just simply just they just started making more shots? Was it something just simple?
8: No, it was quick. I think. I think we let that one go.
1: And it turns out to be a game one loss. Can he blame it on pregame jitters?
8: I mean, it definitely felt special for sure, but nothing. Nothing close that could be an excuse, you know. It was not a factor in our performance.
1: Wembanyama, fourth player since blocks became official in 1974, with 25 points, 10 rebounds, and 3 blocks in a debut in the finals. Spurs take the loss, their first loss this postseason when leading at halftime. Their coach, Mitch Johnson.
10: Yeah, I mean, I don't have any right now that I felt were egregious. There was definitely a stretch there in the second quarter, I know, where, you know, we want to play with pace and we want to hunt threes in transition, but we also want those to be in rhythm and feel like they're our shot. And there might have been some questionable ones. I'll have to go back and look at the film. But again, it gets tough when you get nitpicky with that stuff. I'll have to go back and look. But we definitely, again, didn't have enough pressure on the paint all night, whether that was in transition or in the half court. And we got to make sure we're still putting force in the paint. And we'll still get our threes up with that. But we can't work outside in. We got to go more inside out for sure. Yeah, no different. We played a game. We didn't get the outcome we wanted. There'll be a lot of feedback from the film and breaking this down that will lead to game two. And hopefully we use that information and tools and guidance to come out and be better that game.
1: Game two coming up on Friday in San Antonio. It's on ABC. You'll hear it here on ESPN Radio, presented by Gusto. Right now, SportsCenter all night. 12 straight wins for the Knicks as they take the opener on the road. Baseball, Mariners putting an 8-game win streak on the line against the Mets.
12: 2-2.
11: Breaking ball, bounced towards first. Big hop for Naylor, and it goes right past him into right field. Soto's around third, coming to the plate. Young goes in, sliding to second, and the Mets take a 5-1 lead.
1: 880 ESPN New York. Mets a 7-1 win over the Mariners, whose 8-game win streak comes to an end, had been the longest active in Major League Baseball and the longest of the season for the Mariners. Bo Bichette, 4-for-4, 3 RBI, 19th four-hit game, is first with the Mets. Speaking of streaks on the line, there's been an impressive one for Phillies pitcher Christopher Sanchez.
6: Sanchez again, another 0-2 pitch. Swing and a miss. He struck him out. And Christopher Sanchez K's Machado and shares a smile with the All-Star. Machado goes down, the seventh strikeout victim of the night for Sanchez, who after every inning waves up to the family in the crowd here. Six scoreless tonight.
1: The streak would go to 50 and two-thirds innings, and then...
6: And the pitch. Swung on, line towards left field. That's a base hit. France coming around third. They're going to wave him home. The throw by Marsh is not in time. And the scoreless streak is over. And listen to the crowd applaud Christopher Sanchez here in a 1-1 game. Everyone on their feet applauding Christopher Sanchez. Hunter Wendelstedt steps out from behind the plate to allow the moment to breathe.
1: Streak coming to an end in the seventh inning. Phillies, though, would pull ahead in their half.
6: And the pitch. Swung on, hit well, right center field, up the alley. Going back is Bowen to the wall, and it is gone. Kyle Schwarber with number 23 into the lower seats in right center. Second homer of the inning for the Phillies off Jason Adam. And the Phillies now lead it 3-1.
1: Calls on Sports Radio 94 WIP. Phillies a 3-2 win over the Padres, who have six straight losses against the Phillies dating back to last season. Sanchez, meanwhile, seven innings, gave up the one run, struck out eight as the Phillies get the win. But the scoreless inning streak comes to an end. His manager, Don Mattingly.
12: I mean, you know, at some point it's going to end. So I don't know about bittersweet. I think it would have been a lot worse if we didn't win. So getting the win there is a good feeling. But obviously Sanchi puts himself in history books, not only Philly's history books, but kind of historic, right? I think he's in the top five or the fifth guy now, longest by a left-hander. Yeah, I don't know what else you ask. I know my vocabulary probably is not good enough for him right now, but it's just been amazing to watch.
1: And the Phillies get the win on top of that. SportsCenter all night, ESPN Radio. Meanwhile, double duty for the Dodgers. Shohei Ohtani on the mound, and he was getting some offensive support as well.
14: He was home for his son Trey's graduation last night. Tucker hammers it deep right center field, way back and over the pool. It is gone. A two-run homer for Kyle Tucker, and the Dodgers lead it 2-0. Home run number 5 for Tucker. RBIs 28 and 29.
15: Maybe that'll get Tucker going.
1: Splash down into the pool at Chase Field in Phoenix. And as for Ohtani on the mound.
14: Swing and a bouncer to second base. Freeland goes to Betts, one on to first. Got him, double play. 4-6-3. Diamondbacks are holding. They will not challenge. And that's going to be the inning. So one of the toughest guys to double up. The Dodgers do it. The inning ending double play ends the sixth.
1: AM 570, LA Sports, Shohei Ohtani, six scoreless innings. Dodgers get a 7-0 shutout of the Diamondbacks in Arizona. Ohtani goes to 6-2, allowed two hits, struck out six, lowers his ERA to .74. He's allowed one earned run in 24 innings during a four-game win streak. Major League Baseball Commissioner Rob Manfred happened to be a junior lawyer on the owner's bargaining team in 1994, the last time the owners formally proposed a salary cap, until last week when they countered the initial proposal from the players' union with a sweeping overhaul of baseball's economic structure that included a hard deck for a minimum salary but also a salary cap. The players' union has long opposed any salary cap. The current CBA expires in December. If there's no new deal, owners are expected to lock out the players. Wednesday, Commissioner Rob Manfred admitting he's worried that'll happen.
16: Yeah, I'm not going to speculate about work stoppages. I think that the proposal we've made is grounds for constructive dialogue about back and forth with the MLBPA about how we can address the number one concern of our fans, and that is a lack of competitive balance in the game. You know, look, we're going to get back to the table, and I hope have productive conversations about the things that are out there already and complete the process. I mean, there's a lot of topics we haven't even started on yet. So, but, you know, I'm anxious to get back in the room.
17: The work stoppage in the mid-90s saw baseball lose 948 regular season games and the entire 1994 postseason. One away from a championship. That's next. SportsCenter All Night continues. 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
17: 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Oklahoma City, Women's College World Series championship matchup, same as last year, Texas Tech. A year ago, the Longhorns jumping out early. They did it in the first inning. This year, deja vu.
0: Has not had many opportunities.
1: And she will take advantage. Deep drive, center, and over the bleachers. And Texas responds and takes the lead. Maloney punches that one to left. It's over the head of Spearman. One run is in. Here comes Altmaier to the plate. Two runs are in. Ashton Maloney slaps a triple.
17: Saw it on ESPN. Five runs in the bottom of the first inning for Texas after giving up a run in the top half of the inning. And Texas goes on to a 7-3 win over Texas Tech. They're a win away from winning consecutive national championships. They take game one of the best of three series. Winners of game one of the champ finals go on to win the title 80% of the time since the best of three series format began 2 decades ago. Keegan Kavan for Texas, allowing 3 earned runs on 3 hits in her 7 innings in the circle, says she didn't panic after giving up a home run in the top of the first.
2: It's probably not going to be a scoreless game. I'm probably going to give up a run here and there. And so to get it out early, I kind of just tell myself, like, okay, it's going to happen at some point. Like, let's get it over now. And so just kind of telling myself that.
3: But you know there's power throughout the course of their lineup. So how did you stay strong the rest of this game not to let them back in?
2: Yeah, I think just trying to mix it up, mix up my pitches, mix up off speeds. I'm just keeping them off balance. Anyone in their lineup can hit it hard and hit it out. And so just trying to go with what I'm confident with, but also what the scout says.
3: Over 100 pitches tonight. How fresh can you be to back-to-back games tomorrow night?
2: I'm ready for whatever's asking me. I'm ready to go get the job done. And so job's not finished, and there's a lot of work to do. And so I'm ready to do whatever my team needs.
3: We'll see you tomorrow night. Thank you.
2: Thank you, Ollie.
17: Tegan Kavan getting her 10th career win at the Women's College World Series. As for Texas Tech, Nyjah Canada faced just 6 batters in relief. Caitlin Terry started, failed to make it out of the first inning for the first time in her career. For a number of folks, kind of a head-scratcher that Terry started and not Canada. ESPN analyst Jessica Mendoza.
4: For Jerry Glasgow, and you know bat and ball sports, so you understand, like, you've got your dude, you've got your girl, you start her in game one. We were shocked as well, but you got to remember, Caitlin Terry got the start in their massive super regional in Gainesville. She got the start in game one in the 2 games they had to win on Monday night. So Caitlin Terry, who is also an ace, they wanted to go with her because of the 24 wins, the 1.8 ERA, and honestly, the way that they go back and forth, like, we've never seen the Women's College World Series from Caitlin Terry to Nyjah. And of course, what do we see? Of course, Nyjah Canada gets into this game in the first inning. So you knew Nyjah was coming in. I was as surprised as you that she didn't get the start.
5: On the other side, Tegan Kavan, another dominant start. What did you see from her tonight?
4: She's fierce, and I know she's got that composure. I mean, you see with Nyjah and Caitlin Terry, the emotion and the stomps. I'll tell you what, Tegan Kavan is not that. In fact, her biggest strength, we can talk about her rise ball, her drop ball, the changeup, all the things that she throws, but to me, it's the composure. She's been there, done that. She was the MOP. Most astounding player in the championship that they won. Why? Because she knows how to mow down hitters and do it in a way on the biggest stages like no one else. And that is why Tegan Kavan, against the lineup, by the way, in Texas Tech, that's why you saw them start to come back. But she is so fierce in attacking those Tech hitters.
6: Game one winners still win the Women's College World Series 80% of the time. We've seen it not happen only just once since 2012. How does Texas Tech bounce back to get a win tomorrow and even force a third game?
4: You know when it didn't happen? It was last year. And it was Texas Tech winning game one, but losing game two. And I'll tell you what, coming back and being able. So when we see this happen for this team, for them to be able to come back into this series, it's got to be the bats being able to adjust to Tegan Kavan. And I'll tell you what, going into game two, they saw over 100 pitches from Kavan in game one. That is advantage hitter. And yes, we might see Sitlali Gutierrez, who is another pitcher for Texas, but these Tech hitters, they hit 2 home runs against Kavan. So as good as we talk about she's been, this Texas Tech team, there's a reason why they've broken every home run record in school history. It's because of the bats that they have, and they will adjust in game two.
17: Texas Tech 4-0 when facing elimination in this 2026 NCAA tournament. Game two coming up on Thursday, 8 o'clock Eastern on ESPN. Right now, SportsCenter all night. WNBA Commissioner's Cup action. And on the same night, the Knicks get a win in the NBA Finals. The New York Liberty.
7: I think really it is about patience right now, not having to force anything.
8: Jones has three more. What a night for JJ. Jonquel Jones.
17: 22 points, 17 rebounds, both of which are season highs. Saw it on USA Network. Liberty, a 97-82 win over the tempo. Liberty improving to 4-1 when they score at least 90. Mercury, a 72-68 win over the Storm, which loses for a fourth consecutive game. Back to baseball. Braves continue to win.
9: 1-1. Swung on, rattled deep to left field, down towards the pole. That is gone! A three-run homer by Ozzie Albies as he reared back and burned it down the left field line. Braves with a commanding lead here in the bottom of the seventh inning, leading 7-2.
17: 680 the Fan. Braves win it 7-3. Albies double, three-run homer, his 10th of the season. Second game this season with two extra base hits. Marlins a 4-1 win over the Nationals, 20th home loss of the season. Winning on the road, that's next. SportsCenter all night. It's ESPN Radio.
10: 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I'll tell you what Wemby and San Antonio need to do to win game two. 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
17: Phillies get the win, but the scoreless inning streak ends for Christopher Sanchez at 50 and two-thirds. Baseball Commissioner Rob Manfred admits he's concerned about a potential lockout next winter. Road team striking first in the NBA Finals.
21: We had a prize fight of a game one. Back and forth we went. The Knicks land the first haymaker and take game one. Knicks 105, Spurs 95.
24: A little reminiscent of game one in Cleveland. Our offense wasn't working. The difference between the Cleveland game one and this game one, our defense showed up. So it saved us tonight.
25: It's a good win. We felt we didn't play well. I'm sure San Antonio felt that they didn't play well. We have to keep taking it one game at a time and stay present and see what happens.
17: Knicks a 105-95 win over the Spurs for their 12th consecutive victory, 7th straight road win. More importantly, they take game one of the NBA Finals. They finish the game on an 11-0 run. Jalen Brunson, third Knick with at least 30 points in a road game in the finals. His coach, Mike Brown.
25: Yeah, he's a gamer, man. He, you know, in the biggest moments, you know, he shows up. And that's what MVPs are supposed to do. We put the ball in his hands. We said we were going to live and die with him. He went and he got it done for us. And that's happened time after time after time after time. He got to his spots and he made plays. Now, on top of that, our guys spaced the floor correctly. You know, when you're playing at San Antonio and you have a defensive anchor like Wemby back there, your spacing has to be right. And if that ball gets sprayed, we know Wemby's in the paint. When the ball gets sprayed, guys got to make plays. And Josh was great with his quick DHOs. Guys were great shooting the ball. Guys were great having a second drive. And those are things you got to try to do against this team because Wemby is going to gravitate towards the ball when you drive it.
17: Karl Anthony Towns, 23rd double-double over the past two postseasons, fourth most through a player's first two seasons with a franchise. And after the game one win, he spoke with our George Sedano.
26: Cat, this thing was like a prize fight. You guys trailed by as many as 14 in the second half. How did you pull it out?
24: I mean, we played defense. We found a way. A little reminiscent of game one in Cleveland. Our offense wasn't working, but the difference between the Cleveland game one and this game one, our defense showed up. So it saved us tonight. Shout out to the team. The resiliency, the grit, the fire, the fight. Like you said, it's a prize fight. You got to be willing to take a haymaker or two and deliver your own shots.
26: Speaking of the fight, Jalen was scuffling a little early on, was dealing with some sort of injury. You helped carry the team. What was that like when you knew he wasn't available and you had to take over in those scenarios?
24: I mean, that's why I'm here. I'm here to help him. I'm here to be with him in every fight, every battle. Tonight was a night, you know, you saw Jalen get hurt a little bit, go back. I understood what my job was. Like I said, I got to be a chameleon. I got to be able to blend and camouflage into anything this team needs. And tonight, and the beginning of the game, needed me to be a passer, to be a facilitator, be just bring that energy. When he got hurt, I had to be a scorer, and I had to be aggressive and lead the punch of offense. And, you know, as a second half game, I still came out aggressive in the third, but in the fourth, you know, Captain Clutch, baby.
26: Yeah, no doubt. He had an amazing second half, scored 13 of 15 at one point late in the fourth quarter, including a monster offensive rebound. What else could you say about him?
24: I mean, he's great, man. He's all around great player, great teammate. He's so big for our team. You know, I was brought here to help him. And amplify his game to another level, and I'm happy I'm doing that.
26: I don't know if you could hear it, but there's a lot of Knicks fans in this house. What can you say about the Knicks fans who showed up here in San Antonio?
24: I mean, our fans travel the world. I've said it before, I say it again, the best fans in the world, loudest fans for sure. They show up and show out for us, and it's a blessing to have these guys and gals here flying down from all over the world to watch us play.
26: Cat, game one goes to you guys. You were a huge part of it. Congratulations and thank you.
24: I appreciate it, but it's 0-0 in our mind.
17: Team that wins game one is in the driver's seat, winning the title 70% of the time. Heard the Knicks winning game one. In fact, we'll hear every game of the NBA Finals right here on ESPN Radio. Mark Kestisher, PJ Carlissimo, Doris Burke, back to San Antonio. Mark?
2: Jay, thank you very much. The Knicks fans who made their way to San Antonio heading into the South Texas night happy. The Knicks rallied down 14 points to take game one of the finals, 105-95, and Doris Burke, that's 12 straight wins since they were down 2-1 against the Atlanta Hawks in round one.
3: This New York Knicks team has

0: delivered with Brunson here in this fourth.
1: Yeah, he was magnificent. Again, he has the points to back it up, the 17 points. But as usual, we look at Josh Hart, and you look at the stats, and the first thing you look at is points. He says, he only had 3 points. He had 15 boards. He had 6 assists. He had 4 steals. And he was out a good chunk of the game because he had fouls go against him in the first half. Didn't bother him at all. He really played. Just to tag on what Doris said, Karl Anthony Towns had a major, major impact on Victor Wembanyama. He slowed Victor down. He prevented Victor from being the dominant player in the game. Dominant players in the game were Jalen Brunson and Karl Anthony Towns, in my opinion. Karl Anthony on both ends, Jalen Brunson in the fourth quarter on the offensive end.
0: And we saw it time and time again in the Western Conference Finals, coming off a loss. Wemby usually has recourse in game two, and we'll see. Only a day off in between games one and two with Wemby and the Spurs come back with on Friday night.
1: Knicks started gangbusters, looked like no rust at all. They started, and then we could probably go into the third quarter, even early fourth quarter, and say, wow, leads mean nothing with these two teams. They get a double-digit lead. They just run 10 points back on each other. It looks like, hopefully, selfishly for us, it's going to be a great series. It's not going to be a great series unless San Antonio steps up Friday night.
2: A lot of pressure on the Spurs, and they're young, and they have responded in every moment available to them. They'll have to do it again.
0: 10 lead changes. 6 times the game was tied. Jalen Brunson scores 13 of his 30 in the fourth quarter, and the Knicks defense held the Spurs to 19 in the fourth quarter. The Knicks have won 12 straight in the postseason, and they take game one of the NBA Finals 105-95 over the Spurs in San Antonio. For PJ Carlesimo, Doris Burke, I'm Mark Kestisher right here on your home for the 2026 NBA Finals, ESPN Radio and the ESPN app. Now let's go back to our pal, Jay Reynolds, in the studio.
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4: Vegas takes game one. 5-4. Their 7th come from behind victory this postseason.
5: Man, did they ever come back into this game and bounce back.
4: Hurdle from the right side. Give and go. He shoots. He scores.
6: There's no question we're looking to get two.
3: Knicks taking game one of the finals on the road. That comes a night after Vegas steals game one on the road at Carolina in the Stanley Cup final. Game two coming up tonight on ABC. Our ESPN team, Steve Levy with Hall of Famer Mark Messier.
7: I do expect a much better, cleanly played game than we saw in game one. I saw a lot of unforced errors by players that typically don't make those errors. I saw reads that were uncharacteristic of players. And certainly at this time of year when the two best teams are hockey are facing off in the Stanley Cup Finals, I expect going forward that we're going to see a much cleaner, well-executed game from both teams. I think both teams went home last night thinking that they can play a lot better. I think they will play better. And again, I think it's going to get down to who can really kind of defend their own zone 5-on-5 and produce 5-on-5 that will determine the series.
8: In this current climate, there's a tendency to overreact to something that just immediately happened. Neither coach is probably happy the way game one was played, except Tortorella's team won.
7: Yes.
8: What about going forward? What adjustments? Are there slight tweaks or major moves?
7: I don't think there's going to be a lot of adjustments by either coach, to be honest with you. I think they're going to encourage the team. Certainly Tortorella is going to be proud of his team for coming back and fighting back in a tough environment in a building that's not easy to play in. They got their footing underneath them there. He took the time out and really spoke to the team that we saw in the interview. I thought it was a great opportunity to kind of reset his team and remind them that there's a lot of hockey to be played and just settle into the game. And for Carolina, they went home disappointed for sure, but I don't think Brendan Moore is going to try to change a lot right now. I think they know that they can play better. They can eliminate some of the mistakes that they made, and I think they will do that. And I think because of it, we're going to see a lot lower scoring series coming forward over the next however many games.
3: Starts with game two coming up on Thursday. We'll see it on ABC. Right now, SportsCenter all night.
4: Miles Garrett has been traded to the Los Angeles Rams.
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10: 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It was their defense that needed the most help.
11: Arguably one of the biggest defensive trades in NFL history.
3: Huge trade in the NFL this week with Myles Garrett heading west. Cleveland getting Garrett Verse in return. Browns coach Todd Monken.
12: Not at any given point that I think we were going to trade Miles. And then that's just the nature of what we do. I mean, this is pro sports, right? It's you're all.

0: always trying to look to the present and then to the future. So I was excited then, and I'm excited now. He's an elite football player. We all know that. I mean, to say that, Jared, just be you. I mean, I see his track ascending. I just do. I just see a world of upside by the way he's wired. We're jacked to have him.
1: At first, now a member of the Browns in Cleveland.
2: Upset, and I was upset for a good little bit of time. But when you're an athlete, you understand the nature of business. I'm happy to be a part of the Browns. You know, I'm happy that they believed in me and they were able to make that trade and bring me here. But it was upsetting at first. But, you know, you got two choices that you can either work or you can give up. And I ain't never been a quitter. My job is to be the best of me. If I'm the best of me, I'm not going to be, Miles Garrett. I'm not going to be Max Crosby, this guy, that guy, the best players in the league. I'm going to be the best Jared, and that's going to be the best player in the league.
1: Not stepping into Garrett's shoes, but that's the position.
2: Miles is a great player. I watch his film every day. I keyed in on a couple of things he does, the moves he makes, the technicalities of every small aspect of his game. I very much studied him, and to know that, I'm not here to fill his shoes. That's not my job. That's not in my description in any organization I go to. That's not my job. My job is to be the best of me. If I'm the best of me, I'm not going to be, Miles Garrett. I'm not going to be Max Crosby, this guy, that guy, the best players in the league. I'm going to be the best Jared, and that's going to be the best player in the league.
1: The building and on the field with the Browns on Wednesday. Not on the field, Micah Parsons. He is hoping he'll be able to return first month of the season, but he realizes that was never realistic. Packers edge rushers coming to terms with that, saying Wednesday he's just past the 5-month mark from his ACL surgery. Said he's also had a procedure on his meniscus, won't be cleared to be back on the field until the 9-month mark. That's looking at late September. So as for goals for the season?
3: The goal for me is to complete the season, not no relapse, not no and playoffs and pushing towards the championship. The goal isn't for me to go out there and re-hurt myself trying to force myself to be back in the first few games. The goal has always been playoffs, and I think we're all on the same page.
1: Packers not likely to allow him to play in a game until after weeks of practice, so Parsons likely to open the season on the physically unable to perform list. Another deal that was done this week sent A.J. Brown to New England. Now, Stephon Diggs, of course, credited with being a key component in the development of Josh Allen in Buffalo. Can A.J. Brown have the same impact on Drake May with the Patriots? ESPN analysts Lewis Riddick and Bart Scott.
4: I absolutely believe that he can have that same effect. He had that effect with Jalen Hurts. You talk about being a force multiplier. He's going to amplify everybody else. They didn't just bring in A.J. Brown. They brought in Romeo Doubs. I think this really helps Butte as well, who was a matchup nightmare. But the difference between Drake May and the difference between Jalen Hurts is risk adverse. Right, Drake May had one of the highest percentages throwing the ball down the field and taking shots, which opens up the real estate for everybody underneath. A.J. Brown can do both. And you talk about having two of the most physical receivers when you talk about also Hollins as well. You talk about having big physical guys, and that's what you need when you get into these later rounds and you talk about in the Eastern Division, the AFC in the Eastern Division. Inclement weather.
5: Yeah.
4: And you got an all-purpose wide receiver that can help you in those type of games that can make those 50-50 catches.
5: New England Patriots plus A.J. Brown equals what?
6: I do think they're going to be one of the betting favorites to come out of the AFC and represent the AFC in the Super Bowl. I think when you're talking about the impact that he can have on Drake May, look, I think when you go back and you look at the great quarterbacks 20, 30, 40 years, just think of whatever the great quarterbacks were. Look, it's always the reason why we consider them to be great is because of their performance in critical moments. Critical moments, whether it be two-minute situations, end of games, playoffs, Super Bowls. And see, that's what Drake needs, that one guy who in those moments, as Davante Adams sat across the table and told me years ago, who everyone in the stadium knows, everyone on your sideline knows, everyone on the opposing team sideline knows, you're going to this guy and you still can't stop it. You still can't. The way Montana was with Rice, when people knew they were going to throw the football to Jerry Rice and you still couldn't stop it. I'm not saying that A.J. Brown is Jerry Rice. I'm saying that that's the kind of impact that he could have on Drake May.
7: And there's no, acclimation period with the coach. Mike Vrabel and him are very close. Yeah. They have been very close. I think that's a huge advantage for a big splashy acquisition. You go in there, you've got the coach's buy-in already. So he walks to the rest of the team and says, no, this is one of my guys. Mm. The rest of them will lead. Obviously, the two Super Bowl appearances, the one Super Bowl championship, the three-time captain, I don't think he has to earn any respect from those players. He walks in there, he's already the alpha.
1: Patriots came up short this past season. We'll see what this move can do in New England. Wearing a halo, but still not up top. That's next. SportsCenter All Night. It's ESPN Radio.
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1: 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In Oklahoma City, Texas takes the opener of the best of three at the Women's College World Series. Game two coming up tonight. ESPN analyst Haley McClenney and Tori Vidalis.
2: What has to happen for them to win this thing in two?
3: Well, I think, again, scoring early is going to be the key. I talked about that before the game. It's going to be just as important in the second game because look at the way Tech, like, just kind of shut down. It almost felt like the game was over early in the game. But it's really easy to feel that way when a team puts five spot up on you and you know you have a lot of ground to make up.
2: And when you pull one of your, two of your star pitchers, right?
4: Yeah, I mean, Texas clearly had a game plan coming into this and executed it flawlessly. I mean, they jumped out early. Tegan was great. Yes, she got beat at times. She used the off-speed a little bit more than I thought she would tonight, but I think, Tori, there's a good chance we see Citlali Gutierrez tomorrow because of the matchup. Tech hits up so well. You saw it with Mia Williams. You saw it with Maya Davis. Citlali's going to keep the ball down in the zone, so could potentially see her tomorrow and then Tegan to come in and close the door.
3: If they do jump out early, take that lead, I think Citlali can get them to a place where they can bring Tegan in to shut the door.
2: That's not the elephant in the room question, what Texas is going to do from a pitching standpoint. The big question is, what is Texas Tech going to do from a pitching standpoint? We saw Terry very briefly today. Nyjah for 1 1/3. She gave up 2 hits and 1 run. Neither of them really had their stuff. At the same time, Texas didn't see very much of either of them.
1: Texas Tech. Texas, game two, must win for the Red Raiders. We'll see it on ESPN Thursday night. Back to baseball, Angels, Rockies.
5: There goes Meckler in the pitch. This is lifted high in the air. This ball's hit well out into left field, and this ball is out of here. Grissom with a two-run shot. That's his fourth home run of the season, and the Angels add on. It's now 8-1.
1: Angels Radio AM 830. Angels an 11-4 win over the Rockies. Angels improve to 24-39. Still baseball's worst record, albeit tied with the Rockies at 24-39. Cardinals a 5-3 win over the Rangers. Astros an 11-9 win over the Pirates. 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
0: number five.
1: Christopher Sanchez with 7 more quality innings for the Phillies, but he does allow a run, so his scoreless streak ends at 50 2/3, but the Phillies do back him with offense. 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
7: And the pitch. Swung on, hit well, right center field, up the alley. Going back is Bowen to the wall, and it is gone. Kyle Schwarber with number 23 into the lower seats in right center. Second homer of the inning for the Phillies off Jason Adam. And the Phillies now lead it 3-1.
0: Number four.
1: Yankee starter Garrett Cole has not allowed a run in 2 starts this season, but Wednesday he allows 3 homers. Tom Hamilton, WTAM.
5: Anyway, 3-2 Cleveland, 6th inning. Ramirez with a high drive, deep right field, down the line. If it stays fair, it is gone. Right down the right field foul line. Jose Ramirez with his 3rd career home run off Garrett Cole. Cleveland with 3 home runs tonight.
0: Number 3.
1: Braves with win number 42 on the season, going deep in the process against Toronto. 680 the fan.
8: 1-1. Swung on, rattled deep to left field, down towards the pole, and is gone! A 3-run homer by Ozzie Albies as he reared back and burned it down the left field line. Braves with a commanding lead here in the bottom of the 7th inning, leading 7-2.
0: Number 2.
1: Astros went to the 8th, trailing the Pirates. The game changed with a 6-run frame for Houston. KBME, 790 AM.
9: 1-2. That's hit sharply down the right field line. A base hit for Cam Smith. Around 3rd, Walker. He scores the go-ahead run. Paredes get in the wave around 3rd. He He's coming home. The relay to the plate, not nearly in time. Brady scores standing up. Cam goes to third. Astros lead it, 11-9.
0: Number one.
1: On Tuesday, Golden Knights steal game one of the finals on the road. Wednesday, the Knicks do likewise in San Antonio.
10: The Knicks fans who made their way to South Texas will celebrate. We had a prize fight of a game one. Back and forth we went. The Knicks land the first haymaker and take game one. Knicks 105, Spurs 95 to go up 1-0.
1: Spurs losing at home in game one. The reaction from Spurs coach Mitch Johnson?
11: Yeah, no different. We played a game. We didn't get the outcome we wanted. There'll be a lot of feedback from the film and breaking this down that will lead to game two. And hopefully we use that information and tools and guidance to come out and be better that game.
1: Game two on Friday. Knicks winning streak continues. As for a streak that ends, that's next. SportsCenter All Night continues. It's ESPN Radio.
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2: And the pitch. Swung on, hit well, right center field, up the alley. Going back is Bowen to the wall, and it is gone.
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1: 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Teams in their respective finals with impressive win streaks. Vegas taking game one on the road Tuesday in the Stanley Cup final, their seventh consecutive win. Wednesday, Knicks putting an 11-game win streak on the line on the road in San Antonio for game one of the NBA finals. Picking up in the fourth quarter, Knicks rallying from a 14-point deficit. Game tied at 86 midway through the quarter. 7.5 minutes to go. Cue Jalen Brunson.
3: And there's one man on the New York Knicks. They call him Captain Clutch. And he's the one guy you want on your side coming down the stretch of a ball game like this.
4: Jalen Brunson, who's back on the floor. Brunson with it. Harassed by Castle. Spins to the lane. Left-hand float. Yes! Captain Clutch getting them started. Here's Brunson. Brunson driving in traffic. Left-hand hits again! Jalen Brunson taking over in the fourth quarter. Knicks fans dancing in San Antonio. The lead is 6. Down floor, Brunson. Hesitation dribble inside the arc and across the free throw line. Now ducks in. Layup is good. And Brunson continues. 8 straight Brunson points.
1: 8 straight from Brunson, putting the Knicks in front by 8. Spurs weren't done, though, on their home court.
4: Wemby's going to rise for 3 and hits a big one with 4:49 to go. Timeout, New York. Wemby with the triple to get San Antonio back within 5. Wemby will give it up. Castle back to Victor on the left angle. Tries to hand it off Camp. Now he's going to take on Karl-Anthony Towns. Using a tough right shoulder. Gets in deep and scores. And a whistle. Chance for 3 for Wemby.
1: Hits the free throw. Spurs back in front by 1. But guess who?
4: Tap by Brunson out to the perimeter. Bridges. Feeds Brunson. 3. Yes! Right in front of the Spurs bench to give the Knicks the lead. 1 minute to go in game one. Wemby just bounced it off his shoe. Turnover San Antonio. Hart's got it. He'll dribble. 55 seconds to go. It's a 2-possession lead. Big turnover by San Antonio. Brunson holding up high against Vassell. Now cuts to the left. Free throw line. Hops back. Digs in. Shot up. And go! Brunson, big bucket, 37 seconds to go.
1: Knicks go up 6 at that point. They ultimately win by 10, with Jalen Brunson sending messages in more ways than one.
4: The Knicks land the first haymaker and take game one. Knicks 105, Spurs 95 to go up 1-0 in the series.
3: And Jalen Brunson is still yapping at the same guy, PJ. He's asking Scott Foster something like, this guy should not still be here.
5: They're the same people that did this to Mark Becknault in the OKC series.
4: We were here for the Western Conference Finals. I don't know if it's a family of 4, but all in orange shirts. They were incredibly disrespectful toward the Oklahoma City Thunder in game 6, and Jalen Brunson let them have an earful as well.
1: Mark Kestisher, Doris Burke, PJ Carlosimo with the call here on ESPN Radio as the Knicks win it 105-95 to take the opener on the road in San Antonio, their 12th consecutive victory, tying the Spurs in 1999 for the second longest win streak in single postseason history in NBA history. Golden State has the record at 15. The Knicks' 7th straight road win, 12th win by double digits this postseason. Jalen Brunson joining Willis Reed as the only Knicks players with at least 30 points in the opening game of a finals. He spoke with our Lisa Salters.
6: Jalen, it was a tie game with about 2:15 to go. Just what was the difference in those last 2 minutes?
7: I think just sticking together. Wasn't really our night. Wasn't really my night most of the night. But we kept finding a way, kept chipping away. I just like how resilient we were tonight.
6: Now, you guys were down 14 in the third quarter. Just what started to turn things around?
7: Honestly, just think of chemistry, just knowing that we have each other's back. There's a lot of things, excellent roles wise, we could have done better, but I think most importantly, our togetherness really was really the biggest difference.
6: You said offensively it wasn't a lot of guys' nights, but what impact did Josh Hart, what impact did he have on this game?
7: I mean, whatever you need of him, he's going to execute. That's just who he is. I mean, he's going to find a way.
6: You looked like you got banged up in the first quarter, then in the second quarter. How's your body feeling right now?
7: I'll be all right.
6: And the mindset is always to steal one of the first two on the road. You've already done that now. What's going to be your mindset as you start thinking about game two?
7: We got to go back and just watch the things we can do better. It's a long journey, but I think we have there's a lot of things that we can do better.
6: All right, we'll see you game two.
7: Thank you.
1: Jalen Brunson, third Nick with 30 or more points in a road game in the finals. Karl Anthony Towns, 23rd double-double over the last two postseasons. Josh Hart, talked about him with Jalen Brunson. First player to lead a finals game outright in rebounds, assists, and steals. Four steals for Hart, tied for the most by a Knicks player in a finals game. Inside the NBA, Kenny Smith and Shaquille O'Neal.
8: They did it by effort. A lot of guys play well. Shout out to Hart, 15 rebounds. Cat played well at 18. Listen, they just did it. Brunson had his moment in the third quarter where he took over. I admit, before the game, you know, game one is always a fill-out game. I was anxious to see how he's going to do against those tough four defenders. He just showed me, Kenny Chuck, that he's ready for the lights. He's ready for the big lights. Third quarter and fourth quarter, he carried him a little bit, but the others for the Knicks definitely stepped up. Again, shout out to Hart for 15 rebounds. Shamet, you know, hit some timely threes in the first half. They all play with Alvarado. They did it by committee, and that's how you win championships, by committee.
10: Well, I really thought the pace of the game slowed down. And that, to me, and just in my opinion, that's the advantage of the Knicks. Because when you're deliberate and you can get the ball to the people that you wanted to in the key moments, they're better. But when you let San Antonio go up and down because of their youthful exuberance, they can just play park ball. And they can be in transition where Harper and Champagny and all of the players that they had, Vassell, they all could just get into the rhythm of the game easier. I would make young players make big decisions, and that's what the Knicks did. They made the young players of the Spurs start to make big decisions on the offensive end.
1: The team that wins game one of the finals has historically gone on to win the title 70% of the time. Victor Wembanyama in the loss for the Spurs, the fifth player with 25 points, 10 rebounds in a finals game at the age of 22 or younger. Didn't have the best night, however.
11: No, of course not. I agree with the coach. And, I mean, it's the same. Every team guards differently, you know. I'm going to figure it out. I was bad tonight. It's not more complicated than that.
12: When did you feel like things were slipping a little? What was it? Was it quick, or was it just simply just they just started making more shots? Was it something just simple?
11: It was quick, I think. I think we let that one go.
1: And it turns out to be a game one loss. Can he blame it on pregame jitters?
11: I mean, it definitely felt special for sure, but nothing close that could be an excuse, you know. It was not a factor in our performance.
1: Wembanyama, fourth player since blocks became official in 1974, with 25 points, 10 rebounds, and three blocks in a debut in the final. Spurs take the loss, their first loss this postseason when leading at halftime. Their coach, Mitch Johnson.
13: Yeah, I mean, I don't have any right now that I felt were egregious. There was definitely a stretch there in the second quarter, I know, where, you know, we want to play with pace and we want to hunt threes in transition, but we also want those to be in rhythm and feel like they're our shot. And there might have been some questionable ones. I'll have to go back and look at the film. But again, it gets tough when you get nitpicky with that stuff. I'll have to go back and look. But we definitely, again, didn't have enough pressure on the paint all night, whether that was in transition or in the half court. And we got to make sure we're still putting force in the paint. And we'll still get our threes up with that. But we can't work outside in. We got to go more inside out for sure. No different. We played a game. We didn't get the outcome we wanted. There'll be a lot of feedback from the film and breaking this down that will lead to game two. And hopefully we use that information and tools and guidance to come out and be better that game.
1: Game two coming up on Friday in San Antonio. It's on ABC. You'll hear it here on ESPN Radio, presented by Gusto. Right now, SportsCenter all night. 12 straight wins for the Knicks as they take the opener on the road. Baseball, Mariners putting an 8-game win streak on the line against the Mets.
14: 2-2. Breaking ball, bounced towards first. Big hop for Naylor, and it goes right past him into right field. Soto's around third, coming to the plate. Young goes in, sliding to second, and the Mets take a 5-1 lead.
1: 880 ESPN New York. Mets a 7-1 win over the Mariners, whose eight-game win streak comes to an end, had been the longest active in Major League Baseball and the longest of the season for the Mariners. Bo Bichette, 4-for-4, 3 RBI, 19th four-hit game, is first with the Mets. Speaking of streaks on the line, there's been an impressive one for Phillies pitcher Christopher Sanchez.
2: Sanchez again, another 0-2 pitch. Swing and a miss, he struck him out. And Christopher Sanchez K's Machado and shares a smile with the All-Star. Machado goes down, the seventh strikeout victim of the night for Sanchez, who after every inning waves up to the family in the crowd here. Six scoreless tonight.
1: The streak would go to 50 2/3 innings, and then...
2: And the pitch. Swung on, line towards left field. That's a base hit. France coming around third. They're going to wave him home. The throw by Marsh is not in time. And the scoreless streak is over. And listen to the crowd applaud Christopher Sanchez here in a 1-1 game. Everyone on their feet applauding Christopher Sanchez. Hunter Wendelstedt steps out from behind the plate to allow the moment to breathe.
1: Streak coming to an end in the seventh inning. Phillies, though, would pull ahead in their half.
2: And the pitch. Swung on, hit well, right center field, up the alley. Going back is Bowen to the wall, and it is gone. Kyle Schwarber with number 23 into the lower seats in right center. Second homer of the inning for the Phillies off Jason Adam. And the Phillies now lead it 3-1.
1: Calls on Sports Radio 94 WIP. Phillies a 3-2 win over the Padres, who have six straight losses against the Phillies dating back to last season. Sanchez, meanwhile, seven innings, gave up the one run, struck out eight as the Phillies get the win. But the scoreless inning streak comes to an end. His manager, Don Mattingly.
15: I mean, you know, at some point it's going to end. So I don't know about bittersweet. I think it would have been a lot worse if we didn't win. So getting the win there is a good feeling. But obviously Sanchez puts himself in history books, not only Phillies history books, but kind of historic, right? I think he's in the top five or the fifth guy now, longest by a left-hander. Yeah, I don't know what else you ask. I know my vocabulary probably is not good enough for him right now, but it's just been amazing to watch.
1: And the Phillies get the win on top of that. SportsCenter all night, ESPN Radio. Meanwhile, double duty for the Dodgers. Shohei Ohtani on the mound, and he was getting some offensive support as well.
16: He was home for his son Trey's graduation last night. Tucker hammers it deep right center field, way back and over the pool. It is gone. A two-run homer for Kyle Tucker, and the Dodgers lead it 2-0. Home run number 5 for Tucker. RBIs 28 and 29.
17: Well, maybe that'll get Tucker going.
1: Splash down into the pool at Chase Field in Phoenix. And as for Ohtani on the mound.
16: Swing and a bouncer to second base. Freeland goes to Betts, one on to first. Got him, double play. 4-6-3. Diamondbacks are holding. They will not challenge. And that's going to be the inning. So one of the toughest guys to double up. The Dodgers do it. The inning ending double play ends the sixth.
1: AM 570, LA Sports, Shohei Ohtani, six scoreless innings. Dodgers get a 7-0 shutout of the Diamondbacks in Arizona. Ohtani goes to 6-2, allowed two hits, struck out six, lowers his ERA to .74. He's allowed one earned run in 24 innings during a four-game win streak. Major League Baseball Commissioner Rob Manfred happened to be a junior lawyer on the owner's bargaining team in 1994, the last time the owners formally proposed a salary cap, until last week when they countered the initial proposal from the players' union with a sweeping overhaul of baseball's economic structure that included a hard deck for a minimum salary but also a salary cap. The players' union has long opposed any salary cap. The current CBA expires in December. If there's no new deal, owners are expected to lock out the players. Wednesday, Commissioner Rob Manfred admitting he's worried that'll happen.
18: Yeah, I'm not going to speculate about work stoppages. I think that the proposal we've made is grounds for constructive dialogue about back and forth with the MLBPA about how we can address the number one concern of our fans, and that is a lack of competitive balance in the game. You know, look, we're going to get back to the table, and I hope have productive conversations about the things that are out there already and complete the process. I mean, there's a lot of topics we haven't even started on yet. So, but, you know, I'm anxious to get back in the room.
19: The work stoppage in the mid-90s saw baseball lose 948 regular season games and the entire 1994 postseason. One away from a championship. That's next. SportsCenter All Night continues. It's ESPN Radio.
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21: But the majority of the people here in Toronto loved Mitch Marner and cheered for Mitch Marner and wished Mitch Marner was going to be the guy that he is in Vegas. 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This is their year. This is the year they're going to do it. This is the year that they're going to step up. And then at the end of it, we're all like, they did it again. Oops. It's like a Britney Spears song. Oops, they did it again.
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19: 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Oklahoma City, Women's College World Series championship matchup, same as last year, Texas Tech. A year ago, the Longhorns jumping out early. They did it in the first inning. This year, deja vu.
3: Has not had many opportunities. And she will take advantage. Deep drive, center, and over the bleachers. And Texas responds and takes the lead. Maloney punches that one to left. It's over the head of Spearman. One run is in. Here comes Altmaier to the plate. Two runs are in. Ashton Maloney slaps a triple.
19: Saw it on ESPN. Five runs in the bottom of the first inning for Texas after giving up a run in the top half of the inning. And Texas goes on to a 7-3 win over Texas Tech. They're a win away from winning consecutive national championships. They take game one of the best of three series. Winners of game one of the champ finals go on to win the title 80% of the time since the best of three series format began 2 decades ago. Keegan Kavan for Texas, allowing 3 earned runs on 3 hits in her 7 innings in the circle, says she didn't panic after giving up a home run on the top of the first.
4: It's probably not going to be a scoreless game. I'm probably going to give up a run here and there. And so to get it out early, I kind of just tell myself, like, okay, it's going to happen at some point. Like, let's get it over now. And so just kind of telling myself that.
5: But you know there's power throughout the course of their lineup. So how did you stay strong the rest of this game not to let them back in?
4: Yeah, I think just trying to mix up my pitches, mix up off speeds. Just keep them off balance. Anyone in their lineup can hit it hard and hit it out. And so just trying to go with what I'm confident with, but also what the scout says.
5: Over 100 pitches tonight. How fresh can you be to back-to-back games tomorrow night?
4: I'm ready for whatever's asking me. I'm ready to go get the job done. And so job's not finished, and there's a lot of work to do. And so I'm ready to do whatever my team needs.
5: We'll see you tomorrow night. Thank you.
4: Thank you, Ollie.
19: Tegan Kavan getting her 10th career win at the Women's College World Series. As for Texas Tech, Nyjah Cannaday faced just 6 batters in relief. Caitlin Terry started, failed to make it out of the first inning for the first time in her career. For a number of folks, kind of a head-scratcher that Terry started and not Cannaday. ESPN analyst Jessica Mendoza.
6: For Jerry Glasgow, you know bat and ball sports, so you understand, like, you've got your dude, you've got your girl, you start her in game one. We were shocked as well, but you got to remember, Caitlin Terry got the start in their massive super regional in Gainesville. She got the start in game one in the 2 games they had to win on Monday night. So Caitlin Terry, who is also an ace, they wanted to go with her because of the 24 wins, the 1.8 ERA, and honestly, the way that they go back and forth, like we've never seen the one Women's College World Series from Caitlin Terry to Nyjah. And of course, what do we see? Of course, Nyjah Cannaday gets into this game in the first inning. So you knew Nyjah was coming in. I was as surprised as you that she didn't get the start.
7: On the other side, Tegan Kavan, another dominant start. What did you see from her tonight?
6: She's fierce, and I know she's got that composure. I mean, you see with Nyjah and Caitlin Terry, the emotion and the stomps. I'll tell you what, Tegan Kavan is not that. In fact, her biggest strength, we can talk about her rise ball, her drop ball, the changeup, all the things that she throws, but to me, it's the composure. She's been there, done that. She was the MOP. Most astounding player in the championship that they won. Why? Because she knows how to mow down hitters and do it in a way on the biggest stages like no one else. And that is why Tegan Kavan, against the lineup, by the way, in Texas Tech, that's why you saw them start to come back. But she is so fierce in attacking those Tech hitters.
8: Game one winners still win the Women's College World Series 80% of the time. We've seen it not happen only just once since 2012. How does Texas Tech bounce back to get a win tomorrow and even force a third game?
6: You know when it didn't happen? It was last year. And it was Texas Tech winning game one, but losing game two. And I'll tell you what, or coming back and being able. So when we see this happen for this team, for them to be able to come back into this series, it's got to be the bats being able to adjust to Tegan Kavan. And I'll tell you what, going into game two, they saw over 100 pitches from Kavan in game one. That is advantage hitter. And yes, we might see Salali Gutierrez, who is another pitcher for Texas. But these Tech hitters, they hit 2 home runs against Kavan. So as good as we talk about she's been, this Texas Tech team, there's a reason why they've broken every home run record in school history. It's because of the bats that they have, and they will adjust in game two.
19: Texas Tech 4-0 when facing elimination in this 2026 NCAA tournament. Game two coming up on Thursday, 8 o'clock Eastern on ESPN. Right now, SportsCenter all night. WNBA Commissioner's Cup action. And on the same night, the Knicks get a win in the NBA Finals. The New York Liberty.
2: I think really it is about patience right now, not having to force anything.
9: Jones has three more. What a night for JJ Jonquel Jones.
19: 22 points, 17 rebounds, both of which are season highs. On USA Network, Liberty a 97-82 win over the Tempo. Liberty improving to 4-1 when they score at least 90. Mercury a 72-68 win over the Storm, which loses for a fourth consecutive game. Back to baseball, Braves continue to win.
10: 1-1. Swung on, rattled deep to left field, down towards the pole. That is gone! A three-run homer by Ozzie Albies as he reared back and burned it down the left field line. Braves with a commanding lead here in the bottom of the seventh inning, leading 7-2.
19: 680 the Fan. Braves win it 7-3. Albies double, three-run homers, 10th of the season. Second game this season with two extra base hits. Marlins a 4-1 win over the Nationals, 20th home loss of the season. Winning on the road, that's next. 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
11: 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I'll tell you what Wemby and San Antonio need to do to win game two. 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
19: Phillies get the win, but the scoreless inning streak ends for Christopher Sanchez at 50 and two-thirds. Baseball Commissioner Rob Manfred admits he's concerned about a potential lockout next winter. Road team striking first in the NBA Finals.
18: We had a prize fight of a game one. Back and forth we went. The Knicks land the first haymaker and take game one. Knicks 105, Spurs 95.
20: A little reminiscent of game one in Cleveland. Our offense wasn't working. The difference between the Cleveland game one and this game one, our defense showed up. So it saved us tonight.
21: It's a good win. We felt we didn't play well. I'm sure San Antonio felt that they didn't play well. We have to keep taking it one game at a time and stay present and see what happens.
19: Knicks a 105-95 win over the Spurs for their 12th consecutive victory, 7th straight road win. More importantly, they take game one of the NBA Finals. They finish the game on an 11-0 run. Jalen Brunson, third Knick with at least 30 points in a road game in the finals. His coach, Mike Brown.
21: Yeah, he's a gamer, man. He you know, in the biggest moments, you know, he shows up. And that's what MVPs are supposed to do. We put the ball in his hands. We said we were going to live and die with him. He went and he got it done for us. And that's happened time after time after time after time. He got to his spots and he made plays. Now, on top of that, our guys spaced the floor correctly. You know, when you're playing against San Antonio and you have a defensive anchor like Wemby back there, your spacing has to be right. And if that ball gets sprayed, we know Wemby's in the paint. When the ball gets sprayed, guys got to make plays. And Josh was great with his quick DHOs. Guys were great shooting the ball. Guys were great having a second drive. And those are things you got to try to do against this team because Wemby is going to gravitate towards the ball when you drive it.
19: Karl Anthony Towns, 23rd double-double over the past two postseasons, fourth most through a player's first two seasons with a franchise. And after the game one win, he spoke with our George Sedano.
22: Cat, this thing was like a prize fight. You guys trailed by as many as 14 in the second half. How did you pull it out?
20: I mean, we played defense. We found a way. A little reminiscent of game one in Cleveland. Our offense wasn't working, but the difference between the Cleveland game one and this game one, our defense showed up. So it saved us tonight. Shout out to the team. The resiliency, the grit, the fire, the fight. Like you said, it's a prize fight. You got to be willing to take a haymaker or two and deliver your own shots.
22: Speaking of the fight, Jalen was scuffling a little early on, was dealing with some sort of injury. You helped carry the team. What was that like when you knew he wasn't available and you had to take over in those scenarios?
20: I mean, that's why I'm here. I'm here to help him. I'm here to be with him in every fight, every battle. Tonight was a night, you know, you saw Jalen get hurt a little bit, go back. I understood what my job was. Like I said, I got to be a chameleon. I got to be able to blend and camouflage into anything this team needs. And tonight, in the beginning of the game, needed me to be a passer, to be a facilitator, be just bring that energy. When he got hurt, I had to be a scorer and I had to be aggressive and lead the punch of offense. And, you know, as a second half game, I still came out aggressive in the third, but in the fourth, you know, Captain Clutch, baby.
22: Yeah, no doubt. He had an amazing second half, scored 13 of 15 at one point late in the fourth quarter, including a monster offensive rebound. What else could you say about him?
20: I mean, he's great, man. He's all around great player, great teammate. He's so big for our team. You know, I was brought here to help him. And amplify his game to another level, and I'm happy I'm doing that.
22: I don't know if you could hear it, but there's a lot of Knicks fans in this house. What can you say about the Knicks fans who showed up here in San Antonio?
20: I mean, our fans travel the world. I've said it before, I say it again, the best fans in the world, loudest fans for sure. They show up and show out for us, and it's a blessing to have these guys and gals here flying down from all over the world to watch us play.
22: Cat, game one goes to you guys. You were a huge part of it. Congratulations and thank you.
20: I appreciate it, but it's 0-0 in our mind.
19: Team that wins game one is in the driver's seat, winning the title 70% of the time. Heard the Knicks winning game one. In fact, we hear every game of the NBA Finals right here on ESPN Radio. Mark Kestisher, PJ Carlesimo, Doris Burke, back to San Antonio. Mark?
2: Jay, thank you very much. The Knicks fans who made their way to San Antonio heading into the South Texas night happy. The Knicks rallied down 14 points to take game one of the finals, 105-95, and Doris Burke, that's 12 straight wins since they were down 2-1 against the Atlanta Hawks in round one.
6: This New York Knicks team has captured something special, and I would tell you it's been a season-long process to get Karl Anthony Towns to the best version of himself. And Mike Brown has taken a lot of that onto his own shoulders and said it's my job to position him. And tonight, for long stretches, when the Knicks needed him, when Jalen Brunson was bumped and bruised and not at the level we expect, Karl Anthony Towns was the most dominant player on the floor. He finished with 18 points, 12 rebounds, 4 assists. And listen, there were contributions.

0: Brown in the fourth quarter, Jalen Brunson in the fourth quarter on the offensive end.
1: And we saw it time and time again in the Western Conference Finals, coming off a loss. Wemby usually has recourse in game two, and we'll see. Only a day off in between games one and two would Wemby and the Spurs come back with on Friday night.
0: Knicks started gangbusters, looked like no rust at all. They started, and then we could probably go into the third quarter, even early fourth quarter, and say, wow, leads mean nothing with these two teams. They get a double-digit lead. They just run 10 points back on each other. It looks like, hopefully, selfishly for us, it's going to be a great series. It's not going to be a great story series unless San Antonio steps up Friday night.
2: A lot of pressure on the Spurs, and they're young, and they have responded in every moment available to them. They'll have to do it again.
1: 10 lead changes, 6 times the game was tied. Jalen Brunson scores 13 of his 30 in the fourth quarter, and the Knicks defense held the Spurs to 19 in the fourth quarter. The Knicks have won 12 straight in the postseason, and they take game one of the NBA Finals 105-95 over the Spurs in San Antonio. For PJ Carlesimo, Doris Burke, I'm Mark Kestisher right here on your home for the 2026 NBA Finals, ESPN Radio, and the ESPN app. Now let's go back to our pal, Jay Reynolds, in the studio.
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4: Vegas takes game one, 5-4. Their seventh come from behind victory this postseason.
5: Man, did they ever come back into this game and bounce back.
4: Hurdle from the right side. Give and go. He shoots. He scores.
6: There's no question we're looking to get two.
3: Knicks taking game one of the finals on the road. That comes a night after Vegas steals game one on the road to Carolina in the Stanley Cup final. Game two coming up tonight on ABC. Our ESPN team, Steve Levy with Hall of Famer Mark Messier.
7: I do expect a much better, cleanly played game than we saw in game one. I saw a lot of unforced errors by players that typically don't make those errors. I saw reads that were uncharacteristic of players. And certainly at this time of year when the two best teams are hockey are facing off in the Stanley Cup Finals, I expect going forward that we're going to see a much cleaner, well-executed game from both teams. I think both teams went home last night thinking that they can play a lot better. I think they will play better. And again, I think it's going to get down to who can really kind of defend their own zone 5-on-5 and produce 5-on-5 that will determine the series.
8: In this current climate, there's a tendency to overreact to something that just immediately happened. Neither coach is probably happy the way game one was played, except Tortorella's team won.
7: Yes.
8: What about going forward? What adjustments? Are there slight tweaks or major moves?
7: I don't think there's going to be a lot of adjustments by either coach, to be honest with you. I think they're going to encourage the team. Certainly Tortorella is going to be proud of his team for coming back and fighting back in a tough environment in a building that's not easy to play in. They got their footing underneath them there. He took the time out and really spoke to the team that we saw in the interview. I thought it was a great opportunity to kind of reset his team and remind them that there's a lot of hockey to be played and just settle into the game. And for Carolina, they went home disappointed for sure, but I don't think Brendan Moore is going to try to change a lot right now. I think they know that they can play better. They can eliminate some of those mistakes that they made, and I think they will do that. And I think because of it, we're going to see a lot lower scoring series coming forward over the next however many games.
3: 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We'll see it on ABC. Right now, SportsCenter all night.
4: Myles Garrett has been traded to the Los Angeles Rams.
9: Wow.
10: 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It was their defense that needed the most help.
11: Arguably one of the biggest defensive trades in NFL history.
3: Huge trade in the NFL this week with Myles Garrett heading west. Cleveland getting Jared Verse in return. Browns coach Todd Monken.
12: Not at any given point did I think we were going to trade Myles. That's just the nature of what we do. I mean, this is pro sports, right? It's you're always trying to look to the present and then to the future. So I was excited then, and I'm excited now. He's an elite football player. We all know that. I mean, to say that, Jared, just be you. I mean, I see his track ascending. I just do. I just see a world of upside by the way he's wired we're jacked to have him.
3: At first, now a member of the Browns in Cleveland.
9: I was upset for, you know, a good little bit of time. But when you're an athlete, you understand the nature of business. I'm happy to be a part of the Browns. You know, I'm happy that they believed in me and they were able to make that trade and bring me here. But it was upsetting at first. But, you know, you got two choices. You can either work or you can give up. And I ain't never been a quitter. My job is to be the best of me. If I'm the best of me, I'm not going to be, you know, Miles Garrett. I'm not going to be Max Crosby.

0: this guy, that guy, the best players in the league. I'm going to be the best Jared, and that's going to be the best player in the league.
1: Not stepping into Garrett's shoes, but that's the position.
0: Miles is a great player. I watch his film every day. I keyed in on a couple of things he does, the moves he makes, the technicalities of every small aspect of his game. I very much studied him, and to know that, you know, I'm not here to fill his shoes. That's not my job. That's not in my description in any organization I go to. That's not my job. My job is to be the best me. If I'm the best me, I'm not going to be, you know, Miles Garrett. I'm not going to be Max Crosby, this guy, that guy, the best players in the league. I'm going to be the best Jared, and that's going to be the best player in the league.
1: The building and on the field with the Browns on Wednesday. Not on the field, Micah Parsons. He is hoping he'll be able to return first month of the season, but he realizes that was never realistic. Packers edge rushers coming to terms with that, saying Wednesday he's just past the 5-month mark from his ACL surgery. Said he's also had a procedure on his meniscus. Won't be cleared to be back on the field until the 9-month mark. That's looking at late September. So as for goals for the season?
2: The goal for me is to complete the season. Not no relapse, not no and playoffs and pushing towards the championship. The goal isn't for me to go out there and re-hurt myself trying to force myself to be back in the first few games. The goal has always been playoffs, and I think we're all on the same page.
1: Packers not likely to allow him to play in a game until after weeks of practice, so Parsons likely to open the season on the physically unable to perform list. Another deal that was done this week sent A.J. Brown to New England. Now, Stephon Diggs, of course, credited with being a key component in the development of Josh Allen in Buffalo. Can A.J. Brown have the same impact on Drake May with the Patriots? ESPN analysts Louis Riddick and Bart Scott.
3: I absolutely believe that he can have that same effect. He had that effect with Jalen Hurts. You talk about being a force multiplier. He's going to amplify everybody else. They didn't just bring in A.J. Brown. They brought in Romeo Doubs. I think this really helps Butte as well, who was a matchup nightmare. But the difference between Drake May and the difference between Jalen Hurts is risk adverse. Right, Drake May had one of the highest percentages throwing the ball down the field and taking shots, which opens up the real estate for everybody underneath. A.J. Brown can do both. And you talk about having two of the most physical receivers when you talk about also Hollins as well. You know, you talk about having big physical guys, and that's what you need when you get into these, you know, later rounds and you talk about in the Eastern Division, you know, the AFC in the Eastern Division. Inclement weather.
4: Yeah.
3: And you got an all-purpose wide receiver that can help you in those type of games that can make those 50-50 catches.
4: New England Patriots plus A.J. Brown equals what?
5: I do think they're going to be one of the betting favorites to come out of the AFC and represent the AFC in the Super Bowl. I think when you're talking about the impact that he can have on Drake May, like, look, I think when you go back and you look at the great quarterbacks 20, 30, 40 years, just think of whatever the great quarterbacks were. Look, it's always the reason why we consider them to be great is because of their performance in critical moments. Critical moments, whether it be two-minute situations, end of games, playoffs, Super Bowls. And see, that's what Drake needs, that one guy who in those moments, as Devontae Adams sat across the table and told me years ago, who everyone in the stadium knows, everyone on your sideline knows, everyone on the opposing team sideline knows, you're going to this guy and you still can't stop it. You still can't. The way Montana was with Rice, when people knew they were going to throw the football to Jerry Rice and you still couldn't stop it. I'm not saying that A.J. Brown is Jerry Rice. I'm saying that that's the kind of impact that he could have on Drake May.
6: And there's no, like, acclimation period with the coach. Mike Vrabel and him are very close have been very close. I think that's a huge advantage for a big splashy acquisition. You go in there, you've got the coach's buy-in already. So he walks to the rest of the team and says, no, this is one of my guys. Mm. The rest of them will lead. Obviously, the two Super Bowl appearances, the one Super Bowl championship, the three-time captain. Mm. I don't think he has to earn any respect from those players. He walks in there, he's already the alpha.
1: Patriots came up short this past season. We'll see what this move can do in New England. Wearing a halo, but still not up top. That's next. SportsCenter All Night. It's ESPN Radio.
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1: 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In Oklahoma City, Texas takes the opener of the best of three at the Women's College World Series. Game two coming up tonight. ESPN analyst Haley McClenney and Tori Vidalis.
2: What has to happen for them to win this thing in two?
3: Well, I think, again, scoring early is going to be the key. I talked about that before the game. It's going to be just as important in the second game because look at the way Tech, like, just kind of shut down. It almost felt like the game was over early in the game. But it's really easy to feel that way when a team puts five spot up on you and you know you have a lot of ground to make up.
2: And when you pull two of your star pitchers, right?
4: Yeah, I mean, Texas clearly had a game plan coming into this and executed it flawlessly. I mean, they jumped out early. Tegan was great. Yes, she got beat at times. She used the off-speed a little bit more than I thought she would tonight, but I think, Tori, there's a good chance we see Citlali Gutierrez tomorrow because of the matchup. Tech hits up so well. You saw it with Mia Williams. You saw it with Maya Davis. Citlali's going to keep the ball down in the zone, so could potentially see her tomorrow and then Tegan to come in and close the door.
3: If they do jump out early, take that lead, I think Citlali can get them to a place where they can bring Tegan in to shut the door.
2: That's not the elephant in the room question, what Texas is going to do from a pitching standpoint. The big question is, what is Texas Tech going to do from a pitching standpoint? We saw Terry very briefly today. Nyjah for 1 1/3. She gave up 2 hits and 1 run. Neither of them really had their stuff. At the same time, Texas didn't see very much of either of them.
1: Texas Tech. Texas, game two, must win for the Red Raiders. We'll see it on ESPN Thursday night. Back to baseball, Angels, Rockies.
5: There goes Meckler in the pitch. This is lifted high in the air. This ball's hit well out into left field, and this ball is out of here. Grissom with a two-run shot. That's his fourth home run of the season, and the Angels add on. It's now 8-1.
1: 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Angels an 11-4 win over the Rockies. Angels improve to 24-39. Still baseball's worst record, albeit tied with the Rockies at 24-39. Cardinals a 5-3 win over the Rangers. Astros an 11-9 win over the Pirates. 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
0: Number five.
1: Christopher Sanchez with 7 more quality innings for the Phillies, but he does allow a run, so his scoreless streak ends at 50 2/3, but the Phillies do back him with offense. 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
7: And the pitch. Swung on, hit well, right center field, up the alley. Going back is Bowen to the wall, and it is gone. Kyle Schwarber with number 23 into the lower seats in right center. Second homer of the inning for the Phillies off Jason Adam. And the Phillies now lead it 3-1.
0: Number four.
1: Yankee starter Garrett Cole has not allowed a run in 2 starts this season, but Wednesday he allows 3 homers. Tom Hamilton, WTAM.
5: Anyway, 3-2 Cleveland, 6th inning. Ramirez with a high drive, deep right field, down the line. If it stays fair, it is gone. Right down the right field foul line. Jose Ramirez with his 3rd career home run off Garrett Cole. Cleveland with 3 home runs tonight.
0: Number 3.
1: Braves with win number 42 on the season, going deep in the process against Toronto. 680 the fan.
8: 1-1. Swung on, rattled deep to left field, down towards the pole. That is gone! A 3-run homer by Ozzie Albies as he reared back and burned it down the left field line. Braves with a commanding lead here in the bottom of the 7th inning, leading 7-2.
0: Number 2.
1: Astros went to the 8th, trailing the Pirates. The game changed with a 6-run frame for Houston. KBME, 790 AM.
5: 1-2. That's hit
6: sharply down the right field line. A base hit for Cam Smith. Around 3rd, Walker. He scores the go-ahead run. Paredes get in the wave around 3rd. He's coming home. The relay to the plate, not nearly in time. Brady scores standing up. Cam goes to third. Astros lead it, 11-9.
0: Number one.
1: On Tuesday, Golden Knights steal game one of the finals on the road. Wednesday, the Knicks do likewise in San Antonio.
9: The Knicks fans who made their way to South Texas will celebrate. We had a prize fight of a game one. Back and forth we went. The Knicks land the first haymaker and take game one. Knicks 105, Spurs 95 to go up 1-0.
1: Spurs losing at home in game one. The reaction from Spurs coach Mitch Johnson?
10: Yeah, no different. We played a game. We didn't get the outcome we wanted. There'll be a lot of feedback from the film and breaking this down that will lead to game two. And hopefully we use that information and tools and guidance to come out and be better that game.
1: Game two on Friday. Knicks winning streak continues. As for a streak that ends, that's next. SportsCenter All Night continues. It's ESPN Radio.
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4: And the pitch. Swung on, hit well, right center field, up the alley. Going back is Bowen to the wall, and it is gone.
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5: 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Teams in their respective finals with impressive win streaks. Vegas taking game one on the road Tuesday in the Stanley Cup Final, their seventh consecutive win. Wednesday, Knicks putting an 11-game win streak on the line on the road in San Antonio for game one of the NBA Finals. Picking up in the fourth quarter, Knicks rallying from a 14-point deficit. Game tied at 86 midway through the quarter. 7.5 minutes to go. Cue Jalen Brunson.
6: And there's one man on the New York Knicks. They call him Captain Clutch. And he's the one guy you want on your side coming down the stretch of a ball game like this.
7: Jalen Brunson is back on the floor. Brunson with it. Harassed by Castle. Spins to the lane. Left-hand float. Yes! Captain Clutch getting them started. Here's Brunson. Brunson driving in traffic. Left-hand hits again! Jalen Brunson taking over in the fourth quarter. Knicks fans dancing in San Antonio. The lead is six. Down floor, Brunson. Hesitation dribble inside the arc and across the free throw line. Now ducks in. Layup is good, and Brunson continues. Eight straight Brunson points.
5: Eight straight from Brunson, putting the Knicks in front by eight. Spurs weren't done, though, on their home court.
7: Wemby's going to rise for three and hits a big one with 4:49 to go. Timeout, New York. Wemby with the triple to get San Antonio back within five. Wemby will give it up. Castle back to Victor on the left angle. Tries to hand it off Camp. Now he's going to take on Karl-Anthony Towns. Using a tough right shoulder. Gets in deep and scores. And a whistle. Chance for three for Wemby.
5: Hits the free throw. Spurs back in front by one. But guess who?
7: Tap by Brunson out to the perimeter. Bridges. Feeds Brunson. Three. Yes! Right in front of the Spurs bench to give the Knicks the lead. 1 minute to go in game one. Wemby just bounced it off his shoe. Turnover San Antonio. Hart's got it. He'll dribble. 55 seconds to go. It's a two-possession lead. Big turnover by San Antonio. Brunson holding up high against Vassell. Now cuts to the left. Free throw line. Hops back. Digs in. Shot up. And good! Brunson, big bucket. 37 seconds to go.
5: Knicks go up six at that point. They ultimately win by 10. With Jalen Brunson sending messages in more ways than one.
7: The Knicks land the first haymaker and take game one. Knicks 105, Spurs 95 to go up 1-0 in the series.
6: And Jalen Brunson is still yapping at the same guy, PJ. He's asking Scott Foster something like, this guy should not still be here.
8: They're the same people that did this to Mark Becknault in the OKC series.
9: We were here for the Western Conference Finals. I don't know if it's a family of four, but all in orange shirts. They were incredibly disrespectful toward the Oklahoma City Thunder in game six, and Jalen Brunson let them have an earful as well.
5: Mark Kestisher, Doris Burke, PJ Carlosimo with the call here on ESPN Radio as the Knicks win it 105-95 to take the opener on the road in San Antonio, their 12th consecutive victory, tying the Spurs in 1999 for the second longest win streak in single postseason history in NBA history. Golden State has the record at 15. The Knicks' seventh straight road win, 12th win by double digits this postseason. Jalen Brunson joining Willis Reed as the only Knicks players with at least 30 points in the opening game of a finals. He spoke with our Lisa Salters.
10: Jalen, it was a tie game with about 2:15 to go. Just what was the difference in those last 2 minutes?
11: I think just sticking together. Wasn't really our night. It wasn't really my night most of the night. But we kept finding a way, kept chipping away. I just like how how resilient we were tonight.
10: Now, you guys were down 14 in the third quarter. Just what started to turn things around?
11: Honestly, just think of chemistry. It's knowing that we have each other's back. There's a lot of things, X's and O's, why we could have done better, but I think most importantly, our togetherness really was really the biggest difference.
10: You said offensively it wasn't a lot of guys' nights, but what impact did Josh Hart, what impact did he have on this game?
11: I mean, whatever you need of him, he's going to execute. That's just who he is. I mean, he's going to find a way.
10: You looked like you got banged up once in the first quarter, then in the second quarter. How's your body feeling right now?
11: I'll be all right.
10: And the mindset, as always, is still one of the first two on the road. You've already done that now. What's going to be your mindset as you start thinking about game two?
11: We got to go back and just watch the things we can do better. It's a long journey, but I think we have there's a lot of things that we can do better.
10: All right, we'll see you in game two.
11: Thank you.
5: Jalen Brunson, third, Nick, with 30 or more points in a road game in the finals. Karl Anthony Towns, 23rd double-double over the last two postseasons. Josh Hart, talked about him with Jalen Brunson. First player to lead a finals game outright in rebounds, assists, and steals. Four steals for Hart, tied for the most by a Knicks player in a finals game. Inside the NBA, Kenny Smith and Shaquille O'Neal.
12: They did it by effort. A lot of guys play well. Shout out to Hart, 15 rebounds. Cat played well at 18. Listen, they just did it. Brunson had his moment in the third quarter where he took over. I admit, before the game, you know, game one is always a fill-out game. I was anxious to see how he's going to do against those top four defenders. He just showed me Kenny Chukka. He's ready for the lights. He's ready for the big lights. Third quarter and fourth quarter, he carried him a little bit, but the others for the Knicks definitely stepped up. Again, shout out to Hart for 15 rebounds. Shamet, you know, hit some timely threes in the first half. They all play well. Alvarado, they did it by committee, and that's how you win championships, by committee.
13: Well, I really thought the pace of the game slowed down. And that, to me, and just in my opinion, that's the advantage of the Knicks. Because when you deliberate and you can get the ball to the people that you wanted to in the key moments, they're better. But when you let San Antonio go up and down because of their youthful exuberance, they can just play park ball. And they can be in transition where Harper and Champagny and all of the players that they had, Vassell, they all could just get into the rhythm of the game easier. I would make young players make big decisions, and that's what the Knicks did. They made the young players of the Spurs start to make big decisions on the offensive end.
5: The team that wins game one of the finals has historically gone on to win the title 70% of the time. Victor Wembanyama in the loss for the Spurs, the fifth player with 25 points, 10 rebounds in a finals game at the age of 22 or younger. Didn't have the best night, however.
14: No, of course not. I agree with the coach. And, I mean, it's the same. Every team guards differently, you know. I'm going to figure it out. I was bad tonight. It's not more complicated than that.
15: When did you feel like things were slipping a little? What was it? Was it quick, or was it just simply just they just started making more shots? Was it something just simple?
14: No, it was quick. I think we let that one go.
5: And it turns out to be a game one loss. Can he blame it on pregame jitters?
14: I mean, it definitely felt special for sure, but nothing. Nothing close that could be an excuse, you know. It was not a factor in our performance.
5: Wembanyama, fourth player since blocks became official in 1974, with 25 points, 10 rebounds, and 3 blocks in a debut in the final. Spurs take the loss, their first loss this postseason, when leading at halftime. Their coach, Mitch Johnson.
16: Yeah, I mean, I don't have any right now that I felt were egregious. There was definitely a stretch there in the second quarter, I know, where, you know, we want to play with pace and we want to hunt threes in transition, but we also want those to be in rhythm and feel like they're our shot. And there might have been some questionable ones. I'll have to go back and look at the film. But again, it gets tough when you get nitpicky with that stuff. I'll have to go back and look. But we definitely, again, didn't have enough pressure on the paint all night, whether that was in transition or in the half court. And we got to make sure we're still putting force in the paint. And we'll still get our threes up with that. But we can't work outside in. We got to go more inside out for sure. No different. We played a game. We didn't get the outcome we wanted. There'll be a lot of feedback from the film and breaking this down that will lead to game two. And hopefully we use that information and tools and guidance to come out and be better that game.
5: Game two coming up on Friday in San Antonio. It's on ABC. You'll hear it here on ESPN Radio, presented by Gusto. Right now, SportsCenter all night. 12 straight wins for the Knicks as they take the opener on the road. Baseball, Mariners putting an 8-game win streak on the line against the Mets.
17: 2-2. Breaking ball, bounced towards first. Big hop for Naylor, and it goes right past him into right field. Soto's around third. Coming to the plate, Young goes in, sliding to second, and the Mets take a 5-1 lead.
5: 880 ESPN New York. Mets a 7-1 win over the Mariners, whose 8-game win streak comes to an end. Had been the longest active in Major League Baseball and the longest of the season for the Mariners. Bo Bichette, 4-for-4, 3 RBI, 19th four-hit game, is first with the Mets. Speaking of streaks on the line, there's been an impressive one for Phillies pitcher Christopher Sanchez.
18: Sanchez again, another 0-2 pitch. Swing and a miss. He struck him out. And Christopher Sanchez K's Machado and shares a smile with the all-star. Machado goes down, the seventh strikeout victim of the night for Sanchez, who after every inning waves up to the family in the crowd here. Six scoreless tonight.
5: The streak would go to 50 and two-thirds innings, and then...
18: And the pitch. Swung on, line towards left field. That's a base hit. France coming around third. They're going to wave him home. The throw by Marsh is not in time. And the scoreless streak is over. And listen to the crowd applaud Christopher Sanchez here in a 1-1 game. Everyone on their feet applauding Christopher Sanchez. Hunter Wendelstedt steps out from behind the plate to allow the moment to breathe.
5: Streak coming to an end in the seventh inning. Phillies, though, would pull ahead in their half.
18: And the pitch. Swung on, hit well, right center field, up the alley. Going back is Bowen to the wall, and it is gone. Kyle Schwarber with number 23 into the lower seats in right center. Second homer of the inning for the Phillies off Jason Adam. And the Phillies now lead it 3-1.
5: Calls on Sports Radio 94 WIP. Phillies a 3-2 win over the Padres, who have six straight losses against the Phillies dating back to last season. Sanchez, meanwhile, seven innings, gave up the one run, struck out eight as the Phillies get the win. But the scoreless inning streak comes to an end. His manager, Don Mattingly.
19: I mean, you know, at some point it's going to end. So I don't know about bittersweet. I think it would have been a lot worse if we didn't win. So getting the win there is a good feeling. But obviously Sanchez puts himself in history books, not only Philly's history books, but kind of historic, right? I think he's in the top five or the fifth guy now, longest by a left-hander. Yeah, I don't know what else you ask. I know my vocabulary probably is not good enough for him right now, but it's just been amazing to watch.
5: And the Phillies get the win on top of that. SportsCenter all night, ESPN Radio. Meanwhile, double duty for the Dodgers. Shohei Ohtani on the mound, and he was getting some offensive support as well.
20: He was home for his son Trey's graduation last night. Tucker hammers it deep right center field, way back and over the pool. It is gone. A two-run homer for Kyle Tucker, and the Dodgers lead it 2-0. Home run number 5 for Tucker. RBIs 28 and 29.
21: Well, maybe that'll get Tucker going.
5: Splash down into the pool at Chase Field in Phoenix. And as for Ohtani on the mound.
20: Swing and a bouncer to second base. Freeland goes to Betts, one on to first. Got him, double play. 4-6-3. Diamondbacks are holding. They will not challenge. And that's going to be the inning. So one of the toughest guys to double up. The Dodgers do it. The inning ending double play ends the sixth.
5: AM 570, LA Sports, Shohei Ohtani, six scoreless innings. Dodgers get a 7-0 shutout of the Diamondbacks in Arizona. Ohtani goes to 6-2, allowed two hits, struck out six, lowers his ERA to .74. He's allowed one earned run in 24 innings during a four-game win streak. Major League Baseball Commissioner Rob Manfred happened to be a junior lawyer on the owner's bargaining team in 1994, the last time the owners formally proposed a salary cap, until last week when they countered the initial proposal from the players' union with a sweeping overhaul of baseball's economic structure that included a hard deck for a minimum salary but also a salary cap. The players' union has long opposed any salary cap. The current CBA expires in December. If there's no new deal, owners are expected to lock out the players. Wednesday, Commissioner Rob Manfred admitting he's worried that'll happen.
1: Yeah, I'm not going to speculate about work stoppages. I think that the proposal we've made is grounds for constructive dialogue about back and forth with the MLBPA about how we can address the number one concern of our fans, and that is a lack of competitive balance in the game. You know, look, we're going to get back to the table, and I hope have productive conversations about the things that are out there already and complete the process. I mean, there's a lot of topics we haven't even started on yet. So, but, you know, I'm anxious to get back in the room.
5: The work stoppage in the mid-90s saw baseball lose 948 regular season games and the entire 1994 postseason. One away from a championship. That's next. SportsCenter All Night continues. It's ESPN Radio.
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23: TSN 1050, traffic.
24: Roadwork on the 401 heading westbound the express to the 400. Two left lanes blocked, and we have continued roadwork from there toward the 403. And keep in mind, we've seen delays westbound past Guelph. Line two left lanes once again being worked on. Same with the eastbound side, Collectors and Mavis. Two right lanes. And then you had East Collectors on the 401 at Young. Two right lanes blocked. It's bumper to bumper. 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From the News Talk 1010 Traffic Center, I'm Dan Dealey.
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5: Oklahoma City, Women's College World Series championship matchup, same as last year, Texas Tech. A year ago, the Longhorns jumping out early. They did it in the first inning. This year, deja vu.
4: Has not had many opportunities. And she will take advantage. Deep drive, center, and over the bleachers. And Texas responds and takes the lead. Maloney punches that one to left. It's over the head of Spearman. One run is in. Here comes Altmaier to the plate. Two runs are in. Ashton Maloney slaps a triple.
5: Saw it on ESPN. Five runs in the bottom of the first inning for Texas after giving up a run in the top half of the inning. And Texas goes on to a 7-3 win over Texas Tech. They're a win away from winning consecutive national championships. They take game one of the best of three series. Winners of game one of the champ finals go on to win the title 80% of the time since the best of three series format began 2 decades ago. Tegan Kavan for Texas, allowing 3 earned runs on 3 hits in her 7 innings in the circle, says she didn't panic after giving up a home run on the top of the first.
6: It's probably not going to be a scoreless game. I'm probably going to give up a run here and there. And so to get it out early, I kind of just tell myself, like, okay, it's going to happen at some point. Like, let's get it over now. And so just kind of telling myself that.
7: But you know there's power throughout the course of their lineup. So how did you stay strong the rest of this game not to let them back in?
6: Yeah, I think just trying to mix it up, mix up my pitches, mix up off speeds. I'm just keep them off balance. Anyone in their lineup can hit it hard and hit it out. And so just trying to go with what I'm confident with, but also what the scout says.
7: Over 100 pitches tonight. How fresh can you be to back-to-back games tomorrow night?
6: I'm ready for whatever's asking me. I'm ready to go get the job done. And so job's not finished, and there's a lot of work to do, and so I'm ready to do whatever my team needs.
7: We'll see you tomorrow night. Thank you.
6: Thank you, Ollie.
5: Tegan Kavan getting her 10th career win at the Women's College World Series. As for Texas Tech, Nyjah Kanadeh faced just 6 batters in relief. Caitlin Terry started, failed to make it out of the first inning for the first time in her career. For a number of folks, kind of a head-scratcher that Terry started and not Kanadeh. ESPN analyst Jessica Mendoza.
8: For Jerry Glasgow, and you know bat and ball sports, so you understand, like, you've got your dude, you've got your girl, you start her in game one. We were shocked as well, but you got to remember, Caitlin Terry got the start in their massive super regional in Gainesville. She got the start in game one in the 2 games they had to win on Monday night. So Caitlin Terry, who is also an ace, they wanted to go with her because of the 24 wins, the 1.8 ERA, and honestly, the way that they go back and forth, like, we've never seen the one Women's College World Series from Caitlin Terry to Nyjah. And of course, what do we see? Of course, Nyjah Kanadeh gets into this game in the first inning. So you knew Nyjah was coming in. I was as surprised as you that she didn't get the start.
9: On the other side, Tegan Kavan, another dominant start. What did you see from her tonight?
8: She's fierce, and I know she's got that composure. I mean, you see with Nyjah and Caitlin Terry, the emotion and the stomps. I'll tell you what, Tegan Kavan is not that. In fact, her biggest strength, we can talk about her rise ball, her drop ball, the changeup, all the things that she throws, but to me, it's the composure. She's been there, done that. She was the MOP. Most astounding player in the championship that they won. Why? Because she knows how to mow down hitters and do it in a way on the biggest stages like no one else. And that is why Tegan Kavan, against the lineup, by the way, in Texas Tech, that's why you saw them start to come back. But she is so fierce in attacking those Tech hitters.
10: Game one winners still win the Women's College World Series 80% of the time. We've seen it not happen only just once since 2012. How does Texas Tech bounce back to get a win tomorrow and even force a third game.
8: You know when it didn't happen? It was last year. And it was Texas Tech winning game one, but losing game two. And I'll tell you what, or coming back and being able. So when we see this happen for this team, for them to be able to come back into this series, it's got to be the bats being able to adjust to Teague and Kavan. And I'll tell you what, going into game two, they saw over 100 pitches from Kavan in game one. That is advantage hitter. And yes, we might see Salali Gutierrez, who is another pitcher for Texas. But these Tech hitters, they hit two home runs against Kavan. So as good as we talk about she's been, this Texas Tech team, there's a reason why they've broken every home run record in school history. It's because of the bats that they have, and they will adjust in game two.
5: Texas Tech 4-0 when facing elimination in this 2026 NCAA tournament. Game two coming up on Thursday, 8 o'clock Eastern on ESPN. Right now, SportsCenter all night. WNBA Commissioner's Cup action. And on the same night, the Knicks get a win in the NBA Finals. The New York Liberty.
11: I think really it is about patience right now, not having to force anything.
12: Jones has three more. What a night for JJ. Jonquel Jones.
5: 22 points, 17 rebounds, both of which are season highs. Saw it on USA Network. Liberty, a 97-82 win over the Tempo. Liberty improving to 4-1 when they score at least 90. Mercury, a 72-68 win over the Storm, which loses for a fourth consecutive game. Back to baseball. Braves continue to win.
13: 1-1. Swung on, rattled deep to left field, down towards the pole. That is gone! A three-run homer by Ozzie Albies as he reared back and burned it down the left field line. Braves with a commanding lead here in the bottom of the seventh inning, leading 7-2.
5: 680 the Fan. Braves win it 7-3. Albies double, three-run homer, his 10th of the season. Second game this season with two extra base hits. Marlins a 4-1 win over the Nationals, 20th home loss of the season. Winning on the road. That's next. SportsCenter all night. It's ESPN Radio.
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24: 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The two right lanes are a block there, but just before you reach that, East Collectors and Mavis, they're still working away at two right lanes. Eventually, we will see delays as we have the last couple of weeks, like we're seeing on the 401 westbound, past Guelph Line, two left lanes blocked. 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From the News Talk 1010 Traffic Center, I'm Dan Dealey.
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5: Phillies get the win, but the scoreless inning streak ends for Christopher Sanchez at 50 and two-thirds. Baseball Commissioner Rob Manfred admits he's concerned about a potential lockout next winter. Road team striking first in the NBA Finals.
22: We had a prize fight of a game one. Back and forth we went. The Knicks land the first haymaker and take game one. Knicks 105, Spurs 95.
25: A little reminiscent of game one in Cleveland. Our offense wasn't working. The difference between the Cleveland game one and this game one, our defense showed up. So it saved us tonight.
26: It's a good win. We felt we didn't play well. I'm sure San Antonio felt that they didn't play well. We have to keep taking it one game at a time and stay present and see what happens.
5: Knicks a 105-95 win over the Spurs for their 12th consecutive victory, 7th straight road win. More importantly, they take game one of the NBA Finals. They finish the game on an 11-0 run. Jalen Brunson, third Knick with at least 30 points in a road game in the finals. His coach, Mike Brown.
26: Yeah, he's a gamer, man. He, you know, in the biggest moments, you know, he shows up. And that's what MVPs are supposed to do. We put the ball in his hands. We said we were going to live and die with him. He went and he got it done for us. And that's happened time after time after time after time. He got to his spots and he made plays. Now, on top of that, our guys spaced the floor correctly. You know, when you're playing against San Antonio and you have a defensive anchor like Wemby back there, your spacing has to be right. And if that ball gets sprayed, we know Wemby's in the paint. When the ball gets sprayed, guys got to make plays. And Josh was great with his quick DHOs. Guys were great shooting the ball. Guys were great having a second drive. And those are things you got to try to do against this team because Wemby is going to gravitate towards the ball when you drive it.
5: Karl-Anthony Towns, 23rd double-double over the past two postseasons, fourth most through a player's first two seasons with a franchise. And after the game one win, he spoke with our George Sedano.
27: Cat, this thing was like a prize fight. You guys trailed by as many as 14 in the second half. How did you pull it out?
25: I mean, we played defense. We found a way. A little reminiscent of game one in Cleveland. Our offense wasn't working, but the difference between the Cleveland game one and this game one, our defense showed up. So it saved us tonight. Shout out to the team. The resiliency, the grit, the fire, the fight. Like you said, it's a prize fight. You got to be willing to take a haymaker or two and deliver your own shots.
27: Speaking of the fight, Jalen was scuffling a little early on, was dealing with some sort of injury. You helped carry the team. What was that like when you knew he wasn't available and you had to take over in those scenarios?
25: I mean, that's why I'm here. I'm here to help him. I'm here to be with him in every fight, every battle. Tonight was a night, you know, you saw Jalen get hurt a little bit, go back. I understood what my job was. Like I said, I got to be a chameleon. I got to be able to blend and camouflage into anything this team needs. And tonight, and the beginning of the game, needed me to be a passer, to be a facilitator, be just bring that energy. When he got hurt, I had to be a scorer and I had to be aggressive and lead the punch of offense. And, you know, as a second half game, I still came out aggressive in the third, but in the fourth, you know, Captain Clutch, baby.
27: Yeah, no doubt. He had an amazing second half, scored 13 of 15 at one point late in the fourth quarter, including a monster offensive rebound. What else could you say about him?
25: I mean, he's great, man. He's all around great player, great teammate. He's so big for our team. You know, I was brought here to help him. And amplify his game to another level, and I'm happy I'm doing that.
27: I don't know if you could hear it, but there's a lot of Knicks fans in this house. What did you say about the Knicks fans who showed up here in San Antonio?
25: I mean, our fans travel the world. I've said it before, I say it again, the best fans in the world, loudest fans for show. They show up and show out for us, and it's a blessing to have these guys and gals here flying down from all over the world to watch us play.
27: Cat, game one goes to you guys. You were a huge part of it. Congratulations and thank you.
25: I appreciate it, but it's 0-0 in our mind.
5: Team that wins game one is in the driver's seat, winning the title 70% of the time. Heard the Knicks winning game one. In fact, we'll hear every game of the NBA Finals right here on ESPN Radio. Mark Kestisher, PJ Carlesimo, Doris Burke, back to San Antonio. Mark?
4: Jay, thank you very much. The Knicks fans who made their way to San Antonio heading into the South Texas night happy. The Knicks rallied down 14 points to take game one of the finals, 105-95, and Doris Burke, that's 12 straight wins since they were down 2-1 against the Atlanta Hawks in round one.
6: This New York Knicks team has captured something special, and I would tell you it's been a season-long process to get Karl Anthony Towns to the best version of himself. And Mike Brown has taken a lot of that onto his own shoulders and said it's my job to position him. And tonight, for long stretches, when the Knicks needed him, when Jalen Brunson was bumped and bruised and not at the level we expect, Karl Anthony Towns was the most dominant player on the floor. He finished with 18 points, 12 rebounds, 4 assists. And listen, there were contributions across the board, but what a special effort for Karl Anthony Towns. And then Captain Clutch. I said it, I think it was about 7:37. Captain Clutch took over.
4: He did, and P.J., OG Anunoby, who had a first three quarters, we were wondering where he was. He delivered with Brunson here in this fourth.
7: Yeah, he was magnificent. Again, he has the points to back it up, the 17 points. But as usual, we look at Josh Hart, and you look at the stats, and the first thing you look at is points. He says, he only had 3 points. He had 15 boards. He had 6 assists. He had 4 steals. And he was out a good chunk of the game because he had fouls go against him in the first half. Didn't bother him at all. He really played. Just to tag on what Doris said, Karl Anthony Towns had a major, major impact on Victor Wembanyama. He slowed Victor down. He prevented Victor from being the dominant player in the game. Dominant players in the game were Jalen Brunson and Karl Anthony Towns.

0: Hopefully, selfishly for us, it's going to be a great series. It's not going to be a great story series unless San Antonio steps up Friday night.
1: A lot of pressure on the Spurs, and they're young, and they have responded in every moment available to them. They'll have to do it again.
2: 10 lead changes, 6 times the game was tied. Jalen Brunson scores 13 of his 30 in the fourth quarter, and the Knicks defense held the Spurs to 19 in the fourth quarter. The Knicks have won 12 straight in the postseason, and they take game one of the NBA Finals 105-95 over the Spurs in San Antonio. For PJ Carlesimo, Doris Burke, I'm Mark Kestisher right here on your home for the 2026 NBA Finals, ESPN Radio, and the ESPN app. Now let's go back to our pal, Jay Reynolds, in the studio.
3: All right, Mark, game two coming up on Friday. 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
4: Vegas takes game one. 5-4. Their seventh comes from behind victory this postseason.
5: Man, did they ever come back into this game and bounce back.
4: Hurdle from the right side. Give and go. He shoots. He scores.
6: There's no question we're looking to get two.
3: Knicks taking game one of the finals on the road. That comes a night after Vegas steals game one on the road to Carolina in the Stanley Cup final. Game two coming up tonight on ABC. Our ESPN team, Steve Levy with Hall of Famer Mark Messier.
7: I do expect a much better, cleanly played game than we saw in game one. I saw a lot of unforced errors by players that typically don't make those errors. I saw reads that were uncharacteristic of players. And certainly at this time of year when the two best teams in hockey are facing off in the Stanley Cup Finals, I expect going forward that we're going to see a much cleaner, well-executed game from both teams. I think both teams went home last night thinking that they can play a lot better. I think they will play better. And again, I think it's going to get down to who can really kind of defend their own zone 5-on-5 and produce 5-on-5 that will determine the series.
8: In this current climate, there is a tendency to overreact to something that just immediately happened. Neither coach is probably happy the way game one was played, except Tortorella's team won.
7: Yes.
8: What about going forward? What adjustments? Are there slight tweaks or major moves?
7: I don't think there's going to be a lot of adjustments by either coach, to be honest with you. I think they're going to encourage the team. Certainly Tortorella is going to be proud of his team for coming back and fighting back in a tough environment in a building that's not easy to play in. They got their footing underneath them there. He took the time out and really spoke to the team that we saw in the interview. I thought it was a great opportunity to kind of reset his team and remind them that there's a lot of hockey to be played and just settle into the game. And for Carolina, they went home disappointed for sure, but I don't think Brendan Moore is going to try to change a lot right now. I think they know that they can play better. They can eliminate some of those mistakes that they made, and I think they will do that. And I think because of it, we're going to see a lot lower scoring series coming forward over the next however many games.
3: 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We'll see it on ABC. Right now, SportsCenter all night.
4: Myles Garrett has been traded to the Los Angeles Rams.
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10: 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It was their defense that needed the most help.
11: Arguably one of the biggest defensive trades in NFL history.
3: Huge trade in the NFL this week with Myles Garrett heading west. Cleveland getting Jared Verse in return. Browns coach Todd Monken.
12: Not at any given point that I think we were going to trade Myles. That's just the nature of what we do. I mean, this is pro sports, right? It's you're always trying to look to the present and then to the future. So I was excited then, and I'm excited now. He's an elite football player. We all know that. I mean, to say that, Jared, just be you. I mean, I see his track ascending. I just do. I just see a world of upside by the way he's wired. We're jacked to have him.
3: And Verse, now a member of the Browns in Cleveland.
13: I was upset for, you know, a good little bit of time. But when you're an athlete, you understand the nature of business. I'm happy to be a part of the Browns. You know, I'm happy that they believed in me and they were able to make that trade and bring me here. But it was upsetting at first. But, you know, you got two choices. You can either work or you can give up. And I ain't never been a quitter. My job is to be the best of me. If I'm the best of me, I'm not going to be, you know, Myles Garrett. I'm not going to be Max Crosby, this guy, that guy, the best players in the league. I'm going to be the best Jared, and that's going to be the best player in the league.
3: Not stepping into Garrett's shoes, but That's the position.
13: Miles is a great player. I watch his film every day. I'm, you know, keyed in on a couple of things he does, the moves he makes, the technicalities of every small aspect of his game. I very much studied him, and to know that, you know, I'm not here to fill his shoes. That's not my job. That's not in my description in any organization I go to. That's not my job. My job is to be the best me. If I'm the best me, I'm not going to be, you know, Miles Garrett. I'm not going to be Max Crosby, this guy, that guy, the best players in the league. I'm going to be the best Jared, and that's going to

0: be the best player in the league.
1: First in the building and on the field with the Browns on Wednesday. Not on the field, Micah Parsons. He is hoping he'll be able to return first month of the season, but he realizes that was never realistic. Packers edge rushers coming to terms with that, saying Wednesday he's just past the 5 month mark from his ACL surgery. Said he's also had a procedure on his meniscus. Won't be cleared to be back on the field until the 9 month mark. That's looking at late September. So as for goals for the season,
2: the goal for me is to complete the season. Not no relapse, not no, and playoffs and pushing towards the championship. The goal isn't for me, to go out there and re-hurt myself trying to force myself to be back in the first few games. The goal has always been playoffs, and I think we're all on the same page.
1: Packers not likely to allow him to play in a game until after weeks of practice, so Parsons likely to open the season on the physically unable to perform list. Another deal that was done this week sent A.J. Brown to New England. Now, Stephon Diggs, of course, credited with being a key component in the development of Josh Allen in Buffalo. Can A.J. Brown have the same impact on Drake May with the Patriots? ESPN analysts Lewis Riddick and Bart Scott.
3: I absolutely believe that he can have that same effect. He had that effect with Jalen Hurts. You talk about being a force multiplier. He's going to amplify everybody else. They didn't just bring in A.J. Brown. They brought in Romeo Doubs. I think this really helps Butte as well, who was a matchup nightmare. But the difference between Drake May and the difference between Jalen Hurts is risk adverse. Right, Drake May had one of the highest percentages throwing the ball down the field and taking shots, which opens up the real estate for everybody underneath. A.J. Brown can do both. And you talk about having two of the most physical receivers when you talk about also Hollins as well. You know, you talk about having big physical guys, and that's what you need when you get into these, you know, later rounds and you talk about in the Eastern Division, you know, the AFC in the Eastern Division. Inclement weather.
4: Yeah.
3: And you got an all-purpose wide receiver that can help you in those type of games that can make those 50-50 catches.
4: New England Patriots plus A.J. Brown equals what?
5: I do think they're going to be one of the betting favorites to come out of the AFC and represent the AFC in the Super Bowl. I think when you're talking about the impact that he can have on Drake May, look, I think when you go back and you look at the great quarterbacks 20, 30, 40 years, just think of whatever the great quarterbacks were. Like, it's always the reason why we consider them to be great is because of their performance in critical moments. Critical moments, whether it be two-minute situations, end of games, playoffs, Super Bowls. And see, that's what Drake needs, that one guy who in those moments, as Devontae Adams sat across the table and told me years ago, who everyone in the stadium knows, everyone on your sideline knows, everyone on the opposing team sideline knows, you're going to this guy and you still can't stop it. You still can't. The way Montana was with Rice, when people knew they were going to throw the football to Jerry Rice and you still couldn't stop it. I'm not saying that A.J. Brown is Jerry Rice. I'm saying that that's the kind of impact that he could have on Drake May.
6: And there's no, like, acclimation period with the coach. Mike Vrabel and him are very close and have been very close. I think that's a huge advantage for a big splashy acquisition. You go in there, you've got the coach's buy-in already. So he walks to the rest of the team and says, no, this is one of my guys. Mm. The rest of them will lead. Obviously, the two Super Bowl appearances, the one Super Bowl championship, the three-time captain. Mm. I don't think he has to earn any respect from those players. He walks in there, he's already the alpha.
1: Patriots came up short this past season. We'll see what this move can do in New England. Wearing a halo, but still not up top. That's next. SportsCenter All Night. It's ESPN Radio.
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9: 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Traffic.
10: Well, the eastbound 401 work collectors past Mavis, two right lanes are blocked and seeing delays already. And then if you head further east, collectors at Young, the two right lanes are still blocked. Also seeing delays QEW eastbound here on Ontario, two left lanes being worked on. 403 eastbound Aramills Parkway might find slowdowns there. HOV and two left lanes blocked. 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From the News Talk, 1010 traffic. Traffic Center. I'm Dan Dealey.
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1: 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In Oklahoma City, Texas takes the opener of the best of three at the Women's College World Series. Game two coming up tonight. ESPN analyst Haley McClenney and Tori Vidalis.
23: What has to happen for them to win this thing in two?
24: Well, I think, again, scoring early is going to be the key. I talked about that before the game. It's going to be just as important in the second game because look at the way Tech, like, just kind of shut down. It almost felt like the game was over early in the game, but it's really easy to feel that way when a team puts five spot up on you and you know you have a lot of ground to make up.
23: And yeah. When you pull two of your star pitchers, right?
24: Yeah,
23: I mean, Texas clearly had a game plan coming into this and executed it flawlessly. I mean, they jumped out early. Tegan was great. Yes, she got beat at times. She used the off-speed a little bit more than I thought she would tonight, but I think, Tori, there's a good chance we see Citlali Gutierrez tomorrow because of the matchup. Tech hits up so well. You saw it with Mia Williams. You saw it with Maya Davis. Citlali's going to keep the ball down in the zone, so could potentially see her tomorrow and then Tegan to come in and close the door.
24: If they do jump out early, take that lead, I think Citlali can get them to a place where they can bring Tegan in to shut the door.
23: That's not the elephant in the room question, what Texas is going to do from a pitching standpoint. The big question is, what is Texas Tech going to do from a pitching standpoint? We saw Terry very briefly today. Nyjah for 1 1/3. She gave up 2 hits and 1 run. Neither of them really had their stuff. At the same time, Texas didn't see very much of either of them.
1: Texas Tech. Texas, game two, must win for the Red Raiders. We'll see it on ESPN Thursday night. back to baseball. Angels, Rockies.
2: There goes Meckler in the pitch. This is lifted high in the air. This ball's hit well out into left field, and this ball is out of here. Grissom with a two-run shot. That's his fourth home run of the season, and the Angels add on. It's now 8-1.
1: Angels Radio AM 830. Angels an 11-4 win over the Rockies. Angels improve to 24-39. Still baseball's worst record, albeit tied with the Rockies at 24-39. Cardinals a 5-3 win over the Rangers. Astros an 11-9 win over the Pirates. 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
1: Christopher Sanchez with seven more quality innings for the Phillies, but he does allow a run, so his scoreless streak ends at 50 2/3. But the Phillies do back him with offense. 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
5: And the pitch. Swung on, hit well, right center field, up the alley. Going back is Bowen to the wall, and it is gone. Kyle Schwarber with number 23 into the lower seats in right center. Second homer of the inning for the Phillies off Jason Adam. And the Phillies now lead it 3-1.
3: Number four.
1: Yankee starter Garrett Cole has not allowed a run in two starts this season, but Wednesday he allows three homers. Tom Hamilton, WTAM.
2: Anyway, 3-2 Cleveland, sixth inning. Ramirez with a high drive, deep right field, down the line. If it stays fair, it is gone. Right down the right field foul line. Jose Ramirez with his third career home run off Garrett Cole. Cleveland with three home runs tonight.
3: Number three.
1: Braves with win number 42 on the season, going deep in the process against Toronto. 680 the fan.
2: 1-1. Swung on, rattle deep to left field, down towards the pole. That is gone! A three-run homer by Ozzy Albies as he reared back and burned it down the left field line. Braves with a commanding lead here in the bottom of the seventh inning, leading 7-2.
3: Number two.
1: Astros went to the eighth, trailing the Pirates. The game changed with a six-run frame for Houston. KBME, 790 AM.
2: 1-2. That's hit
4: sharply down the right field line. A base hit for Cam Smith. Around third, Walker. He scores the go-ahead run. Paredes getting the wave around third. He's coming home. The relay to the plate, not nearly in time. Paredes scores standing up. Cam goes to third. Astros lead it, 11-9.
3: Number one.
1: On Tuesday, Golden Knights steal game one of the finals on the road. Wednesday, the Knicks do likewise in San Antonio.
21: The Knicks fans who made their way to South Texas will celebrate. We had a prize fight of a game one. Back and forth we went. The Knicks land the first haymaker and take game one. Knicks 105, Spurs 95 to go up 1-0.
1: Spurs losing at home in game one. The reaction from Spurs coach Mitch Johnson.
25: Yeah, no different. We played a game. We didn't get the outcome we wanted. There'll be a lot of feedback from the film and breaking this down that will lead to game two. And hopefully we use that information and tools and guidance to come out and be better that game.
1: Nick, strike first. Game two tomorrow. Much more reaction to game one coming up on Unsportsmanlike. They're next. It's Thursday, June 4th. I'm Jay Reynolds, SportsCenter All Night. It's ESPN Radio.
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10: Well, the eastbound 401 work collectors past Mavis, two right lanes are blocked and seeing delays already. And then if you head further east, collectors at Young, the two right lanes are still blocked. Also seeing delays QEW eastbound here on Ontario, two left lanes being worked on. 403 eastbound, Aaron Mills Parkway might find slowdowns there. HOB and two left lanes blocked. 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Javic Center. I'm Dan Dealey.
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0: That's a horrible way to start the show.
1: This song kind of gives you that sort of feeling of like just sitting there in the morning, bobbing your head to the song. And you're like, yeah, let's go. Thursday, baby.
0: I'm not going to lie to you. I don't know if the crowd wants to hear at this time in the morning sounds that almost sound mildly sexual in you and me grunting. Yeah, let's go. Those would be odd noises to make while you're engaged in lovemaking. Anyway, good morning, everyone. This is First Up. That's Carlo. I'm Kaz, in for Aaron Karolnick on a very awkward start on Thursday's edition of the show. And
1: They do say that the best time to do it is in the morning.
0: Do we want
1: if people want to do it?
0: Do we want to put on a poll? What is the time of day you most like to engage in lovemaking with your partner?
1: Let's do it.
0: I think Arad, I'll be curious to see if Arad does that. Also, I see if our bosses, how they would feel about that, as
1: you know,
0: well.
1: You know what's like pretty cool to see? Like, I'm staring at you right now. You have a serious, serious bronze going to you right now.
0: I've been at the cottage the last 3 days. Yesterday was a gorgeous day where I was, and we were outdoors the entire
1: time. Gorgeous, buddy.
0: Yes.
1: You know what I woke up with this morning, and I feel amazing about?
0: Yeah.
1: A sunburn.
0: Oh, yeah.
1: Yes, like on my neck.
0: Oh, you do?
1: On my arms. Oh, yeah, buddy. Yesterday, golfing in that gorgeous weather was phenomenal, like beautiful, like cool day, no wind, like it was just gorgeous, blue skies, sun, it was phenomenal, and I just soaked in all the sun. Give me that vitamin D, please. And I thought I would, and buddy, I slept amazing last night because of it. Amazing.
0: See, sleep, we'll get there, because I had to stay awake to watch the New York Knicks.
1: Oh, I did too.
0: Yeah.
1: I did too.
0: So, but no, I slept great. Mine was patio, Gravenhurst. But by the way, this sounds so elitist. You're talking about golfing, and me would be boating in Muskoka.
1: Okay, but I mean, it's not elitist. I mean, there's a lot of people that have cottage getaways.
0: A lot of people golf.
1: Like,
0: it just sounds funny.
1: I went from golf to a hockey rink.
0: Oh.
1: To a baseball diamond.
0: Jesus, okay? You were busy. You were busy.
1: So when I got home, it was perfect timing. I got home. It was the second quarter of the basketball game. I took an amazing shower. Like, no better feeling than when you come home after being out all day, sweating, sunburnt. You jump into the shower, and when you get out of that shower, you feel like a million bucks.
0: Agreed.
1: Oh, yeah. A million bucks.
0: Yeah.
1: Okay?
0: Yeah.
1: I get out of the shower, make the kids lunches, make a little something for me because I didn't have dinner because I spent like 3 hours eating sunflower seeds at the baseball diamond, which is another like awesome thing to get back into, like watching my kid play baseball and just sitting there as a parent.
0: Make it
1: chopping
0: such a
1: away,
0: mess.
1: Chopping
0: You're like
1: away
0: a bird. Just got
1: seeds.
0: Got a mound of seeds on the ground.
1: Well, hold on a second. I'm a water bottle seed guy.
0: Yeah.
1: Okay.
0: Yes.
1: So I take the empty water bottle. I have the empty water bottle in one hand, and I got a handful of seeds in the other. Put the seeds in the mouth, chomp away, and spit into the water bottle. Okay. Unless I'm like walking about and just baseball player chomping away.
0: Yeah.
1: Okay. Get home, make myself a little something to eat. By the way, if I stutter on my words tonight, it's because my mouth is so raw from eating those sunflower seeds yesterday. And I put on the NBA game. I see the Spurs absolutely taking it to the New York Knicks.
0: Up by 14 with 6:50 to go in the third.
1: And then the Knicks came alive.
0: We're gonna
1: came alive, Matthew.
0: Oh yeah.
1: And they win. And I'm surprised I'm not seeing you in like your, like dancing, prancing away in your birthday suit today, because I
0: then you'd get some vitamin D if I was running around in my baby.
1: Because I can imagine the joy you went to sleep with last night watching your New York Knicks win game one.
0: I'll tell you, like, not only joy, but the funny thing is, and people will recognize this, when your team wins, and if your team wins a playoff game, around the whole thing, it's hard to go to bed. Like, you are amped up.
1: Yeah, you're amped up, adrenaline.
0: I went to bed and just heart is beating a mile a minute, and I'm like, I got to get up at 4:30. But I don't care. And we will get all into the number of heroes in last night's game. Jalen Brunson, 13 points in the fourth quarter, but he doesn't get that if not for Karl Anthony Towns and what Kat did in the third quarter. Like, you know, we got a ton to talk about with that game. That stupid fan running onto the court to get a selfie with Wemby. What a loser. What an absolute loser.
1: So, you know what I wouldn't say my number one takeaway, but one of the takeaways of that game.
0: No, I think we might have just lost Carlo for a quick moment. First off, we'll get to his takeaway in a second, but the big picture here is we have so much of a better series now because the Spurs were the favorite. Spurs implied probability of winning was around 65%. Take that whatever you wish. But when the underdog wins game one, now you've got a hell of a series because now the favorite is chasing. And that's where the Spurs are in. Now they're going to have, and they've had a little bit of doubt before. They were down 3-2 to the Oklahoma City Thunder. You know, they looked a little bit tentative early against Minnesota. But now the Knicks, was a 13 wins in a row. And if you are a casual basketball fan, this is exactly what you wanted. If you were not rooting for one side or the other. Because the most compelling series is when the underdog wins game one. Because now you really believe anything could happen. Because at one point you're like, is this going to be the coronation of the Spurs? They're up 65-51 with 6:51 left. And then good on the Knicks. They fought back. They tied that at 76-76 at the end of the third. And this game, the funny thing is, in a lot of ways, the game was a rock fight. At the end of the game, the Knicks shot 41%. The Spurs, 36. But it was a compelling rock fight. And it all starts with Jalen Brunson. Jalen Brunson has done so many incredible things. First, think about this. He's made the Knicks likable. Do you know how hard that is? Everyone hates the Knicks. Everyone hates the fans. Everyone hates the sense of entitlement that city has with their team. They haven't won a championship since 73, yet everyone's thinking they're the Mecca. Leaf fans, you know what I'm talking about. But it's what Brunson does in the fourth quarter. And this isn't a new thing. This isn't something that just started after they went down 2-1 to Atlanta in the first round of the playoffs. He's been doing this since he was in Dallas. He was doing this with Luka Doncic and every year with the Knicks. And then fourth quarter, scored 13 points. And the crazy thing is, he wasn't shooting the ball well. After three quarters, he shot 7 of 22, under 30%. I did the math. I dropped it after grade 10. How many players shrink in a moment when they are not doing well? Think of Chet Holmgren in the Western Conference Finals. Think of him in Game 7, took like two shots. He was scared. He was scared of Wembanyama, scared of that defense. Jalen Brunson wasn't at all. Brunson attacking. And then there was the moment of the game. San Antonio is up 95-94, a minute 54 left. And the last 4 minutes before that, the Knicks' offense constipated. They couldn't hit a shot. Every shot they took was contested late in the shot clock, hands and face. There wasn't a good shot taken by the Knicks for about a 4 minute span. And it felt like, oh, Spurs and their defense, they're going to overwhelm, they're going to win. And then the 6'2" guy, Jalen Brunson, offensive rebound. Right in the middle of all the Giants. What does he do? Knocks it out to Mikal Bridges. Mikal Bridges sends it right back to him. He hits a three-pointer. Knicks now go up 97-95. That lead, they would not relinquish. The Spurs would not score again. And you got the Mike Breen bang. You did when Jalen Brunson hit that shot. I think of the toughness of him as well. Injured his right knee in the first quarter. Second quarter, rolls his left ankle, and it didn't matter. And it got better as the game went on. By the way, shout out to Mark Kestisher. I was driving home from the cottage. First half, first part of the third quarter was all radio. And they did an absolutely fantastic job. But the Knicks winning last night, that game, that way. It's just, first off, it's going to make game three that much crazier, no matter what happens. And then winning 105-95, double digits. Now, it's not a real double-digit lead. It was, yeah, it was a two-minute or a 2-3-point game until the final couple minutes. And now tonight, Vegas and Carolina. Can they have a game as good as what they had in game one? 6-5. Incredible game one in the NHL. Incredible game one in the NBA. And hopefully it doesn't happen. Remember the last round? Spurs and Thunder. Double overtime. Knicks come back to beat Cleveland. Oh, we got a great final. And then sweep. A lot of ugly games with Thunder and the Spurs. On the NHL side, oh, here comes Vegas and Colorado. Sweep. Montreal and Carolina. Montreal wins game one. Incredible game. And then after that, a sweep. Hopefully in both the Stanley Cup Finals and the NBA Finals, we will have series as interesting as we did in game one. We'll grab Carlo. I heard the power went out or something. On the other side, you might have missed it because it was super late at night. But the Dodgers and Diamondbacks game, I'll give you a Shohei Ohtani statistic that might still amaze you. Because Ohtani is kind of, he's a little bit like Wembanyama. It's like, okay, we're tired of it. Yeah, we get it. He's great. But a crazy moment for Shohei Ohtani last night. We'll get that to you next. I'm Matthew Kaz. That's Carlo Colaiacovo. 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
3: The work on the QEW eastbound here on Ontario is cleared. Off and on delays have started, and then we have work on the Gardner eastbound just past Islington. Looks like the right lane is blocked as we see it on camera. The 401 East Collectors Mavis, two right lanes. It's a little slow through there. Same thing, West 401 past Guelph Line, two left lanes still being worked on. 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
18: You ain't first, you're last.
0: Welcome back, everyone. This is First Up. I'm Matthew Cause. That's Carlo Koliakovo.
1: I'm back.
0: You're back. Now,
1: I'm back.
0: Before, I want to hear what happened to you technologically in a moment, but I need to give this statistic. So I was up late last night. Knicks beat the Spurs. I'm wired. I can't fall asleep. So now I'm keeping an eye on what's going on with the Dodgers and the Diamondbacks. Not going to lie to you. Honestly, I don't watch a lot of Dodgers-Diamondbacks games. They're on late and, you know, pretty busy guy. After four innings, Shohei Ohtani had reached base three times. Arizona had yet to reach base off of Ohtani. Shohei had three hits and two walks as a hitter. As a pitcher, he allowed only two hits and one walk. So he had more hits and walks as a hitter than the entire Diamondbacks team had when he was pitching for six innings yesterday.
1: The guy's a freak, man.
0: Yeah.
1: He really is. Like, it's incredible to see that we live in a world where, you know, you talk about the type of athlete that we see, you know, come up from generation to generation. It's when have we ever seen this before, Matthew?
0: Oh, it's a great point. You have real. I'll do this real quick off the top of my head. You have Connor McDavid still dominating. You have Macklin Celebrini and Lane Hudson. What those guys are going to be at a super young age. You got Jalen Brunson dominating small. You got Victor Wembanyama dominating tall. You got Shohei Ohtani at the plate on the mound. You know, just killing teams out there. It is a crazy, crazy time to be a sports fan.
1: And in an age and in an era of multi-sport athlete, because there's a lot of kids that play multi-sports.
0: Which they should.
1: Absolutely they should. It's the number one thing I totally advocate for.
0: Mm-hmm.
1: Is don't stick with one sport all year round. Be a kid. Play multi-sports. Be an athlete. Be an athlete.
0: That's right.
1: Because that's what Shohei Ohtani is, but he's adding freak in front of the athlete. Because for a guy to dominate two positions playing the same sport the way he's doing it, freaking incredible. And you know what's even worse, Matthew?
0: Mm.
1: He was almost a J.
0: Let's move on. Let's move on. Real quick, before we get back into last night in the NBA, what happened? You were going to give a point. Then you froze, and you never came back.
1: Okay. I was about to share one of the things that really I enjoyed watching about that basketball game last night. And then all of a sudden, all you hear is a in my ear, my screens, my lights, my TVs, everything goes pitch black. I'm like, what the hell is going on?
0: Gina, turn off the space heater. Unplug the space heater. That thing takes all the energy.
1: What is going on? And then after a couple seconds, I realized that nothing in my house was on and the power went out. And I don't know if it was the radio gods or if it was the weather gods sort of telling me to calm down a little bit, sending a message saying, wait, hold on a second. You sound way too excited today. Talking about sunburn. You're talking about blue skies and sun and golf and radio and everything. Just relax. And it just needed to send me a little shot. And it did. It knocked out my power, but I'm back.
0: Okay.
1: I'm back.
0: Part of me now wants to do something more dangerous than the poll about when is your favorite time to make love to your special someone. If we wanted to rank gods, because there's the sports god, the radio god, the weather god. I'm sure we could find other ones. You know what? Let me send an email to our bosses saying that I want to rank who are the best and worst gods. Let me just put that out there. Oh, I've already got a response. I'm fired. Yes, you'll have to take over for the rest of the show.
1: So what I was about to say, and it was weird because as I was about to say it, I'm like, man, I left people with the best tease ever.
0: Well, I will be the judge.
1: I said, hey, you know what was one of my favorite takeaways of yesterday's game? And then, boom! Mm-hmm. It's like Danhausen got cursed. Watching that game, the crowd was phenomenal.
0: Oh, yeah.
1: In that game. And not just because of how rowdy it felt, but I don't know, San Antonio, like, they put different colors shirts in different sections of the arena.
0: Yeah.
1: So people look different. And it resembles the old Spurs logo where you got the teal, a little bit of pink, a little bit of white, a little bit of blue. I thought it was phenomenal. The color spread, it looked like real fans were in the arena last night. And you know what also reminded me of?
0: Mm.
1: How nuts Knicks fans are.
0: Oh yeah, because you could see them.
1: You could see them! Oh, yeah.
0: You could always identify them because you had everything color coordinated to the old Spurs color scheme. And then in the middle you would see the Knicks jerseys.
1: Oh.
0: Spread throughout.
1: They are lunatics, man. Knicks fans. And you know what?
0: Yeah.
1: Hey. It's been a long time for that suffering franchise.
0: Yeah. As I said, the meme that's going around everywhere today, the last time the New York Knicks led in the NBA Finals was the day that O.J. Simpson went on the white Ford Bronco car chase in L.A. That is the last time. The Knicks went up 3-2 against the Houston Rockets. And then that was as O.J. Simpson was searching for the killer of, in the white Bronco with the Al Cowlins. That's how long ago it was since the Knicks led in an NBA Finals game. And it's funny, people say, oh, you know, Knicks fans travel. There's Knicks fans everywhere. You know, it doesn't matter what city you're in, you're going to find us. We're out there. And it's like $4,500 to get into MSG for game 3. That's just to get in. That's not a good seat. That's 4,500 American. You're not hanging out with Spike Lee.
1: No kidding.
0: You're not pitching Timothy Chalamet a script idea. You're not yucking it up with Tracy Morgan for 4,500. You're at the top.
1: Yeah.
0: You know, you're getting knife fights up there. So happy.
1: And eating Sloppy Joes.
0: Yeah, exactly. Even the Sloppy Joe would be expensive, I would imagine.
1: Yeah, oh yeah, for sure.
0: So.
1: But just an awesome game, man.
0: Yeah.
1: Absolutely awesome game. And then, you know, you kind of felt like the Spurs were, you know, trying to put the game away in the third quarter. Man, I couldn't believe how many threes. Was it Champagny that hit in the first half?
0: Yeah, he was. He couldn't be stopped. By the way, it's Champagny. But I've heard his name. I love when other broadcasters are screwing up his name. I heard Reggie Miller say it a couple different ways. But yeah, Julian Champagny, 5 of 10. But most of those, he did his damage early.
1: Well, first half.
0: Yeah. And you know, the one thing I'm not here for is like everyone, and we'll talk about it a little bit later because we got Steve Phillips. Wembanyama, I know, he shot 6 of 21. He also went to the free throw line 13 times. He had 12 rebounds. And he just, the defensive impact that this guy has, the amount of times he makes a guy with the ball, they're dribbling, hey, there's the basket. Ooh, there's Victor. Let me just do a U-turn here. You take the ball. I don't, want to be anywhere near that fella.
1: Mm.
0: So, I'm a little bit nervous for the Blue Jays.
1: Very nervous.
0: They did a couple annoying things in their loss yesterday to Atlanta that we'll get into with Steve Phillips. But I am looking right now on the schedule. Chris Sale, who's been one of the best pitchers in baseball, starts today for Atlanta. Do you know who starts for Toronto today, Carlo?
1: It's a bullpen game, isn't it?
0: It's undecided. I'm on ESPN right now. I don't know what undecided ERA is, but I imagine it's not that good. We'll talk to Steve Phillips next.
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3: Well, delays on the East QBW start around Mississauga Road and end where Gardner eastbound past Islington. The right lane is blocked with some overnight work. It's lingering there. It's a busy go eastbound of the 401 as you pass Mississauga Road heading to the 400 this morning. Rest of the major, so far so good. 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
0: Quick update for all Jays fans. Toronto has changed who is starting tonight against the Braves. As of last night, the starting pitcher for the Blue Jays was a gentleman by the name of Undecided. It's now
1: that
0: been
1: guy's a stud.
0: Undecided's good. His sinker is crazy. He embarrasses hitters. But Undecided is injured. It's another injured Blue Jay. Instead, Mason Fluhart, he gets the start today against Chris Sale, who's been one of the best pitchers in baseball at the age of 37. Should go well. Joining us now to talk all things baseball, former Mets general manager, our baseball insider, it is Steve Phillips. Good morning, Steve.
28: Good morning, guys. Good to be with you.
0: Yeah, let's start here, Steve. And this is going back to last night's game. Jays lose to Atlanta. What was more annoying for you when you were a GM of the Mets? Is it bases loaded with nobody out and you only get one run because of one of your players?
1: Or none.
0: Yeah. Oh, no, but I'm going from last night's game. Jays had the bases loaded in the first inning with no out. They get one run because one of their guys hits into a double play, or is it that Atlanta scored all their runs when there was already two out? Of those two scenarios, which one bothered Steve Phillips more?
28: Yes. Yes. So I think probably the bases loaded, only getting the one run. I mean, you know, you think that if you get two productive outs, right, a sac fly, a ground ball, once you get the sac fly in, ground ball up the middle, the infield back, you get a chance to get two there. And especially early in the game where you've got, you know, you can change the dynamic for your pitcher to send him out there with more confidence and some margin for error. But listen, those two out RBIs are killers as well. You know, you're a pitch away from getting out of an inning and you just can't get that swing and miss. But that's what good teams do. Run prevention and run production. And, that ability to just keep extending an inning. And that's why the Atlanta Braves have the best record in all of baseball.
0: Yeah.
1: I would imagine another reason why the Braves have the best record in baseball is because they can put up a crooked number in an inning. And they did it twice yesterday, both with two outs, hitting a three-run home run. And we talked about power many times when we talk about the Blue Jays. You kind of feel like that's the separator right now. What that's missing with this Blue Jays team is they don't put up crooked numbers in innings because they don't have the power to hit a grand slam or a two-run shot or a three-run shot. It's just solo home runs every time.
28: Yeah, look, I think that Ross Atkins' plan was that they would have power, and that was, you know, Anthony Santander, and remember him? And Vladimir Guerrero Jr. were going to be two guys with power, you know, with Okamoto, with Barger, and, you know, you could start to think, okay, you know, Varsho might hit 20, and you've got enough power as a team. But Vladdy only has three. Santander is in witness protection right now. And so, Okamoto's done his part, in all of it. So, you know, they've had underperformance. They've had injuries. And with that, they've got to find other ways to score. I mean, the amazing part of this is it can be done. The Milwaukee Brewers are ranked 30th in home runs and they're ranked 6th in runs scored. And, you know, you start to think about, well, how do they do it? Well, they take the extra base. They can steal a base. They've got some speed that could be a factor. The Jays don't have a ton of stolen base speed on their roster, and that kind of athleticism, but it can be done. You just have to find ways to do it. And interesting, the Braves and Brewers are the two best teams with a runner on third base, less than two outs of getting that run in. They're the best at when there's a man on second and nobody out to get that man to third to where a productive out can score a run. So it's where you don't have the ability to do the big things, you have to do the little things right.
0: God, that feels like, Carlo, hearing that, that sounds like who the Blue Jays offense was last year and that ability to create and score runs in the critical moments. Other news, we found out Alejandro Kirk led off the third yesterday in Dunedin with a home run and also drew a walk. It looks like he's getting closer. I imagine, I guess, how much pressure is there on Kirk? To not only return, but to try to bring some sense.

0: you know, I think that he'll probably wear a thumb guard in his glove. You wonder how that could impact him at all in any way. I mean, a lot of guys do it, but that'll be interesting to see how he handles that too. But yeah, they're desperate to get him back. And you know, when you say that, then there's the risk that guy might feel like he's got to come back and do more. I just don't think Kirk is wired that way. I think he just plays his game.
1: Steve, were you surprised to see the Blue Jays go out and trade for another starting pitcher? I mean, they bring back a familiar face, Simeon Woods Richardson, the guy that they traded for Jose Berríos in the Minnesota Twins deal. But you would think with the struggles of the bullpen and obviously the lack of power, you would guess that would be a move that the Blue Jays would look to make, but instead they just keep finding starting pitching. What'd you make of this move?
0: Yeah, so I think that you know, Richardson has shown flashes with Minnesota, but I think they had designated him for assignment this year. He had not thrown all that well. You know, it's just bringing in another piece. I will tell you that the thing I am very impressed by, and I wrote about it on Monday for Dottier, is that Ross Atkins has tinkered. Like, he, when they've had needs, he's gone out there. Patrick Corbin and Lennon Sosa, and you know, he's they traded for the reliever from the Marlins, and so you know, he has continued to make moves where he can. You know, Simeon Wood Richardson, remember, was originally a Met. He was a second round draft pick by the Mets, and he was traded to the Blue Jays with Anthony Kay, who's now with the White Sox, for Marcus Stroman. For Marcus Stroman, and then traded for Austin Martin to Minnesota, or with Austin Martin to Minnesota for Jose Berríos. And so, you know, he's a guy that, you know, he's a tall, lanky guy that is still young, and if they can get him back on track, but you know, he's sort of a catch lightning in a bottle guy, and you're bringing in some level of experience to, you know, to be a placeholder until some of the more veterans can come back.
2: Yeah, and we're still waiting for a lot of those veterans to return. I'm joined by Steve Phillips. Steve, getting off the Blue Jays for a moment, how impressive is this for Philadelphia Phillies ace Christopher Sanchez? He gives up a run, and over 40,000 Philadelphia sports fans cheer. How incredible is that when you can give up a run and Philly fans are happy?
0: Yeah, that's, I mean, first, to ever have Philly fans stand up and cheer for you, even when you do something great.
2: Yes, exactly.
0: Is, you know, they boo Santa. And I mean, there's nobody that's had a better run than Santa. I mean, when you think about it, I mean, he's not done anything wrong for so long. And he got booed. And so to get cheered when you give up a run, but you give up a run 50 plus innings into a scoreless streak, it is pretty remarkable. And I think that the passion that they have for disdain for some of their own players and players in other teams, they do have it deep down inside. And maybe we're seeing a softening right now. I did see pigs fly yesterday. And so, you know, I thought the only time I'm ever going to see the Phillies fans cheer for somebody when they give up a run for their own team is when pigs fly. And I did. There were sightings yesterday of pigs flying over Philadelphia. But it was a great run by Sanchez. He did not give up a run in the month of May. 41 innings, I think it was. He did not give up a run in the month of May. And a 50-plus inning scoreless streak, absolutely stunning. He had five straight games of seven shutout innings. I mean, think about that, what you would do and what that means to staying out of losing streaks. When you're a starter, you've got a guy who every fifth day takes the ball, goes seven scoreless innings. It keeps you out of those losing streaks. It protects your bullpen. It allows you to have those relievers fresh for the rest of the week. It's a pretty amazing run for a guy who – he too was traded a couple times and moved around a little bit. And so started with Tampa Bay, traded to Philadelphia in an innocuous offseason move for Curtis Meade, who's bounced around from Tampa. I think he's in D.C. right now, but he's been with like five or six different teams. And Christopher Sanchez has found a home in Philly.
2: Yeah, it's incredible. When you've done something only, you know, the Oral Hershiser and Don Drysdale, you are in pretty incredible company. The other one, that story that me and Carlo were laughing about, in the fourth inning last night in the Dodgers and Diamondbacks game, Shohei Ohtani had reached base three times as a hitter. Shohei Ohtani had not allowed a base runner as a pitcher.

0: Yeah, it's. I mean, he had another six scoreless innings and got on base all five times in the game yesterday.
1: That's right.
0: I mean, so Christopher Sanchez, it's nice what you did, but Ohtani is one-upping you, getting on base five times as a hitter and then throwing six shutout innings. And, you know, I mean, he's put himself back into this, the MVP race for sure. And, you know, after a little bit of a slow start offensively, I think the big question is, can he win a Cy Young if he does not qualify as a starting pitcher, right? You need 162 innings to be qualified, an inning per game. And I'm not sure Ohtani will get to the 162. And so will the writers consider him for the Cy Young Award if he doesn't get to that qualified number? You know, they consider relievers like Mason Miller is a guy that people have considered. So if you're willing to consider a reliever, would you consider a starter who just falls short of that number when Christopher Sanchez will likely have 210 innings pitched? You know, and can you if Ohtani's got a better ERA, half that of Sanchez, but he's pitched 60 less innings, can you possibly give that award to Ohtani over Christopher Sanchez?
1: Ah, poor Ohtani. He might only just win the MVP. It's going to be such a shame. For
2: and
1: the
2: Cy Young.
1: Maybe the Cy Young and Defensive Player
2: Steve,
1: of the Year.
2: I didn't know that you were in San Antonio, and last night that was your buddy that ran onto the court to take a selfie with Wembanyama. I thought you were a Knicks fan.
0: Yeah, no, a big Knicks fan, but you know, we travel, and we travel well, and, we follow Spike Lee. We figure out what flights he's on. We go to whatever hotel he's staying at. And believe it or not, I think he was at a Holiday Inn Express last night, Spike Lee. At least that's where we stayed.
2: Nice.
0: But, but the Knicks pulling it out, Jalen Brunson's the man. And we love the Knicks here because, their roster is full of Villanova players and my wife went to Villanova. So, and the Pope is from Villanova as well, went to Villanova.
1: That's right.
0: And so the Knicks have God on their side. So I think that there's a, significant advantage. Sure, Wembanyama's great, but, God can posterize him. And I think that the Knicks, put themselves in that spot.
1: Coming up later in the show, Victor Wembanyama, is he better than God? Send your emails to management. Steve, we will end with this. We're having a delightful conversation, so we won't do too much labor, short work stoppage, is a salary cap talk. But on this day, on June 4th, scale 1 to 10, how nervous should baseball fans be about a possible labor shutdown?
0: Yeah, so I would say I would give it a 4. But that being said, we will likely have a lockout on December 1st when the contract expires, which is normal because you can't have players in stadiums and facilities when they are not under, an active working labor agreement. But that's kind of normal and it makes sense. You know, they'll work with guys on medical stuff, but that's kind of it. I think cooler heads are going to prevail. I do. I think we're going to find a way to get there. I don't know that the owners will be completely dead set only on a salary cap. And I think the players' proposal of a soft cap and a soft floor gave me some hope that they understand there's a pathway to find a deal within some kind of structure that acknowledges the top end and the bottom end of spending.
1: As long as the Dodgers just stop signing free agents, we'd all be happy. Thank you, Steve.
0: Yeah. Thanks, guys. Appreciate it. Have a good day.
1: Take care. That is Steve Phillips, our baseball insider. That dope of a fan.
2: Loser. My feed on Twitter as I'm scrolling through it, as Steve's talking, it's just nonstop of this guy in pink shoes.
1: Mm-hmm. Yep, easy to find.
2: In the middle of the play. Like, it's not like there was a whistle or anything. In the middle of the play, decides to run on the court as Wemby is being defended by Karl-Anthony Towns. And he's like, hey, Wemby, quick, selfie, let's go. It's like, what goes through people's minds when they do that?
1: It's very simple. You take that phone, you destroy the video, you make sure that video never gets out, and you see if you can find a way to crack down on civil liberties, and that guy can't go on social media for a year. Is that draconian of me? Yes. But we got to make sure none of those dopes ever do something like that again. On the other side of the show, we will do the first up scoreboard. Did the Jays win? Did the Knicks win? Find out next.
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4: The 401 eastbound ramp to the north 400, a crash blocking the left lane there as it is a busy go on the 401. If you're merging with the 409 especially and heading to the 400, the east QEW filling up, same in the south 404 to the DVP. 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
1: Welcome back, everyone. Time now for the First Up Scoreboard. The Blue Jays lose 7-3 to Atlanta. The Jays, after 62 games, are 29-33. They got the bases loaded in the first inning, only managed to get one run. Meanwhile, Atlanta, all seven of their runs came with two outs. Speaking of runs, the Spurs were all over the New York Knicks last night, leading 65-51 with 6:51 left in the third. And then Karl-Anthony Towns gets it done late in the third. And then Jalen Brunson, 13 of his 30 points in the fourth quarter, including a massive three-pointer, turning a one-point deficit into a two-point lead with less than 2 minutes to go. The Knicks would not trail again. They beat the Spurs 105-95, and they take home court advantage away with their Game 1 win. Carlo, what was going on in hockey, in tennis, in everything else going on in the world of sports last night?
2: Well, let's give you a quick update on the American Hockey League semifinals, where the Marlies went into last night's game up 2-1 in the series against the Wilkes-Barre Penguins. The Marlies get off to a 2-0 lead early in that game.
1: Yeah.
2: They give up three in the second.
1: Oh.
2: They tie it early in the third, and then with 3 minutes left on a hard turnover by Easton Cowan.
1: Oh, no.
2: They lose 4-3.
1: Damn you,
2: at
1: Jubis.
2: Home. The series is now tied 2-2 with Game 5 tomorrow night. So, tough, tough loss for the Marlies. And there's some good audio by Easton Cowan that we should listen to, where he came out and he basically said he owned it. It was his mistake. He cost the team. He needs to be better. So, we'll hear that. And in tennis, the miracle run is over.
1: Yeah.
2: For Felix Auger-Aliassime, losing to Italian Flavio Cavoli. Felix up 6-4, sorry, up 1-0 after a 6-4 win in first set. He had a break point in the second set. He lost the break point, loses the set, and then goes on to lose the next two sets. 6-4, 6-4, 6-4, losing the match and being ousted at the French Open. So, good run, Felix.
1: Good run, Felix. Run. Nice job. Good job with you. There are some names you said there that I will never attempt. The second hour of First Up coming up right after this.
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4: The 401 eastbound ramp to the north 400 crash blocking the left lane. Big delays and a visual distraction for the east 401 drivers. And now we have a stall up ahead. East 401 Express, Markham Road. The right lane is blocked. And the Gardner eastbound past Islington, last check, had some emergency vehicles blocking the right lane. True Green, stop doing it yourself. 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

0: 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Carlo, you mentioned it during the first up scoreboard. The Marlies lose a tough game four last night to the Wilkes-Barre Barre Scranton Penguins. Take that, Kyle Dubas. Oh, you win this round. And a lot of it was because of a turnover late by Easton Cowan. And here's what the Leafs prospect had to say afterwards.
1: Yeah, I got to be better. Starts with me. Just cost my team the game, so I got to be better, and I will be Friday. Like I said, starts with me. I got to be better, and we all will be Friday.
2: How do you deal with that going forward?
1: I mean, yeah, unfortunately, like I said, cost my team the game. Obviously, don't want to do that. I got to make a better play, so I can't do anything about it now. Got to move on and be better, and I will. I was okay. I know I got more, so I'll bring it Friday.
0: Carlo, I don't want to relitigate past press conferences of maybe members of the Maple Leafs who often would say, we got to be better versus I got to be better. But just say for Easton Cowan, that's what you want to hear after the giveaway in the defensive zone that led to them losing 4-3.
3: Look, I think this is a great example to understand that nobody's perfect in sports. Nobody's perfect in life. Okay? Mistakes happen. The mistakes will always happen. Own it. Right? I think you earn a greater appreciation from people that watch you, that cheer for you, when you can be celebrated when you make great plays. I mean, you remember the goal he scored with 12 seconds left to end the series against Cleveland, and people praised him and celebrated him and, you know, gave him all of the spotlight that he deserved.
0: Yeah.
3: Okay? Now, if you watch the play, it's a pretty egregious turnover, okay, with 3 minutes left. He's on the board as a winger. He gets the puck from the D-man. Instead of just chipping it out, he tries to go into the middle of the ice and pass it to the other D-man. It gets picked off. They go in and score. I am so impressed with the maturity that we've seen out of Easton Cowan just owning up to his mistake here and taking accountability. Like, from everything that we've been, that, you know, we've been witness to for this Maple Leafs decade of players. And they've got great players on their team too, the Leafs do. How many times have we heard a Maple Leafs player after a loss, after a playoff series, come out and say the stuff that Easton Cowan just said right now?
0: I have to be better. Yeah, it's usually wrapped in we. So no, that was notable. I didn't hear that clip last night, and you know, obviously you were a little more dialed in, and good on you for spotting that. Because yeah, I
3: but don't
0: that.
3: You agree?
0: Yes,
3: don't you agree?
0: Yes, 100% agree.
3: I think he's going to earn a greater level of respect from his teammates, from the fan base. Knowing that he's a guy that recognizes it was on him, let me take accountability, and I'm going to tell people that I'm going to be way better from it.
0: Yep.
3: Hey, it's all good. Mistakes happen.
0: Shea Theodore.
3: I think what irks...
0: Sorry, Carl. Shea Theodore. Massive mistake early in game one, and then ended up with a goal and two assists for the Vegas.
3: Like, don't live on your mistakes. Mistakes happen. They're always going to happen. Own it. Learn from it, move on from it, be better from it. And I can't wait to watch him play the next game and see how he responds from this.
0: Yeah.
3: Cause I guess what? If he has that level of response that he says he's going to be better from, how much more respect do you think he's going to earn from his teammates and the fan base?
0: And it's also just a growing you can learn so much for your mistakes if you, if you can apply the right lessons to it. And I mean, moments like this, it can only help with Cowan's development as a Maple Leaf going forward.
3: Totally agree.
0: Yeah.
3: Totally agree. Cause again, we gotta remember, he's what, 20 years old? 21 years old? Like, he's still young. He's got a lot of hockey ahead of him. And look at all the big games and all the experiences he's already gained up until this point. and lived. It's gonna happen.
0: Yeah, and there is.
3: I was so impressed with what I heard. I can, if you watch the video, you can see the level of frustration in him. You can see the amount of guilt that he feels right now. And so, hey, it happens.
0: Mistakes happen. There's an emotional maturity to internalizing. That's a mistake I made versus externalizing. That's something we've got to get better at. And that's what you saw from Easton Cowan.
3: And remember all of those playoff exits.
0: Yes, I do.
3: Playoff losses by the Maple Leafs. And at the end of the year, all you wanted to do was hear somebody come out and say, it's on me. It's on me. I need to be better. I will be better. We never heard that. Never.
0: It was rare. It was so rare, I can't think of it right now. And yeah, you're absolutely right. Speaking of the Maple Leafs, let's hear from Insider Trading, Darren Dreger, talking about the Maple Leafs and their conversations with Peter Laviolette and with Patrick Waugh.
2: Well, let's start with a more decorated from a coaching perspective, and that's veteran coach Peter Laviolette. And yes, the Toronto Maple Leafs are among a few teams that have expressed interest in Peter Laviolette, and my understanding is there's at least been some initial dialogue and interviewing. They are still in more or less the first phase, but once you get through the draft combine in Buffalo, I think that John Chaik and the management team for the Toronto Maple Leafs will push a little bit harder on this coach hire. But it's Peter Laviolette, and it's Patrick Waugh, formerly of the New York Islanders. And, you know, before Leaf fans get a little too excited with either Laviolette or Patrick Waugh, I mean, who wouldn't like Patrick Waugh when you think of the sensational history of the Hall of Famer? Let's describe it that way. But let's also remind fans out there that John Chaika did acknowledge when they fired Craig Berube that they would cast a wide net in interviewing and collecting a list of candidates that would be wide spread. So you go from one extreme to the other, and definitely in between, including the Stanley Cup champion head coach in Peter Laviolette. But there's still more work to get done here in Toronto.
0: Okay, Carlo, can I admit something to you? I got kind of, you weren't looking, I got kind of lost in the music playing.
3: No, I saw you
0: underneath
3: dancing.
0: Darren Dreger.
3: I saw you.
0: I'm not gonna lie to you, I was dancing there. That was as the kids say, that song slaps. Whatever was going on in the background of Darren Dreger. That's not that.
4: Are you up to date with the lingo in the teenage and
0: are the kids still dabbing? Are we still dabbing? Is that still happening?
4: Dabbing.
0: Yeah.
4: Wow.
0: Or not dabbing. What's doing you?
4: Yeah, it's dab.
0: Yeah, dabbing. Yeah. By the way, the answer to that is no. I think it's really weird when a grown-ass man knows everything that's going on in the world of teenagers. You know, like, you don't need
4: to
0: do
4: AK.
0: That. Yeah. It's a little creepy to know all the slang or, you know, what's going on with the Biebers or, you know, what's going on with whoever the top influencer is. You know, I'm a grown-ass man.
4: Well, okay. Okay. Do you know what mogging is?
0: Okay. I heard this the other day. Is that like you're showing off, like you're strutting your stuff? Is that sort of what mogging is?
4: I mean, I think, I don't remember AK's explanation on it.
0: We're sounding
4: a rod or 20 fingers.
0: A rod. Okay, a rod is giving.
4: That's what mogging is.
0: A rod doesn't know. Diavero, you're the youngest one here. Diavero, what the hell is mogging? You're younger than all of us. Nah, he doesn't know either.
4: He's got no idea either.
0: All right, so,
5: he's younger than all of us, but, you know.
0: Yeah.
5: He's 30 plus as well.
0: Yeah, so,
4: So what's the word?
0: Oh, don't do this.
4: That people use nowadays?
0: I have no idea.
4: That we're not caught up with.
0: That's probably a ton. That's the point. We don't know. We shouldn't know. You're busy coaching your kids and calling world hockey championships and doing this show. I'm a busy man. There's a lot of Chardonnay that needs to be drunk. Yeah, you think I got time to learn what 17-year-olds are talking about? Getting back to the Toronto Maple Leafs here for a moment. Okay.
4: No.
0: I have, because Arad just put in the chat, it's getting off the rails. Let's get back to the Maple Leafs. I have a question for you, Carlo. Is it wrong of me that I'm not as excited about who the next coach is going to be because every coach gets fired in like 2.3 years? And when you watch what's going on with Vegas and John Tortorella, it's kind of made it that more so than other sports. I don't know if it's fair or not. I don't know if it's journalistically irresponsible, but I'm less excited about who the next coach is going to be because I expect them to be fired in 2028.
3: I mean, I don't know if I share the same feeling about why I'm not excited about the next coach because I don't worry about, you know, a guy that they named to be head coach to be fired in 2.5 years or so. I just think that, like, any of the coaches that they do decide to name are all going to probably have the same reaction from us.
0: Mm-hmm.
3: And it's be like, oh, okay, sure. But what does the roster look like?
0: Yeah.
3: Because at the end of the day, that is the only thing that I'm curious about, that I'm going to temper my expectations around with this team, because if they bring Scotty Bowman out of retirement to coach this team, he's not going to have success with the roster that they have currently. And that's going to be the most challenging thing for any coach coming in to this position and to this group is, okay, what am I working with? Yes, you got Austin Matthews. Yes, you have William Nylander. Yes, you have the first overall pick. Okay, but you have a John Tavares, who's the most consistent player that you're going to find, even at his age. Okay? Now, Matthew Nyes, okay, what type of season is he getting? What type of player is he going to have? You know, he played through a nagging injury last year. Easton Cowan, okay, great. Another young guy that you're going to see another year of progress from. Goaltending, we don't know who's going to be the starting goaltender of this team next year. We don't even know if both guys are going to be back. Look at that defense.
0: Both guys. I could throw in Hildeby as well. There's three.
3: And you know, Akhtiamov, who's
0: thank you for
3: a
0: saying
3: guy that they have a ton of praise for. So give me any coach that you want behind that bench. Nothing is going to excite me or nothing is going to make me feel good about this group.
0: So you're kind of with me. By the way, you're kind of with me. You just said no coach is going to get me excited. That's kind of my take as well, is that I'm much more concerned with what John Chyka is doing than if you do hire Scotty Bowman, which would be crazy. He's 92 years old. I wonder how his son Stan would feel if the Maple Leafs hired Scotty Bowman. And in the end of the day, like, John Cooper wins Jack Adams last night. He's never won it before, by the way. He's been a finalist twice and deserved it considering all the injuries. You know,
3: so I want to get into that too because my first reaction was, wow, how did Lindy Ruff not win Coach of the Year?
0: Yep.
3: And then my follow up to that was, you know what? Finally, John Cooper's won it because he is recognized as, if not the best, but one of the best coaches in the league. Obviously, one of the longest tenured coaches in the league. And to think that he's gone that long without actually winning a Jack Adams. Well, now he gets to finally add that to his resume. But I think they picked the wrong year to give it to him.
0: Maybe. But they do that with coaches. It's like the Oscars. When Al Pacino won for Scent of a Woman. We were discussing that
3: off
0: air.
3: Matthew.
0: Yes.
3: Matthew. If I told you before the season.
0: I know.
3: Okay. Okay, before the season.
0: Okay.
3: That the Buffalo Sabres were going to win the Atlantic Division. What would your reaction be?
0: I would have said that's exactly what I thought was going to happen. No, I would have been shocked. I'd be like, what do you
3: call me crazy?
0: I would call you crazy.
3: If I told you before the season started that the Pittsburgh Penguins would make the playoffs with that roster that they had, what would your reaction be?
0: I think more would have, that one specifically would have been like, wow, Sidney Crosby still finds a way to get it done.
3: Right. Yeah. Okay. So if I told you before the season that the Tampa Bay Lightning were going to be the second seed in the Atlantic Division, would your first thought be like, yes, and John Cooper is going to win Coach of the Year because of that?
0: No, but I think this was injuries. It was Victor Hedman missing 49 games, Braden Point missing 19, Ryan McDonough missing a whole bunch of time. I think that's why. But you know what? To your point.
3: Injuries? Are you talking? Look at the man games that Pittsburgh lost.
0: I know. I understand that. I think this is partially a narrative thing. I think sometimes the voters, it was probably like very close and they're like, guys, what? John's never won the Jack Adams. Really? Wait, he's got it won once. No, he's never won it. Oh, shoot. Yeah. Okay. Well, yes, I think there was some narrative that went into it. But the bigger point is there are so few of those John Coopers in the NHL.
3: Yeah.
0: It's hard for me to get excited about the Maple Leafs coach because coaches get fired so much in that sport. And to your point, the roster is in such disarray right now, that for me, whoever the coach is, all right. You know, that's sort of my thoughts.
3: And I feel like we're heading towards an outside the box hire mm-hmm. with this position.
0: Yeah.
3: I mean, just, you know, the fact that they're so secretive about the people that they are interviewing, right? They want to keep this in-house. They want to keep this sealed.
0: Good.
3: They don't want anybody knowing what they're doing and who they're doing it with. Mm-hmm. Nothing. Mm-hmm. I kind of feel like it's setting everybody up for an outside-the-box hire. Who that is, I mean, your guess is as good as mine. But I kind of feel like, you know, the only reason why we're hearing names like Laviolette or names like Patrick Waugh is because those are household names.
0: Yep.
3: Right? Maybe they want you to know that they're interviewing household names so that they, when they do go with an outside-the-box hire, they can say, hey, we interviewed everybody.
0: We interviewed everyone. You saw it right there. Saw it right there.
3: Right?
0: Yep. By the way, speaking of Scent of a Woman, when Al Pacino won the Oscar in 1993, on the other side of the show, producer Rod takes over with Hot Take Oscars. Will it involve Serpico? Find out next.
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7: Still a crash on the 401 eastbound ramp to the north 400 where the left lane is blocked and is pretty jammed up right now on approach both the 401 and the 409. 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

0: Ladies and gentlemen, welcome to the June 4th Hot Take Oscars with your host, Producer Rod. This is First Up. Speaking of hosts, over there is Carlo Kuliakovo. I'm Matthew Kaz in for Aaron Korolnik. Rod, you've got the mic.
1: You guys brought up John Cooper. Let me ask you this. Who is the best head coach in the Eastern Conference right now? Is it John Cooper? Is it Martin St. Louis, Paul Maurice, Rod Brind'Amour, or do you want to go off the board?
2: Well, you can't put John Cooper in this selection because the guy just won the Jack Adams.
0: Yeah, but the guy wins the Jack Adams, gets fired a year and a half down the road. Jack Adams means nothing.
2: Who is the best coach in the East? I do a lot of Montreal Canadian games, and I am overly impressed with the job that Marty St. Louis has done. But in this group of coaches that he is mixed in with, I mean, John Cooper just won the Jack Adams. It's John Cooper for me out of this group.
0: Incorrect. The best coach is, of course, Craig Berube. No, the answer is John Cooper. Even if Cooper didn't win the Jack Adams, of those four names, I'm going to go the guy who's been around the longest, who's done some of the most winning, who's won a bunch of cups. It's John Cooper. Also, I mean, the man, you saw him at the Stadium Series, dressed up like he was, a mafioso in Miami. That man can rock a fedora.
1: John Cooper has not gotten out of the first round of the playoffs since the Lightning won the Cup back in 21-22.
0: This is Toronto. We don't need to go out the first round.
1: Paul Maurice, I got to say, he's underrated historically, and he's underrated by you guys in this award today. We'll keep the best in the East theme going here. Who is the best defenseman in the Eastern Conference? Is it Zach Werenski, who just won the Norris Trophy? Is it Victor Hedman? Is it another Swede, Rasmus Dahlin? Is it young Matthew Schaefer? Or you want to go off the board? But I'll put one caveat in there. Carlo, you can't choose Lane Hudson.
2: Why?
0: No, nope. Because you can't choose him.
2: I mean, the fact that you actually put Victor Hedman in this over Lane Hudson, like, what are we doing here? Like, Victor Hedman's
0: just gave you the rules.
2: Days are gone.
0: We just gave you the rules. You can't mention Lane
2: Hudson.
0: How
2: is Lane Hudson not in here?
0: I believe we just told you a second ago, you can't pick Lane Hudson.
2: Well, he's my favorite player, so
0: that doesn't matter.
2: Lane Hudson.
0: Okay, is there an award out there for Carlo's favorite player? Is Gary Bettman, is he aware of this? The CC Award for Kuliakovo's favorite player.
2: I'll go Matthew Schaefer. Gotta go with our guy, Matthew Schaefer. I think the sky's the limit for this guy. I mean, an unbelievable rookie season. And this is no disrespect to Zach Werenski, who won his first Norris Trophy. I think the world of Rasmus Dahlin. But if I'm talking about, a player that's going to be the best defenseman over the next decade, it's going to be Matthew Schaefer.
0: Oh, I just got a text from Kale McCarr saying, bleep you, Carlo. And bleep you a rod. You didn't put me on the list.
1: Because he's out west, ass in the east.
2: You seriously, no. You really
0: damn
2: don't
0: it.
2: Read the question,
0: Oh, damn it. No, I do read the question. I just wanted to try to come up with another name.
2: You know what? Hold on a second. Hold on a second. West I just got a message from a two saying, Matthew Kaz is a pigeon.
0: Yeah, there he is.
1: Gave Carlos so much stick for not following the rules.
0: I know. Yeah. Then I screwed up. Guys, I'd love to answer this question, but as a pigeon, someone just dropped a French fry in the parking lot here at McCowan. I got to go get it right now. Or whatever noise a pigeon makes. I don't know what noise a pigeon makes. There it is.
2: There's the pigeon right
0: that's
2: there.
0: That's right. All right. Yeah, what's the next one after I got shamed? Rightfully so in that one.
1: All right. I have to interject this one. It's not on the lineup here of the Hot Take Oscars, but you brought up pigeons. And you brought up a fry in the parking lot.
0: Yeah.
1: And it made me think of another bird.
0: Okay.
1: So what's the dirtier bird, pigeons or seagulls?
0: Oh, that's a good question.
2: Seagulls, man.
0: God, that's a good question.
2: It's definitely seagulls.
0: No, I'm going to tell you why. Because at least the seagull is hanging around water so you can get a little bit cleaner. That pigeon, what are you going to find in, let's say, at Yorkdale? Where you're landlocked. You're at the Yorkdale parking lot. You're not going to see any seagulls. They're going to be down at Harborfront. It's going to be the dirty, dirty pigeon. But that's a good question. That's a good question, pigeon or seagull. But I'll take the more landlocked bird.
2: Okay.
0: Bounce back answer.
2: I'm taking the seagull on this one. I think even in parking lots, you see seagulls. You see a flock of them, too. What is the choice of food that you've seen birds go crazy over? French fries is a good one.
0: Yeah.
2: But what would be another one that you would see them go crazy over?
0: I would.
2: Bread.
0: You're going to have really anything. You could have you could just finish a cigarette. The birds will go crazy for it. But I think I actually have the answer here. I have the answer.
2: You just said, hold on a second. You just said birds would go crazy over
0: cigarettes. You can flick a button and be like, oh, what's that food over there? They're birds.
2: Oh, food.
0: They're crazy. They're crazy.
2: Nah, it's a cigarette, guys.
0: Ah, damn it. No wonder we're angry birds. I'm chomping on a Demoriae. Here is the correct answer, Arad and Carlo. The number one thing birds love is Carlo Koliakovo watching his son play baseball because there's a mountain of seeds around him.
2: Sunflower seeds.
0: He says he spits them all into an empty water bottle, which in and of itself is disgusting. There's a grown man spitting seeds into a water bottle.
2: So good.
0: Those birds are just following you, Carlo, waiting to pick up all your garbage.
2: I guess French fry would be...
0: French fry's the winner.
2: Number one choice,
0: yeah,
2: because it's the easiest fast food that most people eat, right?
0: Yeah, and it's right there. It's structurally sound. It's not going to be chips or things like that because that can disintegrate. It's going to be, maybe steak cut fry. Give me something big and solid there.
1: My favorite seagull story is back in the year 2005. I was at the Leslie and Shepherd Canadian Tire parking lot.
0: Yep.
1: There's a hot dog stand there. So, you know, young 13-year-old Arad got a hot dog while my dad went in there to do whatever dads did at the time at Canadian Tire.
0: Mm-hmm.
1: And I remember I wiped my mouth with a tissue.
0: Yeah.
1: Oh, I put the tissue and, like, the end of the hot dog, like, it was like one bite with, like, a sauce, you know, the hot dog and the bread in it left.
0: Yeah.
1: The seagull came, took away both, and ended up eating the tissue and leaving the hot dog. So
2: what?
1: That's how dumb seagulls are.
0: Oh,
1: yes.
0: My
2: what?
0: God. Also, I have a follow-up. What's your second favorite seagull story? You just relayed your favorite. Coming up later in the show, Arad's top five seagull stories.
2: So, the best story that I have is golfing with a couple buddies up in the Muskoka area. And the cart girl comes around and everybody orders like a sandwich or a wrap. This is back in the day when, you know, they'd actually carry those stuff. Now the food they tell you to get at the halfway house or something. And so everyone gets their sandwich and stuff like that. My buddy puts his sandwich on the seat of his cart walks onto the green to putt his ball. And we're all in the green. All of a sudden, you just hear, ah, ah, ah, ah. It's a bunch of crows.
0: Oh, no.
2: That are just attacking his sandwich that he left on his golf cart. And we're all in the green. We're like, hey, what are you doing? It's my sandwich. And you can just see one bird after another flying away with a bread and whatever else is on it.
0: You got to give him that sandwich. Remember.
2: Oh, it's done.
0: A bunch of crows. That's a murder. That is a murder of crows. Crows are like the smartest animal on planet Earth. They will bleep your bleep right to next bleep. Stay away from the crows. My only seagull story, I was on a jet ski and I felt a ping on the back of my neck.
2: On you.
0: No. Oh. Maybe worse. It hit me with its beak. I turned, I got a bump on the back of my head. I turn around and there's an angry seagull chasing me on the jet ski. Stupid seagull. All right.
2: Wow, you actually got into like an altercation.
0: Hit. I did. Stupid seagull. And that concludes Hot Bird Talk here on First Up.
2: Bang! Love it.
0: Ka-ka! Coming up on the other side of the show, let's get back into the joy of game one. The Knicks beat the Spurs. By doing that, this is the perfect case scenario for the NBA. We'll discuss that next.
3: Time now for TSN 1050 Time Saver Traffic. Still a crash on the 401 eastbound ramp to the north 400, blocking the left lane with delays coming from Martin Grove on the 409 before that, actually, and the 410 on the east 401 as the rest of the majors continue to fill up in and out of this city now. 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
12: You ain't first, you're last.
0: Welcome back, everyone. This is First Up. That's Carlo Koliakovo. I'm Matthew Cause. Mike Johnson will join us in about 12 minutes' time, maybe some Leafs coaching talk, but a lot about Carolina and Vegas game 2 tonight. Sebastian Aho and your line, we're all kind of watching. The world's best golfers return to the RBC Canadian Open June 10th to the 14th, and we'll be covering it live next week at TPC Toronto at Osprey Valley. And by the way, guys, make sure you got the breakfast sandwiches ready for Carlo and AK. Now, here is your chance to win a pair of general admission any day tickets. We did it yesterday. We're doing it today. Text us right now at 10:50:50. 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And what the hell was golf patterns? I burgundy this. Which World Cup team would make the golf players? What does this mean? Rod, jump on the mic right now. What are you doing with this read? Well, I'm imagining the question is, which World Cup team would you like to golf with?
1: Is that the question? Which World Cup team would you like to golf with?
0: Go bleep yourself, San Diego. Text us at 10:50:50. Which World Cup team would you like to golf with? And maybe at the TPC Toronto.
2: Again, when you said patterns, I'm like, what is this guy talking about?
0: At first, I thought it was some really intricate soccer slang that a Rod knows about that I don't. It's like, golf, this must be, you can't say 2-0. You have to say nil. You know, right. You can't say the field. You got to say pitch. I thought that's what was going
2: so
0: on.
2: So which World Cup team would...
0: Would you like to golf with? Would make
2: you
0: for
2: like
0: the best?
2: To golf with?
0: Yeah. Like, which team would you like it to be? You know, if it's Sri Lanka, fantastic. Texas at 10:50:50.
2: Uzbekistan.
0: Sweden? Is it Uzbekistan?
2: I want to golf with the team from Uzbekistan. And golf with head coach Fabio Cannavaro. Italian soccer legend.
0: Speaking of legends, Jalen Brunson, after three quarters, was shooting 7 of 22. After three quarters, he had more turnovers than assists. For a lot of players in that moment on the road, NBA Finals, against that Spurs defense, you would kind of crumble in the moment. Kind of like what Chet Holmgren did in Game 7 of the Western Conference Finals. Mm-hmm. Instead, Brunson, 13 of his 30 points in the fourth quarter. And the biggest moment, Spurs are up 95-94, just under 2 minutes to go. Knicks missed shot. Somehow, 6'2" Brunson flies up, grabs the offensive rebound, bats it out to Mikal Bridges, who wisely throws it back to Brunson, who hits a three. Mike Breen gave a bang, and the Knicks would go on to win. They would get the lead. They never trailed again for the final 2 minutes of that game. Jalen Brunson, the toughness, the tiny guy at 6'2", dominating that game late, was a heroic performance as the Knicks win game one.
2: You know, there was a moment in that game in the third quarter where the Knicks couldn't

0: been there before. They've been a team that has been come back into the playoffs. This is a team that going into last night's game had won 11 straight games in the playoffs. And then what happens? They slowly cut the lead. They slowly start to find their game. They slowly start to make baskets, find their offense. And then the fourth quarter started and you just knew there was a different belief in that group.
1: And by the way, Carlo, to your point, mentioning Carl Anthony Towns, how did that third quarter turn? It turned on what happened right after that. Carl Anthony Towns twice in a couple minutes got an offensive rebound and this time got the layup. The second time, second offensive rebound, layup, and one, cut it to 71-69 with just under 3 minutes to go. Now, the fourth quarter, the heroics was Jalen Brunson and OG Anunoby. They don't get there without Cat putting up 18 points, 10 rebounds, and 4 assists in that third quarter. He wouldn't score in the fourth. He'd be great defensively. Did a great job defensively on Victor Wembanyama. Didn't have all the dumb fouls, but Cat won that third quarter for the Knicks.
0: I mean, it's hard to argue that. And then Brunson woke up in the fourth.
1: Yeah. By the way, shout outs to two other stars. Josh Hart only had 3 points. He also led everyone with 15 rebounds, and he had 6 assists and 0 turnovers, and OG Anunoby 12 points in that fourth quarter. And this is a series because if the Spurs win game one, everyone's like, I guess we thought so. But with the Knicks, the underdog going in the series, winning game one, now everyone believes, oh, wait a minute, the Knicks can do this. This isn't hope trafficking. This is, oh, wait a minute, we have to take the Knicks seriously. Sure, Cleveland and Atlanta aren't the most impressive teams, but they've destroyed everyone getting here, and they were able to withstand being down by 14. That was a hell of a win.
0: And sort of similar to the way the Carolina Hurricanes started the Montreal series, where they were starting a game after 12-day layoff. Well, the Knicks hadn't played in, 9 days?
1: Yeah.
0: It almost took them this long to get their rhythm back. And then once they found it, it's like, oh, wow, okay, they're here to play. And I'm going to, be confident in saying this. I think the Spurs losing that game and the way that they did lose that game yesterday, where for the first three quarters, everything looked like it was going their way, that's going to be the difference in the who wins this series or not. Like, the Spurs losing that game one is a huge loss for them.
1: Ah, oh, it's fantastic as a Knicks fan. I'm sorry. Fantastic. On the other side of the show, speaking of game one, Carolina lost game one to Montreal 6-2. Then they hammered the Canadiens, winning the next four, and they allowed only 5 goals. Do they have that game in them against Vegas? Mike Johnson joins us next.
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3: Why don't we start with good news first? We need it. 401 eastbound, the ramp to the north 400 crash is cleared. It's heavy on the east 401 out of Mississauga, but now we have a collision on the QEW westbound at Trafalgar blocking the right lane. That's a jam up for the west 403 drivers heading in that direction as well. Westbound Steeles ramp to the south 404, we have a stalled vehicle that's blocking the right lane. You're the reason Sunnybrook targets tumors in real time and why a stroke is reversed in 10 minutes. Give today at yourthereason.ca. From the News Talk 1010 Traffic Center, I'm Dan Dealey.
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0: It's almost summer, and you know what that means. 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
6: Welcome back, everyone. This is First Up. That's Carlo Colaiacovo. I'm Matthew Cause. Joining us now to talk Leafs, sort of, the NHL playoffs. Hell yeah. It is Mike Johnson. Good morning, Mike. Thanks for doing the show today.
7: Good morning from a balmy Raleigh. It's a solid 20 degrees to start the day already. Sunny, hot. I'm on a pickleball court right now, guys, so I'm ready to go for the day.
6: Okay, let's.
7: Yeah, the pickleball court at the hotel. I don't even like pickleball. I have a tennis court, but I don't have a tennis racket. Nobody wants to play tennis with me, so okay. Pickleball it is.
6: Thank you. That was a good save. I was about to do something stupid where me and my body was about to insult former NHLer Mike Johnson and his athleticism. If he chose pickleball over tennis, I was going to shame you, but I understand the plight. Okay, totally off topic. Is there too many pickleball courts and not enough tennis courts out there?
7: Well, I don't know how many new pickleball courts are getting built, but I don't really like the pickleball lines on the tennis courts. It's a, you know, you're muddying up my court, but yeah, this actually hotel is nice. It has a tennis court, which is painted on a basketball court, and the pickleball court looks like it's new and all freshly on its own. But
8: do you have an opponent for it? Question. Who are you playing this morning?
7: Yeah, Jameson Coyle, the host of NHL Network, is quite good. Mm-hmm. Quite good. Okay. He would be probably better than me. So he's, yes. He'll be out and ready to toss me around. Yeah, it gets going.
6: Nice. I gotta tell you, being good at pickleball, it's like I'm good at Nerf basketball. It's like, all right, congratulations. All right, that's enough.
7: James Duffy's taking offense because he's good at flag football right now. I don't know.
6: Oh boy. Ooh, it might be two-hand touch. Look out, Duffy. I shouldn't be doing any of these jokes. Both you and Duffy may be in better shape than me. Maybe. Who's to say? All right, Mike.
7: I am. Yeah. I'm to say.
6: You're to say, well, humanity. We'll say people with eyes, people that have met us. Moving on for a moment. So, Carolina, they lose game one in the last round of Montreal. They get hammered 6-2. And then they just choke Montreal for the rest of that series. They only allow 5 goals to the Canadiens after game one. They dominated Montreal. Mike, do they have that similar game in them against this Vegas team after, again, Carolina got killed in game one?
7: Well, they didn't get killed. They gave up the winning goal with 3 minutes left. So it's not like they got smoked. But point remains, they did not play particularly well. Cause I'd say they have the game. because there were stretches in game one where Carolina looked very good. Vegas had trouble with the speed and trouble with the turnovers and trouble with the pressure. But there was also moments in game one where Vegas got on the forecheck, put the puck below the goal line, and control play for long stretches. Things we did not see Montreal ever do. So there will be moments in this series where Carolina looks good and is able to play their game and be very effective. But it won't be the entire game like it was for Montreal. This will be back and forth. There'll be times when Vegas is the better team. There'll be times when Carolina is the better team. It's going to be a much closer series. I don't know, though, cause if game one is a really good indicator for how this series will play out, because it was pretty choppy, a little loose with the puck on both fronts, not great decisions. I think both teams were sort of figuring out what it feels like to play each other. They hadn't played since October. And yes, you can do scouting reports and you can talk about it and see video, but until you actually feel what it's like on the ice against the other team, it's hard to prepare for it. So I think they'll be both better That's managing the puck and managing situations, and it won't be quite so back and forth. It'll be close, but it just won't be quite so wild and so many goals and chances like there were in game one.
9: How about the mentality right now of the Vegas Golden Knights, where they just come off a series sweep against the Colorado Avalanche? Remember in game three, they were down 3-0 early and they found a way to come back. And it just, you know, game one, down 2-0 early in front of that Carolina crowd. I mean, you were there. You witnessed it. That crowd was pure insanity right now. But you know, if you're Vegas right now, it kind of feels like you're not fazed by anything or any moment with the winning the sweep and starting off this one against Carolina, even having to battle back in this game and then find a way to win late. It just feels like they are embracing this moment that they're in, and nothing can stop them.
7: There's a lot of belief there, obviously. A lot of confidence, a lot of belief. And there was before Torts, there was before the playoff runs, it was before all the comebacks. But I sometimes wonder this, Carlo. Is it a good sign that you've had to come back 5 or 6, 7 times in the playoffs? They've come back from trailing to win games. Is that a good sign? I guess, obviously, that they have it in them, that they're poised, that they don't deviate, they can find goals when they need them. But they've also trailed in a lot of games, and it feels like that's not sustainable. Like, I don't think Vegas wants to get behind in 4 of the remaining 6 games and just figure, well, we've done it all playoffs, we're going to keep coming back. At some point, numbers do kind of catch up to you, even though, yes, they are very much a team that is unfazed by daunting situations that they face throughout the playoffs because they keep getting good results with them. But if I'm a Vegas fan, I'm a little bit worried. Like, we can't keep doing this. At some point, we're going to play a team that won't let us come back. It didn't happen in game one, but it might happen going forward. So it's good you can. It's bad that you always have to. So I'd like to play with the lead a little bit more if I'm Vegas.
6: How much of this game is about Sebastian Aho and what his line can do? And we've seen this line struggle throughout the playoffs, and especially scoring at even strength. And listen, it is a great story what Carolina is getting from Jordan Staal, Taylor Hall, those other lines. It's great. But at some point, and I feel like this is a broken record, you need your stars to be stars in the playoffs. And I'm wondering how much of what happens going forward is what can Sebastian Aho's line do?
7: Yeah, and I think that point is now, cause. Like, I think they've ran an opponent where they need everybody, not just, you know, 2 or 3 of the lines. And finally, for the first time, I don't know if you guys heard post-game, Rod Brind'Amour showed some frustration. And there wasn't a lot of reason to show it.
9: Finally called him out.
7: Right. They asked him, like, is it a concern, even though they had a couple chances in the third period? And he just sort of dismissively said, yeah, they had one good shift. and then he said, you know, we're not going to win if our best players don't get on the scoreboard. He didn't say if they don't play well. He didn't say if they don't tilt the ice. He said, if they don't get on the scoreboard, we're not going to win. So he's put it out there. And I think it's, you know, it's sort of obvious. It's not a wild thing to say. He just hasn't had to say it because they've been in control of all the series they've played. They've only lost 2 games in the playoffs. But yes, I think there's a lot there in the fortunes of Carolina based on the first line. And you wonder, with 2 5-on-5 goals in the playoffs, that's it, guys. 2! And they're 14 games in. between those three guys, and they're all incredibly talented, you would obviously think, okay, well, maybe we should change it. But if you change it, then you're changing the other stuff that works. You mentioned Stankoven's line. You mentioned Staal's line, how good they have played, how much chemistry they have. So are you going to break up one of those lines to try to get – you might have to. You might have to. I don't think they start tonight's game differently. I think they go again and say, all right, this is it. This is your last crack at it. If you don't produce, then we will change the lines. And they'll have to break things up and shuffle things around, something they haven't done at all. But yeah, like, you can't have your first line be shut out and also be the worst line on the ice like they were, you know, by shot share and expected goals and all those other metrics, not just the actual goals. They're the worst line on the ice. You can't have that and expect to win a Stanley Cup. So a lot of pressure on those guys. It hasn't rained down on them yet because they haven't been losing. It's a lot easier to be struggling when you keep winning as a team because it doesn't bother you and the attention's not drawn to you. But if they get down to the series, the heat will turn up, and it sort of already has after game one, and they have to respond or else, you know, Carolina will not win the series if that line does not score.
9: Johnny, you know, a lot gets said about what players have to battle through at this time of the mm-hmm. year from series to series, and I'm curious, in your own position, the stuff you've battled through. I mean, you just spent 3 weeks overseas at the World Hockey Championships. You come back to Eastern Time Zone. You walk right into the Stanley Cup Final, and I'm curious
6: humid
9: to know
6: weather as well. Humid weather.
9: How your eardrums are feeling, because you just witnessed two of the best hockey experiences ever. That World Hockey Championships in Switzerland and Zurich was freaking amazing, and you were in the building and you could talk about it. But then you walk into that, into Carolina, like, how are your eardrums right now?
7: You know, I have somewhere in my watch or my phone or one of the gizmos we have, it fires up alerts when the decibel levels in your environment gets too high. I don't know which one it is, but I've gotten multiple alerts, Carlo, in the last couple of weeks about being too loud where I'm at. I should put earplugs in. And you're right. I'll say quickly on Switzerland, the single best hockey game experience with the fans that I've ever witnessed anywhere ever in all the 20 years of playing and 20, like, it's just incomparable to anything else. It was that great. And what's funny about Raleigh is, like, obviously it's a non-traditional market and, you know, they're Carolina, sort of excellent team, but maybe lost in the national discourse because they are down in Carolina and they haven't won a cup, even though they've been really good for a long time. It is really loud in the building, louder than just about anywhere you might find. And it's crowd noise, Carlo. Like, we'll go to Vegas tomorrow. Vegas's building might be louder, but I'm sure 50% of the noise is speaker driven. It's all just, it's all just music and whatever else they got going.
9: Yeah, it's
7: manufactured. Whereas here it is crowd driven. They are ravenous and it's great. Like, we'll pull up to the games at 8 o'clock tonight. We'll go over the rink at 4:30, let's say. And there are tailgaters everywhere. It's like a Sunday football game. Hours before, there's barbecuing on the lawn. And they have a huge concert theater outside that is like tens of thousands of people are watching the parking lot. It's quite an atmosphere around the rink as this market, you know, embraces the Stanley Cup final. But yeah, it's really loud. It's a fun building to be in, whether you're home or road, because of the energy inside it.
9: Yeah, you need an earplug sponsor is what you need to keep you safe.
7: Get the noise canceling headphones, exactly.
9: Or those too. Yeah, I just want to go back to the worlds because there was a part of me, like, I love great stories. I love seeing new scenarios pop up or teams that experience once in a lifetime opportunity, like Norway mm-hmm. winning a bronze against Canada, even though, you know, mm-hmm. we're Canadian and we want Canadians to win. But please help explain to me how Switzerland did not win gold at home in front of that crowd when they were the most dominant team in the tournament. And it's their third straight year they play in a gold medal game and they don't even score a goal in it. Like, what is up with that?
7: It's inexplicable. Like, I love trying to find rational reasons for stuff. Carlo, you know me, right? I always want to have an answer. I don't really have an answer because not only do they not score in the final, which like I can talk away Finland, like Finland's a great team. They can lock it down. They got Barkov and Lundell and really great defensive players and Annan played well in net and it's a tight game. It's 4-goal. They're, you know, it's probably a bit more cautious than round robin play, but for 3 years in a row, and these are not 3 years of tournaments where Switzerland was a low scoring team in the tournament. They were miles and away the highest scoring team this year as well as last year. So like they've been a run and gun high powered offense until they get to the final and all of a sudden they can't find it. And they hit two posts and you know, the only answer is Carlo, they felt the pressure, the pressure of the opportunity.
9: They felt it for sure.
7: Yeah. They played tight for the first time. And I get it. Like they want so badly to achieve that gold and they're talking about a once in a lifetime opportunity in front of their home crowd in Zurich. And they just did not create. Largely because of Finland, but also probably a little bit because of their own tension, the kind of pace in the game they needed to play. And so they don't score and it gets to overtime and Kostas Hellenius, how's your month going? Getting called up to Buffalo and then goes over there and scores the overtime winner. Incredible stuff, but it's heartbreaking. Like I don't have a rooting interest, but I wanted Switzerland to win. I wanted fans to experience it and to see the guy. And I love it. It's so poignant, but. When they lose and you know, they pan the faces on the blue line and there's like the single solitary tear rolling down guys' cheeks. It's like they care a lot. Like you're not going to see an American or a Canadian be crying when they lose gold at the Worlds. Like you just wouldn't see it. They'd be mad and disappointed, but they're not going to cry on the ice. Switzerland, half the roster was in tears. That's how much more it means to them. And it's that, and for that reason, you understand why they maybe get tight. But that's also the reason, like, hang on, you can't find something more when you're such a good team to win it. It's perplexing for them as well.
6: Typical Mike Johnson talking about emotion, pressure. It's called stats, advanced analytics. Look it up, Mike. before we let you go, what is more important right now if you are a Maple Leafs fan? Who John Chyka hires to be as the next coach of the Maple Leafs? Or what John Chyka does leading up to and during free agency frenzy. Of those two, which one is more important?
7: Ooh. I thought you were going to say the draft, which would be an easier answer.
6: No, I'm not giving you an easy answer. Come on.
7: I know. Sheesh. They're so intertwined, but I mean, I guess it's probably more important what he does with the roster.
9: Yeah.
7: I mean, I love coaches. They do. They make an impact. Obviously, depending on the style they play, it will determine what they look like. But the roster, the players are the players who play. The players are the one who will either be able to implement a successful game plan or not. And the roster, it's not like in Toronto for the first time in a long time that they don't need major changes, right? The last 8 years is sort of tinkering and yes, additions and improvements, but that you knew that they had a core that was going to be really good. Not so sure that the group of players they have right now are going to be really good next year. So it's probably more important, whatever John Chyka, Matt Sundin, Freddie Hamilton, whoever else is in there, whatever Judd Brackett, whatever they end up doing as far as revamping the roster, because it needs some changing. And I think they're going to do it cause. Like it's not going to just be nibbling around the edges. They're going to explore some pretty serious stuff, whether it's free agents, whether it's trades, whatever it might be to change things around. And so I would say, yeah, probably what he does with the players more so than what he does with the coach.
6: So former player Mike Johnson and former player Carlo Koliakovo believes the players are more important than the coach. Mike, always a pleasure. Enjoy game two tonight in Raleigh.
7: It's called Stats Cause. Look it up. Over the years, the players are the ones who win the games, not coaches.
6: I'm sorry. It's all about grit, momentum, and what goes on in the locker room. Thanks, Mike.
7: That's right. You gotta have character, guys.
6: There you go.
7: See
6: ya. There you go. Get those grinders. 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Third hour of First Up, including James Duffy's gonna join us, comes up next.
10: Time now for TSN 1050 Time Saver Traffic. Southbound Walker's Line ramp to the East QBW. A stalled tractor trailer sitting in the right lane as delays continue in and out of the city. It is heavy on the Gardner both ways. QBW, same on the 401 if you're heading downtown, especially eastbound coming from the 410. South 404 DVP, Finch toward Richmond, even north DVP filling up. 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

0: were playing a song about don't let anyone clip your wings. If you missed the second hour of the show, there was a lot of hot seagull versus pigeon talk. In first up, that's Carla, who is a peacock, not a pigeon. I'm Matthew Cause in for AK. Carlo, again, the world's best golfers. They're coming to RBC Canadian Open next week, June 10th to the 14th. And first up is going to be covering it live next week at TPC Toronto at Osprey Valley. Now, here's your chance to win a pair of general admission any day tickets. 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Speaking of the World Cup, Carlo, I was driving home last night from the cottage and all over Highway 400, whenever there's the big electric signs, they kept saying, transit. Please take transit for the time of the World Cup here in Toronto. Please do not get in your car, was the messaging I saw going southbound on Highway 400.
1: Yeah. I'm fascinated to see. Mm-hmm. I wouldn't say fascinated. I'm curious to see what type of zoo this city is going to turn into when it comes to traffic.
0: AK is right there. He is at ground zero where he lives. He's close to BMO. You know, he should be one of our traffic correspondents during.
1: Oh, yeah.
0: During
1: you ask him to be that, he's going to lose his mind.
0: Oh, anyone would. Hey, AK, could you get in the car and say, just drive down to the lake. Just drive down to the lake and come back up here. Let's see how that goes. Enjoy Strawn. I want to spin the wheel of sound. Let's first start with John Tortorella. Game two tonight, Carolina and Vegas. And by the way, Mike Johnson did correct me. I said that Vegas killed Carolina in game one. They didn't. It was a one goal game. It was 4-4 late. I think, Carlo, the last four games of the Hurricanes and the Canadians, Carolina was just so dominant.
1: Yeah, it was so one-sided.
0: It was so one-sided to see an even matchup with Vegas being a better team, not crazy better, but I think that got me a little bit because we hadn't seen that in a week and a half. We hadn't seen that throughout the playoffs where Carolina didn't look like the best team on the ice, and we did in game one.
1: Yeah, and I think for Carolina, it was a reality check for them knowing that the team that they're playing – is almost the identical team that they are, right? And they haven't seen that all playoffs. It's like, whoa, wait a minute, hold on. This team looks so familiar. Where have we seen this team before? Well, when you watch your tape and you look at yourself in the mirror, you're watching yourself on the other side playing the Vegas Golden Knights because these teams are very, very similar with the way that they play, the way that they're built. The difference maker for me is that Vegas has more game breakers.
0: Yeah.
1: And that's why I, even coming into this series, that I've sided with Vegas because they're both built with four lines. They both have really good defense. They both have first time goaltenders in the net. Their coaches are very good. You tell me what the difference is in this series. Eichel, Marner, Stone, Theodore, like they've got game-breaking players.
0: And if Carolina is going to come back, and they can, they're the favorite going into this, Seth Jarvis, Andre Sestnikov, Sebastian Aho. I did that well enough. Don't look at me like that. Don't look at me like that.
1: You said Sestnikov.
0: Sestnikov. I said it right enough. Listen.
1: I had the guts.
0: You know what I could have done, Carlo? Let's peel back the curtain. I could have just said Aho's first line has got to be better. But I had the guts to say all three names. And those guys have scored three goals in 14 games at even strength. Yeah. You mentioned the game breakers. Those guys got to start looking like game breakers for Carolina to win this series.
1: Mm-hmm. Ah, you're absolutely right.
0: All right. Now let's
1: especially that Sveshnikov guy.
0: That's Sveshnikov guy there. All right. Here's a name you could say. John Tortorella on not being satisfied with a road split.
2: Not for a second. I mean, That's, to me, that's common sense. You win one, you want to win the next one. You don't want to let any momentum slip away. That's not extraordinary to me. That's just getting ready to play your next game, try to win it.
0: Who's the dummy that tried to ask John Tortorella a question? Hey, John, would you'd be happy if, even if you lost, you came away with a road split? What do you think Tortorella was going to say to that?
1: Yeah. Well, that's a good question. This goes back to the Colorado series, right?
0: Yeah.
1: Vegas wins game one. They go into game two. They could easily sit there and say, well, we got our game. You know, we got home ice advantage. We did our job. You know, we'll take a split. Remember, they were down 1-0 going into the third period in game two against Colorado. They got a goal by Jack Eichel with like 10 minutes left in the third period. And then Barbashev scored shortly thereafter. And it was like all of a sudden from Colorado leading 1-0 to having a chance to win the second game, yep, evening up the series and making it a series. Vegas escapes Colorado with that win and they go up 2-0, and it's now your whole outlook on the series completely changes. And the same can be done here. And again, the example that I use is the Montreal Canadiens. The Montreal Canadiens against Carolina, they go out and they steamroll them in game one. And they come out in game two and they put up 9 shots on net. Or 12 shots on net. But they lose in overtime. And my takeaway from that game was the mistake Montreal made was, even though in a game where they didn't play their best, still had a chance to win, the fact that they let Carolina win that game, I wouldn't say let, the fact that Carolina did win that game,
0: yeah,
1: it completely changed the belief with the Carolina Hurricanes, knowing that, okay, we got the monkey off our back. We finally won a home game in the Eastern Conference Final. We got to win in this series. We're going to Montreal 1-1 instead of down 2. And Carolina found their game, found their identity, and came back to win that series. Montreal had no answer. You have a team in this position, you got to pounce, man.
0: On the other side, James Duffy's going to join us. And Arad, I should mention, always puts in some questions, thoughts, and ideas about where to steer a conversation. I ignore it most of the time, but I got to tell you, Arad threw out here, as a broadcaster, Duffy, how much is he hoping that the Leafs hire Patrick Waugh as their next head coach? It's a good question. We'll get James Duffy on next.
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4: Crash on the 410 heading southbound past Deals. The two left lanes are blocked. It's busy before Sandalwood. Might want to consider an alternate. Take Dixie or Kennedy to go south. Southbound Walker's Line ramp to the East QEW. Stalled tractor trailer. Right lane blocked. Downtown core delays continue right now, but good news is we're problem free otherwise. 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
14: And that's when I told you it's
0: welcome back, everyone. If you hear Taylor Swift, it means one of two things. One, you found Aaron Karolnik's private Instagram account, or it means James Duffy is on First Up. James, I've been informed this is the last time you will get Taylor Swift. Going forward, it will be World Cup-themed music. I'm assuming you will be okay with that.
15: I like Tay-Tay. I always have, but I'm more than happy to end the reign of a year. I think it's been like 2 years running. I think that Karolnik's been started this stupid trend when the Eras Tour started, and I've had Taylor Swift music ever since then. So, yeah, feel free to mix it up, okay?
1: Okay, James, can you do us a favor? Can you hand the phone over to Hugo?
0: Yeah, shut your dog up.
1: I want to hear what Hugo has to say.
15: I got to say, I do this in my office, which is, like, right in front of my front yard. And right now, there are, like, four squirrels and, like, two rabbits.
0: Oh, okay, never mind.
15: In the front yard.
0: Yeah, you're done.
15: And so Hugo, who I'm now holding and muzzling with my hand, his eyes are about very wide right now as he watches these squirrels and rabbits peruse and
1: just let him go inside and take a video of it. I love the video or the scene of a dog or an animal chasing another animal, because there is like so much excitement from the dog to try to chase down one of these animals. It's crazy.
0: Right. Also, James, it needs to be said, don't muzzle Hugo. That dog is trying to protect you. If he doesn't go and bark those squirrels will murder you, your friends and family, and everyone you know.
15: Thank you for the warning.
0: Yeah, exactly.
15: That would be a great horror film.
0: That would be good. Let's get Blumhouse on it. All right, James, let's start here. We've tried to ask the Leafs head coach question 100 ways, and I'm not going to lie to you. Almost every guest, they give a horrible answer because no one knows. So we'll try it in a different way. As a broadcaster, as a gentleman who's been known to host a lot of events where hockey games seem to go on, how much are you rooting for the Maple Leafs to hire Patrick Waugh to be the next coach of Toronto?
15: That is a good way to ask a question that's been asked 100 days. Obviously, selfishly, you want the most interesting character that you could possibly get for the Leaf games that we do every week, essentially. But if I was to, this now to go back to all your crappy answers that you've been saying, I personally would probably take maybe this would be the time to take a flyer on an up and comer, but I guess that all depends on where they want to go with this group. I mean, it kind of depends on what the whole direction, partially you'd like to find out what's going on with Austin Matthews before you hire your coach in some ways, obviously that's not going to happen. So, I'm intrigued by Patrick Waugh. I'm intrigued by Lavi simply because I know Lavi from way back when. Lavi was one of the 150 coaches that's been on our panel over the years, between jobs. And, I just think Lavi's an awesome character and usually a team gets a bounce off of Lavi for a couple of years at least when he takes over coaching. But yeah. I don't know, Matty. I don't know what the answer you're right. I'm not going to say I have any insight. I have zero insight. I don't think anybody has any right now. And I think they could go in 18 million directions, but Patty Raw would be a lot of fun.
1: Yeah, he would be. And like the whole Lavi thing, like, I kind of feel like Lavi has settled into a position in his coaching career where he's coming in to coach a team that is more ready to win.
15: Yeah.
1: And I don't see that with the Leafs. And it almost feels that way with Tortorella. Like, Tortorella right now has put something new on his resume that if he's ever going to coach again in the National Hockey League behind this season, it almost feels like he's got to be the guy that walks into a team that is like needs a closer or needs a team that gets him over the hump, because he's tried the whole, like, you know, Philly and, you know, the rebuild and the Columbus and the young team.
15: Vancouver, even back then.
1: Vancouver, yeah. It's, and now if he helps the Vegas Golden Knights win a cup, whew, man, this guy could be the guy everybody looks to that, you know, needs to change a coach midway through a season to sort of change things around.
15: It'll get him minimum one, possibly two more hires if he still wants to coach that long. You're right. Like, one, if they win the Stanley Cup, and let's say, you know, obviously Torts would get a 2-year deal or a 3-year deal in Vegas, and let's say things fizzled and, you know, Vegas is ruthless, so a year and a half from now they fired him again, he would have bought himself probably two more opportunities in exactly the circumstance you're talking about, Carlo. For that, which is truly remarkable, because I can remember when Torts was fired by
0: I'm trying to remember.
15: Yeah. I think it was the Canucks.
0: Sure.
15: But it might have been before the Canucks. It might have been the Rangers. But I remember him calling me and saying that he was ready to do broadcasting full time because he did not think he'd ever get another shot at coaching. Like, he really thought the door had been slammed shut and that was it for him. And since then, he's coached Columbus, Philadelphia, and now Vegas. And like I said, there may be two more along the way. So, it is truly remarkable, but you gotta give the guy credit for what he's done, and you gotta give Vegas credit for being ruthless, because I guess it works.
1: How many other guys call you for that type of
15: thing? No, there's not very often. I didn't mean that to be named.
0: They're calling for a job.
15: They were 100% calling for a job. In Torts' case, and Torts, the weird thing about Torts is, you know, he doesn't love the media, and I don't think he loves being on, but this was not like the first time he worked with us. He worked with us for that 1 6-month span before he got hired by, I can't even remember, whatever his third job was. Maybe that was Columbus. But it was after that, after he got fired from that job or the Vancouver job, that I think he was like, you know, I think this is it. I'm going full time into broadcasting here. And, that's the one thing about the National Hockey League. The old coaches that have had some success in the past are always going to get another shot.
0: By the way, I just love the idea, Carlo. How many times do you think a coach has called James and going, "Hey, James, do you have the Quizmaster's number? I might be out of work for 6 months. I'm looking for a gig." How often?
1: I want to be the main guy on the quiz every Leaf game.
0: That's
1: his job.
15: Back when, I don't know where Lavi was coaching. I think he was coaching in Nashville, and Lavi was, as I said, another guy on the panel. And I texted him a request about something. I was trying to interview a player or get some information on a player. And he texted me a very, like, polite response and said, "Good to hear from you, Jimmy," or whatever. And I said, "That's really polite, Lavi. And why are you sucking up to me?" And he's like, "Because you never know, Jimmy. You never know." So he was basically saying, I might need you again someday to be on the panel for 8 months between jobs. So, they use and abuse me.
0: So, James, I'm not going to ask you what time the men's Canadian soccer roster reveal show is at. We listened to that last week.
15: Sorry about that.
0: That was a bit of a disaster. I'm just curious for you. You know, we're like a week away or so from the start of the World Cup. James Duffy's number one headline or storyline going into the start of the World Cup would be blank.
15: Well, I'm not going to shock you with anything, but it's 100% injuries, and it's not Alphonso Davies' injury to me. Like I said, it's Bombito's injury and the concern about the back line. Davies is always going to get the headlines in Canada, and justifiably so, because he's Canada's most talented player and our only sort of world superstar, I think. But I truly believe that Bombito is more important in the scope of what Canada's trying to do and the importance of right now. They've played a lot without Alphonso Davies. When they made that run at Copa, Bombito was hugely important to it. And the fact that he was in trainers yesterday and not cleats, and that he played a half an hour in Edmonton and was limping off the field at the end of it. I know Jesse Marsh is, you know, job is to downplay. He wants calm, and I totally get all that. But I think that's a massive, massive concern. Is, and just to take that on a wider picture, again, all these injuries that these guys, that this team has had, I think has been really underplayed as a story over the past 6 months or so. I think it's unprecedented what's happened to Canada. I don't think, if you talk to people within the team or in around soccer, they've never seen anything like it before. And unlike other sports, like if, you know, if the Vegas Golden Knights had four injuries during the season, and then, you know, Jack Eichel and Mitch Marner and whoever else, and they all came back in time for the playoffs, well, it would usually be fine because hockey players just kind of pick things back up. But as you guys know, soccer is completely different. You have to play, and you have to be in soccer, football, World Cup shape and in World Cup form. And they have, you know, five, six, seven guys who aren't in that position right now, led by Bombito and Derek Cornelius, who's been healthier but hasn't played a ton this year, and I think that showed in the first half the other night. So I think there's tons of reason to be optimistic around Canada. They're deeper than they've ever been. You saw the second half, all the subs come on, and they were awesome the other night. But I think the number one storyline is, you know, can these guys who haven't played much football and are just coming off injuries come on and be good enough to get them out of their group?
1: Yeah, that's the thing I'm concerned about, right? I mean, all this build-up, you finally host the World Cup, you've got a game in Toronto, you got Bosnia instead of Italy. You really hope this team doesn't get blindsided or at least, you know, hurt by the, you know, all these players that could potentially be missing it. Now, they did get off to a good start and they're friendly against Uzbekistan.
15: Yeah.
1: They've got another friendly against, it's in Montreal.
15: Ireland on Friday night. Yeah.
1: Yeah. You see, you know, what comes out of that.
0: Look at you, James. You know the schedule.
15: Unbelievable for once, isn't it? look, I would say the biggest positives that came out of that first game, if you were looking at individually, would be the fact that Promise David, who, he has no business being healthy enough for this World Cup after getting surgery for a ruptured tendon in his hip and, should not be playing right now, but made this miraculous recovery and scored that goal that ultimately was offside. But I think he's, you know, they have a lot of trouble scoring, these guys, and, you know, Jonathan David's our number one striker, but hasn't had a great season and hasn't scored a ton for Canada recently. Promise David's their most lethal guy, and I think him coming off the bench in the last 30 minutes of a, you know, a nil-nil tie against Bosnia would really, could be, has the possibility of being electric. So the fact that he looked good, and because of what I mentioned with Bombito and Cornelius, etc., Luke de Fougerolle is only 20 years old and looks like he's going to be the first, like he may well start. As a matter of fact, I'd say he'd probably be the favorite now to start at center back because of what we've seen with Bombito only playing 30 minutes and then not training yesterday. And he looked really, really good. So suddenly you're going to have this kid, if he indeed starts that game, who's going to have a ton of pressure on him starting the World Cup at 20, and a kid like I don't think most Canadian casual soccer fans barely even know. And here he is going to be in the center of everything in that first game. So I think those were probably the most positive signs. It's just that, just the lack of cohesiveness and playing time together for all the regulars, I think, is the number one concern.
1: James, completely off topic here, but I feel like I want to ask you this because I know you love playing golf and I know you love making birdies. And we had a bird conversation early on. I'm not sure if you got a chance to hear it, but
0: I'm sure
1: the most annoying birds that you have ever encountered. And there's the pigeon, there's the seagull, there's the crow. Matt shared an experience of his.
0: Hit by one. A seagull. A seagull's beak rammed the back of my head when I was on a Sea-Doo. It's a very relatable story.
1: I've had a crow encounter on the golf course where, you know, my buddies order food from the golf girl, and they go make their putts and they come back to their cart and their food's just being attacked by a bunch of crows. Do you have any bird encounters of your own?
15: Does this come from that viral video of the kid doing all the bird imitations? Is that what started this this conversation?
0: We're old men. We don't know viral videos with kids and birds.
15: Incredible video of this young autistic boy who imitates all these birds perfectly. It's beautiful. It's a feel good moment of the day if you look it up.
1: Okay,
15: anyway,
1: I gotta look it up.
15: Two things come to mind immediately. Back when I was living in Ottawa in my 20s, I thought I was a cool guy, and my first car that I really bought was a Nissan 240, which had, you know, one of those removable roofs that you stick it in your, so it turned into a convertible. You stuck the roof in your, a T-roof that you stuck in the back seat. So I was cruising down the, I think it was Highway 417, the highway that links Ottawa to the 401 on the way to some summer party barbecue. And a seagull literally crashed into my convertible. Like hit the T-roof and landed on the seat next to me. So this half-dead seagull was flailing around on the seat next to me while I was going 110K or whatever on the 417.
1: You needed a date. It was so the bird was mad that you didn't have a date in that car.
15: And so there's just feathers flying, so I didn't get in an accident, fortunately. I had to pull over to the side of the road, pull this poor seagull out of my car, and I still feel guilty, left it like to die beside the side of the road. I didn't know what to do. The only other one I would say, this is relatable because it still happens, is these little, and Carlo, you've probably encountered these. I don't know what the birds are. I'm not a bird expert.
1: The blackbirds on the course.
15: The black ones with the orange tinge. So they are often on golf courses, and at Kiggs Riding where I play in Aurora, they tend to nest on the second hole, which is a par three with a little water beside it. And last year, I guess they were nesting and had their babies. And so, they would.
1: Those birds are aggressive, man.
15: If you happen to put your ball in, like, you know, the mush next to the lake, which I'm prone to do, and go in looking for your ball, I was attacked viciously by like seven of them. And it was probably only two of them, but it felt like seven. They were just buzzing around me.
1: They're called red winged blackbirds.
15: Yeah, so they're just trying to protect their little nests, but I got zapped in the back a couple of times. It was terrifying, frankly. And there's another horror movie for you. Well, the people, like you said, at Blumhouse Cause, first they make the squirrel attack you movie, and then they can do the little blackbird movie. Alfred Hitchcock reboot.
0: Oh, listen, I'm on board for this. As we end this, how are the squirrels? Are they still there or are they gone?
15: Squirrels have gone. There's one bunny left. Hugo has been on my lap the entire time staring out the window. I got to give him praise. He's been very good during this radio interview. So,
1: Hugo, bark twice if you enjoyed this interview.
0: Yeah, that's Hugo was like, I wanted more hockey and less birds. James, a pleasure as always. And the kid's name is Samuel, and he can do over 50 bird impersonations. I'm watching a video from CBS Evening News.
15: It's amazing. He's amazing. Everybody who hasn't seen it, because I figured everybody had seen it because it appeared on my feed 8,000 times. He's amazing. So if you want to feel good today, listen to Samuel. And next week when we talk to you guys, it'll be match day minus one from downtown Toronto when the World Cup will finally be here.
0: Well, you should leave now if you want to get to downtown Toronto for game one.
15: I know. See you, boys.
0: Thoughts and prayers. That is James Duffy.
1: So, Matt.
0: Hold on the other side, we should get this kid who is doing 50 bird impersonations, and we should play that on the other
1: side
0: of the show.
1: Love it. Love it.
0: and sports.
1: Does he do a pigeon noise?
0: We'll find out.
1: Okay.
0: Next.
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4: Still a crash on the South 410 past Steeles. The two left lanes are blocked. It continues to be solid before Sandalwood. As the rest of the majors continue to be slow, we do have an issue now on Highway 7. The ramp to the South 400, stalled vehicles sitting in the right lane and spotted a problem off the highway at Jane south of Lawrence. 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
9: I'm going to apologize for the joke I'm about to make. But this show has gone to the birds.
10: What?
9: Well, no, it's an expression. There's like a cliche, gone to the birds, or for the birds. That's good of the cliche. That's Carlo Amkaz. This is TSN 1050. This is First Up, and we were spending the break watching this kid do 50 different bird impersonations.
10: Dude. This kid, Samuel,
9: yeah,
10: is incredible, man.
9: Yeah.

0: more bird thing that I want to share before you get into Victor Wembanyama sound.
1: Okay? Listen, I can do birds for the rest of the show, but I'm trying to be, I'm trying to be responsible.
0: Okay. The craziest thing that ever happened to me in a car with a bird.
1: Mm-hmm.
0: Okay. I'm standing at a stop, or not standing. I'm sitting in my car at a stoplight. Okay. And I got beautiful sunny day, got both of my windows down in the front, and all of a sudden, right through both windows in the car.
1: Oh my God.
0: There was this group of birds, like two or three of them. I don't know if they were trying to fight over the same bird, but they were, you could see them like above, just like, you know, zigging and zagging through the air. And then all of a sudden, I'm not paying attention, and one of the birds decides to take the route through my car, through both windows and out the other side. I'm like, what the hell just happened here?
1: Jesus. Yeah, that would shock you. You're sitting there minding your own business, sitting, not standing.
0: Could
1: in
0: you
1: your
0: imagine
1: car?
0: If that thing hit me in the side of the head at the speed that it was going at?
1: Oh yeah, you could get concussion. You could have been concussed at that moment.
0: Yeah.
1: So Victor Wembanyama, only Wemby's high standards are at a point where people are like, well, he didn't play well last night in that loss. He's still at 26 points. He didn't shoot the ball well, but he went to the free throw line 13 times, made 12 of them, had 12 rebounds, had 3 blocks. But he also had 6 turnovers, including a critical one late. But afterwards, Wemby was asked, are you worried that your team is now down 0-1 in the finals?
2: We've been down in a series before, never in the finals, obviously. But I'm not kicking myself about anything, really. I mean, I'm not worried the slightest.
1: And that's the right, that is the exact right reaction you want to see from Wembanyama. That was a close game late, but Carlo, it speaks to how good he is that he puts up that sort of game and people are like, oh, he's got to be way better. He's got to be more efficient, but he still played a good game. And total credit first to Carl Anthony Towns, who I thought Carlo did a great job guarding Wemby. And Cat is a guy who's known for the immature, dumb fouls. We didn't see any of that last night.
0: Yeah. No, we're talking about a generational player, right? A young kid in the league that is just making his mark right now. And the fact that he's gotten the Spurs to this point, you're going to see. And so somebody asked me the other day, like, who do I think is going to win this series? And I said the Knicks. And they're like, wow, how do you count out the Spurs? And I'm like, well, because the Spurs, they're going to win a championship with Victor Wembanyama as part of the leader of their organization. It's just, when have we ever seen a young player win a championship in their first try?
1: It's incredibly rare. Like, this is the youngest roster since the 1977 right? Portland Trailblazers.
0: Yeah, if you look at the Knicks, they're a veteran team. They're one of the best defensive teams in the league. They can score. It just feels like, you know, you have to sort of get there. If you're young, you got to get there and earn your scars before you can actually get over. Like, LeBron never won it his first year there.
1: Nope.
0: Durant never won it his first year there.
1: Nope.
0: You know what I mean? Like, it's almost like you've got to feel feel the pain of getting there first before you can actually win it and then start a dynasty from it.
1: Jordan, Shaq, you can go up and down. Most players, when they win their first championship, are closer to the age of 30 than they are at the age of 25. Mm. And at one point, it looked like Wemby was going to do it. He had a three-pointer to cut the lead to 5, timeout, Knicks, drive. He gets a layup and a foul. They're now up 94-93. But then the 6'2" guy, Jalen Brunson, hits a crazy 3, gets a dagger jumper to make it a 6-point lead with 38 seconds left. And again, remember, he limped off the court a couple times. He injured his knee in the first quarter when him and Harrison Barnes crashed into each other. He limped to the locker room. One of the big narratives is always small. If your best player on your basketball team is small, you're not going to win a championship. Steph Curry did it. Isaiah Thomas did it. That's kind of the list. And now the Knicks with game one win against the Spurs in San Antonio, it might be happening a third time. It's going to make tomorrow night's game absolutely bonkers. all the pressure that's going to be on the Spurs.
0: It is. And look, you talk about bonkers. That game

0: had bonkers written all over it from start to finish. Just, it's the vibe you want to feel about a finals.
1: Mm-hmm.
0: Right? I mean, how many times have we been witness to a final that had zero buzz going into it? Like zero. Look at the Super Bowl this year.
1: Yeah.
0: Great example.
1: Yeah.
0: Zero hype, zero buzz, zero intrigue. You know, pure boredom for a game. This has a completely different feel to it.
1: You got the best player and the biggest franchise going against one another. It's as simple as that. And
0: the fans are absolutely
1: incredible.
0: Insane.
1: Do you want to play the sound real quick of the fan running on the court?
0: Sure.
1: Okay. I mean, again, this...
0: We're going to give this bozo...
1: No, you know what? Do we want to do the other way? Do we want to ignore it? Do you want to move on?
0: Yeah, I think we move on.
1: No, like, move
0: why
1: on.
0: Are we going to give
1: move
0: this
1: on.
0: Guy the attention that he seeked when he thought of doing this?
1: Carlo, you are right. On the other side, Rod Brindamore.
0: Look, I want to hear more bird noises.
1: Well, I was getting there. That was going to be part of my tease.
0: Oh, sorry. Okay.
1: Coming up on the other side of the show, we'll get you set for game two between Montreal and Carolina. Or we'll play a lot of audio of a 12-year-old doing bird noises. It's one or the other. Find out what we do next.
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3: This crash on the 410 southbound past Eels was blocking two left lanes. Now the right lane is blocked with help on scene. It's still heavy before Sandalwood. As the majors continue to be very slow, we have a couple of stalls. 401 westbound of the 412 right lane and Highway 7 ramp to the south 400. That stall blocking right lane. Islington is closed both ways and Bloor ongoing crash investigation. 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
1: 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All right, Carlo, before we get to this kid who did an incredible job impersonating 50 birds, can you give me 1 minute of Carolina Vegas game two preview so we can balance some sports with what we really want to do is be amazed by this kid doing bird noises. Can you give me 1 minute of your most hardcore X's and O's hockey preview talk?
0: Okay, the Vegas Golden Knights right now were the Peacocks in game one.
1: Okay, I like what you're doing.
0: Carolina Hurricanes were absolute pigeons. So now the Carolina Hurricanes have to be the seagull in this game two matchup, and they've got to pretend that the Vegas Golden Knights are the French fry. And they've got to go out and they've got to find a way to get that French fry. They've got to find a way to steal it, eat it, and make sure that none of their other friends get a piece of that French fry. Because this is the game that the Carolina Hurricanes have to have, and those French fries are the thing that those seagulls must eat to stay alive.
1: I thought you were going to go with Freddie Anderson and Carter Hart were great in the playoffs, but Freddie Anderson conference final numbers were a bit. Which one of those goalies bounces back after both had suboptimal game ones? But I thought Carter Hart actually was pretty good.
0: Yeah.
1: And that concludes the hockey talk. And now let's get to the young man who has become a massive viral sensation.
0: Samuel. Meet Samuel.
1: That's it. Meet Samuel.
14: The creepy sound of the common loon.
1: Oh.
14: It is two species of crow, the American crow and the fish crow. And then the fish crow.
0: This is incredible.
14: And then the Indian peacock. And one of my favorites, the Northern Cardinal.
15: I know that one.
14: And then the Canada Goose.
0: Okay.
14: This is what is actually the red-tailed hawk sound.
0: Oh.
14: This is the sound of an actual bald eagle.
0: Okay. Buddy, this guy is making these noises with his mouth.
1: I know. Well, that's how most of us make our noises. Well, except for another noise. But it's incredible. Now, here is my favorite takeaway from that whole video. Because back in my day in the 80s, the kid is making bird noises. That kid's getting beat up, and we're calling him a nerd. But this kid is incredible. My favorite part, in the middle of it, you can hear a little girl say, I know that one. You know, it's like knowing bird noises is now cool. Like hearing this one girl go, I know that bird noise as well.
0: Yeah.
1: It was in the middle of it, but that video is awesome. Great job by Christy Averro.
0: 20, how long was that clip that you just made?
16: A minute.
1: Yeah.
0: This is a 5-minute video that is viral right now on social media of this kid just picking up a stuffed animal, saying what the bird is, and then making the noise of the bird. It's phenomenal. Absolutely phenomenal.
1: It is. This kid is a star. Speaking of stars, Freddie Anderson certainly was one in the first two rounds of the playoffs. But Carlo, his save percentage against Montreal went down to .886, and in game one, 18 saves on 23 shots. That's a .783 save percentage. Of the two goalies, the one I'm more concerned about tonight, I think would be Freddie Anderson. At least Carter Hart had that moment, that great glove save on Seth Jarvis when the game was tied at 4. So my concern is more with Freddie Anderson, and there, we've balanced it out with more hockey preview talk game two tonight.
0: Okay, so with Freddie Anderson, I mean, here's the thing. The guy's probably just getting adjusted to a higher workload because four straight games against Montreal, he had it pretty easy, like with what, hovering around 15 shots a game that you're averaging? So maybe for Freddie, it's just getting used to that new amount of workload that he's going to face with Vegas.
1: Yep. Yeah, no, that is. It's a great point by you. Of course, a heavy load for him was still only 23 shots, but certainly high quality shots from the Vegas Golden Knights. So coming up in the 9 o'clock hour, Mike Vorkunov is going to join us, NBA writer with The Athletic. We'll get back to game one last night, Knicks winning 105-95. And then also, people have been texting in their responses to who they would want to play with, to play around a golf with from the World Cup. We'll be giving away one listener an all-day pass, a pair of general admission all-day tickets to the RBC Canadian Open. That is coming up in the final hour of the show. That's Carlo Colaiacovo. I'm Matthew Kaz. 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
3: 401 westbound of the 412. We have a stalled vehicle with two right lanes blocked. A little busy out of Whitby. And 403, we now have a collision eastbound past Erin Mills Parkway. HOV is blocked. Still a stall stuck in the Highway 7 ramp to the South 400, just resting in the right lane. We have a big problem off the highway. Southbound Islington closed both ways at Bloor for a crash. When kids play, they win. 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

0: Welcome back, everyone. This is First Up. I'm Matthew Cause. That's Carlo Colaiacovo. The final hour of the show. In the next segment, we're going to be giving a listener a pair of general admission all-day tickets to the RBC Canadian Open. But joining us now, excellent writer with The Athletic covering the NBA, it is Mike Vorkunov. Mike, good morning. Thank you so much for joining the show to look back at the Knicks' Game 1 win over the San Antonio Spurs.
1: Of course. How's it going, guys?
0: As a Knicks fan, before there was a Raptors team in existence, I'm not going to lie to you. I'm tired. And I'm doing pretty good. But I think, Mike, for the NBA as a whole, this was the best case scenario because you want a compelling final. So what's more compelling than the underdog Knicks getting that win with the way Brunson played late? And now it puts all this added pressure on the game's best player at home in game two.
1: Yeah, I mean, listen, game one was amazing from a lot of different perspectives, just from watching the basketball is amazing. But yeah, certainly now we get to see what the Spurs and Wemby are made of coming into game two, down 1-0 at home, going down 2-0 in San Antonio would be catastrophic.
0: And then on, oh God, yeah, if they go down 0-2, you know what, actually, Mike, what we're going to do is we're going to call you back. Your line was a little bit tricky right there, so we'll get him back on in 1 second. If I look back at that game, the crazy thing about Brunson is, Carlo, he's able to do it at that size. You see, how many guards and forwards do you see trying to score against Wembanyama in that defense, and they have no answer? And I know the shooting percentage wasn't great, but Brunson also, no fear in the fourth quarter after failing, after shooting under 30% in the first three quarters.
2: Yeah, and look, credit to him. Credit to the Knicks for just grinding it out and keeping the game within reach so that when they finally found their feet, finally found their form, finally found their shooting, they were able to take over that game, and that was led by Brunson. I mean, he got nicked up pretty good in that game too.
0: Oh, yeah.
2: You know, the guy falling into his knee, the guy stepping on his foot or stepping on his ankle. Like he had to battle through a couple of different nicks to sort of, no pun intended, but
0: maybe slightly intended. But think about it. I tell you that Jalen Brunson has to go to the locker room a couple times in the game, and that in the third quarter, the Knicks would be down by 14 on the road against the Spurs. You're probably thinking, okay, San Antonio wins. They probably cover, and everyone's a little bit nervous about what the series is going to be. And instead, between Brunson and also OG Anunoby, a completely different fourth quarter. Mike Vorkunov is back. Mike, how shocked were you, considering just what they were going up against, that the Knicks were able to make that run after being down by 14 late in the third?
1: I wasn't shocked because this is just what they've been doing all postseason long, really. Like, that's a really tough team. Jalen Brunson apparently is just unbreakable. I don't know if he's got adamantium in his body or what, but I thought he might have been out or at least like heavily impaired for the second half, and yet he was fine and doing his usual Jalen Brunson stuff. I think it kind of exposed the flaw in the Spurs too, which is who creates for them when Victor Wembanyama cannot. And the Knicks did a really great job of just beating up Wemby in the fourth quarter, and it showed that.
0: Well, you saw that late turnover in the fourth quarter. Carlo and I have been discussing it a bunch. What were your thoughts about Wemby's first finals game?
1: I mean, he looked a little bit overmatched, like physically. The Knicks are really big, and they like to beat up the other team, and you could see part of their defense was to hit him consistently. They packed the paint, so he couldn't make his rim runs and the lob and get to the basket as much as he could. And that really put the onus on, De'Aaron Fox and Dylan Harper and Steph Castle to create. And they couldn't quite do that down the stretch, especially in the second half. And Wemby's jumper wasn't falling. And so it kind of put him in this situation where they, I think, were struggling to score in the fourth quarter. And the Knicks didn't have that problem because Jalen Brunson could just hit magical shots like he always does.
2: So, Mike, that felt like the Spurs' best punch. And I know it's only one game, but, you know, the way they came out and the way they played through three quarters, you know, having a 14-point lead at home in game one of the finals, you kind of thought that that was going to be something that helped them cruise to game one victory. You've seen the Knicks now win 12 straight games. Like, how do you think San Antonio responds to this in trying to break what the Knicks have created right now?
1: I don't think it was their best punch, you know, to be honest. Like, I think the Spurs didn't play particularly well in game one. Like, their defense was great, especially in the first half and, you know, midway through that third quarter. But they hit, I think, 25% from three. Wemby didn't really play that well offensively. De'Aaron Fox struggled too. They probably could have used more Dylan Harper. So I think that there's probably ways for them to adjust. I think the question for them really is, you know, can the Knicks get better? Because they struggled at times too. You know, they're like 40% from three in the playoffs before last night, and they hit 30%. Obviously Brunson was hampered and he was 12 of 31. So like there's ways that they can get better too. And I think that's what's going to make the series so fascinating. But, I think there's still ways to go up for both of them.
0: I think it's remarkable, Mike, earlier on, we're joined by Mike Vorkunov from The Athletic. You mentioned that the Knicks were able to physically, I don't want to say control Wembanyama, but at least make life very difficult, make him uncomfortable. I think that in and of itself is a victory for the Knicks. Toronto, led by former Raptor OG Anunoby. The fact that they were able to do that, I think it's the number two storyline behind what Brunson did in the fourth quarter.
1: Oh, yeah, totally. Look, you can't compete with Wemby vertically, right? Like, he's 7'5", and when he gets to the rim, he's unstoppable. But they really made it hard for him on the horizontal plane. You know, Mitchell Robinson is long, and he's big, and he got in front of him, and Cat did such a great job of just, like, bodying him up and making it hard to rebound and get to the rim, and then every time he tried to get in the paint, somebody would hit him. And I think that was a great way of defending him. And you know, when you take away the paint from Wemby, he's a good three-point shooter, and sure, he's you know, if you consider that he's 7'5", it's amazing.
0: Yeah.
1: But, you know, his strength is near the rim, and that's the part they kind of did a good job of walling off, especially in the second half.
0: Mike, for my next question, I need a quick answer here first. How long, and I apologize for not having this in front of me, how long have you been covering the NBA?
1: I would say like eight, nine years at this point.
0: So are you amazed, and I mean, at the very least, I mean, it's been going on longer than 8, 9 years. Are you amazed that the New York Knicks are this well run? It wasn't that long ago. This was a joke of a franchise with bad executives, bad trades, bad signings. And now this is a shrewdly well put together team through a variety of different trades who just beat the NBA draft lottery darling Spurs. Like, I, to me, is one of the storylines of this is that the Knicks are now a well run, competent franchise.
1: Hey, listen, you gotta tell me. My first job covering an NBA team was covering the Knicks. And I was there when Phil Jackson was in, you know, his last month as president of the Knicks, and then the Scott Perry, Steve Mills era, and then the first year Leon Rose. I know that dysfunction well, and so, yeah, it is crazy. It's, you know, this is, I think, something that a lot of Knicks fans didn't think they'd see one day, not even like a final, just a competent, well-run organization that knew what it was doing and made smart, savvy moves. And I think there's some skepticism when Leon Rose came over because there's some thought of like, hey, the game plan here is going to be bring in agents, try to get big stars, you know, use connections. But really, they've gone a different way. Like, they've made one really shrewd move after another, and it's piled on top of each other. And now here they are, three wins from an NBA title.
2: Man, I totally forgot that Phil Jackson was brought in to try to turn things around here for the Knicks.
0: I didn't.
2: What a debacle that's been. Well, in your experience of, you know, covering the NBA, Mike, have you ever seen a more rowdy fan base than the New York Knicks and the way they showed up in game one?
1: No. I mean, the Knicks fans are crazy in the best way possible. They travel. They're almost like, you know, college fans to some degree, or maybe soccer fans in Europe. Like, it's really awesome. It's really cool how they go wherever they go. Like, wherever they need to go, they're always a presence. They're always loud. They've got the money to go to Cleveland or San Antonio or Philly or whatever it is. It gives you a distinct advantage, I think, especially when you can take over an arena on the road.
0: Oh, yeah. I think it's, Carlo, it's a combination of they're insane and they also have incredible spending power. That's a bad, that's a dangerous 1-2 punch for any fan base.
1: Yeah, the ability to just hop on a PJ to San Antonio is underrated.
0: Absolutely. Who doesn't want, yeah, a nice, nice private jet. Of course, it's still cheaper to get a ticket there and take a flight and get a hotel than try to get into Madison Square Gardens. Game, like, are you going to be there covering? Are you now worried? We were talking about this yesterday with Mark Kestacher. Are you concerned for your media brethren if the Knicks win this title?
1: I'm concerned for the city of New York if the Knicks win this title. I don't think that we are prepared for what will happen in New York if they do. The whole city may go under and drown from the weight of the happiness and joy and all the alcohol being drunk. It will be something I think like we haven't seen in a very long time.
0: You know what? As a Knicks fan, well worth it. If the city has to burn for first championships in 73, I say it's an even trade. Mike, really appreciate it. Thank you so much for being on the show today. Check out his work at The Athletic. Thanks, Mike.
1: Thanks, guys.
0: By the way, Carlo, the unintended consequence of the Knicks playoff run, how much money are opposing fan bases making selling their tickets to Knicks fans? And also, how much money in overtime pay are New York police officers making? You know, like even last night, you saw Madison Square Gardens was filled with a watch party, and there were still thousands more outside MSG watching that game. There's like cops making a lot of overtime money.
2: And there's also diehard fans that are spending a lot of money. If we had to tally up the amount of money, like a diehard Knicks fan would spend after this run, if the Knicks win it, going to every game, like what are we talking about here? $150,000
0: easily.
2: Like that's the investment a Knicks fan's making for an NBA championship.
0: The Knicks playoff run is the Taylor Swift concert tour. They're just they're going around from city to city with incredibly loud fans who seem to have unlimited funds.
2: Yeah,
0: that's what it's been.
2: Yeah, like if you go from start to finish, okay, the round one maybe. You know, they didn't have to spend much to go on the road. But round two in Philly, they probably had to spend a lot. Round three, I mean, Travis Kelce and Taylor Swift are showing up to Cleveland. So you'd have to think that that price of a ticket was probably a couple grand. And then now just showing up to San Antonio between PJ and cost of tickets and travel, like...
0: Well, you don't have to take a private jet. You can take a Southwest flight, you know, or something. But, no, it's expensive as hell.
2: You're dropping a couple grand every game.
0: Oh, yeah, absolutely you are. And that's before refreshments. okay, I need to say this. On the other side of the show, we're going to read the texts from the listeners about who, if they could play a round of golf with from anyone from the World Cup, which team they'd want to play. And I'm not going to lie to you, Carlo. I'm a little, you and I both have Italian in our family. I'm a little angry. I feel like half these texts are fans, are listeners trying to find ways of just making fun of Team Italy. I've gone through a bunch of them. Yeah. It's a lot of slander against the Italian soccer program.
2: Easy target, man. They were easy targets right now.
0: It's a very easy target. We'll award a winner. We'll read you some great stuff from the listeners, some mean-spirited stuff from the listeners, and we'll do that next.
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4: Just one problem, and it's right back on the 401 westbound of the 412. They temporarily cleared the stall, but now the right lane once again blocked, and it continues to be heavy on the majors heading downtown right now. The Gardner, the DVP, the 401, all still slow even at this time, and southbound Islington closed at Bloor for a crash investigation. At Sunnybrook, you're the reason clinical trials are giving tens of thousands of people hope and why they will transform care. 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

0: Every stop I make, I make a new friend. Can't stay for long, just turn around and I'm gone again.
1: Sing it, Matthew!
0: Maybe tomorrow I'll want to settle down. Until tomorrow, I'll just keep moving on.
1: Yeah!
0: Welcome back. This first up, that's Carlo. I'm Kaz. Crave TV has revealed the first project to emerge from Bell Media's partnership with Lionsgate and Point Grey Pictures, a live-action reimagining of The Littlest Hobo. Seth Rogen is going to be involved.
2: He's coming back. He's coming back. He's found his way back to Earth.
0: Back to Canada. The littlest hobo. The littlest hobo. Nothing screamed. It was the 80s and there wasn't many entertainment options. Like, what are you watching? It's about a dog who wanders from town to town solving crime and helping people out.
2: I kind of feel like our conversation with James Duffy and his dog Hugo.
0: Yeah.
2: And the timing of this breaking news announcement of the Littlest Hobo returning, I feel like Hugo, James Duffy's dog, is destined to be a movie star now.
0: I think, you know what's going to happen here? Duffy's going to push his star power, and he's going to demand Hugo gets a cameo.
2: Yes.
0: You know, much 100%. Like, hey, get my kid on as an intern, you know, for helping with the next Avatar movie. It's going to get Hugo in for a couple scenes.
2: Right, because I don't know if you follow his Instagram account that he made for his dog, Hugo versus Pylons.
0: Mm-hmm. Yes.
2: Maybe that's the cameo. Is Hugo is there, he's fighting Pylons, and then Littlest Hobo comes to the rescue and says, hey, no, don't mess with the Pylons.
0: Listen, it writes itself. It's already an episode. It's already in the can. Okay, so what we're doing now, we're going to give a listener. I'm going to read some texts. And by the way, Christy Vera, do we have any atmospheric music, FIFA music, any sort of music bed underneath? And I'm throwing you under the bus because I'm asking you to do something.
2: He'll find it.
0: But just something underneath, because what we're doing is we've had people text us at 10:50:50 with a simple question. Which World Cup team would you like to play golf with and why? And the best and most creative answer is going to win a pair of general admission, any day tickets to the RBC Canadian Open. And get your tickets right now at Ticketmaster.ca. All right, Carlo, pay attention. I'm going to read some. You tell me what you like. Are you ready?
2: Yes.
0: Joseph from Etobicoke. I would want to play with Team Italy because they're always available in the summer. Joe from Bolton. Obviously the Italian. Espresso. And then a lot of other Italian words that I can't pronounce. We're just going to move on. I don't know why I bother with that one.
2: Okay, hold on.
0: Yeah.
2: I will say it.
0: Oh, you got it? Okay.
2: Espresso, soppressata, and pumpin' lasciate mi cantare, which is a song by Toto Cutugno.
0: Okay.
2: Yes.
0: I know the word pumpin' kind of ends there. Yes. Next person, Portugal, would love to stir the pot with Ronaldo and see what his thoughts are on Messi after a few pints. Brian in Toronto, I golf with England because they're experts at spending 4 days building expectations and then finding a way to collapse on the back nine. All right, that feels more about England slander than it does about golf. Yeah. I like it. And again, I would go with Team Italy because they have enough time to play a round of golf. Why we're making that noise? I'm annoying myself with that noise. I would play with Lionel Messi so he could carry me for a while. I do the 18 holes. It'd be the same as him not being able to hold a candle to Ronaldo. Wow.
2: Yeah.
0: And did not expect Messi. Slander. I would want to play around with the Czech team. The 19th hole experience after would be the best party most people would ever experience. Yeah, I like that.
2: Okay.
0: Andrew Chan, I would play with Argentina for the sole purpose of asking Messi for his autograph after every hole and taking his pictures to TMZ. Andrew,
2: after every hole, that would just be annoying.
0: That'd be annoying.
2: Nice. That'd be like a seagull following you for a French fry.
0: That's not a seagull noise.
2: You did the crow.
0: I did the crow. I did the crow. Chad, yeah. Last one. Chad from Milton would love to have a few of the boys from Down Under make a birdie, do a showy. Those guys always know how to have a good time.
2: Man, you ruined that whole tweet. Because
0: shoey?
2: It's not showy, shoey. It's do a shoey. You shoey. Know what a shoey is?
0: Oh, that's you fill your shoe with beer and then shove
2: yeah,
0: it back.
2: Yeah, exactly. Yeah. To me, that's the best one.
0: All right, all right.
2: Because you make a birdie and go bang, and then the guy in the cart can be pouring beer in the golf shoe and be like, all right, boys, let's do a shoey.
1: In honor of Australia winning this one, and I'm going to step in and vote Australia, and we're going to give it to Chad from Milton for today. Because, you know, everybody wants to do a shoey. Everybody wants
2: yes.
1: to play some knifey spoony.
0: I don't.
1: And everybody wants to hear Matt Caws do his Australian accent.
0: Crikey! Right! Is that Big Ben over there? Oi! Is that a kangaroo fighting the Queen? I'm from England. I'm in Australia. Right! G'day, mate. Put another shrimp on the barbie. And that is,
2: oi!
0: Oi. That is my...
2: Is that a kangaroo over there?
0: Crikey. I would like to apologize to the nation of Australia. I was there just recently. Sydney, beautiful.
2: Beautiful.
0: Tasmania, I would suggest to everyone go visit Tasmania. The view, adventures, the wildlife, and also incredible Pinot Noir and Chardonnay. Tasmania, don't sleep on their wine. Excellent stuff. Did I balance it out after that horrible caricature
2: you sold
0: of the Australian?
2: Me on Tasmanian wine.
0: Yeah, there you go. Listen, yes. as we always talk about, it's not just about Barossa Shiraz. Check out what they're doing with the sparkling program in Tasmania. We got to take a break because if I continue, I will sound even more of a douchebag than I did right there. On the other
2: side. Here's an idea.
0: Yeah.
2: Send us the break and go do a shoey.
0: I will, you know what? I will not. I think the shoey is disgusting. Hey, do you want to have a beer? Yeah. Oh, it'd be great if it was in a frosted mug. How about something better? What's that? Take your shoe off for a second. Okay, that kind of stinks.
2: Man.
0: Now pour a nice,
2: buddy.
0: You know, yeah.
2: I played with a guy. Okay.
0: Yeah.
2: And that was his bar trick. We'd go to the bar. Mm. And he'd order a round of beers.
0: Yeah.
2: He'd take his sweaty shoe off.
0: Gross.
2: Pour the beer in his shoe. And they'd be like, cheers, guys! And he'd chug it. And I literally vomited. I'm like, oh, my God, I can't believe what I watched. I saw a guy drink a beer out of his sweaty shoe. That's disgusting.
0: Yeah, exactly.
2: Ruined my whole night.
0: Yeah. So you know what? No shoey for me. As you know, we always love to have a beer or two during the show. I'm going to have it out of my normal TSN 1050 beer stein.
2: All right.
0: Oh, speaking of TSN, TSN Hockey Insider, we had a great conversation with Mike Johnson. 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
4: Still a stall on the 401 westbound of the 412, blocking the right lane, and now dealing with daytime work on the 400. Northbound ramp to Langstaff, right lane, and way up northbound ramp to Bayfield, two right lanes blocked. But southbound Islington, still closed at Bloor for an ongoing crash investigation. 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
0: Welcome back, everyone. This is First Up. That's Carlo Colaiacovo. I'm Matthew Cause. Earlier today, we had a chance to talk to Mike Johnson, our TSN hockey insider, and look ahead to Game 2 tonight between Carolina and Vegas. And we start the conversation off with the fact that the last round Carolina got killed by Montreal and then dominated the Canadiens from that moment on. Well, in game one of the Stanley Cup Finals, Vegas was the winning team. Vegas was the better team. Can Carolina do it again? That's how we start off.
13: Well, they didn't get killed. They gave up the winning goal with 3 minutes left, so it's not like they got smoked. But point remains, they did not play particularly well. Because I'd say they have the game, because there were stretches in game one where Carolina looks very good. Vegas had trouble with the speed and trouble with the turnovers and trouble with the pressure. But there was also moments in game one where Vegas got on the forecheck, put the puck below the goal line, and control play for long stretches. Things we did not see Montreal ever do. So there will be moments in this series where Carolina looks good and is able to play their game and be very effective. But it won't be the entire game like it was for Montreal. This will be back and forth. There'll be times when Vegas is the better team. There'll be times when Carolina is the better team. It's going to be a much closer series. I don't know, though, cause if game one is a really good indicator for how this series will play out, because it was pretty choppy, a little loose with the puck on both fronts, not great decisions. I think both teams were sort of figuring out what it feels like to play each other. They hadn't played since October. And yes, you can do scouting reports and you can talk about it and see video, but until you actually feel what it's like on the ice against the other team, it's hard to prepare for it. So I think they'll be both better at managing the puck and managing situations, and it won't be quite so back and forth. It'll be close, but it just won't be quite so wild and so many goals and chances like there were in game one.
20: How about the mentality right now of the Vegas Golden Knights, where they just come off a series sweep against the Colorado Avalanche? Remember in game three, they were down 3-0 early and they found a way to come back. And it just, you know, game one, down 2-0 early in front of that Carolina crowd. I mean, you were there. You witnessed it. That crowd was pure insanity right now. But you know, if you're Vegas right now, it kind of feels like you're not fazed by anything or any moment with the winning the sweep and starting off this one against Carolina, even having to battle back in this game and then find a way to win late. It just feels like they are embracing this moment that they're in and nothing can stop them.
13: There's a lot of belief there, obviously. A lot of confidence, a lot of belief. And there was before Torts, there was before the playoff runs, there was before all the comebacks. But I sometimes wonder this, Carlo. Is it a good sign that you've had to come back five or six, seven times in the playoffs? They've come back from trailing to win games. Is that a good sign? I guess, obviously, that they have it in them, that they're poised, that they don't deviate, they can find goals when they need them. But they've also trailed in a lot of games, and it feels like that's not sustainable. Like, I don't think Vegas wants to get behind in four of the remaining six games and just figure, well, we've done it all playoffs, we're going to keep coming back. At some point, numbers do kind of catch up to you, even though, yes, they are very much a team that is unfazed by daunting situations that they face throughout the playoffs because they keep getting good results with them. But if I'm a Vegas fan, I'm a little bit worried. Like, we can't keep doing this. At some point, we're going to play a team that won't let us come back. It didn't happen in game one, but it might happen going forward. So it's good you can. It's bad that you always have to. So I'd like to play with the lead a little bit more if I'm Vegas.
0: How much of this game is about Sebastian Aho and what his line can do? And we've seen this line struggle throughout the playoffs, and especially scoring at even strength. And listen, it is a great story what Carolina is getting from the Jordan Staal, Taylor Hall, those other lines. Like, that's great. But at some point, and I feel like this is a broken record, you need your stars to be stars in the playoffs. And I'm wondering how much of what happens going forward is what can Sebastian Aho's line do?
13: Yeah, and I think that point is now, Cause. Like, I think they've ran an opponent where they need everybody, not just, you know, two or three of the lines. And finally, for the first time, I don't know if you guys heard post game, Rod Brind'Amour showed some frustration. There wasn't a lot of reason to show it.
20: Finally called him out.
13: Right. They asked him, like, is it a concern, even though they had a couple chances?

0: Under with 2 5-on-5 goals in the playoffs. That's it, guys. Two. And they're 14 games in between those three guys, and they're all incredibly talented. You would obviously think, okay, well, maybe we should change it. But if you change it, then you're changing the other stuff that works. You mentioned Stankoven's line. You mentioned Staal's line, how good they have played, how much chemistry they have. So are you going to break up one of those lines to try to get – you might have to. You might have to. I don't think they start tonight's game differently. I think they go again and say, all right, this is it. This is your last crack at it. If you don't produce, then we will change the lines. And they'll have to break things up and shuffle things around, something they haven't done at all. But, yeah, like, you can't have your first line be shut out and also be the worst line on the ice like they were, you know, by shot share and expected goals and all those other metrics, not just the actual goals. They're the worst line on the ice. You can't have that and expect to win a Stanley Cup. So a lot of pressure on those guys. It hasn't rained down on them yet because they haven't been losing. It's a lot easier to be struggling when you keep winning as a team because it doesn't bother you and the attention's not drawn to you. But if they get down to the series, the heat will turn up, and it sort of already has after game one, and they have to respond or else, you know, Carolina will not win the series if that line does not score.
1: Johnny, you know, a lot gets said about what players have to battle through at this time of the year from series to series. And I'm curious, in your own position, the stuff you've battled through. I mean, you just spent 3 weeks overseas at the World Hockey Championships. You come back to Eastern Time Zone. You walk right into the Stanley Cup Final. And I'm curious
2: Humid weather.
1: How your eardrums are feeling, because you just witnessed two of the best hockey experiences ever. That World Hockey Championships in Switzerland and Zurich.
0: Yeah. Yeah.
1: Was frickin' amazing, and you were in the building and you could talk about it. But then you walk into that, into Carolina, like, how are your eardrums right now?
0: You know, I have somewhere in my watch or my phone or one of the gizmos we have, it fires up alerts when the decibel levels in your environment gets too high. I don't know which one it is, but I've gotten multiple alerts, Carlo, in the last couple of weeks about it being too loud where I'm at. I should put earplugs in. And you're right. I'll say quickly on Switzerland. The single best hockey game experience with the fans that I've ever witnessed anywhere ever in all the 20 years of playing and 20, like, it's just incomparable to anything else. It was that great. And what's funny about Raleigh is, like, obviously it's a non-traditional market and, you know, they're Carolina sort of excellent team, but maybe lost in the national discourse because they are down in Carolina and they haven't won a cup, even though they've been really good for a long time. It is really loud in the building, louder than just about anywhere you might find. And it's crowd noise, Carlo. Like, we'll go to Vegas tomorrow. Vegas's building might be louder, but I'm sure 50% of the noise is speaker driven. It's all just, it's all just music and whatever else they got going.
1: Yeah, it's
0: manufactured. Whereas here it is crowd driven. They are ravenous and it's great. Like, we'll pull up to the games at 8 o'clock tonight. We'll go over the rink at 4:30, let's say, and there are tailgaters everywhere. It's like a Sunday football game. Hours before, there's barbecuing on the lawn, and they have a huge concert theater outside that is like tens of thousands of people are watching the parking lot. It's quite an atmosphere around the rink as this market, you know, embraces the Stanley Cup Final. But yeah, it's really loud. It's a fun building to be in. Whether you're home or road, because of the energy inside it.
1: Yeah, you need an earplug sponsor is what you need to keep you safe.
0: Get the noise canceling headphones, exactly.
1: Or those too. Yeah, I just want to go back to the worlds, because there was a part of me I love great stories. I love seeing new you know, scenarios pop up or teams that experience a once in a lifetime opportunity, like Norway getting a bronze against Canada, even though, you know, we're Canadian and we want Canadians to win. But please help explain to me how Switzerland did not win gold at home in front of that crowd when they were the most dominant team in the tournament. and it's their third straight year they play in a gold medal game and they don't even score a goal in it. Like, what is-

0: is up with that?
1: It is, it's inexplicable. Like, I love trying to find rational reasons for stuff. Carlo, you know me, right? I always want to have an answer. I don't really have an answer because not only do they not score in the final, which, like, I can talk away Finland. Like, Finland's a great team. They can lock it down. They got Barkov and Lundell and really great defensive players, and Annan played well in net, and it's a tight game. It's 4-goal. They're, you know, it's probably a bit more cautious than round robin play, but for 3 years in a row, and these are not 3 years of tournaments where Switzerland was a low scoring team in the tournament. They were miles and away the highest scoring team this year, as well as last year. So, like, they've been a run and gun, high powered offense until they get to the final, and all of a sudden they can't find it. And they hit two posts, and, you know, the only answer is, Carlo, they felt the pressure.
0: Yeah.
1: The pressure of the opportunity.
0: They felt it for sure.
1: Yeah, they played tight for the first time, and I get it. Like, they want so badly to achieve that gold and they're talking about a once in a lifetime opportunity in front of their home crowd in Zurich. And they just did not create, largely because of Finland, but also probably a little bit because of their own tension, the kind of pace in the game they needed to play. And so they don't score, and it gets to overtime, and Kostas Hellenius, how's your month going? Getting called up to Buffalo and then goes over there and scores the overtime winner. Incredible stuff. But it's heartbreaking. Like, I don't have a rooting interest, but I wanted Switzerland to win. I wanted the fans to experience it. And to see the guy, and I love it. It's so poignant. But when they lose, and, you know, they pan the faces on the blue line, and there's, like, the single solitary tear rolling down guys' cheeks, it's like, they care a lot. Like, you're not going to see an American or a Canadian be crying when they lose gold at the Worlds. Like, you just wouldn't see it. They'd be mad and disappointed, but they're not going to cry on the ice. Switzerland, half the roster was in tears. That's how much more it means to them. And it's that, and for that reason, you understand why they maybe get tight, but that's also the reason, like, hang on, you can't find something more when you're such a good team to win it. It's perplexing for them as well.
2: Maybe just as perplexing, Canada again not getting a medal at the World Hockey Championships. That was our conversation earlier with Mike Johnson. My FanDuel best bets coming up next.
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4: QEW eastbound here, Ontario. We now have a crash that's blocking the left lane. It's a slow go coming from Erin Mills Parkway. And, of course, the Gardner heading downtown still really busy. Same on the 401 and South Fold for DVP. But back to the 401 where East Express at Kennedy, we have a stalled vehicle blocking the left lane. Crash investigation continues. SAP and Islington closed at Bloor. 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
0: I do like the angry narrative that you're basing that pick off of, because I do think that as great as it was to watch that game one and all those chances and all those back and forth and the goals that we saw, you kind of feel like both teams are going to tighten up a little bit knowing what to expect from each other now.
2: Here's what I call that game. Uh-oh, I got a C-minus and Dad's coming home and he's going to be upset. I better clean my room. That is what's going to be Vegas and Carolina tonight. It's like, oh boy, you see what we did last game? All right, no more mistakes. Everyone, boring hockey on three. One, two, three, boring. That's what I say.
0: Yeah, it might be. But hey, at least we got something to watch tonight. So
2: it's going to be
0: looking
2: great.
0: Looking forward. Hey, we didn't even mention. It's the opening night of the CFL tonight.
2: That's right. Alouettes.
0: On TSN.
2: Montreal Alouettes, Hamilton Ticats, Bo Levi Mitchell, the last 2 years, well over 10,000 yards. He's been great. Davis Alexander, all eyes on that hamstring. That hamstring is healthy. Oh!
0: There it is.
2: That's right. The battle of the two top teams in the East. But look out, Montreal and Hamilton. Ottawa's got Drew Brown healthy. Chad Kelly is coming back. The East, the quarterback situation better than it's been in years. Ticats in Montreal tonight right here, CFL on TSN.
0: Let's go. Kick off a new season. Well, hey, guess what? We'll break down the hockey game and we'll break down the CFL game tomorrow right here on TGIF Fridays. See you tomorrow, folks. Ciao.
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1: Still a crash in the QEW eastbound here, Ontario, blocking the left lane with a heavy go starting at Erin Mills Parkway. Best of luck to you. And if you take Lakeshore, it is moving okay. We do have some construction between Mississauga Road and here, Ontario. If you do, head over there. Now, South Bend Islington still closed at Bloor, ongoing crash investigation. You're the reason Sunnybrook targets tumors in real time and why a stroke is reversed in 10 minutes. Give today at yourthereason.ca. From the News Talk 1010 Traffic Center, I'm Dan Dealey.
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0: to plead his case. He wants to be on the Russell Wilson Hall of Fame committee. Russell Wilson announcing his retirement. He will work for CBS's pregame show. We'll have that for you coming up as well. And Shohei Ohtani is doing something that hasn't been done since 1913. And it doesn't bring into the conversation the name Babe Ruth. So we'll have that for you coming up as well. 877-3DP-SHOW. Email address, dp@danpatrick.com. Twitter handle, dp-show. My Golden Knights try to go for another win at the Hurricanes. Game two coming up tonight. Jalen Brunson closes, as only Jalen Brunson can. Knicks over the Spurs by 10, up 1-0 in the series. Game two, it'll be the Knicks 5.5-point underdogs once again. But Jalen Brunson in the fourth quarter closing out. They were down 14. They come back to win by 10, a 24-point turnaround. And they've gotten comfortable with double-digit deficits here. This is something that, fourth time in the last 30 years a road team has come back from a double-digit deficit to win game one of the NBA Finals. None of the previous three, the Sixers in 01, Celtics in 2022, Pacers in 2025, went on to win the series. Chris Haynes.
1: Stat of the day.
0: Here comes that stat of the day. Brought to you by Panini America, the official trading cards of the program. Good morning if you're watching on Peacock. Thank you for downloading the app. And we say good morning to Chris Haynes, senior NBA insider for NBA on Prime and the Association on NBA TV. Chris, there was a moment last night at the end of the game where Jalen Brunson did not celebrate after that win, but he went right to the referee, Scott Foster. And he wasn't mad at Scott Foster, but there was clearly an exchange there. And I had Fritzy reach out to you earlier and ask you if you knew what had happened then. So can you download us on what Brunson was upset about at the end of that game?
2: Yeah, I can. DP, thanks for having me, man. It's a long time. So this is what I can say, and I've saved this for you. I haven't reported this yet. So I'm gonna do it here.
0: Okay.
2: And then if you give me 10 seconds to tweet it, I'll do that as well. But DP, what happened is the NBA right now was told, sources informed me that the NBA is investigating two courtside fans that towards the end of the game of game one, they were directing some vulgar, profane, flopping taunts, at Jalen Brunson. And that happened probably around 20 seconds left in the game. And so then after the game, Brunson goes over to Scott Foster, and he's not arguing with Scott, but Scott was right there. He was within distance of hearing what the fans were saying. And so Jalen was just basically telling Scott, hey, Scott, listen, you know, do something about this. You see what they're saying. And I was told that the fans kept on saying some pretty derogatory, remarks, taunts. And at that point, Scott, you see Jalen Brunson kind of look like he was going to take a step towards that direction where the fans were at. And then you can see Scott tell them, hey, let's not do this. You guys won. You know, go ahead. So I was told the NBA is looking into these two fans. Just a moment, DP.
0: All right. Go ahead and tweet it out.
2: All right. Tweet that. And on Threads as well. Okay. I am done now, DP.
0: All right.
2: You were saying?
0: I was trying to figure out kind of, you know, we love to do this. Did the Spurs lose? Did the Knicks win it? And I give credit to the Knicks here. I think the Spurs looked tired fourth quarter. Wemby settling for threes, not getting inside. I thought Karl Anthony Towns played great, Josh Hart. So your takeaway from this, if you're the Spurs right now, your takeaway from what went wrong and how to fix it is what?
2: DP, I hate to go to this because it's so easy to go to this, but it's the constant reality. It's a trend at this point. When Wemby goes 6 of 21, 7 of 20, 5 of 17, the Spurs lose. Simple. Simple as that. And I'm not putting it all on Wimby because obviously De'Aaron Fox is out there. He's been struggling ever since. He's still dealing with that bummed ankle. But when Wimby is efficient and not settling for that outside jump shot, DP, 42% of his shot attempts were three-pointers.
0: Yeah.
2: He was 6 of 21 from the field, 2 of 9 from 3. That's playing right into the Knicks' hands. Obviously, you know the Knicks are going to be physical. They want to play physical basketball when whoever is guarding Wimby. And at a certain point, Wimby is going to have to adapt to that and understand that, yes, while his skill set, while he can do everything on the court, you have to understand that at certain times of the game, it may cause for you to impose your will. And I know, you know, physically he's just not at that point right now, but the one thing that he has that nobody else has is 7 feet height, 7 foot five height. And a lot of times he doesn't use that to his advantage, but he's going to need help elsewhere as well. But I think that's the constant trend, DP, when a guy that size can't continue having too many of these terrible shoot nights. It can't be 6 of 21. We're not used to seeing guys of that size struggle like that from the field too often.
0: I don't know what role analytics play with the Spurs, but I'm still trying to understand this, that Dylan Harper at times was the best player on the floor. He plays 4 minutes in the fourth quarter. Keldon Johnson, sixth man of the year. Harrison Barnes and Luke Kornet played more than he did. De'Aaron Fox, you can't be paying a guy $50 million and he gives you that. So this is the problem I had watching that game. It just didn't make sense. Maybe substitution patterns, but I don't know if this is analytics or is this just gut feeling of making moves or not making moves.
2: Yeah, that's a good question, DP. I mean, we didn't know how they were going to, the Spurs, I should say, were going to start off defensively. Because we know Wimby tends to like to guard a guy who's not really a 3-point threat, which allows him to stay closer to the basket. So with that being said, Karl Anthony Towns was going to be a guy that I was looking at and saying, okay, who are the Spurs going to put on him? Champagne really can't stay with him on the physical standpoint. And so I thought this was going to be a series where we'll see a lot more Keldon Johnson and a lot more Harrison Barnes, because those guys present the physical matchups and the physical makeup that can contend with a Karl Anthony Towns. So I was a little, DP, I share your sentiment. I was a little confused as well by the rotation, but you know, I'll chalk it up to game one, just being that filling out period, trying to see different matches, see what works. But Dylan Harper is a stud. He's a true stud. And for on De'Aaron Fox, DP, the one thing about De'Aaron Fox that he does do, and I understand why they're continually, you know, using him, is that he does stabilize the offense. You know, when the ball is in Stephon Castle's hands, Stephon is playing amazing, doing things on both ends of the floor, but he is turnover prone. So I think they still have the confidence in De'Aaron that he can at least get the ball up court and get them into their sets. But yes, I agree. He has to start shooting better, because if you're out there, they expect you to produce.
0: Chris Haynes, senior NBA insider for NBA on Prime and the Association on NBA TV. I do this almost on a daily basis, talking about Jalen Brunson's ability. And I think if you saw him in high school, he was considered a great player, but he goes to Villanova. I don't know if anybody thought that's going to translate to the NBA. Even in Dallas, where you go, boy, he's a nice player. And then all of a sudden he joins the Knicks. The Knicks wanted Mitchell. Yep. And they got him. He was the consolation prize.
2: That's saying a lot right there. DP, I remember when he signed his deal, when news got out of what the Knicks were going to be paying him to leave Dallas, I remember Knicks fans out, you know, enraged. Like, what? We're paying this backup this? What are we doing? I remember that because I was the one that reported it. So I remember the outrage that was had. And then it didn't take long for him to win over Knicks fans, and it surely didn't take long for the NBA world to recognize he was a special player. But nah, this guy at 6'1", he may say he's 6'2", but I think he's more 6'1". this 6'1 guy who's not classified as an athletic guy, you know, it still marvels people how he can dominate, how shifty he is, how he can create, get inside the paint. And one thing I'll say about Jalen Brunson, even though he was struggling for probably two and a half quarters of the game, Karl Anthony Towns, I want to give props to him. He kept him afloat. Landry Shamet, guys, OG had big shots. Alvarado came off the bench, had some good minutes. His teammates kept him in the game to the point where Brunson finally found his groove and was able to cash in later on. So Jalen Brunson is a star. He's special. You can already put him in the Mount Rushmore of Knicks greats at this point, at this stage.
0: Yeah, I know that we're quick to have the Mount Rushmore here. You know, Frazier and Willis Reed and Patrick Ewing on there, Bernard King. And if you want to put Jalen Brunson in there, you know, Bernard never won. Patrick didn't. Willis and Walt did. But Brunson's, you know, you win a title, they'll build a statue.
2: Oh, for sure.
0: I mean, they'll build one right next to the Statue of Liberty.
2: But
0: it'd be the statue of Brunson. And Statue of Liberty, she was 6'4" and had a good handle.
2: Hey, would they make the Brunson statue bigger than the Statue of Liberty?
0: No, it can't.
2: Oh, they couldn't do it?
0: No, because Brunson's 6'1", Statue of Liberty. Yeah. It's great to talk to you as always. Have fun down there, and we'll talk to you soon.
2: Yes, sir. DP, always a pleasure, brother.
0: Chris Haynes, senior NBA insider, NBA on Prime and the Association on NBA TV. Yeah, that cleared up something because I don't know what was being said. I just know Brunson wanted Scott Foster to know something was being said and you need to do something about it. Two fans saying something and then you have a fan who walks on the floor. So security, I'm hoping, will be a little tighter there. Coming up in game two. Anthony in Portland. Hi, Anthony.
3: Good morning, fellas. Much respect, peace, and blessings. I'm from Erie, PA. I live in Portland, Oregon. And in 2000, January 2nd, I ran on the field, Ralph Wilson Stadium. I was in the end zone area, and I'm trying to make my attempt, and a security guard is shaking his head no. His hat blew off his head, and I darted on the field. Security surrounded me, and I said, okay, you got me. And then one spear chucked me, and the other one slammed me on my neck. And, yeah, they were not nice to me. Before I did that, my roommate said, give me the car keys because I'm not getting stuck in Buffalo.
0: Why did you have to run on the field?
3: You know, I bought tickets for my grandfather to go to the game with me because he was a Colts fan, and he ended up in the hospital, and I don't know.
0: And so did you, didn't you? Did you end up in the hospital as well?
3: No, it was weird in that the little jail they have because they don't, like, check people. People were back there smoking cigarettes. They had cell phones. It was a weird jail. There was a Santa Claus drunk and, like, yeah, it was weird. But I got criminal trespass and disorderly conduct, and I went to the first court hearing. I never went to the second one. I moved out to Portland, and, like, 10 years later, I get this notice in the mail. They want their $100. I said, boy, how bad's Buffalo doing? They tracked me down in Portland for $100. But I finally got that taken off my record. And
0: you don't seem... you know, too bothered by this, Anthony.
3: No. I don't know. I was young and, you know, everyone always asks, were you streaking? Did you streak? When I tell the story, no, I wasn't streaking.
0: Well, thank you for that story, Anthony. Yes, Dylan?
4: I grew up with this kid whose dad, I believe it was during the 1994 New York Rangers run, brought skates and jumped on the ice at the game and was skating around. And it's just funny to picture getting taken to jail and with skates on because I don't think they let you go back in the stands and get your shoes. He had a picture of it too. I remember it was like him, you know, like just skating around.
0: Stat of the day brought to you by Panini America, the official trading cards of the program. We'll take a break. phone calls coming up. We'll update our poll results. Paulie wants to plead his case for Russell Wilson Jr. III, Hall of Famer. He'll do so next, right after this. Taste the Heartland difference. 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

Phone calls are welcome. Tyler's sitting by. He'll take those calls. Shohei Ohtani allowed two hits. He struck out six. Six scoreless innings. He lowered his ERA to 0.74. Through 10 starts, I believe this is the lowest ERA since 1913.

0: And the Cy Young race in the National League is wild because Christopher Sanchez had his streak of shutout innings snapped. Now, the Phillies beat the Padres. He had a streak of 50 and two-thirds consecutive scoreless innings. That's the third longest in the live ball era. That's since 1920. So, Oral Hershiser had 59. That was in 1988. Don Drysdale had 58 in 1968. But Ohtani, this Cy Young's important to him. And I go back to Dave Roberts telling me that in spring training. It's like, how important is winning the Cy Young? He goes, very. This just feels like, hey, what do you want me to do? Give me a new challenge here. But that's crazy, crazy impressive. Yes, Dylan.
1: Yeah, I got the NL Cy Young odds currently.
0: Okay.
1: Christopher Sanchez is leading the pack at plus 135, followed by Jacob Mizorowski at plus 200, and then Shohei Ohtani plus 550. So decent odds, but not out of it at all.
0: Where's Skeens?
1: Skeens is fourth at plus 950.
0: This is wild. Wild. Yeah, Paul.
2: And Ohtani's hitting stats way up in the last 7 days.
0: Yeah.
2: 14 of 26. He's hitting 301 now.
0: Yeah, I think he had a nice month-long stretch here. Had a couple of hits last night, but six scoreless innings. And he's gotten to that point where we're not surprised. But you have the best ERA through the first 10 starts since 1913. Yes, Paul.
2: Someone asked me the other day about Ohtani. Well, there'll be others like him. Do you think teams are going to let others wag the dog like he did and pitch and hit full time?
0: Yes. If I'm a team, like I would still want to know if Paul Skeens wants to hit because he was a real good hitter when he was at the Air Force Academy. And if I could have the curiosity here of a team, now the Pirates are playing pretty well, but if I'm a team like the Marlins, Would I want to give somebody that opportunity just for the curiosity factor? Yes, I would. Because it's really rare if you have a great pitcher who wasn't a great hitter when he was growing up. But if I can have somebody who has that ability to be a competent hitter and, you know, he's going to be my starter every fifth day and I can have him that bat in the lineup. Sure. Yeah, Paul.
2: In 2 years, before he got to LSU, Paul Skeens in 2 years at Air Force, he hit .367 with 24 homers.
0: I got to at least be curious.
2: He wasn't average. He was one of the best hitters in the conference.
0: Yeah. Yeah. So, yes. Would I do that? Yes. Did the prices go up for game three of the NBA Finals, this one in the Garden?
2: Yeah, they went up quite a bit in the past week. I think the get-in price for one seat, nosebleeds, was $4,900. Now I have it at $7,500 for one seat.
0: Just to get in.
2: Any seat in the building. The worst seat in the building.
0: Worst seat in the building.
2: Yeah. Oh,
0: man. Yes, Dylan.
1: So that means you could get Yankees, Mets, Jets, and Giants tickets for the next two seasons for essentially the price of going to one Knicks game.
0: But could you imagine if, let's just say the Knicks are up 3-0 and you're going to have game four in the building. What do you think the get-in price would be for game four at the Garden? $9,000-$10,000? Yes, Bill.
1: We could do a little closest to the hole, and then if that happens, see who's closest. I would guess it's north of $10,000.
0: Well, I don't think they're going to be up 3-0.
1: Well, after last night.
0: I know. It's one game. One game. I've seen a lot of first game. Oh my gosh. Did you see what Allen Iverson and the Sixers did? Yeah. And then I saw what happened the next four games. Not equating the Knicks to Allen Iverson and the Sixers back then against the Lakers, but we've seen those. Oh my gosh. Remember Philadelphia. What was that? The Boston Massacre where Philly beat the Celtics like by 44 or something. Andrew Toney was underrated, man.
2: You loved him.
0: He was a bucket. Andrew Toney was a bucket. But I think they lost like by 44 points in game one. And then everybody's like, oh my gosh, it's over. And then Celtics came back to win it. Was it 40-point margin, Paulie?
2: Yeah, the Celtics humiliated the Sixers, I'm reading that, by a score of 121 to 81. Larry Bird, 24, 15, and 10.
0: Yes, Marvin.
3: Andrew Tony's got one of my favorite nicknames, the Boston Strangler.
0: Yeah.
3: Because he should just kill Boston on a regular basis.
0: Damn. What was his number, 22? God, he was good. He was. There are certain guys where you go, he's going to score. Like Vinny Johnson, he's just going to score. They knew how to score. They expected them to score. So did I have that reversed? It was Boston beat Philly by 40, not Philly beating Boston?
2: Yeah.
0: Huh. Okay. Yeah, I'm getting old, you know. I'm forgetting things now. Little things. What's your name in the back?
4: I'm Todd. You call me Fritzy usually.
0: Oh, hey, Fritzy.
4: How's it going?
0: How are you?
4: I'm doing okay.
0: All right. Great to see you. Okay. Here we go. Paul has been asking for this. He said, could I have a moment? I said, what's going on? No, a moment on the show. I said, okay. What's the moment? I need to start the ramp up for 5 years from now with Russell Wilson getting into the Pro Football Hall of Fame. I said, okay, I'll let you be part of the let's elect Russell Wilson to the Pro Football Hall of Fame. He announced his retirement yesterday. Now, do I think he's retired? No. He's going to be in New York working for CBS in the studio. Let's say something happens with Dak Prescott.
2: Oh.
0: Jackson Dart. Maybe, you know, with the Jets. But this is a job, hold on to it. Because, you know, I tell, you know, when guys get these jobs, I say, they don't come around that often. You won't get another chance if you decide that you're going to go back into coaching. Like John Gruden, this should have been his job, you know, for a long, long time. But, if I'm Russell Wilson, I would say you got a job. You can stay in this job. You're a young guy and you're going to be with CBS pregame show as long as CBS has the NFL. Yes. Yes. Paulie.
2: All right. I have a question for the room. Let's assume Russell Wilson does not play again and does not add to or detract from his Hall of Fame candidacy. Would it be fair to say that the last 2 years he undid a lot of goodwill and a lot of traction he had to the Hall of Fame? Would it be fair to say?
0: Yeah.
2: So in Pittsburgh, he was 6-5 as a starter, 16 touchdowns, 5 picks. Didn't go great. Last year with the Giants, 0-3 as a starter, really went poorly.
0: Yeah, but this started in Denver.
2: Right. So in Denver, his first year in Denver, he was 4-11, 16 touchdowns, 11 picks. Not good. His second year, he was 7-8 as a starter, 26 touchdowns and 8 picks, but it was not a great season.
0: Well, you had a coach who didn't want him. I mean, he has great stats. His touchdown to interception ratio is probably top 5 all time. But we forget how great he was. That's how long ago it's been. And do I think if I take away his name and I say here are the stats, he's a Hall of Famer. Problem is, I can't take away his name, and it feels like he might not be liked. It might be, the Legion of Boom is the reason why you got to 2 Super Bowls. You threw an interception that cost your team. I'm just going by what I think. If I'm going to make an opposite case, why didn't you give it to Marshawn Lynch? Well, it wasn't his call, but... And Russ, to me, was the best player on the field that night. Against the Patriots, I thought he was incredible. But do I think he's a Hall of Famer? I do. I think he's more of a Hall of Famer than Eli Manning. Yeah. I think he's more of a Hall of Famer than Philip Rivers. I think he's more of a Hall of Famer than Matt Ryan.
2: Do you think enough people agree with you?
0: I don't think so. You know, if Matt Ryan wins that Super Bowl against the Patriots, he's Hall of Famer, right? If Russ beats the Patriots again, definitely a Hall of Famer. But it's tricky where you go, boy, that one game or that one pass is the difference between you being a Hall of Famer and not a Hall of Famer. You went from a sure thing to, I don't know. Yeah, Paul.
2: If David Tyree doesn't hold on to the ball and they lose, and Eli Manning is 1-1, finish that statement.
0: He's probably not a Hall of Famer. I mean, you have people who don't think he's a Hall of Famer. I mean, he compiled, but he did have two of the biggest moments, and he beat the Patriots. Is that enough to make you a Hall of Famer? Yes, Marvin.
3: Yeah, Eli hasn't gotten to the Hall of Fame yet.
0: But he will.
3: You think so?
0: Yeah, he will. Yeah. He's not a first ballot Hall of Famer.
3: Or he might not be a Hall of Famer at all.
0: No, he'll be a Hall of Famer.
3: So those two wins, because I would say Brady is the most important last name in his candidacy.
0: Yeah. Yeah. But then the name Manning is second most important because your brother's already in the Pro Football Hall of Fame.
3: But that's, to me, that last name has nothing to do with him, whether or not he gets into the Hall of Fame or not. His brother, I mean, his father's not in the Hall of Fame. It's only Peyton.
0: Yeah, but Eli won two Super Bowls. Arch played on a bad team.
3: No, I'm saying.
0: Yeah.
3: The two Super Bowls, not his last name. Forget his last name. If he's Eli Jones, going to the Hall of Fame. Just because of those two Super Bowl wins.
0: Yes, Dylan.
5: If Russ goes to two Super Bowls, but he loses both, so he doesn't have that one Super Bowl, is it even a conversation with his stats and everything?
0: I think it's more of a conversation, or a debate about that. Look at he had 350 touchdown passes and 100-something interceptions. I mean, that's Aaron Rodgers-like. That touchdown-to-interception ratio, I just don't think we looked at Russ as the reason why Seattle was winning.
5: Well, and I wonder, too, if the Seahawks winning last year with Sam Darnold, like basically a whole new team, not saying it overshadows Russ, but he's not the last guy to have won in Seattle.
0: Yes, Paul.
2: Russell had seasons of 34 touchdowns, 34, 35, 31, 40. Those aren't pedestrian numbers. Those aren't Troy Aikman, no offense, where he was part of a great team. Here's a couple stats. Okay. How many quarterbacks in NFL history have at least 300 touchdown passes and fewer than 125 interceptions?
0: One.
2: Two. Aaron Rodgers and Russell Wilson.
0: Oh.
2: Here's another one.
0: Well, that was the one.
2: Yeah.
0: I think he was the other one.
2: Here's another one. Quarterbacks that have 40,000 plus career passing yards and 8 plus playoff wins. It's a good list. It's probably 10 guys, but it's Brady, Breeze, Manning, Favre, Rodgers, Big Ben, Marino, Eli, Elway, Flacco, by the way, Russell Wilson, and Joe Montana. They all feel like Hall of Famers.
0: Yes, Todd.
4: It pains me because of the way things worked out or didn't work out in Denver. But for Russ specifically, just because of that one play, I know how much we get caught up with one Super Bowl win versus two Super Bowl wins, but that one play should be the difference in someone, you know, being immortalized in the Hall of Fame. I personally have a problem with that, and I think he's done enough in the Hall of Fame, not first ballot or anything like that. But I can't take that on him because they decided not to hand the ball off to Marshall Falk, Skittles.
0: Marshawn Lynch. Thank you, Todd. Yes, Marvin.
3: I don't even think it's the pass that got intercepted. I think it's the last 4 or 5 years of his career that undid it. Because if he kept playing at a Pro Bowl level and he still had the Super Bowl victory and the Super Bowl loss, he's going to the Hall of Fame. It's the play from his last 4 years that undid his Hall of Fame candidacy.
0: Has anybody else played themselves out of surefire Hall of Fame? Can you think in any sport in history where you go, boy, that guy limped to the finish line, I don't know if he's a Hall of Famer? Because he was in. Those first 8, 9 years, you're like, oh, of course. Because he was going to the playoffs. He went to two Super Bowls. He was going to Pro Bowls. I think he had 10 Pro Bowls. Yes, Mark.
3: For different reasons, obviously, Antonio Brown.
0: Yeah. Yeah. Yeah, Paul.
2: Like, we don't do this in baseball. Ken Griffey Jr.'s first 10 years were galactic. His next 10 were good. He didn't play himself out of anything. Albert Pujols' first 10 were as good as anything ever. His next 10 were good.
0: Yeah, but Russ didn't have 10 years that were galactic. He had 10 that were consistently great. Jr. had 10 years that were galactic, and then he had 10 good years. Got banged up a lot. Yes, Marv.
3: If Russell Wilson has an MVP award, I don't even think this is a discussion. Because he would have just been a Pro Bowler. And how much stock do you put into those Pro Bowls? Was he an alternate? Was he a starter? So that comes into play also.
0: Well, if Matt Ryan, who won an MVP, won that Super Bowl, he's going into the Hall of Fame. But I don't think he's viewed as a Hall of Famer. Yes, Dylan.
5: I also think with the Malcolm Butler playing the Super Bowl, I think Pete Carroll takes the brunt of the blame for that over Russell Wilson. Like, at least in the court of public opinion. Like, yeah, he threw the pick, but it's really the play call that people, I think.
0: Yeah, but that's not on Pete Carroll. It's, Daryl Bevel.
5: Oh, yeah, Daryl Bevel.
0: Like, he's the guy. It's weird how Daryl Bevel, and then you'll look at Dan Quinn. Dan Quinn was the head coach of the Falcons. Kyle Shanahan's the one who's calling those plays.
5: Man.
0: With the Falcons. And instead of just, you know, running the ball up the middle three times, kick a field goal, now they need two scores, now you're going to win a Super Bowl. So sometimes we blame the wrong guy. Yeah, Dill.
5: If we're going off of nicknames in terms of Hall of Fame candidacy, Mr. Unlimited's pretty good, but he's also the asterisk and Robot Russell.
0: Wait, those are Russ's nicknames?
5: According to Pro Football.

0: Russell Wilson. 353 touchdown passes and 5,600 rushing
1: yards. That's pretty good.
0: But his rushing yards were never spectacular. They were efficient. He'd run for like 500 yards,
1: yeah,
0: but never 1,100 yards. So it's like he led the league in touchdowns once. He never had 50. He never ran for 1,000. It's like, you know, not the Joe Johnson of the league.
1: But. Well, we'll revisit this in 5 years from now. He's not going to be a first ballot Hall of Famer.
0: Huh.
1: Yes, Marvin.
2: So you're coming back in 5 years for the Russell Wilson,
1: yes,
2: Hall of Fame
1: just
2: special?
1: For this. Yes, just for this. I think it might be 6 years or 7 years. Probably 7 years before. Now, it will help Russ. Guys who have gone into TV and they stay present, guys have benefited from being in the broadcast booth. Dan Dierdorf did. I thought Dan Fouts did. Like, they're still omnipresent. And it's not like a guy goes away. Like, I've campaigned for Ricky Waters for years. I thought he was that first running back wide receiver, and he played with the Niners. I thought he was a great player. You know, Roger Craig got in. I'm happy for that. But, you know, there's certain guys where they're not doing anything. They're not there on Monday Night Football or a Sunday afternoon, and I do think that that helps out. How about yes, Marvin?
2: Do you think the nickname Legion of Boom hurts his Hall of Fame candidacy because you had such an iconic defense that was leading the charge?
1: I would say that's part of the equation. It's like the Doomsday defense, purple people eaters, the Steel Curtain. Like, those defenses were so recognizable, fearsome, foursome, that it does take away from the other side of the ball. Yeah, Dill.
3: Yeah, but he was great, too. It's not like a Ravens-Trent Dilfer situation where it was like the defense literally had to win them the game. Of course, they did, but like they were no slouch on offense either.
1: Yeah, but Marshawn Lynch was more famous than Russell Wilson.
3: Yeah, that's true.
1: So you had Legion of Boom, then you had Marshawn, and then you had, oh, this third-round draft pick out of Wisconsin. Man, he seems like he's pretty good. Yes, Marv.
2: Another thing that hurts him is when they won the Super Bowl, he was not Super Bowl MVP. It was somebody on the defense.
1: True. Yeah. Yes, Dill.
3: All right, better nickname, Beast Mode, Mr. Unlimited, or Legion of Boom. That's a pretty good trifecta you got on the same team.
1: I would say Beast Mode.
3: Beast Mode.
1: Yeah, because he ran like that. Legion of Boom is pretty good.
3: Yeah.
1: Mr. Unlimited is not.
3: No?
1: No, that sounds like a social media influencer.
3: Well, kind of.
1: Like there's a Mr. Beast.
3: Yeah, Mr. Unlimited.
1: Mr. Unlimited. All right, let me take a break. We'll get to more phone calls, more on the game one of the NBA Finals. My Golden Knights trying to go for 2-0 against the Hurricanes tonight. Back after this.

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0: 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Paul in Iowa. Hi, Paul. What do you have for me today?
1: Hey, Dan. Well, I would say for Russell Wilson at the Hall of Fame, instead of a bust, we should have a little monument that shows him doing shotgun sets in the aisle of a transatlantic flight. That would be my most memorable Russell Wilson moment. But I'm calling because it's a big week for college basketball players that are pulling their names out of the draft and transferring. A lot of negotiations. That's what I think we should call it. There's no recruiting involved if a coach just has the biggest amount of money and says, here's what I can offer you. It's a lot different than recruiting is even for high school players. So I say that these guys are in negotiations with new schools and make it as professional as possible.
0: Yeah, but they were doing this before under the table. Where the highest bidder, highest offer, the best offer. I mean, now you got to pay taxes on it. Terry in Seattle. Hi, Terry. What do you have for me?
2: Hey, good morning, Dan, and always nice to talk to you fellas. I wanted to call in to support Pauly on his Russell Wilson argument for the Hall of Fame. I think as time goes on and we all take the emotion out of it, good, bad, or indifferent, he's a Hall of Famer. Maybe not first ballot, but he is. And I think another stat for Pauly would be that fourth quarter all-time comeback for a quarterback, Russ ranks ninth with 32, right in between Dan Marino and John Elway. And another analogy that I could make on another sport, I throw out to you Mike Trout. I mean, for the first 5-6 years, that guy owned baseball, and we were ready to put him in the Hall of Fame right away. Well, what does his last 5 or 6 years look like? We all know the reasons, but the reasons don't matter. It might be another argument. I love the guy, but he just hasn't done much in the last few years.
0: Yeah, but those first, whatever, 7 or 8 years, I mean, that's all-time great. You're winning the MVP or runner-up. Russ was never the MVP. You know, he played great, but Mike Trout has played great for bad teams. And I get what you're saying, but Mike Trout is already a Hall of Famer. Becky in Wisconsin. Hi, Becky.
3: Morning, guys. Nice to talk to you again. I just had a couple of comments. First of all, I wanted to say congratulations to Caleb Williams on making the cover of Madden. As a Packer fan, I am very excited and hope he has a Madden-like year. I wanted to mention that I was going to call in yesterday, but I was a little busy. I wanted to talk about Todd being a cheapskate. I wanted to defend him because way back when I lost that pie to the face bet about the Broncos Packers, and called in on the caller is always right day, Todd was pretty amazing with a very generous donation that he made to my Polar Plunge page. So I just wanted to give him props.
0: Becky, it's because you're a woman.
3: You know, I wouldn't argue that.
0: I'm just telling you that he is not afraid to spend on women. And I think it's a nice gesture, but do I think the fact that you're a woman and Todd gave a charitable donation, if your name was Bart instead of Becky, I don't think he would have been jumping on that. Yes, Todd?
4: I don't really have a good comeback for that.
0: Because you know it's true.
4: And, you know, I'm a sucker for the females, but I'm glad I can contribute.
0: Yeah,
4: and even though
0: could.
4: That is true that I have a gender bias when it comes to how far I'm going to go.
0: Yes, Dylan.
4: My wallet.
5: So Todd, if I was terminally ill, am I getting anything?
4: I'd probably give you a couple bucks. Maybe I might send a pizza your way or something like that. What would be
5: I'm dying, Todd. Thing? You think I want pizza?
0: Well, isn't there the woman whose name is Dylan on the Today Show?
4: Dylan Dreyer.
0: Yeah, so if you didn't know that it was Dylan and you thought it might have been a woman, then yes.
4: I would have been tricked. Dylan Dreyer would send all kinds of money to Dylan Dreyer.
5: I think we can work something out.
0: I think Dylan Dreyer might be in Tahoe again this year playing golf, Todd.
4: I love Dylan Dreyer. What do you want me to say? I think she's a beautiful woman and a great meteorologist.
0: Of course she is. Did the meteorologist find the meteorologist that hit Boston? Like, did the meteorologist know the meteor was coming our way? Paulie is in the confessional if you're watching on Peacock. Final hour after this.
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0: Friday night from San Antonio. Packers edge rusher Micah Parsons, recovering from ACL surgery, told reporters he will not be cleared to practice at the earliest September, putting his return to action in October. Baseball, Shohei Ohtani tossed six scoreless, also had three hits. Dodgers shut out the Diamondbacks 7-0. The Mets with a four-run fourth crushed the Mariners 7-1. Avoid the sweep and end Seattle's eight-game winning streak. That's sports. I'm Ronza Moss.
1: You're out, you're about, but you want your Dan Patrick. 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
2: Shohei Ohtani is the face of baseball. Wemby is on his way. 50 years from now, who are we going to remember more? Our team's going to let somebody pitch and hit with Shohei Ohtani. Ohtani went to the Angels in part because they were willing to let him pitch and hit. Now you got to find somebody 7'4" roaming the earth, and they have to be able to have a handle and coordinated and then shoot like a point guard. So good luck finding either one.
1: Broadcasting from the Man Cave.
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1: This is Dan Patrick.
2: Final hour in this Thursday. Got Marvin and Paulie in the front row, Dylan, Fritzy in the back row, the backroom guys, yours truly, and you at home or somewhere else in your car. Glad to have you on board. Stat of the day is always brought to you by Panini America, the official trading cards of the program, U.S. Women's Open. It'll be at Riviera starting later today. You can catch it on NBC and Peacock. 877-3DP show. We will update our poll results from the first 2 hours. We'll get to our final hour with Dylan doing the honors there. We'll talk to Channing Frye, the Turner Sports NBA analyst, former NBA champ. He'll tell us what the Spurs will do to win Game 2. We know what they didn't do to lose Game 2. The Knicks over the Spurs by 10 last night. The Knicks are 5.5-point underdogs with Game 2. Golden Knights, Hurricanes Game 2 coming up later on tonight. All righty. 877-3-DP show. Operator Tyler sitting by. Dylan, let's clean up the poll questions from the first 2 hours.
3: Yeah, Dan, last hour's polls were, how much does a fan running onto the court slash field slash ice bother you? A lot, a little, or don't care? 40% say a lot.
2: Yeah, I just, you know, it's a notice me moment, and whatever happens to you, you know, hopefully it's painful.
3: I'm kind of in the don't care camp. I mean, sometimes it's kind of funny, too, but by and large, I'm like, it's not the end of the world.
2: What else do you have?
3: Is Russell Wilson a Hall of Famer? Yes or no? Keeping it simple, 63.6% say
2: yes.
3: You would be wrong. It's no.
2: Whoa.
3: Yeah. Sorry, Paulie.
2: Even Paulie's convincing rebuttal?
3: Mm-hmm.
2: You know what? Maybe as time goes by, maybe we'll soften those memories of playing for, you know, in New York and playing for Pittsburgh and even playing in Denver, maybe. Yeah, Paulie?
4: I am wondering, thinking back, when did he go from the feel-good story out of Wisconsin? He was jettisoned by NC State. He takes over the Seahawks. And his first 5 years, he was kind of beloved. It's a great story. And something tilted with him, not exactly what it was.
2: I think it was his teammates. I don't think they liked him. I don't think the Legion of Boom liked him. And, yeah, I remember when somebody was telling me about Russ would have a tuxedo in the back of his car because he would make, you know, these appearances. And, I mean, I think Russ is a good person. I just think he maybe comes off as too good. And that bothered teammates. And, you know, you could say there's a robotic feel, like Alex Rodriguez. There's a robotic feel to him. They're just, you know, maybe not as comfortable as you would think. And I think Russ came off that way to a lot of people. A lot of people covered the team. I don't know how that impacts his Hall of Fame. But he announced his retirement, 14 years. The numbers are there. One pass away from probably being a first ballot Hall of Famer. No, I think it was that impressive what he did. And yes, did he have a great defense? But, you know, we do this. We pick and choose. Did Eli Manning have an unbelievable defense with him? The answer is yes. The defensive line deserved the MVP. They beat the hell out of Tom Brady. But nobody goes, boy, but he had a great defense there. Did anybody say, yeah, you know, but 49ers had a great defense with Joe Montana. Then nobody brings that up. But the Niners did have a great defense. They had defensive stars. I mean, we just pick and choose, and I think that's unfair. Yes, Marvin.
5: I think the big difference is Joe Montana and Eli Manning had great moments in those Super Bowls that people remember. And Russell didn't have that. I mean, they mollywopped the Broncos. Sorry, Fritzy.
2: Yeah.
5: In the Super Bowl. So he really didn't have any highlights. And unfortunately for him, he had some unbelievable highlights in the Super Bowl that he lost.
2: Yes. Yeah, that defense was so good against the Broncos that we don't even remember what kind of numbers he put up, because that was a dominating performance. So I think that factors in. If he had had some of those moments that he had against the Patriots when they lost in that Super Bowl against the Broncos, then maybe we would remember that. Because if I say, do you remember his Super Bowl win? And the answer is you probably don't. I mean, you might remember the ball going over Peyton Manning's head on the first snap. Sorry, Todd.
6: All right.
2: Mm-hmm. Percy Harvin. Like you just didn't remember Russ. Yes, Paulie.
4: I kind of forgot that Super Bowl, just, and it kind of proves your point. It was such a blowout. 43-8.
2: Yeah.
4: Golly.
2: We had Chris Haynes on, NBA reporter, and I had asked Fritzy, I said, reach out to Chris, because something happened at the end of the game last night where Jalen Brunson went to Scott Foster. He wasn't mad at Scott Foster. He was going to Scott Foster, the official, to say, you need to do something about this. NBA is looking into two courtside fans who allegedly directed vulgar, profane, flopping remarks towards Jalen Brunson. Brunson met with official Scott Foster after the game to address the fans' behavior, to which the remarks continued. You can only imagine what was being said there, but Brunson was bothered enough in a win to go over right after the game. He didn't celebrate. He went right over to say, hey, those two guys, you can't allow this to happen. We'll see what the NBA does with that as we have game two. And the Spurs are 5.5-point favorites. Channing Frye will join us coming up here in a little bit. Here is Victor Wembanyama on what needs to change in game two.
7: It's almost not like I have anything to figure out. It's almost like I have to play normal, not even good. It's like just doing the right things is enough. It's when I play bad, it's when we shoot ourselves in the foot. It's this is why I'm not worried. It's we're gonna be so much better. I'm gonna be so much better.
2: Okay, that's fine. You can't settle for threes, and that's what happens when you get tired. And he got tired. He had 9 threes. And I think that has to change. Your shooting chart needs to change, certainly in the first half. And Carl Anthony Towns was aggressive. And I gotta make Wemby work at both ends of the floor. And the Knicks did that last night. And keep in mind, Spurs didn't play great. I didn't think the Knicks played great. I mean, Brunson was great in the fourth quarter. Josh Hart, you know, unbelievable at filling different statistical categories. Carl Anthony Towns, I mean, they stole a game. They were down 14 third quarter. They turned that around, 24-point turnaround. And the Knicks don't panic when they're down double digits. Yes, Dylan?
3: There's a funny betting trend that's taken the internet by storm, and it's people betting Wemby to win the first tip-off just game after game, because it's like it's been like minus 1,000 for him to win it. Obviously, so you bet $1,000 to win $100. And last night, I think people were like, the lock's hitting again, and then Cat just won the opening tip-off. I saw people online just raging.
2: Yes. Wait, did you have a bet last night?
3: Our friend in the back, Ray, Picture Day Ray, had OG and Anobi over 15.5 points. And I was like, I'm going to slide in here and take the under because this works out for me often. And looked great the entire game, and then he goes to the line. The game's almost over. Anobi gets fouled, goes to the line, hits 16, and I was just like, I kind of deserved that one, to be honest.
2: Yes, you did. Yes, you did. Yes, Paul.
4: There was a second jump ball later, and people have been noticing they can't get the ball past Wemby. Like, usually in the old days, you'd throw up a jump ball, it would go up, they would jump and tip. Now they're tipping it before it's, like, reaches apex.
2: Yeah. David in Vegas. Good morning, David. What do you have for me today? Hey, David, you there? Kind of there. Not there. Todd in Pennsylvania. Hi, Todd.
6: How's it going, Dan?
2: Good, Todd.
6: Hey, in light of the fan running on the court last night, I wanted to share my on-field experience as a long-suffering Pittsburgh Pirate fan. 1990, September 30th of that year, in St. Louis, Busch Stadium. I was living in Pittsburgh at the time. Me and my buddies hopped in the car at midnight, Saturday night, the night before the game, drove all the way across country, went to the game. We bought nosebleeds for $5, made our way down to the third base rail. Drabeck's on the mound, one out away. We looked at each other and said, hey, we just drove halfway across the country. They win. We gotta jump on and celebrate. So ground ball. Todd like this. Denny Walling, former Astro, hits a ground ball, leaned over to Bream. Boom, there we go. Next thing you know, we're on the mound. I got Bonds to my left, Carmelo Martinez to my right. Looked down on the mound, I saw a rosin bag and thought, wouldn't that make a great souvenir? So shoved it in my pants. About that time, I looked around, and here comes security. We made a beeline for the stands, but we didn't make it. So anyway, they took us to a holding room upstairs in the stadium. They said, you got $50, pay the fine, you can go. Well, 20 years old at the time, I had $28 in my pocket. I thought I was loaded. You don't have the money. They cuffed us, took us downtown.
2: Oh, my God.
6: Luckily, one of our friends saw security coming as soon as we hopped over. He went back up in the stands, but it took him 5 hours to find the police station to bail us out. So, so that's my story. And listen, this was pre-Monica Seles and her incident. And you remember Tom Gamboa, the Royals first base coach, who got.
2: Yeah.
6: We would have never done that after that happened. I sent you guys on X. I sent a picture of the ticket stub. So anyway, I just wanted to share that with you guys.
2: Well, thank you, Todd. Is that a rosin bag? Are you just happy to see me? Thank you. Fresh in Milwaukee. Hi, Fresh. What do you have for me?
8: What's up, Dan and Danette? How you guys doing today?
2: Great.
8: All right. We've been talking a lot about these great Knick players, but we've been forgetting about these great Knick coaches. And I just want to know, if Mike Brown on his first year pulls off this task of winning this championship, where does that put him in coaching lore? Does he bypass Pat Riley?
2: No, he's not going to bypass Pat Riley. You're just talking about Red Holtzman, Tom Thibodeau,
5: David Fitzdale?
2: David Fitzdale.
8: Van Gundy.
2: Yeah. I mean, he can be fired in 2 years, though. I mean, let's just be honest. Yes, Marvin.
5: The Knicks, they had Lenny Wilkins, yeah. I think Larry Brown. I think
2: Larry Brown.
5: I called him Channing Tatum. Channing Frye played for Larry Brown, yeah. I believe. Jeff Hornacek, Derek Fisher.
2: Horny. What if you'd be around the Utah Jazz and they'd be yelling, hey, Horny. And be like, all the guys would turn around like, huh? Especially in that state. Yes, there, Dylan.
3: Do you think you get... winning a title with the Knicks gets you a little more cachet as a coach in terms of not getting fired as quickly compared to maybe some other teams? Like, that title carries more weight than it does a lot of other places, I think.
2: Joe Maddon won a World Series title with the Cubs, and he got fired, 2 years later?
4: He should have given him the building.
2: I mean,
3: yeah.
2: You would think, you know, it's like, hey, you won a World Series title. Now we're going to fire you 2 years later. Nick in Irvine. Hi, Nick. Welcome back. What do you have for me?
9: Dan, always a pleasure. Thank you for what you guys do. Hey, because of social media, you know, I got to see Wemby when he was about 14 on social media. They started posting about him. And then Chet was like maybe 11. So I've seen this whole thing. And then to see it culminate with Wemby's ascendancy and just and Chet sitting on the bench with that look on his face. It wasn't humiliation and defeat, which it was, but the look was like confusion, and it was just amazing, like just dumbfounded surrender, really. And then I want to compare that to how the Dan Patrick Show has just so decimated, not just ESPN, I mean, not just the other big radio station in L.A., but ESPN, from whence it came. And I just cannot believe, and a lot of people don't know, you know, L.A. is, I mean, Southern California is the biggest radio market in the world. The top 10 shows are all in a foreign language. But Dan Patrick decimates ESPN on the radio, and they just have local programming. And they had the best. They had not the best because we got the best, but they had Stephen A. and they had all their big wigs at the time.
2: All right. Well, thank you, Nick. I think
5: you're the best, DP.
2: All right. Wait, am I the Victor Wembanyama and ESPN is Chet Holmgren? Is that what he was saying? I'm not quite sure. But thank you, Nick. I think there's a compliment in there. Dylan?
3: I think what he was saying is to truly take over Southern California, we have to formally make the switch to DP Show Espanol.
2: Oh.
3: I think that's...
2: Okay.
3: Well, thought.
2: Once again, that's to win a sports Emmy.
3: Yeah, why not win a bunch of stuff?
2: Yeah, we win a bunch of radio awards.
3: Yeah. Never in Spanish.
2: Yes. And forever indebted to Los Angeles, KLAC, because, they took a chance 20 years ago, and I said I would not lose. I promise you I will not lose. And that audience, this audience has been unbelievable. So we were very fortunate because I think at the time we might have had 12 radio stations, and I was going door to door trying to get these different cities, different markets to take our show. Well, those four letters ESPN were really powerful. And then all of a sudden you get out from, behind those letters and they're, you're like, oh yeah, you used to be at ESPN. Yes, I did. Yes, Paul.
4: Yeah, we debuted on KLAC in Los Angeles October 1st, 2007. And day three, you know who our guest was?
2: Phil Jackson.
4: I think he was definitely that week. David Beckham's first American interview after joining the Galaxy. And that was a biggie for us there.
2: Yeah, I remember asking him about Posh. And I said, where's Posh? He goes, oh, she's right here. She's feeding breakfast, to the boy or whatever. How was that accent? I don't know.
4: You asked him about his nickname, Golden Balls.
2: Yes, I did. Yeah, because I was Golden Boy. That was my nickname. So I asked him about being Golden Balls. Let's take a break here. We'll talk more about the NBA Finals. Channing Frye, always great. He'll join us coming up next here, Dan Patrick Show. 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

0: More phone calls coming up. Always a treat to have Channing Frye, NBA analyst and co-host of Road Trippin' podcast. He won a title with the Cavs back in 2016 and the eighth overall pick by the Knicks in the 05 draft. What was the reaction from Knicks fans when they drafted you? Do you remember?
1: 50-50. As everything else. I mean, I don't know who else you could have got that would have did any better. It was fine. My family grew up Knicks fans. My parents were both from Brooklyn, New York. It was an honor. I had 75 people there from my family. I mean, people ask all the time, what is the greatest, stadium to play basketball? And it's not even close. MSG is, and I played for the Knicks. I had a little sneeze for the Lakers. But no, MSG is in its own class.
0: Why?
1: Because the people there, one, the fans are probably the most knowledgeable basketball fans in the country because they play basketball on their own. Like, if you look around New York, every court is usually packed with people from little kids to women to old men to, so they play it. They live it. It is their lifeblood. You know, as much as New York is pizza, New York is basketball. And so when they watch it, even if you're an opponent, they value that fire. They respect you. They may hate you, but they like to see that fire. And there's a reason why the best of the best show out when they play in the Garden.
0: And also, it's cheaper to probably fly to San Antonio, get a ticket in San Antonio than it is trying to get a ticket in New York.
1: It actually is. I was sitting next to a Knicks fan when I was just in San Antonio yesterday, and I flew back or 2 days ago? Yes, I don't know. I'm all over the place. But, yeah, he was like, yeah, I mean, I'll come down to San Antonio for 4 days and watch two NBA Finals games. Like, this is nothing. It was tough to get here, but other than that, I'm fine. You gotta go have a marg on the river walk.
0: What were you expecting last night?
1: I was, from what team? How about that? Let me explain that.
0: We'll start out with the Spurs.
1: So, no preparation. You can't go full speed to understand what the Knicks do. You're emotionally coming off of a huge game 7. You made it to the NBA Finals. I expected them to keep things simple, and they did. And if Brunson doesn't Brunson like he always does, they still have a chance. So that's why at the end of the game, I always watch the, you know, when they're doing media. And Wemby's like, oh, this series is, we're okay. We're okay. And I think they have the best, after they lose, they win. Their winning percentage is the best in the NBA. So they have no preparation. They're exhausted. This team has been watching you, starting to hate you, and they have to let go of the hate of OKC and the lock-in of OKC. And now they got to play this demon of a team of the New York Knicks.
0: What were you expecting from New York?
1: Man, belt? Belt? Belt to behind, right? It's because I've had a full week to start to hate you, to hate your mannerisms, to hate, like, I don't like this dude's face. I don't like the way that they do this or what he said here. And it starts to, and you see New York came in with a level of physicality, energy, game plan. Imagine for a $1 billion company, I get to stare at you for 14 days. And dissect every substitution, every play, every tendency. And I get to just watch you and watch you and watch you while you're so locked in on who's in front of you. And there's another guy ready to throw a big punch. So they did exactly what they were supposed to do. I thought, your two best players won you the game. And that's what you're supposed to do every game. So it's going to be a great series. I am so hyped.
0: I'm not sure what role analytics play with the Spurs. And maybe you could help me with this. But you have Keldon Johnson, sixth man of the year. He plays 8 minutes.
1: Yep.
0: Dylan Harper is the best player on the floor for a little while there in the first half. He plays less than 4 minutes in the fourth quarter.
1: Okay. So here's what I saw. Mike Brown has had a week to, again, to dissect this team. And what he did was he put Mitch Johnson into a position where he was, you know, look, searching. And because Mitch Johnson and their team are better when they are present, Mitch Johnson is trying to counter and overthought himself. At the end of the day, put your five best players out there, let them duke it out and be about your business. But I think, you know, knowing the Spurs, they're going to look back at film and be like, I got to play my guy. I got to figure out ways to get him more involved. I got to make sure that Dylan Harper is involved, because we can't win a game without the best version of that. So I just think he got our coach that game. And that's going to happen.
0: I hate seeing Wemby take 9 threes. It felt like he was tired. He had 6 turnovers. Felt like he just wanted to go 3-point line to 3-point line. Look, you forgot more basketball than I know, but I got to have him start inside to come outside.
1: Right.
0: And I want him inside. I want him, you know, putting pressure on Karl Anthony Towns. I want him getting some fouls. Those 3-point shots, and it just felt like it was tired basketball to me.
1: That's exactly what it was. I help coach over here at my local high school. And when kids get tired and kids start to, when you're exhausted, you stop thinking about the game and you start having to talk to yourself. Hey, bend your legs, move your knees, run, breathe. It's worth it. When you're doing that, you're not present during the game. Wemby and the Spurs are young, and when they're present and enthusiastic and aggressive, and they're usually the ones that punch first. Like, Wemby usually has some of the best game ones we've ever seen. And you know what the Knicks did? They weaved that first punch and went, bink! And Wemby and the rest of the team was like, oh my gosh, this isn't the same. Wemby has the other series, and this is the biggest what if. Everyone thought this series would be sweet. And the Spurs have never played a team with 5 playmakers, 5 green light 3-point shooters, and 5 grown men. Okay. Who have been waiting for them. Like Alex Caruso. Yes, he's great. But if he scores 20 points, you're like, well, that's less for SGA. You go, okay, on the Knicks, who are you going to leave? Josh Hart? They've already seen it. Flash to the middle, cut, boom, boom, boom. Also, Wemby is thinking. When you're thinking, when you're playing basketball, you become exhausted. So he's like, where should I go? What should I do? Everyone's moving. But to that point, they have this full day. You have Pop, Tim Duncan, David Robinson, Manu Ginobili, everybody you could think of as a collective think tank. He's going to go into the hyperbaric chamber, get him an IV, get him some oxygen. This team is going to be way better the next game. They just got punched, and Wemby doesn't know. They're too physical with him up front. He can't. It's exhausting. I don't know if you noticed, they stand him up. So he's having to lean and push. Yeah. It's like sled pulling. And now you're doing that. OG's a grown man. Josh Hart is stronger than he looks. I hope he hears that. That's my guy. Cat is strong as a dog. Mitchell Robinson strong as a dog. And Mikal Bridges and those guys are just holding him up and holding him up and holding him up. And it wore him down.
0: Talking to Channing Frye, NBA analyst, co-host of Road Trippin' Podcast. How do you explain Brunson as a closer?
1: Brother, you ever go to a Michelin star restaurant and you look back in the kitchen and they have every type of ingredients? And even if you just wanted a grilled cheese, it's the best free brioche French bread. What kind of Gruyere cheese with artisanal butter from 3 miles away? That's his game. It may seem simple, but he is operating with the best ingredients. I have said for a long time, I don't think a small guard can win a championship. I've said that for a lot. I have not seen it, except for Steph Curry. And what Mike Brown has done is taken a page from Golden State's book, where now Brunson, if you got the matchup, go. If you don't, give it to Karl Anthony Towns, give it to your playmakers, screen, move. And it allows him not to dominate the ball and dribble, dribble, dribble, dribble, dribble. It has made them crazy dangerous. It has made him almost impossible to guard. And by the end of the game, they're like, De'Aaron Fox, they're like, hey, why is he not scoring? That brother's exhausted. But Jalen Brunson putting a belt on him. He's like, how do I stop this? You can't stop somebody when they have every move in the book. And it's been awesome to watch his progression. And I will say if they win, I'll tell you now, they have a very good chance of winning this. And they have a very good chance of doing something that I have not seen. And I could not be happier for it.
0: So wait, you haven't seen something like this before?
1: I've not seen a player like Jalen Brunson of that size be utilized in a way that they can win NBA finals. I've not seen that. And it's awesome to see.
0: Why is that? There aren't many guys who are 6'1", though.
1: Well, because you would say, how tall is Stephon Castle and Devin Vassell and Carter Bryan and Keldon Johnson? You would just, in the end of the day, you'd put them on the block, post them up, yeah, create a double team, and you'd put pressure on them defensively. But because they had practiced this all year, because they are committed to the defensive end, Brunson isn't a dud defensively. So he can guard his yard enough where people can't go at him. And they are, if you think of, other than Brunson, think about how tall that team is. Josh Hart is a dog defensively, can guard 1 through 5. Cat is not doing stupid fouls. He's great, 7'1". OG, one of the better two ways. Mikal Bridges, one of the better two ways. So they plug holes for him so he's not being exposed. And it's awesome to see the transition from Tibbs to Brown about what Tibbs had built. And then now Brown is allowing everyone to operate the offense unselfishly.
0: Do you hold a grudge against anybody you play against to this day?
1: No, God, no. I used to. It took me a while to not hate the Warriors because you have to get crazy to, like, win these games. It has to be about, I don't want you to eat. Like, if I saw him have a plate, I'd smack the plate out, food out their mouth. I just don't, you have to learn to hate. And New York has, last game, had more hate than the Spurs. I think the Spurs were still hating OKC.
0: Yeah.
1: It's still emotionally drained from OKC. And they gotta learn to hate the Knicks. They gotta learn to have that, I despise you, right? I don't want you to breathe type attitude.
0: But how do you hate Steph Curry?
1: You gotta make stuff up. Honestly, we're making stuff up. We're like, we would just, I mean, it was crazy. We'd be like, dog, I hate how he chews on his mouthpiece. Or I hate how he's, you know, this private school kid, or he's this, or he's that. And you just learn to just, it just exists. And it's not real. Steph Curry is one of the nicest human beings. He is the best. And I had to learn to hate him. Luke Walton, Steve Kerr, I love those guys. I had to learn to hate. Like, don't talk to me, F you, something, something, something.
0: Yeah, but like Draymond, you don't have to make up something.
1: Draymond's not that bad to me. He's actually a good dude. Draymond's great. He just, you know.
0: But Draymond in the course of a game, though, it's easy to hate him.
1: He's easy. He's easy. After about 5 minutes, you go, oh, yeah, you're easy. The rest of y'all, Harrison Barnes is a gem of a human.
0: Yeah.
1: Andrew Bogut is great. Like, they got great guys. And that is what made us hate him. We're like, yo, they're too nice. F these dudes.
0: What was it like to get switched out on Steph Curry?
1: It didn't happen very often because I got cooked. It was quick death. You know, you chop a lobster, you know, you kill a lobster. That's what happened. It was quick. I was like, here I go. I'm going to the bench, but it's endless movement. And looking back, and I was talking about this on Road Tripping, and Richard and I, unreal to watch him play in that setting, to where he would get the ball, and the minute the ball went past his shoulder, we're like, ah, that's 3 points. I have never played against anyone where I thought every time he went like this, we're like, ah, that's 3 points. He could have his eyes closed, sitting on the toilet, shoot it from inside the locker room, be like, yep, that's 3 points. He's just an amazing player, and it's just endless. It's endless movement. It's endless perfection when it comes to shot and creating opportunities for his teammate. I mean, he's a man.
0: You played two seasons for the Knicks. Can you get one of those seats next to Patrick Ewing or John Starks for?
1: No. Somebody asked me this on Twitter. And I put my Knicks time in a different, like, I love the Cavs. I love playing up Phoenix. I live in Portland. Orlando Lakers were kind of iffy, you know, but my time on the Knicks, we were bad. We were a bad team, right? A lot of turmoil. It was kind of a fun circus. I just don't feel in my heart that I deserve those seats, right? I felt like my time there, I was really young and I didn't live up to like taking the Knicks jersey as seriously as I should have. And so that's why I don't ever go back. I'm always like, I don't want to say embarrassed, but I like put them in a different category because my dad grew up watching Patrick Ewing and World Be Free and all these guys. And being able to put that Knicks jersey on was like the greatest honor for me. And so because I didn't do well, I can't come back and enjoy I watch from afar and cheer from afar. But yeah, the Knicks are always –

0: you know, my time in NBA, I got an opportunity to play against some great, great players. And now that I've been retired 7 years, it's even better to watch this new crop of players and then watch what they do to the youth and how it influences. And I've never seen that until now.
1: Always great to talk to you. Thank you, Channing.
0: Well, thank you so much for having me. Always, always. You're the GOAT. Come on
1: at,
0: now.
1: Channing Frye, NBA analyst, co-host of Road Trippin' podcast. Eighth pick overall by the Knicks in the 05 NBA draft. Yes, Paul?
2: That guy's awesome.
1: Thank you, Paul.
2: No, he is. You guys riffing back and forth. Really fun dude.
1: How about we take a break? Last call for phone calls. What we learn? What's in store tomorrow right after this? I was wondering some of the great inventions of all time, like fire, maybe the wheel, discovering oxygen. Yeah, Paulie.
2: Peanut butter and jelly sandwiches.
1: Okay, yeah, I'd put it up there as well. But you know what else I would put up there?
2: Go ahead.
1: Dude wipes. Right, Todd?
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8: Learn what's in store tomorrow. There's a watch party that will take place at Madison Square Garden tomorrow night, just like it did last night. And Anthony, who does the graphics for the TV portion of the show, he sits back with Mario. He said that he's in the queue to get tickets to go to the watch party. And I said, oh, awesome. He said, the only problem is there's 150,000 people ahead of him in the queue to get tickets. The tickets are $10, but they're reselling for $150 just to get in the garden to watch a road game tomorrow night. Yes, Dylan.
9: I think anyone who's been a victim of the Ticketmaster queue situation can relate to this. It's a, feels like a rigged game.
8: What do you mean?
9: Like you go in, like Anthony said, he was in there 15 minutes before the sale actually started.
8: Yeah.
9: And you're like, all right, I'm in here. And then the thing finally starts and you're like, there's 500,000 people in front of me. How's that even work?
8: Well, no, it was 150,000.
9: That would be exaggerated.
8: I know, but Todd does that. I don't want you to do that.
10: 12 million people ahead of Anthony. He'll never get it.
8: But he went in at 10:45 and it opened at 11. And then he realized that he has 150,000 people in front of him to go to the watch party.
9: But you can only enter it at a certain point. So it's not like if you got in there at like 6 p.m. last night, your chances are better. So it's, you know, it's tough sledding.
8: Well, it only holds 22,000 or whatever.
9: Yeah, his odds are not good.
8: Probably not going to get in there. Let's see. Trip in Vegas. Hi, Trip. Welcome back.
11: Hey, DP. Thanks for taking my call. I just want to say something. If y'all look at the Peacock channel, if Todd moves just a little bit to his left when he sits that way, it looks like you have this big head on that small jersey.
8: on the Broncos jersey? Yeah. Yeah. He's got his New York Knicks cheerleading outfit on today. Like, he'd be a yell leader. He would probably have the T-shirt gun. That would be Todd running out there.
10: I have the sign that says go, so someone next to me has let's, and then Knicks is to my other side. When it's the go, I hold up the go sign.
8: Thank you, Todd. Yeah! Come on now!
10: Go, New York! Go, New York! Go! We are New York, and we love basketball. We are the New York Knicks.
8: Let's see. Ryan in Detroit. Hi, Ryan. What do you have for me today?
12: Hey, thanks for calling me back, Dan.
8: Yep.
12: I've got a mid-season MVD update for you.
8: Okay.
12: Fritzy was in the lead. However, today it just dawned on me that he uses the same voice for all of his impressions. Bruce Springsteen, Iron Eagle, Dr. Phil. So he's now dropped into second, and I've got Dylan in first.
8: Wow.
12: Running the Rectex, gambling, fashionado. It's Dylan's got the lead right now,
8: so
12: Dan.
8: So you could be rookie Danette of the year, and you could be the most valuable Danette.
9: That would be a first in league history, right?
8: Yes, it would. Yeah. I think Wes Unseld was Rookie of the Year and then a Finals MVP or something like that. So,
9: you
8: got to
9: keep it going.
8: Yeah. But Todd, using the same voice, you don't use the same voice for Dr. Phil.
2: I don't think so.
8: As you do Springsteen.
2: That disappoints me a little bit that he thinks all the different voices sound the same.
13: Because Marge Simpson sounds like this, and that's not how Kevin Harlan does a game.
8: But you don't do Ian Eagle, you do Kevin Harlan.
2: I do. He's a little confused. Maybe he's watching a different show. He knows who Dylan and I are, though.
8: But I'm not going to take away from, you know, your candidacy here. I'll let the audience, they'll vote on this later in the year, Most Valuable Danette.
2: You can know who Brunson and Kat are. Don't make you no Knicks fan.
8: Kevin in Wisconsin. Hi, Kev.
14: Dan, 6'1", a slimming 241. I'm catching up on the podcast from the last couple of days concerning the trade with the Rams.
8: Mm-hmm.
14: My question is, if everybody's talking about how the Rams are going to win everything, but let's not forget that Matthew Stafford still has a bad back. That doesn't go away. And my question is Ty Simpson going to be able to make them still Super Bowl contenders?
8: Well, it might be Jimmy Garoppolo. You know, I don't know if Ty Simpson is going to be a Nick Foles if, you know, there's an injury here. But I have the Super Bowl odds, and it's the Rams, plus 550. Next, the Bills and Ravens at plus 1,000. And then the Seahawks, and then the Chiefs. But, yeah. Rams are favoritos. Yes, Paul.
15: Garoppolo, technically a free agent. They are thinking about bringing him back, but talk about a guy who's going to have could have a lot of rings.
8: Mark in Tacoma. Hey, Mark.
16: Hi, 6 foot, IPA free, 200 pounds.
8: Okay.
16: Okay. I want to see if anybody wants a pie to the face bet. I'll take the over Wimby blocks. 6.5.
8: All right. Dylan, you're the only one who would stoop this low to bet on Wemby blocks.
9: Yeah, absolutely.
8: Well, are you taking the over or the under?
9: I'm going to go. He's going to be fiery. I'm going to go over.
8: Okay. Well, I don't know what the callers. Did he have the under?
9: I'll take whatever the opposite of Mark's thinking. Yeah, how about that?
8: This day in sports history, Paul.
15: I just got one for you, Dan. It's the 1974, the NFL granted the Seattle Seahawks a franchise.
8: Oh.
15: That's kind of cool.
8: Okay.
15: Great uniforms.
8: All right, let's go around the room, see if we learned anything on the program. Todd, you learn anything today?
2: I did. As much as New York is pizza, Channing Frye says it's also very much basketball.
8: Dylan.
9: Speaking of pizza, if I'm dying, Todd's getting me a pizza.
8: Yeah, he's a big spender, apparently.
2: I said you need $10 and a medium pizza with two toppings.
8: Marvin.
17: You think Russ will be a Hall of Famer in 7 years.
8: Paul.
15: 7 years.
8: Todd, what did I learn?
2: We expect the Spurs to play better going forward, but the Knicks have room to play better, too. Look
8: if
2: out.
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0: 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And now, it's Rich Eisen.
1: Well, hey, everybody. Welcome to this edition of the Rich Eisen Show live on Disney Plus, the ESPN app, ESPN Radio, and Sirius XM Channel 80. 844-204-RICH is the number to dial here on the program. The NBA Finals has started. It's tipped off, as you might say. And I got a smile on my face today.
4: See that.
1: 844-204-RICH is the number to dial to have a conversation with all of us here on the program. Good to see you over there, Chris Brockman. How are you?
5: Rich, I'm fantastic.
1: Good to see you, Jason Feller. How are you?
6: Good to see you too, Rich.
1: G.J. Jefferson, that candle's lit, is it not?
4: Candle's lit, and if I could just take a second, I gotta wish my favorite person a happy birthday. Happy birthday, my mom, Linda.
1: Hey! Happy birthday. Very good.
4: Great day.
1: Fantastic.
4: Yeah.
1: That's good. Do we ask, or is this the whole Jefferson family? You don't mention how old.
4: Well, you know, you never say a woman's age, Rich. That could get you slapped.
1: I don't want to be slapped.
4: But yeah, happy birthday.
1: Happy birthday to moms.
4: Yeah.
1: Fantastic.
4: Sure.
1: Fantastic.
6: I gotta clip that. I don't want to be slapped.
1: I like to do this every now and then. Today's show starts in the Wayback Machine of June 10th. 1994, game two of the NBA Finals in Houston, Texas. Knicks versus the Houston Rockets, everybody.
4: Before the car chase?
1: Way back in the day, everybody. Yes, before the car chase.
4: A couple days, right?
1: This is when the Knicks showed up there. Patrick Ewing trying to take down Hakeem Olajuwon, who had 25, 7, and 4 blocks. Patrick, though, he had a line of 16, 13, and 6 blocks. John Starks. He added 19 points and 9 assists.
7: Back when
1: look at him with Pat Riley. Look at him wearing a suit. Full on Armani. Full on Gordon Gekko right there going on with Pat, head coach of the New York Knicks. Starks is 19, almost. Went point for point with Vernon Maxwell's 20.
4: Mad Max.
7: Oh, man.
1: Why am I bringing this up today?
4: Yeah, Rich, why?
1: This was the last time the New York Knicks won an NBA Finals game on the road.
4: Oh.
1: That's how long ago it was. But wait. If you're wondering, the last time the Knicks started an NBA Finals game the last time the New York Knicks went on the road in the NBA Finals for their first road game and won it, you have to go back to 1970 when Willis Reed in game 3 of the 1970 NBA Finals and the first road game for the Knicks in that series, right up the road at the Forum, he dropped 38 on Wilt. 38 for Willis Reed. That was the last time the Knicks won their first road game of an NBA Finals. Before last night. And you wanted to say, when was the last time they started an NBA Finals on the road and won it?
4: Yeah, Rich, when was the last time?
1: 1953.
4: Woo.
1: April 4th, 1953, when they beat George Mikan and the Minneapolis Lakers. Yes, kids, the Lakers used to come from Minneapolis where there are lakes as opposed to here. You know, where there's Toluca Lake and
4: Lake Balboa,
1: Silver Lake. There's not 1,000 lakes here in Los Angeles, but they kept the name
7: and the 5 titles.
1: This is why Knicks fans are going out of their minds. 1994 was the last time they won an NBA Finals game on the road. 1970 was the last time they won in their first road game of an NBA Finals.
4: Okay.
1: 1954 was the last time, 53 was the last time they started an NBA Finals on the road and went up 1-0. Thank you. This is the last time that happened. And it sure didn't look like it was going to happen last night. Not when Jalen Brunson has Harrison Barnes thrown into his knee by Landry Shamet.
5: Shamet.
1: If I was doing SportsCenter these days, I'd say I'm Landry Shamet every time he made a three, and he's making them.
4: You can say it here. It's fine.
6: I'm Landry Shamet.
1: I'm Landry Shamet.
4: I'm Landry Shamet.
1: And Brunson goes into the locker room, and you're like, are we serious?
4: Yeah, it's like, come on.
1: Last time the Knicks took on the Spurs in the NBA Finals, 1999, the last time the Knicks made the NBA Finals, Patrick Ewing wasn't even healthy. We're going to deal with this? Then he turns an ankle. Luke Kornet steps on the ankle.
4: That was an accident.
1: I know that, but that's what happened. Doesn't matter if it's an accident or not. It's an ankle, which is what caused him to go out against the Pacers, and the Knicks went out against the Pacers last year. Didn't look like it was going to happen last night when the Spurs were up 14 in the third quarter. Didn't look that way when Champ Penny was popping. Pop, pop. 15 points in the first half for Champ Penny. On 5 of 6 threes, and he had 6 rebounds on top of it. Didn't look like it was happening at all. But then the second half hit, and the Knicks defense showed up, and all the Spurs did was score 40 points after halftime, and Jalen Brunson to the rescue once again. 30 points for number 11, 13 in the fourth quarter. And when the Spurs went on a 9-0 run to take the lead after having a 20-3 run in the first half, taking the lead at the end of the game, after the Knicks went silent from the field from about 5 and change to 2 and change to go, Brunson finally broke that up with a 3 in the corner. And the New York Knicks finished the game on an 11-0 run, most of it from Brunson. And they win their first NBA Finals road game since the last time they won it in Texas. They went 0-for-3 in San Antonio back in 1999. And the Knicks move on to game 2, up 1-0. And their defense, as I mentioned, turned Victor Wembanyama into, wait for it, a free throw merchant. 12 of 13 from the free throw line. 6 of 21 from the floor. Karl Anthony Towns was going right at Wembanyama from jump. And, man, you would think the only thing that could have stopped Victor Wembanyama cold was some idiot running onto the court to try and take a selfie with him.
5: That was insane.
1: So that was game 1. Jalen Brunson has this knack, man, to just come up big. Arguably, at present, the most clutch player in the NBA. Last night, 13 of his game high 30 in the fourth quarter. How does he do it? What happens? This is what he said next to OG Anunoby. Guy who already has a ring on the Knicks roster from his time in Toronto, who also played big in the third quarter to help lead the comeback. This is what Brunson had to say.
7: I think it starts with my confidence. It comes with my work ethic. But I think most importantly, knowing we're on the road and knowing my teammates have my back, I think that's the biggest thing in an environment like this. They trust they have in me, they trust they have in them. It's it's got us to this point. And so, I mean, I'm very thankful for them. I mean, every single night we go out there together.
1: I mean, he's three wins away from having a statue. Kidding. And you could say, oh, my goodness, you're just overreacting or whatever.
5: They should build a statue of
4: him. That's not an overreaction
5: what?
4: At all.
5: Rename the arena after him.
1: Unreal.
4: Well, that's a lot.
1: Unreal. Mike Brown can't believe his good fortune of coaching this guy. I'm sure deep down he's thinking this. Hit it.
8: Yeah, he's a gamer, man. He you know, in the biggest moments, you know, he shows up. And that's what MVPs are supposed to do. We put the ball in his hands. We said we were going to live and die with him. And he went and he got it done for us. And that's happened time after time after time after time. He got to his spots and he made plays.
1: Oh, by the way, he's not the only Brunson who came up with a big save. He's just the one who's suited up and on the floor. His dad, Rick, is an assistant, and everything was going circling the drain in the third quarter, and they're looking for fouls. They're looking for calls. By the way, there wasn't a single whistle in the first 6 minutes of the game, and then all of a sudden, Josh Hart's got foul trouble. Everybody's getting whistled for the Knicks. The Spurs are in the bonus with half of the quarter to go in the first half, and Brown said Rick Brunson told everyone to just quit crying.
8: Job of keeping my mind present in the game, and neither did our players. We were all bitching too much at the officials, and I tell you, Rick Brunson was great. He told me to shut the hell up. Sorry, Mom. He told me to shut up, and be quiet, and he told the rest of the team to be quiet, leave the officials alone. And you know, it was great of him because we were all kind of losing our mind, and I did it. The rest of the guys did it, and it helped us put our energy elsewhere, especially in the second half.
1: Yeah, that's right. Energy on defense. We talked about Brunson's offense, right? How about this on defense? According to ESPN stats, Brunson as the primary defender last night on the Spurs. As the primary defender, the Spurs were 1 of 14 from the floor and 0 for 8 from 3. He's playing both ends. Both ends. Karl Anthony Towns and Mitchell Robinson getting Victor Wembanyama to come up with a career high in turnovers of 6 and missed shots 15. The Knicks beat the Spurs in pink points last night, 50 to 42. Second chance points. The Knicks beat the Spurs last night 23 to 14 and got the Spurs so out of sorts. Just 16 assists for San Antonio. That was their fewest in any game, playoffs, or regular season since 2022. Over 4 years have gone by since they last played a game with just 16 collective assists for the team. And that's how Wembanyama stepped to the podium last night and was asked about what went wrong and what needs to go better for game two, said this.
9: It's almost not like I have anything to figure out. It's almost like I have to play normal, not even good. It's like just doing the right things is enough. It's when we play bad, when I play bad, it's when we shoot ourselves in the foot. It's this is why I'm not worried. It's we're gonna be so much better. I'm gonna be so much better.
1: And I love this guy. As you know, we've been singing his praises for weeks. And he's right. He's right. I mean, Dylan Harper had some electric moments in last night's game, even though he wasn't on the floor towards the end. Stephon Castle is something else, man. He's big.
5: Tough.
1: He is big. And then Wembanyama, again, I've been watching him throughout all the playoffs. Now that I'm emotionally invested, you see it more. When he's standing there, I think even Richard Jefferson was having fun with saying, there's the U-turn, where somebody's beating their defender off the dribble from you know, towards the basket from the three-point line. And then, oh, there's Wembanyama. Nope. Go out the other way and try and start, you know. And what that does is now the shot clock is winding down. You're trying to desperately look for a shot upon the perimeter. And their perimeter defense is so quick and fast with their young guards. You're out of time. And you're hoisting up a bad shot. And that leads to a 20-3 run for the San Antonio Spurs. But the Knicks kept persevering through it, and that's the problem for Wembanyama and the Spurs, because yes, you can play better and all you got to do is just play normal and just get back to it. Same thing's going to happen for the New York Knicks. You're going to assume one must, certainly when everything moves to Madison Square Ballroom, since there's going to be somebody there for game three and he only hangs out in ballrooms apparently, that you've got a Knicks team with Josh Hart, who's not going to have three fouls by the middle of the second quarter. You're not going to see Jalen Brunson in the locker room, one hopes, with a knee being checked out. You're not going to see Champagne go off for a first half with 15 points. His second half, as a matter of fact, last night, 1 point, 4 rebounds. 0 for 4 from 3-point range. They fixed that. You're also not going to see Jalen Brunson with an ankle on the ground. You're gonna see a lot better from the Knicks too. And this is, in my estimation, the best Knicks team I've ever seen, and I've been saying that for weeks. I've never seen a Knicks team respond like they did last night in the NBA Finals. Like I said, I'm 57 years old. The last time they won on the road in the NBA Finals was against the Rockets in 1994. I love that team. And then they couldn't get another win in Houston when they needed it. Just one. They went back to Houston needing one win, and they didn't get it. And then I was, let me get this correct, on April 29th, 1970, about to turn 1 year old, when Willis Reed dropped 38 on Wilt for the last time the Knicks went on the road in the NBA Finals for the first time and won that game. There's no words for it, and this is why Knicks fans are out of their minds. Out of their minds.
5: Good crowd last night for the Knicks.
1: Yeah, I mean, I know Knicks fans are traveling and all that, but again, this team last night, Josh Hart does everything for them, as by the end of the day, Hart led the game, all players, with 15 rebounds, and he was hoovering up everything in the fourth quarter, and he starts the fast break. He starts the transition game for them. He does everything for them. Bridges was 3 of 6. 9 points. That's it. I mean, we had Sean Elliott on this program earlier in the week to talk about the NBA Finals, and he knows the Spurs very well, having called their game since the middle aughts and having played for them in the 99 championship, that he said Jose Alvarado gives us problems, and he did in the first half. He did. The Knicks are deep.
5: Yeah, deep.
1: They wound up having to start playing guys out there with, you know, Deuce McBride and Jordan Clarkson were on the floor at the same time. And they got through it. And they're up 1-0. And they've got the house money. Wow. Can't wait.
4: Alvarado was one who didn't take a U-turn. If you remember, he took that layup and he went right.
1: Well, he put it right off the backboard fast and wound up getting a goaltend. Because if you put it off the backboard fast, it doesn't matter if it's 7'4", if you're pinning against the backboard, that is illegal.
5: Yep.
1: So, wow. That was buzzing last night.
4: I bet.
1: This is far from over. Clearly, the Spurs are insanely talented and young. But the Knicks cracked a code last night. That is for sure.
4: Just wanted one on the road anyway, so.
1: That's it. And by the way, Wemby talking about how he's got to play better, right? And I told you how he had career highs in turnovers and missed shots. His stat line at the end of the night was 26-12 rebounds and 3 blocks. Since blocks became a statistic in 1974, only 3 other individuals have had that stat line in their first ever NBA Finals game, and their nicknames are Shaq in 95, Olajuwon in 86, and Elvin Hayes in 75. And that was an off night.
5: Yeah, that was the worst he's going to
1: play. For Victor Wembanyama.
5: Probably this series.
1: But he has a stat line we've only seen 3 times before. And not just by anybody. Shaq, the Dream, and Elvin Hayes. Come on. Fun stuff. What do you think, everybody? 844-204-RICH is the number to dial on the program. I am going to just give Karl Anthony Towns his flowers as well.
5: He was awesome last night.
1: He was terrific.
5: Yeah.
1: And then what he had to say afterwards, particularly special as well.
4: My pick for MVP is looking good.
1: He was terrific. last night. But I told you, it's if the Knicks win, it's going to be Brunson. And if the Spurs win, it's going to be Wemby. And Brunson was the MVP. Certainly since one last time. If we're giving Wembanyama his flowers rightfully of saying, oh, I should have been MVP. I didn't win. I'm going to take it out on the guy who did, right? But Brunson didn't even get a fifth place vote for MVP. Crazy. Not even a fifth place vote. So he's showing up and showing out. And it was his first NBA Finals game with the Knicks. And look at what he did. 844-204-RICH, number to dial. We'll talk about it with Chris Webber in hour number two of this program. When we come back, Teron Armstead is here, our friend. He was just up the road at Good Morning Football, and we're just going to say good morning to him here on the show.
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0: away from returning. The Rich Eisen Show back on the air with Disney Plus, the ESPN app, and ESPN Radio. 10-year veteran Teron Armstead is here on the Rich Eisen Show, fresh off of the Good Morning Football set. It is very 12-year? 12 years. What did I say?
1: 10.
0: Did I say 10?
1: Yeah. I'm not going to even let you.
0: 12 years. My bad.
1: Take them
0: it's tough to not overreact and say Myles Garrett just put the Rams over the top. Sitting here on June, whatever the heck it is right now, June 4th, right?
1: Much different than Nick's sweep.
0: Okay.
1: You know what I mean? Much different. This is not an overreaction, Rich.
0: It is not.
1: Not an overreaction.
0: That the Rams just got the piece that puts them over the top for the Super Bowl this year.
1: The Rams just got the piece that makes them go undefeated. All health is the only concern, the durability of these guys. But if healthy, this roster is healthy, I see no reason why they don't go undefeated. Challenge the 1972 Miami Dolphins as being the only team to do so and get the championship.
0: And Myles Garrett is that last piece.
1: Yes.
0: What if Aaron Donald comes back?
1: Stop that. That is overkill. That's too much.
0: Walk me through the offensive line room on a week where you're maybe getting ready for Myles Garrett and Aaron Donald together.
1: That's funny.
0: What would that meeting be like?
1: It'll be funny.
0: What do you mean it would be funny?
1: Man, it's to game plan for those two on the same D-line. The run game is paramount. Mm-hmm. You got to be successful in the run game, but ultimately it comes down to your defense and your special teams. We cannot go down or get behind to where we have to drop back pass. If we do, we lost. Plain and simple. Like, it is really no other recipe to it. If we go down against this team this week with these two guys, we lost. So run game, your defense. Not only stopping the other offense, but trying to find a way to create points. We've seen the Patriots do it throughout their playoff run. And then special teams. How can we steal a possession? How can we find points in special teams?
0: Again, it's the first week of June.
1: And, it is.
0: You know, we're just less than 100 days until the Seahawks kick things off against the Patriots. And then the first team to get a load of the Rams is going to be San Francisco.
1: Yeah.
0: And would you say it's a wrap? Obviously,
1: no.
0: You can't predict it. You know, health is going to be a massive issue, obviously.
1: Yeah.
0: It's like it is for all 32, but
1: the division games comes down to a possession or two anyway.
0: Correct.
1: Like, that's just historically how it happens. No matter the roster, it's just so much chemistry and you're familiar with each other. You recognize plays and schemes. 49ers are one of those teams that's built to handle whatever's in front of them.
0: Yes.
1: Especially getting back there, Nick Bosa, Fred Warner, bringing in Mike Evans. Like, they will have a team to compete. Seattle the same way, the defending Super Bowl champion. They are built as such as the Rams. I think for Myles Garrett, Rich, what he's accomplished throughout his career, I was on GMFB this morning.
0: Mm-hmm.
1: I asked him to pull a stat. How many times has Myles Garrett played with a touchdown lead, touchdown or more lead? The answer
0: is
1: 8 games.
0: Of his career.
1: 8 games of his career.
0: Where he's had a lead of more than a touchdown?
1: A touchdown or more.
0: That he's gone onto the field.
1: With a lead.
0: With a lead of that length.
1: 8 games.
0: Wow. That is
1: so
0: nuts.
1: We bring on the league MVP. This prolific, dynamic offense.
0: Yes,
1: Sean McVay. He is going to have a lead all of maybe other than 8 minutes of this upcoming season.
0: He might match his career mark by game 9 this year, is what you're saying.
1: This is not an overreaction. This is not an overreaction. This is real. Like, I'm trying to really put into thought and then into words.
0: Yes.
1: 8 games playing with the league where a team has to drop back past the ball in order to catch up. The amount of reps, the amount of rushes he will get this year will multiply.
0: What is it like blocking him?
1: Fun.
0: Fun. That's the word you use.
1: We had a couple great battles. I talked about this this morning as well. 2018, New Orleans Saints, Cleveland Browns. We had a one-on-one clash that was, I think, top five, like a real O-line, D-line battle. I told them, this needs to be in the curriculum mm-hmm. at the University of Football. Everybody that wants to play O-line, D-line, you got to watch the game.
0: Why?
1: It was a battle of technique, of craftsmanship, of, you know, two elite athletes. I won the matchup.
0: Okay.
1: Yeah, for sure. In our other one too, I won that one too. But
0: when you say won, you shut him out?
1: I shut him out.
0: Okay.
1: I shut him out. Don't mean it wasn't stressful. And you know what I mean?
0: Imagine it's not, you can't just roll out of bed and shut out Miles Garrett.
1: No. It was, and it's also game plan too. You know, sometimes I had the slide coming to me or the run game, play action, all those things. But I still want to match.
0: Did Sean Payton rile you up before that week, during that week to say, all right, like, did he do any Sean Payton things?
1: We had this scouting report and it would be color coded. So they'll give you the defense and guys will be green, yellow, blue, red. And it'll take you like through the tier of player. So, you know, solid starter, key contributor, Pro Bowl, best in the league.
0: What color was best in the league?
1: Red.
0: Okay.
1: He was red and it was year two for him. Year two or three.
0: Mm-hmm.
1: He was red. And I saw it and it pissed me off. Like, how is he red already? I ain't like it. Sean didn't really say much outside of that. Like, we are, Miles Garrett is that right now. And you all better pay attention. This is the best in the league.
0: And he's deeper red in year
1: he
0: nine.
1: He's as red. Gold.
0: Yeah.
1: It is.
0: Gold. Yeah, it is gold. You're right. Yeah, like first ballot gold. And so at the end of the day, though, on the flip side, Teron Armstead here in the Rich Eisen Show, what do you think is going through Jared versus Skull right now?
1: I saw his response and how he felt upset about the move. And I can see where he's coming from. You were just in the NFC Championship, you know, right there, knocking on the door of going to the Super Bowl. They beat the Super Bowl champions before. So they were there. They had enough. The Rams won the trade. Cleveland didn't lose the trade. They did not lose.
0: No, okay.
1: I feel very strongly about Jared Verse. I've been open about it. He's incredible. He has so much room to grow. Now, he's not Miles Garrett. Miles is a different athlete, once in a generation. Jared versus special. If and when he adds these tools to his game, the hands, the reaction, the ability to set up moves for later in the game, it'll be dominant. It'll be scary. Cleveland will feel great about what they have from now into the future. But he has work to do. Miles has done the work, and he's still getting better as a player, which is crazy. I really love Jerry Verse. I loved it for Cleveland. I think they did not lose this trade.
0: I agree with you, by the way, because you can't look at everything in a vacuum.
1: Sure.
0: You just simply cannot look at everything in a vacuum. Look who they've added through the drafts last couple of years.
1: For sure.
0: And how they're all young and they're all in years one and two. And you got to look down the road. You know, you're going to have to pay some. You know, you're going to let some go, right? But you're going to have them all grow together. And Miles, despite his incredible greatness,
1: mm-hmm.
0: is about, depending on the ages of the other young kids, 7-8 years ahead of him.
1: For sure.
0: And you also have to take a look at where you are now
1: mm-hmm.
0: and how Miles just had the greatest year in the history of pass rush.
1: For sure.
0: And you chose sixth overall in the draft anyway.
1: No question.
0: And you put it all together. I thought this is a great move because of Jared Verse.
1: Yep.
0: You know, and I know Browns fans might sit here and hear Andrew Berry say, yeah, we weren't going to do it. And then they said, Jared Verse. Now you're talking, and you're like, oh, now you're talking this kid up. No. And that's why I'm asking you about what's going through his skull, because I am sure the Rams meant every word of it. When they were saying to him over the last 2 years, you are great, you are generationally great, You're going to be generationally great for us. You're going to lead this way for us on defense. You're already doing that.
1: Yeah.
0: We're coaching the hell out of you. Oh, wait a minute. Miles Garrett, see ya. You know what I mean? And you can't blame the Rams for that.
1: Not at all. Not at all.
0: But Jared Verse has got to sit here and go, who do I believe anymore? Yeah. Like, who am I? And his head must be spinning.
1: You know what I mean? I'm sure. And this is deeper than football. This is like life.
0: It is.
1: Your response. How you react to whatever happens, whether it's adversity, whether it's success, your response. And for Jared Verse, I urge and encourage him to receive this opportunity as an opportunity for growth, to create his legacy. He received this in a healthy way to help lead this team and change the narrative around the Cleveland Browns. As you said, Miles had the greatest individual season from a defensive lineman, and they picked sixth overall. Jared Verse can create winning and help be a part of a new winning culture in Cleveland, a place that hasn't experienced that. It's his turn.
0: It is. I agree, and it's just going to be a fascinating thing to see play out in Ohio and here in California. Teron Armstead, 12-year NFL veteran here on the Rich Eisen Show. So the A.J. Brown acquisition for the Patriots, does that put them over the top to get back to the Super Bowl in the AFC?
1: It made them better instantly, for sure. You got it.
0: Well, I gave you a yes or no question. You kind of, fixed it. But that's fine. So that's a no because the AFC is more open? Like, what do you think?
1: They got better. They improved. Listen, Rich, I do media now too. The set every Monday, every Thursday, live YouTube, the set with Teron Armstead.
0: That's right.
1: But
0: there is no I in Teron. Understood.
1: They got better. You got a surefire number one. You got the history and relationship with him and Mike Vrabel. You got the runner up for MVP, Drake May,
0: yes,
1: and what he did in his second year. And we're only looking for more greatness. They got better. Can I say that put them over the top in the AFC? I can't. I can't say that with certainty right now. Buffalo want their lick back. They want their shot back for what happened and the Patriots taking that division last year. The Broncos will be there, and they added Jalen Waddle. So
0: that's going to be
1: you feel me
0: too.
1: Mm-hmm. It's going to be great, but they definitely got better. I think they won that situation.
0: And Mahomes is coming back. The Chargers are a fascinating team.
1: The Chargers are a factor.
0: With Mike McDaniel now dialing things up for a guy in Harbaugh who loves to run the ball.
1: Yeah.
0: And you know that McDaniel just creates these creases and these schemes that find space. And, and they get Slater and Ault back. Right? Who's the best team in the AFC North?
1: In the North?
0: Mm-hmm. Since the Patriots didn't get put over the top by the trade.
1: Yeah.
0: Of A.J. Brown.
1: Let me see that. The North is, that's Pittsburgh, Baltimore, Cincinnati.
0: And Cleveland.
1: Cleveland. I will go, Baltimore, they bothered me last year.
0: What do you mean?
1: Because just preseason roster was insane. I'm thinking Super Bowl. And they didn't make the playoffs. I'm going back Baltimore. I think they're better than the other teams in that division. I think Cincinnati will be better than we want to give them credit for right now because it's been pretty quiet for them.

0: MVP seasons, is now coaching the Cleveland Browns.
1: Yeah. It's crazy.
0: What's that look like?
1: Consistency. More rhythm. Mm-hmm. The Ravens offense, and it was baffling. I mean, Lamar had injuries, but it was so inconsistent. So many quarters of not even a first down, no points. And we hadn't seen that in a while. We saw what the Bears were able to do, and a lot of it was Caleb and his heroics, but I think Lamar is further along in moving the ball forward and being consistent and making positive plays. Declan will bring a sense of consistency, mm-hmm. a system. It'll be more rhythmic, and the way Derrick Henry is still playing and performing, I see that offense being consistently dangerous.
0: All right. Can I keep you to the end of the hour, or you got to go somewhere?
1: You are Rich Eisen, sir. Okay. I work for you.
0: I understand that, but many times me, Rich Eisen, have asked that question, but like, no, I got to do this. I got to do that.
1: I work for you.
0: No, you don't.
1: Today I do.
0: You don't.
1: Today I do.
0: You can. You work for yourself, right?
1: That's true.
0: You work for your pod, right? You work for yourself.
1: The set on Mondays.
0: Okay.
1: Thursday.
0: That's right. The set Mondays and Thursday.
1: Mondays and Thursday.
0: Okay. And then on Thursday show today, he'll talk about the Knicks getting ready for a sweep. The San Antonio Spurs. All right, we're going to come back, and I want to put this 17-0 thing to the test. We're going to have some fun when we come back.
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6: The Stanley Cup Final on ABC is more than a quest for the cup. 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

0: Wait, back on the Rich Eisen Show radio show, Teron Armstead. Have you ever heard of somebody just taking somebody else's number when they just show up?
1: Nope.
0: On the scene?
1: Nope. I've heard...
0: There's always a transaction involved, right?
1: Always a transaction, whether they agree on it or not, which I've also seen somebody's number was too much and they didn't agree and kind of didn't like each other.
0: Oh.
1: What? But I've never seen nobody...
0: Who are those people? Are they still active?
1: No.
0: Okay.
1: No.
0: Okay.
1: No. Same.
0: You just narrowed it down.
1: Oh, same.
0: Slightly.
1: Oh, same.
0: But again, we're assuming, and you know, in the world of sports talk conversation, that's a problem.
1: Yeah.
0: That Jared Verse just showed up and said, "I want eight." But the bottom line is like, hey, if I'm the guy who unlocked the Myles Garrett trade,
1: for sure.
0: You know.
1: For sure.
0: He says, "I want eight." Dylan Gabriel's like, "What else you got over there for no reason?
2: Can I get in here?"
0: You know, man,
1: nah, that's crazy. That's crazy. Just to show up at practice with the number on is I've never heard that before.
0: Debo.
1: That's Debo. That's Debo.
3: Debo coming.
1: Yeah.
3: That's Omar coming.
1: No,
0: I love it. Crazy. Okay. We're going to have some fun. You know, we do the win-loss game around here when the schedules come out. We have fans call in. As a matter of fact, I'm looking down at the call screen right here. We have some fans waiting to call in to play the win-loss game where we put the schedule of a team that they want to, or they root for, or what have you.
1: Mm-hmm.
0: And they go one game, one by one, and we find out who they predict what the team is going to finish, what their final record is.
1: Okay.
0: We've never done it with somebody already saying a team can go 17-0 before. As you said at the outset of our interview that the Myles Garrett trade says the Rams are, with health, a 17-0 team.
1: I can see that.
0: But we're going to play the win-loss game with you, Teron Armstead, with the Los Angeles Rams, and go game by game and see if you think, at the end of the day, the number that's spat out at the end is...
1: And before you start, Rich,
0: yes, sir.
1: Miles isn't the only addition.
0: Oh, I mean, that's Trent McDuffie on the back end,
1: you know,
0: by the way.
1: You know what I mean?
0: Like, I know. Jalen Watson, too.
1: Come on.
2: And Aaron Donald is coming back.
0: Okay, there's that.
1: Stop.
0: We have to assume he is not.
1: Stop.
0: All right, give us some music. Teron Armstead, win-loss game of the Los Angeles Rams. What happens in Australia week one against the Niners?
1: Duh.
0: Okay, what happens when they come home to take on the Giants on Monday night?
1: Duh.
0: What happens when they visit Denver?
1: Close one.
0: But?
1: Duh.
0: What happens when they visit the Eagles right after?
1: Start off tight game, then duh.
0: 4-0, home for the Bills on a Monday night.
1: Blowout.
0: 5-0, home for the Cardinals.
1: It gets ugly.
0: 6-0 at the Raiders.
1: Uglier.
0: 7-0, home for the Chargers.
1: It's a good one. It's a good one. High scoring. Rams.
0: 8-0 at the Commanders.
1: Yeah, that's a whoop one.
0: 9-0 at the Cardinals.
1: Worse than the first time.
0: 10-0 off the bye on a Wednesday night before Thanksgiving against the Packers.
1: The
0: 11-0 next week, home for the Chiefs.
1: Pat Mahomes take the lead late.
0: Uh-huh.
1: Stafford comes still again.
0: 12-0 at the Niners.
1: They win more convincing than week one.
0: 13-0 home for the Cowboys.
1: Schlack.
0: Come on. 14-0 at the Seahawks on a Friday night.
1: Ooh.
0: Mm-hmm. Brett, 14-0. You think they're going to, what do you think? Now that we get there, you can pull back.
1: Ah, that's tough. The 2 and 3 weeks is difficult.
0: And they're 14-0.
1: I got Rams win.
0: 15-0 at the Bucks.
1: Beat the brakes off the Bucks.
0: 16-0, they go for a perfect regular season at home against the Seahawks.
1: They rest the starters. Loss.
0: You think McVay's resting on a 7? He's taking a knee on
2: No chance.
1: No. Rest the starters.
0: What if then Donald comes back to just get his sea legs under him in that game?
1: Stop. Listen, Aaron Donald can't come back. He's happy. He's happy. Let's let that man live his life doing what he's doing. He's at the roast of Kevin Hart. He's kicking it.
2: Wait, did you guys retire in the same year?
1: No, he was a year before me.
2: Can you still throw up 140s?
3: Have you even tried?
2: He is casually throwing up 140s.
1: Yeah, I feel like you're trying to, you know, put it on TV that Aaron Donald's more of a man than me, and I don't like it.
2: I'm not doing that.
1: I don't like it.
2: I'm saying he's getting himself into game shape.
1: He's not as that's breakfast. I can't do 140s no
0: we
1: more.
0: We are not questioning your manhood.
2: I would never.
1: No, not necessarily.
0: We're just questioning your want to.
1: I can't do that. I can't do that.
0: Nor can no most mortals. You kidding me?
1: He's different. He's different.
0: The set on Mondays and Thursdays.
1: For sure.
0: When are you going to invite me on? You never yet.
1: We're putting it on the schedule today, Rich. Okay. I'm not leaving your studio.
0: Okay.
1: And I've seen your security. I think I could take them. So I'm not leaving your studio until you're on the schedule.
0: Jerry put up 140s today.
2: That's right.
0: Ron Armstead, everybody here on the Rich Eisen Show. Chris Webber in hour number two. Don't you go anywhere here on this show. All right.
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1: 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Like, I'm all set with that. I get it. There's, like, a nose hair this long that was just in my brain. 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
1: I feel like that comes up a lot. 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
0: Earlier on the show, 5-time NFL Pro Bowler Jerron Armstead. Coming up, Basketball Hall of Famer Chris Webber. Author Adam Mansbach. And now, it's Rich Eisen.
1: Hour number two of the Rich Eisen Show is on the air. Jerron Armstead can't quit us. He just can't quit us. He's just leaving right now. It's, you know, honestly, we call, by the way, Jerron, we call this a Jewish goodbye in my house.
4: We call it. We were still talking about the possibility of Myles Garrett getting 30 sacks this year.
1: You really think that's the case?
4: Jerron said it's not.
1: I know it's not a reason, but it's not like there's no slouches. There's some really good defensive linemen that he's now going to be on the same line with too.
4: Yeah, and the teams are going to have to figure out how to block all of them. Yeah.
1: I know. So,
5: but he did say it's not as crazy.
1: I know, but at the end of the day, when you put him through the win-loss ringer, he said 16-1 that they're going to rest their starter.
4: Nobody's punting.
1: I don't think.
5: Only Bill Polian takes a
1: perfect season.
5: So
1: remember that he did that?
5: Yeah.
1: He let the Jets in the playoffs because of that one year, I think.
5: So you can't say no one would do it.
4: But they didn't win the title that year. So what was it for?
1: I guess.
5: That's a good point.
1: Yeah.
4: Neither did the Pats, I guess.
1: Him taking a knee on that season. And again, I just describe it to Bill Polian of the Colts. Changed the way that the NFL put their schedule together. They're like, screw this. We're going to start putting division matchups at the end of the season. So even if a team rips off all these wins, it still matters.
4: Right.
1: It still matters potentially to win a division,
4: which was smart. That was a smart schedule.
1: That was what happened. Yeah. Once upon a time, against the Colts, the Patriots were holding and holding and holding and they changed the rules.
4: It's too early for you to get me going.
1: What do you mean early? What are you talking about? This is hour two. It's hour two.
5: It's June, though, I think.
1: What is that? I don't know what you mean.
5: Oh, we can't. We can't. Let's change the rules.
4: Bill Polian.
1: I'm just spitting facts.
4: Get out of here.
1: Yeah. Maybe Bill will get in the Hall of Fame this year. We'll see. We'll check back on his resume. See if it's improved any. Okay. Can't believe that happened, by the way.
4: Well.
1: Let's go to Willingham in Virginia. What's up?
6: Willingham? Hi, thanks for taking my call.
1: That's me.
6: I'm calling in to guarantee the Nick with sweet fat ankle.
1: Oh!
6: Due to the fact, I am guaranteed.
1: The sweep? Come on now.
6: You there?
1: Come on now.
6: I'm guaranteed. See, this is what's happening. Okay, like the Wizards are on the tip man, they thought the Nick would be rested. They weren't rested. They were down with Cleveland. They thought they'd go lose. They came back. They're here for the Nick. The Knicks have become like Domac. They're everywhere. They're going to have a fan there and see what happened with San Antonio, like running a marathon. They are tired. Not just body tired, mentally tired. They are drained. And what the Knicks know did, they punched them in the mouth. They won the game. They shouldn't have won, calling to the media and all these people. But now what happened, the Knicks won up on them. The Knicks playing with house money. And when the Knicks take them this time, when they get them in Madison Square Garden, it's going to be too much pressure for the San Antonio. Thanks for taking my call.
1: Thank you for the call. Willingham in Virginia.
4: Okay.
1: Overreaction Thursday.
4: I love it.
5: I like his name.
1: Let's just go here, though.
5: That's dope.
1: Me too.
5: That's a dope name.
1: Let me ask you this. If the Knicks do what Willingham in Virginia just said.
5: Break out the broom?
1: Would that be the greatest playoff run in NBA history?
5: Yes.
1: Now, so they lost twice, 2 1-point losses to Atlanta.
5: Yeah, last year.
1: No, I mean, it feels like last year.
4: That'd be 15 straight wins. No, they're at 12
1: now.
4: 12 now,
1: 13, 14, 15.
5: 15.
1: Yeah. 15-2.
4: I mean, man.
1: No, they need 16 wins.
7: You need 16 to win.
1: Right. Yeah, they got one.
4: Yeah, they got one before.
1: They got one before.
4: That'd be 15 straight.
1: Right. 15 straight.
4: Yeah, 15 straight. Yeah. To end.
1: 16-2.
4: To run.
1: Right, to run. And the margin of victory.
4: That's what I'm talking about. The margin of victory, I think. Oh man, I think it would have to be. The Lakers went 15-1 one year, right? Yeah.
7: Back when but Chris,
4: three game.
7: Shaquille O'Neal, Kobe Bryant. Like, respectfully to the Knicks, there's nobody that's on that level on this.
4: That makes the Knicks more impressive.
7: That's what I'm saying.
1: Yeah. It's in the ether.
7: That's what I'm saying.
1: It's in the ether
7: it
1: right
7: makes
1: now.
7: It more
1: the
7: impressive.
1: Knicks, the Knicks to rip off 15 in a row and potentially have a, one would think, point differential in that 15 game win streak of over 300.
4: I mean, that would be one of, that'd be the greatest we've seen.
7: But guys.
1: And all these Ziggies that you see on the screen with their brooms and everything in Cleveland.
4: Warriors go 16-2 or something.
1: Oh my God.
7: Well, but let's calm down.
1: I know that.
7: Let's quote Del Toto quoting the wolf.
1: I know.
7: It's not,
1: let's not quote the wolf. Let's just invoke the wolf and move on.
7: Get your next game.
1: So Chet Holmgren got a lot of crap for what happened in game 7, right?
7: Yeah, a lot of it deserved.
1: One of two from the floor. And after he was asked, you know, how to improve, what is he going to do to improve? And he said he was going to check the tape. And I would just say to Chet,
4: don't watch the tape.
1: Don't watch your tape.
4: Yeah.
1: Don't watch your tape.
4: Don't watch it.
1: Watch Carl Anthony Towns tape from game 1 of the NBA final.
7: Big bodega.
1: Cause Carl had zero fear. Cat came in and pounced.
4: He played great.
1: He came into this game with a plan and an intensity, and he was beating Wembanyama off the dribble on the regular. Now, Richard Jefferson had many great lines last night. One of them was, for most people, beating off the dribble on the three-point arc going to the basket, you're out of position, but he's always in position because he closes out like the condor that he is, the alien that he is. And I think he even blocked a couple shots by
4: from
1: being
4: behind,
1: quote unquote out of position.
4: For sure.
1: But you're putting him in that position to have to do that. You're also putting a body on him defensively. You're also shooting threes. You're also facilitating, but you're basically looking at him in the eye and saying, okay, let's play basketball. You're being aggressive. You're being competitive. You're not shying from the moment, which is what, quite frankly, it looked like from Holmgren. And Carl Anthony Towns, he had 10 of his 18 in the third quarter last night. When the Knicks were down by 14, he started it with OG. And then Brunson finished it. 7 of 15 from the floor. He made all of his free throws, 4 of them. He had 12 rebounds overall. Block shot. He got his money's worth. He had 4 fouls. One of them, he got popped for an offensive foul because did you see that one? He was going for a layup on Wemby, and he was the one who created the contact with the hook underneath.
7: I don't like that call, but I get it.
1: I mean, Wemby was in position, and then suddenly the contact was Carl trying to pull a fast one. I mean, he was plus 14 last night, which is only bettered by Josh Hart's plus 22, and that dude was not even on the floor in the first half.
7: Josh Rodman.
1: But the thing about Carl Anthony Towns, too, is he's just so – I just love his heart, man. I just love his essence. I love his spirit. I just love his love. He just approaches everything with his love. We've met him. The only person he doesn't approach with love is TJ because he's a Cowboy fan. But even that's done with love, I think, you know? When he sends mariachi bands here, and he just thinks of you with balloons and flowers. When
4: you only roast the ones you love.
1: You only roast the ones you love, as we've seen from the Roast Master General, who's also a lovely guy, too.
7: He's definitely spent a lot of money on me, you know.
1: Yeah, he has, because he loves you. Honestly, he just approaches life in such a way that in the past has been called soft. Let's be honest, right?
4: Yeah, no doubt.
1: It's been called soft.
4: Yeah.
1: And
7: by tough guy.
1: And now here we go, game 1, NBA Finals. Hey, I'm coming into Wemby's house. Who cares? And then afterwards, he went on inside the NBA. Kenny the Jet Smith asked him a great question about a mindset, about anything that he felt different, anything that was different when he came to work on Wednesday night. And here was his answer.
8: I don't know what it was, but I just felt a calm and a peace that, I don't know, had to come from the woman above. So I felt really confident about today. I felt good. You know, I felt like a kid. It felt like it was just fun out here. This is something that as a kid you always dream about. You always hope that you just hope to be an NBA player, let alone to be in the NBA Finals. And all day, it was just a weird feeling. It felt like I was a kid getting ready to go play my Saturday AAU games and Sunday AAU games. And in a way, I felt like I was seeing her in the stands, and it was just, it was fun. It was really fun, and it was really comforting, because you know, game one of the NBA Finals, you're told how the pressure is going to be and everything is, and I don't know. It felt like a certain presence was here that was very comforting and very loving, and I felt like I could have fun out here in game one of the NBA Finals, which is the weirdest thing, because you would expect to have the pressure at the highest.
1: I love this guy. I saw that last night. I texted him on the spot, and I'm like, you're one of my favorite Knicks ever. Ever.
7: Hit you back?
1: He did.
7: Oh. That's shocking.
1: I don't know. I just wanted to meet him in terms of being emotionally present. You know what I mean? Mm-hmm. I didn't care if he responded or not. And I wouldn't have told you that he responded if you didn't ask me point blank. And he's referring to his mom, Jacqueline, who Jacqueline Cruz Towns passed away due to COVID complications in 2020.
7: He lost multiple family members.
1: Mm-hmm. And I'll bring this up on a day it's your mom's birthday, you know, and you have to bless the fact that, you know, your mom is there. And he, you know, as Larry Fitzgerald just lost his dad, you know, I lost mine 6 years ago. I feel like my dad's here, or 7 years ago coming up this December. Wow. He's here every day. He's here every day in the way that I go about my business or the way that I live and love. And
7: what,
1: you know,
7: person you are.
1: And same thing with Fitz, with his dad who just passed away, and Kat last night. I just love how emotionally present and intelligent he is. And I do hope that does, rub off on his teammates. Cause last year, the whole storyline was he was rubbing his teammates the wrong way because there was a problem defensively and this and that. I just went down the tubes against the Pacers, and you don't know what to believe and what not to believe. And right now, the Knicks are three dubs away from the Canyon of Heroes parade for the ages in New York City. Hmm. Dustin in Arkansas back on the Rich Eisen Show. What's up, Dustin?
9: Hey, Rich. Thanks for taking the call.
1: You got it, bud.
9: And I'm really glad you played that clip of Carl Anthony Towns. I'm pulling for the Spurs. My David Robinson jersey I had one from sixth grade does not fit anymore, if you can believe such a thing. But if he wins, then I'm happy with that. You know, like, yeah, it sucks that my team's going to lose, but he is such a good guy that I can't get mad at.
1: You know, and I kind of think, you know, Knicks fans are rubbing people the wrong way, but maybe not the Knicks themselves. But sixth grade jersey, number 50?
9: Yeah, it doesn't fit anymore.
1: Oh.
9: The Admiral, David Robinson. Yeah.
1: Yeah. 50, I think, is also the aggregate number of losses you've predicted the Patriots to have over the last two seasons, calling in for the win-loss. Dustin?
7: Jeez.
1: Am I wrong?
9: Even my girlfriend, Raven, who does not follow sports, she listened to that clip and is still giving me grief about it, like, this day.
1: She's so Raven. Listen, my Cooper wants a piece of you, Dustin.
4: Yeah, uh-huh, big time.
1: All right, my son wants to talk with you.
4: Yeah,
1: he needs a chat with him.
9: You know what?
1: He doesn't think you're really a Patriot fan. He thinks you've been trolling for 2 years.
9: I will answer any question he has truthfully and honestly.
1: Dustin in Arkansas making himself available. There he goes. And I appreciate him calling in about this. How about that? He said, I'm so glad. Listen, I understand fans get wrapped up. There's also, I believe, Chris Haynes reporting today, two fans were the ones that were barking in a derogatory manner at.
4: Well, that's why Brunson was talking to Scott
1: Jalen Brunson,
4: Foster,
1: why he went up to Scott Foster afterwards. Yeah. He dropped that on Dan Patrick's show today.
4: Yeah.
1: On DP's program. And,
4: well,
1: you know,
4: some
1: that moron ran out on the field, ran out on the court last night.
4: Compose yourself, right?
1: But I do appreciate that there is a, you know, Dustin wearing his Admiral jersey is saluting Carl Anthony Towns for his living in the present, which is so tough to do for all of us. Not to go, you know, too deep here, but it's so tough to live in the present And you were rightfully saying yesterday you thought the under was going to hit, and it did, because game one jitters for everybody. Yeah. And Carl's like, I'm stunned at what peace I had, in a game where everyone's telling me it's the biggest, the stage is going to be bigger and you might be smaller because of it. And he was small when he first started taking, and I know this is not his first game against Wembanyama by any stretch, but just seeing him again, like,
4: Cat is huge.
1: I know.
4: And he looks small next to Wemby.
7: Cause I went and I found a picture of me and Cat. I'm 6'3", as you know. So I'm looking at a picture of me and Cat and I'm like, man, this dude, like, he's got, like, hovers over me and he's 10 got,
4: inches.
7: And he's that much smaller to it. Yeah. There's another human being on earth. Like,
4: and it's half a foot smaller than
1: Wemby. It's noticeable. Yeah. Right. Chris Weber, when we come back, perfect guy to talk about all this. 844-204-RICH, number to dial right here on the program. 844-204-RICH is, in fact, as they've said, the number to dial right here on the show. 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

0: 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Good to see you, Chris Webber, my Hall of Fame friend. How you doing, C-Web?
1: Yeah, brother, good to see you.
0: So when you were last on the show, you were on with Suze, and you said there's going to be a blowout in Game 6 for the Spurs reaching a Game 7, and lo and behold, that happened. Did Game 1 surprise you of the NBA Finals, Chris?
1: Game 1 did surprise me. Not too many times am I a fan of a team's that isn't like my Pistons or my Kings. Mm-hmm. But I'm a fan of this New York Knicks team and the way that they play. However, in the beginning of the season, I picked San Antonio to win it all. And it's against kind of common sense, being that they haven't had their proverbial, moment of needing to kind of get back in the game. They haven't had that big moment of letdown and have to fight back and have that story of climbing uphill. But I think, they're in a unique situation with Coach Popovich still, you know, being at the helm, with their talent that they have, being loaded with guards. But the way that, Big Body Brunson came in and other guys played yesterday was just incredible.
0: I was saying, you know, how Chet Holmgren, mentioned how he was going to check his tape to see how he could get better after that Game 7 loss. And I was just saying moments ago, he should check Karl Anthony Towns' tape from Game 1. Because there was no fear, man, right from jump last night with him. What did you see about that matchup, Chris?
1: Yeah, and to me, that's the most important matchup, and maybe why at times I didn't necessarily know if New York was going to prevail, is because how physical is he going to be inside? That's the main question. And to me, he did a great job of defending Wimby out on the perimeter. But then again, you have a 7-foot guy trying to go by you. You should be able to do that. I was more impressed with his rebounds. If Karl Anthony Towns averaged 12 rebounds during this, I think they'll win the series. Why? Because it helps control the pace. They get out, they get to run faster, and that means that he was in close to the basket on possessions. And when you know, that may seem a little common sense, but that really means, like, where was he in the lane? Where was he helping on defensive rotations? Well, if he's always near the paint, that's what you want your big guy to be. And then on the offensive end, you know, Wimby has to guard and recognize this guy can shoot threes. He can get by you. But what I really love in knowing Mike Brown is that they put him at the free throw line extended and let him, you know, really go to work. And in that way, he can be a facilitator and take a lot of pressure off of the offense, off of the dribbles of Brunson. So, yeah, Towns played well.
0: Yeah, and you see every time Josh Hart grabs a rebound, he had 15, which was a game high for everybody. On Wednesday night, that they're looking to run. That's a Mike Brown concept. Like, I obviously, you know, the Knicks aren't the only team to do such a thing, but you said, knowing Mike Brown the way that you do, how do you see the Mike Brown philosophy working here in a way that clearly wasn't working, in previous years for the Knicks?
1: So they had a defensive-minded coach in Thibodeau, who's a great coach and can get your team to that level. However, at this time, you need coaches that can get you the ball in spots with play calling, with decoy plays and others to get easy looks for their superstars. And though Brunson made some of the toughest shots ever, he was getting good looks and missing them. And when you have that good kind of frustration, you know you can turn that on at the end. He wants passing. He wants ball movement. He wants spacing and, yes, to push it. And that's why when you see a team like San Antonio go 3-for-19 in the fourth quarter, right? Now, I remember doing a famous game of Golden State against Houston. And they, you know, missed something like 17 threes in a row. And I remember the criticism they got there in that Game 7. But that same criticism needs to go to a San Antonio. You know, when you're missing those three-point shots, you got to find a way to get inside and get to the bucket or get to the free throw line. Because when you miss free throws against teams that love to run and you take bad shots, your offense is your defense. And so those long rebounds, they're going to go and get it easy too. So I look for much better discretion in their shot selection come Game 2 from San Antonio.
0: Yeah. Mitch Johnson was talking about how Wembanyama needs to live in the paint more. A conversation after the game that makes me think this will be an emphasis in between games for sure. And Wembanyama says, I just need to play better and everyone else will play better and we'll be fine. Game two. Do you agree with that, Chris?
1: I kind of do agree with it. If you look, it was close down the stretch. It was until the last 2 minutes when, you know, a team took off. So I do agree. But however, you don't want to be close with New York. They play so hard. I love their heart. I love the connectivity of the players. And so you just don't want to let a team be able to use passion when it's close, especially on your home floor. I mean, who, you know, Brunson gave him 60-piece a couple years ago. I mean, he's confident. The big fellas are confident. Carl Anthony Towns yesterday, you know, was doing his thing. And so they're feeling great right now. And I think if it's San Antonio, I do love the candor of Wembanyama. I love the fact he says he wasn't worried in the slightest, but they're going to, you know, I love it a lot more if they come out and prove that.
0: I'm about to ask you a question I can't believe I have not asked you yet. Ever, let alone over the last several months as you've been a regular here, being a guy so closely associated with his college teammates and what that was like from back in the day with the Fab Five, the Nova Knicks together, how does that manifest itself, do you think, Chris, in a game like game one of the NBA Finals? Bridges, who didn't really, his stat line didn't jump out, and Hart's did at the end, but and Brunson, we all know what he's doing right now in his career. How much is playing together in college and winning in college manifesting right now, do you think?
1: So, man, this one rubs me kind of, this one rubs me a little bit.
0: Okay.
1: So throughout my whole career in talking to GMs, coaches, and now consulting teams and others, I've always tried to put emphasis on relationships. Because if you're already good at what you do, you're talking about coming back and you're going to be interviewing people from SportsCenter. And so All you guys have the same jersey on, but you had different names on the back of the jersey. And as long as you could trust that other guy with a different name, then you wanted to work with people that you like. You wanted to work with people that you have accountable, that held you accountable, that in your off time you could. And I don't think teams really understand that enough. And hopefully with the way that, you know, these guys are playing, it can show that it means a lot when you play with guys in college or high school and you have that relationship, AAU or whatever, and you're both going for the same dream and goal because you're not competing against each other. You already have your check signed. And so it goes back to the schoolyard. It goes back to holding each other accountable, not overdoing it, having a history with each other. How about that? And so I think that, you know, New York has definitely shown that. And speaking to a GM earlier this season, he was laughing and saying maybe I was right about that.
0: I could say so. It does help, though, to have one of the three become generationally brilliant, like maybe statue worthy. If three more wins happen over the next 2 weeks in Brunson, right?
1: You're so right. But let's say that Brunson is not going to happen. Doesn't make another shot the rest of the game and play, or the rest of the series and plays 48 minutes a game.
0: Mm-hmm.
1: Do you trust his effort?
0: Yeah.
1: I would say yeah.
0: Yeah.
1: And that's part of it. You know, the effort of guys that, you know, you really do care who's standing right there on your side. And no, Brunson's generational. However, you know, he was at Dallas and people didn't think he was generational, scoring the same amount. And until you have a coach like Thibodeau, until you have the heart of players that were just like him with that toughness, and then you have the city and the fans behind it to kind of keep amplifying that. So, yeah, I really do believe that he would have been, you know, this great anywhere else. But I tell you what, I think he would admit that, you know, did you see that live video when he found out that his teammates were being traded and how genuinely happy he was? I think a fan showed him, you know, wow, you're about to get your teammates on this team. And so you really can't quantify how important it is having your friend on a team with you while you're chasing a dream.
0: Hall of Famer Chris Webber here on the Rich Eisen Show. So I think we've already, again, hit a little bit on Brunson, but I want to expound on it. What is it like in the fourth quarter? How do you do what Brunson seems to have the knack for doing? We're all looking for a secret sauce. What is it, Chris?
1: I think you're built for it. I think that it's a concentrated focus in a time that you can go back and trust your work, whether it is being in the gym all the time or, you know, I've known I've known Brunson before he was born. I went to the McDonald's All-American game with his father. And we've always been close. And if you look on that videotape, if you look online and just see the workouts that he put his son through, I guarantee that his son would say at that moment, during those times of his life, when he couldn't see the end of the road, and if it was going to make him better, being in the park with his father and shooting those shots, that it's harder than what he's doing now because of the mental approach and where he was. And it made him who he is today. And so I think that you prepare for it. I think the fact that, you know, I hope that he's showing players that you better have a mid-range game. Like, he's not just sitting out there shooting threes, and neither does the best shooter in the world, Stephen Curry, just sit out there and shoot threes. He's one of the best finishers in the game. And to me, what he, what SGA and others are showing, that you can't be a stand out there specialist and shoot a bunch of threes, that you have to have the heart to take it into the hole and miss some layups and to be physical. And I think that it's his mental mentality that's tough. I think it is the way that he was raised and the expectations put on him about who he could be. And I think he just worked his ass off. And that's why, you know, only a few, you know, players really can shine, you know, in moments consistently like he has in the fourth quarter.
0: I don't know if you heard this soundbite from Mike Brown last night about Rick Brunson's contributions. We always talk about Jalen's, but since you know Rick from back in the day and you're a Mike Brown guy, I don't know if you heard this about what was going down with the Knicks in the third quarter, second quarter, things aren't going their way and they're carping at the refs.
2: I didn't do a good job of keeping my mind present in the game, and neither did our players. We were all bitching too much at the officials, and I tell you, Rick Brunson was great. He told me to shut the hell up. Sorry, Mom. He told me to shut up, and he told, or be quiet, and he told the rest of the team to be quiet and leave the officials alone. And, you know, it was great of him because we were all kind of losing our mind, and I did it. The rest of the guys did it, and it helped us put our energy elsewhere, especially in the second half.
0: Does that track for you, C-Web?
1: Man, that tracks for me. I'm telling you, that's who his father is. That's who he was as a Nick. That's who he was as a player. That's how he is with his son, and that's why his son is that way. And, you know, you always, you know, I think context is great, and you have to realize he was with John Chaney at Temple. He didn't have the luxury to talk. He was told to shut the hell up every single day. So, you know, when you want leaders like that on your team, and I'm – you know, Mike Brown is cool, man. He was an assistant coach way back with me in the Wizard days for his first job, and even going to championships and being from Golden State, he's kept that humility. His context comes from Kerr. His context comes from Popovich, and he empowers those assistant coaches. You never hear a coach say an assistant coach's name in a scrum. you know, and giving credit, you know, my staff. And so I just think the little things like that is why so many people believe that against all odds, because they're still going up against Goliath. No matter how great the Knicks are, they still weren't favored to win this series. And so you need people like that in the locker room to remind you who you are, to calm you down, to give you that focus. And it's good to see Coach Brown, you know, giving props to his assistant coaches that do so much of the work.
0: How does constant carping at the refs sort of tear a team down, though? Like, how does that manifest?
1: Because, like, shut up and play. Like, you know, at certain times the refs are doing that, and there's other times you get tired of whining. You know, and if you can't whine in a practice, if you're on a good team, there's no whining in the practice. Matter of fact, the coach will let it go and let you get fouled so that you have to learn how to get back on defense after you've been fouled so you can change bad habits. And so who wants to sit there and cry all the time? It doesn't work. You never, a call has never been changed because the guy went to the ref and said that, you know, that wasn't a foul. And so I think it keeps you focused on the big goal. Like, come on, what are we crying about this now? We got bigger things ahead of us. At least the times that I've got on this board on teams for crying too much, whether it was myself or other players, it's been that. It's a refocusing of, are we giving them that much power? Are they in control? Or are we going to change this and go out there and be dogs and get it?
0: Chris Webber here on the Rich Eisen Show. All right. So we kind of touched on it earlier, that Wembanyama needs to camp out in the paint more. What else? What do you think the Spurs can do, needs to do to get a different result in game two, Chris?
1: I think the Spurs are going to have to switch up the pacing. I think that, you know, trying to have Wembanyama win a track meet is not wise. It's not wise because it wears him down, and it's not wise because when you get shots, he's not maybe in position or where he'd like to be, or you're not getting the best shots. I do expect their team to knock down more three-pointers. And if they do, you know, you're going to be in trouble. And I'm not saying that he has to be at the, you know, in the post, but he needs to throw a different array of moves. He needs to be at the free throw line where it's one dribble and he can just dunk and step in there where he doesn't have to cross you over or pump fake, but he can just do that, reverse inside, pivot and take you right to the hole. And then, you know, just give you a steady dose of his game, but in different areas. He's so talented. Sometimes when you're so talented and you don't have the experience of playing against a team or being in a certain round, you can have empty impact, and you don't want to have empty impact. Again, going back to guys like a Shaq, and we always talk about who could have played in what generation. Well, you know, the numbers Wimby are putting up are incredible. But if he puts those numbers up and no one gets in foul trouble, or if he puts those numbers up and he doesn't, you know, stop guys from coming to the lane, because you saw that Brunson was hitting mid-range jumpers. So your shot blocking may not be as effective, but it's how do you wear the other team down? And to me, it's not with always taking long threes. It's making them worry. If Josh Hart switched out on you, you better go into the post and dominate and punish them and make them change their strategy. But until we see that, I think New York's going to have a chance. But Wembanyama's playing great, and I think, you know, as he said after the game, he knows what he has to do. He'll make an adjustment, and they haven't lost after a game one loss. So I expect them to come back and to be great.
0: So before I let you go, last one for you, since we haven't spoken since the Spurs made the finals over the Thunder. If you're Sam Presti and you have an opportunity, not saying he does, but if you do have an opportunity to send Chet Holmgren to Milwaukee and get Giannis back, do you do it? Made him think.
1: Yeah. But first of all, I wonder if Milwaukee would do that.
0: Okay. I'm just saying, if you could, if Milwaukee does that, because you know he's on the market, and you're like, okay, you can send Holmgren and his contract
3: and picks
0: to Milwaukee and get Giannis back and team him up with the kids you got and SGA. Do you do it?
1: No, I'm trying to convince Milwaukee to take all my picks and let me keep Chet. Chet is a once in a generation body. Well, two, because it's him and Wimby. But the way that he can move and he's fluid, you know, I didn't expect Chet to be better than Wimby. I didn't expect Chet to score a bunch of points in game seven. I think that was shame on us or the media that thought that he could do that or that's who he was. He's never been that player. However, if he's your third best player, I mean, just think about the luxury of Towns, what he has with OG and what he has with Brunson. Just think about that piece. If Chet can have that and be that third player, I think Chet, I mean, how could you score over Chet and Giannis? I would be scared of that. That'd be the best length in there. So I try to get rid of picks that, you know, I don't have young guys, because they have some young guys on their bench, but I'm not getting rid of Chet.
0: Okay, Chris. Thank you again. I love chopping it up with you. We'll do it again next week. And in the meantime, enjoy the NBA Finals, certainly because with Myles Garrett coming to Los Angeles, the NFL season is over on June 4th. NFL season. Hey,
1: the Lions are my team, but Stafford, that's my quarterback. So I'm happy for Stafford. Man.
0: You must be over the moon right now.
1: Yeah,
0: great to see you. See you, Webb.

0: I'll even get him a real estate agent.
1: He could just move in the office, his old crib. Even well, squat.
0: He'd have to kick his brothers out.
1: You know. Well, they're coming. You know that.
2: 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In hour number three, the author of Go the F to College, Adam Mansbach, is in our green room. 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

0: Instagram. Just had a nice chat with the author, Adam Mansbach. Did you ever read Goodnight Moon, Chris?
1: Yes.
0: Okay. We did that all the time, Susan and I. And then Adam wrote this book that became a New York Times bestseller and was big in our house as well, called Go the F to Sleep.
1: And then now, didn't Samuel Jackson do the audio version?
0: He did indeed. Yeah. And now is Go the F to College. And as soon as I heard Adam's in town, you know, like Liz... It's like, you don't want him on? I'm like, absolutely want him on. Sure. She said, would you take him? I'm like, sure, let's do it. Cause, now my son I used to read, Goodnight Moon to is going off to college.
1: Going off to college.
0: Suze will be on the program in hour three as well. She stops by in advance of today's, episode of Women's Sports Now. So that's coming up. Phone calls galore.
2: She also had donuts dropped off outside.
0: Yeah, I saw that too. She dropped off the donut. That's just not for me.
2: Yeah, well, we know
1: she
2: that.
1: She texts me. She's like, donuts at the door. I'm like, now's your chance.
0: Okay. What do you mean at the door?
1: She leaves them at the door.
2: Yeah, they get right behind the studio.
1: She's literally doing a drive-by. She just drops them and keeps
0: going. Oh, okay.
1: Yeah.
0: Very good.
2: So she leaves them outside.
3: Come get them, fat boy.
2: You get off the elevator. There's like boxes.
0: Come get them, fat boy. Has been.
3: That's how I felt because I went to get him.
0: All right. Let's go to Ross in New Jersey. Ross in New Jersey.
2: Ross.
0: What's up, Ross in New Jersey? Oh. What's up, sir?
4: Oh. Going on, Rich. First time caller. Love the show, man.
0: Oh. Attaboy. Where in New Jersey are you calling in from?
4: Bergen County, yeah. Elmwood Park. That's about 20 miles outside of New York City. So right around the inner radius of this Knicks. This next run, man.
0: Well, Ross,
4: ten minute drive from MetLife too.
0: Okay, I know exactly where Bergen County is. I mentioned how I turned 30 during the '99 NBA Finals between the Knicks and the Spurs, and I turned 30 in a bar called Denial. And they mentioned how Dr. Jack Ramsey and my Uncle Myron were in the same room.
2: You never mentioned Uncle Myron.
0: Uncle Myron and Aunt Isabel lived in Bergen County, River Edge, New Jersey.
4: There you go. I'm in River Edge all the time. Yeah, you know, Elmwood Park, right on the river.
0: Right off of Route 4. Yeah, I know where you are.
4: Yep.
2: Us East Coast folks.
0: What's up, Ross? What's going on?
4: But, listen, the Knicks are taking this area by storm, and obviously, Rich, you know what your Jets, I mean, the misery, I don't need to explain it to you. It falls, right on the Mets. The Knicks were probably the biggest culprit of it all. You know, out where you are now, you guys, you get, Stafford and Garrett, Ohtani comes running over there, Rich get richer. Yep. Out where you are now, and, with us, I mean, let's be honest, there's just some people here, I don't know if you know the personality, Evan Roberts, he's got a quote, winners win, losers lose. And the New York Knicks probably felt like one of the biggest losers in the world of sports, so much so that us fans were pretty much kind of paranoid that the Jalen Brunson contract, the day it was signed, would not turn out well. I don't think even the most optimistic of Knicks fans, and I don't know if there were many back, 10 years ago to the day, could have seen what Jalen Brunson and so on turned into. Listen, man, I'm 19 years old. You got to go back 13 years before I was born. The last time any of my teams won a championship was the 1994 New York Rangers. And obviously, as you know, you with your Jets, the Mets, kind of like that Long Island fan, they don't have anything since 86 with the Mets. So the fact now where you got cities like Boston win titles every other year, even L.A., Denver, even only having one sport in each of the big four, kind of seem like they have one every other year with the Nuggets and the Avalanche. The fact that we're not only getting a run period, but this type of run where you win 12 straight, the last time they lost a game was night one of the NFL draft. I mean, I don't think the most optimistic of New York sports fans could have even dreamed of this ever happening, man.
0: Ross in New Jersey, Rackham.
1: Rackham.
0: That is the way to describe exactly what's happening in that area, sir.
1: Great call, dude.
0: Well done. Thanks.
4: Thank you, man.
0: You be well. That's Ross in New Jersey. A 19-year-old with a very aware sensibility of what's gone down there, man.
1: So he's a Jet fan too then?
0: Here's the thing is, I don't want to go in this direction yet. Because when you start going in the direction of like what it means and what it's looking like and whatever.
1: This is
0: just the beginning, man. I mean, a series just only begins when a road team wins in the playoffs. So I guess technically the NBA finals has just begun.
1: Has begun. Yeah.
0: Right? But you can run away with it in your mind because the Knicks have run away with every series they've had.
1: Every game.
0: Once they finally turned something on against the Atlanta Hawks in the first round of the
1: playoffs.
0: And So you can run away with it by saying they're about to do that again to the Spurs. And I would just counsel against that sensibility. Let's see what happens Friday night. But if they go back to Madison Square Garden up 2-0, they would be giving the Spurs the same dose of their 1999 medicine, which is going to Madison Square Garden up 2-0, except they did it at home. They did it at home.
1: What was the stat? 70% of game one winners end up winning the championship.
0: It is a massive advantage. Massive advantage, not just because you've already established some sort of ability to execute on the floor, but you also now have that house money mentality going into game two and knowing all you got to do from now, all they have to do. And if you told the Knicks fans this going into the season, all you got to do is win your three games in Madison Square Garden and you got a parade. That's all you have to do. Tall order, but you'd rather say all you got to do, win in Madison Square Garden, and it's a wrap. Holy crap. And that rhymes.
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16: Good afternoon, Toronto. Welcome into Gameplay, brought to you by FanDuel. Get more ways to play your game your way. Mike DiStefano filling in for Matthew Cos on a wonderful Thursday afternoon. We're coming off of game one of the NBA final where, the New York Knicks pull off the upset over the Spurs. So both in the NHL, Stanley Cup final and in the NBA finals, the Road Dogs coming up victorious in both of those games. And, my question to you, and I want to pose this question to anybody listening to the program right now, which of the two teams that lost, the Carolina Hurricanes and the San Antonio Spurs, which team down 0-1 do you have more confidence in getting back into the series and winning this thing?
17: It's a great question, and I'm only saying it's a great question because I'm stalling for time because I'm really not sure. I would lean San Antonio. You have to lean San Antonio based on what Victor Wembanyama has done during the playoffs, but that question ultimately comes down to team execution versus the execution from the best guy in the NBA playoffs so far.
16: Yeah, and I mean, you're referring to Victor Wembanyama, I am assuming. Did not have a great game last night. You know, didn't shoot the ball particularly well. I think he was 6 for 21. Couldn't find much mesh early in the game. Finished with a decent line. I think he had 26 points go. I think he just under his point total, actually. I think it was 26 and a half. So didn't quite clear his point total. Couldn't get one more bucket or free throw to make that happen. But, an impressive win by the New York Knicks last night. And, you know, I am curious how we're going to chalk this up. And we are going to have Tass Malis join us at 3 o'clock, from The Athletic. And, you know, I'm going to pose this question to him. Was last night more a story about how Jalen Brunson willed the New York Knicks back in that game despite, you know, being, for lack of a better word, hurt, right? Left the game twice early on, came back, had a massive fourth quarter to lead the team to victory, or is the story from last night how the San Antonio Spurs maybe ran into a wall a little bit last night in the fourth quarter, showed some fatigue, and Victor Wembanyama wasn't his dominant self? What do you think is the bigger headline here on Thursday coming off of that game one?
17: I think it's Jalen Brunson and co. coming up big. Jalen Brunson, clutch player of the year, clearly the best fourth quarter player in basketball, has shown that in the regular season and in this playoff run especially, and he's going to get all the headlines. But last night, Karl-Anthony Towns was huge for me, and especially on the defensive side. Like, we are in 2026, and in a game involving Victor Wembanyama, Karl-Anthony Towns was the best two-way player on the floor. Like, that is a crazy thing to say based on all the narratives around Karl-Anthony Towns. You know, he's soft, there's all those memes around him, and it's so rare to see a superstar in the NBA have their numbers go down. Like, his scoring numbers aren't what they've been in past regular seasons, past shorter playoff runs, but his impact, larger than ever, and that's what you saw in game one.
16: I think it's fair to say Brunson was the best player in a Knicks uniform last night, but Cat might have been the most important player in a Knicks uniform last night, the way that he was able to, you know, not only perform on both sides, obviously, you know, finishing with an 18-point effort, had a double-double. I think he was plus 14 rating, which is the second highest on the Knicks after Josh Hart. But the way that he, I don't want to say shut down Victor Wembanyama, because he still ended up with 26 points, and Wemby, you know, still was able to have a little bit of offense. But the way in which he limited him and didn't allow him to go off like we've seen in some games past, I think definitely makes this a more intriguing matchup, only because you think to yourself, okay, if Cat can replicate this, the Knicks definitely have a better shot than I think people gave them a chance, right? The Spurs were, what, minus 190 to win the NBA title heading into game one. It's now flipped. I think it's like minus 150 for the Knicks to win this one after game one. And, you know, you gotta credit Karl-Anthony Towns for a lot of that, the way he played last night. Let's hear from Mike Brown, the head coach of the New York Knicks, speaking on Cat's performance last night.
18: He was amazing. I mean, the double-double was huge. He came up with some timely buckets for us. You know, he's a problem. You put a small guy on him, he's got a chance to offense a rebound. You put a big guy on him, he's got a chance to pick and pop and go around guys. So we got to just keep trying to move him around based on who's guarding him throughout the course of the ball game. But he was huge for us with his double-double.
16: And, you know, Karl-Anthony Towns is an interesting player because, you know, you noted in the past he was more of a featured role early in his days when he was in Minnesota. Kind of got put on the, you know, on the back burner when Anthony Edwards came to town and found himself getting traded last offseason for Julius Randle. And, you know, the first year didn't go as well, I think, as people wanted it to. But he's really finding a role, and he's embracing the cities, embracing the organization. And I just think that it's great. There was a clip last night that he was talking about how, you know, the resilience from the team. Cause keep in mind, the Knicks were down by as many as 14 points in the third quarter last night and then really stormed back. And, you know, they gave that lead back to the Spurs for a hot second, and then they were able to pull away again in the end. But Karl-Anthony Towns going to New York, you know, I thought that it was very interesting way for him to answer the resilience of the team and how it kind of mimicked how he feels New Yorkers as a city, you know, are very resilient as people. Why don't we play that clip now? Karl-Anthony Towns on New York City being resilient.
19: You guys were down 20 twice in Boston last year. You guys were down 22 against the Cavs in game one of the conference finals. Today you're down 14. What is it about this team when you guys are down big that you guys don't quit? Why do you guys have that confidence no matter how big guys are down?
20: It's something that's in the city. You feel that energy in the city. The grit, the grind, the hard work you got to put in to make it in the city. I think we reflect all our fans and their lifestyles and what it takes to make it in New York City when we step on that court with the Knicks jersey.
16: That's an easy way to become a fan favorite in that city. That's an easy way to not have to buy many more beers for as long as he lives in New York. You know, really connecting with the people of that city. And that's a rabid fan base. I mean, you saw last night. They travel, right? They're in San Antonio. They were loud. They were getting into it. And Karl-Anthony Towns really, you know, just making himself really connect with the guys and with that city and with the fan base in particular. And, you know, it's just a story that's developed that I'm really appreciating here with Cat later in his career.
17: Well, he's saying all the right things right now, right? Like, we had that clip yesterday of him talking about how respect is the most valuable currency when it comes to being an athlete. And he was right in that clip as well. Sorry.
16: He's a guy who's been humbled in his career, yeah. And it shows.
17: Yeah, for sure.
16: Right? And he has a second chance, right? And a second act elsewhere in a different city. And it seems like he's not taking it for granted, you know? And this is the first time that the team has been to a championship, first time they've been to the NBA Finals in 29 years. And it really feels as though he's taking it all in. But there was one more clip that went viral last night. Again, we talk about Karl Anthony Towns, you know, being an endearing person. This was him last night when asked about how he felt going into game one and, you know, feeling his late mother's presence being a calming factor, allowing him to play the way he did yesterday.
3: I don't know what it was, but I just felt a calm and a peace that, I don't know, had to come from the woman above. So, you know, I felt like a kid. It felt like it was just fun out here. This is something that as a kid you always dream about all day. It was just a weird feeling. It felt like I was a kid getting ready to go play my Saturday AAU games and Sunday AAU games. And in a way, I felt like I was seeing her in the stands. And it was fun. It was really fun. And it was really comforting. Because, you know, game one of the NBA Finals, you're told how the pressure is going to be and everything is. And it felt like a certain presence was here that was very comforting and very loving. And I felt like I could have fun out here in game one of the NBA Finals, which is the weirdest thing.
16: And it looked like he had fun. It looked like he was having a lot of fun. And obviously, he was winning his matchup against Victor Wembanyama. That's got to be fun in itself, to be out there, to be able to stop him, to be able to drive on Victor Wembanyama. I mean, of course he was having fun. He was winning. Winning is fun.
17: It is.
16: Winning is fun.
17: And I find this finals so compelling because I don't think we've ever seen a finals matchup with two bigger franchises than these two with so much likability. Like, we were arguing about who the villain is in the Golden Knights Hurricane series. I don't really know if there's a villain in this NBA Finals. Like, you look at the Knicks side of things. Like, Jalen Brunson chose to take money off of his contract so they could sign Mikal Bridges and OG Anunoby. You look at, like, the camaraderie that he has with his old Villanova guys, Josh Hart and Mikal Bridges. And then you look at the San Antonio Spurs side, the young guards, the Slash brothers, Stephon Castle and Dylan Harper. And you obviously have the Victor Wembanyama story. So there's so many parts of this final. These finals are so refreshing because there's so much negativity in the NBA now. You have the whole, like, Shea flopping narrative, and there's so much hate around LeBron and the GOAT argument. Like, there's so many of these recycled social media, you know, debate show narratives that are fun in their own right sometimes, but it's just refreshing to get something new and something mostly positive.
16: Well, I think it's just good because at this point, you're not rooting for, you know, like, good versus evil.
17: No.
16: Like, that's not the narrative. I think we all just want to see a good series.
17: And that can be fun sometimes.
16: We just want to see great basketball.
17: Yeah.
16: And, you know, there's something refreshing about not having, you know, really a care in the world for who wins. You just want to see good basketball. And that's what we saw last night. You know, I thought that was a quality game. There was a lot of peaks and valleys, ups and downs. You know, at one point, San Antonio was up by 14 points, right? They got off to an early lead, and then it got cut down. Then they, you know, built up a solid lead again in the third quarter, and then the Knicks got to work in the fourth quarter. Jalen Brunson woke up from his stupor, and he went off for 13 points in the fourth quarter. And, you know, it really was just a fun basketball game to watch. And I got to say, the one thing that, I don't say worries me a little bit about San Antonio in last night's game, but, you know, that fatigue question was brought up once before in this playoff run, and you know they were able to bounce back from it and rattle off wins in game 6 and 7 against the Thunder. But last night, late in that game, you know, they made that push in the fourth quarter to regain the lead. I think they went on like a 9-0 run, and then a turnover from Wemby and a dagger three from Brunson, and then they just didn't seem to have much energy to come back from that. Brunson gave the Knicks the lead late, and then they just continued to build on it. And you know, the Spurs just were unable to get it done and finish the game. And that's the one thing where if you're San Antonio, they've played a lot of basketball recently. A lot of basketball. And they're not used to this. This young group has never played so much basketball in such a short span. And you watch last night, you know, Wemby, sure, you know, late in that game, he was going to the stripe a few times. That guy was elbows on his knees, huffing and puffing. Right late in the game, that turnover, that just looked like a man who was exhausted and just just wasn't thinking clearly and just seemed to be a guy who hit a wall and bad turnover, and it kind of sealed the night's the game.
17: Well, part of the reason why is that he was being guarded by the whole Knicks team. Yeah. And
16: Carl Anthony Towns, like, if you look at the difference between, you know, Cat and Chet, right?
17: They're built differently.
16: Yeah. It's a lot harder to back on a much larger guy like Cat than Chet.
17: Yeah, but that's the thing that the Knicks have that OKC didn't. The Knicks have something they have options though. Like you saw points where Josh Hart was guarding Wemby. You saw points where OG Anunoby was guarding Wemby, who's statistically on a per possession basis, the best defender against Victor Wembanyama. The Spurs had scored 100 points in 40 straight games prior to game one. The last time they scored under 100, a regular season game against the New York Knicks. So the Knicks clearly have some sort of formula to defend Wemby, but this is just how you defend superstars. Like I remember that old Tim Duncan quote when the Spurs were playing the Heat in the finals, and they said, we need five guys to guard LeBron. Like there's no secret sauce to this. Like you need a team. And I'm sure we'll see some sort of response from Wemby and the Spurs. We've seen it this whole playoff run. But positive signs for that Knicks defense for sure.
16: Absolutely. And you don't even go that far back. I mean, Nick Nurse famously came out and said, you know, like we shut down Giannis. Like we got a good chance.
17: The wall.
16: Right.
17: Yeah.
16: Like, we got a good chance. Play some janky defense and we got a good chance. So yeah, the Knicks shout out. That was an impressive victory last night. They're the underdogs. Now the favorites heading into game two. I do expect the Spurs to play a little better, though. I don't think that the Knicks got the Spurs best. That's for sure. And you could argue the same on the ice tonight. I don't think that Vegas got Carolina's best. And you know that the Canes are going to come back strong here in game two. You talk about a crazy stat in basketball where the San Antonio Spurs hadn't been held to under 100 points in X amount of games. Well, the Carolina Hurricanes, they haven't lost back-to-back games since January 12th and 13th. It's been since January since they've lost back-to-back games. So the odds are heavily in their favor that they can bounce back and win game two to even up this series. We'll see if the Spurs have the same fate when they get going tomorrow night in game two. Again, Toss Mayla's going to join us at 3 p.m. We'll get back into the basketball game. Dan Rosen going to join us at 3:30 to get into some more hockey. Dave Naylor going to join us at 2:30. The Nail Gun CFL football is back. It kicks off tonight on TSN. Tabby's hosting the Montreal Alouettes. You can watch that on TSN. But again, Dave Naylor going to join us at 2:30 to tee that up. On the other side, we're going to continue to break down these two NBA and NHL championship series. It's our Thursday three-pack, Game 1, overreactions. We'll get to that next here on Gameplay.
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11: You broke his thumbs. 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
28: Count to three?
29: Yeah.
28: That's your big advice? Count to three?
29: Yeah. Whenever you get scared about anything, you just do this. Just count to three and then do it.
30: So I give you to the count of three.
31: One, two, three, not only you and me, got 180 degrees when I'm caught in between, counting one, two, three.
16: All right, it's time for a little Thursday three-pack, a little throwback to the old Leafs lunch days. We used to do this every Thursday where we each have a little three-pack power ranking. And, you know, obviously there's always a lot of overreacting to game ones in a series, especially the magnitude of the NBA Finals and the NHL Stanley Cup Final. So that's what our Thursday three-pack is going to be about. Game one overreactions. I'm going to look at it from an NHL perspective. Producer Owen, you're looking at three overreactions from game one from an NBA perspective. Would you like to start us off?
17: I would love to. There was a point in the first round of the Eastern Conference playoffs in the NBA where people were calling the New York Knicks frauds. Why was that? Because they were down 2-1 to the Atlanta Hawks, courtesy of two CJ McCollum buzzer beaters. So one of my game one overreactions is the Atlanta Hawks are a top five team in the NBA. There was a point late in the season where they won 16 out of their last 17 games late season. Yeah. They managed to be outside of the play-in to being the sixth seed, I believe. They won two games off of a team that's on an 11-game playoff winning streak. They have a good future. Jalen Johnson, Canadian Nikhil Alexander Walker. They're going to be a force next year. And based on current events, they have to be seen as a top five team in the league.
16: Yeah, it's an overreaction.
17: It is.
16: I mean,
17: it's the point of the segment.
16: Sure, you know, they won a couple games, but I could argue the exact same thing. Utah Mammoth, top five team in the league.
17: You could.
16: So far, they've given the Vegas Golden Knights the biggest.
17: I thought that series would go seven.
16: Yeah, yeah. I think that's a bit of an overreaction. But hey, credit to the Hawks. I am curious to see how they kind of perform next year in a full season. It's funny, they trade away Trae Young, who at one point they thought was going to be their, you know, their franchise guy.
17: Yeah, their cornerstone.
16: And it ended up like just completely changing the franchise. It kind of reminds me of the Rudy Gay trade in a way. Remember when the Raptors trade away Rudy Gay?
17: Yeah,
16: it was like,
17: Trae Young's a better player than Rudy Gay.
16: I hear you, but it's just, you know, that looked like a throwing in the towel type of trade.
17: Yeah.
16: And it turned the Raptors franchise around. Like, they ended up just getting depth pieces out of it. And, you know, Kyle Lowry grew into his own player afterward, and the rest is history. Maybe the Hawks, you know, maybe they can have a similar fate in the next few years, possibly. But it might also just be an overreaction. For me, look, I don't want to sit here and dump on Mitch Marner because I think that he's had a fantastic playoff. And, you know, I think that he is he's definitely in the conversation as the front runner, but being minus money now to win the Conn Smythe, that to me is a little bit of an overreaction of what's happening. That to me is very much narrative based. Cause if you look at what Mitch Marner's done the last five games, he's not the reason why they are in the position that they're in, right? He's got 4 points in the last 5. He had 3 assists in that series against the Colorado Avalanche. That was it, just 3 assists. And they had 1 assist, albeit very nice assist, and then a somewhat of a block to kind of end game number one. But for his odds to just continue to spike the way that they have on FanDuel, he's now -125 to win the Conn Smythe. I just think that's a bit of an overreaction.
0: I just don't see it happening.
16: It's not that I don't see it happening. I think that the odds aren't reflective of how close it should be with him and Eichel and Dorofeyev. I think Eichel's like 10-1 at this point. Like, I just don't see it being 10 times as likely that Marner wins the Conn Smythe over a guy like that. Or, over someone like Pavel Dorofeyev, who leads the team in goals at this point. And we saw last time, it was the goal leader. When Vegas won the Stanley Cup, it was the goal leader, Jonathan Marchessault, who ended up getting the Conn Smythe. It wasn't Jack Eichel who led in points. It was the goal leader. So part of its narrative, I get it, because Toronto, and he's got a big microscope. But being minus money, having to pay a little juice on Marner, I think at this point is a little egregious. So just where the odds are, to me, it's a bit of an overreaction.
17: I would tend to agree with that. I think going back 5 or 6 games, I think Jack Eichel has been Vegas's best player.
16: Better player.
17: Every single time I looked up at the TV in game one, it felt like he was hitting the post. For my number two NBA Finals overreaction, Victor Wembanyama needs to shoot the ball less. We talked about in the previous series how it was really important for him to get shots up and carry a big offensive load for San Antonio against OKC. Why? Because he had that matchup advantage against Chet Holmgren. We talked about it in the first segment. He does not have that same matchup advantage against this New York Knicks team. He can be guarded by OG Anunoby, Josh Hart, Karl-Anthony Towns. They have options. I think San Antonio needs to be a little bit more intentional in terms of where they give him the ball. Jeremy Lin was actually on ESPN last night, was called in to do some analyst work, and I thought he did a great job talking about it. They just need to be a little more structured offensively. It looked really loosey-goosey down the stretch. Victor Wembanyama, not Jalen Brunson. You can't just give him the ball and expect him to go. Victor Wembanyama needs to pick and choose his moments just a little bit more, because offensively, not quite elite yet, but I'm sure he'll prove me wrong in this series.
16: He probably will. I mean, we got a 40-pack coming in at some point here.
17: Yep.
16: But if not Wemby, then who? Like, who do they turn to if not Wemby?
17: You hope it would be De'Aaron Fox. But
16: that's not, I don't trust Eddie. I mean,
17: no.
16: It's a proper reaction to be worried about De'Aaron Fox as the number two option. Like, that's not an overreaction, is it? Being concerned that De'Aaron Fox won't be able to.
17: 7 points on 3 for 13 last night.
16: Like, yeah. And he's been in the single digits in what, 4 of his last 5 games? Like, De'Aaron Fox has been atrocious in this playoff run. They're lucky that they're getting the contributions from Dylan Harper, who was, you know, good at the start last night. Definitely, had some good offensive numbers for the Spurs. You got decent numbers out of Vassell, but yeah, I don't know, man. Wemby, they do need him to knock down a lot more buckets. That's for sure. 6 for 21 shooting, not going to get it done. For me, you know, another overreaction here, everyone's talking game one. Oh, Carolina's met their match in Vegas. I mean, yes, but I don't think Vegas necessarily did anything that makes me think, whoa, Carolina can't come back from that. There's no way. Like, Carolina is a worse team than Vegas. They've overpowered them, and there's no way that they're going to be able to come back in the series. I just don't believe that. I watched that game, and if you go back and watch a lot of the goals, and you watch a lot of the turnovers, you know, there's some self-inflicted wounds there from Carolina. And, you know, a team that's as good as they are, the way that they've been able to bounce back, again, a team that hasn't lost back-to-back games since January 13th, they're going to be perfectly fine. You know, I think it's a complete overreaction to, you know, just absolutely say Carolina's finished, done, Vegas, they won game one on the road, they proved they're the better team, it's over. No, it's not. It is absolutely not over. Carolina's still very much in this series, and I can't wait to see what we have in store tonight. All right, what's one last overreaction for
17: you? My number one NBA Finals game one overreaction, I should say, If you gave me the choice, you could give me one player to put into my dream team, my current dream team, to lead a fourth quarter comeback, I'm taking Jalen Brunson. I'm taking Jalen Brunson.
16: In the entire NBA?
17: In the entire NBA. I believe he is the best fourth quarter scorer and the best playoff scorer in the NBA right now. In the fourth quarter of these playoffs, 60% shooting, 62% from three, 93% from the line. Like, the only guy that I think that can rival him when it comes to playoff scoring is a healthy Luka Doncic. But I emphasize healthy. Like, Luka has not been healthy these past two seasons. Jalen Brunson has shown that he's been a better playoff performer scoring-wise than Shea in these past two postseasons. Shea has had his peaks and valleys for sure. I'm taking Jalen Brunson down the stretch over anybody else. That's my number one overreaction.
16: All right. As a Canadian, I don't like that opinion, but
17: overreaction, man.
16: I respect it. For me, the overreaction here, everyone's looking at that game one, looking at Freddie Anderson allowed 5 goals on 23 shots, and the term, you know, the bubble has popped on Freddie. Let's pump the brakes here. One bad game, sure. Few bad defensive lapses, but we saw this before. We saw this in the last series against Montreal, where he had an awful game one, and then all of a sudden shut it down the rest of the series, right? The team as a whole gave up a lot. They had a lot of misplays, and they didn't play their game, and I think that was a big reason. It's not as though Fred Anderson's the best goaltender in the league, but that's the most structured team in the NHL, and when the team in front of him plays that way, Freddie Anderson is going to get victimized. But if they can get back to their game, if they can make sure that they're getting the puck out, make sure that they're getting in those lanes, not allowing those chances, not allowing those, you know, backdoor feeds, those seam passes, those rush chances that Vegas was able to create and score on here in game one, I think Freddie will be just fine. But it comes down to Carolina playing their game the way that they have,
17: yeah,
16: that has allowed them to get to this point. The same Carolina team that rattled off 4 straight wins against Montreal and, you know, allowed them, kept them to 12, 13, 17 shots on goal. That's the Canes defensive team that needs to show up in game two here against the Vegas Golden Knights. If that's the case, Fred will be just fine. The bubble has not popped yet. If he does it again tonight, well, now I think conversations we'll start about Kachetkov,
17: like you said,
16: Brandon
17: already
16: Bussey.
17: Started a little bit.
16: Yes, but I think it's too much of an overreaction after one game. A second game? Then that conversation maybe gets a little bit louder. All right, we're up against it. Dave Naylor joins us next here on Gameplay.
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0: Gameplay continues on the TSN 1050. Mike DiStefano filling in for Matthew Cause. The CFL kicks off tonight. You got the Tabbies hosting the Montreal Alouettes, who on FanDuel are favored to win the Grey Cup this year. To join me to talk about the CFL start to the season and much more is my good pal Dave Naylor, our TSN CFL insider. What's going on, Nail Gun?
1: Opening day of the CFL season. It's a wonderful day. It's been a wonderful night in the Hammer. I'm looking forward to being there, looking forward to the first slate of games. And, yeah, long run, right through to the Grey Cup, and here we go.
0: Yeah, we'll get to the games in a moment. You know, it's some would call it a new era in the CFL, and obviously with it starting tonight, it's an earlier start point than usual. What's been the overall sentiment about pushing the schedule up a little bit? Are you hearing anything, some positive reactions, or what's the reaction to, you know, a June 4th start date, which is earlier than typical?
1: Yeah, look, the June 4th start date is early, and I think the league has kind of bounced around this first week of June for a few years now, which is a dramatic shift from, I don't know, 10, 15 years ago. We were over the season on July 1st. Like, I remember that. I remember, like, when my kids were small, like, trying to watch the CFL game around taking them to watch fireworks, you know? Stuff like that, those are my memories, and it was the season opener. So, you know, it is different, and I think a lot of the talk is about what's coming next year, when the opening week of the season is going to be Victoria Day weekend. And that's going to be a real shift. Not just the shift of that, but the draft has got to move, training camp has got to move, questions about, you know, availability of dorms on campuses if school isn't done, availability of American players, so you have Canadian or American players that might wait on NFL mini camp opportunities before they're signing their contracts in the CFL. So, you know, sports tend to be ecosystems. You change one thing, you're going to intentionally or unintentionally change a whole bunch of other things. So, you know, the league is definitely, you know, trended this way. By, I say, when you look at by next year, when we open on Victoria Day, I mean, Victoria Day to Canada Day is a big change.
0: Oh, yeah.
1: And so, yeah, that's where we're headed.
0: Well, the start point's not the only change this year. There's some rule changes as well for those who may have forgotten. If you want to give us a little primer of, you know, what major changes are being implemented this year, and what's one that you expect to maybe have the most impact on the game?
1: Well, I mean, the big ones, you know, in terms of the field dimensions, are next year, right? The disappearance of the 55-yard line, the end zones going from 20 to 15, and the goalposts moving to the back of the end zone, you know, like they are in the NFL. And some people have a problem with that last part of that sentence, you know, because they see it as copying the NFL game. And I don't think that's the goal here. But that's really where the changes are going to be significant coming in 2027. This year, the big changes are no more rouge for sailing the ball out of the back of the end zone. So you can't win a game with a missed field goal anymore or punting it into the stands. There's
0: Job
1: no more
0: in favor
1: ties.
0: Of, by the way. That was the silliest way. Because we had a couple games last year end that way. Missed field goal,
1: yeah,
0: and you're celebrating.
1: There's a highlight recently. I think it's Liram Hirelau, like, yeah, kicking a ball through the uprights, and you see a miss and celebrate, right? Which, I mean, you know, does seem kind of sad. I mean, this thing had been debated forever at the CFL level and never had the traction to do it. In fact, the year before this change came in, there was a debate saying, there was a proposal say, hey, let's say that you can't win a game with a rouge in overtime. And here's why. The CFL's overtime format, where you start at the other team's 35. It's like American college football, right? You exchange possessions. If the team with the first possession starts on the 35 and, you know, misses a field goal, say, that doesn't go through the end zone, the next team basically can punt the ball on first down through the end zone for a win.
0: Yeah.
1: And so it was like, okay, like, that's not a good way to end the game in overtime. So there was a proposal saying, hey, can't win a game in overtime with a rouge. It was defeated. So that's how staunchly, you know, the sort of some of the, and it's the coaches primarily on the rules committee, you know, defended the rouge. Well, the commissioner came in and with one swipe of his pen, it's gone. So that's a big one. No more ties. We have in the CFL previously, if teams had two possessions and were tied after two possessions in overtime, it remained a tie. There are no more ties. You've got also a play clock that's going to be running throughout the game. Kind of traditionally more along the lines of what we see in the NFL rather than the officials blowing it in after every play. So, you know, some of these are a little more subtle. We got pay in the East. We got benches on opposite sides of the field. No more fights between teams that are only 10 yards apart on the sidelines and sometimes less than 10 yards apart. We got teams on opposite sidelines. This was one of these quirks of the CFL that in the West they were on opposite sidelines. In the East they were on the same. Now they're all going to be on opposite sidelines. So, you know, these are more subtle this year. But the big changes are coming next year when, I say, the field dimensions will be altered, and that will change the look of Canadian football.
0: With TSN CFL insider Dave Naylor, let's get to the game tonight. Obviously, the league kicking off with an East final rematch between the Alouettes and the Tabbies. You can watch right here on TSN, coverage starting at 7 o'clock. Montreal favored by a point and a half, and they are the odds-on favorite to win the Grey Cup this season on FanDuel. Hamilton, their biggest obstacle in the East, most would say. What are you expecting out of this opener tonight?
1: Well, I think this is a good one. I mean, these two teams were tied, you know, till the very end of the game, the East Division final last year. Hamilton won the division. Montreal got to the Grey Cup. You know, Hamilton's got some injuries, though. Wynton McManus, their middle linebacker, who they signed in free agency from Toronto, is out for the first few games of the season. They've had, you know, they got some depth issues on defense right out of the gate here. And Montreal is a team that has really been intact. I mean, since their Grey Cup win, several years ago, where they run it sort of at the start of the cycle, a lot of teams build towards that. Montreal was a rare instance of a team that really was kind of put together in one offseason and managed to win the Grey Cup. And they still pretty much have a lot of that team intact. So, a lot of people will be watching Davis Alexander's health, the quarterback in Montreal who played 8 regular season games last year. That was it. 8 regular season games and the playoffs and, of course, the Grey Cup. He had never lost a start until the Grey Cup game last year. And it was a backup quarterback who fumbled on the goal line and a costume in that game. But, I think there's going to be a lot of curiosity just to see Davis Alexander. He went out of a preseason game with a contusion on his knee. Is he going to be able to stay healthy? And then, you know, I think there's a lot of excitement about what Bo Levi Mitchell has been able to do late in his career. Led the CFL last year with 36 touchdown passes. You know, people think there's still this idea that Bo Levi Mitchell isn't

0: August 6th, primarily due to, obviously, the World Cup, you know, being down at BMO. How much is that going to impact the Argos' ability to get going early?
1: Well, look, I'll tell you this. There may be a practical element to that, but from a kind of mental perspective, I think football players are just wired not to look for excuses. Like, I guarantee if you went to the Toronto Argonauts and said, how is that going to affect your season? It would be like, not at all. You know what I mean? Like, that's just the way they're wired. It's like, you know, as you often say, you know, you can only play the team that's on the schedule in front of you. Well, you can only play the game where they tell you you're playing it. And I think that's the way the Argonauts are approaching this. And I would expect they're probably trying to turn it into a positive, you know, like, hey, you know, we're the kind of the vagabonds of the Canadian Football League for this season, camped out in Guelph, you know, for 2.5 months before we get to go back to the season. And so, yeah, and I think, you know, people have even asked about, you know, whether that could be a factor in, you know, attracting players during the offseason. You know, the guys wouldn't want to play there because of that. I mean, it's, you know, if you're signing a 2 or 3 year contract with a team, this is, you know, over in half a season. So I don't expect that to be as big an issue as you know, maybe some people are making it out to be. You know, the Argonauts have a lot that's new. They've got a new head coach in Mike Miller, who was the quarterback coach. They've got a new defensive coordinator. They've got a lot of new coaches. Jim Barker is back, you know, working on the personnel side. And Chad Kelly's back. And, you know, again, I think one of the things probably is being overlooked is the last time Chad Kelly played a full season in the CFL, he was the best player in the league.
0: Yeah.
1: You know? And, you know, he had the suspension that cost him half a year. And then all of last year, you know, trying to get back, there were some false starts where it looked like he was going to return. And ultimately, you know, they decided to hold him out the entire year so he could come back fully healthy this year. But, you know, I think the Argonauts are going to score a bunch of points, and if they can figure it out on defense, I think they can be competitive this year.
0: What's the sense you're getting that Chad Kelly can return to being that MOP candidate? You know, like last year, they're 5-13, obviously, without him. I think their projected win total on FanDuel this year is at 7.5. Do you have expectations for Kelly to return to being that guy, and how can that help Toronto be a better club this year?
1: Well, I mean, Chad Kelly's 31. You know, which is right in the heart of a prime for a quarterback. So I think that's one factor that he's, you know, he's not like he's an old guy. And because he spent some time, you know, in the NFL bouncing around a little bit, you know, he's one of the things you do when you get those guys and they come up here at age, you know, 28 or 29 when Chad Kelly came here, it's not like he come up with a high odometer, right? It's not like he's been taking a ton of hits, you know, working on the practice squad or as the number three quarterback of an NFL team. It's not part of what happens to you. So, you know, this was a significant injury. It was a bit of a complicated injury, you know, for a broken ankle. But I think watching Chad Kelly at training camp this year, he looks sharp. He looks like he's moving around pretty well. He kind of looks like the leader of the team out there. And, you know, I was speaking to Jim Barker the other day, and you know, we were talking about his cuts and the moves they'd made. And I said, well, you know, Jim, season's about to begin. Give me a position group on your team that you feel really good about. And he just deadpanned back quarterback. And of course, they are, not only do they have Chad Kelly, but they got some depth. I mean, Nick Arbuckle, you know, who was a guy who was looking for a job not that long ago, you know, really came on last year in the absence of Chad Kelly and had a terrific season. So one thing we have learned in the CFL is most teams are going to need two quarterbacks for the course of the season. So I think the Argonauts are, you know, maybe as strong 1-2 as any team in the league. And twos matter, you know. Twos matter in the CFL. There was a year, well, 5-6 years ago, where the 9 guys who started the year as number twos threw more touchdown passes on the season than the 9 guys who started the year as number ones. That sounds hard to believe, but it actually did happen. So, you know, injuries can really play a big factor, as they do at any position. But having that quarterback depth, I think, is going to be important for Toronto this year.
0: All right, Dave. Appreciate it as always, pal. Can't wait for the season to kick off tonight. Should be a lot of fun. Enjoy the game down there tonight, pal.
1: I certainly will. Thanks so much, Mike.
0: All right. Dave Naylor, TSN CFL insider. And, again, Tabbies hosting the Montreal Alouettes down at Tim's Field tonight. The Tabbies are home dogs, which is interesting. I kind of like Hamilton to cover the number here, but I like Hamilton as an outright

0: money line play at plus money. To be honest with you, I like going the overs on Bo Levi Mitchell, Kenny Lawler, kind of team those two up. Yeah, those are the plays that I've got for this game tonight, for CFL. Jays back in action tonight, trying to avoid a sweep at the Atlanta Braves. We'll chat about that next here on Gameplay.
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0: 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Lotto Max, dream to the max. The Blue Jays back in action tonight after another defeat yesterday to the Atlanta Braves. They lost 7-3, victimized by the home run ball. Not once, but twice. And the Jays lose that one. And now they got to try and avoid a sweep tonight. And it's not the best matchup. You got a bullpen day. I think, is it Braden Fisher expected to start technically as the bullpen starter? And Chris Sale on the other side for the Atlanta Braves. So not ideal matchup here, pitching matchup for the Jays if they want to avoid the sweep of the Braves.
1: It feels like Buffalo Bisons fans are getting higher quality starting pitching than Toronto Blue Jays fans.
0: Well, it doesn't feel that way. It is. You look at the next 3 days in Buffalo.
1: Bieber, Scherzer, Cease.
0: The next 3 days, literally. Yeah. Cease, Scherzer, and then Bieber goes. Like, yeah, those are the next three starters. And obviously, they're going to filter their way up to the Blue Jays in the next week or two, you know, and that should help this team. Obviously, you know, you look at the stretch that they've been in, they've been unable to find any amount of consistency. And, you know, how much of that is the fact that they only have two starters right now? One of them is Patrick Corbin. Like, right now, it's pretty much Kevin Gausman, and they're patching together starts from everyone else.
1: Trey Savage.
0: Trey Savage as well. Sorry. Trey's back in the fold, obviously. And Trey Savage doing his thing. So you've got three starters, and one of which is Patrick Corbin. They're piecing together two bullpen days around it. Now, you know, Cease, he's going to probably, for a guy like Dylan Cease, I don't think that he'll need much time in AAA, maybe one start to get going, then he'll feel comfortable. I think he could probably be ready to go by his next rotation start. Maybe you want a couple out of Scherzer to make sure you get the innings up there. Bieber, he's been out a little longer. Maybe he gets a couple of starts down in AAA. But the next couple of weeks, assuming that the guys who are around now don't get injured, the Blue Jays starting rotation should look more like what we envisioned it looking at the beginning of the year. Which was stocked.
1: For sure.
0: Stacked.
1: For sure.
0: But now they got to perform.
1: But as of late, I think the hitting is a lot more frustrating than from what we've seen on the mound, right?
0: Yeah.
1: Like, this is a team that's 23rd in slugging. Vlad is slugging 248 for a full calendar month. Like, that's a significant sample size. Like, that's poor. And I know there are a ton of other stars that have struggled. Tatis recently hit his first home run. And there's probably going to be some form of positive regression. But that's terrible. And I hate being the body language doctor guy. But man, like some of the shots that we're seeing of some of those guys in the dugout, like a team that prided itself on togetherness and that had an identity last year. We're not seeing that. We're not seeing the same sort of defensive consistency that we saw last year. That's another thing. And I think to me, they're stuck in the middle when it comes to hitting philosophy or offensive philosophy, I should say, because you look at the New York Yankees, the two really good teams in our division right now, the New York Yankees and the Tampa Bay Rays. The Yankees are our team that is just hitting the cover off the baseball. Ben Rice, Cody Bellinger, Aaron Judge. I go on and on. But you look at the Tampa Bay Rays. They're just hitting the ball into the ground and stealing bases.
0: Yes,
1: the Blue Jays are. The Blue Jays are doing neither of those things.
0: No, they're not hitting the baseball. Is the problem there? That and it's a big problem. And
1: they're not stealing either, though.
0: You talk about Vladimir Guerrero Jr. Though, that is the biggest issue of all. And you know, you say you're going to expect some regression. When you look at his numbers in comparison to what they've been over the last few years, like the last couple seasons, 24, 25, you look at his Baseball Savant page, it's beet red. It's bleeding red. He's in the 90th percentile in nearly every single hitting category and metric you can find, whether it's hard hit rate, barrel rate, expected slug, expected batting average, exit velocity. And obviously, you know, the launch angle has always been the low thing, which hasn't translated to the home runs. Well, now though, you look at those same numbers here in 2026 and dude, it's now June. Like we're into June.
1: Yeah.
0: Good enough sample size, right? He sits in the 66th percentile in hard hit rate at just 44% of the pitches he's seeing. He's hitting hard and that is the lowest hard hit rate he's had since his rookie season when he was 20 years old in the majors. That's how poor of a year he's having, his expected slug in the 62nd percentile. So like, it's not even like the underlying metrics suggest that he should be hitting a lot better, a little bit better. Don't get me wrong. He should be hitting a little bit more. Like a 426 expected slug is better than the 381 actual slug rate that he has, but it's not a monumental leap. It's not like there's a massive difference between those two. And here's the weird part about Vladdy's season, and this rarely happens, and I'll be curious, it's something that everyone's going to be watching for the rest of the season. Vladimir Guerrero Jr. currently has a higher on-base percentage than a slug rate. Over the entire existence of Major League Baseball, how many players, through their careers, you know, not season to season, but through their careers, have had a higher on-base than slug percentage?
1: None?
0: 13.
1: Okay.
0: In the history of baseball, only 13 players have had a higher on-base than a slug rate among players with at least 3,000 career plate appearances. So it doesn't happen often where guys are getting on base, whether it's with a walk, hit by pitch, you know, singles, however it may be, and this guy just, for whatever reason, cannot get any power, no lift. It's just weird to see Vladimir Guerrero Jr. on June 4th with just three home runs and just a handful of doubles to go along with it.
1: And I'm sure most of the 13 guys on that list do not have the same archetype as Vladimir Guerrero Jr. Like, it's so jarring to see what Vladdy has done and then to watch him hit like, I don't know, like Chandler Simpson. Like, it's so jarring for that reason, because you know what's there.
0: One player who is on this list, who does play for the Toronto Blue Jays, Miles Straw. Like, that's the archetype. That's the archetype we're talking about. A Miles Straw type of hitter.
1: Yeah.
0: That's who, you know, are considered to be guys with these types of metrics. Not $500 million Vladimir Guerrero Jr.
1: We're tight against time here, but
0: we can pick this conversation up. We can pick it back up a little bit later on. I do have a best bet for the game, so we can get to that. But we are running out of time. We'll get back into some basketball talk to start hour two. Toss Malis joins us here on Gameplay.
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0: Number two of Gameplay underway, brought to you by FanDuel. Whatever your game, play your way with the FanDuel Sportsbook. Mike DiStefano filling in for Matthew Cos, and we'll be joined by Tos Malis in just a moment. The New York Knicks taking game one of the NBA Finals last night, 105-95. And, you know, we were having this discussion earlier in the show, whether or not you can look at that game as, boy, the Spurs really allowed the Knicks to come back in that one. They gave it away late in the game. Or, boy, did the Knicks ever show some gumption to rally back from down 14? Jalen Brunson, a monster fourth quarter. You know, what will be known as the defining storyline from how that game ended? And I think you could go either way, but to me, I think it's the Knicks. I think today it's Jalen Brunson and what he was able to do. I think that the Spurs will definitely give the Knicks a better game in game number two. I think that's for certainty there. But I think we got to respect the Knicks in the way that they were able to come back. Jalen Brunson, 13 points in the fourth quarter, including that go-ahead dagger three that ended a long run that the Spurs had there. And obviously, he is now the front runner to win the MVP. The Knicks now the betting odds favorite to win the NBA title. And I just think that the Knicks are in a situation now where, you know, the pressure has kind of come off them a little bit. I still think that there's going to be pressure, obviously, being the New York Knicks, being the more veteran team. And now that they are quite literally the favorites, still going to be pressure. But now all of a sudden, you know, you look at Victor Wembanyama, and I think that it shifts a tad onto him and the way that that Spurs team is going to have to rebound in game number two, which will be tomorrow night. To join us to recap game one from last night and look ahead to game number two tomorrow, Tos Malis, co-host of the No Dunks podcast. What's going on, Tos?
20: Michael, what's up? How's it going?
0: We're doing well. Doing well. Coming off that entertaining game last night. Game one in the books. Knicks taking it 105-95. Becoming just the sixth road dog to win game one over the last 30 years. And we were having this conversation earlier in the show. I want to get your thoughts on it. You know, when you look back on that game, what do you think is going to be the bigger story? Or what is the bigger story to you? How the underdog Knicks came back from down 14 on the road to win that game? Or how the Spurs let a big third quarter lead slip, coupled with the struggles from Victor Wembanyama.
20: Yeah, it's the latter part of that second thing you just said. And I heard you as I was coming on about Victor Wembanyama having to take another step in game two. And the fact that he got outplayed by Karl-Anthony Towns in game one is the thing that sticks out to me because of the way he finished off the Western Conference Finals, going from falling apart in game five, not talking to the media, game six, absolutely turning that thing around and keeping it really quick for the postgame interview in game six, and then game seven, absolutely destroying everything. So I thought, all right, coming into game one, there is no wavering with this guy. He's just going to be able to play well. And I thought from the get-go, the first 4.5 minutes, there wasn't a timeout, and he just looked honestly gassed compared to Karl-Anthony Towns. Towns is just going by him so often, and I didn't expect that. Cat has turned into a different guy in this postseason, how well he's playing defense in general, how the offense is going through him and Brunson, and not just Brunson. Wemby got outplayed, and what you said about him having to lead and not not take it upon himself to kind of dribble through guys or get beat on the defensive end. I mean, it all starts with him, and then it's a trickle down effect. So will he answer, in game two, the way he was able to answer in the Western Conference Finals from game five to game six? I assume so. But everybody else follows how Wemby plays, and he didn't play well to start. From the opening tip, Mike, he lost the opening tip. This guy.
0: How is that even possible at 7 foot? Like, it shouldn't ever happen.
20: Yeah, Scott Foster was mic'd up, and, he basically said to both Wemby and Cat, he said, wait on it going high, wait on it going high. And Cat didn't wait, and you shouldn't wait if you're going to try and beat Wemby. And it was weird to see that. And you could see Wemby was really mad, and I thought, okay, Wemby mad is going to lead the way. But he was just many, many possessions, again, kind of just doing too much, going up to Cat, turning his back and trying to kind of back him down from like 20 feet. And that's when OG was able to come on in and steal the ball. He got outplayed, but you're right. The fact that they gave up that 15-point lead in the third quarter, that's not just Cat being better than Wemby. That is everybody else not playing all that well. So I may be saying different things if De'Aaron Fox has a decent game. He was really bad and couldn't score going down the stretch. If Stephon Castle doesn't seemingly have a lot of NBA Finals Game 1 vibes, we could be talking about a different story. Even Devin Vassell wasn't great, but they had other great performances from Champagne and obviously Dylan Harper. So that all said, I think it comes back to Wemby.
0: Well, you know, the Knicks, I guess when you look at Brunson, who's maybe the best player for the Knicks last night with a game-high 30, Karl-Anthony Towns, you could argue maybe the most important player with the two-way impact he had in the game. You know, Victor Wembanyama, you know, best player for the Spurs. But if they're going to find someone to kind of match that two-headed monster in New York, who does it have to be in game two that's got to really step up for the Spurs to pick up maybe some of the slack if Wemby, you know, can't put up those 40 points every night?
20: That's a good question. I think the beauty of the Spurs, it could be a collaborative number 2, 3, 4, 5, all just playing well. Like I mentioned Stephon Castle off the top, and he could have easily changed things around if he just dunked the ball. A guy who's been in the dunk contest decided from in close to kind of just try and bank it in, and one of the biggest bunnies that he'll ever have in his NBA Finals career to sort of start the game, and then he missed a couple early. Like those, if you have somebody just playing better, like I don't even think it has to be exceptionally well. When you combine it with Wemby, if you get Castle and a decent Fox and a decent Champagne and a decent Harper, which you really, really got in game one, I think it's more than enough because there's just so many of those guys. It was interesting. I mean, going down the roster for the Spurs, seeing Carter Bryant only play in the first half and not the second half because Jalen Brunson really liked going at him in the second quarter, and Brunson started 1 of 8. But when he started to see Carter Bryant on him for those 4 minutes, that's when he got going. And so I guess there may be shorter leash for some guys, and maybe Carter Bryant doesn't get out there all that much. But I think it is going to be sort of by committee with Dylan Harper and Harrison Barnes and Cornett coming off the bench. I don't think any of the guys really have to stand out. It is strange going through the game tape, seeing De'Aaron Fox really, really late, a minute 30 left, they're down two. He misses a wide open jumper, wide open. So it's a tie game if he hits that shot. Instead, it goes the other end and he fouls Mikal Bridges. So even if he just has a decent game, he literally had the same amount of field goals as he did turnovers. We're talking about a Spurs win. So I think everybody just has to play good. Nothing exceptional for any one of those guys because of how good Wemby can be and was at times. It feels like I'm ripping the guy apart, even though he had statistically a good game. But Wemby can be way better than that. Than the way he showed it yesterday. I mean, 26 points and 12 boards sounds like a lot, but it wasn't.
0: Yeah, and even he acknowledged after the game, like, I wasn't that good tonight, and I can be better. And I think he said, if I just play normal, we should win these games. So his level of normal, he believes, is enough to put the Spurs over these New York Knicks, who did take game one. And Jalen Brunson had an interesting day, interesting game, a little bit up and down, like you said, started out a little cold, but really heated up there in the fourth quarter. In between, though, a couple injuries where he had to go off, and, you know, after he got his ankle stepped on, I was not sure, like, oh, no, like, are we going to be missing out on Jalen Brunson, and what will that do with the Knicks? Is this a storyline that you're going to be kind of keeping an eye on moving forward with Brunson's, I guess, health throughout the series?
20: That's so funny. Yeah, should we worry about a guy both getting his knee taken out by an opposing player and then getting his ankle stepped on by Luke Cornett's size 16 shoe? I thought after I looked up his shoe size, I thought maybe it would be bigger than 16 for some reason. But it's a great question. I think the answer is it doesn't matter with that guy. I mean, yeah, he limps through things again twice. A body into his knee and then somebody stepping on his ankle. And the only time he was kind of wavering was when he wasn't on the floor, when he had to go to the locker room, which was both times. But as soon as he gets back on the floor, you know, the bulldog, you know, the Kyle Lowry in Toronto type of mentality, type of physical player, is that whole idea of a player and just that slang word. It, you know, it gets thrown around a lot, but this guy is absolutely the definition. So I don't care. I don't think it's a big deal. Again, when you get hurt that many times and you still fight through it, there's a reason why they're so resilient as a team. It's because that guy leads it with his resiliency. So I'm not even worried. Like I do look at the transparent injury report, the thing that's supposed to lead to transparency for the NBA. I look at it often to see who's on it. I won't even look on it to see if Jalen Brunson is going to be on it, because there's no way. There's no way that guy's missing a game.
0: Yeah, and it was just super impressive to see him come back from those injuries and come back and have the fourth quarter he did, where he kind of took over, dominated, and ended with 13 points and really was the catalyst for that big comeback for the New York Knicks. In conversation with Toss Malis, co-host of the No Dunks podcast, what's your understanding of what happened with that post-game situation with Brunson and the fan and Scott Foster getting involved?
20: Yeah, it's a good question. I think Brunson was mad throughout the game that he wasn't getting calls, and he does a pretty good job of raising his voice, yet immediately sort of turning away, putting his sight line, his vision to the floor, and not really taking on the referee in too drastic of a fashion. So I think it was just a continuance of that. It was just a continuation of that going into the post game. I think that's all it was. Was there anything else that was missing? It just seemed like that's it. Just a mad Jalen Brunson who, in all honesty, him and the Knicks, I thought, I never really like to say that the referees made calls going one way or the other, but I thought they got the worst calls on their side. And Jalen Brunson being yanked by Dylan Harper at one point wasn't even whistled. Josh Hart had some bad calls. You could see his frustration. So I think, unless I'm mistaken, it was just a continuation of just pure superstar wanting better whistles. And I think they had a right to be a little upset because the whistle didn't go their way. And even Mike Brown, when there was that, when the fan ran on the court, it sure seemed like they were going to get the ball, but Mike Brown said, "Nah, let's just jump it." Which was, very noble of him. So I think, unless I'm missing something, Mike, I think Jalen was just mad at the whole thing.
0: I'm surprised we don't see that far more in the NBA. Like, that's like a baseball thing, a football thing. You see it all the times with guys getting on the baseball field, running the into the end zone in football. We don't see that too often in the NBA, which is interesting because it's probably the easiest access that fans have. You could literally just run onto the court at any time. And for some reason, we just don't see it happen that often. I'm kind of surprised by that.
20: No, me too. Yeah. I mean, I've been covering the NBA and watching it for so long. It's a handful of times, and it's usually somebody who either wants to make a clear protest or send a message at times. There's been fans jump on the floor and literally glue their hands to the court. There haven't been jumping onto the floor. I guess part of it is tickets are so, I mean, this isn't the only reason, but tickets are so expensive. You're not really going on there to just run on the floor. It's just not really worth it if you're spending so much for tickets, but who knows? Those could be comps, for that young guy. It seemed like, I don't know. He also had a message on his shirt. I don't know what it was. He didn't do a really good job.
0: Well, I was going to say,
20: it wasn't a really good job at all of declaring what he wanted or getting a selfie with Wemby. I mean, it's like he was taking a selfie with somebody his height. He didn't tilt his phone at all. Like, you didn't get Wemby's face in the thing.
0: Yeah, it's a donkey move. Yeah, I didn't see anything on the shirt. I just assumed it was some guy trying to get a picture, but he failed on multiple attempts and probably spent the night in a slammer. I don't know what the situation is or what the legality of that is, but I know that it's definitely frowned upon, at the very least, to do that at sporting events.
20: Yeah, he's already been banned, according to Tim Reynolds.
0: That makes sense.
20: Banned from NBA games for the rest of his career. The NBA spokesman released that he's been banned, and a second individual also received a lifetime ban for his role in the incident.
0: All right, give me one final prediction, Toss. Game two, currently FanDuel has the Spurs favored by 5.5, minus 230 to win and even up the series. How do you see it playing out?
20: Yeah, I think FanDuel's got it right. I think the Spurs answer, and I'm not just trying to back myself because I did think the Spurs were going to make this a short series. But, I think there's no way that they allow the Knicks to beat them twice at home because we went through, if Victor Wembanyama just plays a decent game, they win, and I think Wemby will respond. And so, although they're favored in game two, but the Knicks are now favored in the series, which is definitely earned. But that was a quick turn. So I would say, I got the Spurs, Mike. What do you think?
0: Yeah, I'm with you. And I probably do like the plus money on the Spurs to win the championship as well. You can get that now at plus 112. It was minus 190 going into game one. So if you like the Spurs to even it up, turns into a best of five. If you like to win a best of seven, I'd imagine a best of five, you'd like it at plus money. So that might be the more smart wager to make if you have them winning game number two. Appreciate the time, Toss. Thank you so much, and enjoy the game tomorrow night. Enjoy the rest of the finals, and we'll chat again down the road.
20: Appreciate it, Mike. You too.
0: Absolutely. Toss Malis, co-host of the No Dunks podcast. I think the Spurs have what it takes to respond. I think they do, and You know, if you listen to Victor, why don't we take a break? Let's come back because there was some audio that we got to get into. You know, Victor Wembanyama post game, how he thought he played and how he could obviously be a little bit better. And we also heard from Mitch Johnson as well. So I want to play some audio on the other side. So we'll do that next here on Gameplay.
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21: Busy volume on the westbound Gardner from Jarvis right out towards Jameson and then from Park Lawn towards the 427. Eastbound Gardner delays coming off the 427 heading towards Park Lawn as well. Northbound DVP slowdowns north of Bayview Bloor up to the 401. Just volume delays right now on the 401 between Pearson Airport all the way across to Kennedy, both east and westbound. 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From the News Talk 1010 Traffic Center, I'm Jennifer Young.
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0: Gameplay continues on TSN 1050. Mike DiStefano filling in for Matthew Cause. We got game two of the Stanley Cup final tonight. I think the Hurricanes bounce back. I do. I like their odds of bouncing back here. I think a lot of their wounds were self-inflicted. You know, you look at a couple of the goals. It was very un-Canes-like.
1: Missed assignments.
0: Yeah. That's kind of what it was. Can we play the Sean Walker audio here? Because I think Sean Walker had a really good, a good quote about this team and their ability to bounce back in really all season. So let's hear from Sean Walker.
2: Again, I don't think last night was our best. I think, again, you saw in the Montreal series that first game wasn't our greatest for some reason. But I think if we can clean up a couple of things, we can have more success. And, yeah, I definitely agree there's going to be some ebbs and flows in the series and spending a little more time in your D-zone than we're used to that we had in these first couple of rounds. But we know when we play our game that we can dominate a series and dominate a team if we do that. So, again, just tightening up a couple of things, and I think we can swing it our way for sure.
0: So at 5-on-5, the Carolina Hurricanes did have the slight advantage in game one. They had more shots. They had a higher expected goal differential, more scoring chances. The biggest difference was obviously on the goal sheet. And a lot of those were just the mistakes that were made by the Carolina Hurricanes, allowing, you know, some rush chances that they don't typically allow, allowing some guys to get free, like Tomas Hertl in the slot for the game winner. Those are the type of mistakes that I think Rod Brind'Amour the last 2 days has been hammering into the minds of the Carolina Hurricanes. Let's hear from Rod the Bod Brind'Amour on how they need to get better heading into tonight's game two.
3: We're confident because we know we can be better. If we had played our best game and it was that outcome, I think there'd be a different feel. But we knew it's kind of similar to the last series. I think we got started. It was a lot of areas we didn't like in our game, and you're just not going to win when you don't play to your, you know, abilities. And again, you got to give the other team a lot of credit. They're making you not play that way. I mean, it's not, you know, it's not just happening. We're trying, but we do. We have to be sharper in a lot of areas. I think that's the positive. We definitely room to get better.
0: Execute. That's the name of the game. Execution in hockey. If you don't execute, you'll be executed by your opposition is often how it kind of turns out. So that's what the Carolina Hurricanes are going to have to do tonight. They got to make sure that they withstand the pressure, the size and speed that Vegas has. And, you know, they've been able to do that for the most part throughout this entire playoff run. Maybe they were caught a little flat-footed in game number one. I expect for them to be much better tonight in game two. I do like them on the money line tonight at minus 170 to even up this best of seven series. As for the San Antonio Spurs, they also are going to be looking to bounce back after a game one loss to the Knicks last night. I want to hear from Victor Wembanyama, who didn't have a terrible night, but didn't have a spectacular evening at either. Here's his thoughts on his performance.
4: Every team guards differently, you know. I'm going to figure it out. I was bad tonight. It's not more complicated than that. It's almost not like I have anything to figure out. It's almost like I have to play normal, not even good. It's like just doing the right things is enough. When we play bad, when I play bad, it's when we shoot ourselves in the foot. This is why I'm not worried. We're going to be so much better. I'm going to be so much better.
0: I just have to play normal, he says. I just got to play normal, play my game. Easier said than done, I will say. But what I like about it is Wembanyama, he looks at it, he's like, yeah, you know, every matchup is different, right? Every team's going to defend me differently. I'll figure it out. And I have faith that Victor Wembanyama is going to figure it out. You know, I do, right? You look at how he was able to bounce back after game five of that series against Oklahoma City Thunder. He was limited. What did he have? 18 points that night in game five, I believe it was. And everyone was like, oh no, here they are running up against it. Fatigue setting in. Wembanyama unable to unlock himself and be that superstar that they need. Well, he came back in game six, had a big game, and obviously game seven, and the rest is history. Here they are in the NBA Finals. So I've got full faith, as well as Karl-Anthony Towns played last night, and as much as he was able to limit Wembanyama as much as possible in that game last night, I think that Wemby will be ready to go in game two, and I think he'll have a much stronger performance here and lead the Spurs to victory.
5: He's done it at every point in these playoffs, so there's no reason to believe otherwise, right?
0: No.
5: And I know he said there's nothing for him to figure out. I'm not sure if that's necessarily true, but that's not a problem because he seems to figure out things very, very quickly.
0: Exactly. And that's what gives me confidence in this. Like, Wemby was maybe what? You would grade that like a C plus, B minus level performance last night from Wembanyama. I mean,
5: you went 6 for 21, so.
0: Yeah, so like a C. You know, we'll give him a C. 6 turnovers also, which I think was a career high. So we'll give him a C level performance. And, you know, up until what, the final minute of the game, like that, you know, the Spurs had a 1 point lead with like 2 minutes left to go. Right? Like that's how close this game was. And then obviously at the end of the game, couple turnovers and couple big shots made by the Knicks, and it ends up being a 10-point game. But that was much, much closer than I think the scores indicates there.
5: For sure. And I think Mitch Johnson has some very interesting crunch time decisions to make, because if I was Dylan Harper last night, I'm pissed because he got benched down the stretch for De'Aaron Fox. And I know you want a veteran presence there in those big moments. And we've seen Dylan Harper turn the ball over in important moments in this playoff run previously. But I mean, based on the way the game was going, based on the production of both of those guys.
0: Harper was the only guy hitting shots early in that game.
5: Yeah. So like Mitch Johnson, like, and I know there's a lot of politics that goes into these decisions. You have a guy on a $200 million contract versus a rookie. There's going to be a lot of pressure when it comes to that decision, but you're in the NBA finals at this point. Like, you're going to have to make some tough coaching decisions.
0: I'm trying to see De'Aaron Fox plus minus last night, 0. He was even. So he wasn't necessarily a detriment, or Dylan Harper a minus 5 in his point differential when on and off. So, you know, obviously there's more defensive trust there in De'Aaron Harper than there is in Harper. But going forward, if your team needs to score, you know, like you got to have trust in the young player, got to have trust in the rookie. And, we'll see, again, what Mitch Johnson decides to do. Kind of blew up in his face a little bit in the fourth quarter last night when they were searching for that offense late in the game. All right, let's take another break. We'll come back. There is some interesting news that is breaking in the hockey world. We'll get to that next here on Gameplay.
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7: Busy volume on the westbound Gardner from Jarvis right out towards Jamison, and then from Park Lawn towards the 427. Eastbound Gardner delays coming off the 427, heading towards Park Lawn as well. Northbound DVP slowdowns north of Bayview Bloor up to the 401. Just volume delays right now on the 401 between Pearson Airport all the way across to Kennedy, both east and westbound. 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

0: Gameplay continues on TSN 1050. Mike DiStefano filling in for Matthew Cause. Game 2 of the Stanley Cup Final tonight. Carolina Hurricanes favored, minus 172 on the money line to win this one. And just a quick betting note, Carolina haven't lost back-to-back games since January 12th and 13th. It's been a long time since they've suffered defeat in back-to-back games. So if that trend continues, we should expect Carolina to bounce back tonight against Vegas and stake claim and get back to an even split as they head out to the Sin City. I, we were supposed to have Dan Rose on the show today, and a question I want to ask him, and I guess I'll pose it to you, and we could have this conversation here, Producer Owen. Is there more pressure, you think, on Freddie Anderson in goal tonight, or on that Aho Jarvis Svechnikov line to produce offensively?
1: I think it's the quote unquote star line for Carolina. It's close, but they looked really, really hesitant in game one, and I kind of thought that's where the separation was. I thought the separation came from execution from the team's star forwards. Obviously, Nikolaj Ehlers got off to a really hot start, but it felt like the Golden Knights big boys both handled the pressure of everything around the game, but also the pressure from Carolina as well. Like, for all that we've said about Mitch Marner struggling when the ice becomes smaller in the playoffs, he looked pretty damn good under pressure against that Carolina Hurricanes team in game one. So, yeah, like they need more from that line and Aho especially.
0: Oh, Aho for sure.
1: Yeah,
0: he's got like one goal at 5-on-5 in these playoffs. I mean, that's just not good enough from someone who's considered one of your top offensive players. You know, Seth Jarvis has struggled. Svechnikov clearly has only a handful of goals himself. So
1: if you're a Hurricanes fan, you gotta hope Seth Jarvis is nursing some sort of injury because the alternative might be worse.
0: Well, yeah, I guess you do because he hasn't looked himself.
1: Yeah.
0: He's plus 230 to score tonight. He was close. I mean, he was definitely, of the three players from game one, he definitely had the biggest chance, the best chance to score. You know, Carter Hart made that glove save on him

0: Some reports out there in the Twitter sphere. I know Friedman has reported this. Dylan Larkin, the captain of the Detroit Red Wings, has reportedly requested a trade. Dylan Larkin requesting a trade out of Detroit, and not something I expected to read today. I'll be completely honest with you. You know, still in his prime. He's got four more years left on his deal at an extremely healthy $8.7 million ticket. He's coming off a season where he had 34 goals, 67 points, won a gold medal for Team USA. I mean, he is going to be a hot commodity in the trade market if this report is true and Stevie Y has an appetite to trade away his captain, which there was obviously at the end of the season. Todd McLellan just completely tore into the team at that end of year press conference, or after the final game rather, and said that there's got to be change. Like, and essentially, you know, said what happened at the end of the season, you know, cannot happen again. Did Dylan Larkin take that to heart as the captain of the group? And you know, Steve Yzerman said there will be some big changes in Detroit. Does that mean the captain, right? Maybe that's how big of changes we could see in Detroit. You know, there's a handful of teams that would be lined up to get Dylan Larkin. And I already know there's people driving down the 401 and on the 427 right now, and they're thinking, Dylan Larkin to Toronto. Could you imagine bringing in Larkin? You've got Austin Matthews, Dylan Larkin as your 1-2. You got that U.S. connection. They were teammates, you know, back at the Olympic Games. Yeah, it'd be great. I don't think the Leafs necessarily have the horses to get something like that done. Unless you're willing to dangle out a Matthew Nyes or a William Nylander.
1: Yeah, you lose.
0: Or that number one overall pick.
1: Yeah.
0: I just don't know if the Maple Leafs have the appetite to do that. Should they be thinking about it? Yeah, maybe, because, I mean, guy had 34 goals this year. He'd be a perfect complement. You know, the guy's a 200-foot player, plays the way that you want someone to play. So he's a two-way guy, 35-goal scorer, perennially 30 goals, on a really good contract for the next 4 years, 8.7, not too old, just 29 years old. Still definitely some good hockey, still in his game. I mean, if the Leafs could get it done, you know, and I'm sure that John Chyka is going to call and see, you know, what it would take. I don't know if they'd be willing to dangle that first overall pick. If Detroit had a draft selection in the top 10, which I don't think they do, I believe they traded it to St. Louis in the Justin Falk deal. Maybe there could have been some trade down type of talk with that, but I don't know if the Maple Leafs will want to go one for, give up the number one overall pick for him. But I can guarantee you that that's a very intriguing name that has now hit the trade bait board. And whoever gets themselves a Dylan Larkin is going to be very happy with it. I think, you know, Minnesota makes a lot of sense. They're desperately in need of like a number one, 1B center. And that's kind of exactly what Dylan Larkin brings. And again, Bill Guerin, Team USA, they won a gold medal together.
1: Yeah.
0: It just feels like a good fit. And they've got picks and prospects. Like, they unloaded the clip to go out and get Quinn Hughes. They still have a boatload of picks and prospects on top of that. You know, maybe one of Philly franchise, Philip Gustafson or Jesper Wallstack could be dangled, those two goalies in a deal potentially. Minnesota's, I'm starting to talk myself into that, making the most sense at this point. But yeah, that's some news. That's some big news out there. Dylan Larkin has requested a trade from the Detroit Red Wings. All right, so let's take a break. We'll come back. Sound of the day to finish off today's edition of Gameplay.
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3: Traffic is very slow on the eastbound QEW from Erin Mills Parkway right into Dixie, and then busy on the eastbound Gardner heading into downtown towards Park Lawn. Westbound Gardner slowdowns from Jarvis right through towards Strawn, and then west end of the Humber to the 427. Heavy going on the 401 both directions across the city between Pearson and Kennedy, and then delays on the east 401 heading in through Pickering. 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
1: The FIFA World Cup kicks off when Mexico hosts South Africa Thursday, June 11th. 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
17: You broke his thumbs. 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
0: 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You can bet on it.
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19: John Tortorella is always good for a quote. Let's hear from him ahead of game two.
20: To me, that's common sense. You win one, you want to win the next one. You don't want to let any momentum slip away. That's not extraordinary to me. 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
21: We're going to have to play better.
20: You know, we find a way to win a game, but there are not just the ones that you see that turn into goals, but there are other things that we're going to have to be better at as we go into game two.
19: And the Golden Knights plus 140 underdogs to win game two tonight, but they'll be looking to take a commanding 2-0 lead. And Torts also acknowledging, much like Carolina, lots to clean up from game one. A lot of us weren't expecting a 9-goal game in game one. The total here is 5.5.
5: Love the under tonight. 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
5: there
19: under 5.5. All right, that will do it for me here today. 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I'll be back tomorrow at 2 p.m. We got Darren Dreger and Peter Laviolette coming up on Overdrive. 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
13: Traffic is very slow on the eastbound QEW from Erin Mills Parkway right into Dixie, and then busy on the eastbound Gardner heading into downtown towards Park Lawn. Westbound Gardner slowdowns from Jarvis right through towards Strawn, and then west end of the Humber to the 427. Heavy going on the 401 both directions across the city between Pearson and Kennedy, and then delays on the east 401 heading in through Pickering. 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

0: Well, it's already been a really big week for this show. I hope not to ruin it, because it's Mark Rowe in for Brian Hayes today, alongside my two good buddies, Jeff O'Neill and Jamie McLennan.
1: What's going on today?
2: It's about time we had a host with some class and dignity. He's got a Barney suit on, and you look fantastic, and everything is great. I love having Death Row sit in the big chair, because we all need a breather from you-know-who once in a while. So, Death Row, the voice of hockey and tennis at TSN, great to be here with you.
0: The pleasure is all mine. I definitely made sure that I dressed for the occasion, working with you two, and... Who knows? Maybe we have breaking news today, because Hayes is out. We got players already requesting trades, so who knows what we're going to have for the next 2 hours.
1: Wow, I love it. The purple, it's is that purple, or is it like, what's the...
0: I was just having a conversation with Steph about it, and we decided lavender was probably the best way.
1: Lavender.
2: So let me guess something. I'm gonna guess something, and then I'm going to tell you something.
0: Okay.
2: Steph said... She loved it.
0: Mm-hmm.
1: Yep.
2: And what she hears the truth about it now. What she meant when she said that is she hates it.
0: Okay.
1: Biggest phony out of all of them. That's when, oh, hi. Oh, and I love you.
2: I love that guy. No, I love him. Exactly. Love the suit.
0: Steph and I
2: everything.
0: Go back years. She would never lie to my face. I don't
1: That's fair.
0: Don't think so.
1: That's fair. But it does look great on you. Yeah, I couldn't wear it because you have a better look than I do. So
0: I don't know about that.
1: It's awesome, bro. You look great. We're feeling great, ready to rock. What do we got going today?
0: Well, we got our hockey insider, Darren Dreger, which is a great day to have him on, because Dylan Larkin has requested a trade out of Detroit. So we can get his thoughts on that and on the Leaf head coaching search. You guys talked about Patrick Waugh maybe being in the mix. So looking forward to him. Peter Laviolette, his name has been, maybe he's calling you right now, but his name was sprinkled in a few rumors when it comes to the Leafs and Steve Phillips on the Blue Jays. So, we got a jam-packed show, guys.
1: Well,
2: that Dylan Larkin stuff, it's, I don't know, it's, you hate to see it, but the way things are today with players that basically, I don't know, the guy's been there a long time and they just don't get to the promise. They don't even get to the playoffs. So he's probably looking at it like, and I was talking with somebody, I think it might have been Strutty, where we were talking about Dylan Larkin, where he's one of those players where he's not necessarily a guy in the one spot that you can, that can get you to the playoffs. He's more suited probably to be backed up in it. Like there's got to be somebody on your team that's a better centerman than him if you're going to go anywhere. So I don't know if he's looking at that saying, I'm pulling a Dylan Larkin here, like a mini Kevin Durant. I got to go join somebody. But it also puts Detroit in a position where they're going to be thinking, well, what the hell are we going to do with this guy? We're not giving him away. We got to get some return. And like, what are they going to do with the center ice position? It's just, I don't know. I don't like seeing guys do it, because it's like, even if Hayes was here, he'd say, you're the captain, you stick it out with your team, but if it's just not working out, maybe, like, you know, we've talked about Morgan Riley needing a change of scenery. Maybe this guy does too.
1: Well, he's going to be 30 in July. This is a guy, you're right, has put in 11 years there. They've made the playoffs once. You know, there's probably a lot of that goes into this decision, but again, it might be a blessing in disguise for Detroit, where they could continue to get younger. They've got some good young pieces there. They're close to being a playoff team. If you could trade him for somebody younger that can grow into that role, or a pick or a prospect or all that type of stuff, you're trying to get better if you're the Detroit Red Wings. Again, they fell short. Let's not forget, that team, we've seen it every year, 3 years in a row. They were in first place.
2: Dude, I know.
1: In the Atlantic in January.
2: They've been pulling a Maple Leafs 18-wheeler.
1: But 3 years in a row, they've done it. Sam Cicerello puts up these amazing boards, him and John Perlberg. When I do games, it's Ottawa, Detroit, and we go, geez, look at what they've done. Look at where they were in January. Look at where they are now in end of March, early April. And it's been some big drop-offs. So this might be a mutual thing. And I think Dylan Larkin's a really good player. And you look at it, he's a 70-point guy, 30, you know, easily 30. He's got 5 years in a row of 30 goals. So, I mean, he's a 30-plus goal scorer, 70-point guy who can play either in the one role, the two role, you name it, on depending the team. So I think it's, he's got value. It's just a matter of what's Detroit going to ask for Dylan Larkin to come back. I would argue they need to get younger because they're, you know, they continue to grow and
2: I know,
1: try
2: Jamie,
1: and make the
2: I know you said they've been close, but they've collapsed and it's almost like, you know, the way we've described any other sports organization on this show, they're rebuilding from a rebuild that hasn't done anything.
1: Exactly. But
2: that's a scary place to be for the fan base. Like, if you brought up the idea of some kind of retool or rebuild, I'm sure any Detroit Red Wing fan would say, oh, so you're telling me we're rebuilding from the rebuild with no success. And I guess sometimes crap happens, you know, and it just doesn't work out and they don't get in or whatever, but I don't know. That would be a crazy proposition. And I'm sure every Detroit Red Wings fan would say, well, this is crazy, but then they might sit back and think about it and say, well, they don't win anything. They don't get in the playoffs. So what the hell's the sense of going to bat with the same thing?
0: They have to do something this offseason.
1: That's exactly.
0: Right?
1: And that's where you're coming from, Ro, is when you don't have success, this is harsh to say, but you need a body on the tarmac. Mm-hmm. Somebody has to pay for it. Right? We saw it here in Toronto. It's Tree. It's Berube. There's change coming with the players. All of that type of stuff. You need change. And Detroit, if they've chosen, if Stevie Eiserman's fine, if Todd McClellan's fine as a coach, you know, whether it's Dylan Larkin or Detroit saying we need to change, it might have been inevitable at some point because just what you pointed out, oh, they didn't make the playoffs. They've come close the last couple of years and they've taken steps. Last year is we need a better goaltending. They went and got John Gibson and he looked great for a while, but then the team fell off and they've got a stud defenseman in Sider. I think we'll have to check, but I do believe he got Norris votes.
0: Yeah,
1: I believe I voted for him at top five. You know, he's a hell of a player. That Raymond's a hell of a player. They got DeBrincat, who's a 40 goal scorer there. They've got some pieces there, but oh, you always say it. If it's not working, don't be shy to change things up. Well, whether they decided to do it or Dylan Larkin has decided to do it, there's going to be change in Detroit, and we'll see what they get for, you know, somebody of his caliber, put it that way.
0: Well, that's the most intriguing part of this, is we could have an old-school trade here. Like, this isn't Larkin for three first-round picks, right, or a bunch of draft picks.
1: Right.
0: Like, this could be top player for top player.
2: Yeah, I know,
0: both
2: but
0: teams
2: Death Row. The other guy coming the other way, everyone's got no moves and no trades. Like, it's just not as simple as...
0: No, fair.
2: Like, back in the old day, you're getting an old-school hockey trade. But with no moves, no trades, and all that stuff, but it's just everything is so much more complicated now.
0: For sure.
2: It's not just like another team that has a good centerman they want to move away from. It's like, yeah, let's see if they want him for Dylan Larkin. I don't know, Jamie, I want you to give me an example of what the equivalent of a Dylan Larkin would be in the National Hockey League. Not even a guy that would be traded. Just, I want to know what you think is his equal, his equivalent.
1: Oof. On the fly, I'm trying to think here.
0: Like, the guy made the Olympic team. Like, he.
1: Yeah, I mean, Sam Bennett, you know, different player, but type of where you would slot him. Like, not a one, but a really good two.
2: Yeah.
1: You know, somebody
0: and,
1: like that.
0: And,
1: again,
0: and Sam Bennett
1: player,
0: left a frustrating situation and went to a playoff contender and look where his career went. Like that,
2: right. That's exactly what Dylan Larkin is hoping for.
1: It's a bad comparison because they just don't compare in players. Like,
2: no, I think it's fantastic because I was trying to put my finger on what kind of player, and he's a great example. Would Florida ever do it? Probably not, but that's the type of player. But then again, it's very complicated nowadays with money and all the things that are attached to contracts. It's a complicated transaction.
1: I look around the league and there are teams that would fancy an upgrade down the middle of the ice.
2: Of course.
1: Well, I'll give you an example. The Philadelphia Flyers. Like Philly down the middle of the ice right now on paper. It's Dvorak, Zegras, Cates, Couturier. Because Couturier used to be higher up, but he's getting older now.
2: Yeah, and I don't even think Zegras is a centerman.
1: Yeah, he's more of a winger. But again, you look at it, who would, I don't know why, and I'd have to dig deeper into this, but I hear Owen Tippett's name being bandied about. You know, he's in year three of an 8-year deal at $6 million a year. I think he's a hell of a player. I don't know why Philly would want to part with him, but maybe they have to part with him to get something different or a different type of player or, you know, a different position. But I think of stuff like that. There might be a hockey trade out there that wins for both organizations. I don't know. Like, we'd have to take some time and dive into it. But it comes back to the original argument, Ro. What we're talking about is 11 years this guy's been to the playoffs once. Mm-hmm. So he's probably looking and going, I think I need a change of scenery. It's time, whatever. Detroit now has to work with him instead of just casting him aside and saying, we're trading you to X, Y, and Z. It might be, I'm thinking of, again, I'll look at the depth chart. You think Utah would take him? You know, somebody like that? And Utah's got a ton of young, good
0: situation.
1: Players. You know, like
0: he's not going to Vancouver for Pettersson because he would just be going backwards.
1: Well, he controls, remind me, or we should have Doogie or whatever look up on the fly. Does he have a no move? Does he control his destiny?
0: As O pointed out, you just assume at this point that anyone who's, you know, any kind of player has a no movement clause.
1: Right. So, I'll give you an example just what I'm looking on Puckpedia. Down the middle of the ice for Utah is Schmaltz, Cooley, Hayden, McBain. Mm-hmm. Like, Schmaltz is a hell of a player, makes $8 million, good player. But could Dylan Larkin slide in there, and that Cooley's going to be a hell of a, I think he's a star.
2: Yeah, but so, guess who Detroit would want?
1: They probably want Cooley, right?
2: Something like that, yeah.
1: Right.
2: Noodles, but you've got an assignment before the end of the show. Since the fraud isn't here. Since the fraud isn't here, we're going to do a B listing segment, and I think I want you to give me the top five destinations for Dylan Larkin. Can you do it by the end of the show?
1: I mean, we'll dig into it, because I'm off the top of my head, I'm thinking, does Mason McTavish need a change of scenery in Anaheim, who was a healthy scratch? Hell of a player, 23, 24 years old, and Anaheim might be looking to add another veteran guy there, right, to help with that.
0: List any good team that needs another centerman. Montreal?
1: Montreal would be, huge, because they would, you know.
0: What about Ottawa?
1: You go Suzuki and I don't think Ottawa's deep down the middle of the ice. I think unless you're moving a centerman out. Because if you look, regardless, I know, you said that you think Stutzla's a winger. Even if Stutzla goes to the winger, you've got Cousins, Pinto, Greg into, you know, Lars Eller last year. But like that's,
2: I think this guy's a good enough player, Jamie, where you would look at that and say, we can find a way to make this guy fit. I think he's a really good player. Like he's a big guy. He's not physical where he runs over people, but he's just a big body that's kind of slashes and cuts and I like the physical element to his game. Like I said, not like running over people. He's just a big guy that can take it to the cage. He's got good hands around the net. Yeah. Jamie just mentioned he's got 30 goals 5 years in a row.
1: 5 years in a row and had another 32 goal season 2 years before that. Like the guy's 30 in the bank no matter what. I think he's a hell of a player. But there's no shortage of teams that'll throw their hand up. Joe from the Bridge saying Minnesota. Yes, of course. There's teams that could use a guy, especially if he doesn't have to be your number one.
2: Yes.
1: If he could be a 1A and you're going X player into Larkin into something else, you know who could use him? Honestly, like right off the top of my head, the Winnipeg Jets. Because that two-hole in Winnipeg, Jonathan Toews is going to go away, Adam Lowry in the three-hole, and you got Scheifele in the one-hole. And that would be formidable. Like, that would be a pretty impressive 1-2-3. But again, does he want to go to Winnipeg, and what are you giving up to get him? Like, these are the giant what-ifs, and I'm doing this on the fly, not even looking at anything. So, there's lots of
0: just good landing spots. You don't have to make the trade. So, I think you're doing a pretty good job, Noodles.
1: Trying to figure out as we go on the fly. Like, there's so many teams that, you know, I can see the Rangers putting up their hand and saying, hey, if we're gonna move out Trocheck. Man, like to have a Zibanejad into this guy, into Larkin. Like, you know, are the Rangers trying to do something here in the offseason or not? Like, I think there's so many teams that could put up their hand and say, I'd want Dylan Larkin. It's just the cost of doing business what goes the other way.
0: If you're the Leafs, do you trade Matthew Nyes for Dylan Larkin?
1: I don't know. I mean,
0: assuming he would go to Toronto. Let's just assume that.
2: Well, I'm still trying to figure out why Matthew Nyes keeps coming. Yeah,
0: he's the tradable.
1: He is. You're right. But, you know, a 23-year-old guy who can score 30, Yeah. You know, what we're doing, we're talking about a 30-year-old guy who scores 30. Different position in that. I don't know. I think it, the other thing is Nyes has cost certainty at, what, eight and a quarter, something like that. Like, you're right. Nyes has value.
2: I don't even think it's that much, Jamie. I think it's seven something.
1: I don't know. Well, Joe from the Bridge will throw it in there in 5 seconds. But my point being is I think he's about 8 million, we'll call it, round up or round down. And he's on cost certainty, and we haven't even seen his prime yet, healthy prime. And so Nyes wouldn't be a guy, like, he might be, he would be in the untouchables for me or close to it. Again, you've got to see what's coming back. If you are hell-bent on retooling, whatever, then, yeah, maybe it is Matthews into Larkin into something else, but into Tavares. I just don't see it that way. I think Nyes, unless, okay, here's, I'm talking myself out of it. If McKenna is ready for that number one left spot, then you go, okay, maybe, but again, I don't move Nyes personally. I think he's a guy that you would keep, you know, for the value of your team. He's one of the guys that you could probably trust that he's going to be very good for a long time.
0: Okay. 7.75 for Nyes.
1: Okay. So you're right. Oh, just, so we'll call it just under eight. It's a pretty good clip for a guy who's probably going to get you 30 goals a year. You know, 25 to 30. I don't think he's a 40 goal scorer. And I think, you know, he got 29 playing with Mitch Marner, who's an elite passer. So they got to get him the puck still. That's the
2: I know.
1: One thing.
2: Well, I think that he had his moments last year. Obviously it wasn't a great year for him. He still accumulated some points, but I think he's one of those wingers, and I was the exact same way. It's, I could shoot the puck, I could score goals, and it's almost like the better my centerman played, the more I benefited from it. So if Austin Matthews is dialed in 100% healthy and is the Austin Matthews of old, that just brings Nyes up to a different level. Like, you throw me out there with some goon centerman, it's not, you're not getting the best version of myself, Deathrow.
1: No, you need the puck in favorable situations. And I think they never got into a groove last year outside of that. I think it's John Chyka's job to round out that top six into where guys can complement each other. And I think that's, you know, that'll be his whole focus. If we are going to, you know, whatever we're doing, retooling, and the mantra is to make the playoffs or try and be a playoff team next year, you've got to find somebody to play comfortably with Matthews and Nyes and or Nylander, or, you know, figure out how your top six is going
2: to
1: look.
2: I'm not going to lie to you guys. I'm just like Joe from the Bridge.
1: You're making trades right now.
2: No. It's worse, Jamie. It's worse. The blue and white disease is starting to infect me again.
0: Uh-oh.
2: Because
0: I
2: was so frustrated, and I'm like, God, this team, they're just... And now, as the time goes on, I'm kind of like, you know, maybe if they just freshen it up and do this and do that. Because I talked myself into, there's just no way in hell that they can add the pieces they need to be competitive.
0: Yeah, you
2: next
0: want
2: year.
0: Like, you said like seven or eight players need to...
2: No, Brucey Boudreaux said that.
1: Oh, okay.
2: And I tended to agree with him. It's just like death row. They need a total refresh.
0: I don't disagree. I'm just...
2: And it's impossible to do. To get the quality impact players they need, they don't have the assets to do it. Like, and it's almost impossible. But I'm starting to get the blue and white disease back where I'm like, maybe it was just a one-off. Maybe
0: because
2: they
0: met
2: just...
0: McKenna.
2: Maybe it's because I met McKenna.
0: Right?
2: Yeah. Yeah. I asked him if he wanted me to be his mentor, and he said absolutely not. So we'll see what happens. But I'm just starting to get positive.
1: There's lots of work to be done in the bottom six, and if you believe that Cowan is a top six, you know, you still have to give him time to grow. Same thing with McKenna. You can have a young left side. Keep in mind, you've got Cowan on the left side, Nyes on the left side. Now McKenna would be on that left side. And maybe you move them to the right or whatever. What are you doing with Nick Robertson? He's an RFA. Is he a guy that you believe is part of the plan? Or are you going to move him or move away from him and try and find a different situation? Matias Michelli needs a contract. Is he a guy that you covet to bring back, or do you move past him? I think Chyka might know him from the Arizona situation. Maybe not. I'd have to check to see if they cross paths there. But at the end of the day, there's lots of decisions to be made outside of the Matthews, Nylander, where's Tavares going to play. I don't see if Tavares is, going to be like he was last year. He can play second line minutes. I prefer if you're deeper that he plays in the second, third line type of thing. But there's lots of, coming back to it, Ro, lots of decisions to be made. Lots.
0: Yeah. He was, well, just seeing Tavares on the wing with Team Canada at the World Championship, you start thinking maybe that's his future with the Leafs.
1: I think so too, because you might be able to hide him as Father Time chases the legs, right? A winger, oh, you could speak to this. You can hide a little bit more. Centerman, you got to play the full 200 feet. Got to get down to the corner, help the D out. And the winger, you got to be responsible on the wall. So I think Tavares would be probably more effective on the wall as he gets older and his foot speed continues to decline a little bit. Like, he's never been a burner, but he knows how to get there and works hard, right?
2: Yeah. Jamie, I want you to give me some clarification on something. Death Row would like you to weigh in as well if you have any insight. How does a transaction go down if a player basically asked to be moved and yet he himself has a no movement clause? Like, how does that complication affect things? Like, is he basically giving the freedom to the organization to say, like, he's obviously not going to say, trade me wherever the hell you want. Like, it's a very complicated thing where you say, I want out, but by the way, like, you've got to lose some right of picking and choosing, don't you, when that scenario arises?
1: Yes. Yes. And that's the one thing. So if you decided that you wanted to be moved and you have a no move clause, what the manager does is say, let's work together. And the manager and the agent. It's not the player. Yeah. They're not.
2: So do they say to the agent, you go get the deal done yourself?
1: No, I think what the manager does is he starts to test the market. This guy's available. See, this is the other thing, and we could talk to Dregs about this. A lot of times, managers and or players and agents will leak this stuff to insiders to get the marketplace going already. Because guess what we're doing 20 minutes into our show? We've been talking about Dylan Larkin. So all of a sudden, every manager, you know, who follows TSN, follows Sportsnet, follows all these things, Dylan Larkin is everywhere, has requested a trade out of Detroit. Mm-hmm. So guess what the managers do? They'll call Stevie Yzerman and say, you know, I can put together a package for him. What does it look like? And the thing is Larkin's camp is going to control where they go, but you can't just go, I'm going to this spot and nowhere else, because it's not, you're going to jam up the team. You got to give him three or four.
2: He ain't good enough for that.
1: Well, I think he's good enough to get a good haul back.
2: I know, but he ain't good enough to say I'm only going here, because they'll just tell him to stuff it.
1: Fair enough, but you're going to have an unhappy player. You've got to work together. So I come back to it, I think you sort it out and go, three or four teams can put together a package. Let's see what this looks like. You'd be interested in these, and you say, hey, it's Utah, it's Minnesota, and it's, name a team, you know, the New York Rangers. Any of those teams attractive, because we got good offers coming in from them, and we'll work together to get this done. And I think that's what you look at. That's today's world, and I think Dregs is a part of that, or as an insider, you're a part of that, because the information comes out a lot of times through these guys, and now the stakes are on for Dylan Larkin.
2: Yeah, I think it's scary times, to be honest with you. Like I said earlier, a player has the right to do this. Been in the organization a long time, not a lot of success, but it's like, you know, I just wonder what the league's going to look like in 5 to 10 years, where it's like teams that just aren't good, the good players are going to say, get me the hell out of here. You know, players playing in Canada, get me the hell out of here. Like, it's already kind of morphing into the haves and have nots a little bit, where there's destinations to play, where they're always good, and I don't know. I just wonder what it looks like. It could be interesting.
1: Oh, you just brought up something interesting. Keep in mind, Dylan Larkin is a captain of an American team, right? He's an American player. So there might be a team. I mentioned, hey, like Winnipeg. What if Kevin Cheveldayoff calls him up and says, love to have him here, but, you know, concern, does American guy want to come to Canada right now?
2: Wouldn't shock me if he said not a chance in hell, I'm going to Canada.
1: There's lots of different things, different factors with the climate and all of that type of stuff today. Point being, you have to weigh all of these in, and the player is going to be right in the middle of that, and the agent trying to sort that out.
2: By the end of the show, Noodles, top five destinations for Dylan Larkin. You can
0: carry the tradition.
2: You can chat with Death Row and put together the list. And I want to see it by the end of the show. B listing without Hazy B, it's going to be called.
0: Right. I love it. Okay. Well, we'll grill Darren Dreger, when he joins us at 4:30 on Dylan Larkin, the Leafs head coaching search. Peter Laviolette, speaking of the head coaching search, he's going to join us at 5:05. Get his thoughts on stuff. We'll just leave it at that. Steve Phillips joins us at 5:30. Here's the toughest part of filling in for Hayes. You're watching Overdrive on TSN 5, the TSN app, your home speakers, live on YouTube, and I am making my debut on Crave once this show is
2: done.
0: Yes. I love Crave.
2: Yeah. You know how they name the episodes? This one's just called Death Row.
0: Love it.
1: Yeah, love it.
0: It's gonna break records.
2: You know it.
0: I've been told we're on TSN 4 and 5, so I've already screwed it up. Anyways, Darren Dreger, our hockey insider, will join us after the break.
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4: Heavy volume delays on the eastbound QEW Aaron Mills Parkway all the way in towards Dixie. 427 to Park Lawn on the eastbound Gardner is already filled in as well. West Gardner, typical delays from Jarvis right through Strawn. Northbound DVP, slowdowns from Bayview Bloor all the way up towards the 401. Now Girard just west of Victoria Park, crews are on scene for a crash. 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

0: Overdrive continuing. Mark Rowe in for Brian Hayes alongside the old dog, Jeff O'Neill, and Jamie Noodles McLennan. Our hockey insider, Darren Dreger, will join us in a couple moments where lots to talk about as we prepare for game two of the Stanley Cup final tonight. We're all expecting, I think most of us are expecting at least a different looking game than game one. I know, Noodles, you are a little harsh on the goaltenders in game one. I think bounce back performances from both of them.
1: Yeah, I'd like to see. I mean, I didn't think they had their A game, but they still made really good saves. And I didn't think there was bad goals, but again, anytime you give up 5 and 4, the goalies are going to look at it and say, how are we going to adjust here? That's the biggest thing.
2: Simple as this, Death Row. You score 4 on home ice in the Stanley Cup playoffs, the finals, you should win the hockey game. We'll leave it at that.
0: Yeah.
2: Let's bring in our insider.
0: Well, on that note, our hockey insider, Darren Dreger, now joins us here on Overdrive. Dregs, how's it going? Anything going on right now in the hockey world?
3: No, nothing at all. No, nothing going on.
0: No disgruntled stars you want out of their city?
3: Well, yeah. I mean, you're referring to Dylan Larkin of the Detroit Red Wings. And, you know, when you think of bombshells, that's as big a bombshell as we're probably going to get leading into the offseason post-Stanley Cup. So I think there's need for a little bit of an explanation here. This has been in the works for a while. I think that's pretty obvious. You know, you don't just wake up one morning as a top player and go, okay, I've been here 11 years, whatever it is. It hasn't worked out. Time for a fresh start.
2: You mean years in the making, Darren?
3: No, years probably is a stretch, O-Dog. But, again, you think of Dylan Larkin. I mean, you know, it feels like he was born and raised to play with the Detroit Red Wings. You know, obviously, right? Like, that's where he's from. So for Dylan to get to the place where he's requested a trade, that tells you that there's been a lot of thought and there's layering to all of this. I mean, the man has a family, and I don't think it's as cut and dried as him, you know, wanting an opportunity to win, and he doesn't see that opportunity in Detroit. I think that's maybe where it starts, but then there are multiple layers that go beyond that. How did he get to this point? You know, did management do enough to insulate him, to augment what they have, all of those things? And, you know, those are questions that I suppose Dylan is going to have to face if or when a trade actually happens. But the information is legit, and I think that he and his representation, which is CAA, it's Pat Brisson and JP Barry and that group, are dismayed that the information got out in the fashion that it did. Because when you're talking about a top-end guy like this, especially in a market like that, where, let's be honest, there aren't that many stars that play with the Detroit Red Wings. They're good players, but Dylan Larkin is kind of the one guy that stirred the drink. We saw that when he got hurt this year. So I think they wanted to do their business beneath the public eye and underneath the surface, and it just hasn't worked out that way. So, man, talk about a laundry list of teams that are going to be interested in this fella. You know, he can flat out play, so we'll see how it all plays out.
2: Darren, can you explain the complexity of a player that wants out and also has a no movement clause? Like, how that works? Just with, you know, where he wants to go, can go, where the team wants it. How does that all come together?
3: It is complex. So, you know, your description is accurate. And again, I think that's why maybe the player and his representatives would have preferred it not get out publicly, because that way, you can do your work confidentially. You can go to management. It's not the first time this has happened. Say, look, it's time for a change. And so we're formally requesting a trade. Here's the list of teams that we're interested in going to. So have at it. And that can get a little spicy too, right? I mean, the team doesn't have to automatically say, all right, well, we respect your trade request here, so we're going to do everything within our power to move you to, you know, Minnesota seems to be the flavor of the afternoon based on social media speculation. And we can appreciate that Billy Guerin would have ton of interest in Dylan Larkin. You know, it's great cap hit and all of those things. It does get a lot more complicated when it is now as public as it is, because Steve Yzerman might be, next to Lou Lamoriello when he was the general manager, the most private GM there is in the National Hockey League. Nice man, see him in the hallways, the fancy hotels we stay at when there are general managers meetings, but he does not pull the curtain back. He does not. So this whole process is going to anger him, and it's going to get complicated.
1: So, Dregs, we were talking about before you came on the process of how this would go down. And I kind of, you know, I may have spoke out of turn, but do you feel sometimes if the information gets leaked out, either to the insiders or to the media, all of that type of stuff, is that sometimes the way of testing the marketplace? And, you know, I know agents would be pissed, all of that type of stuff, but you know how this information, it's almost like a trial balloon is like, okay, let's get the marketplace going here a little bit early on.
3: Sure.
1: Or would it be behind the scenes that every manager would know that he's available already?
3: Maybe some would have known. I can tell you by the GM reaction to me, based on the news breaking this afternoon, they didn't know. And these would be managers who are in the market for that type of player, like a centerman, right? Like, now, you know, Dylan Larkin's going to have a big say in what that market looks like. We've already established that. I'm not going to waste any time digging in on how the leak happened. But as we've just talked about here, do we honestly think that that information is coming out of the Detroit Red Wings organization?
1: I
3: don't think so. I don't know anybody inside that organization, starting at the top with Steve Yzerman, that wants that out there because he wants to either apply public pressure to Larkin or to see what the market actually is. And based on the reaction that I got from the Larkin camp, they don't seem too happy that the information is out there either. So there's a myriad of ways that this stuff gets reported. It happens on a daily basis. It just isn't as surprising as this one is, just based on the status of the player with the Red Wings organization.
4: All right, so something to keep our eye on, something that we're all sort of monitoring day by day, and you came out with the report yesterday that the Maple Leafs have interviewed Peter Laviolette and Patrick Waugh for their head coaching candidacy or vacancy right now. Patrick Waugh, obviously, there's a reaction there given his history as a player, his history as a coach, his connection with the Montreal Canadiens. You know from this new management with the Maple Leafs, do you see him kind of aligned with their vision of where to take this Leafs organization?
3: It's a great question, Mark. I don't think anybody really knows what the direction is, to be honest. And I mean, by anyone outside of John Chyka and Matt Sundin and, you know, the group that's intimately involved in this hiring process. You know, as Chyka said, when they fired Craig Berube, you know, his media availability, the web was going to be wide, right? Like they were going to kick all sorts of stones and look in every corner. And make sure that they interviewed everybody. Okay, so why wouldn't you, you know, have a conversation with Peter Laviolette, given his experience as a Stanley Cup champion? I would be intrigued by Patrick Waugh. I mean, he wasn't the fit for the New York Islanders as they moved forward. They thought it was better that they go with Pete DeBoer, who's got more experience in that sense. But you know, Patrick was an intriguing guy. He certainly would get the juices flowing inside the division. But we're looking at a couple of guys who are involved in a bigger process. And what I was reminded of earlier today by somebody who was involved is that they still don't have a timeline. You know, like Chyka and company, they're invested in what's going on this week at the draft combine in Buffalo, and then the draft isn't that far down the path. So even to establish when they want to have a head coach in place, they don't have a timeline for that. So that tells you that they're going through whatever their process is, as extensive as it is. And even, you know, like the follow-up interview with Patrick Waugh, with respect to everything that has gone on in the hockey world, I think Patrick Waugh told him, look, I of course I'm interested in a second interview here, and that's likely going to be face-to-face. But he wants to get through all the Claude Lemieux funeral arrangements and everything that's gone on to saying goodbye to a good friend. So there are lots of things that are factoring into this.
2: So, Dregs, David Carl, has he only said no to the Maple Leafs, or has he said no to the NHL altogether?
3: Hmm. Yeah, I think to the NHL altogether, to be fair. And I don't know that it's a hard no. You know, David he's a bit elusive. You know, he's not campaigning. He is listening. He is evaluating, but he doesn't have an agent. He's not campaigning to jump into the National Hockey League. What we know he's doing is what has been announced and reported on the last couple of days, and that's looking after player personnel with the Denver Pioneers. That's where his focus is, right? So it sure doesn't seem like it's likely that he's going to make that NHL move this year. But based on last couple of years, not just this year, the interest around David Carl, I think he's confident in his own coaching ability and future, that he believes that the opportunity is going to be there when he and his family are ready. And the opportunity, whether it's in a market that he approves of, closer to wherever he wants to call home, financially, all of that, it's going to be there. It just doesn't seem like it's going to be this year.
4: Dregs, I want to ask you about the Edmonton Oilers, because I find it fascinating that the information got out, however it got out, that they wanted to interview Bruce Cassidy, and they were denied by the Vegas Golden Knights. And now I haven't heard anything about anyone else, maybe that they're interested in, and maybe I'm just not, you know, I'm not close enough to the situation, but is this a situation where they're still hopeful that they eventually will get permission to interview Cassidy, or are they keeping things a little closer to the vest?
3: Well, both. I mean, I think they're absolutely hopeful that they'll get permission to get to Bruce Cassidy. A bit of a risk, I would say. I haven't heard of who their plan B is. I believe that Peter Laviolette has been through that process. I know that the Los Angeles Kings continue to do their due diligence on Lavi. We know that Stan Bowman and Jeff Jackson spent time with Craig Berube a couple of weeks ago in Toronto as part of their interview process. But I think it's relatively quiet on that front. So you start to wonder a little bit, because, you know, the commissioner's availability with Deputy Commissioner Bill Daly, you know, Daly basically said to game one of the Stanley Cup final that they were comfortable with the position of the Vegas Golden Knights through the playoffs. But that kind of offered a hint that maybe the NHL gets back involved if they can legally. I don't know that they can. If they can, after the Stanley Cup is awarded. I mean, if you're in Vegas and you've taken this position at this point because you're trying to block two division rivals in Edmonton and

0: quick on the Cassidy situation. You know, we know how Vegas does business. They play for keeps, all of that type of stuff. But, you know, would that affect any type of potential coach that they ever wanted in the future? It goes, hey, you fire me and you're going to make me sit on the sidelines like we saw with Butch.
1: Yeah. It might, Noodles. So I guess what I'd like to know more about, and this kind of stuff we don't know about, is how does one coach contract vary from another coach contract? And will there be a standardized coaching contract at some point moving forward? We know there's a coach association, and I think it's a healthy thing for NHL coaches. But if you don't have a standardized contract that is the same in one market as compared to the next, and the NHL isn't going to get involved to manage that sort of process, then what are you left with? Right? I mean, if Bruce Cassidy had a way to get out of his contract, but he said it. He said it publicly. If he could resign and forfeit the $4.5+ million, whatever it is, in the remainder of his contract, he would do that. Well, what else is left for him to do? Nothing. You know, he's contractually bound. So I mean, it depends on the coach we're talking about here. Do you want to go to a place where you think you can coach a team to the Stanley Cup final? And you're getting $4+ million on a multiple year deal to do that. I think I'd be willing to sign up. And you know, the consequence is that in the final year of my deal, I get gassed because my team isn't responding, but I'm still getting $4.5 million. I may not like that they're blocking my path from coaching the team I want to coach, but I'm still getting paid and contractually I'm obligated to stand the ground. So I'm not so sure it's going to impact Vegas negatively moving forward.
2: Dregs, you just mentioned Bettman. How long do you think he talked about a succession plan? How long do you think old Uncle Jerry's going to stick around for?
1: I chuckle not because of the question. No, I chuckle for a couple of reasons. Uncle Jerry makes me giggle every time I hear it. But there was an incident, and I use that term appropriately. This is going back a few years ago at a Board of Governors meetings where Pierre LeBrun felt like he had a big scoop, and that Jerry was a slip right there. He was about to present to his owners that succession plan. Like, here's what we're going to do. It's going to be my suggestion is Bill Daly, blah, blah, blah, blah, whatever it was. And so Pierre, I mean, he's a pro. He talked to Bettman multiple times over the course of that 2-3 day meeting span to a point where Bettman was getting sour with him. He was getting surly and he was like, do not report this. Do not say this. You will make yourself look foolish. But I mean, let's be honest, you know, given everything that Commissioner Bettman has done, the billions of dollars that he's brought to the league and to the owners, the age he's at, you know, he's got, you know, a flock of grandchildren, all of those things. You know, and big business, corporations do this all the time. You have to have, you know, a corporate succession plan in place. So, I don't know. What does he have? A year, 2, 3 years left? I'm not going to be the guy that pinpoints that because he's going to be in that office for as long as he wants to be.
3: All right. Well, next time we have Pierre on, we'll have to ask him about that story. But, anyways, lots to talk about at this time of the year, Dregs. We appreciate you coming on.
1: Okay, fellas, have a good night.
3: There you have it, our hockey insider, Darren Dreger, on the latest of Dylan Larkin potentially being traded, at least wants to be traded outside of the Detroit Red Wings organization, who's going to be the next coach of the Maple Leafs, and the postseason continuing with the Stanley Cup final. We're going to take another break. Still to come, Peter Laviolette's going to kick off the 5 o'clock hour, plus our baseball insider, Steve Phillips, at 5:30. His Overdrive continues on TSN 4. 5, the TSN app, your home speakers, live on YouTube, and soon on Crave.
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5: Busy volume on the southbound 400. Trying to get onto the ramp to the east 401. It's a stalled vehicle in the left lane. Northbound 400 delays from north of the 401 all the way up to Langstaff. In Brampton, southbound 410 at Steeles, there is a collision in the right lane. Eastbound 401, heavy going from Pearson Airport all the way across the city. Problems in the express at the Allen. It's a stalled vehicle in the left lane. Get 20 times the points Friday.

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14: Overdrive continuing. Mark Rowan for Brian Hayes alongside Jeff O'Neill and Jamie McLennan. And it was the New York Knicks getting a real big and important win on the road to kick off the NBA Finals. Teams that win Game 1 of the NBA Finals win the series 70% of the time. But that's all a moot point because of the headline of a fan running onto the court, taking a selfie with Wemby, getting arrested, and now being banned from all NBA games for the rest of his life, as we're showing it now on TSN 4 and 5.
15: Yeah, it was a weird, weird setup, man.
14: Wemby was
15: watching that live.
14: Yeah,
15: I was watching that live because the play stopped. I'm like, is that what's going on? Is that somebody on the court?
14: When the cop with the cowboy hat comes out, that's when I started to worry, because they're in Texas.
16: That guy ran on the field and he's banned for life. The court, all the videos of all the stupid people at football games, anywhere fighting, should be banned from any sporting event for life. Like, I don't know how they could monitor that. Like, this guy's probably going to end up going to a sporting event.
14: It's a good point. Like, how does the NFL react? Like, that guy could go
16: That guy shouldn't be allowed to go anywhere. But the people that are fighting and doing stupid stuff at these events, like, you see these people videotaping fights, all banned from sporting events, but there's no way to police it, I wouldn't think.
15: No,
16: but
15: I know.
16: I think it's just insane.
14: Got easy, because usually the streakers in an NFL game, they get hit hard.
15: Well, I'd like to see it, exactly. Like, they should be tackled and tased and all of that stuff, you know, but instead, like, this guy got... The guy with the cowboy hat could have been serious. Like, you're right. Like, if that guy tunes him up or, you know, does a little bit worse, then it's not good. But it's dangerous for everybody, guy running on there like that. I don't like it.
14: All right, coming up to kick off the 5 o'clock hour, Peter LaViolette plus Steve Phillips, our baseball insider, as Overdrive continues on TSN 4 and 5.
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17: Troubles have cleared on the eastbound 401 express lines at the Allen. Still heavy, though, 410. And then volume delays all the way across to Scarborough in through Kennedy. Westbound 401 delays through the 404 and out to the 427. Southbound 400 ramp to the east 401. Still have a stalled vehicle in the left lane. Haven't yet had a clear on troubles on the southbound 410 at Steeles. It's a collision blocking the right lane. Girard, west of Victoria Park, there's a crash. And a collision on Jane, just south of Lawrence. During the FIFA World Cup, traffic downtown will be heavy. Skip the stress by taking transit, traveling off-peak, and checking routes in advance. A message from the City of Toronto. From the News Talk 1010 Traffic Center, I'm Jennifer Young.
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0: Hour two of Overdrive continuing. Mark Rowe in for Brian Hayes alongside the old dog Jeff O'Neill and Jamie Noodles McLennan. It is such a busy time of the year. It's a great time of the year when you have the NBA Finals, the Stanley Cup Final, the CFL is kicking off tonight. Your guy, Christian Watson, just signed a big deal. I think he's attributing most of that success to his appearance on Overdrive. There's just there's a lot going on, guys.
1: Like to ask Doogie a small favor about the Christian Watson signing. If Doogie ever posts that picture of me in that triple X gray cardigan again, I just, like...
0: Fireable offense?
1: It's a fireable offense. I don't know what it is about that pic, but...
2: Tough angle, that's what it was.
0: Is it Hayes looking at his drive bad?
1: No, dude. I look like I'm 700 pounds. Like, I know I'm not a rake, but there's just something about that. I don't know. I cannot ever look. Do some AI, like, editing to that, Doogie.
0: Aren't you the executive producer of this show? Doesn't everything have to run by you before it's...
1: Apparently not that pick, but I saw that. I thought that pick was dead and gone, and all of a sudden I saw Doogie tweet out today: friend of the show signs a contract, and that gray triple X cardigan came out, and it's just people were carving me about the wrinkles in my pants, and how long did it take? Somebody said he gets up early and he doesn't work until 4, so he had all day to put his pants on. It just.
3: I'm sorry.
1: It just created problems. Yeah.
2: Yeah, some tough. I mean, listen,
1: look at the cardigan. Like, it's insane world. Like, I don't know what it is.
0: Is that also the samurai shirt?
2: No.
0: For Noodles?
2: Yes, it was.
1: Yes.
2: That's the
1: kung fu shirt.
0: Right?
2: Yeah, see? And people are more focused on your cardigan than the kung fu shirt. How about that?
1: How can you not? It looks like it's 7 miles wide. It's just outrageous.
2: It is a tough angle.
1: It is, man. I got my hands in my pockets. I don't know. I don't know, Doogie. After today, I think we got to edit me. I just say, here's Christian Watson with Noodles and Hayes, and just cut me out of it. Friend of the show. It can't go live anymore. It's tough.
2: It's a tough look. I'll be honest. I didn't notice it until you pointed it out.
1: Yeah,
2: I forgot that was my special shirt.
1: Some things kind of get your attention, and that one does.
0: Seeing you in person, I can say you look much better than that picture.
2: Look great.
0: 100 times.
1: That's what a great host does. But I want to ask you guys both. We've talked about the percentages of the road team winning game one in a series. So we know the percentage is up around 70 or higher for the team that wins game one on the road to win the series. Do the San Antonio Spurs or Carolina Hurricanes, one of the two, win the series?
0: Yes.
2: Yeah. I mean, you better hope, because you're betting on Wemby, right?
1: Dude, I woke up at 4 a.m, my first text, Frankie Rubes, he had to text me. He's like, Wemby is going down, the Knicks are going on a run, and it just made me sick. He had to chime in. And I know that Hayes just had to stop himself from doing it too. I thought the Spurs were gonna run all over the Knicks, man.
0: They're up by 14 in the third quarter.
2: Yeah.
0: I think they just ran out of gas and they're coming out of a 7-game series. I think they'll be fine.
2: I was waiting for a Beansy. Like, usually Hayes will tweet out that Beansy picture in the hospital bed. That was not there. But that game kinda was all over the map. Brunson got hurt for a bit, and then, like, I don't know.
0: And you could tell Wemby, like, he lost it a bit with his legs. And even, like, it's so funny. He goes out, the Knicks go on, like, a 10-0 run. He's the ultimate X factor when he's out there.
1: I'll tell you what, that Brunson is a stud, man. Like, what a competitor, what a player.
0: Some of those shots that he hit.
1: Yeah, game breaker.
2: Yeah. I agree. Impressive.
0: Game breaker when you were playing for our next guest. Joining us now on the Maple Toyota Hotline is Peter Laviolette. Can you confirm that Jeff O'Neill was a game breaker when he played for you?
1: Lavi, don't answer
4: him. I kept him right in the same spot. I held him in the same regard as Brunson, talking about him.
0: There you go. That's the answer I expected.
4: Hey, he was awesome in that game last night. Like, I was in New York for a few years, and to get to watch him, because I don't know, like right now I'm following Tampa Bay a lot. They're just, you know, they were just north of me, and I know Coop or whatever, but you know, you always follow the local teams wherever you move. And so I ended up just watching a lot of the Knicks games, and he's constantly doing what he did last night, just making shots and making plays that he shouldn't make. Well, not shouldn't make, but they're like high end. They're like ridiculous plays. They completely turned the game around.
1: Lavi, Brunson's a game breaker. We just talked about him. And in hockey, you need your game breakers. Like what, and I know we had conversations, but what's your general message, like, in the playoffs to your go-to guy? Does anything even have to be said? Like, they know they have to contribute, and there's guys in Carolina that need to step up right now. Like, do you even talk to those guys? Because you can't really risk breaking them up because the other lines are playing so well. It's a unique situation there. You need your great game breakers in these situations.
4: You do. I think you got to keep talking to him. You got to keep, at this point, right? You need him. This isn't about ice time. This isn't about message sending. There's none of that going on. So I think you need to talk to these guys, show them the video, keep putting them in opportunities where maybe they can be successful to try and find it. But, and I don't think much changes, you know, not just talking about that line, but just in general in the playoffs. I think that your game break, your type players, they know who they are. They know what their job is. They know what their responsibility is. You know, anything you can do to encourage their great play, I think that's always a positive thing, but it's not like special messages like, okay, it's this time of the year, it's playoffs, and we gotta get going now. They know that. And so they have the ability to completely change the direction of a game. And, you know, you saw it in game one. I thought the Carolina fans are unbelievable, and to watch that building just completely get engulfed with the red and the energy and the juice that was in the building, you would have thought that the building moved 2 feet to the right and that it was going to be 10-0. And then all of a sudden it just kind of turned and guys started making plays and, like you said, game breakers. And all of a sudden the game's completely in a different direction and quickly. But I think you just let them go. Oh, if they've been doing it their whole life, they're probably going to do it in the biggest stage as well.
2: So, Lavi, what was your biggest takeaway from game one on both sides, really? Is it, you know, they were kind of wading their way into the series and there were some mistakes? And if you do have that, I mean, what type of adjustments do you look at heading into game two?
4: So you think about the Montreal series where against Carolina, where Montreal came out and they snuck game one out of there, you know what I mean? And so there's time now for Roddy and his staff to get back in there and to show what they've been doing the entire year. I thought it just got a little bit loose defensively, which is not necessarily the characteristic of Carolina. Like they're usually pretty good at a consistent game. And so for me, it's a little bit of a wake up call. You get that momentum. Maybe you think it's going to be easy. Maybe a quick breath. There was the timeout just for a second where Torts rallied his troops and you just think it's going to be easy. You take a quick breath and sometimes that's all it takes. I thought the goal at the end of the first period was huge. And then for me as a building block to go in and say, win the second period now. Like take the second period down and now you come in with a lead. You come in with tied or a lead setting it up for the third. But they came out and just kind of blew the doors off it at the start of the second period. And, you know, everything went in. It was kind of uncharacteristic of them from a defensive standpoint. And then from, you know, the goals going in, Anderson had been so good. And so, I don't know, to me, it was a little bit more fluky. But if you remember how they played in game two against Montreal, it was tight. I mean, it was like they just completely erased that game. They went back to what's made them successful the entire season, which is hard defense, time and space, physical, no room. Harder to do against a team like Vegas, but that's what I would expect in game two.
3: And you mentioned Torts rallying the troops, and we all heard the pep talk that he gave the team when they were down 2-0. And I'm sure it's a pep talk that most coaches give, and this one just happened to be mic'd, and it was during the Stanley Cup final. But John Tortorella is not for everyone. What is it about this situation where he's just pushing all the right buttons with the Golden Knights?
4: He's an experienced coach that's been there. Like, if you think about it, he's probably coached every situation that is possible. And I think it was just a smart move to be able to use that timeout, to keep your timeout in your pocket, to get the guys in here, to have them come in, catch a minute, feed them some positive information. Again, it's not a time for panic, especially with that group. But send them in a different direction. Maybe sell them the one goal. You know, get one goal. Get on the board. Cut it to 2-1. You know what we do. You know our identity. And just bring them in and just try to change the makeup of the game. And sometimes for me, a timeout does that. If you can use the timeout, that you actually call a timeout. It was smart. He was able to do it just with a stoppage, keep it in his pocket. And like I said, that goal, I thought just making it 2-1, going in at the end of one, that was a big deal.
1: Lavi, the pressure points come quickly in a playoff series, and it seems like, you know, as soon as Vegas wins game one, the percentages go way up for, you know, the road team that wins game one. Like, is it close to it's gotta be almost must win tonight, isn't it? You do not want to go to Vegas down 0-2. I mean, obviously there's time left, but the Canes immediately have kind of put themselves in a pressure situation here. More than it already is.
4: Obviously, it makes it more difficult. You get down 0-2, you get down 1-3. You know, if they do win one, they drop two in a row. It obviously makes it more difficult. But there's a lot to like about the way Carolina's handled things all year. A lot to like about the way that they played. And like I said, I just go back to game two against Montreal. I mean, there was nothing there. It was just so stingy. It was so almost agitated and irritated the way that they played. It gave Montreal nothing. And so I'm kind of expecting a game like that from them. Is that enough? I think it could be. You're right, Ol. You definitely want to go back to Vegas 0-2. So a must win. Yeah, I'd say so. But I kind of think that they'll get it back on track.
1: Lavi, I understand you've been buzzing through some airports. I know that because when you hand a guy a customs form, it was my brother. He's a cop at the airport. So you can't tell me you weren't at an airport. I just want to know about meeting with teams as a veteran coach. Like, has it changed over the years since you came into the league, or just the whole process, how it's different for a guy as experienced as you?
4: Yeah. I didn't know it was your brother. He didn't say that, unless you just busted me right now.
1: No, I swear to God, my brother's a cop at the airport.
4: He could have said something. He could have said hi or something.
1: He doesn't. He likes minding his own business.
4: Wallet, took my money. No, it was, listen, going into interviews, like I've been on a lot of them. I'm not talking right now. I'm just talking in general. Like, I've been on a lot of interviews and just, you know, I think when you go in to interview, teams are looking for a path or a direction of what it is that you think you can bring to a team. And so, they're all a little bit different in how they're handled. But, I think the main point is just to be true to yourself and who you are and what you believe in, because the last thing you want to do is sell a myth or sell something that you're not. And then get in there and say, wait a minute, I thought we were going to be this, or I thought we were going to be that. I always just find, you know, with players or with an interview or whatever, I always find honesty and just directness is the best policy. So that's how I've always handled things.
3: It's a pretty intriguing situation when it comes to the Maple Leafs, in that they have the number one pick and yet they don't want to rebuild. And they have Austin Matthews, who's a former Hart Trophy winner. And they're also going up to Whitehorse to meet with a number one pick. And I was thinking, in your long career in the NHL, what is the farthest that you've ever traveled to go talk to a player?
4: Probably up to Canada. I remember going to see Scott Laughton, you know, just popping into the game and watching him play. And, you know, that was probably the furthest I had been. I hadn't gone to, like, over to Europe to watch somebody play, I don't think. I think probably up to Canada. Like, Scott's probably the last one that I remember watching. It's not always that you get the opportunity to go up and see players or talk to players and that are part of your system. And so there was an opportunity and we went.
2: So, Lavi, just back on the coaching interview, just general questions. You know, when you go to prep for a team, say you're flying in for XYZ team, is it a scenario where you go through their depth chart, you go through everything that the team has and potentially could have, and then when you're in these processes, when you're in the room with them, do they ask specific questions on how you would handle this star player, or how would you deploy this, or what do you think of our goaltending? Like, does it get very specific in these interviews?
4: Yeah, I mean, it can be specific. Again, I don't think anybody, or certainly a coach, like when you go into a game, you do your best to prepare for the opposition. You do your best to prepare for individual players. You do your best to prepare your own team, whether it might be power play or penalty kill or 5-on-5. Like, you want to be ready. I think that's in life, though, not necessarily only in a hockey interview. And when you go and interview anywhere in life, or if you're preparing for anything that might come your way, I think that you want to be prepared. You want to be ready. So knowledge of the situation, I think, is always important, you know, with regard to that. You don't want to walk into any situation. You don't want to walk into your team and say, hey, what are we doing in the neutral zone? And have the team say, and you're looking at them saying, wow, I'm not sure. Let me go check. Like, you need answers. You need to know what's going on. So I think the same thing just goes in life in general, interviewing for hockey, interviewing for life. Just be ready more than anything. But, yeah, I think you should be ready, Noodles.
3: Peter Laviolette joining us on Overdrive. As we approach the off season here, and, you know, we were talking about Dylan Larkin requesting a trade. As a coach, I know that's more the GM's role, but when you hear about one of your players requesting a trade, or you may be hearing rumblings that they're not happy, do you have the inclination to intervene, or do you try to make a pointed effort to kind of let the GM do their work?
4: I think for the most part, there's always conversations, you know, with a GM. It's the general manager's job is to, you know, listen to agents or players if they're talking about a trade. I don't necessarily know that that's the coach's job to intervene with it, but I think there's conversations too that come from it. Once you get the information, it's out there and there's knowledge of something, or you've had conversations with your GM. I think there's always room to go backwards and talk to the player and figure out how you're going to work through that. And, you know, not talking about Dylan, but oftentimes in those situations, sometimes things happen and they happen right away, and sometimes they don't. And it's still the responsibility of the team and the club to be successful on a nightly basis. So, If something like that does happen with a player in general, I think that it happens and your team moves forward in training camp. But if it doesn't happen, again, I think you table it. I always think it's good just to table things, just to put it on the table and talk about it and how you're going to move forward inside the team and what's best for the player, what's best for the team, and how do you manage that situation together.
2: Lavi, I want to take you back to the finals a little bit, where after the first game, you know, Rod Brind'Amour said, I need more from my top players. I'm paraphrasing, but that's basically what he said. You know, when you come out publicly and say that, and Rod's a straight shooter, you're a straight shooter, do you find a little bit something different in your approach for the next game to find them maybe a little extra shift here? You know, they know they've kind of been on blast. They're prideful athletes, but do you give them a little extra opportunity to kind of go out and show it?
4: I think you absolutely do. I always say that. If I bring somebody into my office, old dog was never there. But if I bring, If I bring somebody into my office and I challenge them, the worst thing that you could do is give them 7 minutes and put them on the fourth line.
2: Right.
4: And so if that was Roddy's intent to just to nudge him, just to say, hey, listen, it's an honest fact, and he didn't embarrass anybody. He didn't berate anybody. He said, listen, we need more. If your power play's down, you say, we need more on the power play. And your power play players can take that to heart and say, yeah, let's get going. We need to turn this around. But then you can't switch up the power play units. Or if a line's not going well, you challenge a line, and then before the game starts, they come in and they're not on the same line anymore. Like, what good does it do? And so I would think that you could find a couple more minutes, that you could find a matchup, that you could find an offensive zone start. And maybe it's one. And again, maybe it's just the confidence that they get from that, that challenge, and then the opportunity and then the success of it. Maybe that can unleash it a little bit for them.
1: I totally agree, Lavi. It's also like running out of time. So if you're giving them a bit of time and some extra zone faceoffs and it doesn't work out, then you got to get to like drastic measures. It's like somebody's got to sit their ass on the bench or change the lines or something, right? Because there's no time left.
4: Yeah. So there's for me, there's always a plan B. So it's game one, and like I said, they came out so strong, and all of a sudden, you know, they find themselves down. I think it was 4-2, right? And so it was quick. It was really quick, and so I think that you go in tonight, and especially with what we just talked about, you said, listen, we need more. you give them that opportunity. But for me, there's always a card in my back pocket just to say, okay, it's not going well. It's time to mix it up. It's time to shake up the third line winger and the first line winger and see if that can bring something to the table. Maybe it's not a long-term thing. Maybe it is. But I do think when you get in these situations and the yardage on the field becomes shorter and shorter, you have to have a plan B, a plan C in your back pocket.
3: Well, Peter, we appreciate you coming on. If you are traveling, whether it's for pleasure or for business, make sure to say hi to O's brother, and we hope that you travel safely.
1: I'll get him to get you to the front of the line next time.
4: I'm coming up there to see O. Don't kid yourselves. I just came to see O-Dog and have a beer with him. That was it.
3: Well, maybe you can golf with O. And unlike the guy who usually hosts the show, you can ride in his cart.
1: Yeah, sounds good. Good luck, Lavi. We'll talk to you soon.
4: Good stuff. All right,
3: awesome.
4: Guys.
3: Thank you.
4: Take care. Thanks.
3: Peter Laviolette joining us on the Maple Toyota Hotline. It's time to Toyota. 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All right. Busy man. You saw your brother, oh?
2: I mean, was that a true story or you were just...
1: I swear to God, my brother's a policeman. Right, he's a cop. He works at the airport.
2: Yeah. So he spotted him coming through. You know what I was going to tell Labby? Just ask Ryan about the Blue Jays. Ryan might attack or charge the mound. He'd probably be pissed the way they're playing.
1: He'd search Labby's bags.
2: Exactly. The Jays are not playing. Well, I mean, Atlanta's a good team, though, right? You know, look at it, but man.
3: They've lost four straight since the Hoffman blow-up.
1: I know. It's almost like that. I don't know. We said it yesterday, man. They seem to like take a step forward. You're like, okay, it's going to get on track now. And then it's three steps back and it's a tough scene. It's a tough scene. The offense is back to just being abysmal where it's like ground out, double play, ground out. And it's like they get one here or there and they're like, okay.
3: The first inning was everything yesterday and a microcosm of the season. Bases loaded, no outs. You get one run on a double play.
1: Exactly. Like, come on. And then it seems like they're struggling and sticking in the game, and then the other team goes yard with two men on, and then I change the channel because I know it's over.
3: Right.
2: Yeah.
1: It seems like every game when they're in this kind of funk, it's almost the same movie every time where it's like they're fighting, they're battling, they stick in it, it's a close game, and then a long ball, and I honestly shut it off, and I know when I wake up and watch SportsCenter, it's going to be the same score or worse for the other team.
3: Well, and I guess it's not a problem, but the issue is that the record isn't great, but the league is bad, and all the injuries kind of give you an excuse that once you get those guys back, then we'll be, you know, the same team as last year. So how do you approach the next 100 games in the regular season, and are you serious buyers at the deadline, and how much belief do you have? Because
1: I think they have to be buyers just from how they painted themselves and last year, and, you know, they don't want to take a step back and they don't want to send that message. They almost have to be, but they also need players on their roster to play way better than they are.
3: Agreed.
2: Yeah, I agree. Well, I mean,
3: Steve Phillips is going to join us at 5:30, so we'll get his thoughts on that. The Stanley Cup final continues tonight with Carolina looking to even up this series against the Vegas Golden Knights. I hope from an entertainment standpoint that it's like game one, not necessarily cheering for Vegas, but, you know, 5-4, 6-5.
1: I don't think Torts or
3: I agree.
1: Roddy Brindamore want that.
2: I think this is 2-1, 3-2 type of territory.
1: Yeah, I would put a lot of money on the game being 3-2.
3: Yeah.
1: Well, you just look at the errors from the Carolina Hurricanes, like mismanaged assignments, puck giveaways, stuff they just don't do. And I don't know if that was kind of the flip over from just getting out of a series or what the deal was, but I don't know. They'll be better, though. You know Roddy, they'll have them going, and they'll be a lot better.
3: Yeah. Overdrive is brought to you by FanDuel, bringing you more ways to play your game your way. Our baseball insider, Steve Phillips, joins us after the break.
5: Time now for TSN 1050 Time Saver Traffic. Still have crews on scene. Southbound on the 400, the ramp to East 401. It's a stalled vehicle in the left lane. East 401, heavy going from the 410 right across to Kennedy with volume. West 401 delays Victoria Park right out to the 427. Of the Gardner eastbound, that's jammed right off the 427. Heavy delays right across to Jarvis. Westbound on the Gardner, equally busy from Jarvis out to the 427. 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

0: Marco in for Brian Hayes today on Overdrive alongside Jeff O'Neill and Jamie McLennan. Steve Phillips is going to join us in a couple of minutes. He was listening to the show yesterday, guys. Noodles, congratulations on the offer to golf at this year's RBC Canadian Open.
1: Well, I mean, I had to turn it down because I knew the other two would be so upset, right?
0: Of course. That's the kind of gentleman that you are.
2: Noodles, what I want to know is, like, what are we talking about here? Because it's like, your golf is like Norm on Cheers' Vera. Like, no one's ever seen it. No one knows anything about
0: what
2: it.
0: What a reference. Yeah. I love
2: it's just Vera is your golf because nobody knows anything about it. Like, would people need to be ducking?
1: Well, I think so. I mean, I don't golf very much.
2: I know,
1: much.
2: But like, how many times have you ever golfed? Like, when's the last time you actually played golf? Or do you always just say, I'm not playing, I'm not interested?
1: No, I think I golfed a couple of years ago where I was forced to somehow. I can't remember what it was, a tournament or something like that. I don't mind it. I like the social aspect of it. But you know what bothers me about it is, I understand the mechanics of it. I'm not very good. I think I could be good if I worked at it, but I don't. I choose not to. I don't need advice from everybody. Like, that's the problem. I get up there and say, this is what you need to do. I'm like, dude, you shoot 120. I don't need to hear from a guy who shoots 100 or 120 how to hit. You know, I would be fine if somebody,
0: who's
1: a scratch golfer and go, hey, this is what I'm seeing. No problem. But when I play in these pro-ams, everybody's an expert. And I'm like, well, are you a pro? No, I sell stocks. I'm like, okay, well, then you're not a pro. Like, you know, I don't sit there and tell you how to trade stocks. So don't tell me how to golf. Like, I get frustrated with that. Plus, it takes a long time. These tourneys I always play in, they're 6 or 7 hour rounds. Like, I know, oh, you play in 2.5 hours or whatever. That's more efficient, or 3 hours. I like golf. I just don't have enough time to do it. I feel like I'm too busy.
2: Well, then we're not putting you in the Canadian Open Pro-Am then. It's dangerous.
1: I would sit on the bag, or I would, you know what? I would shoot. Like, Hayes is like, go one drive, like do something. I'll do it. I don't know what I would do. You know, I go to the driving range with my son, who's 8. I've been there a few times with him. He likes it, and you know, I know how to hit, but I'm like Hayes. I probably should shoot left, but I shoot right. I shoot left in hockey, but I shoot right in golf, which is probably a no-no to start off with, right?
2: Yeah, I've never understood that. Like, the hockey motion is so similar. I have no idea how guys play hockey left and they get to the golf course and they're playing golf right. Mm-hmm. It doesn't make sense to me. It never will. It never will.
0: Well, you'll be there. I hear that you guys have a great setup. And more importantly, I hear the transportation situation has improved from last year, which is big news around here. Your ability to get to the set will be better.
2: Because it's not so far away. It's going to be sweet. I think we're right by, like, the driving range putting green area.
0: And Doogie's talking about first-class treatment. That's all I heard.
2: We've only had that from Golf Canada and the Canadian Open death row.
0: Okay.
2: Let me clarify that right now.
1: Well, and Doogie drove us on it was a wild goose chase last year. Like, that felt like it was a long ways away, was it not? And there was rain and all hell was breaking loose. Didn't we have to stop?
2: No, last year we parked in that driveway and we just went through the trees and we were right there.
1: That's right. That was 2 years ago. This year, the park in the driveway and walk over, that was awesome.
2: Yeah.
1: I love that.
0: Well, we're looking forward to that. You guys are going to be live, on scene for most of next week. And then I think on Friday, you're going to be at the Canada House for the FIFA World Cup to kick off Canada's game against Bosnia and Herzegovina. But the Blue Jays looking to avoid the sweep today against Chris Sale, who in his last three outings, 12 strikeouts, 0 earned runs, 10 strikeouts, 1 earned run, 7 strikeouts, 0 earned runs.
1: Oh.
0: To give us some sort of optimism ahead of tonight's game, our baseball insider Steve Phillips now joins us. Steve, give us something, my man, please.
3: Well, guys, I got to tell you, not the greatest matchup tonight either. I mean, you're going to face Chris Sale and you're going to go with an opener. But you know, listen, if they can get the Sale early, that's when to get him. Get him early, bunt, run on him and try to take advantage to get him flustered a little bit. He gets emotional if you get him early. But, you know, I think it's not a great matchup either. He has thrown the ball extremely well so far this year. Their offense is hitting on all cylinders. And I mean, they're just a really, really good team right now. So, you know, if they run into the buzzsaw and, you know, they're healthy for the most part, they do have some starters that are going to work their way back, but the starters they have are throwing well. And so they're, listen, this is a tough team. There's no shame in losing to a team that's 62-40 so far in the season. But that being said, the Jays cannot drop too far behind. They've got to keep pace in that wild card race.
2: Steve, it seemed like they were trying to make some ground up. They were making some ground up. I think they slid into a wild card briefly, and then they fell backwards. If you were on the fly, could come up with like a mini little power ranking of what the hell needs to happen for these guys to click and get moving, you can include health, Vladdy's performance, possibly making a trade, pitcher health. Like, how would you kind of put that list together?
3: Yeah, so I think Vladdy getting going is number one. Because, you know, look, you can make additions, but if your best player isn't playing well, you know, you're not gonna make a trade for a best player, right? You're gonna make a deal for a complimentary player. And so, you know, I had a year one time, I thought to myself, look, I can make as many moves as I want, but if my good players don't play well, then there's not much I can do. You know, I can do all I can to supplement them. So Vladdy's gotta get going. You know, enough's enough. I mean, it's time for him to step up and start to deliver. It can't be everybody else trying to get it done. And so Vladdy's number one by far, and it's a significant number one, when you look at it. I think that, you know, beyond that, you know, Springer's got to be the second guy who's going, and he looked like he was starting to get things going a little bit, as well, but he's got to be, you know, the other catalyst. He's an emotional leader on this team. Vladdy needs to just do it by action. And he is a vocal guy, but he goes to Springer to say things for him. And Springer at 206 with a 282 on base and a 350 slug is not the George Springer that they need. They need that guy that come back from last year. Then they need Kirk and Barger back in. You know, I think you know, they need to round out the lineup so that they can feel like, okay, this is who we are. Remember who we were last year. Now we're all back again. Let's start to row in the same direction. It's just you don't always get that luxury, you know, when there are injuries. And you've got to, you know, I mean, the likelihood is, the possibility could be that those guys come back, but somebody else could get dinged up a little bit. But I think if they get the offense going, the pitching for me can be enough. And they're going to get healthier with the pitching, but I don't know what's fair to expect out of Scherzer. Coming back in it. I don't know really what Bieber's going to be. And I mean, I know he's coming back, but man, it's taken a long time for a guy who looked like he was okay at the end of the year last year. It's taken a long time for that elbow to bounce back. So, you know, I think that, yeah, look, it would be nice if some other guys could get going. Jimenez down to 213 with a 259 on base right now. That's not great. At least Okamoto's got 13 home runs, but, you know, I mean, when you're top guy is Okamoto with 13, and the next guy is Andrés Jiménez, your slate-hitting shortstop with 6, and then Jesús Sánchez, a semi-regular player with 6. You know, you're struggling for power, and they can't fall behind and then hope for a 3-run homer. They don't have that kind of offense, and so, you know, they need the horses to get out in front and lead right now.
1: So, Steve, when you've got a scenario like you're talking about all these types of players, is it just as simple as one guy? Like, how do you get a guy like Vladdy going? Like, you mentioned all of the things that could go, but is it, you see a guy like who's going to make $500 million, he's the face of your franchise, how do you get him going? Is it simple? Do you have meetings with the guy? Is it extra time in the batting cage? You know, what have you found over your experience to help guys find their game?
3: Yeah, so, you know, again, the thing about Vladdy, which is good and bad, is that, you know, he's struggling hitting 293, right? You think, well, geez, that's pretty good. I mean, he's hit 293. He's got 387 on base. It's just driving the baseball. And when he's not confident, he gets caught in between, and his launch angle is bad. And so it's got to just be, you know, I would have him out there taking home run derby swings. I would. I would have him get out there and really pretend it's a home run derby where he gets that front foot down and he lifts the baseball and gets back to that feeling of, you know, hunting the bottom of the baseball. I know he's not a great launch angle guy, and he's not. It's always been an issue for him. But, you know, he still hits hard ground balls, but that's not the $500 million man. I mean, the reality is that, Luis Arraez can get singles, there's a reason why he's been on like five or six different teams, because that's not enough. But I think that for Vladdy, it's a confidence factor, but I think, you know, you can work on things all you want. It's awfully hard to do that and take in the game. And then when a guy starts trying so hard, it makes it that much more difficult. But I would tell him, I don't care if you're late on the ball. I want you to go in there thinking about, don't drift forward. Don't get out. You don't cheat on the fastball. Just see the ball and hit the ball. And stop worrying. If you strike out, you strike out. But I think right now it's just been such a struggle to get the ball in the air. And 10 doubles and 3 home runs is just, it's crazy, because we know there's so much more in there.
2: So with a $500 million contract, Steve, and I don't want to blow this out of proportion, but we're getting to a point where it's like, what the hell's going on here with this guy? It's not just kind of a bit of a slump. It's 3 home runs, and he had 23 last year. Who starts scratching their head first? Is it Mark? Is it Ross? Is it the owner, Edward? Like, who starts scratching their head and says, what the hell's going on?
3: Yeah. So I think that you know, it's more, you know, Ross. And look, the organization, this is an organizational decision for a guy who, you know, earned, like, he showed you what he can be. And in some ways, he spoiled us, because, you know, we have an expectation for him that's well beyond what he's doing right now. And, you know, it's in there. And he's 27, so it's not like he's aging out at this point. Where, like, Springer not being consistent, I kind of get it. You know, when you get up to be that age, it's at least in baseball, that's where things start to decline a little bit. You're not quite the same player. Your eyes aren't the same. Your reflexes aren't the same. And we thought that he sort of caught back up again last year. But for Vladdy, this is just, you know, this is baseball, and the mental part of the game is such an important thing, right? What did Yogi Berra say? Baseball is 90% half mental. That part of the game is just, your mind plays tricks on you, and then you do things that you think will help you get better, and they compound what you're doing wrong. And so I think it starts with on the field. Ownership understands that Vladdy is a great player. Mark understands that. Mark's been around for a long time. I mean, he was a GM back when I was a GM, so he's getting up there too. Ross knows, and they're just going to have to play it out. And the belief is, well, he'll get to the back of the baseball card, and what it means for us is he's going to get really hot really soon. Now, I don't know that he can catch all the way up to career numbers, but he's got to get better than this.
0: Steve, just want to quickly get your thoughts on the Yankees and the situation with Aaron Judge. And they keep saying it's not, you know, long term, and yet he keeps getting more and more tests, and he's going to see a doctor in Texas, and this bone bruise that's given him pain in his shoulder. How concerned behind closed doors are the Yankees right now, given that situation?
3: So I don't know exactly what's going on, but right from the beginning, I was like, something's not right here. Because, you know, they said his shoulder's been bothering him for a couple weeks, and then they said he's got a bruise in his rib cage. And it didn't really make sense. And then the idea that he's going to go see a specialist, I'm thinking, well, isn't an orthopedic surgeon the specialist when it comes to bones and shoulders? And, like, what are we talking about here? And so, what we do know is that the doctor he's going to go see is a specialist on thoracic outlet syndrome management in athletes. So what they said was that one of the tests that they gave him, the swelling was so much it complicated the reading on it. But I don't think we're dealing with just a strain of something. I think there's something more significant going on. From my experience, it just, you know, a strain in the upper rib cage causing pain in the shoulder doesn't make sense. But what I do know is when they do surgery for thoracic outlet syndrome, there's a blood clot in the shoulder that they go in and remove the top rib because that's compressed against the vein causing the clotting to take place. And so I don't know that that's what it is, but we can start to connect dots with the doctor that he's going to go see, the pain that he's having, the shoulder and the rib cage issue. And so you know, who knows? It, maybe it won't be anything more than a cracked rib or stress fracture, or maybe it's just a strain of the cartilage, but it's, the indications to me are

0: And, you know, you want a guy to be able to sort of knock off the rust at the minor league level when the games don't matter, as opposed to down below. You know, like in football, they come right back in and they play because they grit their teeth and they go hit somebody and it's okay. In baseball, it's such a skill to be able to do it, and the timing and the eye and the pitch recognition is so important that getting some level of experience to be able to go through it again is critical. For pitchers, it's more obvious. You've got to build up arm strength and a feel for your pitches. You've got to build up the velocity. And then you kind of want a guy, especially if he's got a leg issue, to re-experience everything, run over, cover first base. You know, do all of those sorts of things and return into baseball activities. So that if you're, and the other thing is, if you're hurt, if you come back and then you're not quite ready, then you start the process all over, another 15 days. So you always want to make sure that the guy's 100% ready when you activate him, because you don't want to wait another 15 days for him to show that he's ready.
1: 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Thanks for joining us.
0: Okay, you bet, guys. My pleasure. Anytime.
1: All right. One last break. Coming up, our FanDuel Best Bets as Overdrive continues on TSN 4, 5, TSN 1050, and the TSN app.
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3: Jamming up on the eastbound 407, still had emergency crews on the approach to Islington. They're blocking the three right lanes for a collision. Southbound 400, that's slowing as you try to merge with 401 traffic. On the ramp to the east 401, it's a stalled vehicle in the left lane. There is a tow truck there. Southbound 427 near Dundas, looks like a crash cleanup in the left lane. 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From the News Talk 1010 Traffic Center, I'm Jennifer Young.
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3: I thought this was going to be a collaboration. I think you've got each about 45, maybe you got 30 seconds. Noodles, give me your 5 teams for Dylan Larkin.
4: Minnesota?
3: At Boston? One?
4: Well, no particular order. Minnesota, okay. Boston, L.A., Anaheim, and Buffalo. And the reason being, I can give quickly, Erickson Ek there, Zaka, he's an upgrade on Zaka, Laferriere in L.A., Anaheim has Granlund in the number 2 spot, and Buffalo has Ryan McLeod in the number 2 spot. So if you can slide them in there. And maybe a shout-out to Philadelphia, who has Dvorak at 5.5 in the 2 spot. So
3: very good list.
4: There's a six-pack of teams.
2: I have Vegas because he's best friends with Eichel, and it's Vegas, and they always do it. The Sharks slide in right behind Macklin Celebrini. They've got young players
3: that
2: they can trade.
3: What a nice selection. That's a great pick, Deathrow.
2: I also had the Ducks. I also had the Wild, and I had the Habs, who are craving a second line center and also have young players. I don't know if he wants to go to Canada or not, but if he's going to Canada, that would probably be the spot. So there's our 5-pack.
3: I think you just cover it. I would bet money, all the money in the world. I mean, it's 10 teams, but he'll be on one of those teams when it actually happens.
2: Yeah.
4: Probably. You know, when you look at it, the teams that we're talking about they've got currency to pay for them too, right? That's the biggest challenge.
2: I just like that we honored Brian Hayes with a 5-pack today. So.
4: Yeah, I think
2: I hope he's enjoying his day off. He's going to be back tomorrow. You guys will have a great show to wrap up the week, and you will be chatting
3: tomorrow at 4 p.m.
4: We'll chat then.
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5: Still have emergency crews dealing with a collision cleanup on the eastbound 407 approaching Islington. 3 right lanes are blocked. 401 eastbound delays. 410 right across to Kennedy. No recent trouble spots. Westbound 401 heavy delays remain on the approach to the 404 and all the way out to the 427. South 427 in the collectors through Dundas. There is a crash. The left lane is blocked, so heavy delays in sections from the 401. 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
2: Big week for this show. I hope not to ruin it, because it's Mark Rowe in for Brian Hayes today, alongside my two good buddies, Jeff O'Neill and Jamie McLennan.
4: What's going on today?
3: It's about time we had a host with some class and dignity. He's got a Barney suit on, and you look fantastic, and everything is great. I love having Death Row sit in the big chair, because we all need a breather from you-know-who once in a while. So, Death Row, the voice of hockey and tennis at TSN, great to be here with you.
2: The pleasure is all mine. I definitely made sure that I dressed for the occasion, working with you two, and who knows, maybe we have breaking news today, because Hayes is out. We got players already requesting trades, so who knows what we're going to have for the next 2 hours.
4: Wow, I love it. The purple, it's is that purple, or is it like, what's the...
2: I was just having a conversation with Steph about it, and we decided lavender was probably the best way.
4: Lavender.
3: So let me guess something. I'm gonna guess something, and then I'm going to tell you something.
2: Okay.
3: Steph said she loved it.
2: Mm-hmm.
4: Yep.
3: And what phony. She hears the truth about it now. What she meant when she said that is, she hates it.
2: Okay.
4: Biggest phony out of all of them. That's when, oh, hi, oh, I love you.
3: I love that guy. No, I love him. Exactly. Love the suit.
2: Steph and I go back years. She would never lie to my face. I don't.
4: That's fair. So. That's fair. But it does look great on you. Yeah, I couldn't wear it because you have a better look than I do. So
2: I don't know about
4: that. It's awesome, bro. You look great. We're feeling great, ready to rock. What do we got going today?
2: Well, we got our hockey insider, Darren Dreger, which is a great day to have him on, because Dylan Larkin has requested a trade out of Detroit. So we can get his thoughts on that and on the Leaf head coaching search. You guys talked about Patrick Waugh maybe being in the mix. So looking forward to him. Peter Laviolette, his name has been, maybe he's calling you right now, but his name was sprinkled in a few rumors when it comes to the Leafs, and Steve Phillips on the Blue Jays. So we got a jam-packed show, guys.
4: Wow,
3: that Dylan Larkin stuff, it's, I don't know, it's, you hate to see it, but the way things are today with players that basically, I don't know, the guy's been there a long time and they just don't get to the promise. They don't even get to the playoffs. So he's probably looking at it like, and I was talking with somebody, I think it might have been Strutty, where we were talking about Dylan Larkin, where he's one of those players where he's not necessarily a guy in the one spot that can get you to the playoffs. He's more suited probably to be backed up in it. Like there's got to be somebody on your team that's a better centerman than him if you're going to go anywhere. So I don't know if he's looking at that saying, I'm pulling a Dylan Larkin here, like a mini Kevin Durant. I got to go join somebody. But it also puts Detroit in a position where they're going to be thinking, well, what the hell are we going to do with this guy? We're not giving him away. We got to get some return. And, like, what are they going to do with the center ice position? It's just, I don't know. I don't like seeing guys do it because it's like, even if Hayes was here, he'd say, you're the captain. You stick it out with your team. Mm-hmm. But if it's just not working out, maybe, like, you know, we've talked about Morgan Riley needing a change of scenery. Maybe this guy does too.
4: Well, he's going to be 30 in July. This is a guy, you're right, has put in 11 years there. They've made the playoffs once. You know, there's probably a lot of that goes into this decision. But, again, it might be a blessing in disguise for Detroit where they could continue to get younger. They've got some good young pieces there. They're close to being a playoff team. If you could trade him for somebody younger that can grow into that role or a pick or mm-hmm. a prospect or all that type of stuff, you're trying to get better if you're the Detroit Red Wings. Again, they fell short. Let's not forget, though, that team, we've seen it every year, 3 years in a row. They were in first place.
3: Dude, I know.
4: In the Atlantic in January.
3: They've been pulling a Maple Leafs 18-wheeler.
4: But 3 years in a row, they've done it. Sam Cicerello puts up these amazing boards, him and John Perlberg. When I do games, it's Ottawa, Detroit, and we go, geez, look at what they've done. Look at where they were in January. Look at where they are now in end of March, early April. And it's been some big drop off. So this might be a mutual thing. And I think Dylan Larkin's a really good player. And you look at it, he's a 70-point guy, 30, you know, easily 30. He's got 5 years in a row of 30 goals. So, I mean, he's a 30-plus goal scorer, 70-point guy who can play either in the one role, the two role, you name it, on depending the team. So I think he's got value. It's just a matter of what's Detroit going to ask for Dylan Larkin to come back. I would argue they need to get younger. Because they're you know, they continue to grow and
3: I know,
4: try
3: Jamie,
4: and make
3: I know you said they've been close, but they've collapsed, and it's almost like, you know, the way we've described any other sports organization on this show, they're rebuilding from a rebuild that hasn't done anything.
4: Exactly. But
3: that's a scary place to be for the fan base. Like, if you brought up the idea of some kind of retool or rebuild, I'm sure any Detroit Red Wing fan would say, oh, so you're telling me we're rebuilding from the rebuild with no success. And I guess sometimes crap happens, you know, and it just doesn't work out and they don't get in or whatever, but I don't know. That would be a crazy proposition. And I'm sure every Detroit Red Wings fan would say, well, this is crazy, but then they might sit back and think about it and say, well, they don't win anything. They don't get in the playoffs. So what the hell's the sense of going to bat with the same thing?
18: They have to do something this offseason.
4: That's exactly.
18: Right?
4: And that's where you're coming from, Ro, is when you don't have success, this is harsh to say, but you need a body on the tarmac. Mm-hmm. Somebody has to pay for it. Right? We saw it here in Toronto. It's Tree. It's Berube. There's change coming with the players. All of that type of stuff. You need change. And Detroit, if they've chosen, if Stevie Eiserman's fine, if Todd McClellan's fine as a coach, you know, whether it's Dylan Larkin or Detroit saying we need to change, it might have been inevitable at some point, because just what you pointed out, though, they didn't make the playoffs. They've come close the last couple of years and they've taken steps. Last year is we need a better goaltending. They went and got John Gibson and he looked great for a while, but then the team fell off. And they've got a stud defenseman in Sider. I think we'll have to check, but I do believe he got Norris votes.
18: Yeah,
4: I believe
18: five,
4: I voted for him at top five. You know, he's a hell of a player. That Raymond's a hell of a player. They got mm-hmm. DeBrincat, who's a 40 goal scorer there. They've got some pieces there. But, oh, you always say it. If it's not working, don't be shy to change things up. Well, whether they decided to do it or Dylan Larkin has decided to do it, there's going to be change in Detroit, and we'll see what they get for, you know, somebody of his caliber, put it that way.
18: Well, that's the most intriguing part of this, is we could have an old-school trade here. Like, this isn't Larkin for three first-round picks, right, or a bunch of draft picks.
4: Right.
18: Like, this could be top player for top player.
3: Yeah, I know,
18: both
3: but
18: teams
3: Death Row,
18: need...
3: the other guy coming the other way, everyone's got no moves and no trades. Like, it's just not as simple as...
18: No, fair.
3: Like back in the old day, you're getting an old school hockey trade, but with no moves, no trades, and all that stuff. But it's just everything is so much more complicated now.
18: For sure,
3: it's not just like another team that has a good centerman they want to move away from. It's like, yeah, let's see if they want him for Dylan Larkin. I don't know, Jamie. I want you to give me an example of what the equivalent of a Dylan Larkin would be in the National Hockey League. Not even a guy that would be traded. Just, I want to know what you think is his equal, his equivalent.
4: Oof. On the fly, I'm trying to think here.
18: Like, the guy made the Olympic team. Like, he.
4: Yeah, I mean, Sam Bennett. You know, different player, but type of where you would slot him. Like, not a one, but a really good two.
3: Yeah.
4: You know, somebody like that.
18: And Sam Bennett left a frustrating situation and went to a playoff contender, and look where his career went. Like that,
3: right. That's exactly right.
18: That's what Dylan Larkin is hoping for.
4: It's a bad comparison because they just don't compare in players. Like,
3: no, I think it's fantastic because I was trying to put my finger on what kind of player, and he's a great example. Would Florida ever do it? Probably not, but that's the type of player. But then again, it's very complicated nowadays with money and all the things that are attached to contracts. It's a complicated transaction.
4: I look around the league, and there are teams that would fancy an upgrade down the middle of the ice.
3: Of course.
4: Well, I'll give you an example. The Philadelphia Flyers. Like, Philly down the middle of the ice right now on paper. It's Dvorak, Zegras, Cates, Couturier. Because Couturier used to be higher up, but he's getting older now.
3: Yeah, and I don't even think Zegras is a centerman.
4: Yeah, he's more of a winger. But again, you look at it, who would, I don't know why, and I'd have to dig deeper into this, but I hear Owen Tippett's name being bandied about. You know, he's in year three of an 8-year deal at $6 million a year. I think he's a hell of a player. I don't know why Philly would want to part with him, but maybe they have to part with him to get something different, or a different type of player, or, you know, a different position. But I think of stuff like that. There might be a hockey trade out there that wins for both organizations. I don't know. Like, we'd have to take some time and dive into it. But it comes back to the original argument, Ro. What we're talking about is 11 years this guy's been in the playoffs once. Mm-hmm. So he's probably looking and going, I think I need a change of scenery. It's time, whatever. Detroit now.
18: Yeah.
4: Has to work with him instead of just casting him aside and saying, we're trading you to X, Y, and Z. It might be, I'm thinking of, again, I'll look at the depth chart. You think Utah would take him? You know, somebody like that? And Utah's got a ton of young, good
18: situation.
4: Players. You know, like
18: he's not going to Vancouver for Pettersson because he would just be going backwards.
4: But well, he controls, remind me, or we should have Doogie or whatever look up on the fly. Does he have a no move? Does he control his destiny?
18: As O pointed out, you just assume at this point that anyone who's, you know, any kind of player has a no movement clause.
4: Right. So, I mean, I'll give you an example just where I'm looking on Puckpedia. Down the middle of the ice for Utah is Schmaltz, Cooley, Hayton, McBain. Mm-hmm. Like, Schmaltz is a hell of a player, makes $8 million a year, good player. But could Dylan Larkin slide in there? And that Cooley's going to be a hell of a... I think he's a star.
3: Yeah, but so, guess who Detroit would want?
4: They probably want Cooley, right?
3: Something like that, yeah.
4: Right.
3: Noodles, but you've got an assignment before the end of the show. Since the fraud isn't here.
4: Yes.
3: Since the fraud isn't here, we're going to do a B-listing segment, and I think I want you to give me the top five destinations for Dylan Larkin. Can you do it by the end of the show?
4: I mean, we'll dig into it because I'm off the top of my head. I'm thinking, does Mason McTavish need a change of scenery in Anaheim, who was a healthy scratch? Hell of a player, 23, 24 years old, and Anaheim might be looking to add another veteran guy there, right, to help with that.
18: List any good team that needs another centerman. Montreal.
4: Montreal would be, huge, because they would, you know.
18: What about Ottawa?
4: You go Suzuki into, I don't think, Ottawa's deep but down the middle of the ice. I think, unless you're moving a centerman out.
18: Mm-hmm.
4: Cause if you look, regardless, I know, you said that you think Stutzla's a winger. Even if Stutzla goes to the winger, you've got Cousins, Pinto, Greg into, you know, Lars Eller last year. But like that's...
3: I think this guy's a good enough player, Jamie, where you would look at that and say, we can find a way to make this guy fit. I think he's a really good player. Like, he's a big guy. He's not physical where he runs over people, but he's just a big body that's kind of slashes and cuts. And
4: yeah,
3: I like the physical element to his game. Like I said, not like running over people. He's just a big guy that can take it to the cage. He's got good hands around the net. Yeah. Jamie just mentioned he's got 30 goals 5 years in a row.
4: 5 years in a row and had another 32 goal season 2 years before that. Like, the guy's 30 in the bank no matter what. I think he's a hell of a player. But there's no shortage of teams that'll throw their hand up. Joe from the Bridge saying Minnesota. Yes, of course. There's teams that could use a guy, especially if he doesn't have to be your number one.
3: Yes.
4: If he could be a 1A and you're going X player into Larkin into something else, you know who could use him? Honestly, like right off the top of my head, the Winnipeg Jets. Because that two-hole in Winnipeg, Jonathan Toews is going to go away, Adam Lowry in the three-hole, and you got Scheifele in the one-hole. And that would be formidable. Like, that would be a pretty impressive 1-2-3. But again, does he want to go to Winnipeg, and what are you giving up to get him? Like, that's the, you know, these are the giant what-ifs, and I'm doing this on the fly, I'm not even looking at anything. So there's lots of opportunities. It was just good landing spots.
18: You don't have to make the trade. So I think you're doing a pretty good job, Noodles.
4: Trying to figure out as we go on the fly. Like, there's so many teams that, you know, I can see the Rangers putting up their hand and saying, hey, if we're going to move out Trocheck, man, like to have a Zibanejad into this guy, into Larkin. Like, you know, are the Rangers trying to do something here in the offseason or not? Like, I think there's so many teams that could put up their hand and say, I'd want Dylan Larkin. It's just the cost of doing business what goes the other way.
18: If you're the Leafs, do you trade Matthew Knies for Dylan Larkin?
4: I don't know. I mean,
18: assuming he would go to Toronto. Let's just assume that.
3: I'm still trying to figure out why Matthew Knies keeps coming.
18: He's the tradable.
4: He is. You're right. But, you know, a 23-year-old guy who could score 30. Yeah. You know, what we're doing, we're talking about a 30-year-old guy who scores 30. Different position in that. I don't know. I think the other thing is Knies has cost certainty at, what, eight and a quarter, something like that. Like, you're right. Knies has value.
3: I don't even think it's that much, Jamie. I think it's seven something.
4: I don't know. Well, Joe from the Bridge will throw it in there in 5 seconds. But my point being is I think he's about $8 million, we'll call it, round up or round down. And he's on cost certainty, and we haven't even seen his prime yet, healthy prime. And so Knies wouldn't be a guy, like, he would be in the untouchables for me or close to it. Again, you've got to see what's coming back. If you are hell-bent on retooling, whatever, then yeah, maybe it is Matthews into Larkin into something else, into Tavares. I just don't see it that way. I think Knies, I'm talking myself out of it. If McKenna is ready for that number one left spot, then you go, okay, maybe. But again, I don't move Knies personally. I think he's a guy that you would keep, you know, for the value of your team. He's one of the guys that you could probably trust that he's going to be very good for a long time.
18: Okay, 7.75 for Knies.
4: Okay, so you're right. Oh, we'll call it just under eight. It's a pretty good clip for a guy who's probably going to get you 30 goals a year. You know, 25 to 30. I don't think he's a 40 goal scorer, and I think, you know, he got 29 playing with Mitch Marner, who's an elite passer. So they got to get him the puck still. That's the one thing.
3: Well, I think that he had his moments last year. Obviously, it wasn't a great year for him. He still accumulated some points. But I think he's one of those wingers, and I was the exact same way. I could shoot the puck, I could score goals, and it's almost like the better my centerman played, the more I benefited from it. So if Austin Matthews is dialed in 100% healthy and is the Austin Matthews of old, that just brings Knies up to a different level. Like, you throw me out there with some goon centerman, you're not getting the best version of myself, that throw.
4: No, you need the puck in favorable situations. And I think they never got into a groove last year outside of that. I think it's John Chyka's job to round out that top six into where guys can complement each other. And I think that's, you know, that'll be his whole focus. If we are going to, you know, whatever we're doing, retooling, and the mantra is to make the playoffs or try and be a playoff team next year, you've got to find somebody to play comfortably with Matthews and Knies and or Nylander, or, you know, figure out how your top six is going to look.
3: I'm not going to lie to you guys. I'm just like Joe from the bridge.
4: You're making trades right now.
3: No. It's worse, Jamie. It's worse. The blue and white disease is starting to infect me again.
18: Uh-oh.
3: Because
18: oh, yeah?
3: I was so frustrated, and I'm like, God, this team, they're just... And now, as the time goes on, I'm kind of like, you know, maybe if they just freshen it up and do this and do that. Because I talked myself into... There's just no way in hell that they can add the pieces they need to be competitive.
18: Yeah, you
3: next
18: want
3: year.
18: Like you said like 7 or 8 players need to.
3: No, Brucey Boudreau said that, and I tended to agree with him.
4: I do too.
3: It's just like
4: I think everybody
3: death
4: does.
3: Row. They need a total refresh.
18: I don't disagree. I'm just
3: and it's impossible to do to get the quality impact players they need. Mm-hmm. They don't have the assets to do it. Like it's almost impossible. But I'm starting to get the blue and white disease back, where I'm like. Maybe it was just a one-off.
18: Because you met McKenna.
3: It's because I met McKenna.
18: Right?
3: Yeah. Yeah. I asked him if he wanted me to be his mentor, and he said absolutely not. So we'll see what happens. But I'm just starting to get positive.
4: There's lots of work to be done in the bottom six, and if you believe that Cowan is a top six, you know, you still have to give him time to grow. Same thing with McKenna. You can have a young left side. Keep in mind, you've got Cowan on the left side, Nye's on the left side. Now McKenna would be on that left side. And maybe you move them to the right or whatever. What are you doing with Nick Robertson? He's an RFA. Is he a guy that you believe is part of the plan? Or are you going to move him or move away from him and try and find a different situation? Matias Michelli needs a contract. Is he a guy that you covet to bring back, or do you move past him? I think Chyka might know him from the Arizona situation. Maybe not. I'd have to check to see if they cross paths there. But at the end of the day, there's lots of decisions to be made outside of the Matthews, Nylander, where's Tavares going to play. I don't see if Tavares is going to be like he was last year, he can play second line minutes. I prefer if you're deeper that he plays in the second, third line type of thing. But there's lots of, coming back to it, Ro, decisions to be made. Lots.
18: Yeah. Just seeing Tavares on the wing with Team Canada at the World Championship, you start thinking maybe that's his future with the Leafs.
4: I think so too, because you might be able to hide him as Father Time chases the legs, right? A winger, you could speak to this. You can hide a little bit more. Centerman, you got to play the full 200 feet. Got to get down to the corner, help the D out. And the winger, you got to be responsible on the wall. So I think Tavares would be probably more effective on the wall as he gets older and his foot speed continues to decline a little bit. Like, he's never been a burner, but he knows how to get there and works hard, right?
3: Yeah. Jamie, I want you to give me some clarification on something. Death Row would like you to weigh in as well if you have any insight. How does a transaction go down if a player basically asked to be moved and yet he himself has a no movement clause? Like, how does that complication affect things? Like, is he basically giving the freedom to the organization to say, like, he's obviously not going to say, trade me wherever the hell you want. Like, it's a very complicated thing where you say, I want out, but by the way, like, you've got to lose some right of picking and choosing, don't you, when that scenario arises?
4: Yes. And that's the one thing. So if you decided that you wanted to be moved and you have a no move clause, what the manager does is say, let's work together. And the manager and the agent, it's not the player. Yeah. They're not.
3: So do they say to the agent, you go get the deal done yourself?
4: No, I think what the manager does is he starts to test the market. This guy's available. See, this is the other thing, and we could talk to Dregs about this. A lot of times, managers and or players and agents will leak this stuff to insiders to get the marketplace going already. Because guess what we're doing 20 minutes into our show? We've been talking about Dylan Larkin. So all of a sudden, every manager, you know, who follows TSN, follows Sportsnet, follows all these things. Dylan Larkin is everywhere, has requested a trade out of Detroit. Mm-hmm. So guess what the managers do? They'll call Stevie Yzerman and say, you know, I can put together a package for him. What does it look like? And the thing is Larkin's camp is going to control where they go, but you can't just go, I'm going to this spot and nowhere else, because it's not, you're going to jam up the team. You got to give him three or
3: he
4: four.
3: He ain't good enough for that.
4: Well, I think he's good enough to get a good haul back.
3: I know, but he ain't good enough to say I'm only going here because they'll just tell him to stuff it.
4: Fair enough, but you're going to have an unhappy player. You've got to work together. So I come back to it, oh, I think you sort it out and go, three or four teams can put together a package. Let's see what this looks like. You'd be interested in these, and you say, hey, it's Utah, it's Minnesota, and it's, name a team, you know, the New York Rangers. Any of those teams attractive? Because we got good offers coming in from them, and we'll work together to get this done. And I think that's what you look at. That's today's world, and I think Dregs is a part of that, or as an insider, you're a part of that because the information comes out a lot of times through these guys, and now the stakes are on for Dylan Larkin.
3: Yeah, I think it's scary times, to be honest with you. Like I said earlier, a player has the right to do this. Been in the organization a long time, not a lot of success, but it's like, you know, I just wonder what the league's going to look like in 5 to 10 years, where it's like teams that just aren't good, the good players are going to say, get me the hell out of here. You know, players playing in Canada, get me the hell out of here. Like, it's already kind of morphing into the haves and have-nots a little bit, where there's destinations to play, where they're always good, and I don't know. I just wonder what it looks like. It could be interesting.
4: Oh, you just brought up something interesting. Keep in mind, Dylan Larkin is a captain of an American team, right? He's an American player. So there might be a team. I mentioned, hey, like Winnipeg. What if Kevin Cheveldayoff calls him up and says, love to have him here. Does American guy want to come to Canada right now?
3: Wouldn't shock me if he said not a chance in hell, I'm going to Canada.
4: There's lots of different things, different factors with the climate and all of that type of stuff today. Point being, you have to weigh all of these in, and the player is going to be right in the middle of that, and the agent trying to sort that out.
3: By the end of the show, Noodles, top five destinations for Dylan Larkin. You can
18: carry the tradition.
3: You can chat with Death Row and put together the list. And I want to see it by the end of the show. B listing without Hazy B, it's going to be called.
18: Right. I love it. Okay. We'll grill Darren Dreger, when he joins us at 4:30 on Dylan Larkin, the Leafs head coaching search. Peter Laviolette, speaking of the head coaching search, he's going to join us at 5:05. Got his thoughts on stuff. We'll just leave it at that. Steve Phillips joins us at 5:30. Here's the toughest part of filling in for Hayes. You're watching Overdrive on TSN 5, the TSN app, your home speakers, live on YouTube, and I am making my debut on Crave once this show is
3: done.
18: Yes. I love Crave.
3: Yeah. You know how they name the episodes? This one's just called Death Row.
18: Love it.
4: Yeah, love it.
18: It's gonna break records.
3: You know it.
18: We're on TSN 4 and 5, so I've already screwed it up. Anyways, Darren Dreger, our hockey insider, will join us after the break.
19: 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Traffic.
5: Big problems on the northbound 410 in Brampton, right at the 407. Four right lanes are blocked with all kinds of emergency crews on scene. Delays approaching Derry. You can take Tompkin or Dixie as an option to bypass some of this stretch. Northbound Keele ramp to the east 401 had a crash cleanup in the right lane. Northbound on the 427 in the express through Rathburn, stalled vehicle blocks the right lane. Bloor just west of Renforth had crews on scene for a crash. 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
18: Overdrive continuing. Mark Rowe in for Brian Hayes alongside the old dog Jeff O'Neill and Jamie Noodles McLennan. Our hockey insider Darren Dreger will join us in a couple moments where... lots to talk about as we prepare for Game 2 of the Stanley Cup Final tonight. We're all expecting, well, I think most of us are expecting at least a different-looking game than Game 1. I know, Noodles, you are a little harsh on the goaltenders in Game 1. I think bounce-back performances from both of them.
4: Yeah, I'd like to see. I mean, I didn't think they had their A game, but they still made really good saves. And I didn't think there was bad goals, but, again, anytime you give up 5-4, the goalies are going to look at it and say, how are we going to adjust here? That's the biggest thing.
3: Simple as this, Death Row. You score 4 on home ice in the Stanley Cup playoffs, the finals, you should win the hockey game. We'll leave it at that.
18: Yeah.
3: Let's bring in our insider.
18: Well, on that note, our hockey insider, Darren Dreger, now joins us here on Overdrive. Dregs, how's it going? Anything going on right now in the hockey world?
29: No, nothing at all. No, nothing going on.
18: No disgruntled stars you want out of their city?
29: Well, yeah, I mean, you're referring to Dylan Larkin of the Detroit Red Wings. And, you know, when you think of bombshells, that's as big a bombshell as we're probably going to get leading into the offseason post Stanley Cup. So, I think there's need for a little bit of an explanation here. This has been in the works for a while. I think that's pretty obvious. You know, you don't just wake up one morning as a top player and go, okay, I've been here 11 years, whatever it is, it hasn't worked out, time for a fresh start.
3: You mean like years in the making, Darren?
29: No, years probably is a stretch, O-Dog, but again, you think of Dylan Larkin. I mean, you know, it feels like he was born and raised to play with the Detroit Red Wings. You know, obviously, right? Like, that's where he's from. So for Dylan to get to the place where he's requested a trade, that tells you that there's been a lot of thought and there's layering to all of this. I mean, the man has a family, and I don't think it's as cut and dried as him, you know, wanting an opportunity to win, and he doesn't see that opportunity in Detroit. I think that's maybe where it starts, but then there are multiple layers that go beyond that. How did he get to this point? You know, did management do enough to insulate him, to augment what they have, all of those things? And, you know, those are questions that I suppose Dylan is going to have to face if or when a trade actually happens. But the information is legit, and I think that he and his representation, which is CAA, it's Pat Brisson and JP Barry and that group, are dismayed that the information got out in the fashion that it did. Because when you're talking about a top end guy like this, especially in a market like that, where, let's be honest, there aren't that many stars that play with the Detroit Red Wings. They're good players, but Dylan Larkin is kind of the one guy that stirred the drink. We saw that when he got hurt this year. So I think they wanted to do their business beneath the public eye and underneath the surface, and it just hasn't worked out that way. So, man, talk about a laundry list of teams that are going to be interested in this fella. You know, he can flat out play, so we'll see how it all plays out.
3: Darren, can you explain the complexity of a player that wants out and also has a no movement clause? Like, how that works? Just with, you know, where he wants to go, can go, where the team wants it. How does that all come together?
29: It is complex. So, you know, your description is accurate. And again, I think that's why maybe the player and his representatives would have preferred it not get out publicly, because that way, oh, you can do your work confidentially. You can go to management. It's not the first time this has happened. Say, look, it's time for a change. And so we're formally requesting a trade. Here's the list of teams that we're interested in going to. So have at it. And that can get a little spicy too, right? I mean, the team doesn't have to automatically say, all right, well, we respect your trade request here, so we're going to do everything within our power to move you to, you know, Minnesota seems to be the flavor of the afternoon based on social media speculation. And we can appreciate that Billy Guerin would have a ton of interest in Dylan Larkin. You know, it's great cap hit and all of those things. It does get a lot more complicated when it is now as public as it is, because Steve Yzerman might be, next to Lou Lamoriello when he was the general manager, the most private GM there is in the National Hockey League. Nice man, see him in the hallways, the fancy hotels we stay at when there are general managers meetings, but he does not pull the curtain back. He does not. So this whole process is going to anger him, and it's going to get complicated.
4: So, Dregs, we were talking about before you came on the process of how this would go down. And I kind of, you know, I may have spoke out of turn, but do you feel sometimes if the information gets leaked out, either to the insiders or to the media, all of that type of stuff, is that sometimes the way of testing the marketplace? And, you know, I know agents would be pissed, all of that type of stuff, but you know how this information, it's almost like a trial balloon is like, okay, let's get the marketplace going here a little bit early on.
29: Sure.
4: Or would it be behind the scenes that every manager would know that he's available already?
29: Maybe some would have known. I can tell you by the GM reaction to me, based on the news breaking this afternoon, they didn't know. And these would be managers who are in the market for that type of player, like a centerman, right? Like, now, you know, Dylan Larkin's going to have a big say in what that market looks like. We've already established that. I'm not going to waste any time digging in on how the leak happened. But as we've just talked about here, do we honestly think that information is coming out of the Detroit Red Wings organization?
4: Yeah.
29: I don't. Like, I don't think so. I don't know anybody inside that organization starting at the top with Steve Yzerman that wants that out there because he wants to either apply public pressure to Larkin or to see what the market actually is. And based on the reaction that I got from the Larkin camp, they don't seem too happy that the information is out there either. So there's a myriad of ways that this stuff gets reported. It happens on a daily basis. It just isn't as surprising as this one is, just based on the status of the player with the Red Wings organization.
18: All right, so something to keep our eye on, something that we're all sort of monitoring day by day, and you came out with the report yesterday that the Maple Leafs have interviewed Peter Laviolette and Patrick Waugh for their head coaching candidacy or vacancy right now. Patrick Waugh, obviously, there's a reaction there given his history as a player, his history as a coach, his connection with the Montreal Canadiens. Yeah. You know from this new management with the Maple Leafs, do you see him kind of aligned with their vision of where to take this Leafs organization?
29: It's a great question, Mark. I don't think anybody really knows what the direction is, to be honest. And I mean, by anyone outside of John Chyka and Matt Sundin and, you know, the group that's intimately involved in this hiring process. You know, as Chyka said, when they fired Craig Berube, you know, his media availability, the web was going to be wide, right? Like they were going to kick all sorts of stones and look in every corner. And make sure that they interviewed everybody. Okay, so why wouldn't you, you know, have a conversation with Peter Laviolette, given his experience as a Stanley Cup champion? I would be intrigued by Patrick Waugh. I mean, he wasn't the fit for the New York Islanders as they moved forward. They thought it was better that they go with Pete DeBoer, who's got more experience in that sense. But you know, Patrick was an intriguing guy. He certainly would get the juices flowing inside the division, but we're looking at a couple of guys who are involved in a bigger process. And what I was reminded of earlier today by somebody who's involved is that they still don't have a timeline. You know, like Chyka and company are, they're invested in what's going on this week at the draft combine in Buffalo. And then the draft isn't that far down the path. So even to establish when they want to have a head coach in place, they don't have a timeline for that. Mm-hmm. So that tells you that they're going through whatever their process is, as extensive as it is. And even, you know, like the follow-up interview with Patrick Waugh, with respect to everything that has gone on in the hockey world, I think Patrick Waugh told him, look, I of course I'm interested in a second interview here, and that's likely going to be face-to-face. But he wants to get through all the Claude Lemieux funeral arrangements and everything that's gone on to saying goodbye to a good friend. So there are lots of things that are factoring into this.
3: So, Dregs, David Carl, has he only said no to the Maple Leafs, or has he said no to the NHL altogether?
29: Mm-hmm. Yeah, I think to the NHL altogether, to be fair. And I don't know that it's a hard no. You know, David he's a bit elusive. You know, he's not campaigning. He is listening. He is evaluating, but he doesn't have an agent. He's not campaigning to jump into the National Hockey League. What we know he's doing is what has been announced and reported on the last couple of days. And that's looking after player personnel with the Denver Pioneers. That's where his focus is, right? So, It sure doesn't seem like it's likely that he's going to make that NHL move this year. But based on last couple of years, not just this year, the interest around David Carl, I think he's confident in his own coaching ability and future that he believes that the opportunity is going to be there when he and his family are ready. And the opportunity, whether it's in a market that he approves of, closer to wherever he wants to call home financially, all of that, it's going to be there. It just doesn't seem like it's going to be this year.
18: Dreg, so I want to ask you about the Edmonton Oilers, because I find it fascinating that the information got out, however it got out, that they wanted to interview Bruce Cassidy, and they were denied by the Vegas Golden Knights. And now I haven't heard anything about anyone else, maybe that they're interested in. And maybe I'm just not, you know, I'm not close enough to the situation. But is this a situation where they're still hopeful that they eventually will get permission to interview Cassidy? Or are they keeping things a little closer to the vest?
29: Well, both. I mean, it's, I think they're absolutely hopeful that they'll get permission to get to Bruce Cassidy. A bit of a risk, I would say. I haven't heard of who their plan B is. I believe that Peter Laviolette has been through that process. I know that the Los Angeles Kings continue to do their due diligence on Lavi. We know that Stan Bowman and Jeff Jackson spent time with Craig Berube a couple of weeks ago in Toronto as part of their interview process. But I think it's relatively quiet on that front. So you start to wonder a little bit because, you know, the commissioner's availability with Deputy Commissioner Bill Daly, you know, Daly basically said to game one of the Stanley Cup final that they were comfortable with the position of the Vegas Golden Knights through the playoffs. But that kind of offered a hint that maybe the NHL gets back involved if they can legally. I don't know that they can. If they can, after the Stanley Cup is awarded. I mean, if you're in Vegas, you've taken this position at this point because you're trying to block two division rivals in Edmonton and LA. Why would you relent? Why would you back off after the Stanley Cup has been awarded? You know, if you don't want to coach against Bruce Cassidy in Edmonton or LA, you have him under contract for another year. So, you know, unless the NHL is back-channeled and given the Oilers and potentially the LA Kings more information than we have, then I think it's a risky game that the Oilers are playing. I do believe that Edmonton, whatever direction they're going, whether it's Lavi or it's Jay Woodcroft or somebody else, it does seem like LA is closer to naming a head coach perhaps as early as midweek or late of next week. So that tells me that the LA Kings aren't going to wait around for Bruce Cassidy.
4: Just quick on the Cassidy situation. You know, we know how Vegas does business. They play for keeps, all of that type of stuff. But, you know, would that affect any type of potential coach that they ever wanted in the future? It goes, hey, you fire me and you're going to make me sit on the sidelines like we saw with Butch.
29: Yeah. It might, Noodles. So I guess what I'd like to know more about, and this kind of stuff we don't know about, is how does one coach contract vary from another coach contract? And will there be a standardized coaching contract at some point moving forward? We know there's a coach association, and I think it's a healthy thing for NHL coaches. But if you don't have a standardized contract that is the same in one market as compared to the next, and the NHL isn't going to get involved to manage that sort of process, then what are you left with? Right? I mean, if Bruce Cassidy had a way to get out of his contract, but he said it. He said it publicly. If he could resign and forfeit the $4.5+ million, whatever it is, in the remainder of his contract, he would do that. Well, what else is left for him to do? Nothing. You know, he's contractually bound. So I mean, it depends on the coach we're talking about here. Do you want to go to a place where you think you can coach a team to the Stanley Cup final? And you're getting $4+ million on a multiple year deal to do that. I think I'd be willing to sign up. And, you know, the consequence is that in the final year of my deal, I get gassed because my team isn't responding, but I'm still getting $4.5 million. I may not like that they're blocking my path from coaching the team I want to coach, but I'm still getting paid and contractually I'm obligated to stand the ground, so I'm not so sure it's going to impact Vegas negatively moving forward.
3: Dregs, you just mentioned Bettman. How long do you think he talked about a succession plan? How long do you think old Uncle Jerry's going to stick around for?
29: I mean,
18: isn't that
29: I chuckle
18: thing?
29: Not because of the question. No, I chuckle for a couple of reasons. Uncle Jerry makes me giggle every time I hear it. But there was an incident, and I use that term appropriately. This is going back a few years ago at Board of Governors meetings where Pierre LeBrun felt like he had a big scoop, and that Jerry Patrick that was a slip right there. He was about to present to his owners that succession plan. Like, here's what we're going to do. It's going to be my suggestion is Bill Daly, blah, blah, blah, whatever it was. And so Pierre, I mean, he's a pro. He talked to Bettman multiple times over the course of that 2-3 day meeting span, to a point where Bettman was getting sour with him. He was getting surly, and he was like, do not report this.

0: to ask him about that story. But
1: yeah.
0: Anyways, lots to talk about at this time of the year, Dregs. We appreciate you coming on.
1: Okay, fellas, have a good night.
0: There you have it, our Hockey Insider, Darren Dreger, on the latest of Dylan Larkin potentially being traded, at least wants to be traded outside of the Detroit Red Wings organization, who's going to be the next coach of the Maple Leafs, and the postseason continuing with the Stanley Cup final. We're going to take another break. Still to come, Peter Laviolette's going to kick off the 5 o'clock hour, plus our baseball insider, Steve Phillips, at 5:30. His Overdrive continues on TSN 4, 5, the TSN app, your home speakers, live on YouTube, and soon on Crave.
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3: Jamming up downtown on the westbound Gardner, problems past Spadina with a stalled vehicle in the center lane. You can take the Lakeshore instead. College has been shut down in both directions now between Dover Court and Rusholm, that for a fire investigation. Bathurst south of Shepherd, crews are on scene for collisions. Do expect some lane restrictions. Eastbound 401 at the 427, stalled vehicle in the center lane. Northbound 410 at the 407. Four right lanes are still blocked with a collision cleanup. Get 20 times the points Friday and Saturday at Shoppers Drug Mart. 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Conditions in app. From the News Talk 1010 Traffic Center, I'm Jennifer Young.
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5: 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Oops. 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Oops, they did it again.
6: Nice. 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
5: Overdrive continuing. Mark Rowan for Brian Hayes alongside Jeff O'Neill and Jamie McLennan. And it was the New York Knicks getting a real big and important win on the road to kick off the NBA Finals. Teams that win game one of the NBA Finals win the series 70% of the time. But that's all a moot point because of the headline of a fan running onto the court, taking a selfie with Wemby, getting arrested, and now being banned from all NBA games for the rest of his life, as we're showing it now on TSN 4 and 5.
6: Yeah, it was a weird, weird setup, man.
5: Wemby was
6: watching that live.
5: Yeah.
6: I was watching that live because the play stopped. I'm like, is that, what's going on? Is that somebody on the court?
5: When the cop with the cowboy hat comes out, that's when I started to worry. Because they're in Texas.
7: That guy ran on the field and he's banned for life.
6: The
7: videos of all the stupid people at football games, anywhere fighting, should be banned from any sporting event for life. Like, I don't know how they could monitor that. Like, this guy's probably going to end up going to a sporting event.
5: It's a good point. Like, how does the NFL react? Like, that guy
7: Shouldn't be allowed to go anywhere. But the people that are fighting and doing stupid stuff at these events, like you see these people videotaping fights, all banned from sporting events, but there's no way to police it, I wouldn't think.
6: No,
7: but
6: I know.
7: I think it's just insane.
5: Easy, because usually the streakers in an NFL game, they get hit hard.
6: To see it. Exactly. Like, they should be tackled and tased and all of that stuff, you know, but instead, like, this guy got... The guy with the cowboy hat could have been serious. Like, you're right. Like, if that guy tunes him up or, you know, does a little bit worse, then it's not good. But it's dangerous for everybody, guy running on there like that. I don't like it.
5: All right, coming up to kick off the 5 o'clock hour, Pierre LaViolette plus Steve Phillips, our baseball insider, as Overdrive continues on TSN 4 and 5.
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8: Jamming up downtown on the westbound Gardner, problems past Spadina with a stalled vehicle in the center lane. You can take the lakeshore instead. College has been shut down in both directions now between Dover Court and Rusholm, that for a fire investigation. Bathurst south of Shepherd, crews are on scene for collisions. Do expect some lane restrictions. Eastbound 401 at the 427, stalled vehicle in the center lane. Northbound 410 at the 407. Four right lanes are still blocked with a collision cleanup. Get 20 times the points Friday and Saturday at Shoppers Drug Mart. 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Conditions in app. From the News Talk 1010 Traffic Center, I'm Jennifer Young.
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13: Quick update for all Jays fans. Toronto has changed who is starting tonight against the Braves. As of last night, the starting pitcher for the Blue Jays was a gentleman by the name of Undecided. It's now
14: that
13: been
14: guy's a stud.
13: Undecided's good. His sinker is crazy. He embarrasses hitters. But Undecided is injured. It's another injured Blue Jay. Instead, Mason Fluhart, he gets the start today against Chris Sale, who's been one of the best pitchers in baseball at the age of 37. Should go well. Joining us now to talk all things baseball, former Mets general manager, our baseball insider, it is Steve Phillips. Good morning, Steve.
15: Good morning, guys. Good to be with you.
13: Yeah. Let's start here, Steve. And this is going back to last night's game. Jays lose to Atlanta. What was more annoying for you when you were a GM of the Mets? Is it bases loaded with nobody out and you only get one run because of one of your players?
14: Or none.
13: Yeah. Oh, no, but I'm going from last night's game. Jays had the bases loaded in the first inning with no out. They get one run because one of their guys hits into a double play. Or is it that Atlanta scored all their runs when there was already two out? Of those two scenarios, which one bothered Steve Phillips more?
15: Yes. Yes. So I think probably the bases loaded, only getting the one run. I mean, you think that if you get two productive outs, right, a sack fly, a ground ball, once you get the sack fly and ground ball up the middle, the infield back, you get a chance to get two there. And especially early in the game where you've got, you can change the dynamic for your pitcher to send him out there with more confidence and some margin for error. But listen, those two out RBIs are killers as well. You know, you're a pitch away from getting out of an inning and you just can't get that swing and miss. But that's what good teams do. Run prevention and run production. And, you know, that ability to, you know, just keep extending an inning. And that's why the Atlanta Braves have the best record in all of baseball.
13: Yeah.
3: I would imagine another reason why the Braves have the best record in baseball is because they can put up a crooked number in an inning. And they did it twice yesterday, both with two outs, hitting a 3-run home run. And we talked about power many times when we talk about the Blue Jays. You kind of feel like that's the separator right now. What that's missing with this Blue Jays team is they don't put up crooked numbers in innings because they don't have the power to hit a grand slam or a 2-run shot or a 3-run shot. It's just solo home runs every time.
15: Yeah, look, I think that Ross Atkins' plan was that they would have power, and that was, you know, Anthony Santander, and remember him, and Vladimir Guerrero Jr. were going to be two guys with power, you know, with Okamoto, with Barger, and, you know, you could start to think, okay, you know, Varsho might hit 20, and you've got enough power as a team. But Vladdy only has 3. Santander is in witness protection right now. And so, Okamoto's done his part, in all of it. So, you know, they've had underperformance. They've had injuries. And with that, they've got to find other ways to score. You know, the amazing part of this is it can be done. The Milwaukee Brewers are ranked 30th in home runs and they're ranked 6th in runs scored. And, you know, you start to think about, well, how do they do it? Well, they take the extra base. They can steal a base. They've got some speed that can be a factor. The Jays don't have a ton of stolen base speed on their roster, and that kind of athleticism, but it can be done. You just have to find ways to do it. And interesting, the Braves and Brewers are the two best teams with a runner on third base, less than two outs of getting that run in. They're the best at when there's a man on second and nobody out to get that man to third to where a productive out can score a run. So it's where you don't have the ability to do the big things, you have to do the little things right.
13: God, that feels like, Carlo, hearing that sounds like who the Blue Jays offense was last year and that ability to create and score runs in the critical moments. Other news, we found out Alejandro Kirk led off the third yesterday in Dunedin with a home run and also drew a walk. It looks like he's getting closer. I imagine, I guess, how much pressure is there on Kirk to not only return, but to try to bring some sense of the 2025 offense back?
15: Yeah, I don't think he will react to that. I don't. I think he just plays his game when he's out there. He doesn't try to do too much. You know, it's not like he's going to go out and think, I'm going to try to steal some bases and manufacture runs. And so he just needs to be himself. He's an outstanding two-strike hitter. He's an outstanding guy with runners in scoring position and two outs because he's going to put it in play. He has some pop in his bat, but I think more than anything, it's also getting back, handling the pitching staff and doing all that. And not the other thing is to remember not miscatching a ball behind the plate. You know, when you have pitchers with so much movement, throwing it at 97, 98 miles per hour, it's easy to just not catch it clean all the time. And that's where the test will be for that thumb that was not only dislocated, but it was broken. And so, you know, I think that he'll probably wear a thumb guard in his glove. You wonder how that could impact him at all in any way. I mean, a lot of guys do it, but it'll be interesting to see how he handles that too. But yeah, they're desperate to get him back. And you know, when you say that, then there's the risk that guy might feel like he's got to come back and do more. I just don't think Kirk is wired that way. I think he just plays his game.
3: Steve, were you surprised to see the Blue Jays go out and trade for another starting pitcher? I mean, they bring back a familiar face, Simeon Woods Richardson, the guy that they traded for Jose Berríos in the Minnesota Twins deal. But you would think with the struggles of the bullpen and obviously the lack of power, you would guess that would be a move that the Blue Jays would look to make, but instead they just keep finding starting pitching. What'd you make of this move?
15: Yeah, so I think that you know, Richardson has shown flashes with Minnesota, but I think they had designated him for assignment this year. He had not thrown all that well. You know, it's just bringing in another piece. I will tell you that the thing I am very impressed by, and I wrote about it, on Monday for Dottier is that Ross Atkins has tinkered. Like, he, when they've had needs, he's gone out there. Patrick Corbin and Lennon Sosa, and, you know, he's they traded for the reliever from the Marlins, and so, you know, he has continued to make moves where he can. You know, Simeon Wood Richardson, remember, was originally a Met. He was a second round draft pick by the Mets, and he was traded to the Blue Jays with Anthony Kay, who's now with the White Sox, for Marcus Stroman, and then traded for Austin Martin to Minnesota, with Austin Martin to Minnesota for Jose Barrios. And so, you know, he's a guy that, you know, he's a tall, lanky guy that is still young, and if they can get him back on track, but, you know, he's sort of a catch lightning in a bottle guy, and you're bringing in some level of experience to be a placeholder until some of the more veterans can come back.
13: Yeah, and we're still waiting for a lot of those veterans to return. Joined by Steve Phillips. Steve, getting off the Blue Jays for a moment, how impressive is this for Philadelphia Phillies ace Christopher Sanchez? He gives up a run, and over 40,000 Philadelphia sports fans cheer. How incredible is that when you can give up a run and Philly fans are happy?
15: Yeah, first, to ever have Philly fans stand up and cheer for you, even when you do something great.
13: Yes, exactly.
15: Is, you know, they boo Santa. And, I mean, there's nobody that's had a better run than Santa. Think about it, I mean, he's not done anything wrong for so long, and he got booed. And so to get cheered when you give up a run, but you give up a run 50-plus innings into a scoreless streak, it is pretty remarkable. And I think that the passion that they have for disdain for some of their own players and players in other teams, they do have it deep down inside. And maybe we're seeing a softening right now. I did see pigs fly yesterday. And so, you know, I thought the only time I'm ever going to see the Phillies fans cheer for somebody when they give up a run for their own team is when pigs fly. And I did. There were sightings yesterday of pigs flying over Philadelphia. But it was a great run by Sanchez. He did not give up a run in the month of May. 41 innings, I think it was. He did not give up a run in the month of May. And a 50-plus inning scoreless streak, absolutely stunning. He had five straight games of seven shutout innings. I mean, think about that, what you would do and what that means to staying out of losing streaks. When you're a starter, you've got a guy who every fifth day, for a guy who he, too, was traded a couple times and moved around a little bit. And so started with Tampa Bay, traded to Philadelphia in an innocuous offseason move for Curtis Mead, who's bounced around from Tampa. I think he's in D.C. right now, but he's been with like five or six different teams, and Christopher Sanchez has found a home in Philly.
13: Yeah, it's incredible. When you've done something only, you know, the Oral Hershiser and Don Drysdale, you are in pretty incredible company. The other one, that story that me and Carla were laughing about, in the fourth inning last night in the Dodgers and Diamondbacks game, Shohei Ohtani had reached base three times as a hitter. Shohei Ohtani had not allowed a base runner as a pitcher.
15: Yeah, he had another six scoreless innings and got on base all five times in the game yesterday.
13: That's right.
15: So Christopher Sanchez, it's nice what you did, but Ohtani is one-upping you, getting on base five times as a hitter and then throwing six shutout innings. And, he's put himself back into the MVP race for sure. And, you know, after a little bit of a slow start offensively, I think the big question is, can he win a Cy Young? If he does not qualify as a starting pitcher, right? You need 162 innings to be qualified, an inning per game. And I'm not sure Ohtani will get to the 162. And so will the writers consider him for the Cy Young Award if he doesn't get to that qualified number? You know, they consider relievers like Mason Miller as a guy that people have considered. So if you're willing to consider a reliever, would you consider a starter who just falls short of that number when Christopher Sanchez will likely have 210 innings pitched? You know, and can you if Ohtani's got a better ERA, half that of Sanchez, but he's pitched 60 less innings, can you possibly give that award to Ohtani over Christopher Sanchez?
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0: 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Traffic.
1: College Street remains closed both ways between Dovercourt and Rusholme for a fire investigation. Westbound Gardner past Spadina, stalled vehicle still blocking the center lane, seeing delays from Jarvis. We've also got the southbound 412 ramp to the westbound 401 dealing with a stalled vehicle in the left lane, and a stalled vehicle eastbound 401 at Carling View in the center lane. Good news though, looks like problems northbound 410 at the 407 have cleared. Princess Margaret Cottage Lottery is back. 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From the Newstalk 1010 Traffic Center, I'm Lex Tan.
0: 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They're coming in hot.
2: Alfonso, you know, said he's not going to be available for that first match against Bosnia. You mentioned Bombito. He limped off the pitch the other day. What can you tell us about his status?
3: Yeah, Moyes is feeling a little bit of sensitivity in his where he broke his tibia, but we're still really hopeful that he had a day off today to really help recover and regenerate a little bit so that he can be ready to go for the next match against Ireland. Alfonso, like, look, I know that he's had some injuries. The plan is that he won't be back for the first match. This guy is a competitor. Without trying to put pressure on him, I really believe in Alfonso. We're taking it day by day. We're really trying to monitor where we are with everyone, but specifically Alfonso. He's shown to be a quick healer over the years. We obviously know what an incredible athlete he is. So I'm not counting him out of anything. You know, I know the kind of competitor Alfonso is, and I know the kind of athlete. 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
19: Welcome back, everyone. This is First Up. That's Carlo Colaiacovo. I'm Matthew Cause. Joining us now to talk Leafs. Sort of. The NHL playoffs, hell yeah. It is Mike Johnson. Good morning, Mike. Thanks for doing the show today.
20: Good morning from a balmy Raleigh. It's a solid 20 degrees to start the day already. Sunny, hot. I'm on a pickleball court right now, guys, so I'm ready to go for the day.
19: Okay, let's...
20: Pickleball court at the hotel. I don't even like pickleball. I have a tennis court, but I don't have a tennis racket. Nobody wants to play tennis with me, so okay. Pickleball it is.
19: Thank you. That was a good save. I was about to do something stupid where me and my body was about to insult former NHLer Mike Johnson and his athleticism. If he chose pickleball over tennis, I was going to shame you, but I understand the plight. Okay, totally off topic. Is there too many pickleball courts and not enough tennis courts out there?
20: Well, I don't know how many new pickleball courts are getting built, but I don't really like the pickleball lines on the tennis courts. It's a, you know, you're muddying up my court, but yeah, this actually hotel is nice. It has a tennis court, which is painted on a basketball court, and the pickleball court looks like it's new and all freshly on its own, but.
21: Do you have an opponent? You have an opponent for it? Who are you playing this morning?
20: Yeah, Jameson Coyle, the host of NHL Network, is quite good. Mm-hmm. Quite good. Okay. He would be probably better than me, so he's, yes. He'll be ready to toss me around. Yeah, it gets going.
19: Nice. I gotta tell you, being good at pickleball, it's like I'm good at Nerf basketball. It's like, all right, congratulations. All right, that's enough.
20: James Duffy's taking offense because he's good at flag football right now. I don't know.
19: Oh boy. Ooh, it might be two-hand touch. Look out, Duffy. I shouldn't be doing any of these jokes. Both you and Duffy may be in better shape than me. Maybe. Who's to say? All right, Mike.
20: I am. Yeah. I'm to say.
19: You're to say, well, humanity will say, people with eyes, people that have met us. Moving on for a moment. So, Carolina, they lose game one in the last round of Montreal. They get hammered 6-2. And then they just choke Montreal for the rest of that series. They only allow 5 goals to the Canadiens after game one. They dominated Montreal. Mike, do they have that similar game in them against this Vegas team after, again, Carolina got killed in game one?
20: Well, they didn't get killed. They gave up the winning goal with 3 minutes left, so it's not like they got smoked. But point remains, they did not play particularly well. Because I'd say they have the game, because there were stretches in game one where Carolina looked very good. Vegas had trouble with the speed and trouble with the turnovers and trouble with the pressure. But there was also moments in game one where Vegas got on the forecheck, put the puck below the goal line, and control play for long stretches. Things we did not see Montreal ever do. So there will be moments in this series where Carolina looks good and is able to play their game and be very effective. But it won't be the entire game like it was for Montreal. This will be back and forth. There'll be times when Vegas is the better team. There'll be times when Carolina is the better team. It's going to be a much closer series. I don't know, though, cause if game one is a really good indicator for how this series will play out, because it was pretty choppy, a little loose with the puck on both fronts, not great decisions. I think both teams were sort of figuring out what it feels like to play each other. They hadn't played since October. And yes, you can do scouting reports and you can talk about it and see video, but until you actually feel what it's like on the ice against the other team, it's hard to prepare for it. So I think they'll be both better. That's managing the puck and managing situations, and it won't be quite so back and forth. It'll be close, but it just won't be quite so wild and so many goals and chances like there were in game one.
21: How about the mentality right now of the Vegas Golden Knights, where they just come off a series sweep against the Colorado Avalanche? Remember in game three, they were down 3-0 early, and they found a way to come back. And it just, you know, game one, down 2-0 early in front of that Carolina crowd. I mean, you were there. You witnessed it. That crowd was pure loud. Insanity right now. But, you know, if you're Vegas right now, it kind of feels like you're not fazed by anything or any moment with the winning the sweep and starting off this one against Carolina, even having to battle back in this game and then find a way to win late. It just feels like they are embracing this moment that they're in and nothing can stop them.
20: There's a lot of belief there, obviously. A lot of confidence, a lot of belief. And there was before Torts, there was before the playoff runs, there was before all the comebacks. But I sometimes wonder this, Carlo. Is it a good sign that you've had to come back 5 or 6, 7 times in the playoffs? They've come back from trailing to win games. Is that a good sign? I guess, obviously, that they have it in them, that they're poised, that they don't deviate, they can find goals when they need them. But they've also trailed in a lot of games, and it feels like that's not sustainable. Like, I don't think Vegas wants to get behind in 4 of the remaining 6 games and just figure, well, we've done it all playoffs, we're going to keep coming back. At some point, numbers do kind of catch up to you, even though, yes, they are very much a team that is unfazed by daunting situations that they face throughout the playoffs because they keep getting good results with them. But if I'm a Vegas fan, I'm a little bit worried. Like, we can't keep doing this. At some point, we're going to play a team that won't let us come back. It didn't happen in game one, but it might happen going forward. So it's good you can. It's bad that you always have to. So I'd like to play with the lead a little bit more if I'm Vegas.
19: How much of this game is about Sebastian Aho and what his line can do? And we've seen this line struggle throughout the playoffs, and especially scoring at even strength. And listen, it is a great story what Carolina is getting from Jordan Staal, Taylor Hall, those other lines. It's great. But at some point, and I feel like this is a broken record, you need your stars to be stars in the playoffs. And I'm wondering how much of what happens going forward is what can Sebastian Aho's line do?
20: Yeah, and I think that point is now, cause. Like, I think they've ran an opponent where they need everybody, not just, you know, 2 or 3 of the lines. And finally, for the first time, I don't know if you guys heard post-game, Rod Brindamore showed some frustration. There wasn't a lot of reason to show it.
21: Finally called him out.
20: Right. They asked him, like, is it a concern, even though they had a couple chances in the third period? And he just sort of dismissively said, yeah, they had one good shift. and then he said, you know, we're not going to win if our best players don't get on the scoreboard. He didn't say if they don't play well. He didn't say if they don't tilt the ice. He said, if they don't get on the scoreboard, we're not going to win. So he's put it out there. And I think it's, you know, it's sort of obvious. It's not a wild thing to say. He just hasn't had to say it because they've been in control of all the series they've played. They've only lost 2 games in the playoffs. But yes, I think there's a lot there in the fortunes of Carolina based on the first line. And you wonder, with 2 5-on-5 goals in the playoffs, that's it, guys. 2! And they're 14 games in between those 3 guys, and they're all incredibly talented. You would obviously think, okay, well, maybe we should change it. But if you change it, then you're changing the other stuff that works. You mentioned Stankoven's line. You mentioned Staal's line, how good they have played, how much chemistry they have. So are you going to break up one of those lines to try to get – you might have to. I don't think they start tonight's game differently. I think they go again and say, all right, this is it. This is your last crack at it. If you don't produce – then we will change the lines and they'll have to break things up and shuffle things around, something they haven't done at all. But yeah, like, you can't have your first line be shut out and also be the worst line on the ice like they were, you know, by shot share and expected goals and all those other metrics, not just the actual goals. They're the worst line on the ice. You can't have that and expect to win a Stanley Cup. So it's a lot of pressure on those guys. It hasn't rained down on them yet because they haven't been losing. It's a lot easier to be struggling when you keep winning as a team because it doesn't bother you and the attention's not drawn to you. But if they get down to the series, the heat will turn up, and it sort of already has after game one, and they have to respond or else, you know, Carolina will not win the series if that line does not score.
21: Johnny, you know, a lot gets said about what players have to battle through at this time of the year from series to series, and I'm curious, in your own position, the stuff you've battled through. I mean, you just spent 3 weeks overseas at the World Hockey Championships. You come back to Eastern Time Zone. You walk right into the Stanley Cup Final. And I'm curious
19: humid
21: to know
19: weather as well. Humid weather.
21: How your eardrums are feeling, because you just witnessed two of the best hockey experiences ever. That World Hockey Championships in Switzerland and Zurich.
20: Yeah. Yeah.
21: Was frickin' amazing, and you were in the building and you could talk about it. But then you walk into that, into Carolina, like, how are your eardrums right now?
20: You know, I have somewhere in my watch or my phone or one of the gizmos we have, it fires up alerts when the decibel levels in your environment gets too high. I don't know which one it is, but I've gotten multiple alerts, Carlo, in the last couple weeks about being too loud where I'm at. I should put earplugs in. And you're right. I'll say it quickly on Switzerland. The single best hockey game experience with the fans that I've ever witnessed anywhere ever in all the 20 years of playing and 20, like, it's just incomparable to anything else. It was that great. And what's funny about Raleigh is, like, obviously it's a non-traditional market and, you know, they're Carolina sort of excellent team, but maybe lost in the national discourse because they are down in Carolina and they haven't won a cup, even though they've been really good for a long time. It is really loud in the building, louder than just about anywhere you might find. And it's crowd noise, Carlo. Like, we'll go to Vegas tomorrow. Vegas's building might be louder, but I'm sure 50% of the noise is speaker driven. It's all just, it's all just music and whatever else they got going.
21: Yeah.
20: It's manufactured. Whereas here it is crowd driven. They are ravenous and it's great. Like, we'll pull up to the games at 8 o'clock tonight. We'll go over the rink at 4:30, let's say, and there are tailgaters everywhere. It's like a Sunday football game. Hours before, there's barbecuing on the lawn. They have a huge concert theater outside that is like tens of thousands of people are watching the parking lot. It's quite an atmosphere around the rink as this market, you know, embraces the Stanley Cup Final. But yeah, it's really loud. It's a fun building to be in, whether you're home or road, because of the energy inside it.
21: Yeah, you need an earplug sponsor is what you need to keep you safe.
20: Get the noise canceling headphones, exactly.
21: Or those too, yeah. I just want to go back to the worlds because there was a part of me, like I love great stories. I love seeing like new, you know, scenarios pop up or teams that experience a once in a lifetime opportunity, like Norway winning mm-hmm. a bronze against Canada, even though, you know, mm-hmm. we're Canadian and we want Canadians to win. But please help explain to me how Switzerland did not win gold at home in front of that crowd when they were the most dominant team in the tournament. And it's their third straight year they play in a gold medal game and they don't even score a goal in it. Like, what is up with that?
20: It's inexplicable. Like, I love trying to find rational reasons for stuff. Carlo, you know me, right? I always want to have an answer. I don't really have an answer because not only do they not score in the final, which, like, I can talk away Finland. Like, Finland's a great team. They can lock it down. They got Barkov and Lundell and really great defensive players and Annan played well in net. And it's a tight game. It's for gold. They're, you know, it's probably a bit more cautious than round robin play. But for 3 years in a row, and these are not 3 years of tournaments where Switzerland was a low scoring team in the tournament. They were miles and away the highest scoring team this year, as well as last year. So, like, they've been a run and gun, high powered offense until they get to the final. And all of a sudden they can't find it. And they hit two posts and, you know, the only answer is, Carlo, they felt the pressure.
21: Yeah.
20: The pressure of the opportunity.
21: They felt it for sure.
20: Yeah, they played tight for the first time. And I get it. Like, they want so badly to achieve that gold and they're talking about a once in a lifetime opportunity in front of their home crowd in Zurich. And they just did not create, largely because of Finland, but also probably a little bit because of their own tension, the kind of pace in the game they needed to play. And so they don't score and it gets to overtime and Costa Hellenius, how's your month going? Getting called up to Buffalo and then goes over there and scores the overtime winner. Incredible stuff, but it is heartbreaking. Like I don't have a rooting interest, but I wanted Switzerland to win. I wanted fans to experience it and to see the guy. And I love it. It's so poignant, but when they lose and, you know, they pan the faces on the blue line and there's like the single solitary tear rolling down guys' cheeks. It's like they care a lot. Like, you're not going to see an American or a Canadian be crying when they lose gold at the Worlds. Like, you just wouldn't see it. They'd be mad and disappointed, but they're not going to cry on the ice. Switzerland, half the roster was in tears. That's how much more it means to them. And it's that, and for that reason, you understand why they maybe get tight, but that's also the reason, like, hang on, you can't find something more when you're such a good team to win it. It's perplexing for them as well.
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2: Eastbound QEW past here, Ontario. We still have a crash in the right lane. We're still seeing delays from Mississauga Road. Eastbound 401 past the 427, a stalled vehicle in the center lane. And eastbound 403 at Cawthra, a stalled vehicle in the right lane. In town, there's a crash at Woodbine and O'Connor. The HOV and the right lane are partially blocked. There's also a crash reported in Bathurst, south of Shepherd. During the FIFA World Cup, traffic downtown will be heavy. Skip the stress by taking transit, traveling off-peak, and checking routes in advance. A message from the City of Toronto. From the Newstalk 1010 Traffic Center, I'm Lex Tan.
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6: And that's when I told you it's alright. 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
7: Welcome back, everyone. If you hear Taylor Swift, it means one of two things. One, you found Aaron Karolnik's private Instagram account. Or it means James Duffy is on First Up. James, I've been informed this is the last time you will get Taylor Swift. Going forward, it will be World Cup-themed music. I'm assuming you will be okay with that.
8: I like Tay-Tay. I always have. But I am I'm more than happy to end the reign of a year. I think it's been like 2 years running. I think that Karolnik's been started this stupid trend when the Eras Tour started, and I've had Taylor Swift music ever since then. So, yeah, feel free to mix it up, okay?
21: Okay, James, can you do us a favor? Can you hand the phone over to Hugo?
7: Yeah, shut your dog up.
21: I want to hear what Hugo has to say.
8: I got to say, I do this in my office, which is, right in front of my front yard. And right now, there are, four squirrels and, two rabbits.
7: Oh, okay, never mind.
8: In the front yard.
7: Yeah, you're done.
8: And so Hugo, who I'm now holding and muzzling with my hand, his eyes are very wide right now as he watches these squirrels and rabbits peruse and
21: just let him go inside and take a video of it. I love the video or the scene of a dog or an animal chasing another animal, because there is so much excitement from the dog to try to chase down one of these animals. It's crazy.
7: Right. Also, James, it needs to be said, don't muzzle Hugo. That dog is trying to protect you. If he doesn't go and bark those squirrels will murder you, your friends and family, and everyone you know.
8: Thank you for the warning.
7: Yeah, exactly.
8: That would be a great horror film.
7: That would be good. Let's get Blumhouse on it. All right, James, let's start here. We've tried to ask the Leafs head coach question 100 ways, and I'm not going to lie to you. Almost every guest, they give a horrible answer because no one knows. So we'll try it in a different way. As a broadcaster, as a gentleman who's been known to host a lot of events where hockey games seem to go on, how much are you rooting for the Maple Leafs to hire Patrick Waugh to be the next coach of Toronto?
8: That is a good way to ask a question that's been asked 100 days. Obviously, selfishly, you want the most interesting character that you could possibly get for the Leaf games that we do every week, essentially. But if I was to, this now to go back to all your crappy answers that you've been saying, I personally would probably take maybe this would be the time to take a flyer on an up and comer, but I guess that all depends on where they want to go with this group. I mean, it kind of depends on what the whole direction, partially you'd like to find out what's going on with Austin Matthews before you hire your coach in some ways, obviously that's not going to happen. So, I'm intrigued by Patrick Waugh. I'm intrigued by Lavi simply because I know Lavi from way back when. Lavi was one of the 150 coaches that's been on our panel over the years, between jobs. And, I just think Lavi's an awesome character and usually a team gets a bounce off of Lavi for a couple of years, at least when he takes over coaching. But yeah. I don't know, Maddie. I don't know what the answer. You're right. I'm not going to say I have any insight. I have zero insight. I don't think anybody has any right now. And I think they could go in 18 million directions, but Patty Raw would be a lot of fun.
21: Yeah, he would be. And the whole Lavi thing, I kind of feel like Lavi has settled into a position in his coaching career where he's coming in to coach a team that is more ready to win.
8: Yeah.
21: I don't see that with the Leafs. And it almost feels that way with Tortorella. Tortorella right now has put something new on his resume that if he's ever going to coach again in the National Hockey League behind this season, it almost feels like he's got to be the guy that walks into a team that is like needs a closer or needs a team that gets him over the hump, because he's tried the whole, like, you know, Philly and, you know, the rebuild and the Columbus and the young team.
8: Vancouver, and even back
21: Vancouver.
8: Then. Yeah.
21: Yeah. It's, and now if he helps the Vegas Golden Knights win a cup, whew, man, this guy could be the guy everybody looks to that, you know, needs to change a coach midway through a season to sort of change things around.
8: It'll get him minimum one, possibly two more hires if he still wants to coach that long. You're right. Like, one, if they win the Stanley Cup, and let's say, you know, obviously Torts would get a 2-year deal or a 3-year deal in Vegas, and let's say things fizzled and, you know, Vegas is ruthless, so a year and a half from now they fired him again, he would have bought himself probably two more opportunities in exactly the circumstance you're talking about, Carlo. For that, which is truly remarkable, because I can remember when Torts was fired by
7: I'm trying to remember.
8: Yeah. I think it was the Canucks.
7: Sure.
8: But it might have been before the Canucks. It might have been the Rangers. But I remember him calling me and saying that he was ready to do broadcasting full time because he did not think he'd ever get another shot at coaching. Like, he really thought the door had been slammed shut and that was it for him. And since then, he's coached Columbus, Philadelphia, and now Vegas. And like I said, there may be two more along the way. So, it is truly remarkable, but you gotta give the guy credit for what he's done, and you gotta give Vegas credit for being ruthless, because I guess it works.
21: How many other guys call you for that type of
8: thing? No, there's not very often. And I didn't mean that to be named.
7: They're calling for a job. No, they're calling for a job.
8: They were 100% calling for a job in Torts' case. And Torts, the weird thing about Torts is, you know, he doesn't love the media, and I don't think he loves being on. But this was not like the first time he worked with us. He worked with us for that 1 6-month span before he got hired by, I can't even remember, whatever his third job was. Maybe that was Columbus. But it was after that, after he got fired from that job or the Vancouver job, that I think he was like, you know, I think this is it. I'm going full time into broadcasting here. And, that's the one thing about the National Hockey League. The old coaches that have had some success in the past are always going to get another shot.
7: By the way, I just love the idea, Carlo. How many times do you think a coach has called James and going, "Hey, James, do you have the Quizmaster's number? I might be out of work for 6 months. I'm looking for a gig."
21: I want to be the main guy on the quiz every Leaf game.
7: That's
21: his job.
8: Back when, I don't know where Lavi was coaching. I think he was coaching in Nashville, and Lavi was, as I said, another guy on the panel. And I texted him a request about something. I was trying to interview a player, get some information on a player. And he texted me a very, like, polite response and said, "Good to hear from you, Jimmy," or whatever. And I said, "That's really polite, Lavi. And why are you sucking up to me?" And he's like, "Because you never know, Jimmy. You never know." So he was basically saying, I might need you again someday to be on the panel for 8 months between jobs. So, they use and abuse me.
7: So, James, I'm not going to ask you what time the men's Canadian soccer roster reveal show is at. We listened to that last week.
8: Oh, sorry about that. Yeah,
7: that was a bit of a disaster. I'm just curious for you. You know, we're like a week away or so from the start of the World Cup. James Duffy's number one headline or storyline going into the start of the World Cup would be blank.
8: Well, I'm not going to shock you with anything, but it's 100% injuries, and it's not Alphonso Davies' injury to me. Like I said, it's Bombito's injury and the concern about the back line. Davies is always going to get the headlines in Canada, and justifiably so, because he's Canada's most talented player and our only sort of world superstar, I think. But I truly believe that Bombito is more important in the scope of what Canada's trying to do and the importance of right now. They've played a lot without Alphonso Davies. When they made that run at Copa, Bombito was hugely important to it. And the fact that he was in trainers yesterday and not cleats, and that he played a half an hour in Edmonton and was limping off the field at the end of it. I know Jesse Marsh is you know, job is to downplay. He wants calm, and I totally get all that. But I think that's a massive, massive concern is, and just to take that on a wider picture, again, all these injuries that these guys, that this team has had, I think has been really underplayed as a story over the past 6 months or so. I think it's unprecedented what's happened to Canada. I don't think if you talk to people within the team or in around soccer, they've never seen anything like it before. And unlike other sports, like if the Vegas Golden Knights had four injuries during the season and then, you know, Jack Eichel and Mitch Marner and whoever else, and they all came back in time for the playoffs, well, it would usually be

0: got a game in Toronto, you got Bosnia instead of Italy, you really hope this team doesn't get blindsided or at least, you know, hurt by the, you know, all these players that could potentially be missing it. Now, they did get off to a good start and they're friendly against Uzbekistan.
1: Yeah.
0: They've got another friendly against, it's in Montreal.
1: Ireland on Friday night. Yeah.
0: Yeah. You see, you know, what comes out of that.
2: Look at you, James. You know the schedule.
1: Unbelievable for once, isn't it? Look, I would say the biggest positives that came out of that first game, if you were looking at individually, would be the fact that Promise David, who, he has no business being healthy enough for this World Cup after getting surgery for a ruptured tendon in his hip and, should not be playing right now, but made this miraculous recovery and scored that goal that ultimately was offside. But I think he's, you know, they have a lot of trouble scoring these guys and, you know, Jonathan David's our number one striker, but hasn't had a great season and hasn't scored a ton for Canada recently. Promise David's their most lethal guy. And I think him coming off the bench in the last 30 minutes of a, you know, a nil-nil tie against Bosnia would really could be, has the possibility of being electric. So the fact that he looked good, and because of what I mentioned with Bombito and Cornelius, etc., Luc de Fougerolle is only 20 years old and looks like he's going to be the first, like he may well start. As a matter of fact, I'd say he'd probably be the favorite now to start at center back because of what we've seen with Bombito only playing 30 minutes and then not training yesterday. And he looked really, really good. So suddenly you're going to have this kid, if he indeed starts that game, who's going to have a ton of pressure on him starting the World Cup at 20. And a kid like, I don't think most Canadian casual soccer fans barely even know. And here he is going to be in the center of everything in that first game. So I think those were probably the most positive signs. It's just that, just the lack of cohesiveness and playing time together for all the regulars, I think is the number one concern.
0: James, completely off topic here, but I feel like I want to ask you this because I know you love playing golf and I know you love making birdies, and we had a bird conversation early on. I'm not sure if you got a chance to hear it, but
2: I'm sure
0: the most annoying birds that you have ever encountered, and there's the pigeon, there's the seagull, there's the crow. Matt shared an experience of his.
2: Hit by one. A seagull's beak rammed the back of my head when I was on a Sea-Doo. It's a very relatable story.
0: I've had a crow encounter on the golf course where, you know, my buddies order food from the golf girl and they go make their putts and they come back to their cart and their food's just being attacked by a bunch of crows. Do you have any bird encounters of your own?
1: Does this come from that viral video of the kid doing all the bird imitations? Is that what started this, this conversation?
2: We're old men. We don't know viral videos with kids and birds.
1: Incredible video of this, young autistic boy who imitates all these birds perfectly. It's beautiful. It's a feel good moment of the day if you look it up.
0: Okay.
1: Anyway.
0: I gotta look it up.
1: Two things come to mind immediately. Back when I was living in Ottawa in my 20s, I thought I was a cool guy, and my first car that I really bought was a Nissan 240, which had, you know, one of those removable roofs that you stick it in your, so it turned into a convertible. You stuck the roof in your, a T-roof that you stuck in the back seat. So I was cruising down the, I think it was Highway 417, the highway that links, Ottawa to the 401 on the way to some summer party barbecue. And a seagull literally crashed into my convertible. Like hit the T-roof and landed on the seat next to me. So this half dead seagull was flailing around on the seat next to me while I was going 110K or whatever on the 417.
0: You needed a date. It was the bird was mad that you didn't have a date in that car.
1: And so there's just feathers flying, so I didn't get in an accident, fortunately. I had to pull over to the side of the road, pull this poor seagull out of my car, and I still feel guilty, left it like to die beside the side of the road. I didn't know what to do. The only other one I would say, this is relatable because it still happens, is these little, and Carlo, you've probably encountered these, I don't know what the birds are. I'm not a bird expert.
0: The blackbirds. The blackbirds on the course.
1: The black ones with the orange tinge. So they are often on golf courses. And at Kiggs Riding, where I play in Aurora, they tend to nest on the second hole, which is a par three with a little water beside it. And last year, I guess they were nesting and had their babies. And so they would...
0: Those birds are aggressive, man.

0: if you happen to put your ball in, like, you know, the mush next to the lake, which I'm prone to do, and go in looking for your ball, I was attacked viciously by like seven of them, and it was probably only two of them, but it felt like seven. They were just buzzing around me.
1: They're called red-winged blackbirds.
0: Yeah, so they're just trying to protect their little nests, but I got zapped in the back a couple of times. It was terrifying, frankly. And there's another horror movie for you. Well, the people, like you said, at Blumhouse Cause, first they make the squirrel attack you movie, and then they can do the little blackbird movie. Alfred Hitchcock reboot.
2: Oh, listen, I'm on board for this. As we end this, how are the squirrels? Are they still there or are they gone?
0: Squirrels have gone. There's one bunny left. Hugo has been on my lap the entire time staring out the window. I got to give him praise. He's been very good during this radio interview. So,
1: Hugo, bark twice if you enjoyed this interview.
2: Yeah, that's Hugo was like, I wanted more hockey and less birds. Yeah, James, like, a pleasure as always. And the kid's name is Samuel, and he can do over 50 bird impersonations. I'm watching a video from CBS Evening News.
0: It's amazing. He's amazing. Everybody who hasn't seen it, because I figured everybody had seen it because it appeared on my feed 8,000 times. He's amazing. So you want to feel good today, listen to Samuel. And next week when we talk to you guys, it'll be match day minus one from downtown Toronto when the World Cup will finally be here.
2: Well, you should leave now if you want to get to downtown Toronto for game one.
0: I know. See you, boys.
2: Thoughts and prayers. That is
3: see you, pal.
2: James Duffy.
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5: Starting off in town, we have a crash at Woodbine and O'Connor, taking up the HOV and partially the right lane. We also have fire crews on scene of collisions at Kingston Road in Port Union and St. Clair west of Dufferin. Eastbound QEW past here, Ontario, a collision in the right lane, slow from Mississauga Road. Northbound 400 at the 401, a crash in the left lane, and emergency road work eastbound Gardner approaching Park Lawn, and we have delays all the way back from the 427 in Dundas. Get 20 times the points Friday and Saturday at Shoppers Drug Mart. 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
24: Hey, it's Evan Cohen. 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So how will Wemby and the Spurs respond to game two? 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

0: Center.
1: I'm John Ryder, NFL News Today. The Packers have agreed on a four-year contract extension with wideout Christian Watson worth $110.5 million with $31 million guaranteed, reports ESPN's Adam Schefter. The Knicks have now won an incredible 12 straight postseason games after rallying to knock off the Spurs in Game 1 of the NBA Finals last night. As for the NHL, Vegas has won 7 straight postseason games, including a thrilling 5-4 victory over the Hurricanes in Game 1 of the Stanley Cup Final. Golden Knights head coach John Tortorella says his team is looking to win both in Carolina.
2: Oh, that's the same. Yeah, we're focused. Momentum swings happen quickly. We want to keep the momentum on our side, so there's no question we're looking to get 2.
1: You can watch Game 2 of the Stanley Cup Final on ABC as they're getting set to face off. Red Wings captain Dylan Larkin has requested a trade, reports ESPN's Emily Kaplan. He's played all 11 seasons of his career with Detroit. In golf, first round of the Memorial and a jam-packed leaderboard in Ohio. Wyndham Clark, Tommy Fleetwood, Ryan Gerard, J.J. Spahn tied for the lead at 5-under. To baseball, in Philadelphia continues to get solid starting pitching.
3: And the pitch. Swing and a miss. Struck him out. Came back to his splitter and gets his 8th strikeout of the day. Gives up a couple of runs, but Zach Wheeler 7 strong.